0: wait a minute. How does she know when it's 8 o'clock?
1: She got it written down on a piece of paper.
2: A man has just got into Crun's factory.
0: Whoa.
2: If he comes out driving a leather omnibus, arrest him.
1: Is this man armed?
2: Armed and legged.
0: Psst.
2: Here he comes. Quick, Engels. Do an imitation of a bus stop.
1: Stop! Stop, boy.
3: I'm sorry. This is a private bus.
2: Come out with your hands up and your legs down.
3: What? I'm the heir to the Spawn fortune.
2: That's him! The dreaded punch of the conqueror's brought the book! Take him, man!
1: Hit! End of hitting. Thank you.
0: Oh.
2: Yes, folks, Brednock is now doing 100 years imprisonment, and lucky he didn't get life.
3: What I deny, go.
4: And thus, another glorious miscarriage of justice was perpetrated.
3: A lie, I tell you. What?
4: Griffpipe and Moriarty, for their nose protectors, were each given a knighthood and a spare pair of trousers.
5: Oh, say the name.
4: Sic transit gloria, or in English, good night. That was The Goon Show, a BBC recorded program featuring Peter Sellers, Harry Seacombe and Spike Milligan, with the Ray Ellington Quartet, Max Gelry and the orchestra conducted by Wally Stott. Script by Spike Milligan and Larry Stevens. Announcer Wallace Greenslade. The program produced by Pat Dixon.

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4: Oh, come in, Smithers. What is it? Speak up, boy. Orange juice.
5: No, sir. New Kellogg's Rise and Shine.
4: Hey, finish.
5: And look at this, sir.
4: No peel, no pips, and it's got vitamin C. Well, Smithers, I suppose this is it.
5: What are you doing, sir?
4: Thank you, Governor. Wife and three pips to support. Thank you.
6: 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Now tastes as good as orange juice.
7: 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Choo-choo Charlie was his name, we hear. He had an engine and he sure had fun. He used good and plenty candy

0: 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They eat a great many of these. They peel them with their metal knives. Boil them for 20 of their minutes. Then they smash them all to bits.
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4: Oh, wait, Miss Byfield, please.
5: Certainly, sir. There you are.
4: There you go. All right, say, just a minute. There must be a mistake here. It can't possibly be 37 and 6.
5: It is, sir.
4: But I only had fish and chips.
5: That's right, sir. The price of fish and chips today is 35 shillings.
4: He's preposterous. It's the manager.
5: Very good, sir.
6: Good morning, sir. Something the matter?
4: I should think there is. What's the meaning of charging 35 shillings for fish and chips?
6: Well, I'm afraid we couldn't obtain our normal supplies of plaice cod or rock salmon.
4: So?
6: So the fish today is a rather expensive delicacy from abroad.
7: That is an excerpt from Dear Octopus. Another in our series, A Play to Remember, which may also help you to forget the next half hour.
8: Meanwhile, for those with a strong disposition, here is a sort of radio show which is beyond our ken. Among those taking part are Midgley Woodruff, Ada Lollobrigida, the Staffordshire Pottery's Chamber Music Ensemble, Eustace Formaldehyde, Miss Prunella Parasol.
9: She's a shady character.
8: To continue, Sir Humphrey Staccato, Dame Edith Ann Field, and of course Mr. Kenneth Horne, who prefers to remain anonymous. Ladies and gentlemen, Kenneth Horne.
10: Hello, good evening, and welcome to Beyond Our Ken, the show that has been compared favorably with the weather forecast. And here now is our own show forecast. Douglas, please.
8: The outlook for the next 30 minutes is as follows. Mainly dull, with bright patches here and there, occasional drivel, and isolated laughs from a scattered shower.
10: Oh, thank you, Mr. Smith. Well, now, let me tell you some of the things that have happened since we last met. On Tuesday, I attended a concert at the Festival Hall to hear a performance of a brand new work by Nasrallah Parmenter, extremely popular composer. From his pen came such things as ink. He's also well known for his adaptation of the trumpet voluntary to strings. And possesses a very rare instrument which sounds like this. And now you will know why it's very rare. And actually, it's quite a dangerous instrument and must never be played during the mating season. On one occasion at the Festival Hall, during a fugue, a whole flock of lesser-spotted grudge hawks flew in and delivered a protest. Right on Nasrallah Parmenter. The particular piece he was responsible for on Tuesday was a concerto for orchestra and mouth violin. Now, there are very few people who play the mouth violin, except Mavis Trubwhistle, another piece he was responsible for. However, coming to Thursday. On Thursday evening, I'd been spending the evening with friends and arrived home around about 10:30. When I turned the key in the lock, well, I didn't know what I was letting myself in for. Funny, the door won't open. Prudence.
11: Go away, you horrible monster!
10: Open this door.
11: That will do you no good. I've barricaded the door. You can't get in.
10: What's the matter with you, Prudence? Good heavens, you haven't got your boyfriend round again?
11: Whoever you are, go away. Go on. Get back to our
10: Prudence, open this door. It's me, Kenneth Horn.
11: Oh, is it really you, Mr. Horn?
10: Of course it is.
11: Hang on, sir. I'll move these things away from the door.
10: Well, now that's better. Now, Prudence, whatever's got into you?
9: Oh, I'm ever so sorry, Mr. Horn. I've been scared out of me wits. It was that thing I've been watching on television. Oh, it was horrible and terrifying, sir.
10: Prudence, I've told you before not to watch Jukebox Jury.
11: It wasn't that, sir. It was the play. Science Friction it was, sir. Not suitable for people of a nervous disposition. That's what they said before.
10: Then why did you watch it?
11: I didn't know I had one until afterwards. Oh, sir, you should have seen... Look out of the window. It's one of them.
10: Prudence. Those are my pajamas on the washing line.
11: Oh, dear.
10: Now, look, just calm down and tell me all about it.
9: All right, sir. Well, it was called The Fantastic Heat. And, oh, sir,

0: My name is Peter Calthrop. My wife Sally and I came down from London and opened a pub in a quiet little village of Burgleberry. It was a pretty uneventful life. Until one day last summer.
1: Here you are, Mr. Dingle. A pint of best ale.
2: Oh, thank you. Oh, my word, it's warm, isn't it?
0: Our beer always is.
1: Oh, oh dear, Peter. Oh, I don't think I've ever known it so hot.
0: Oh, I don't know. Remember that week in Brighton?
1: Yes, but I'm talking about the weather.
3: Good evening, all. Good evening.
0: Ah, it's our local author. Hello, Gavin. Written any good books lately?
3: Oh, no, it's too hot to work. My thermometer says 110 degrees.
1: Oh, well, our thermometer says 108 degrees.
3: Then you're 2 degrees under.
0: Hello? Looks like a stranger to the village.
4: Good evening. Could I have a room, please?
0: Oh, we're rather full. I could manage something if you don't mind sleeping with the...
4: All right. No silly jokes about where I sleep. I'm not a commercial traveler.
0: Very well. Have you a suitcase?
4: No, but I do have some rather expensive technical equipment which I'd like treated with care.
5: Well, you're not from television, are you? Because personally, I get my things quietus.
4: My dear madam, I happen to be a scientist.
3: Oh, that's interesting. May I buy you a drink, sir?
4: Thank you. I'll have half a pint of ferrodicarbazole magnesium acetate.
0: I'm awfully sorry, sir. This is not a free house.
1: Oh, here. Oh, this heat. It's getting unbearable.
3: Yes, it's almost uncanny.
2: Oh, I think there's something funny going on.
3: Well, it certainly isn't the script.
2: Well, it ain't never has been as hot as this in Burberry. And may no one believe me, but this very morning, I was down by old Barnaby's meadow. And I seen him with me own eyes.
0: Well, that's nothing new. These courting couples always are.
2: No. This was something I'd never seen afore. Just near old Barnaby's house it were. Flying saucers.
3: Oh, yes, old Barnaby and his wife having another row.
2: That's a strange object that landed in the field, I tell you.
4: Oh, that's too wild. Fire charge, you fools. Go on, ma'am. Tell us, what happened?
2: Well, it was even hotter than now when the object landed. The lid opened and...
4: Oh, go on, out with it.
2: Horrible, horrible it were. A great giant insect.
0: Good grief. Look at the thermometer. It's 120.
1: Peter, I'm frightened.
3: Now, look, if there's anything unusual going on, the BBC will know about it. Switch the wireless on, Sally.
1: Right.
6: Enchanted lady, 5-4 on fifth. Oh, blast. Now, here's the result of the Miss Shapely Legs of Hampstead contest. The winner is number 19.
3: Good heavens, it's Pat Lancaster.
1: Oh, they've got me by the waist, a great big groping tentacle. Oh.
7: Oh, Peter, really?
0: Well, personally, I don't believe a word of this nonsense.
4: Oh, no. Look at the temperature now. 140. What you people don't understand is these are monster insects controlled by radio, and they generate a heat of thousands of degrees centigrade.
0: But what use is that?
3: Well, it might come in handy for making toast, I suppose.
4: This landing is probably an advance party to prepare for a major invasion.
1: Oh, no.
2: It's getting hotter.
4: Yes, who knows? There might even be a thing... in here.
0: There is, actually. It's upstairs, first on.
3: Now, look here. If what you say is true, we must do something.
4: Where's the phone?
3: There.
4: The phone. Ah, yeah, good. Don't worry. Whitehall will have been alerted by now. I'll speak to the minister. Hello? For Hugh Ridgway, please. Hanford here, scientific advisor. Hello? Hello?
8: Sir Hugh Ridgway here.
4: Hello, Sir Hugh. Has the terrible news reached you yet?
8: Yes. 28-2, death for sure.
4: No, sir. I mean the invasion of England by giant electricity-generating monsters. Hello, sir. They could wipe us all out.
8: Oh, don't worry, old boy. Cadre is batting at number 4.
4: Sir, invaded by monsters.
8: What sort?
4: Electricity generating insects. You must do something.
8: Oh, I'm sorry, Hannaford. It's not my opinion. Try the electricity authority.
4: Hello, hello. Hello. Oh, bother. They can't help.
1: What? Oh, my goodness, what are we going to do? I can't stand it, do you hear me? I can't stand it! I can't! It's going to be the end of all! Oh, my God, you can't stand it! What are we going to do?
3: Sally, it won't do any good acting like this.
5: Oh, I don't know. The drama department might be listening.
4: I'll get in touch with Scotland Yard. Hello. Hello. Hello.
3: What's the matter?
4: Oh, no. The line's been cut.
3: I'm not surprised. It was pretty filthy.
2: Look here. Why don't one of us nip down to the local police station?
7: Don't be a fool. It's not safe with those things outside.
4: It's the only way. I'll go.
1: Oh, my God.
4: Now, where's my equipment? Gentlemen, this is a television walkie-talkie. Not only can I keep in touch with you, but you can watch my progress on this small screen.
3: Now, be careful of the things, Hannaford.
4: All right, if they should happen to get me.
3: Yes?
4: Well, it'll be just one of those things.
1: There. The picture's on the television screen now.
9: I'm getting into the car now. The road is clear ahead. The heat is intense. Ah, going past the post office. It's getting hotter. There's the churchyard on the left. There seems to be something ahead of me. I can't quite see.
3: What is it? There's nothing on the screen.
9: Great Scott, yes, it's ahead of me now. Can't you see it? It's...
1: Oh, no, no. The screen's gone blank.
7: Wait a minute. There's something coming on.
10: You feel okay, you start the day with butter's porridge flakes.
11: Goodness, they don't make a sound.
10: Porridge flakes.
9: And now, part two.
11: Ah! Oh, it's ghastly. I've never seen anything like... Ah!
3: Oh, good heavens, the set's gone dead.
7: Whatever he saw must have been pretty terrible.
2: Perhaps it was the squire's wife.
1: Oh, Peter, I'm scared half to death. What on earth are we going to do now?
3: Listen. There's something coming.
2: The door handle's turning.
3: All right, everybody, back against the wall.
1: Oh, it's terrible.
7: It's incredible. A double-headed insect monster from outer space.
2: I've never seen anything so ghastly.
1: Come here.
12: Good afternoon. I'm sorry if I frighten you.
7: You filthy beast!
12: Oh, no, don't be like that.
1: Oh, you're hideous.
12: Well, two heads are better than one.
3: What are you doing here?
12: Well, I just popped down from another planet.
7: Is this the start of a mass invasion?
12: No, Coach. Now, I only come down to ask a question of the Earth people.
3: Well, we are the Earth people. What do you want of us?
12: Well, I was just wondering.
3: Yes?
12: Do you think we could borrow half a cup of sugar?
13: And this week, we present a close-up on sport.
3: Well, first of all, let's talk to a well-known cricket umpire, Mr. Stanley Birkinshaw. Glad to have you with us, sir.
14: Oh, the pleasure's mine, I assure you.
3: Yeah. You've umpired quite a lot of matches, I suppose.
14: Oh, yes, indeed, yes, I have. Surrey versus Sussex. Essex versus the MCC. South Africans versus Worcester. All sorts.
3: Yes. And you're always there at the wicket to see fair play.
14: Yes, that is so, yes, yes, indeed. I scrutinise every aspect of the match. Of course, I'm supposed to observe strict impartiality, but I must confess that on one occasion I did wish for some advice to Peter May.
3: Really? What was that?
14: I said, if you want to stop Subber Rose scoring any more sixes, take Statham off and substitute a slow-off spinner. And Just at that juncture, they had to stop play.
3: Why was that?
14: So the wicket would have a chance to dry out.
3: And now here's another gentleman. What's your sport, sir?
15: Well, I simply adore a game of water polo. Because I don't get the chance to play enough.
3: Why not?
15: My horse isn't too keen, you know.
3: Now then, here's one of the leading tennis stars. Madam, what do you think of your chances?
5: Yeah, I definitely think I shall capture Wimbledon this year.
3: You're a really good player, then.
5: No, but I've got the most gorgeous pair of filly panties.
3: Well, that's what counts. Yes. Well, now to the Olympic Games, which once more are to be held this year. We're privileged to have with us the familiar figure who carries the burning torch into the arena. Good evening, sir.
16: And good evening, sir. Good evening to you. And I'm very honored.
3: Thank you.
16: Thank you.
3: I'm sure you are.
16: Oh,
3: yes.
16: Thank you.
3: Now, sir.
16: Oh, yes.
3: So you're the one, are you?
16: I am, sir. Yeah, yes. That is me, yes. They bring me out of retirement every 4 years, you know.
3: Yes, I see. Yes. And how long have you been doing it?
16: 35 years.
3: How long?
16: 35 years. Ah, yes. And I'll be there again this year, trotting round the arena, wearing me same old shorts and running vest. And carrying that flaming thing around.
3: Now tell me, sir.
16: Flaming torch,
3: yes.
16: I can.
3: You do you? Would you tell me, with your vast experience now, what do you think will happen at the Olympic Games?
16: I will confidently predict one of the biggest shocks there has been for years.
3: Oh, I see. You've got some inside information there.
16: No, I've got a dirty grey hole in my shorts.
3: Well, now then, sports. At one time, riding was a somewhat exclusive pursuit, pretty well confined to the country set. But now even the Londoner can enjoy riding at such places as Hampstead Heath.
17: Hello, Rodney.
18: You're a tally hair trial. I said, isn't that a new riding habit you've got on?
17: Brand new, Rodney. It's absolutely dolly, isn't it?
18: Very contemporary. What a novel idea. A taffeta breeches.
17: Actually, it's my own design. I call them London breeches.
18: Why?
17: They're always falling down.
18: There you are, a wag.
17: Hello, John. It's almost time you had some new gear, you know. Your riding whip's a bit dead, yeah?
18: I know, it's been a poor crop this year. Oh, well, come on. It's a lovely day for a ride,
17: isn't it? I say, shall we make a race of it, Rodder?
18: Oh, fabulous. Loser buys the drink.
17: Righty-ho.
18: Yes.
17: Get ready. Set. Go.
18: Come on, boy. Come on.
17: Come on. I do wish these donkeys would go a bit faster.
18: Oh, Mary, don't hit it.
17: Hold your carrot a bit further.
18: Oh, I'm hitting you. It's marvelous.
3: Well, there can't be many of us who don't enjoy a nice swim now and again, but very few of us are capable of indulging in such a sport as high diving. We've got something of a surprise for you now. Something of a surprise. So over to our own commentator, Cecil Snaith.
19: Well, hello, listeners. This is Cecil Snaith speaking to you from a well-known indoor swimming pool. The surprise that was mentioned by Mr. Horn just now is that I myself was high diving champion of my college at university. Yes, I've been in some dives in my Of course, it's been quite a while since I actually done any fancy diving, but the BBC persuaded me to convince listeners that there is at least one thing I can do properly. So I'm standing now on the top springboard, clad, not unnaturally, in my shark skin bathing trunks. I just thought I'd Just thought I'd slip that in, as this isn't television. Well, the dive I shall attempt is a double reverse back somersault and two half turns. A feat only possible on an extra springy diving board. So, listeners, here I go.

0: And this is Cecil Snaith from the shallow end, returning you to the studio.
1: Now let us turn to perhaps the most widely appreciated sport, football. And even if you're not fortunate enough to watch a really serious game of football, like the show business 11, then no doubt you support your own home team. And at any match they play, you can be sure of hearing the loyal and ever-devoted fan.
2: Go on, Billy. I'll sit, lad. Make circles round him. Oh, he's a grand player, is Billy. Oh, this team would be nothing without him. I'm telling you, worth every penny of the money they paid for him. Look at him now. Look at him. He's got the ball again. Go on, Billy. Show him how it's done. Go on. Oh, he's passed one man. Two men. Just watch him now. That's it, Billy. He's got past another one. Go on, lad. Shoot. Go on. Shoot. It's an open goal. Shoot, Billy.
3: He missed.
2: Put that right idiot on the transfer list. They shouldn't have bought him in the first place. It's ridiculous.

there you are. There'll be another Hornorama next week when the subject will be Turkish bath attendants. Are they highly esteemed? Or are they just old sweats? Also in next week's program, there'll be a rather quiet report from the Noise Abatement Society. And we shall be bringing you excerpts from the electricity board brochure just to provide a little light reading. And we'll be going over to see the military tattoo on Agatha Winkleberry. So until next week at the same time, this is Kenneth Horne saying goodbye for now.

0: leaving you with this thought from a listener. Are Russians who write in block letters capitalists? Good night.
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2: When I fall in love, it will be forever.
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4: 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Do you think I might try a piece? 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
7: My lord! Ladies! Gentlemen! Your referee for the contest, Kenneth Man Mountain! Ho!
8: The MC was, of course, Hugh Paddick, the wrestling vicar of St. Barnabas without. Well. All right, Smith, make the announcement.
9: Yes, sir. But first, a word from our sponsor. Is your horse a wallflower at dances? Does he stand in the corner alone? Persuade his best friend to whisper in his ear, UFO. Under fetlock odor.
8: Smith.
9: Buy him some Dobby Mist, the horse deodorant that 9 out of 10 Hollywood stars prefer.
8: Smith, have you got the mania again?
9: No, sir, I've been got at.
8: Oh.
9: Offered money to plug the product.
8: Oh.
9: See, I'm only paid a pittance for announcing. I'm feeling the pinch.
8: Look, I'm sorry, I had no idea. Here's something to get on with.
9: Oh, thank you, sir, a pair of steps. And now, Armpit Theatre presents a tale of the gay bohemian life of Paris in the 80s. Trilby.
8: My name is William Mandergast, known as Little Billy, for reasons I don't care to go into. I'm a painter, and in the year 1880, I came to Paris to pursue my bent. Ah, the Montmartre of the 80s, a hotbed of talent. There was the sculptor Rodin.
10: I chip away a little here. I chip away a little there, a little more here, and voila, you can see right through into the bedroom next door.
11: It's magnificent, the lovers.
8: The Paris of Cézanne.
12: Gentlemen, the toast is Cézanne. It's a panicle man.
13: It's a panicle man.
8: I moved into a garret which I shared with several other impoverished artists. There was me, Little Billy, my best friend, incredibly tiny Fred, economy-size Alf, and relatively enormous Cyril. And although we were cold, hungry, miserable, damp, and poor, somehow, when we were together, it was very much worse. But we got by somehow.
11: Ça va, Little Billy?
8: Ça va, incredibly tiny Fred.
14: Oh, where have you been?
8: To the flea market and see what I bought.
11: Eh, fine flea! Tonight we dine royally.
14: Oh, and if we are careful, there'll be enough for sandwiches for tomorrow.
8: Yes. Well said, relatively enormous turtle.
15: Bag's Eye the Wishbone.
8: Bag's Eye what?
15: Bag's Eye the Wishbone.
8: Oh, yes, of course you will. And how is the painting going, incredibly tiny Fred?
11: Oh, not bad.

0: This is my latest in the 18th century manner. Cupid in Aphrodite's bedchamber. After Watteau.
1: So I see. Come in.
2: My name is Trilby. Forgive the intrusion, but I was told there's a room to let.
3: Oh, I'm sorry, it is taken.
2: Can't I move in with you and share your gay bohemian life?
3: There's no place here for a woman.
2: But I could cook for you.
1: Well, we do our own cooking.
2: I could darn your clothes.
1: We do our own darning.
2: There must be something I can do for you.
1: Trilby moved in next day. She wanted to become a singer, and I helped her as best I could, struggling through her Tosca on the piano, and whenever she asked, running through her Donizetti.
2: Dear, dear little Billy, can we try it just once more?
1: All right, then, and then we must stop. My tiny hands are frozen. One, two.
2: How was I that time?
1: Well, better, but it still lacks a little something.
2: Perhaps if I tried it without the trumpet and the handkerchief.
1: Yes.
2: You see, I've never had any proper training. My agrippaturas need polishing.
1: Yeah, I like them the way they are. I mean, or indeed the occasional wipe down with a damp chamois.
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1: Yes, now let me see. Oh, yeah, tuition various. You don't want to learn that. And you already know how to do that? That looks interesting, but I don't think we've got the room for it.
2: There, look. 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Oh, satisfaction guaranteed.
5: Don't go to him, he's notorious. He'll lead you astray. He'll get you in his power and make you his slave. There's nothing he won't stoop to satisfy his evil desires.
2: Nothing?
5: Nothing.
1: She'll be enrolled next day.
2: So, you are Svengali, the evil mastermind whose vile pursuits are a synonym for all that is bestial and base.
6: Oh, no, dearie, I'm Mrs. Bulstrode, the char. Yes. Mr. Svengali is in the scullery hypnotizing a cheese. Yes, I'll call him. Oi, Arthur! Shop!
7: My dear, pray accept an old loony's welcome. So you want me to teach you my method?
2: Yes, and to sing too.
7: How did you hear of me? Why did you come to me?
2: All Paris speaks of your strange behavior. They say you have no scruples.
7: It is true, but what need have I of scruples? All I want are material things, money, houses, women, Batman, Jim Jams. All the trappings of luxury, I'll stop at nothing to get what I want. And I want you, Trilby. I want you for my slave.
2: Your slave?
7: Yes, he hasn't got a trilby. I will make you a great singer. I've taught them all. Jenny Lind, the Swedish Nightingale. Cilla Black, the Liverpool Ostrich. Dame Nellie Melba, Mrs. Miller.
2: Mrs. Miller?
7: You should have heard her before she came to me. They all fall in love with me, my pupils. That's why I had to stop teaching Harry Secombe. But you are different from Harry Secombe, that is.
2: Do you really think so?
7: Yes, you may not be as pretty, but you're different. Oh, by George, you're different.
2: Oh, that's the nicest thing anyone has ever said to me. Svengali, I am yours.
7: Good girl. Lie on this couch And I'll show you my method. Now, look at the small, shiny object I'm dangling in front of you. Now, concentrate, go to sleep. Deeper, deeper, you are completely in my power. Now sing, my little beauty, sing.
6: Now, this is number one, and my story's just begun. Romeo,
7: not you, dear. Not you, Mrs. Bulstrode. Get on with the housework.
6: All right, Harper.
7: Oh, she's a trial.
8: Three and six an hour, you can't crumble.
7: Now, Trilby, my child. Ah, you are hypnotized. When I snap my fingers, you will sing as you've never sung before.
9: As I have never sung before.
7: Right. One, two.
10: Come to Nilohaka, what's your whiskey?
7: Yes. This is going to take longer than I thought.
11: With Trilby completely under Svengali's spell, little Billy went downhill fast. His life became one round of drink and women.
3: We do another round of drinks and women.
1: Make them large ones. I'll have a rum and coquette. Come here, Fifi, darling. You're a pretty little thing.
11: Thank you, sir. I made a special effort.
1: You, Smith, a creature of the half-world?
11: Yes, it was the only part left.
1: Well, you might at least have done it in a high-pitched voice.
12: Little Billy!
1: What is it, incredibly tiny Fred?
12: This life you're leading is no good. No. What are you doing with a woman like this? You must stop it. Please, stop it! At least when I'm talking to you.
1: Trilby, but she's the most famous singer in Paris now. She doesn't need me. She has Svengali.
12: She misses you, little Billy. Won't you see her? She sings tonight at the opera house. I have a little box, little Billy.
1: Have you, incredibly tiny friend?
12: Come, little Billy, to the opera.
3: Meanwhile, backstage at the opera house, Trilby and the evil mentor are preparing for the performance.
7: There, my dear, a little eye shadow, a hint of rouge, and there a beauty spot, and just a little powder. There, how do I look?
9: Very nice. But what about me? I'm so terribly nervous. I don't think I can go on.
7: You must go on. You must. You hear? You've got to do it, kid. This is your big break, kid. You can't let us down. They believe in you out there. I believe in you, kid. You're going to be a star. I, Svengali, order you. You don't be afraid. I shall be with you. I am right behind you, urging you on.
9: Oh, that's another letter. Please, Mr. Svengali, when I'm singing, do you have to hide under my crinoline?
7: No.
1: Aha, Svengali.
7: Aha, little Billy.
1: Ah, let her go, Svengali. You can bring her nothing but misery.
7: Nobody will have her but me. Stand back.
9: He's got a knife.
12: With an attachment for getting things out of horses' hooves.
1: Quick, somebody distract him with a horse.
6: Here, Dobbin.
11: It is I, Douglas the Wonder Horse Smith. In a skin. Limp, limp.
1: Why, look, Svengali, this announcer disguised as a horse has a thing in its hoof.
7: I have just the implement for removing same. Allow me, Dobbin.
1: While his attention was thus distracted, I leapt on him. We grappled. Don't look, my dear. He's not a pretty sight.
9: Is he?
1: Yes. Yes, dead. Impaled on his own attachment for getting things out of horses' hoofs.

And so Svengali perished, but without him, Trilby's voice had gone. She sank lower and lower until the BBC, in their infinite wisdom, took pity on the poor creature and did the only thing they could for the piteous wretch. They entered her for the Eurovision Song Contest, 1887. And talking of piteous wretches, here are the Fraser Hayes Four. And if I dangle this shiny object in front of them, it's half a crown, actually, they will burst into "It's a Good Day." Ladies and gentlemen, the Fraser Hayes Four.

0: And now the Round the Horn colour supplement.
1: This week in black and white. Now, first, great classic dishes of France. And here with the recipe is Bonne Femme, better known as Daphne White Thigh.
2: In this series, I have already told you how to prepare chicken in the basket, turkey in the straw, dog in the manger, and cat on a hot tin roof. This week, I'm going to tell you a couple of things any housewife can do with a rhinoceros. First, you take your rhinoceros and pluck it. Don't throw away the hooves. They'll come in useful if you ever want to make rhinoceros foot jelly. Now, sprinkle your rhinoceros with caraway seed and wrap him in tinfoil. You'll need 57 yards. Add a walrus cube to give it man appeal and pop the rhino in the oven, or as much as you can get in. Roast on a low light for 18 months and serve with rather a lot of chips. To be honest, rhinoceros is not very appetizing, but you do get marvelous crackling.
1: And next week, Daphne will be back to tell us what to do with those whale leftovers. Now, around town, Sunday night personality Seamus Android interviews film star Rock Cattermole.
3: Hello. Well, no. All right. Well, we've had a bit of fun, and to start off first with, firstly, Rock, I'd like to ask you one last question before we start. All right. Well, it's been most interesting hearing your opinions, but that's all we've got time for, so it's good night now from Seamus Android.
1: Yes. And thank you, Seamus Android, the man of the day. The day being gloomy Sunday. And so to what's on in London with Brad Smallpiece.
4: Oh, it's all been happening on the swinging London scene this week. There's the policeman's puma crouching at Wimbledon, vestigial gnome tumbling at Lutonoo, and a display of traffic warden mincing at the Alhambra football show. But I myself would plump for the nudist hop, step and jump contest in the deep freeze at Walbridge's. Clapham Common.
1: And there'll be edited highlights after the epilogue. I can't wait for the slow motion sequences. However, this week the colour supplement takes a look at the British press. British newspapers are much maligned. People say that their function is much better performed by television and radio newscasters, but you can't wrap your chips in Michael Aspel. Vinegar drips out of his pockets. And you can't spread Robin Day out on the floor for the dog, however much you'd like to. Still, newspaper men are a hardy and adventurous breed, but the good reporter should be able to turn his hand to anything.
5: Loom Bucket. I'd like a word with you.
6: Yes, Chief?
5: When we transferred you from the sports page to the society column, we hoped you'd leave the jargon of the football field behind you.
6: How do you mean, Chief?
5: Well, look at your column for yesterday. You do not refer to the Duke of Cumberford's new wife as £20,000 buy from West Bromwich.
6: Well, sir, I mean...
5: Whatever her reasons may have been for marrying him. And when referring to his ex-wife, you say they were divorced on the grounds of incompatibility, not he put her on the transfer list because she lost her form. And another thing, and finally, when you're covering Lord Mulstrangle's garden party, which incidentally takes place on the lawn, not on the pitch, You do not refer to the gracious guests as those hooligans on the terraces.
6: Oh, I'm sorry, sir.
5: If you don't watch it, you'll be selling papers, not writing them.
6: Oh, well, right, sir. Sorry.
1: And the newspaper sellers, they too have a language of their own.
7: Read all about it in the news, you sell papers, don't you? Excuse me,
8: my good man. Can you please direct me to Trafalgar Square?
7: Yes, lady, you go. Then you ask again.
1: Before the days of newspapers, the events of the day were retailed by the street ballad singers. And here to sing one such 18th century ditty, the Ballad of the Woggler's Mooley, is Rambling Sid Rumper. Now, what exactly is a Woggler's Mooley?
5: Well, a mooley is a sort of smoked cuttlefish of the whelk family, or brother-in-law, you might say.
1: Yes.
5: And they were considered a great delicacy in those days. And, of course, they had to be woggled before you could eat them.
1: Yes, of course. Now, nowadays you can get them frozen and pre-woggled, but they don't taste the same, do they?
5: No. Now, this is a sad story that first appeared in 1738 on a broadsheet, and I've set it to a tune of that time, which I found in my gander bag covered in loom powder and fish paste.
1: Fish paste. Yes, what exactly is loom powder?
5: If I started explaining that, would be your own night. Now, so to the song.
9: Joe, he was a young court wangler, munging greebles he did go, and he loved a bogler's daughter by the name of Chiswick Flo. Vain she was, and like a grasset, though her gander parts were fine, but she sneered at his cord wangle as it hung upon the line. So he

By the postern, nailed his moolie to the fence, for to warn all young court wanglers that it was a grave offence. There's a mark.

0: And thank you, Rambling Sid. I feel there's a warning for us all there. He who steals my Woggler's Moolie steals trash. Now, many people complain that they are misrepresented by the press and the reporters don't respect their privacy. Well, this certainly hasn't been my experience until last Tuesday, when two representatives of the Fourth Estate came to interview me.
1: Good morning, I'm Julian. This is my friend Sandy.
2: Yes, we're from the Daily Polari. Yes. He's the man you follow around, and I'm the one you can't gag. I'll gag.
1: True. Can we have 5 minutes for your time?
0: Well, it depends what you want to do with them.
2: Oh, well, our editor said, why don't you troll off up to Mr. Orne's Lattie?
0: That's flat or house, translator's note.
2: Yes, and have a Polari with him, you see.
0: Yes,
1: Polari. We'd like to have something hot and personal. Mm.
0: Well, how, How about this mustard plaster?
2: No!
1: No, thanks. Just their breakfast.
0: Yeah. Now, how did you two become news hounds?
1: Well, we was Aunt Ada.
2: You know Aunt Ada. Yes. Yes, advice for the lovelorn. The lovelorn, you know, polones with pimples in love with older men, you know. All that sort of thing.
0: And you advised them?
1: Yes. Well, we'd done what we could. We ran into a few snags, didn't we?
2: No. What? Say that again. Oh, hi.
1: Well, what about, for instance, Indignant at Chatham? Remember him, Sam?
2: Do I? Indignant at Chatham? Do I? It's etched on my memory, that is, Indignant of Chatham.
1: More of a deep scratch.
2: Oh, yes.
0: He took your advice?
1: Yes, and he's still indignant.
2: Yes. And he's had to move from Chatham. What about that Curly of Wimbledon?
1: Oh, yeah, he had a personal problem. We told him what to do in a plain envelope.
2: Yeah. Oh, no.
0: And what's more, I tried to. It was absolutely useless.
2: Yeah. Are you Curly from Wimbledon?
0: Not anymore, I'm not, thanks to your advice.
1: Still, it's cured the blushing.
2: Yeah.
0: Now, what did you come to see me about?
1: Well, we heard you'd done something absolutely staggering with a mara.
2: Mara?
1: At the church hall.
2: Yeah.
0: Church hall? Oh, yes, the vicar's wife was astounded.
2: Not bad. Yes, well, we can't go back to our editor with a story about how you won a prize for a mara.
1: Not likely.
2: No,
1: Where's the titillation in that?
2: No titillation.
1: No.
2: Well, we've got to tart the story up somehow. Whip out your reporter's companion. And take this down, dictation, take this down. Now, yes. Mr. Horne, let me see, is that a picture of you on the wall?
0: Yes, it was taken when I was 18 months, on a bearskin rug.
1: Oh, it is a good likeness.
2: Mm. Right, get this down, Jewel. Kenneth Horne, former nude photographic model. Let me see, you won this competition, did you?
0: Yeah.
2: Did the vicar charge an entrance fee?
0: Yes, there was a small charge.
2: Right, yes, Jewel, I've got it. I've got the headline. Mm. Kenneth Horne, nude photographic model, admits vicar's charge.
0: They printed it, and of course I complained, and the next week they published an apology, blazoned in letters nearly an eighth of an inch high, next to the chest problem. Cheerio, see you next week.
3: That was Round the Horn, starring Kenneth Horne, with Kenneth Williams, Hugh Paddick, Betty Marsden, and Bill Pertwee. On the musical side, you heard the Fraser Hayes Four and Edwin Braden and the Hornblowers. The script was written by Barry Took and Marty Feldman, and the show is produced by John Simmons.

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0: tighten me trousers and bust me braces. I feel like King Kong with his coat on in a dried-out billabong. Wonder what's in the mail. Well, bless the cesspits, if it isn't Nutty Nora, the dustpan trashcan Batman in a caftan. I'll iron the press studs off me belt buckle and tickle the trickle of a half-plastered basket and a helter-skelter hairsprayed at each other.
1: Can I wash your socks out, Governor?
0: Oh, blimey, where'd you get that gas mask? It looks like a wooden rice pudding on the tattered mattress of a battered actress. Where's your mate, old skinny Jimmy, the saucy so-and-so with a horsey dodo?
2: God, mind me, octopus chum.
0: Well, stapled down me sperm whales, he scuppered his supper and mistaken the bacon. What price a slice of life with a ruptured bunion in a pickled onion?
1: Have you got tums for a cup of tea?
0: No, but if I dangle a toffee apple in a bucket of gumdrops, I'd have spilled milk on me, gill milk be true for the pea shooter.
3: You've been listening to It's That Script Again, featuring the voices of Neanderthal Man, Piltdown Man, Homo Little Senses, and two men suffering from terminal psittacosis. The show was written by putting words onto dots and then throwing them at a sheet of paper, and the program was produced by 9:30 in the morning.
4: Dear sir, I would like to complain in the strongest terms imaginable about the denigration of that last program. During the war years, it was that show, and that show alone, which kept my men going by holding up the enemy to ridicule and contempt. Yours sincerely, Adolf Hitler. P.S. I would also like to complain about this.

0: Well, I'm afraid that, unfortunately, we seem to have dropped this week's edition of The Berkey's Way to Dynamic Living on the floor. And broken it. Fortunately, we have managed to find a BBC technician who's got the day off and is therefore sober. And while we're waiting for her to stick the pieces back together, here's a short piece of anaesthetic.
1: We present Little Women by Louisa M. Alcott, first made in 1955. The program was recorded 3 weeks later.
0: I shall never forget that melancholy winter's evening in August when Amy, Joe, myself and the other one sat in the gathering dusk, our somber faces betraying the inward sense of despair we all felt so deeply. Was it, I wonder, the depressing gloom of our surroundings? Was it the stark chillness of the still night air? Or was it the four stiffs lying on the carpet with knives in their backs?
2: Yes, Little Women, starring William Fat as Joe, Beth, Meg, and Amy. Little Women, a QM production. Featuring tonight's special guest stars, Mel Zineman as Hank Leipzig, Fred Fingelschminati as Hal Andre Cosetta Reiner, and Sid Too Foreign for Words as herself. Also featuring Pearl Gruberbosom as the two interesting objects on top of the bar, Lois Piece of Cake Zinsky as the mattress, and Al Schultzen Greek Bald Man as the plot. This week's episode, The Embroidered Doilies Racket.
0: I don't know, said Beth. I think I shall cry if we never see Father again, for I do feel so very...
2: Executive producer Quinn Martin. This is a QM production.
0: Sad this morning.
3: I know what, said Amy. Let us all go for a walk in the garden. It'll bring such colour to our cheeks.
4: Oh, what a wonderful idea, said Joe. Do let's.
5: Oh, yes, let's, said the other one. Come on.
0: Well, there we have to leave that QM production of Little Women, because we've just heard that the pieces of the humorous wireless programme The Berkey's Way have now been solidly cemented together using a tube of BBC coffee. And so we're now ready to run the tape. We can, of course, accept no liability for any bits of the programme being in the wrong order, or for the Dick Emery Show.
1: Demit, Nigel Rees and Brett Harris for this week's amazing correspondence course in The Berkey's Way to Dynamic Living, Lesson 22, How to Succeed in Business the Berkey's Way.

0: Would you like to complain constantly about things that are in bad taste? Then right now for our British Rail Buffet season ticket, enclosing a stamped address stomach pump. On the other hand, if you'd rather mind your own business, stay tuned now to Joe Kendall, Chris...
1: Well, in my experience, I find a third is far too heavy for me. But whatever your rate of tax, you should still be able to manage some simple little business, like, for instance, this bit.
2: Here, little Robin. Here, little Robin. There. There we are, my little brother. You need never fear St. Francis of Assisi. Pity he's not around at the moment. Here, little Dormouse. Here, little Dormouse. Come on. Come on. That's it. Here, little piggy. Here, little piggy.
3: Oh, there you are, brother.
2: Here, little piggy. Here, little piggy.
3: A brother.
2: Here, little piggy.
3: Yes, father.
4: Stop tickling me under the chin like that.
2: Sorry, father abstinence.
5: Casting director, Sid. Case comes up next, Wikorski.
4: Now then, I don't know quite how to put this.
2: Well, it's been a long time, father.
4: You know what I'm talking about. The fact is, brother...
2: Brother Stalin.
4: Ah, yes, yes. Brother Stalin, that I'm wondering whether you're quite the right sort of person for this monastery. You see, you seem to be rather... well, unsympathetic to God's little creatures.
2: All right, I'll join the David Hamilton fan club then.
4: No, I've told you to leave her alone. I was referring to my little furry friends.
2: Oh, Brother Rupert and Brother Julian.
4: No, you don't seem to understand me, brother. Now, look at that nice old cow over there. Lovable.
2: Does she?
4: Yes, indeed. Now, tell me, why don't you go over and give her a pat on the nose?
2: Right.
4: I didn't mean like that.
2: Oh, sorry, Father. I see what you mean. Would you mind holding the other end of my bazooka?
4: Certainly. Brother Stalin.
2: Yes, Father.
4: What have you got against animals?
2: Nothing, Father. I love them.
4: Love them?
2: Sorry. I think I left out the words to kill.
4: It's just not good enough, brother. Look what you've done already this week.
2: Mm-hmm.
4: Shot 46 birds and seriously injured another 257. H-bombed 7 assorted ungulates, 2 with complications. Trampled on 16 cart horses in heavy boots. Forced 11 battery hens to watch the rag trade. And waved a dishful of orange sauce at a poster of Donald Duck. Decapitated 35 glowworms. Carried out something similar but infinitely more painful to a young goat. You have hit 672 ants with a mallet while whistling a medley of Max Bygrave's hits. Depth charged 36 goldfish. Poked a rhinoceros with a sharp stick. Made insinuations about the doubtful parentage of a spiny anteater. Drawn up a somewhat suspect contract between the owner of the local cat's home and an Indian takeaway in Chiswick. And given a very nasty look to a conger eel.
2: It was an accident, Father.
4: What? All of it?
2: Yes, it just sort of slipped out, you see.
4: Brother
2: the
4: Stalin.
2: Ants provoked me.
4: Brother Stalin, ants do not speak.
2: Exactly. They must have been possessed by the devil.
4: Did they have ghoulish green faces, rotating heads, echoing dubbed voices, and a tendency towards involuntary evacuation of the stomach?
2: No, Father, but they didn't look at all well.
4: Before or after you hit them with the mallet?
2: Well, after, Father.
4: Now, look, I'm going to give you one more chance. That fluffy little bunny over there,
2: oh.
4: I want you to go and treat it as if it were your best friend. All right?
6: Right. My best friend.
4: That's right.
6: Very well, Father.
7: Hello, fluffy little bunny. Fancy a pint down the Shandy and Ripoff?
4: That's good, good. Carry on.
7: Right. Now then, fluffy little bunny.
4: Brother! Brother! Brother! What are you doing? I told you to treat it as if it were your best friend.
6: Exactly. My best friend ran off with my wife. Why do you think I came here in the first place?
0: Escape from the worries of everyday life. Total release from the burdens of financial care. A new beginning, a new freedom. You'll never again need to bury your head in the sand.
5: No! Have it done professionally at Stiffco. They're the ones, Stiffco. At the sign of the dead horse.
1: Good afternoon, sir. Can I help you at all?
8: No, thank you. Just looking.
1: Sir? What was it you wanted?
8: It's okay. Just looking, you know. Just looking.
1: For the last time, will you get out of my bathroom?
8: I say, hang on. This is a bookshop.
1: Oh, yes, so it is. Well, what did you want?
8: Well, just something light to read on holiday.
1: What about this then, sir? Confessions of a Swedish Peeping Tom.
8: No, I wanted something a bit more respectable.
1: Here we are then, sir. Confessions of a Swedish Peeping Tom with a picture of Marlon Brando on the front.
8: No, I don't think so. Have you got anything a bit less Peeping Tom orientated?
1: We've got what Katie did.
8: Oh, good. What did she do exactly?
1: She became a Peeping Tom.
8: Don't remember that.
1: Ah, well, this is the abridged version, sir.
8: I thought abridged meant cut.
1: Oh, no, sir, you're thinking of the kosher version, sir. In this one, she does become a Peeping Tom.
8: I see. This week's correspondence course, how to succeed in business the buggiest way. Well, before you can set up in business, you'll first have to have your plans passed by the local council's planning committee. Well, our next planning application comes from Mr. Norman Bribery of 18 Bribery Avenue, who wants to build a £5,000 each bribe on the land next to the Whacking Great Bribe. All in favour?
9: Oh, just a minute, sir. That's Norman Perskins of Parkway Avenue wants to build a house next to the park.
8: How is it? I can't see a thing with these false teeth. In that case, I think we should throw the application out.
9: Seconded, carried.
10: Proppers.
8: Miss Feta, more tea, please, and send in the next applicant. It's hard work being a counsellor, isn't it?
9: Yes, it must be.
5: Written by Siegfried J. Crumlin and Hal O. Sailor-Kopsky.
9: Yes, sometimes I think I'd be better off alive.
10: Sometimes I think I'd be better off in men's underwear.
9: Sometimes I think...
8: Quite. Well, here comes the next applicant. Name of Mr. Sutton, it says here.
10: Satan, I think.
8: Good morning. Come in. Mr. Sutton?
11: Satan.
8: Sorry?
11: Satan. My name is Satan. Yes, I am Satan indeed. Risen this day from the searing bowels of the earth where the unquenchable pits of Hades rage with a demonic fermented agony of a billion tortured souls seething and boiling in the diabolical furnaces wherein man is damned for all eternity.
8: Satan. That's a bit of an unusual name, that.
11: What?
8: Bit of an unusual name. I expect people keep ribbing you at work, do they? You are a devil, Mr. Satan. Humorous quips of that nature.
11: What are you talking about? I am the god of hellfire. He who dares to mock shall feel the wrath of Lucifer.
8: Oh, I see. You are the Satan. You are the devil himself.
9: I'm sorry. We didn't recognize you without your budget box.
11: No. I say, what does he want, then?
8: Well, it says here he wants to build an extension to hell in Catford.
9: What? Another one?
8: Apparently, yeah.
5: Directed by Irving J. Carchase Zax.
8: The man deserves fair consideration now, doesn't he? The least we can do is to pour a load of tea down our throats. All in favour, say carried, seconded, proposed.
9: Carried.
10: Seconded.
9: Proposed.
8: Right. Well, Mr. Satan, I see from your plans here that you've included provision for the erection of a burning bottomless abyss, 50 million square metres in area, adjoining the Catford Emigration Office and Pleasure Centre. With a frontage comprising 950 dwelling houses for the accommodation of residents with spiky tails.
12: Correct.
9: Now, you see, the thing we have to be careful of is the fire risk. What exactly would be the nature of your business operations there?
12: I'd burn people.
8: Fine, well, that seems straightforward enough.
10: What worries me is, would this project necessitate putting the rates up?
12: Certainly not.
10: Damn.
8: Would it involve us guzzling back cups of tea?
12: Bloody Nora, look. I'll make it worth your while. Listen. If you pass these plans for me...
8: Yes?
12: I shall eat a cucumber sandwich.
10: Tempting, isn't it?
8: You couldn't make that £1 million bribe, could you?
12: Very well. £1 million bribe, then.
8: Right, we'll pass them.
12: Thank you. There you are. Good day, gentlemen.
9: I say.
8: Yeah?
9: What good do you think it did us, him eating that £1 million bribe sandwich?
8: Well, it's hard to tell at this stage, really. Well, the next application is to pull down Eric Pode of Croydon and build an intermission.
9: Seconded.
10: Carried.
7: Proposed.
10: Pardon? Well, hey, well, what are you doing? Ow! Ow! Oh, ow! Ow! Ow!
0: There will now be a short intermission.
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0: Yes, the story of one man's struggle to fix people up with mortgage agreements. The Lone Arranger. Faster than a retarded lugworm, livelier than a sack of coal, the Lone Arranger burst into action in an explosive cataclysm of brute force that tears the widescreen apart.
1: Good morning. So, you'd like to fix up a mortgage to buy a new house, would you?
2: Yes, that's right.
1: Well, why have you come to this coffee bar, then?
2: Pardon? I wanted something to eat.
1: Oh, I'm sorry, sir. We only do food here.
2: Food will do fine.
1: What a crawler. All right, then, are you ready to order?
2: Yes, I think so. What would you like, dear?
3: I think I have one of these, please.
2: Oh, yes. Yes, so will I. We'd like two of these, please.
1: I'm sorry, sir. That's impossible, I'm afraid.
3: What, you mean it's off?
1: No, I mean you're not allowed to point at the menu to show what you want. You have to tell me.
2: For what reason? I want an explanation.
1: American Express?
2: Oh, that should do nicely.
1: Right, then. Off you go.
2: All right. I'll have a hamburger.
1: I'm afraid we don't do hamburgers, sir.
3: You do? Look. The menu's full of them. You do nothing else except hamburgers.
4: And produced by Kurt Interrupt Sikorsky.
1: But it doesn't say simply hamburger on the menu, does it, madam?
3: Well, what difference does it make if...
1: Madam, please leave him alone. He's got to do this by himself. Now, off you go, sir. Ask for it properly. Read out exactly what it says on the menu.
2: Oh, all right. I'll have two beefy brunch burgers.
1: Beefy what, sir?
2: Brunch burgers.
1: Sorry, sir, can't hear you.
2: Oh, look, please don't make me.
1: Come along, sir.
2: Two beefy brunch burgers. There.
1: It's beefy, sir.
2: Eh?
1: It's spelt with seven E's.
2: Oh, God.
1: Oh, try again.
2: Oh, do I have to?
1: I'm afraid you do, yes.
2: Oh. Two beefy brunch burgers.
1: No, that's only three E's. Seven E's. Beefy.
2: Two beefy.
1: Louder.
2: Two beefy brunch burgers.
1: Good. Now the rest of it.
2: Oh, no,
1: come
2: please.
1: Come on.
2: Please, why do you do this to me?
1: Come on.
2: Two beefy brunch burgers smothered with scrumptious crispy fried...
1: No.
2: What?
1: You didn't say crispy with a K.
2: I can't go through with this. Crispy fried onions and swamped in luscious sun-ripened tomato sauce and garnished with a yummy egg bender sausage au fry.
1: Good. Splendid. Fine. Well done. Now say it through this megaphone.
2: No! Look, I'll do anything. I'll wash up. I will. I'll put the emulsion paint in the whippy freezy machine. I'll wipe the nasty sludgy bits off the top of the big plastic tomatoes.
1: I want you to say it.
2: Oh, my God. I'd like... two beefy brunch burgers smothered in scrumptious crispy fried onion and swamped in luscious sun-ripened tomato sauce and garnished with a yummy egg bender sausage au fry. £1.57 plus VAT, printed by Martin Bormann and Victims Hackney.
5: Thank you.
1: Right, sir. That'll do nicely.
3: Well, are you satisfied now? Can we just have our meal, please?
1: I'm sorry, I'm afraid it's off.
4: From the people who brought you Mortgage Broker, a suitable case for treatment, and The Account of Monte Cristo, The Lone Arranger is coming soon to this intermission.
0: So there we are. I hope you've learned something of our business practices today. In next week's history course, we'll be looking at the relief of mafficking and why it's frowned on in polite circles. Till then, good night.

concludes another fragmented lesson in our amazing series of correspondence courses. If you'd like to, Berkey's Way, Stepney, then care of now to the Get Bits in the Wrong Order, Joe Kendall, Chris Emmett, Nigel Reese, Fred and Harry's write-off. If you'd prefer to get it in the right order, simply order Andrew Marshall and David Renwick to write for you, just like producer John Lloyd of Europe. If you don't want to get it in any order, then become a monk and you won't be allowed to. See you next week, folks, and happy dynamic living!

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4: Something I want to ask you, Potter. Something that's been puzzling me.
5: Concerning?
4: Our last weekend at Mother's. You met somebody down there.
5: Met somebody?
6: Oh, Maxine Avery.
4: The girl of your dreams.
5: Well, let's face it, that's a failing of mine.
4: Meaning?
5: If I've met her once, I've met a dozen. You know me.
4: Yes, and I've never known you more enthusiastic. That's the puzzle.
5: What?
4: You've never mentioned her since?
5: And now for the solution, this week's edition of A Life of Bliss. Being the biography of a bachelor with Diana Churchill, Colin Gordon, Sarah Lawson, Hugh Manning, and Percy Edwards. Another chapter in the life story of that shy young man, David Alexander Bliss, better known to us as George Cole.
4: The girl of your dreams. If you've neither mentioned her nor tried to see her from that day to this, it couldn't be more puzzling.
5: Honestly, you know, you've got completely the wrong impression. Maxine seemed a nice enough girl, but I wasn't all that interested.
4: Don't be silly.
5: I wasn't.
4: Oh, no. You'll have to do better than that. You're forgetting. She came round to tea that afternoon.
5: And?
4: You were in quite a fuss because she was a few minutes late.
5: Well, I wasn't all that interested, so why should I be in a fuss?
4: Why did I imagine you were?
5: Well, it's some time ago. You may not remember all that clearly.
4: Ah, but I do. Everything. Waiting for her to arrive? You sitting there looking anxious?
5: Gosh, that shows how much you remember.
4: You were there.
5: Yes, but not sitting down.
4: No.
5: No, I was standing at the window.
4: How helpful of you to remind me.
5: I don't see what that proves. I just
4: happened to
5: be
4: looking out when Maxine finally appeared.
5: Well, yes.
4: It's all right, I'm only teasing. What time is that?
5: 4:09. Roughly.
4: Having established your interest...
5: Have we?
4: Beyond all reasonable doubt.
5: Well, let's say I was impressed and leave it at that. Anyway, that's how I've got to leave it.
4: Why?
5: Well, she's a ship that passed in the night.
4: Only because you dropped anchor.
5: Yes, and I'm sure it's safer that way. After all, a rowing boat's no match for a luxury yacht. You're liable to get upset.
4: Well, really, there's only one way to answer that.
5: What?
4: Avast there. I take it you're the rowing boat.
5: Obviously.
4: Well, heave to and listen to me.
5: No, look, Anne, I wouldn't stand a chance. No, not with a girl like Maxine.
4: Nonsense. She's a trim little craft, I admit.
5: To say the least of it.
4: She's got nice lines.
5: Oh, wonderful.
4: Oh, so even you notice.
5: Oh, good gracious, yes. Yes, if that's ship-shaped, give me a life at sea.
4: Say.
5: Sorry, I was carried away.
4: By a wave of enthusiasm, and what's wrong with that, pray?
5: Well, the whole idea's wrong, that's what. Maxine's got everything she could wish for. A lovely home, rich parents, looks, everything.
4: So?
5: Well, why should she be interested in me?
4: You've just got to cope with this inferiority complex. It's robbed you of one chance already.
5: It has?
4: About 2 or 3 months ago. Remember what happened when you were offered promotion?
5: I turned it down.
4: It's rather a cryptic comment about success, remember?
5: No point in joining the fire brigade if you've no head for heights.
4: Yes. And now look at you. You've got a chance of success with Maxine. And you're seasick at the thought of it.
5: Ah, but have I? That's the whole question.
4: Oh, for goodness sake, Poppy, belay there. And that's my last naval epithet.
5: Well, there's only one answer to that.
4: What?
5: A cure for seasickness.
4: That's more like it.
5: What would you prescribe?
4: Now, let me see. You might try autosuggestion.
5: Oh, yes, I know. Take a strong line, like,
4: David as good as the next.
5: You repeat to yourself until finally convinced.
4: Exactly. Worth trying.
5: Is it?
4: Definitely.
5: All right, then. David's as good as the next.
4: Again?
5: David's as good as the next. David's as good as the next.
4: Now, how do you feel?
5: Sorry for the next.

0: fine. Persevere.
1: Do you think it'll work?
0: It's bound if you say it often enough. You can believe the most incredible things.
1: Well, you're a great help, I must say.
0: Only joking, I promise. You know, there's one thing about it, you're no worse than the next.
1: So now you're just trying to flatter me.
0: I meant when it comes to lack of confidence. Tony's just the same, you know.
1: Tony?
0: Hmm.
1: Lacks confidence?
0: He wouldn't be very pleased if he heard you sounding so surprised.
1: No, but seriously, he always sounds so...
0: Sure of himself?
1: Why, yes.
0: Bluff. Complete bluff. The old story of a hearty manner hiding a sinking heart.
1: Well, I still can't believe it.
0: Tell me, has he mentioned this big deal he's working on?
1: Yes, he has, actually. We're with T.C. Rowland and Company. I gather he's got to see the great T.C. Rowland himself.
0: He was supposed to be seeing him this morning.
1: And so he said.
0: And he was as nervous as a kitten. Did you notice him at breakfast?
1: Oh, now, just a second. No, I know you're not serious. Anyway, do you know what Tony told me? That he'd have the whole thing wrapped up by the end of the week.
0: Yes, but that's often one of the signs.
1: How do you mean?
0: It's obvious, surely. Blowing his own trumpets only... Well, a symbol of the blues.
1: Well, I say, that's rather good.
0: Ah. You can always tell when things are going badly.
1: How?
0: The blacker they look, the more uncertain he feels, the louder he blows.
1: Oh, gosh, I've never detected a false note myself. But then you obviously understand him better than I do.
0: Believe me, it pays a wife to try and understand. Otherwise, it'd be like,
1: Like what?
0: Living next door to someone who's taking music lessons.
1: Dreadful thought. That's not the only reason, though. I mean, if marriage is going to work, a wife's got a part to play.
0: Yes, a company.
1: It's jolly important.
0: Yes, and highly skilled, too. Husbands take some following. What's more, you're expected to join in the chorus.
1: Expected to?
0: Tony's as good as the next. Tony's as good as the next. For he's a jolly good fellow.
1: And so say all of us.
0: Now let's get back to you.
1: Oh, dear. Must we?
0: Definitely. I've got to go and see about the supper. We've got a special treat tonight.
1: Gosh, really?
0: Yes. But you've got to earn it first by ringing up Maxine.
1: Oh, so that's it. Well, it'll have to be something very special if I'm going to...
0: Oh, good gracious, there, Tony.
1: Yes, I know. I wonder what he's sounding now.
0: Sounding? Oh, I see. As far as I'm concerned, the retreat.
1: The retreat?
0: Back to the cookhouse. Still, I've got everything ready. It'll only take a few minutes to...
2: What?
0: Oh, hello, you. Your master's in here.
2: What?
1: Hello, then.
0: Baby.
1: Right now. Oh, where have you been, eh? Out in the garden?
3: Oh, hello, David, old boy.
1: Oh, hello, Tony.
3: Hello to you, too.
1: How went the day?
3: Fine.
1: Did you see the great T.C. Rowland?
3: Went round to his office this afternoon.
1: Oh, gosh, rather you than me. He's pretty impressive.
3: Oh, didn't impress me, not for a second. Didn't let him. Not that I've got a big opinion of myself.
1: Oh, anything but.
3: I count myself as good as the next.
1: And so say all of us.
3: Sarcasm?
1: No. No,
3: of course not.
1: What then? Oh, joining in the chorus.
3: You mean
1: the conversation. That goes without saying, actually.
3: What the?
1: That you're a jolly good fellow. You as jolly as the next fellow. The next man. As good as.
3: Thank you. I'd say the same for you, only I'd never get my tongue round it.
1: Sorry.
3: Now, don't be silly. Where's Anne, by the way?
1: Oh, she's out in the cookhouse getting supper. And guess what?
3: What?
1: We've got a special retreat.
3: special
1: treat.
3: Retreat, cookhouse, retreat. No, you'll have to tell me.
1: No, I'd much rather you told me about your interview with Mr. Rowland.
3: Now, how did it go? Well, exceptionally well. I don't want to boast, but it couldn't have been easier. And it couldn't have gone better. In fact, all highly satisfactory.
1: Oh, dear.
3: Why, oh dear, what's the matter?
1: Oh, nothing, I'm sure. Do you know why?
3: Why?
1: Because I'm sure you're wrong.
3: Wrong?
1: About the interview. It can't have gone that badly.
3: You know, I believe it's worse than usual.
1: Oh, nonsense, Tony. It'll all sort itself out in the end.
3: I wish I could share your confidence.
1: Oh, good gracious. There wouldn't be enough to go around.
3: Psyche, what have you been doing today?
1: No, but honestly, I'm sure things aren't as black as they seem.
3: Did I say they seem black?
1: Well, no, you didn't say so.
3: Then I don't understand.
1: Ah, but I do.
3: Oh, for goodness sake, don't keep it to yourself. Tell me.
1: But Perhaps I'm mistaken, but that's definitely what you were sounding.
3: What I was sounding?
1: Yeah, how you were sounding. And that's a pretty good symbol. Sign.
3: Look, David, oh boy, I'm terribly sorry. Perhaps I'm tired, but you'll just have to explain.
1: Well, the more uncertain you feel, the louder you blow.
3: Yeah, I mean... Now, just a second. I'll take over now. There's an exit to every maze, and I'm beginning to see a glimmer of light. Blow, sounding, retreat. Sounding the retreat. Cookhouse. And blowing my own trumpet.
1: No.
3: Yes.
1: Not about you. She didn't say it. About trumpeters in general. People in general.
3: I must say I'm surprised at that.
1: Yes, I'm surprised at... Surprised at you for taking any notice of me. I don't care what you say to me, but not about Anne, especially when it's a question of loyalty.
3: For heaven's sake, I'm back in the maze again.
1: Now, look, Tony, you know jolly well she's the most wonderful accompanist.
3: The most wonderful?
1: Yeah, my most wonderful wife.
3: Psyche, what have you been doing today?
1: Yes, me too.
0: Darling, I'm sorry.
3: Oh, hello, dear. And how's my little accompanist?
0: Fine. How went things at the... accompanist?
3: I gather you've been having a musical evening. Come and sit down and join the chorus.
0: No.
3: Please don't try and explain. I've had enough for one evening. Besides, as David pointed out, there's a perfectly simple explanation to it all.
0: Oh, what's that?
3: David himself. What could be simpler? Sorry. Only putting on it.
1: I deserve it.
0: Tony, I'm dying to know. How did you get on with Mr. Rowland?
3: Well, I don't want to blow my own trumpet.
0: As if you would.
3: Ah, bless your heart. Very well, actually. I'm having dinner with him tomorrow to discuss final details.
1: Oh, God, that's wonderful.
0: I couldn't be more pleased,
3: darling. Oh, and by the way, that reminds me. I hope it won't be long. I'm looking forward to it enormously.
0: What?
3: Our special retreat.
0: Special?
3: Supper. Will it be long?
0: No, it's almost ready. Oh, well, that reminds me. You'll just have time to ring Maxine, David.
1: Oh, dear.
3: Well, who's Maxine? Oh, yes, of course, down at your mother's.
0: That's right. She came round to tea. How did she strike you?
3: Well, speaking purely impersonally, wham. How did she strike you, David?
0: Dumb. A rowing boat's no match for a luxury yacht.
3: I couldn't agree more.
1: There you are, you see?
3: What does it mean?
0: Lack of confidence. He wouldn't stand a chance.
3: Oh, so that's what it's all been about. But you're on the wrong track. Surely you don't need auto-suggestion to persuade yourself to phone. Think of the girl and you'll find it's automatic.
1: All right, then, let's see. I'm thinking.
3: And? Wham.
0: Know the number?
1: Bracken, 264.
0: Dial O and anchors away.
1: Yes, all right. Yeah, there's only one problem now.
0: There's no problem.
1: There is, you know. You're forgetting. I haven't seen her since that weekend, and it's...
2: Number, please.
1: Oh, Wham 264.
2: What exchange?
1: Wham. Oh, Bracken 264.
2: Hold the line.
1: Oh, typical.
0: Never mind. What was the problem?
1: Oh, an excuse for not ringing her before.
3: Oh, my dear, have nothing to it. Just say that...
0: No, Tony.
1: What?
0: No advice. It'll only muddle him. Sorry, Poppy, but you know I'm right.
1: Oh, I do indeed.
3: Oh, dear.
0: What?
1: No, you silly.
0: No, you might tell us.
3: You know, I was just thinking of the luxury yacht and a dinghy called David.
1: Be careful, you'll destroy what little confidence I've got. Oh, hello? Is that you, Maxine? It's Dinghy.
3: Oh, we're off.
1: David Dinghy. Dinghy Bliss.
0: Meeting
1: again,
0: but I wouldn't dream of it now. You have it too late. When and where?
1: Oh, gosh. Tomorrow evening?
0: Where?
1: Dinner at the Rothschild.
0: Wonderful.
1: Well, I'll drive down and pick you up.
0: No, don't bother.
1: No bother. It only takes me a quarter of an hour.
0: Yes, but I may be coming in to do some shopping tomorrow, so I'll be there already. I'll meet you at the Rothschild.
1: Oh, jolly good.
0: Time?
1: 7?
0: 5. Nice
1: of you to ring. Bye, baby. Oh, goodbye. Wham. Boy, I don't want to blow my own trumpet, but it couldn't have been easier.
0: What does that
3: feel?
1: I only hope tomorrow goes as well.
3: Don't worry, I'll be there to give you moral support.
1: Where?
3: At the Rothschild. That's where I'm meeting Roland.
1: Oh, no.
3: Yes, 7:15.
1: Oh, jolly good.
3: Hard about tomorrow, you know. It's going to be a big night for us both.
1: Well, you're right, it is.
3: Not that you've got anything to worry about.
1: Nor have you. Not for a second.
3: And so say both of us.
0: Yes?
4: Have you seen the clothes,
0: Brush? Down here somewhere. I'll look for it.
4: Thanks. So, Anne?
0: Yes?
4: What time is it now?
0: 7:20.
4: Oh, jolly good.
0: Clothes, Brush. Oh, yes, over there. Out of the way, Psyche.
4: Anne?
0: Yes?
4: Clean handkerchief.
0: Set them drawer down.
4: All right.
0: Men. Help us.
4: Anne?
0: Now what?
1: I'm ready. How do I look?
0: Now, let me see.

0: Yes. Yes, but you're biased.
1: So will I pass?
0: I'm sure you'll be most impressed. You look positively... oh, dear.
1: Well, what's the matter?
0: A sign of nerves? Are they being worn over the waistcoat this year?
1: What?
0: Braces.
1: Braces? Oh, gosh.
0: Off with your coat. I'll give it a brush for you.
1: Oh, thank you.
2: I'm ready.
0: Oh, good, darling. Time to spare, too.
2: Well, no, I've left some papers at the office. I've got to pick them up. How do I look?
0: Let me see. Positively handsome.
2: No, really.
0: Of course.
2: Unless you aren't. I shouldn't wear that for me.
1: No, I'm coming now, Tony.
2: Oh, right. Like a lift down?
1: No, thanks. I'll probably drive Maxine home. Cheerio, Anne.
2: Bye, darling.
0: Goodbye. Good luck.
1: Thanks. I'll leave
0: you. Phew. Exhausted. Oh, good gracious. Tony!
1: Yes?
0: You've left your cigarette case.
1: Go ahead.
2: Oh,
0: there you are.
2: Bye, darling.
0: Good luck. Men. Hopeless. But nice.
3: May I take your order, sir?
1: No, thank you, waiter. I'm waiting for a yacht.
3: For a...
1: Waiting for a girl. Yeah, for a friend.
4: Hello,
1: Tony.
4: Maxine not here yet?
1: Not yet, no. Still, it's only just gone 7.
2: Ah, keep her company till she comes. Nervous?
1: Me? Nervous? Yes.
2: As I thought. No need to be, you know. I'm not just saying that. I can prove it. I happen to be in the same position myself. Apprehensive about my meeting with Roland.
1: I'm sorry, I don't see the connection.
2: I'll tell you. Supposing I asked your advice on how to handle him, what would you say?
1: Nothing. I'd be too surprised.
2: Well, let's take it in easy stages. Supposing I asked you the best way to get round people in general, what would you say? You'd say flattery, wouldn't you?
1: Well...
2: But in that case, you'd add, there happens to be a snag. You can flatter a nobody by implying he's somebody. But T.C. Rowland's really somebody. A business giant, in fact. And that's much more difficult. As difficult as complimenting a particularly attractive girl on her looks. She's heard it all before, 1,000 times. Anyway, she knows it already, and so does he.
1: So what do you do?
2: I'd ask.
1: Oh, yes, I was forgetting.
2: You'd ask,
1: and I'd reply?
2: Simple, Tony, old boy. A question of strategy. First of all, you tell me, don't appear too impressed. Let him think you're used to meeting important people. But, at the same time, subtly imply that of all the important people you've met, nobody's impressed you more. A giant amongst giants. That's the way to flatter him. And that, you'd conclude, is the answer.
1: Oh, gracious, I'm more intelligent than I thought. But I don't see what all that's got to do with Maxine.
2: Oh, for heaven's sake, David, same thing applies. She's a particularly attractive girl.
1: Oh, gosh, now I see.
2: And you must see I'm right. After all, that's your biggest weakness.
1: What?
2: Every time you meet a new girlfriend, you behave like a man who's struck oil.
1: Let's face it, this time I have.
2: Agreed, yes. But if you don't want to lose it, control the gush. I mean, it may sound a bit hard, but frankly...
1: Sorry to interrupt,
2: what?
1: But here comes my well.
2: Huh?
1: Well, just coming in.
2: Oh, yes. Well. Good luck, old boy.
5: Hello, David.
1: Oh, hello, Maxine. You know Tony, don't you?
5: Yes, of course. I'm so sorry I'm late. I didn't realize what time it was.
1: No, that's all right. It's only 7:10 now, so you needn't have gushed.
5: Have I?
1: You rushed.
2: Look, I must leave you.
5: Oh, dear, must you?
2: Ask David. Actually, I'm meeting somebody myself. See you later on, perhaps.
5: Mm.
1: Cheerio.
5: Oh, it was sweet of you to ask me out, David.
1: Yeah, it was nice of you to come. What are you going to have? Here's the menu, look.
5: Oh, something very like, I have to watch my figure.
1: Oh, gosh, I don't believe that.
5: Why?
1: Well, you've got nothing to watch.
5: No figure, in fact.
1: Oh, no, I didn't mean it like that. No, on the contrary, I meant that, well, that you, I mean, that is that...
5: Sweet of you to say, sir. You order for me.
1: Right, huh? That's if I can find our waiter. He's probably trying to avoid me.
5: Avoid you?
1: Well, yes, he... He came across when I first arrived, and guess what I said?
5: What?
1: That I was waiting for a... waiting for a friend.
5: And?
1: That's all.
5: I see. It's amazing how easy some people are offended.
1: Yes. Yes. I wonder where on earth... Oh, there he is now. Oh, wait up. Oh, dear. He's gone again.
0: Don't take it to heart. He's probably busy. Do you come here often?
1: Oh, no, not really. Just not. Well, yes. Yes, yes, I have been here fairly often. With other girlfriends.
0: Oh. Are you indeed?
1: No, good gracious, yes. And they were jolly attractive, too.
0: Do you think you're wise to tell me?
1: Well, there's no sense in denying it.
0: No, that's true.
1: And there's no denying they were quite something.
0: Did you tell them so?
1: Well, obviously, why?
0: Just wondering and waiting.
1: How do you mean?
0: Hopefully.
1: Oh, gosh, oh, I see. Oh, but that happens to be the snag.
0: Snag?
1: Yeah, they were flattered when I said they were attractive. But I couldn't say that about you.
0: I admire your frankness.
1: Oh, no, you don't understand.
0: That's right.
1: They were quite something, but you're something different.
0: Ah, now, that sounds more promising. What am I?
1: Yeah, a giant of a business.
0: That'll teach me to ask.
1: No, a giant of a girl.
0: I will have to watch my figure.
1: I'll put it another way.
0: I wish you would.
1: The others were quite... Oh, there's the waiter again. Waiter! Still busy.
0: You were saying the others were...
1: Oh, quite something. But you're really nothing. You... really nobody. You... Oh, God.
0: Now, don't give up. I'm sure it'll get better as it goes along. Now, what were you trying to say?
1: Well, that you're...
3: You in a moment, sir.
1: Oh, right.
0: Now, I'm getting stubborn about this. Quickly, before he comes. They were quite something, but...
1: You're a real busybody. You're... Honestly.
3: You are ready to order, sir.
1: Oh, there you are, waiter. Yes, my yacht's arrived, sir. my friend's arrived, sir. Now, let me think. What should we start with? Melon?
0: Couldn't be nicer.
3: Well, two melon and two follow.
0: I tell you what I'd adore. Lobster salad.
1: Lobster salad.
3: Two, sir?
1: Please.
3: And two drinks?
1: Oh, would you like some wine, Maxine?
0: Sounds lovely.
1: Oh, let me see. Where's the wine list? Oh, yes. No, I don't drink myself, so I...
0: Oh, then I won't either.
1: Oh, nonsense.
3: If I may suggest number 33.
1: All right for you, Maxine?
0: I never drink anything else.
1: Well, jolly good.
3: Half a bottle?
1: Yeah, please.
3: Very well, sir.
1: Well, now we can relax.
0: Oh, no, we can't. We've got a lot to clear up. Giant, nothing, nobody, busybody. What was it all about?
1: Well, it's a bit complicated, actually. It'll be easier to begin again.
0: Are you sure that'd be a good idea?
1: Positive. I can tell you what I really think in one word.
0: You can?

0: Hello, dear.
1: Oh, well, hello, darling.
0: Did I wake you up?
1: No, of course not. I only came to bed to read.
0: Yeah.
1: How'd you do dinner, though?
0: Very well. Surprisingly well, actually. It's all over. Father's signing.
1: Oh, that's wonderful.
0: Well, it's good out, anyway.
1: Did you see David and Maxie?
0: Yes, he was still there when I left.
1: There's a hang of your suit there. Look.
0: Where?
1: Behind you.
0: Oh, yes. Astute businessman, you know, Roland. Had quite a tussle over the finance. Tried to shake me with all the old arguments, you know. Big firm, Mr. Fellows, reliable. Even tried the old one about...
1: Your pajamas are here on the end of the bed.
0: Oh, yes, thank God.
1: About what?
0: Oh, lower tender from another firm.
1: Ah, how ridiculous.
0: You know what I told him?
1: What?
0: You'd better take it.
1: I should think that surprised him.
0: Surprised him? His eyebrows set up a new altitude record. Oh, not that I care what he thought. That sort of thing doesn't bother me.
1: I should think not, indeed.
0: Oh, not for a moment. Anyway, what else could I say?
1: Nothing. Tony, darling, the hanger is for your suit.
0: Yes, all right. I'll see to it in a second.
1: But you've put...
0: No, I'll see to it in a second, Anne.
1: Sorry.
0: Suppose it was a bit tactless.
1: It wasn't tactless in the least. Anyway, what else could you have said?
0: Nothing, really. Bit blunt, though.
1: Nonsense. You're worrying over nothing.
0: Worrying? I'm not worrying.
1: I know you're not, darling, and I'm sure you're right not to.
0: What the devil's happened to my pajamas?
1: Well, that's what I was trying to tell you. They're on the hanger.
0: Oh, for heaven's sake.
1: I'm sure it'll be all right, darling.
0: No, look, Anne, for the last time, I am not worrying. If he doesn't sign the confounded contract, he doesn't sign it, and that's all.
1: I'm certain he will.
0: But for goodness sake, so am I. It's what the dickens are we talking about. Oh, sorry, darling.
1: It was silly.
0: Bless you. Worried to death, ain't you? Still, we'll soon know the worst. Promise me a final decision.
2: Yes,
0: Bobby.
1: Yes, of course. Hello, Poppy.
0: Hello there.
3: I saw your light was on, so I...
0: There you go, more than welcome.
1: How went your evening?
3: Oh, jolly well. You wonderfully well, really. You couldn't have gone better.
1: When are you seeing her again?
3: Well, I may be seeing her tomorrow. She's going to ring me about it.
1: You're worrying over nothing, I'm sure.
0: Yes, I'm positive.
3: I'm not worrying.
0: Neither am I. Am I, darling?
1: Not for a moment. And now I think we'd all better get a good night's sleep.
0: Ready for tomorrow.
3: Ready for tomorrow?
0: Ready to face the worst.
3: Well, she ought to have phoned by now.
1: Stop worrying.
3: I'm not worried. I'll try. When's Tony expecting to hear about the contract?
1: Today or tomorrow. And I must stop worrying about my new dress.
3: What new dress?
1: The one Tony's going to buy me if all goes well.
3: I say, that's jolly nice of him.
1: Yes, it will be.
3: Will be?
1: He doesn't know about it yet. It's absolutely lovely.
3: Oh, so you've seen it?
1: Tried it on.
3: Oh, good gracious.
1: What's wrong with that? I've earned it, surely. You could call it my commission.
3: Well, you're right, you have earned it. And if all goes well with Maxine, I'll buy you a new hat to go with it.
1: Ah, I wouldn't dream of letting you. I know just the one. It'll go beautifully.
3: Oh, that'll be Maxine. At least I hope it will. Hello?
4: Engie?
3: Yes?
4: Yes.
3: Good heavens. Oh. How on earth did you...
4: I worked it out for myself, and I worked out what it meant to. No confidence. Thank you for my lovely dinner, and I'd love to see you this evening.
3: Oh, gosh, that's wonderful. I'll pick you up about 7.
4: Okay,
1: is that
3: for
1: me? No,
3: it's amazing what a difference one phone call can make. It's changed everything, even my name.
4: Your name?
3: David Liner.
4: I'm so glad. Bye.
3: Goodbye. Oh, it's all right. Everything's all right.
1: Oh, good.
3: Including your new hat.
0: New hat?
1: David promised to buy me one.
3: To go with her commission.
0: Yes, you. All right, I'll answer. Fellows.
5: Roland.
0: Oh, hello.
5: Thought you'd like to know I've signed the contract.
0: You have?
5: Putting it in the post today.
0: Oh, I couldn't be more pleased, sir.
5: I thought you'd like to know.
0: Yes, of course.
5: I'll be contacting you later. Thanks for the dinner.
0: No, that's all.
5: Goodbye.
0: Bye.
3: The contract signed.
1: Oh,
3: jolly good.
1: Wonderful.
3: Oh, now everything's really all right, including Anne's new dress.
1: Oh, for goodness sake, Poppy.
0: Oh, bless your heart, you can have anything you want. And now it's all over, I want to tell you something, darling. You're better than the next.
1: Not
0: much better.
3: And so say all of us.
6: That was A Life of Bliss,
2: The artists taking part were David Bliss, George Cole, Anne Fellows, Diana Churchill, Tony Fellows, Colin Gordon, Psyche the Dog, Percy Edwards, Maxine Avery, Sarah Lawson, Mr. T.C. Rowland, and other parts played by Hugh Manning. This recorded program was written by Godfrey Harrison and produced by Leslie Bridgemont.

0: do you know something? If you stop eating Birdseye beef burgers and eat these cheap ones...
1: All right.
0: You'll save Mum enough money to buy me a Leeds United tracksuit.
1: Fantastic.
0: I mean, they look the same, don't they?
1: Might look the same, but they don't taste the same.
0: You can't tell the difference.
1: Well, I can. The cheap one's yours.
2: Birdseye. Somehow other beef burgers just don't taste the same.
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6: 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Episode 1, The Bishop Rides Again. Starring Robert Sir Hare, William Mervyn, Derek Nimmo, and John Barrett.

0: It's morning at the end of April, and as the Archdeacon of St. Ogg's walks up the drive of the Bishop's Palace, he's humming to himself. Can it be a rare ecclesiastical chant?
1: Yesterday is over your shoulder, don't turn round and say I'm...
0: He rings the bell. Suddenly, something catches his attention, and he falls to his knees.
1: Dear me! Hello, hello! What's up with this brickwork? Now, where's my penknife? Dear me, dear me.
0: The door opens.
2: Yes?
3: Who is it, Luke?
2: Nobody, my lord.
3: Nonsense, the bell rang.
2: Well, there's nobody here, my lord.
1: The contrary.
2: Oh, Archdeacon, what are you doing down there on the ground? Is something the matter?
1: Yes, infected, I'm afraid.
2: Infected?
1: It's highly contagious.
2: True.
1: Still, it's not as bad as old Jones's ring mold.
2: Has he got it too?
1: Got it. He's riddled with it right up to his squinch.
2: Right up to his... Oh, Archdeacon, you mean the brickwork?
1: Oh, of course. What did you think I meant?
2: There's nothing, brother. That is our... Won't you come in?
1: Oh, thank you.
2: Now, let me take your cloak.
1: Oh.
2: You are staying, aren't you?
1: Well, is the dean here?
2: No.
1: Oh, in that case, I'm staying. How's the bishop?
2: Most excited.
1: I'm not surprised. £60,000 would excite anyone. Mind you, he'll need it with this brickwork and the Norman towers in a shocking state. Watch, Beetle.
2: Won't you come into the study, eh?
1: Oh, thank you, Newt. You know that noise they make is a love call.
2: The Death Watch Beetle?
1: Yes. They make it by raising themselves on their hind legs and beating their heads rhythmically against whatever they happen to be standing on.
2: How extraordinary. There doesn't seem much point.
1: The females find it sexually attractive.
2: This way, Archdeacon.
1: Oh, thank you.
2: The Archdeacon, my lord.
4: Ah, good morning, Henry. How are you?
2: The Archdeacon's been telling me about the beetles, my lord.
4: Really?
2: Yes, did you know they make that noise by beating their heads against the floor?
4: Well, I thought they used guitars and drums.
1: The females find it sexually attractive.
4: I did know that, Henry. Glass of sherry?
1: Are you bishop?
4: I certainly am, Henry. Newt, pour out two glasses of sherry. After all, we've got something to celebrate.
1: Yes, just think of it. £60,000.
2: Yeah,
1: No, grand, £1,000. cheers.
4: Well, now, gentlemen, as you know, the Jocelyn Patchett has very generously left us this bequest of £60,000 on condition that we reinstitute the decadal visitation. Now, apparently, it was a custom throughout the Middle Ages that every 10 years the bishop had to give away white stockings to 40 girls.
1: Why, of course. Old Paget was potty about the Middle Ages.
2: Sir Jocelyn was a distinguished medievalist.
1: Yes, potty.
4: Now, I've been looking it up, and I find the custom originated with the blessed St. Og himself. Now, you must understand that in the time of Bishop Og, local morals were... appalling.
1: In what way particularly?
4: It was claimed that there weren't 20 maidens as such to be found in the entire diocese.
1: My word.
4: Well, the blessed St. Og, to rebut this slur... perhaps I'd better read it out to you. Now listen. Then, on the first day of ye month of May, did ye blessed Og, that blissful martyr, ride out on a milk-white palfrey, and with him his poor clerkie walking by his side. Each of them was dressed only in ye plain friar's habit. They did ask every young maid for her true virtue, and when they had examined each of them closely, gave they ye undoubted virgins each a pair of white hose, all in wool, saying, to thee, chaste maid, I these white hose do give in honor of the state in which you live. Thus did they give away 40 pairs of hose before the end of the day, and the good Og did rejoice mightily.
2: Oh, isn't that charming?
4: Quite delightful. Don't you think so, Henry?
1: How could he tell?
4: Tell what?
1: If they were, you know.
4: Oh, well, there, Henry.
2: Will you be doing all that, my lord. I mean the horse and the...
4: I shall take the car. It'll be really rather a pleasant trip. We shall go out to Windmill, through Ketsby and on to Hawley, where I thought we might have luncheon at the Stag. It's such a good inn. Plate of cold salmon and a glass of hock with a little Stilton to follow. How does that sound, Henry?
1: Oh, most tolerable thought.
4: You can come with us, Newt.
2: Oh, me, my lord?
4: Yes. As my domestic chaplain, you are the modern equivalent of the poorly clerk in. Do you know, I'm quite looking forward to it. That'll be the deal. Let him in, will you? Newt.
2: Nothing, my lord.
4: Oh, Henry, dear old friend, it looks as though our troubles are over.
1: Yes, Bishop. No more worries about wet rot or dry rot. Just send for the builders, eh?
4: Oh, that's right. Send for the builders and let the bequest take care of the bill. Help yourself to some more sherry, Henry.
1: Oh, thank you, Bishop. I won't say no.
2: After tea, my lord.
5: Oh, I see I am interrupting a festivity of some kind. Is it your birthday, Archdeacon?
1: What?
4: No. We were just having a celebratory glass of sherry. Will you join us, Dean?
5: Thank you, no. I never take wine in the morning.
4: Oh, well, we were discussing the decadal visitation, Dean, and I was saying that Newt and I would take the car.
5: I think not.
4: Why?
5: I have just come from the lawyers.
4: Oh?
5: They have given me some rather disturbing news.
2: Oh, dear, we've lost it. I knew it. $60,000.
5: No. We have not lost it, but Sir Jocelyn's conditions are more stringent than we imagined.
2: Indeed.
5: His will insists that we perform the visitation exactly as it was performed in the 12th century in every particular.
4: What? Horse and all?
5: Horse, as you say, my lord, and all.
4: But this is absurd.
5: Nevertheless, if we do not do so on the 1st of May this year, the entire bequest reverts to Sir Justin's estate.
4: Oh, no.
2: Does this mean the bishop will have to wear a friar's habit?
5: Both the bishop and yourself, Newt. It appears that Sir Justin wished to recapture the atmosphere of the Middle Ages.
1: Porte. I always said he was porte. Only ninepence in the shilling, you know.
4: Can't we prove that? I mean, can't we prove that the poor man was of unsound mind when he made the will?
5: I gather that his family are only too anxious to prove just that.
4: What? They want the bequest annulled?
5: Precisely, my lord. In fact, should you fail to comply exactly with the conditions, you will be playing into their hands.
4: Oh, well, gentlemen, it seems stonework must continue to crumble and the woodworm to munch on undisturbed.
5: Do I understand you correctly, my lord?
4: I hope so, Dean. It's off.
5: That is impossible. We cannot afford to give up £60,000. The visitation must take place.
2: Oh, right here, then. Shall I notify Briers?
4: Oh, yes, by all means, Newt. And while you're about it, why not engage a brass band and invite the mayor?
2: Don't you think they'll come?
4: No. That's precisely what I most fear. No, Dean, no. Can you imagine what a spectacle I should present? Riding round my diocese dressed like Friar Tuck.
1: Ride a horse to Banbury Cross. See a fine bishop on
5: Henry,
1: a white horse.
5: Henry.
1: Oh, sorry, Bishop.
5: I have considered this aspect of the matter, my lord.
4: Oh, well, I'm very glad to hear this.
5: And it occurs to me that tomorrow the neighbor villages of Ringmold and Ketsby are holding their annual May Fair. The maypoles are already up.
2: Oh, such a pagan event.
5: But one that is heavily attended.
1: My word, yes. Last year, there were 105 drunk and disorderly cases. It was a great success.
5: Were you, my lord, to leave by the south gateway in the morning and skirt these villages round by the new housing estate, I believe you would attract a minimum of unwelcome attention.
4: Ooh, well, I suppose it might be possible. But what about lunch?
2: We can hardly go to the stand.
5: A public house?
1: I'll make some sandwiches.
4: Oh, will you? Oh, thank you, Henry.
1: Cut them now, and they'll be fresh for tomorrow.
4: Tomorrow? Did you say tomorrow?
1: Yes.
4: Tomorrow's the 1st of May.
5: It is? Then it can't be done. But, my lord,
4: Of course it can't. It's now almost noon. Are you telling me that by tomorrow evening I am to have found a white horse, a friar's habit, 40 pairs of white stockings and 40 virgins? And you know which item worries me the most.
1: I think I can guess.
4: Precisely, Henry. Where in this day and age can I possibly hope to find a white horse?

0: The Palace of Dogs. Yes, this is the bishop speaking. Yes. Well, we've found a horse. Yes. And the habit has arrived. So I'm bound to say, for sitting on a horse, I think it's going to be rather tight in the skirt. Well, certainly I shall try it on. In fact, I'm standing here in my dressing gown waiting to do so. I can assure you, Dean, I too have no wish to look more extraordinary than necessary. That'll be Newt with the stockings. I must let him in. Goodbye, Dean. Come in, Newt. Good evening, Constable.
1: My lord, I can explain.
2: Pardon me, is this the bishop's residence?
0: Certainly it is. I am the bishop. What do you want?
2: Well, it's a rather delicate matter, sir. May I step inside for a moment?
1: No, it's all mistakes, all hideous mistakes.
2: If you don't mind, sir.
0: I think perhaps you'd better come inside.
2: Thank you. May I sort of place you up here? Hope we're not keeping you up.
0: You mean my dressing gown? No, of course not. I was just about to try this on in case it was a little too tight in the skirt.
2: Oh, I see.
0: I don't think I know you, Constable, do I? Are you new here?
2: Yes, sir, from London. I was in Soho for 3 years on the vice squad.
0: Oh, well, you should find Stoggs rather quiet after Soho.
2: I was hoping so, sir.
0: Well, now, what can I do for you?
2: Well, I saw this gentleman in Weaver Street behaving in what I took to be a suspicious manner and carrying this parcel.
1: But I wasn't behaving suspiciously.
2: Allow me,
0: sir. Loot. Now, carry on, Constable.
2: The contents proved to be 14 pairs of ladies' stockings, which he claimed to have bought for the Bishop of St. Ogg's, but could produce no evidence of purchase.
1: Well, I knew I couldn't pay for a receipt. There was a lady about to try on a body stocking.
2: Did you, sir, authorize this gentleman to purchase 40 pairs of ladies' stockings?
0: Well, certainly I did.
2: I see. Might I ask what you intend to do with them?
0: I was going to give them away.
2: Ah, then you don't intend to wear them.
0: Wear them? Whatever makes you think I want to wear them?
2: I'm sorry, sir, but I thought you were about to try on that dress.
0: Dress? What dress?
2: Well, that one hanging over the chest.
0: That? Oh, that's just a habit.
2: Oh.
0: Surely, Constable, you've seen a habit before.
2: Yes, sir, I've seen a number of them in Soho.
0: Look, will you please show the constable out?
1: Oh, yes. Will you come this way, Constable?
2: Oh, well, thank you. Good night, good night.
0: Ooh.
2: You work for him, do you, sir?
1: Yes, I do, yes.
2: I see. Of course, I'm chapel myself. Good night.
1: I'm sorry about that, my lord.
0: And so you jolly well should be. All you were asked to do was to buy some stock.
1: But I knew, but I...
0: I may interest you to know, Loot, while you've been careering around from one ineptitude to the next, the Archdeacon and I have successfully hired the only white horse within a radius of 40 miles.
1: Oh, good. Then we have no more problems.
0: You may have no more problems, Newt. I don't happen to be able to ride.
1: Oh, don't worry, my lord. After all, I shall be holding the horse's head.
0: It is not its head upon which I shall be sitting.

0: Oh. Hold it, Luke. I feel extremely insecure up here.
1: I'm trying to, my lord, but he's very, very well.
0: Well, give him a lump of sugar, then.
1: But you think all this sugar is good for him, my lord?
0: Well, it's very good for me. Do as I say.
1: Right. There you are. That's a good fellow.
0: Good.
1: But it seems to have quietened him.
0: Thank goodness for that. Hold him, Luke.
1: I'm trying to, my lord. I'm trying to.
2: Morning, Bishop.
0: Henry, what on earth possessed you to blow your horn like that?
2: I want to let them people know I was coming, Bishop, so as not to frighten the horse. My word, you look most impressive, sitting up there in the habit.
0: Never mind what I look like. Let's get going.
1: Oh, well, do you think I could put some socks on, my lord? My feet are freezing in these sandals.
0: You heard what the Dean said, Newt. We've got to do exactly as they did in the 12th century.
1: Yes, but their feet were used to being exposed.
0: Yes, and other parts of them were used to sitting on horses. Well, Henry, you'll meet us at the Ringmole Crossroads for lunch. As arranged.
2: Yes, Bishop. I'll be there.
0: Oh, Henry! Henry!
2: Yes?
0: Don't blow your horn as you drive off, will you?
2: Oh, don't worry. I'll keep my hand here, and then I shan't be tempted to.

0: Well, here's a cottage newt. We'll begin here. Oh, well, what a charming garden.
1: Oh, isn't it, my lord? Are they ranunculus?
0: Well, never mind what they are, newt. Get the first pair of stockings out of your satchel.
1: Oh, yes, here we are, my lord.
0: Revelation chapter 3, verse 20, newt. Behold, I stand at the door and knock.
1: Don't.
0: Well, what on earth's the matter?
1: Well, what are you going to say?
0: Say? To thee, chaste maid, I these white hose do give in honor of the state in which you live.
1: No, no, my lord, I mean the first part. I mean, how will you begin?
0: Well, really, newt, if a young girl comes to the door, I shall simply ask her for her true virtue.
1: Yeah, but what would you actually say?
0: Well, I shall ask her if she's, I shall just inquire as to her, I shall examine her.
1: Well, would you like me to leave you a lesson?
0: It will be a verbal examination, Newt.
1: Well, I hadn't thought of that.
0: And if I find that she's an undoubted, well, I'll give her a pair of stockings.
1: But how will you know?
0: Know what?
1: Well, that she's an undoubted,
0: Oh, well, I shall, well, the first thing. Why didn't you think of all that before, Newt?
2: Did you want something?
0: Oh, good morning, my dear.
2: Good morning.
0: I wonder if I might ask you whether you are, well, that is, if you are...
1: That is just what I fear.
0: Oh, quiet.
2: If I'm what?
0: If you are, married.
1: Oh, how clever.
2: Me? Married? Oh, no.
0: Then, my dear, I would like you to accept... Come on, do.
1: Yes, Lord, yes. Here we are, Lord.
0: These, as a little present.
2: For me?
0: To thee, chaste maid, I these white hose do give. In honor of the state in which you live.
2: Oh, how lovely, you old duck.
0: Oh, no, my dear, please, no. So, it's my pleasure, entirely. There, Newt, one down, 39 to go.
3: Shirley, love, what are you buying now?
2: Nothing, Len. Here, look, what are these chaps again mean?
4: Oh, stockings, that's nice. Baby wants feeding, love, you better go.
2: Oh, right, excuse me.
0: My dear, not your baby.
2: What else do you think he is? Oh, he's a lovely little chap. Just 6 months. Give me to learn here, isn't he, love?
3: That he is.
0: Oh, well, in that case, I'm afraid...
2: Dear, what you doing? You just give me them stockings. You can't take them back. What's the matter? Something the matter?

0: on, open up, open up.
1: Oh, it looks as though there's no one at home again, my lord.
0: Oh, it's practically lunchtime, and our quiver still, as it were, replete with stockings. Nothing to look forward to but Henry's fish paste sandwiches.
1: Oh, I do hope they're not bloated. Bloater always brings me out in a rash.
0: Self again, Newt. You really must try to check it. Oh, come on, come on.
2: Mum's out.
0: Hello, my dear.
2: I've got a cold.
0: So I hear. Quick, Newt, here's one. Let's have a pair of stockings.
1: My lord, you can't. She's only a child. The blessed, unspecified young lady.
0: Oh, don't quibble, Newt. Give me the stockings.
1: My lord, no, I won't let you. I won't.
0: Newt, do as I say.
1: I won't. It's cheating.
0: Rubbish. They did ask every young maid for her true virtue. Remember, young maid. Young Newt.
1: But not this young. How old are you, little girl?
2: I'm 7.
1: Oh, my God.
0: Oh, very well. You win. A Pyrrhic victory, I should have thought. One moment. Have you got a sister, my dear?
2: Yes. She's gone to the fair with Mum. I've got to stay in with my cold.
0: Oh, quite some lovely colds. Tell me, is your sister older than you?
2: Oh, yes, she's my big sister.
0: And is she, married?
2: Oh, no.
0: Is she engaged?
2: No.
1: Is she, going out regularly with a boyfriend?
2: No, Mum won't let her.
0: Newt!
1: But there you are, my lord.
0: Come along, I can help you. Will you give this pair of stockings to your sister with my blessing?
2: Yes, Matting. My sister likes presents.
0: Oh, excellent. Come on, Newt. We must be on our way.
1: Coming, my lord. Coming.
2: My sister's 11.
0: What?
1: What did she say?
0: She said her sister was in Devon. Now, come along, Newt.

0: I must say I'm starving, Bishop.
1: So am I, Henry. Hurry up and unpack the lunch.
2: Well, just half a second, my lord.
0: Bishop, have a sip of this.
1: What's that? Oh, a miniature bottle of whiskey. My dear old Henry, you think of everything.
0: Well, it'll warm you up.
1: And I need warming up. 3:30, and we've only got rid of one bear.
2: I must say, it's very disappointing.
1: But not calamitous. Remember, the fair closes at sundown, and there will be hundreds of young maids streaming home about 8 or 9 this evening. We shall have no trouble with them. Henry, what have you put in these sandwiches?
0: Well, that side's bloater, and this side's marmalade. you didn't eat them together, did you?
1: Yes, I did. Oh, yes. I shall stick to whiskey from now on.
0: Oh, will you?
2: Did you say bloater, Archdeacon?
1: Newt doesn't like bloater.
2: No, it brings me out.
1: Oh, well, have a marmalade one and get back in again.
2: Well, I'm not very fond of marmalade either.
1: Oh, this whiskey's doing me good, Henry.
0: Is it, Bishop?
1: There you are. There's just a drop left.
0: Is there? Oh, good. Thank you.
3: Ah, I found you, Archdeacon.
0: Oh, Dean.
3: You're celebrating, so you've been completely successful.
0: Well, in a manner of...
3: Good. I feared you might not remember by what time you must complete your task.
1: Well, of course I remember.
2: Newt, are 40 pairs of hose before the end of the day?
1: Exactly. The end of the day. Midnight.
3: Not at all. I feared you might fall into that trap, so I came to warn you. It's sundown.
1: Sundown? But the fair will still be going.
3: However, as you've been so successful...
1: I'll be going.
3: I'm glad to find you in such good spirits. See you back at the palace. Archdeacon, I know you have some cause to celebrate. But please recollect that you're driving. Goodbye.
0: Goodbye.

0: this housing estate looks a little more hopeful.
1: Well, it's our last chance, my lord. I've been working it out, and we've only 4 minutes and 25 seconds to dispose of each pair of stockings.
2: Ooh. Oh, it's you! Oh, marvelous! Hang on!
1: You appear to be expected, my lord.
0: Extraordinary! I wonder where that young woman's gone to.
1: Well, perhaps she has sisters, my lord.
0: Ooh,
1: perhaps it's an R.C. household. You know, my lord, I believe we're on the edge of a breakthrough.
2: Here we are. I've got 5 packets of monk's butter and 3 packets of the cheese spread.
0: Have you? Well, well, these are affluent times. Now, my dear, I have a question to ask.
2: Oh, I know. And the answer is, I'm fresh as a buttercup, pure as the dew, as golden as sunshine, just waiting for you.
0: Well, yes, that was the answer we were hoping to hear. But not quite so lyrically phrased.
1: How absolutely charming.
0: Stockings, do.
1: Oh, yes, here we are, my lord. Yes.
0: To thee, chaste maid, I these white hose do give in honor of the state in which you live.
2: Fancy.
0: Here you are.
2: Is it inside?
0: Is what inside?
2: A 30 quid.
0: Oh, there's no money, just stocking.
1: No, no, white hose.
2: But I've got 5 of butter and 3 of cheese, haven't I?
0: Yes, so you said. Now, Lute, come along, we'll be on our way.
2: Oh, no, you don't, Mum!
3: What's that, Norm?
2: It's these monk chaps!
3: Oh?
2: Look what they give me!
1: Yes, they're a pair of white stockings as a token.
3: What, instead of a cash?
2: Yes!
3: Did you answer the questions right?
2: Yes, of course I did. I answered right, didn't I?
1: Oh, yes, most beautifully. Fresh as a buttercup, pure as a dew.
3: On the fiddle, are you?
0: The fiddle?
3: Well, you've chosen the wrong house this time, my friend. What's your name?
0: Well, Eva.
2: No, it ain't. I heard that one call him Bishop.
3: Go and see if either of his husband's off duty.
2: Right, ma'am.
3: And tell him it's a case of fraud. Right.
4: What's up, missy? Something wrong?
3: Wrong? These chaps are only trying to swindle me out 30 quid.
0: Madam, I must protest.
1: The little crowd gathering.
3: Bishop! Oh, it slipped out, didn't it? Well, Mr. Bishop, I'll give you about 10 seconds to hand over the money or else.
0: But, madam, I haven't got any money.
3: What, blown it already round the pub, have you? Do you hear that, everyone? I suppose you think because I'm a weak woman, you can use me as your doormat.
5: Bishop, but what's happening, Bishop? Is something wrong?
3: Oh, you're the manager, I suppose.
5: I don't know what you mean, madam.
3: Well, you've bitten off more than you can chew this time, my lad. I've sent for the police.
5: Police?
3: Yeah.
5: Bishop, you didn't ask her if she was,
0: No, Henry, I didn't.
2: Here they are.
6: Now then, what's all this?
0: Oh, Constable, it's you.
6: Hello, hello. We meet again, do we?
0: Too much. Suddenly, this is all much too much.
5: Bishop, Bishop, beep, the getaway car.
0: Yes, Henry, quick, quick.
5: Ladies and gentlemen, I should like to wish you all a very good afternoon.
0: Oh, are they following?
5: Never mind, Bishop. Don't look round. Remember Lot's wife.
0: Oh. Oh, there. Henry, a glass of sherry.
5: Oh, thank you, Bishop.
0: Oh, sit down, Loot. You look like a flat-footed leopard.
1: My lord, what will the dean say? He'll be here at any moment.
0: I have ceased to care. A good name is rather to be chosen than great riches, Newt.
5: Exactly. Give me neither poverty nor riches. Feed me with food convenient to me. Cheers.
0: Oh, Henry.
1: Well, we've only got rid of one pair of stockings, my lord. Oh, there he is. Oh, he'll be so cross, my lord. I suppose I'd better go and let him in.
0: Really, Newt seems to forget that I'm the Bishop of St. Ogg's. Do either of you imagine that I'm afraid of my dean? Well, I suppose he can't eat me, can he?
1: My lord, with all this business, I've made the most dreadful blunder.
0: Oh, don't worry. It'll hardly be noticed among all the others.
1: Well, we had a letter from the Reverend Mother at St. Ogg's Anglican Convent to say that she was bringing the novice to see the Blessed Ogg's tomb, and I promised you would address them in the chapter house afterwards.
0: When?
1: Well, that's just it, my lord. Today. They've arrived, and the Reverend Mother is waiting.
0: But I can't. I'm not dressed. Oh, there. You'll just have to tell her to take the novices and... Did you say novices?
1: Yes, my lord, yes, they're all at the door. How many? The Reverend Mother said about 50, my lord.
0: Henry, did you hear that?
5: Bishop, are you thinking what I'm thinking?
0: Henry, dear old friend, in spite of those doubts which do beset one when the path is steep, it is at moments like this that one knows deep down one is in the right job. Come on, Henry, let's go and perform the decadal visitation.

In that episode of All Gas and Gators, the parts were played as follows. The Archdeacon, Robertson Hare, the Bishop, William Mervyn, the Bishop's Chaplain, the Reverend Newt, Derek Nimmo, the Dean, John Barron. Other parts were played by Rosalind Adams, Ingrid Bauer, Ann Davis, and Frank Abbott. The Bishop Rides Again was written for television and adapted for radio by Pauline Devaney and Edwin Apps.

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1: Armando Iannucci's Charm Offensive, presented by Armando Iannucci.
2: That music, inappropriate to my character, introduces us all to the first in a new series of Armando Iannucci's Charm Offensive, in which, as is suggested by the title, I will be both charming and making remarks about the Pope and the Nazis. All that in a show which, only by my threatening to put MRSA through Broadcasting House's ventilation shaft, did I prevent Radio 4 from calling a midweek romp. And I've got to start by stressing that the political situation at the moment is very fluid. As we record the show, Tony Blair is still Prime Minister for an historic third day. But that could all change by the time this goes out. So to give us the latest state of play on Blair's position, throughout the show we'll be hearing from top political expert Gordon Brown, who'll be on hand to tell how long the Prime Minister will last. Gordon.
3: 6 months.
2: Thank you, Gordon. Now, of course, as we go on through the night, that figure could come down, couldn't it, Gordon?
3: 18 weeks.
2: So, as I say, very fluid out there indeed. Now, the Charm Offensive is a sort of a midweek drop-in centre for homeless panellists who haven't got a topical show to go to until Friday. And tonight we've got three of the best of them, so please welcome Phil Jupitus, John Oliver and Clive Anderson. And I'd like to kick off by us all standing down. Over the past few days, the country has gone standing down crazy. The leaders of the Tory party, the Lib Dems in Scotland, the Ulster Unionists have all stood down. Channel 4's political editor, Eleanor Goodman, has just announced she's standing down. And Andrew Marr has said he's going to stand down but hasn't done so yet, which actually makes him a lame duck chief political editor. So anyone who's been away on holiday for a week will come back seeing Britain as an empty, deserted wasteland, like some strange new edition of Doctor Who, but without Christopher Eccleston's gurning. Who, by the way, is also standing down to spend more time in front of a mirror. So, to begin with tonight, I'd just like to ask everyone on the team whether they're going to stand down, and who else they'd like to see stand down, Phil?
4: I think, as a disc jockey, it's taken as a given that I stood down some years ago from just, you know, having a regular career. Because all my kids' mates, parents, you know, they're doctors and lawyers and coppers and things like that. Oh, what do you do? Well, if you email me, I'll play you a Rutsby side. I'm basically a jukebox with an appetite.
2: Do you not consider that a serious position, then?
4: No, it's not, is it, really? You know, I am just a big old hungry iPod.
2: Who's eaten 10,000 songs. Clive, are you still standing?
5: It's odd, isn't it? You don't stand down, you stand up, or you sit down. But in politics, they stand down. They lie even about their position.
2: John?
6: There's all this call for Tony Blair to stand down, but in a sense, he's already gone. He wasn't on the front of the Labour Party manifesto, so thus he's become the first leader in history to despotically airbrush himself out of a photograph since Joseph Stalin airbrushed himself out of his school netball team. He was never in that team.
2: I think Tony Blair's view was that the electorate should have stood down.
6: Well, they kind of did. Most of them did. In not turning up to vote. It was the second lowest voter turnout since 1918, when, to be fair, people were a bit busy being dead.
2: Labour didn't do very well. The Tories really didn't take off. The Lib Dems didn't have a breakthrough. So they all, really, by the end, lost.
6: Yeah. Right. It was an all-loser.

0: Reservoir Dogs. But the other interesting thing from the last few days is that Blair's authority has disappeared. His cabinet reshuffle was mostly people saying, back off. I'm not going.
1: He brings back people. People resigned from Labour government. In the old days, John Profumo resigned and he went into charity work for the rest of his life. Hmm. Rather nobly. Now they don't so much resign, they go and sit on the naughty step for a couple of weeks.
2: I'd love to have actually heard, you know, the correspondent and you know, Andrew Marr going in, and in there in number 10 they are having the reshuffle and you hear a piano playing and then it suddenly stops.
0: Well, Jeff Hoon storms out number 10 looking very, very disappointed. Yeah. But in order to sort of accommodate all his ministers' whims because they refuse to do what he asked them, because he's the cabinet's gimp now, Tony Blair, he's had to come up with all sorts of bizarre sounding new departments and ministries.
1: Oh, yes.
0: To Ministry of, was it Productivity and...
1: Productivity, Energy and Industry. It sounds like a couple of chapters from A Pilgrim's Progress. I mean, you can't really be not busy if you're working there. Oh, it's Productivity, Energy, Industry. Go, do something.
2: There's an ambassador to Narnia.
0: Chancellor of the Duchy of Duke Street.
3: Minister for Tough Love.
0: Blunkett's in charge of pensions and illegitimate children.
3: That's quite a bad job for them, isn't it, pensions? Because they're constantly going on about the pensions time bomb. And it turns out that North Korea has actually developed the pensions time bomb. They've got it. And France are testing theirs in the Pacific at the moment. There's an island there that's entirely populated by grannies.
0: Now, one thing, of course, that was noticed over the election was how dependent Blair became on Brown. We taped one of the Labour rallies that Blair was speaking at over the election, and if you listen very carefully, you can actually hear Gordon Brown in the background prompting Blair what to say.
4: So here are 10 things a future Labour third term can do for Britain's hard-working families. One,
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5: hard-working families.
4: For hard-working families.
0: By the way, I ought to point out that throughout the show, to give you, the listener, the fastest, most comprehensive overview of the discussion as it happens, we'll be lacing the programme with two graphics. There's this one... to indicate something's happened. And this one to indicate the arrival of a postal vote. How did you take to the graphicisation of this general election?
1: I was part of the graphicisation.
0: Oh, well.
1: I was at the ITV party, which we had on a boat by the London Eye. So I was brought in to zhuzh up the election. So I was there. I was chewing the fat with Joan Collins. I was shooting...
0: Was there a lot of fat to
1: No. Shooting the breeze with Tony Benn and arguing the toss with Andrew Neil. So I was there. And it was a very jolly party. But apparently it was... more or less condemned as being rather trivialisation of the whole thing.
0: Oh, but sorry, I should have said, turning to you, Clive.
1: I'm sorry, I didn't see the graphics. Were they good this year then?
0: They were tip top. Over to you, John.
3: They were amazing, yeah. I think it's probably true now that.
0: Pressure's on you, Phil.
3: I think pretty much now that the people that make the graphics must just be doing it for a bet. They must just be in the pub the previous night going, I bet you £20 that I can get Peter Snow to present anything. Oh, really? I'll take that bet. Do you reckon you could get him to commentate in front of an animation for three main party leaders strutting down Downing Street like self-confident Barry Gibbs? Do you reckon you could do that? And he would look back and say, I don't even view that as a challenge.
0: So one thing on election, I couldn't work out whether Robert Kilroy Silk was a graphic. So did you want me to hand over to you, Phil?
2: Yes. Armando. You see me, I have to go to bed early, and so I miss the actual coverage during the night. So I got up at 4 a.m. when every television presenter had lost the will to live. And it was like the end of Lord of the Flies. Paxman stripped to the waist with blood on his chest, wearing his tie as a headband, proclaiming himself God, eating the head of John Pienaar.
0: My God, that's a big head, isn't it?
2: Last him into the long winter.
0: Let's move on. But before we leave the election, I'd just like to point out there's no points awarded to guests on this show, but we will be measuring how they're doing using a new computer graphic called Starfish. Now, Starfish is so-called because it stands for State-of-the-Art Final Information Studio Holographer, and also because it's an actual starfish. There you are. I'm showing it to the studio audience now. Interactive listeners can see it on our webcast. Which I'm sure we've somehow got. Phil, you're admiring my starfish.
1: You're turned away from me at the moment, Amanda. Are you talking through your starfish? Or...
0: Well, there you are. I'll just explain. This it is a dead starfish we got from an aquarium that's just gone into receivership.
1: And, surely if it's an aquarium, it would be liquidation it would go into.
0: Starfish has five legs. Each one represents one of tonight's panellists, and me and a fifth thing. And we can measure how well anyone's doing by looking at the angles between the legs. So let's feed the results so far into our dead sea creature. And there you can see our saltwater corpse shows it's extremely tight. Gordon, how long till Blair goes?
5: 2 days from now.
0: Thank you. Okay, the next round's called Prince Harry. Prince, hardly anything he's done has he done by himself, more like. Arama. And as is explained by the title, it draws attention to the most recent exploits of Britain's favourite russet head. So can I ask everyone, are we being unfair to Prince Harry by implying that he got into Sandhurst on the basis of a falsified art A-level?
3: I think the reason why people perhaps are interested is because we, the British people, really like the idea of a royal being shouted at. Because usually they just get waved at with flags or hands. It's very, very seldom do royal people have someone shout at them, "You horrible little worm," unless it's by a very bad translator. Who meant to say, "Welcome to Mexico." I think that's funnier than any of you gave it credit for.
1: That's a brilliant line.
0: Starfish's limp members say otherwise.
1: Well, he hasn't got a brilliant academic record. He's got an A-level in geography and art, which basically qualifies him to colour in maps. But school is supposed to be training you for your career in later life. And in his later life, he is going to be getting people to do things for him, because he's a prince, for goodness sake.
0: So he should have taken an A-level in opening sports centres.
1: And somebody could have done it for him. That's
0: committing adultery. That's advanced.
3: Do you really believe, though, that his A-level art mark was critical in whether he got into Sandhurst or not? I can't believe there's some sergeant major saying, "Harry, your work is derivative and shallow." You are not Sandhurst material. You're rehashing what Francis Bacon did 20 years ago, boy. Now drop and give me 20.
0: Maybe he doesn't realise it's Sandhurst. Perhaps he's been tricked. He's been told it's Hogwarts or something. Or it's just a very, very well organised 44-week-long party.
1: Mm. Some of them dressed up in military uniforms. Yes, which
0: he's
1: likes.
0: A dab hand at that. Yeah. Which you have to bring an ironing board.
2: Yeah. You have been invited to participate in the reality TV show Ironing Academy. I've got a fiver, says he's already slept with it.
0: I think we were
1: an ironing board. How?
2: The Joy of Sex manual with all the different leg positions. Cover off, cover on.
1: Oh, no, don't be serious. It's always cover on. Be safe.
2: Safe ironing board sex. Here on Radio 4.
0: We were tough at our school. We just did it with irons. And not just set to cotton.
1: Yeah. Linen.
2: Linen. Linen.
1: Yeah. Well, we've gone from charm to offensive, haven't we?
0: Well, we're at the halfway point of the show. Time to look at starfish to see how everyone's doing. So let's feed all the information into our slabbed-out MERM computer. And goodness me, starfish is showing we're in for a long evening. Well, something else that's reached its halfway point is the trial of Michael Jackson, which this week sees the start of the defence case. Now, whatever the outcome, Jackson is himself going to emerge from all this with a pretty battered reputation, though still beautiful face. His commercial value will be very low. He will, in effect, be a lame duck, Michael Jackson. So to prevent this happening, we need advice for Michael Jackson's lawyers to help him win any advice. If only we had, well, I don't know, a music expert and a barrister on the panel tonight. John, over to you.
3: I don't find, I don't know much about the law, but what I do know is this, that it is a pretty interesting defence to get people like Macaulay Culkin and Kobe Bryant in to testify that he did not abuse them. So that's two. Is he going to go through everyone? Because that surely is the only way that this works out. Just
0: that is their main defence, though, isn't it? It's like, yes, you know, I was in bed with him, but, you know, it's a pretty big bed. It's a mile wide, the bed. I mean, we wanted to get the bed in tonight to show everyone, but we can't.
1: It's bigger than the studio.
0: It is. So then we had to come up with a lookalike bed commissioned by Tracy Emin.
1: It's a good job he didn't follow her plan, though, of making a tent with all the names of the people he's ever seen.
2: The thing with Jackson is that he's got a very good defence because, statistically, a white woman stands a less chance of being prosecuted. I quite like this whole Jackson case has been raging for 6 months, and there's a great maxim, isn't there? There's no such thing as bad publicity. Well,
1: but is he making any music now? Is he
2: stopped? Yeah, the thing to do is to get an album out when you're being accused of kiddie picking. Yeah.
1: The Jackson Five are reforming just for the ID parade, but
0: I mean, we have to not exactly preface, but appendix this whole discussion with the codicil. Is that the right word?
1: Well, if you're making a will, it would be. But, it's not that bad.
0: And you know, the way things are going tonight, I may well be.
1: who are you going to leave your jokes to?
0: Bobby Davro. Now, of course, there is the possibility, the very great possibility, that Michael Jackson, of course, is innocent. Whatever the outcome, he is just going to be unable to make any money. He may well end up earning less than the Michael Jackson lookalike used on the TV reconstruction, who's becoming so famous that it's possible that someday the real Michael Jackson will earn a living as a lookalike for the lookalike Michael Jackson. Though if this happens, I think the universe explodes. Okay, well, let's get back to the election now with two of my favourite moments from the campaign. One was when Tony Blair was heckled by pro-fox hunting campaigner Otis Ferry. Now, Otis is brilliant. He broke into the House of Commons and brandished a man in tights. He gatecrashed Blair's victory party on the night after the election. And during the election in Gloucester, he managed to catch up with the Prime Minister and give him a piece of his mind. And so after all that work, as Blair came within range, Otis Ferry heckled Blair and only then realised that he hadn't actually worked out what to shout to him. And we've got a clip of this. It's absolutely genuine. We haven't doctored this clip. Here's Otis Ferry trying to heckle Tony Blair.
5: Stop smiling, you greasy! I haven't got words for you. Go away!
0: Talk about apathy, that is.
2: And the guy went to Eton. You know, that's what your money gets you from the top school in the country.
0: Oh, hang on, there. Yeah. Yes, he was waiting for someone else to heckle for him.
2: He can get in anywhere, can't he, Otis Ferry?
0: If only we could harness Otis Ferry for good.
2: He's so posh, and has nobody told him you're named after a lift and a way of getting to the Isle of Wight?
0: Wouldn't it be ironic if Otis Ferry couldn't actually get into ferries?
1: Yeah. It would be.
0: Security procedure defeated him.
1: It would be, yeah. I've heard that he can't get into Moby Dick. He's restarted it 4 times. Just, you know, reads half a page and then... He wants to like it. He's heard it's a great book and believes it.
0: Okay, well, I just want to move on to my other favourite moment from the election, which was Robert Kilroy Silk's result. I don't know why Kilroy, a Eurosceptic, called his party Veritas, which is Latin, even though Latin was once the language of an enormous European superstate. But that aside, it's worth pointing out that though Kilroy spent most of the election denying his party was just a gigantic ego trip, here's the full title he gave it on the ballot paper.
6: Kilroy Silk, Robert Veritas Party Leader, Robert Kilroy Silk, 2,957.
0: That's true. He decided to call his party in the end Veritas Leader Robert Kilroy Silk, as if somehow that would make us remember it better and therefore work out why we didn't want to vote for it. But Kilroy Silk hasn't thought this through, because in time everyone's going to come up with a quicker way of saying Veritas Leader Robert Kilroy Silk, which will be by just calling it by its initials, so it becomes the VLRKS, or VLRKS for short. Though VLRKS for short could be shortened to VFS, VLRKS for short, or VFAS, or V for short, or just short, or shit. So in future, remember, it's the shit party. Leader Robert Kilroy Silk. Okay, well, just time to have a quick look at Starfish. And our rotting nerve centre tells us that Phil Jupitus is only just clinging on. But one thing, I mean, we touched on it earlier, was that the whole jazzing up of the election coverage. And one thing I noticed about the TV election coverage in particular was that they spent the first hour, when there were no results, setting up pointless items designed to make the programme feel more lively, forgetting that after midnight, 600 seats were about to declare the results of a general election. So why is there this modern obsession with jazzing things up? Over there, Peter Snow's got a mock-up of the House of Commons and 600 rats. And as the results come through, we'll release the rats so you can see what the state of the parties would be if we were governed by rats. We'll also be joining John Sopel over in a massage parlour in Bedford, where his back hair will be waxed in the shape of key marginals. Anna Ford's got a diamond that sparkles liberal democracy. Look down at her marvels, O ye people, and gasp in silent wonder. Gordon, when's Blair going?
7: Sunday.
0: The BBC have been criticised this week for a decline in the number of their religious programmes that they're putting out, and have been asked to come up with ways of jazzing up their religious television. Or indeed jazzing up religions.
2: That's a doddle. Jazzing up religious programmes. Oh, yeah. Easy. False idol. You have a programme with all the gods on it. You vote them out every week. Shiva has gone into the room and has started destroying stuff. Ra doesn't like it.
3: But is that the only format we can do now? Big Brother is the only way of doing it on television. I mean, is that...
0: This strictly come Methodism. in which no gambling takes place to a salsa beat.
3: I think there should be true balance, like there's been over the last few weeks regarding the political parties. I think any religious programme should have to end with the announcer saying, of course, all of this could be rubbish.
0: No, that's great. Oh, well, so we were actually able to come up with something, which is a relief, because Von Savage had spent all day recording a series of hilarious, up-to-date commandments. Don't know if you want to hear any of that.
8: Thou shalt not commit adultery first. Remember, I am the god of hellfire, and I bring you fire. Thou shalt not click on false icons. Remember the Sabbath day, to keep it large. Thou shalt not lay up for thyself a cache of adult JPEGs. Thou shalt do no one. Thou shalt not bear silent witness with Amanda Burton. In times of adversity, thou shalt leave it.
0: 10,000 of these. I haven't got much time. Now, not all the votes are in. Lots of people voted, of course, by post, which means they've only just arrived now. So now it's time for us to have postal vote election special. Hundreds of thousands of votes are coming in, most of them from one postal address in Birmingham. And for this, we've got a graphic of a piece of falling paper. Any last-minute postal votes you've
2: got? I've got one here for you, Armando, from the key marginal of Timothy West.
3: I've got a lovely election moment here. I've got a postal vote from Emily, who's just 4 years old. But she's very interested in politics, and she's made her own ballot paper out of card and tissue paper, and she's voted BNP.
0: Just got George Galloway's postal vote here, and he actually voted for Una King.
3: I was thinking, my favourite bit about George Galloway's win was that he immediately turned round and turned on the returning officer. And it was just quite refreshing to have him spin straight round and just as you expected to come out, to go, and you have run a disgraceful campaign.
0: Did you see the interview he did with Jeremy Paxman?
3: Oh, yeah, that was great as well.
0: In which Paxman, to be fair to George, Paxman applied his only interview technique, which is to ask the same stupid question of someone again and again and again until they either leave or die. We just need to remind ourselves of that interview just to refresh our memory.
7: Well, we're joined now from his count in Bethnal Green and Bow by George Galloway. Mr. Galloway, are you proud of having got rid of one of the very few black women in Parliament?
9: What a preposterous question. I know it's very late in the night, but wouldn't you be better by starting by congratulating me for one of the most sensational election results in modern history?
7: Are you proud of having got rid of one of the very few black women in Parliament?
9: I'm not, Jeremy, move on to your next question.
7: Are you
9: proud? Because I've got a lot of people who want to speak to me. If you ask that question again, I'm going.
7: Try and threaten me, Mr. Galloway.
9: You are actually conducting one of the most absurd interviews I have ever participated in. Can't you find it within yourself even to congratulate me on this victory?
7: Congratulations, Mr.
9: Thank
7: Galloway.
9: You very much.
0: It's great, isn't it? And so I thought we'd end tonight by having a go on the talking about jazzing the election up on the Jeremy Paxmatron, which is a machine in which you can ask the same stupid question to George Galloway and make him walk out of it. I'll just try it. I'll have a go on the Paxmatron. Mr. Galloway, are you proud of having got rid of one of the very few women in Parliament whose first name Una rhymes with a type of fish?
9: What a preposterous question.
0: Mr. Galloway, are you proud of having got rid of one of the very few women in Parliament whose first name Una rhymes with a type of fish?
9: Move on to your next question.
0: Mr. Galloway, are you proud... It's great, isn't it?
2: Mr. Galloway, if I threw a frisbee across Bowtown Hall now, could you scamper and catch it in your mouth like a little dog?
9: What a preposterous question.
2: Mr. Galloway, I ask you again, if I threw a frisbee across Bowtown Hall, could you catch it in your mouth like something like a corgi or maybe a Staffordshire Bull Terrier?
9: Move on to your next question.
2: Okay.
3: Well, Mr. Galloway, how do I get past the evil troll on level 4 of Caves of Doom?
9: Preposterous question.
0: Mr. Galloway, what's that on your chin?
9: Move on to your next question.
2: Mr. Galloway, is the latest Oasis album any good?
9: What a preposterous question.
0: Mr. Galloway, if I said you had a beautiful body, would you hold that against me?
9: Absolutely right.
0: All right, well, there we go. That really is all we've got time for. There's just time to ask Gordon how long he's going to go on as Prime Minister.
10: 22 years.
0: Thank you, Gordon. And that was this week's Charm Offensive. I'm Armando Iannucci. Good night.
11: That was Armando Iannucci's Charm Offensive, presented by Armando Iannucci. The guests this week were Clive Anderson, Phil Jupitus and John Oliver. It was written by Armando Iannucci and John Holmes, Danny Robbins, Will Smith, Ian Martin and Dan Tetzel. And the producer was David Tyler. The programme was a positive production for the BBC.
12: More lovely hair that makes men stare.
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4: Bags, Mags, and Bags, written by Sanjeev Kohli and Donald McCleary. Episode 1, Jack Black's Blackjacks.
5: Hello, what is this giant tissue paper monstrosity? And who is it supposed to be anyway?
6: I'll give you a clue, Dad. It's a material girl.
5: What, Mrs. Debenga?
6: How is Mrs. Debenga the material girl?
5: Well, she makes her own dresses. That's what she tells me. Always asking me for curtains I'm not using. Mrs. Debenga, I say. I'm always using my curtains.
6: Mrs. Debenga's not a celebrity.
5: Right, so if this is not Mrs. Debenga, then who is it?
6: All right. I'll give you another clue. Vogue.
5: Look, what are you doing?
6: I'm Madonna, right? I'm voguing.
7: Oh, what's voguing when it's at its grand?
6: This dance. It's the dance Madonna used to do.
5: What, this is supposed to be Madonna?
6: Yes.
5: Why is she fashioned from pink tissue paper?
7: And why is she wearing a sombrero?
6: It's a piñata. It's a celebrity piñata.
5: What is piñata, Dave?
7: It's a brightly coloured papier-mâché container which is decorated and filled with sweets for children's parties.
6: Yeah, well, I'm taking piñatas to the next level. Piñatas have gone through the roof in the last couple of years. They're driving a double-decker bus through all the demographics. They could be the next big massive garden trampoline. So I'm going to ride the piñata wave, and I'm going to combine it with celebrity.
5: Son, this is all very well, but this does not look like Madonna in the slightest. This could be anyone from Peter Sisson.
6: No, Dad. What you need to do is, close your eyes, right?
5: Right.
6: Now, empty your mind of all your thoughts.
5: Done. No, wait. A scouring pad has crept in at the periphery. Go away, scouring pad. Shoo, I am busy. It is gone now.
6: Good. Now, quickly open your eyes. Take a step back and squint slightly.
5: Right.
6: Now, who does it look like?
5: Sorry, I'm still getting Sisson.
6: Oh, bloody hell.
5: Sanjay, question. Who do you think that is in your brother's hand?
8: Zac Efron and Benjamin Netanyahu.
6: You're an idiot, Sanjay. How is Benjamin Netanyahu a celebrity?
9: You obviously don't know the impact he's had on Middle Eastern politics.
8: Ha ha, you don't know the impact that he had on Middle Eastern politics.
7: Who's the clued up young lady there, Sanjay?
8: It's Kayla. She's my girlfriend. Get over it.
7: Five alive.
5: So, Kayla, you are dating my son, is that the common parlance?
7: I believe it's hooked up, Ramesh, that's what you say. They've hooked up.
8: Shut up, Dave. We're just keeping it loose like a goose just now. Don't put pressure on us.
9: We're just enjoying each other just now.
6: OMG.
8: Dad, Alok's saying my things.
5: Alok, do not say your brother's thing. Say your own thing. Kayla, if you are truly Sanjay's better half, then please feel free to enjoy any item from the midsection of the chocolate stanchion. Anything east of the Twix and west of the Turkish Delight.
8: Dad, I kind of promised Kayla a Ritter Sport.
5: Boy! Oh. Did you elope, son? Did you get married in Vegas by some parachuting nun or something?
8: We've just been to Starbucks a couple of times and held hands for a bit.
5: Right, so you're not married then. Then why are you asking for a Ritter Sport?
8: What's the big deal?
5: Oh, son, have you learned nothing in all your years of shop nearness?
7: A free Ritter Sport is practically an engagement ring.
5: In fact, if it wasn't so cumbersome, I would have put a Ritter Sport on your mother's finger that night at the Little Chef.
8: Can she have a Twix then?
5: Well, if Twix is where you believe your relationship to be, then of course.
7: Are you at Twix level, son?
8: Yes, we're at Twix level.
9: Oh, Sanjay! Twix level!
6: Sanjay, are you not going to tell your girlfriend to stop saying Twix level?
8: Shut up! Right, come on, Kayla.
5: Where are you going, Sanjay?
8: We're going into the back shop to rehearse.
7: Oh, is that a euphemism like tonsil hockey?
8: Shut up, Dave!
9: I'm a drama student, actually, Dave. I'm devising a new piece and Sanjay's helping me.
5: And why do you wish to do this thing in the shop?
9: Well, we were going to do it at the Lenzie Gay and Lesbian Drop-In Centre, but there's been an asbestos scare. They're closed for the week, actually.
5: Ah, fair dues. Just don't get in the way. This is not the Volpac. This is a functioning shop.
8: Sick!
9: Michael. Don't judge me.
0: I hate you.
9: But hate and love are just different sides of the same coin.
0: Get over yourself, Electra.
7: Oof. That's modern drama. It's not my cup of tea.
5: Oh, don't be too harsh, Dave. It is nice that Sanjay has found an interest in a nice girl to share it with. And anyway, it is with this thing, the work in progress. It can only improve.
0: You're not the boss of me, Electra.
5: Bloody hell. Ah, hello, Kieran's mum. Haven't seen you in a while. The bellas have been piling up.
7: And you've got two installments of Quick of Nature waiting there.
10: What's that? Don't remember asking for that.
7: Ah, it's a new part work. TV's Pauline Quirk investigating the world of extreme meteorology. First edition, Pauline Quirk inside a tornado.
10: Oh, yes,
7: I shot the bolt there. It's all downhill from a tornado weather-wise.
10: I'll take that. Kieran loves a tornado.
5: Who doesn't?
7: Here's your part work, KM.
5: Oh, what is the matter, Keenan's mum? Did you not warm to Dave's acronym?
10: No, I liked it. It's like JR.
5: Oh, what has happened to your hands?
10: Oh, yeah, I've got the dishpan hands.
5: Oh, looks bad. Here, nice and spicy savlon on the house.
10: That's very kind.
9: And we wait, and we wait, and we wait, and we wait, and we wait. Bidding our time.
0: That's right, aye. Bidding.
9: Sanjay, it's improv. You've got to let go of the boundaries. Or at the very least, put down the tennis tomorrow. Why don't you get those two plastic tennis rackets and the netting out and we'll physicalise.
11: Hello, Ramesh, how are you? Now, where's your bleach? Ooh, what is that? Ramesh, what are you doing with Bergerac's head on your shelf?
10: It's not actually Bergerac, it's Graham Norton.
11: That is supposed to be Graham Norton. It looks nothing like him.
10: It does look like Graham Norton. It's obvious to anyone with half a brain.
5: Kieran's mum, you're Bella's.
6: Who's trumped in her handbag? What's going on, Dad?
5: Well, if you must know, it's your pin this thing yata, look. It is putting the shoe among the pigeons.
6: Told you it would.
5: A very odd behaviour. Dave, what are you doing?
7: Close the eyes, empty the mind, squinty, squinty. I'm not even getting Bergerac, I'm getting Zola, bud.
6: What are you talking about? It's clearly Graham Norton.
11: It's Bergerac to me. Very nice. I don't understand. Why are you suddenly selling Bergerac's head?
6: Firstly, Mrs. Gibb, it's Graham Norton. And secondly, it's a piñata. A celebrity piñata.
11: Now hang fire! You mean to tell me that not only am I looking at Bergerac's head, but it's full of sweets and that?
6: Yes. Graham Norton.
11: I am so getting this for Janice's 40th. She loves Bergerac and she loves sweets. It's a no-brainer. In saying that, I don't know how she would feel about sitting about his face and neck with a broom handle or some such. That's a tricky one, that. Bit of a dilemma.
6: But your pal doesn't have to beat up Bergerac / Graham Norton. She could create a discreet aperture with a craft knife. That way, she can enjoy the sweets and the empty Bergerac.
11: I'm having that. How much do I owe you?
0: Get in my thing, you filthy slut!
5: Sanjay! No, I'm sorry. The answer is no.
0: Dad!
5: No, it was bad enough when you were in the back shop. You were turning the air blue with your workshopping.
7: Aye, when you were doing that scene waiting at a bus stop. I believe it was yourself, Kayla, that was going to get your gyro.
9: Yes, that's right, gyro. I see, I made an impression.
7: You didn't have. There was a fair amount of effing and jeffing.
9: We were trying to reflect real life, Dave. People do F and Jeff, actually.
5: Well, to be fair, Kayla, most people do F occasionally, but they seldom Jeff. No, I made up my mind. This drama cannot continue under my roof.
8: See, Kayla, this is what I have to deal with. My dad is a pure Philistine.
9: He's not, actually, Sanjay. Your dad's an artist.
5: Am I?
9: You are. You just don't know it. I was listening to your dialogue in the shop. You really put on a show for the customers.
5: Well, I like to make them feel welcome, you know, pass the time of shoe.
9: What was that thing you said to that lady? The kingdom of heaven is within your grasp.
5: Did I say that?
9: Yeah. It was quite moving, actually. Certainly made a difference to that lady.
5: Who did I say it to?
7: I remember. It was Mrs. Cruikshank.
5: Oh, yes, the kingdom of heaven. She wanted to rent out the DVD, huh? Ridley Scott's The Kingdom of Heaven. I was telling her that it was on the shelf behind her, next to Sister Act 2 and Ghoulies Go to College. Yes, the kingdom of heaven is within your grasp, Mrs. Cruikshank, if you go on your tippy toes.
9: Point I'm making is there's a real art to what you do. I've heard real snapshots of modern Britain in here. Do you mind if Sanjay and I observe?
5: What do you mean?
9: Well, we'll just go in the corner and soak up the dialogue.
5: Very well, but on one condition.
9: Absolutely.
5: Kayla, I want you to find a space for the cheese thins. And Sanjay, separate this amorphous asteroid of jelly snakes into its constituent snake parts.
8: Sick!
5: Ah, afternoon, Ted. How's it going, Ted?
12: Oh, not too bad, boys. Not too bad. What have you come as, Halloween was last year, eh? You can do mine if you like. She's my dishwasher. That's what I like, eh?
5: I hope you were writing that down, Kayla. It was the humour.
7: Aye, and no effing or jeffing required.
5: So what do you want, lovely Ted?
12: Oh, two words, Ramesh. Celebrity piñatas.
6: Have that, Dad.
5: What, you as well, Ted?
12: Oh, yes. It's the talk of the town. I was at Malcolm's leaving do, and we all enjoyed him decimating Jan Leeming's face with a toilet brush. Well,
6: it was J-Lo, actually.
12: Was it? Oh, no. No, it was Leeming. It was bought under the pretext that it was Leeming. Aye, because Leeming snubbed Malcolm once at the Glasgow Garden Festival, and he'd been waiting to get his revenge ever since.
6: Fine, whatever. Did you all enjoy the piñata, though?
12: Oh, yes, because she's with the donkey piñatas. I couldn't stomach that, destroying a donkey. But what's a donkey ever done to you?
5: Well, actually, Dad, you're right. Donkeys are nice.
9: Actually, donkeys receive quite short shrift in society. They're quite badly oppressed. And Geldof et al. Turn a blind eye. I sponsor an African donkey called Pushpa. £2 a month. Would you like to see a photo?
12: Oh, that's a lot of words. Who's this charming donkey enthusiast?
5: Oh, no, sorry, Ted. This is Kayla. She is Sanjay's girlfriend.
12: Oh, is it serious? Milky Bar?
5: Twix.
12: Oh, should I be buying a new hat?
8: What?
12: Well done, Sanjay. I mean, I wouldn't chuck her out of bed for dropping crumbs, eh?
8: You are mental, and that's pure inappropriate.
12: Ramesh, why have you got Sanjay's fiancée stacking Yorkies?
5: Oh, she's a drama student, Ted. She is observing your behaviour.
12: Oh!
9: Yeah. I'm devising a play, actually, about ordinary people doing extraordinary things.
12: Very good. I mean, it takes less muscles to frown than it does to smile. Now, I'm wanting my own piñata. What have you got?
6: Well, we've got pretty much every celebrity du jour. Brad Pitt, Shia LaBeouf, Lady Gaga.
12: Have you got Kiefer Sutherland?
6: I don't think we have, Ted.
12: Oh, that's a shame. I'm 24 daft. I mean, I had a notion for Sutherland's face full of white mice and licorice pipes. Can you not do it to order?
6: You're not the first to ask. I'll just add you to the list. I'm actually off to the supplier now.
12: Magic! I was going to buy a packet of Fritellas as well, but I'll wait till I've got Kiefer's head and you can ram them up individually. Cheerios is now. You can't take it with you.
6: See, Dad, everyone is piñata daft.
5: Yes, well, you definitely seem to have hit the nail in the face there, son.
8: OMG, can't believe it. Dad's pure bigging up, Harlow.
5: Well, I am man enough to admit when I'm wrong.
8: Kayla, should have seen the last thing that doofer came up with.
6: Shut up, Sanjay. The shoe watch is the next iPod. It's not my fault I'm an Imagineer, right? So that's Kiefer Sutherland, Bono, Dappy from N-Dubs, and another Jan Leeming. Laters!
13: Hello there, Ramesh.
9: Hello, Father.
13: Henderson. Oh, panic stations. What's going on? How come you're Ramesh?
5: Oh, sorry to rattle your parade, Father. Kayla here is a drama student. She is role-playing as me.
13: Oh, that's a relief. Thought you'd had the old sexy change. Right, so, you're Ramesh.
9: That's right.
13: Okay, I'll play. Let me just find my voice. Nimini-pimini, nimini-pimini. Hello there, Ramesh.
9: Hello there, Father Henderson. You look both wonderful and amazing.
8: Amazing and great.
9: Amazing and great.
13: Oh, thank you. Right, before I do anything, I need to offload some of my confessions. Oh, I am bursting. I am absolutely bursting. The confessional box has been like a portaloo at Castle Donington, and I need to offload. Now, where do I start?
7: Well, why don't you...
8: Shut up, Dave. I'm supposed to be Dave.
7: Oh, aye, right. Well, why don't you tell the good father to summarise the confessionals like the news at 10 Bongs? Even do the bongs for him.
8: Right. Why don't you summarise the confessionals like what he just said?
13: Good idea, Dave. Okay, here goes.
7: Sanji, bong.
8: Sick. Bong.
13: This just in. Mrs. Ellis and 2 trips to the salad bar shock.
8: Bong.
13: Elaine Downey inadvertently stole a 3-pack of Mac 2 razors from Morrison's. She claims her toddler put it in the buggy, but I think she's doing it for the buzz.
8: Bong.
13: Mr. Hepworth has not been playing badminton up the leisure drome every Tuesday night with Big Steve. He's been having an affair with his sister-in-law. The shuttlecocks aren't even out of the tube.
8: OMG, bong.
13: Every time Kate Bell says 10 in at Bradford's Bakery, the 10 hasn't been gone into the till, it's been gone into her bum bag.
8: Bong.
13: And on a lighter note, Penny Burgess fell. It's not really a confession, but oh, it tickled me.
5: Here he has, Father. That is quite a litany. Quite an education in the social interaction inherent in shopkeeping, huh, Kayla? It is like the UN, isn't it?
9: Yeah, it is. That thing.
8: This thing.
5: Well, any other news, Father?
13: Oh, yes. Breaking news. I, Father Henderson, the priest of the East, the priestie of the Eastie, am in the market for a human piñata.
7: Do you mean celebrity piñata, Father?
13: Well, I suppose if you move in ecumenical circles, he's something of a Johnny Big Hat. It's the Bish boys. I'm wanting a piñata of the Bish.
5: Right. Where did the Luke leave his list? I'll put it on. Jean-Michel Vincent, Ernest Borgnine, Pat Sharp, and the Bishop.
7: Do you mind if I ask, Father? Are you commissioning the Bishop Pinata because you like the Bishop and you like the idea of his head being filled with foam shrimps et al? Or do you plan to stove his face in with a scepter?
13: Oh, it depends on the day of the week, Dave. I don't know where I am with him. I mean, yesterday, right? I've just mopped the church floor, the sweat is pissing off me, and in swans the Bish wiring into a fab, no less. And what does he come out with? You've missed a bit.
5: Oof, yeah.
13: Right, I'm off.
9: Nice to meet you, Father.
13: Yes. I hope to see you on a future episode of The Bill, I dare say. Hmm? Playing a junkie?
9: Oh, that's conveyor belt drama, Father. I wouldn't touch it with a very long stick.
13: Is it? Wouldn't you? Oh, well, you make a fine Ramesh anyway. Ciao for now, Ramesh.
9: Ciao for now, Father.
8: Dad normally just says bye.
5: So, Kayla, have you enjoyed being me for a day?
9: You know, Ramesh, it's opened my eyes to a world that I never knew existed. And I think I'm ready to share it, if that's okay with you.
5: What do you mean?
9: I think I've decided what my play is going to be about now. It's going to be about the world of shop.
5: Oh, really? That's a very, yes. Am I in it?
9: A version of you, yes.
5: Am I in it?
9: A version of you, yes.
8: Am I in it?
9: Sorry, Sanjay. Your props master.
8: Sick!
0: When's this going to stop, Susan? When is this going to stop?
9: Issue 120. Then my guide to the ocean will be complete.
0: Our children go hungry. Will you learn about mollusks and that?
5: Sounding good, people.
7: Here we are. That's supposed to up Ramesh. Looking good. I can't wait.
5: Oh, let me have a goosey-goosey gander. Small Change by Kayla Lamphrey. Dave, at last we are to be immortalised in a drop-in centre.
7: That's another one ticked off the bucket list.
5: So what does that leave?
7: Well, I still want to do my parachute jump, eat a snail, scale Machu Picchu, and steal one of Flavour Flav's clocks.
5: There's only one thing on my bucket list, to successfully market the 1-to-1 scale, full-size chocolate tool.
7: You mean a spanner made entirely of chocolate?
5: That's the dream. Oh, hello, Keenan's mum.
10: Ramesh?
7: Have you seen the poster?
10: I can't do it anymore.
5: Right. Sorry, can't do what anymore?
10: Just tell Alok I can't do this anymore. I haven't slept for 2 weeks.
5: I don't know what you're talking about.
10: I'm talking about this, Ramesh.
5: A Seb Go piñata.
10: It's Yuri Geller, actually. But I don't care. It's the last one I'm doing.
5: Stop the beans. The last one that you are doing?
10: That's right. 2 weeks solid in the front room with a copy of Heat magazine and a big bucket of paper mache. I can't take it anymore. Alok asked me not to say anything, but that's me finished with it.
5: Bloody Alok! Who else has he roped into this?
10: Just me.
5: What? Just one lady? So this is how he has been keeping costs down, huh?
7: You should hire someone in to help you, Keenan's mum. The piñatas have been selling like hot shoes.
10: How am I supposed to get someone in at £4 a piñata?
7: £4? That's not much.
5: Oh, I've got a good mind to phone the Museum of Slavery and commission a waxwork of Alok. You poor woman. How long has this been taking?
10: Well, Sophie Ellis Baxter has quite a small face, so that was a 2-hour job. But Jeremy Clarkson was a weekender. Big massive head plus the perm.
5: Rest assured, Keenan's mum, my sweatshop warlord idiot son will be made to pay for this. Not even the Moving Allen Corporation have such disdain for their employees.
7: And they're only a pound.
5: A pound?
10: Well, I'm done either way. Can you make sure he gets this gala? Seemingly Mr. Sutters can't wait to stove his face in. But that's it. No more.
5: Quite right, Keenan's mum. And don't worry. Justice will be done. Oh, hello, Father. Glad you could make it.
13: Oh, wouldn't miss it for the world. I wonder who's playing me.
14: Hello, boys. What's this play about? About 90 minutes?
5: Well, actually, I think you'll find the play will be a bit shorter than that, Ted. With a dramatic reveal at the end, which will be both amazing and great.
6: Hello, Ted. Enjoying your Kiefer Sutherland?
14: Alok, it is A1. It's just like 24. And this morning I plucked a chocolate eclair out of Kiefer's eye. In real time. I mean, last night it was a mint cream. The suspense never ends.
13: Oh, and by the way, the Bish, I know he's a bit on the David Cassidy side, but I'm having a lot of fun with him.
6: Glad to hear it, Father. Tell your parishioners.
13: I will.
5: Oh, parishioners. Oh, do not worry about publicity, Alok. Your entrepreneurial rags to this thing will be given long shrift. Very long shrift indeed.
6: What do you mean, Dad?
5: All will be clear. Kayla, the house is full. Switch play to on.
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14: Oh, that's
7: all good.
14: Hey,
7: it's not finished.
14: Oh, sorry.
0: Oh, no. Is this what it has come to? My life in a blue and white striped bag? Uncle Ben's, Nambari, Word Search, Blackjacks.
15: Jack Black.
0: Jack Black's Blackjacks? Is this really all there is?
15: When did you become so cynical? So hardened? Did your dreams turn to dust? Monster Munch dust? Pickled onion?
0: I don't dream.
15: Then take this chocolate tool. A spanner made entirely of chocolate.
0: That's the dream.
15: The spanner is melting, melting in the palm of my hand. So small, like the precious child you were. Take it to your lips and remember.
0: The till is bigger now, or is my hand smaller? I am smaller. I am child. You have given me back the child I am. Thank you, shopkeeper. Thank you, shop. You are shop.
15: I am shop. We are shop. Shop is life. Life is shop. All human life is in shop. Here is what we know.
0: Bong.
15: Mrs. Ellis appropriates salad.
16: Oi!
13: What? That's privileged info.
0: Bong.
15: Elaine Downey appropriates razor blades. Why? She cannot use them.
10: That was my wee Dylan. He put them in our swear. Who told you that anyway?
13: OMG, Ramesh, what are they playing at?
5: I'm sorry, Father. This was not part of the plan. Kayla, back on message.
0: Boom.
15: Mr. Hepworth appropriates his wife's sister every Tuesday. There is no badminton.
13: I'm going to get lynched here.
5: You're not the bloody only one.
0: Boom. And the biggest news of all, my brother is a two.
15: Elaborate. Collaborate.
0: Collaborate.
15: Collaborate.
0: Elaborate.
15: Collaborate.
0: Collaborate.
15: Collaborate.
0: Collaborate.
15: Collaborate.
0: Jack Black's Blackjack.
5: Just bloody tell them.
6: What's going on, Dad?
15: Hey, you. The prodigal son who fashions the faces of the famous.
0: Famous?
15: But at what cost? The hands of Keenan's mum bleed with toil. And for what?
0: For what?
15: £4 an hour.
0: £4 an hour?
15: £4 an hour.
0: £4 an hour.
6: Oh, you love them. You love them. Get off your high horse. You all bought them. I'm not the bad guy here. If I hadn't made them, someone else would have made them. I'm the victim here. Dad, help!
5: Ah, Mr. Hepworth, this is awkward. I take it you're in for the piñata therapy?
16: Yes. First of all, some advice. What is the industry-approved conciliatory gift to encapsulate an apology for sleeping with your wife's sister?
5: Oh, that's black magic. That is definitely black magic.
16: Yes?
7: Aye. You might want to sellotape some mint matchmakers onto that. Belt and braces, you know.
5: Yes, with a box of roses sellotaped on top of that.
7: Yeah, with a Twix sellotaped on top of that.
5: Yes, with an iPod Nano sellotaped on top of that.
16: Right. Well, it seems that naughty Mr. Hepworth has some shopping to do.
5: Yes, and by the way, the Twix is gratis by way of an apology. You were collateral damage. I merely wanted to expose my son's Mugabe-esque behavior, but unfortunately, community-based drama is a beast that will not be tamed.
6: Tell me about it.
7: The queue's died down, Mr. Hepworth, if you're wanting your piñata therapy.
5: Yes, sir, which piñata is it to be? Is it Father Henderson or Alok?
16: Well, both, actually. Not impressed by the priest's indiscretion. Naughty, Father Henderson. But also outraged by your behaviour, Mr. Alok. I give £2.50 to Amnesty every month. I didn't think I was supporting sweatshop culture. I assumed my giant Shane Ritchie was free range. My apologies, Keenan's mum.
10: None taken.
5: Please, Mr. Hepworth, appropriate the airport-sized Toblerone and do your worst.
16: Right-o. Naughty, naughty piñata.
5: You see, eh? You see what your greed has wrought, son? A queue of people lining up to bash your giant face in.
6: I'm in pain already, Dad. I was up all night making that. Look at my fingers.
13: Look at my fingers, swollen up like Wall's bangers. It's trickier making your own effigy than you think. You're forced to be ruthlessly objective about your own appearance.
7: Yeah, I'm surprised you made the ears as big as you did.
6: I've always had a thing about my ears, Dave.
5: I hope you don't mind, Kieran's mum, but my fingers are also slightly damaged.
10: Why would I mind?
5: Well, because I have fashioned a small piñata of my own for you.
10: That's very kind of you, Ramesh, but I'm up to here with piñatas.
5: Where is up to here? You haven't indicated with your hand.
10: I know. My hands are still sore as well.
5: Anyway, please accept this. It's your favourite.
10: Oh, Gary Lineker?
5: No. It is David Tennant.
10: Oh, I like him, yes.
5: Good. Now, hit him with a stick.
10: I really couldn't.
5: I insist.
10: Oh, okay then.
5: Bit harder. Come on, Kieran's mum, put your back into it. No, give it here.
10: What's this? Chocolate coins?
5: No, real coins. Pound coins. 300 of them. Alok's profits.
6: My profits. Sorry, Keenan's mum.
16: Everyone, Alok's head has exploded.
17: Slambo!
4: 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Bags, Mags and Bags is a Comedy Unit production for BBC Radio 4.
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0: Duel. 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
1: Once upon a time there was an engineer.
2: Choo-choo Charlie was his name, we hear.
1: He had an engine and he sure had fun. He used good and plenty candy to make his train run.

Yes, Minister, by Anthony Jay and Jonathan Lynn, starring Paul Eddington as the Right Honourable James Hacker, MP, and Nigel Hawthorne as Sir Humphrey Appleby, with Derek Folds as Bernard Woolley, in The Skeleton in the Cupboard.

0: 7 about?
1: If I may just recapitulate, Minister.
0: Yes, Bernard.
2: Well, you can't actually recapitulate an item if you haven't started it yet.
1: Yes, thank you, Bernard. Where would we be without you? May I continue? Minister, recapitulating on our last meeting and on our submissions and minutes, which you doubtless received in your boxes, Minister.
0: Doubtless, yes, of course. Which minute, Humphrey?
1: On the proposal to take disciplinary action against the South Derbyshire local authority.
0: Yes. Yeah, remind me, would you, Bernard?
2: Well, they failed to complete their statutory returns and supply us with the statistical information that we require.
0: Ah, yes. And what are we going to do about it?
1: The action we could take, you mean? A rebuke from the minister, a press statement about their incompetence, withholding various grants and allowances, or ultimately, as you are no doubt fully aware...
0: Yes, of course.
1: Good.
0: I'm fully aware of what?
1: What?
0: What am I fully aware of?
1: I'm sorry, I can't think of anything. I'm sorry, I can't think what...
0: No, dear, you were saying ultimately, as I'm fully aware...
1: Oh, yes, I see. Ultimately, taking the local authority to court.
0: Is it all that serious?
1: Serious? It's catastrophic.
0: Why?
1: If local authorities don't send us the statistics we asked for, then government figures will be a nonsense.
0: Why?
1: They'll be incomplete.
0: Government figures are a nonsense anyway.
2: I think Sir Humphrey wants to ensure that they're a complete nonsense.
0: But why do we have to make an example of South Derbyshire?
1: Well, simply because... Why do you object? Is it because the council's controlled by your party?
0: Well, I mean, of course not, no, but I mean, couldn't we just pick on an opposition council?
1: Minister!
0: Are South Derbyshire all that bad?
1: Terrible!
0: Why?
1: They won't return their blue forms. They still haven't completed last year's employment trends questionnaire.
3: They replied to our ethnic personnel breakdown request in longhand on the back of a departmental circular.
4: We still haven't had their social worker revised caseload analysis for the last 2 quarters.
1: Exactly.
4: Or their distributed data processing appropriation tables. They're unbelievable. They're unbelievable. Really evil. Well,
0: because they haven't returned their blue forms in triplicate.
1: Mm-hmm.
0: Yes, I don't see how life still goes on in South Derbyshire.
1: Exactly, Minister. They really are in a class of their own for incompetence.
0: Have they really no redeeming features?
3: Well, it is interesting.
1: So, if that's all right, Minister, we can take appropriate coercive action.
3: Except that the Minister might be
1: so
3: interested...
1: So, can we take it you approve, Minister?
0: Well, it's a difficult one. They're friends of ours.
1: They're no friends of good administration.
0: Look, give me 24 hours. I'll have to try to square the party organisation... Get the chairman invited to one of those drinky-doos at number 10 or something. Soften the blow. Right. Anything else?
1: No, that's all. Thank you, Minister.
3: Minister, okay. if I could just have a moment...
1: Dick, I need your advice. If you could spare a moment.
3: Oh, well, yes, I suppose...
0: Bernard, I'm not happy about disciplining South Derbyshire.
2: Oh, why not, Minister?
0: Instinct. Dr. Cartwright seemed to be trying to tell me something... I think I'll drop in on him.
2: Oh, I wouldn't do that.
0: Why not?
2: Well, it is understood that if ministers need to know anything, it will be brought to their notice. If they go out looking for information, they might... They might
0: find it.
2: Yes. Sir Humphrey does not take kindly to the idea of ministers just dropping in on people, going walkabout, he calls it.
0: The Queen does it?
2: I don't think she drops in on under-secretaries. Not in Sir Humphrey's department.
0: What's Dr. Cartwright's room number?
2: Now, I must formally advise you against this, Minister.
0: Right. Advice noted.
2: Room 4017. Down one flight, second corridor on the left.
0: And if I'm not back in 48 hours, send a search party.
2: Graham, look, I think you ought to tell Sir Humphrey that the Minister has just gone walkabout. Yes, AWOL. So of course I told him. Yes, I think you ought to let him know right away. 1, 2, 3, 4, 5, 6, 7, 8, 9, 10.
1: What is all this about?
2: The minister has just left his office, Sir Humphrey, that's all.
1: That's all? You mean he's loose in the building? Why didn't you stop him?
2: Well, I advised him, Sir Humphrey, but he is the minister. There's no statutory prohibition on ministers talking to their staff, is there?
1: Who's the minister talking to?
2: Well, surely the minister can talk to anyone.
1: Bernard, I am in the middle of writing your annual report. It is not a responsibility which either of us would wish me to discharge while I am in a

0: bad temper. Who is the minister talking to?
1: Well, perhaps you could help me on this, Sir Humphrey. I can quite see you should be told if the minister calls on an outsider, but I can't see that it is necessary to inform you if he just wanted to take a hypothetical example to check a point with Dr. Cartwright.
2: Thank you, Bernard. Much obliged.
1: 4017.
2: I know.
3: Those things they told me about South Derbyshire, aren't they true?
4: They may be, for all I know.
3: Well, so what are you saying?
4: I'm saying that nevertheless, South Derbyshire is the most efficient local authority in the UK.
3: The most efficient? But I'm supposed to be ticking them off for being the least efficient.
4: Well, look at the figures.
3: I thought they didn't send us any.
4: No, but they keep their own records perfectly well. I'm going on those. Look, they have the lowest truancy record in the Midlands. Lowest administrative cost per council house. Lowest ratio in Britain of council workers to rate income. Clean bill of public health with the lowest number of environmental health officers.
3: What are environmental health officers?
4: Rat catchers. And virtually all the children can read and write, even though they've had a progressive education. Oh, yes, and they have the smallest establishment of social workers in the UK.
3: Is that good?
4: Oh, yes, sign of efficiency. Parkinson's law of social work, you see. It's well known that social problems increase to occupy the total number of social workers available to deal with them.
3: You're sure these figures are OK?
4: Oh, yes.
2: Richard, I wonder if... Minister, good heavens.
5: Hello, Humphrey.
2: Hello, Minister.
5: What a coincidence.
2: Yes, indeed, what a surprise.
5: Yes.
2: Yes.
5: I was just, passing.
2: Passing?
5: Yes. Passing.
2: Passing. I see. Where were you going?
5: Oh, I was just going past. Past the door. Cartwright's, Richard's door.
2: Mm-hmm, mm-hmm.
5: So I thought, hello?
2: And then did you think anything further?
5: Yes, I thought, why should I just pass the door? Might as well open it.
2: Good thinking, Minister. That's what doors are for.
5: Right. And I'd remembered one or two points I wanted to clear up.
2: Good. What points?
5: Oh, just some odd points.
2: Yeah, some odd points.
5: Yes.
2: How odd?
5: Well, not all that odd. We just had a meeting.
2: Minister, may I have a word with you?
5: Oh, certainly. As soon as Richard...
2: No, I mean now.
5: Okay, go ahead.
2: Upstairs, Minister, in your office, if you please.
5: Oh, I'm sure Richard doesn't mind.
2: Upstairs, no, you can Minister. Use... Your Dr. Cartwright can spare you for a moment.
4: Oh, yes.
2: Thank
4: yes,
2: you, Richard. Now, Minister, may I ask, what was that in aid of?
3: I found out some very important facts.
2: Well, I sincerely hope it does not occur again.
3: What?
2: Minister, you cannot just go round talking to people in the department.
3: Why not?
2: Minister, how can I advise you properly if I don't know who's saying what and to whom? I must know what's going on. You simply cannot have completely private meetings. And what if you're told things that aren't true?
3: If they're not true, you can put me right.
2: But they may be true.
3: In that case,
2: that is not entirely false, but misleading, open to misinterpretation.
3: You're just trying to keep things from me, aren't you?
2: Absolutely not, Minister. Records must be kept. You won't be here forever, you know, nor will we. In years to come, it may be vital to know what you were told. If Cartwright were moved tomorrow, how could we check on your information?
3: But Cartwright isn't being moved tomorrow.
2: Oh, really?
1: Oh, Alex Andrews of the Mail is waiting to see you, Minister.
3: Yeah, no, hold on, Bernard. I'd like you to minute this conversation. We must have everything minuted, you know. Now, Humphrey, Cartwright told me that South Derbyshire is the most efficient council in Britain.
2: Inefficient, I think he means, Minister.
3: Efficient, Humphrey. Effective, economical. They're just not particularly interested in sending pieces of blue paper to Whitehall.
2: But if they don't send us the information and plans and requests for permission, well, what are we here for?
3: Good question. What are we here for?
2: To collate the information, expect the plans, and grant or withhold permission.
3: And if we didn't?
2: I'm sorry, Minister, I don't understand.
3: You know your trouble, Humphrey. You're concerned with means, and not ends.
2: There are no ends in administration, Minister, except loose ends. Administration is eternal.
1: Forever and ever.
2: Amen.
1: It's because there are no ends that they talk about government circles.
3: Yes, Bernard. Like the sort we're going round and round in at the moment. Anyway, I'm not going to discipline South Derbyshire. I shall look an idiot.
2: I'm sorry, Minister, but that's your job. to discipline South Derbyshire. There's no alternative. The Treasury and the Cabinet Office insist...
3: Humphrey, I cannot agree to this. Well, not today, anyway.
2: Very well, Minister. Tomorrow.
3: No, Humphrey.
2: Minister, you don't seem to understand. It's not up to you or up to me. It is the law.
1: Minister, I do think you should talk to the Mail.
3: All right, Bennett. Thank you, Humphrey.
2: Thank you, Minister.
3: Bernard, how did Humphrey find out that I was with Cartwright?
1: God moves in a mysterious way.
3: Let me make one thing quite clear. Sir Humphrey is not God. Okay?
1: Will you tell him or shall I?
3: Now tell me how he found out where I was.
1: Well, confidentially, Minister, everything you tell me is in complete confidence. So equally, and I'm sure you appreciate this, and by appreciate, I don't actually mean appreciate. I mean understand that everything Sir Humphrey tells me is in complete confidence, as indeed everything I tell you is in complete confidence, and for that matter, everything I tell Sir Humphrey is in complete confidence.
3: So?
1: So, in complete confidence, I am confident you will understand that for me to keep Sir Humphrey's confidence and your confidence means that conversations must be completely confidential. As confidential as conversations between you and me are confidential. I just got Alexandria's minister.
6: Mr. Andrews, minister.
3: Alex.
6: Hello, Jim.
3: Sit down. What can I do for you?
6: I want you to help me. I've just come across a fascinating story. Did you know that your government's about to give away £40 million worth of buildings, harbour installations and landing strip to a private developer for nothing?
3: £40 million? You're having me on.
6: Scout's honour.
3: Well, why ask me? I didn't do it, did I?
6: No, right. No, it goes back a long way. About 30 years ago, the Ministry of Defence took a lease on a Scottish island. They put up barracks, married quarters, HQ block and the harbour and airstrip. But now the lease has expired and they all become the property of the original landowner. And he's turning it into an instant holiday camp. Chalets, yachting marina, staff quarters, it's all there already. He's going to make a fortune.
3: But he can't do that. The law.
6: Yes, you're talking about the English law. And this contract was under Scottish law, and some idiot didn't realise the difference.
3: See. But what do you want from me? You've got the story. 30 years late. I see you're as quick with the news as ever. Still, not bad for Fleet Street.
6: Yes, we're running it tomorrow, but my editor wants an investigative feature. Go through the files, find out exactly what happened.
3: Why?
6: Well, there may be lessons for today, and we could find out who's responsible.
3: Does it matter? That sort of detail would have been handled by quite a junior official.
6: Okay, yes, but that was 30 years ago. I mean, he could be in a very senior position now, even a permanent secretary, running a great department, responsible for spending billions of pounds of public money.
3: Pretty unlikely.
6: Yes. But can I see the papers?
3: Well, you know, I just can't hand files over. But anyway, didn't you say it was a 30-year lease? You'll get the papers from the Public Records Office in a few weeks under the 30-year rule.
6: Yes, I thought you'd say that. Yes, that's true. But I want a guarantee that I will get them. All of them.
3: Well, defence papers.
6: I don't come that one. It's not top security. Look, you made a manifesto commitment about telling the voters the facts. This is a test case. Will you guarantee that no papers are removed before the files are opened?
3: Of course. No skin off my nose.
6: Yes, that a promise?
3: Sure.
6: A real promise, not a manifesto promise.
3: Your trouble, Alex, is you can't take yes for an answer.
6: Because otherwise, we do the feature on ministers ratting on manifestos.
7: Tickets, please.
0: Thank you. Thank you. Oh, yes. Thank you very much.
7: Thank you, sir. Tickets, please.
8: Good God.
0: Sorry?
8: Who's seen this?
0: What is it?
8: The Mail. An elementary mistake by a junior government official 30 years ago has cost British taxpayers at least £40 million. Lucky beneficiary is a German property developer. Amazing, isn't it?
0: Oh, my God.
3: Right. Anything else, Humphrey? Humphrey?
2: No, that's the lot. Right.
3: Well, incidentally, did you see that story in the Mail this morning about the Scottish island?
2: I'm not sure.
3: That frightful cock-up 30 years ago over the terms of the lease.
2: Oh, yes, I believe I did just glance at it.
3: 40 million quid down the drain. Somebody really boobed there, didn't they?
2: Yes.
3: So it couldn't happen in your department, could it?
2: No, absolutely no.
3: I wonder who it was.
2: That is something we shall never know.
3: Well, it'll be on the files, won't it? Everything must be put in writing, as you were telling me.
2: Oh, yes, well, somewhere, no doubt. But it would take ages to search. Not worth anyone's time.
3: Well, actually, you're wrong there. The Mail are doing a big feature on it when the papers are released under the 30-year rule. I've promised them a free run of all the files.
2: Minister!
3: It's all right, isn't it?
2: All right, all right. No, it certainly is not all right.
3: Why on earth not?
2: It's impossible, unthinkable.
3: Why?
2: Well, it's top security.
3: But a few barracks.
2: But there were secret naval installations, anti-submarine systems, low-level radar towers.
3: You don't know that.
2: No, but I mean, that's the sort of thing those island bases always had.
3: Well, they'd have been dismantled.
2: But the papers will have references.
3: It's ancient history.
2: Well, anyway, we'd have to consult, get clearances.
3: Where's it from?
2: Security implications. MI5, MI6, the national interest, foreign powers, consult our allies, top brass, CIA, NATO... CETO. Moscow.
3: Humphrey, are you all right?
2: No, not Moscow. I didn't mean Moscow, no. But there could be information that would damage people still alive.
3: Well, whoever drafted that contract ought to be damaged if he's still alive.
2: Oh, quite absolutely. No question of protecting officials. No, of course not. But responsible ministers...
3: It was 30 years ago, Humphrey. And weren't the other lot in office then, anyway? Why are you so concerned?
2: Oh, I'm not... No, not at all. I mean, not personally. It's the principle, the precedent, the policy.
3: Well, policy's up to me, Humphrey, and I've promised. So it's done now. Okay?
2: I see. Yes, right.
3: What's the matter with Humphrey? Have I done something wrong? There aren't any security aspects, are there? What's the problem? Am I talking to myself?
1: Oh, no, Minister. I am listening.
3: Well, why don't you reply?
1: Oh, I'm sorry. I thought your questions were purely rhetorical. I can see no reason for Sir Humphrey to be so anxious.
3: Unless... Are you thinking what I'm thinking?
1: I don't think so. I'm not thinking anything, really.
3: I think I begin to smell a rat.
1: Shall I get an environmental health officer?
3: How long has Sir Humphrey been here at the Department of Administrative Affairs?
1: Oh, all his career, hasn't he, ever since it was founded?
3: When was that?
1: 1964, same time as they started the Department of Economic Affairs. Oh, now I think I'm thinking what you're thinking.
3: And what do you think?
1: You're thinking, where was he before 1964? Well, it'll be in Who's Who.
9: He must have been in some other department and been trawled when the DAA started.
3: Been what?
1: Been trawled, you know, fished, caught in the net. Ah. Oh, here we are. Oh, my God.
3: What?
1: From 1950 to 56, he was an assistant principal at the Scottish office.
3: Ah.
1: On secondment from the War Office.
3: Ah.
1: The Regional Contracts Officer.
3: 30 years ago?
1: Yes.
3: So the official who chucked away £40 million worth of taxpayers' money was... How frightful.
1: But this is awful.
3: Terrible. And the papers all due for release in a few weeks. Get Humphrey back in here at once, please. Well.
1: Hello, Graham, it's Bernard. The minister wonders if Sir Humphrey could spare some time for a meeting during the next couple of days.
3: At once.
1: In fact, sometime during the course of today is really what the minister has in mind.
3: At once.
1: Or to be precise, any time within the next 60 seconds, really. He's coming round now.
3: Why, did he faint?
1: No, he's...
3: This is very serious, Bernard.
1: Yes.
3: No laughing matter.
1: Absolutely not.
3: Point is, how do I best handle this?
1: Well, in my
3: opinion... My question was purely rhetorical, Bernard.
0: You wanted a word, Minister.
3: Oh, Humphrey. Come in, come in. Thank you, Bernard. I've been thinking about this Scottish Island scandal. Very worrying.
0: Well, I don't
3: you
0: know.
3: See, it probably hasn't occurred to you, but that official could still be in the civil service.
0: Oh, that's most unlikely.
3: Well, why? He could have been in his mid-20s then. He'd be in his mid-50s now. Might even be a permanent secretary.
0: Huh? I hardly think so.
3: Yes, of course you're right. But I know somebody who had a howler like that could never go on to become a permanent secretary. Anyway, I want a full investigation.
0: Oh, it was so long ago. We can't find out that
3: sort
0: of thing.
3: Of course we can. You were telling me that everything is minuted and full records are always kept in the civil service, and legal documents concerning a current lease couldn't possibly have been thrown away.
0: Minister, aren't we making too much of this? Possibly blighting a brilliant career because of a tiny slip 30 years ago. It's not such a lot of money wasted.
3: £40 million?
0: Well, not compared with Blue Streak, TSR2, Trident, Concord, high-rise council flats, British Steel, British Leyland, British Rail, Upper Clyde Shipbuilders, the Atomic Power Station Program, Comprehensive Schools, the University of Essex.
3: Yes, I take your point. But it's still over 100 times more than this official can have earned in his whole career. So I want you to look into it and find out who it was. Okay?
0: Well,
3: Yes, Humphrey?
0: Minister, I think there is something that perhaps you ought to know.
3: What?
0: The identity of this official, whose alleged responsibility for this hypothetical oversight has been the subject of recent speculation, is not shrouded in quite such impenetrable obscurity as certain previous disclosures may have led you to assume. And, in fact, not to put too fine a point on it, the individual in question was, it may surprise you to learn, the one to whom your present interlocutor is in the habit of defining by means of the perpendicular pronoun.
3: I beg your pardon?
0: It was I.
3: Humphrey. Oh, no.
0: I was under pressure. We were overworked. There was a panic. Parliamentary questions tabled. Obviously, I'm not a trained lawyer, or I wouldn't have been in charge of the legal unit. Well, it just happened. It was 30 years ago, Minister.
3: Yes.
0: Everyone makes mistakes.
3: Yeah, very well, Humphrey. I forgive you.
0: Oh, thank you, Minister.
3: But why didn't you tell me before? We don't have any secrets from each other, do we?
0: That's for you to say, Minister.
3: Not entirely. Anyway, what do we do now? If I don't let the Mail see all the papers, I'll be roasted. Of course, I might be able to do something if I didn't have this other problem on my plate.
0: Which other problem, Minister?
3: Well, being roasted by the press for disciplining the most efficient council in Britain.
0: Ah. You know, Minister, I've been thinking about South Derbyshire.
3: Oh, good.
0: Obviously, we can't change the law, but perhaps we could show a little leniency. A private word to the chief executive. Give them a chance to mend their ways.
3: Well, of course, that would make a lot of difference. But how would I explain the missing papers to the Mail?
0: Well, Minister, this is what we normally say in circumstances like this.
3: This file contains the complete set of available papers, except for a small number of secret documents, a few others which are part of still active files, some correspondence lost in the floods of 1967. Was 1967 a particularly bad winter?
0: No, it was a marvellous winter. We lost no end of embarrassing files.
3: Some records which went astray in the move to London, and others when the War Office was incorporated in the Ministry of Defence, and the normal withdrawal of papers whose publication could give grounds for an action for libel or breach of confidence or cause embarrassment to friendly governments. Well, that's pretty comprehensive. How many papers does that normally leave for them to look at? How many does it leave, actually? About 100 or so? 50? 10? 5? 4? 3? 2? 1? None?
0: Yes, Minister.
10: In The Skeleton in the Cupboard, you heard Paul Eddington as Jim Hacker, Nigel Hawthorne as Sir Humphrey, and Derek Folds as Bernard. Dr. Cartwright was played by Ian Lavender, and Alex Andrews by Clive Merrison. Peter Aker and Ellen McIntosh were the civil servants, and William Eadle was the man on the train. Yes, Minister was written by Anthony Jay and Jonathan Lynn, and adapted for radio by the producer, Pete Atkin.

0: Here, do you know something? If you stop eating Birdseye beef burgers and eat these cheap ones...
1: All right.
0: ...you'll save Mum enough money to buy me a Leeds United tracksuit.
1: Fantastic.
0: I mean, they look the same, don't they?
1: Might look the same, but they don't taste the same.
0: You can't tell the difference.
1: Well, I can. The cheap one's yours.
2: Birdseye. Somehow other beef burgers just don't taste the same.
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2: Ladies and gentlemen, life with the lion!

0: Mother, it's 3 o'clock. Don't you think we better start the meeting?
1: Well, I can't until Flora gets here.
2: Mrs. Lyon, whatever you do, don't volunteer your husband's services for anything else in the faith.
1: Oh, I wouldn't dare. He said he'd murder me.
0: And he promised to scalp me.
3: Oh, Mrs. Lyon, Mrs. Wainwright just came in.
1: Oh, thank you, Angela. We can start now. Ladies of the Holland Park Women's Club, as vice president of the committee, I now declare the meeting open. As you all know, our garden fete opens next Saturday, and we want
2: all... May I say something, Madam Vice President, dear?
1: Of course, Madam Secretary, dear.
2: Well, I'm taking the minutes, and I haven't a record of how many committee members are present.
1: Oh, well, I'll check that right away for you. Oh, girls, will anyone who is absent please raise their hand? Isn't that wonderful? Not a single absentee.
0: I think it's awful. There's no one to gossip about.
4: Madam Vice President, someone must be missing. We have 10 members on the committee and only 9 of us are here.
3: Madam Vice President?
1: Yes, Angela?
3: The one who's missing is Mr. Barr.
1: Oh, of course, how silly of me. I received a telegram from him this morning. Fellow members, I'm sorry to announce Mr. Patrick Barr is no longer carrying on with the ladies.
2: Oh, what a pity.
4: Did he give a reason?
1: Yes, he said he enjoyed working with us, but he was expecting a nervous breakdown.
0: Well, I don't know why.
2: Well, whatever it was, he left us and we're still one act short.
5: Yes, we'll have to think of something spectacular to go with the rest of our program.
4: But I can do animal noises.
0: Really?
4: Yes. I specialize in farmyard noises. At parties, some people say they can't tell the difference between me and a pig.
5: Only at parties?
1: Sorry.
2: Oh, and Mrs. Bamford, I'm sure your act would be wonderful, but we need something spectacular.
3: How about an ankle contest?
2: Oh, dear, no, I don't know.
3: Well, that was fast.
1: Darling, we want something with a bite in it.
2: Phoebe, you've given it to me.
1: Really? I didn't even know I had anything contagious.
2: No, darling, you've given me the idea we're looking for. I propose we have a dog show.
3: I second it.
1: Oh, that's a wonderful idea.
3: What about prizes?
2: I propose we give one big prize for obedience and personality.
1: All in favor say aye.
6: Aye.
1: Carried unanimously.
2: Well, I can't wait to tell little old Miss James, who works at the chemist.
3: Oh, has she got a dog?
2: Aye, a wee terrier called Susie. And the last time there was a dog show, she couldn't enter, poor wee Susie, because she was expecting to become a mother.
1: Aggie, you shouldn't spread such gossip about a woman who isn't married.
2: Oh, Mrs. Lyon, you don't understand. Madam Vice President, the next order of business is selecting a judge.
1: Oh, you're right. We can't have a dog show without a judge. Oh, girls, nominations are in order.
3: Well, I nominate Mr. Kramer, because he's always willing to help.
4: Well, personally, I think we should have someone more important.
3: I agree. We want someone who carries weight.
5: Well, no one carries more weight than Ben Lyon.
4: You're right. I nominate Mr. Lyon.
1: Oh, no.
3: This is awful. I second the nomination. All in favor say no.
2: Now, Barbara, please. All right, girls. All in favor say aye.
6: Aye.
5: Aggie, am I right in saying you didn't vote?
1: Aye.
5: Thank you.
2: Carried unanimously.

0: Oh, Miss Barbara, your father's home.
1: Thanks for the warning. Mother, shall I take his tea in?
2: Yes, I'm sure he won't hit you if you're carrying a tea tray.
3: Phoebe, I'm terribly sorry I got you into all this.
1: Oh, that's all right. Just help us get out of it.
3: Well, of course I will.
1: All right, good.
2: Come on, Barbara.
0: Hello, sweetheart.
4: Oh, hello, honey.
0: Hi, Daddy. I bet you're just dying for a cup of tea.
4: Oh, thanks.
3: Hello, you sweet, lovable old thing.
4: What's the matter with you?
3: Nothing, you silly boy. Well, I love you as much as you do.
4: Florrie, have you been drinking?
3: Well, now you know what I think about you.
4: Now you can all stop the evasive action. What have you all been up to?
3: Why are you so suspicious? Here, let Florikins pour your tea.
4: Look, Phoebe, if you were calling for reinforcements, why did you have to bring up the heavy stuff?
3: Why, you great big darling.
2: Sweetheart, stand up and let me put this cushion under you.
4: No, I don't want a cushion under me.
3: Well, it'll be more comfortable than that big lumpy thing you're sitting on.
4: That's me.
3: Oh, I didn't mean it that way, dear.
4: All right, now then, what's your story?
3: Well, we had a meeting at the women's club today.
4: Well, that's fine.
1: Daddy, it concerns you. Do you know what the women said you could do?
4: Well, tell them they can do the same thing.
2: Ben, you don't understand. The women's club was actually discussing you.
4: Oh, that doesn't surprise me.
1: They were having a debate on who was the best-known man in the neighborhood, and all the girls agreed that you were a household word.
4: They did?
3: Yes, but I'd hate to tell you which part of the house.
4: Thanks.
3: Oh, I was only pulling your leg, Ben. Seriously, I think the club paid you a great compliment when they gave you the job.
4: Well, that's very... What job?
2: Oh, we're having a dog show at the Faith, dear, and they all voted for you to be the judge.
4: Oh, so that's it. Mm. Well, you can just unvote me.
2: We can't, dear. Once a vote is cast, it's binding.
4: Not with me, it isn't. I'm not a member of the club.
2: Yes, you are. We made you an honorary woman.
4: That's the silliest thing I've ever heard. I'm no more a woman than Florrie is.
3: And you're no more of a man, either.
1: Now, Aunt Florrie, you promised not to upset him.
3: Well, I'm sorry, dear, but when he starts making rude remarks, I just can't hold myself in.
4: Then go home and tighten your girdle.
3: Phoebe, if I stay and listen to this beast a moment longer, I'm liable to say something I'll regret. I'll see you and Barbara later.
1: All right, Florrie.
4: Goodbye, Florikins.

0: Brian, I think it's the least you could do for the women's club.
1: Look, there's no sense in arguing. I am not going to judge that dog show.
2: Well, what are we going to tell the club?
1: That's your worry. I warned you not to involve me.
0: Oh, Mr. Lyon, please.
1: No.
3: Daddy, you can't back out now. I've got a big story about you in the paper tonight.
1: You've got what?
0: Miss Barbara, if he wants to let his public down, it's not our affair.
1: This is blackmail.
3: No, it isn't. How did I know you wouldn't accept?
1: Well, you should have consulted me first. Of all the stupid, lame-brained nincompoops.
4: Did somebody call me?
3: No, Daddy's furious. Just because we wanted to do a simple little thing.
1: Simple, my foot. The women in this household have got me involved in a silly dog show.
4: Well, congratulations. I hope you win first prize.
2: Don't be ridiculous. Your father's going to judge the show.
1: This is where I make one friend and 100 enemies.
2: Oh, darling, you're imagining things. No one takes a dog show seriously.
4: Oh, Angela does. She's entering her dog, Minky Pooh.
2: Richard, do you want some tea?
4: Yes, please.
5: I'll make you some fresh toast.
1: Well, this family certainly puts me in some great spots.
5: Right in, Mrs. Harrison, in the living room.
6: Thank you. Oh, Abby, I've entered Butch in the dog show.
5: Oh, I'm so glad. Good luck, Mrs. Harrison.
1: Well, it's starting.
6: Come along, Butch.
7: Hello, everybody.
3: Hello, Harrison.
1: Oh, how is Doc?
7: Oh, he's fine. I hope you don't mind my bringing Butch in.
1: Oh, he looks big enough to bring you in.
7: Yeah. Everyone says what a beautiful big boy he is. He's a boxer, you know.
4: A professional or amateur?
3: Richard, I wouldn't get around with him if I were you.
2: No. Sit down, Helen. Do you want some tea?
7: No, thank you, dear. Oh, Ben, Butch is so beautifully behaved. I didn't think you'd mind my bringing him over.
1: Of course not. Our dog is always around the house. Oh, Skeeter. Skeeter, look, you've got a guest. That's right. Hey, Butch, look, this is Skeeter.
4: I wonder what they were talking about.
1: They're exchanging tales.
7: Oh, Ben, you are so witty. Butch, shake hands with your clever Uncle Ben.
1: Well, come on, shake hands, nephew.
7: Now, Butch, you know how to shake hands. Go on. Hold up your paw for Mr. Lyon. No, dear. Your front paw.
4: Look out, Pop. He'll kick you.
1: I think he's trying to bark up the wrong tree.
7: Now, Butch, shake hands with Mr. Lyon. No, not with me.
1: Oh, that's all right, Butch. Just relax.
2: He's probably saving himself for the show.
7: Yes. Oh, Ben, that reminds me, I left a chocolate cake in the kitchen for you.
1: Oh, that's very thoughtful of you, Helen, but I'm afraid I can't accept it. You see, I'm judging the dog show.
7: Well, I hope you don't think it's a bribe cake.
1: Oh, I didn't say that, but some people might think it was.
7: But it's your favorite, chocolate with nuts on top.
2: I'll tell you what. I'll give Helen one of my rock cakes in exchange. Then no one can possibly call it bribery.
1: No, but they might call it murder.
2: Now, don't you talk silly. Helen, have one.
7: No, thank you, dear. I'm on a diet.
2: Oh. Then I'll give it to Butch. He's your dog, so it should make it legal.
3: Mother, you can't do that to a poor animal.
2: Well, now stop that. Butch? Here's a nice little cake for you. Now speak.
4: Speak, boy. It's your last chance.
2: Come on now, Butch. Ah, see, he's enjoying it.
3: Mother, what have you done?
7: It wasn't your mother's cake, dear. I trod on the poor darling's footsie. Come along, sweetheart. I'll take you home and let Daddy take a look at it. So goodbye, everyone.
2: Goodbye, Helen.
1: So, no one's going to take the dog show seriously, eh? I'll lay you a bet right now. When it's all over, I'll be the most despised man in the neighborhood.
4: Oh, stop worrying. Nothing's going to be any different.
1: You just wait. People are going to point me out in the street and say, there goes that old stinker, Ben Lyon.
4: That's what I said. Nothing's going to be different.
1: I am not amused.

0: Oh, Ma, where are you?
1: I'm in the kitchen, dear.
0: Oh, what time are we having lunch? I'm starving.
1: Well, I'm sorry, but the butcher forgot to send our chump chops. So Florrie's picking them up on her way home. I don't know what's wrong with Skeeter. He won't eat his lunch.
2: Well, if Aunt Florrie doesn't get here pretty soon, I'll eat it.
3: Well, look, if any idea about this cake, it's for your father.
1: Oh, not another one.
3: Aye, that makes 9 cakes in 2 days, not counting the homemade jams.
2: Boy, if this keeps up, we can open a bakery.
4: We're not opening anything. Aggie, I want you to send everything back.
3: Well, we can't send Mrs. Harrison's cake back. There's nothing left to send.
4: Do you mean someone's eaten it?
3: Aye, but don't look at me.
4: Phoebe?
1: No, dear.
4: Richard?
0: Not guilty.
4: Look, a cake just doesn't vanish in thin air. Now, come on, who ate it? Skeeter, for 2 pins, I'd stop your bone allowance. I'm sorry, Skeeter, I didn't mean it.
5: Oh, there you all are.
4: And there you all are.
3: Hello, Florrie.
6: Hi, Florrie.
3: Now, come along, Carrots. Phoebe, I hope you don't mind my bringing my little mongrel in, but I wanted to give you this before I went home.
1: Oh, thank you, Florrie.
4: Hey, what's in that parcel?
3: Now, don't worry, Ben. It's not a bomb. I brought you some chump chops.
4: You've done what?
3: I brought you some chops, chump.
4: So you're at it again, are you? Well, you can just take them back, you crafty old bat.
3: That's quite enough out of you, and I don't want any of your lip.
4: And I don't want any of your chops.
3: Well, I certainly don't intend to take them all the way back to the butcher's. So perhaps your lordship will be good enough to tell me what to do with them.
4: Don't tempt me.
1: Ben, now stop that.
3: Oh, don't worry, Beanie. I know he gives most people a pain in the neck, but I have a much lower opinion of him.
0: Pop, we paid for the chops. Aunt Florrie just picked them up.
4: Well, how did I know? It looked just like another dog bribe.
3: Oh, for heaven's sake. I'm not even entering Carrots in the dog show.
6: Oh, why not, Mrs. Wainwright?
3: Well, he's a sweet little thing, but he's a mongrel. I wouldn't embarrass him.
0: Oh, hi there, Carrots. You know, you're the chubbiest little mongrel I've ever seen.
3: Well, that's because I'm always feeding him between meals. I haven't the heart to refuse him.
6: Well, you should. It's not good for him.
3: I know. I'm afraid my carrots are spoiled.
4: Your carrots were spoiled years ago.
3: Oh, go and let the air out of your head.
1: Ben, apologize to Florrie.
4: Oh, she knows I was only kidding. Don't you, you ravishing carrot?
3: Of course, you silly old cabbage head. Come on, carrots. You'll go out the back door. See you all later.
1: All right, darling.
6: Goodbye, Carrots.
7: Oh, Mother.
1: Yes, dear?
7: You know Mrs. Vandermeer?
1: You mean that stuck-up snob who lives in the gray house?
7: She's in the living room.
1: Oh, you mean that lovely woman?
4: Barbara, what does she want?
7: Well, she said she just dropped in for a friendly visit, and she's bought a whole book of raffle tickets from me.
6: I'll tell her you're coming in.

0: Mrs. Vandermeer.
1: My dear Mrs. Lamb, how nice to see you.
0: And how very nice to see you, too.
1: You know my father, don't you?
0: Yes, we've already met.
1: Mrs. Lyon, you have such a delightful sense of humor. Of course, she gets it from you, Mr. Lyon.
2: Well, I don't see why I have to take the blame.
3: Cigarette, Mrs. Vandermeer?
1: No, thank you. Oh, by the way, my gardener has set aside some of the roses you admired.
2: Oh, thank you.
4: You mean the Lady Vandermeer rose? Those lovely crimson climbers?
1: Yes. Oh, Mr. Lyon, would you allow me to name one of my roses after you?
2: Oh, I consider it a great honor. Now I'll have two flowers named after me.
1: You mean it's happened before?
2: Yes. Haven't you heard of that little flower called dandelion?
1: Isn't that awful? I thought it was extremely witty.
2: Well, I enjoyed it myself. Phoebe, she's a charming woman.
4: Oh, Mrs. Vandermeer, I'm terribly sorry. I forgot to take your fur muff.
1: That's not a muff, my dear. It's Ming Toy.
3: A Pekingese.
1: Yes, everyone makes the same mistake. Ming Toy is so quiet and well-behaved.
2: And I suppose you're entering her in the dog show?
1: Well, I know it's not fair to the other owners, but it will give everyone the opportunity of seeing a real thoroughbred.
2: I see.
5: Oh, sorry to be late, Mummy, but I've been riding to hounds.
0: Oh, Mrs. Vandermeer, this is our son, Richard.
1: What a nice-looking young man.
5: Oh, thanks, Fry Flair. It's a great pleasure to meet you, my lady.
0: Now, Richard, stop that.
1: Mr. Lyon, I'm afraid your son's giving me a title I don't possess.
2: Oh, I'm sorry. Richard, in the future, please remember Mrs. Vandermeer is not a lady.
4: Mrs. Vandermeer, would you like some coffee?
1: No, thank you, my dear.
5: Say, what a cute little dog.
4: Oh, look, she's licking my hand.
1: That's quite all right. I'm sure it's clean.
5: You know, at first I thought she was a muff.
4: Oh, me too.
1: No, me too, was her mother. Mr. Lyon. Mr. Lyon, Ming Toy comes from a very aristocratic line.
2: Well, good for her.
0: She's very tiny, isn't she?
1: Yes, but her ancestors weren't. Did you know Pekingese were bred down from a lion?
5: Well, hello, sister.
1: Would you like to see her pedigree?
5: Oh, yes, I would.
1: I just happened to have it with me. Here we are.
5: Oh, thanks. Boy, look at all her ancestors. Ming Toy out of Me Too by Hai Wong. Hai Wong out of Ming Ching by Ling Fu. Ling Fu out of Mayo Chan by Fu Manchu. Fu Manchu out of Chow Ming by Patty O'Reilly. Patty O'Reilly?
1: It seems an Irish terrier sneaked into the kennels one night.
4: Unfortunate.
1: Quite. But of course, that was generations ago.
2: Well, don't worry. We won't mention the scandal.
1: Thank you, Mr. Lyon. By the way, I understand Mrs. Kenworthy is entering her dog.
0: Yes, her little gray poodle.
1: I think it's only fair to tell you that gray isn't its natural color. It's a blue rinse. And another thing, have you noticed that mop of curly hair on top of its head?
2: Don't tell me it's a wig.
1: No, but when it's caught in the rain, it goes as straight as a poker.
2: Well, I never.
1: Well, since you're going to be the judge, I thought you ought to know.
2: Oh, well, that was very thoughtful of you, but the contest is only for personality and obedience.
1: Oh, yes, I forgot. Well, I really must be running along. Come along, my obedient little darling. Ming Toy, kiss Mr. Lyon goodbye.
2: I love you, too.
1: I'm sorry. She didn't have her nap today. Well, goodbye, everybody. See you at the fete.
6: Goodbye. Bye-bye.

0: and your voice changing.
1: Well, that was Skeeter. But don't be surprised if I start burying bones. Honestly, the way those women carry on about their dogs.
0: Oh, never mind, dear. It'll all be over tomorrow. Oh, Ben, will you answer that, please? I'm helping Aggie with the laundry.
1: Not until I know who it is.
2: It's me, Ben.
1: Oh, hello, Doc.
2: So, the women have got you hiding now, have they?
1: Yeah, come on in before one slips through.
2: Well, you would be a dog judge.
1: Well, I was pushed into it. You have no idea of all the petty jealousies I have to put up with.
2: Oh, yes, I do, bless their tiny little minds.
3: Hey, Pop, I just saw Mrs. Johnson, and she said to tell you Mrs. Benson's bulldog has a false tooth.
1: I ask you, Doc, have you ever heard of anything so ridiculous?
2: No, women can be very childish at times. If I'd had my way, Helen would never have entered Butch. It's absurd.
3: Well, I wouldn't say that. Butch looks a lot better than some of those dogs.
2: What do you mean, better than some of them? My dog happens to be a thoroughbred.
3: You should see the pedigree Mrs. Vandermeer's dog has.
2: You don't call that Pekingese a dog, do you?
1: Do I detect a slight note of jealousy in your voice?
2: Are you kidding? A dog isn't a dog unless he's over 2 feet high.
1: Oh, wait a minute. Skeeter's only a foot high.
2: Well, you're not entering him.
1: If I weren't judging, I would. You must admit he's a beautiful animal.
2: Yes, he's all right.
1: Oh, thank you.
3: Hey, cut it out, you two.
2: Now, Richard, we are not arguing. I'm merely trying to point out that Butch is a perfect specimen. Right, Ben?
1: Right.
2: Right.
1: And if you give him a good brushing before the show, no one will ever notice his bald spots.
2: Bald spots? What are you talking about? Butch is a beautiful coat.
1: Really? When did you buy it?
2: Oh.
3: Look, you both got fine dogs and you're proud of them, so let it go with that.
2: And I should be proud. Ben, did I tell you they want Butch for a big dog food ad?
1: Really? I suppose you know Skeeter is a television star.
2: You mean he was?
1: Are you saying my dog's a has-been?
2: No, but I wouldn't say he was famous.
1: Evidently, you've never seen Skeeter on the screen.
2: Oh, yes, I have. And personally, I think he overacts.
1: Nonsense. He's just being himself. He's a natural performer.
2: Performer? I suppose you'll be telling me next you're going to put him in a musical.
3: Say, that's not a bad idea. I can see it now. Skeeter Lion stars in Cool for Dogs.
1: Look, son.
3: And here he is, folks. Give him a big paw as he howls that wonderful song, "My Dachshund Broke My Heart for Me When She Met Her End Going Round a Tree."
1: Richard!
3: And after that, Skeeter will give us his arrangement of "My Sweetheart's Never Been the Same Since She Let Her Doberman Pinch Her."
1: Now, stop that. Whose side are you on, anyway?
3: Nobody's. I'm just trying to show you two how childish you're being.
2: Your father's the one who's being childish. Comparing that little fuzzy-headed midget to Butch.
1: What was that?
2: Nothing. Only Butch is a man's dog.
1: And I suppose Skeeter isn't a man's dog.
2: No, he's yours. Good afternoon.
1: Silly old papa.

0: Barbara.
1: Well, hi, Barb.
2: Oh, this is a wonderful crowd here, considering the weather.
1: Yes, it looks like the fete's going to be a big success.
0: I don't think your father feels that way.
2: Well, we'll have the results pretty soon now.
3: Hello, kids.
4: Oh, hi,
5: Mom.
4: Mother.
5: Did you know that Flory's entering her little dog, Carrot?
1: Oh, no. He'll be the only mongrel in the show.
5: Now, look. Carrot has just as much right as any of the other dogs. He's obedient, and he's certainly got a personality.
6: Weepy, they're lining up the dogs now.
5: Oh, thanks, Flory. Come on, kids. We better hurry over there.
2: Okay, I think Daddy's going to need some protection.
1: Oh, don't worry. I brought my riot gun. Hey, the women have sure got this thing well organized. They've even put up a place for the mother dogs to leave their puppies.
2: Where? I don't see anything.
1: Well, look, it's right in front of you. Please leave your litter here.
2: Isn't he funny? I'm happy somebody thinks he is.
5: Oh, I am so glad that they've got your father safely inside that enclosure.
2: Yes, he's judging the dogs now. Don't they look adorable? Mm.
1: Yes, and the owners are looking daggers.
7: All except me, dear.
2: Oh, hi, Aunt Flory.
7: Hello, dear. You know, I'm glad Carrots is a mongrel. He's the only dog here they're not jealous of.
1: Oh, poor Pop. I hate to think what'll happen when he announces the winner.
2: Hey, Daddy's just looking over the last dog.
5: Well, it won't be long now.
1: I'm afraid not. In a few moments, that crowd will probably be booing and throwing things at him.
5: Well, at least it'll remind him of the old days when he was in Variety.
8: Good afternoon, ladies and gentlemen. The great moment has arrived to announce the winner. And here is our judge, Mr. Ben Lyon.
9: Ladies and gentlemen, this has been a very difficult task. I've examined every dog from head to tail, and I'm happy to announce they've all got one of each. But joking aside, I've never seen such fine, intelligent animals in my life. In fact, they're so beautiful, I only wish they all belonged to me. Aww. Now, unfortunately, there can only be one winner. So will the owner please step up on the platform, Mrs. Florence Wainwright.
7: Oh, Ben, you darling. Mine's the only mongrel in the show. I don't know how to thank you. I'm lost for words.
9: Flory, that's all the reward I need.

0: Dandelion, I thought you could do with a cup of coffee.
1: Oh, I certainly could. Aside from Skeeter, I don't want to look at another dog.
0: Well, at least everybody was happy with your decision.
2: Ma, why didn't Barbara come home with us?
3: Well, she had something important to discuss with the club members.
4: Come in. Ben, I came over to apologize for the stupid way I behaved.
1: Oh, that's darn nice of you, but it really was completely my fault.
4: Nonsense, it was my fault.
2: Look, fellas, don't start that again.
4: Now, don't worry, Richard. Ben, that was a brilliant idea of yours, giving the prize to Florrie's dog.
1: I'm afraid that was Bebe's idea. Honey, you're a genius.
4: You certainly are.
3: No, I'm not a genius. I'm just as stupid as the rest of you.
0: Oh, Mrs. Lyon, I just saw Miss Barbara coming up the path.
3: Good.
5: Hi, everybody.
6: Hello.
0: And how's our great big clever judge?
1: Your big clever judge is feeling a little pooped.
0: Oh, never mind. We have a wonderful surprise to cheer you up. Tell him, Doc.
4: Dear Ben, all the women were so touched when you made that lovely speech about their dogs that they want to show their appreciation.
1: Now, look, I refuse to accept any more cakes.
0: Oh, it's much better than a cake. Remember what you said about their dogs being so beautiful you wish they belonged to you?
1: Yes.
0: Well, they're going to let you keep them here for a whole week.

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Welcome to Act 2H, the show in which three different comedy generations compete against each other in a contest to find out which is the funniest. First up are the fresh-faced team of up-and-comers. Next to their captain, John Richardson, is a comedian who appeared on the recent series of Mock the Week. And what's more, he even got to speak. It's Carl Donnelly.

0: favourite all-time joke, please?
1: I actually managed to do a dad joke that I thought I'd made up. It turned out to be an old one. I was doing a gig in Shoreham by Sea, and I didn't know there was a place called Shoreham as well, and I was in the kitchen, and I shouted to my wife. Well, she shouted to me, saying, where are you going tonight? And I said, Shoreham. She went, by Sea, and I went, no, I might take the car. And I genuinely was so happy I did a lap of the front room. And then she told me she'd heard that about a million times.
0: Next, we have the comedy establishment, otherwise known as the Current Crop. Alongside his captain, Lucy Porter, is a performer she knows fairly well because they are married. It could be a short show, as they both need to get home for the babysitter. It's Justin Edwards, ladies and gentlemen. Justin, your favourite joke ever, please.
2: A man is walking through a graveyard, and he sees another man crouched by a gravestone. Morning, he says. No, said the other man, having a poo.
0: Can't beat a good poo joke. Finally, it's the comedy legends who we lovingly call the old guard. Next to Captain Tom O'Connor is one of the godfathers of alternative comedy, who became a comedian after previously working in coffee machine maintenance. He liked the work but hated getting paid in 10p pieces. It's Norman Lovett. Norman, the joke that always puts a smile on your face, what would that be?
3: The person who told it was great at telling this joke. And I've never forgotten it. It's elephant and mouse walking together through the jungle. And the elephant looks down at the little mouse and said, why, little mouse, am I so mighty and magnificent and you so tiny and weak? And the mouse looked up and said, well, I've been a bit poorly lately.
0: On to our first round, which is called Generation Y. Every generation, of course, thinks that theirs is the best, but there's always something that lets the side down. In this round, each team must nominate what they believe is the very worst characteristic of their age group. We're, there's always, the funniest team, as judged by me, winning the round. So, with respect to our elders, and indeed most of the time betters, Tom and Norman, what gets your goat when it comes to your generation?
4: We had a vote on this one, and we thought it was mothers. Because mothers of our generation were very cosseting. Mothers of our generation didn't like other women. I remember my pal Ray saying to me, when I was 17, every girl I ever brought home, my mother hated her. There was always something wrong with her. Too tall, too short, too fat, too thin, too young, too old. Hated every girl. So he said, one night I went to a dance hall and I found a girl who looked just like my mother. And I took her home and my father hated her.
3: My mother was Italian. She died a couple of years ago. And she was a useless cook. And she moaned all the time. And nothing funny about that, but... That's the way it was. And she breastfed me in the early days. I remember that. I saw pictures of that, her breastfeeding. And so she did a bit for me at the beginning, but that was it, really. Is it good for you, breastfeeding, or not? Really?
5: I get little out of it, to be honest.
3: I remember phoning her up and said, oh, you're a grandmother, when Lily was born, my 20-year-old daughter now. And my mum said, oh, my back's been really bad.
0: Let's try the current crop, Lucy and Justin. What is it that lets your generation down?
2: I think our generation is let down by their insistence on nostalgia. There's a huge trend amongst our contemporaries that you can get an application on your phone which takes sort of retro pictures, the Super 8 and cine shots on your camera, so that it looks a bit out of focus, a bit overexposed, and the colour's all rubbish. And this is the stupidity of our generation, to spend a fortune on a really expensive camera and then put a filter on it. Go, oh, look, the pictures are rubbish. Really bad. They look like pictures of me in the 70s. Oh, how brilliant. And you go, yeah. In the 70s, we had no cash points and ice cream was made out of animal fat.
6: I actually, for once, and it pains me to say it, I agree with my husband. But I think also that women of my generation, we have allowed 80s fashions to come back. Which, I mean, it should have been like a warning from history. Because women of my age who have lived through the 80s, you now see wearing 80s fashions again. And you just go, well, what will you never learn? The legging suits nobody, especially not if you were raised on a diet of Viennetta and pickled onion Monster Munch. You know.
1: There was a phase in the 90s, I remember when I was about 12, and it was of wearing jeans backwards. Did anyone have

0: This.
1: Yeah.
0: All right, just me. Sorry.
1: The music that we liked is now getting back into the charts. And not only that, I mean, not only to take that back in the charts, but women of my age are still prepared to sleep with them. But, and I think, yeah, if you want to live in a world where the shops are shut on a Sunday and everyone's quite racist, then just go and live in Derby, you know. Absolutely.
2: Norman and Tom, just on nostalgia, I mean, what do you make of this obsession which has been brought up?
3: Flares, bell bottoms, drain pipes. I wore them all.
4: You must have got a very hot crotch.
3: these young whippersnappers, honestly.
5: It was a magic period for us with music, though, wasn't it? Just pre the Beatles. I was a country and western singer at one time.
3: Oh, I like country and western, yeah. I like that.
5: Well, in those days, I mean, all the songs you could sing, I didn't have to know the words. When you're home, wedding ring, when
3: you... You can get clear country and western now.
5: You can.
2: Finally, the up-and-comers, John and Carl. What makes you cringe about your peers?
4: The worst thing is hopes and dreams that, you know, are sort of encouraged now, aren't they, with X Factor and things. Everyone thinks they're going to be happy.
6: I think in the old days, if you got to 18 and realised you couldn't be a singer, you were allowed to get a job in a pit and just be happy with that. But nowadays, most people will end up unhappy and will die alone. I think our generation needs to embrace that, because everyone thinks they're going to be an X Factor.
4: The worst thing you can do is achieve your dreams as well, because you'll still be miserable. You just won't know why. At least when you have something you're aiming for, you go, if I had that, and then you get it, and you go, oh, no, something else. Oh, well. Expect nothing, and you'll never be disappointed.
2: You can have a job as a careers advisor at my old school. Pretty much the way it went.
4: Did you want to be a DJ? Did you say, I want to be a DJ?
2: Okay, I did, yes.
6: But all the other people in your class that wanted to be DJs, where are they now? Yeah, they're probably working Dixon's or something.
3: Yeah.
6: And they cry themselves to sleep listening to your voice, which makes them even more depressed.
7: We used to go to school with him. He said we would do a show together.
2: What voice is that?
4: That's Jimmy Ketchup, who you went to school with.
7: Ketchup and Mayo, it was the dream team.
2: Okay, that's the end of that round. We're going to give the points to... Well, you know what? I'm tempted for the hopes and dreams situation. John and Carl, for the up-and-comers, they take the points away. So on to the next round, where two of our opposing comedians go head-to-head against the clock. They have 90 seconds between them to talk about a classic comedy topic. Each time one of them earns what I judge to be a big enough laugh, the clock is stopped and their opponent takes over until they get a laugh, at which point it switches back again. When the time is up, the comedian who's taken the least time to get the laughs is the winner. First up to enter the head-to-head zone, it's the up-and-comers against the old guard, so that's Carl against Tom. It's Carl to start. The subject is shopping. Remember, the idea is to get the laughs as quickly as possible, and your 90 seconds starts now.
6: I recently found my favourite shop, TK Maxx. It's basically how shops will be after an apocalypse, where when rather than stock, it's just things they've found in the houses of the dead.
5: Well, I went into a butcher's shop with a dog. The dog jumped over the counter, grabbed a leg of lamb, out the door. The butcher said, is that your dog? He said, it used to be, but it fends for itself now, you know.
6: I also found my least favourite shop recently. I went shopping, and I went to a shop called Abercrombie & Fitch, which is an American store. Don't cheer it, it's rubbish.
5: A wonderful entertainer years ago, a female impersonator called Danny LaRue, and one Christmas he went into Harrods and he said, I was a Pekingese dog, and I want to buy a nice coat for Christmas. Bejeweled. And they said, what size is it? He said, well, roughly it's this by that. They said, well, it can't be more accurate. He said, well, no, not really, no. That's it. They said, well, why don't you bring the dog in? He said, don't be silly, it's a surprise.
6: Another favourite shop of mine is Iceland, because of their tagline, Mum's Gone to Iceland. It's the only tagline for a shop where if you put the word you're in front of it, it becomes an insult.
2: Okay, so Carl took 43 seconds, Tom took 47, Carl takes the points. So on to our anecdotal round, which we call Q&A. Each week I ask our guests one single question and then decide who replies with the funniest story. This week's question is, what's been your strangest experience with fans? We're going to begin with the current crop. Justin, you're on.
0: I had an odd experience in a comedy club about, I don't know, 3 or 4 months ago. In fact, Lucy was there. I wasn't performing, I was watching. Lucy was performing with Greg Davies, who's the very sort of tall man, if you know him, off the In-Betweeners, and a couple of other performers. And the bar manager came up to me, sat in the audience, and he said, I wouldn't normally do this, but there's a lady that works here that's a huge fan of yours. Would you come and have your photo taken with her? And the and so I went to meet, and I got very, it was very odd. She was 18. She was from Perth, and she was going back to Perth the next
1: Perth,
0: day.
1: Australia.
0: Perth, Australia. Yes, rather than Perth. where is the other one?
1: Sorry, Scotland, but you know, carry on.
0: Oh yeah, of course.
1: Typical wife, isn't it? Going, yeah. Darling, you're telling the story
0: you're telling
1: wrong.
0: Your wife. And I thought, why would an 18-year-old girl from Australia know who I was, really? I realised about halfway through that she wanted to meet Greg Davies from The In-Betweeners, who was the other giant man in the room, and she'd said to her bar manager, you know that really tall bloke? I think he's brilliant, and I want a picture with him. He'd left by then. I was, you know, very impressed that she, at no stage, said, I'm really sorry, I don't know who you are. I would have.
1: It's a funny story, actually, because I genuinely thought I was marrying Greg Davies. Oops.
4: You say she was too polite to say anything, but if someone your size approaches an 18-year-old girl, you're like, we're having a photo taken. There is a,
5: yeah. Well, my weirdest experience with an actual punter like a fan like yours was a lady not long ago coming out of Butlins one in the morning, and this lady came up and kissed me, and her teeth came out and hung on my lip. and she and put them back in. Happy days.
2: Norman, the same question goes to you. What's been your strangest experience with fans?
3: I went to a convention, a Red Dwarf thing, you know, and there's a stormtrooper. I had to park my car. I couldn't park it. It's in Wales. And they said, oh, you just park it. I'll get someone to show you. And one of the stormtroopers said, I'll show you. He was really keen, obviously, like the programme, and was keen to show me. And he said, just follow me. And I got in the car, and he just walked along in his stormtrooper outfit. And I'm driving along behind him while he unlocked this area and let me in. And I walked back with the stormtrooper, and people saw me. And it just felt very surreal, and it must have looked very funny. I wish it had been filmed. There's lots of stories, of course, but we haven't got time for them all right now.
2: Now the spotlight falls on the up-and-comers. Carl, I think we want you to speak next, please. What sort of fans do you attract?
6: Well, I've had a few really weird ones. I had two people together. They showed up to a gig, and they'd made a gingerbread version of me. Yeah, they gave it to me as a present, and it was lovely, but I couldn't eat the head. For some reason, I could only eat the body and not the head. That was one weird one. Another one.
4: What are you doing it?
6: What, eating the
4: you
6: body?
4: Eaten their
6: it was just the head was so accurate. It was like, it would have actually been like eating my own head, but smaller. And the worst one ever was I got recognised. Sort of a guy sort of said, oh, there's that guy I saw on this. But it happened when I was at the front of the queue at the O2 Arena to go and see Alicia Keys. And I'd been to the doctor that day, and he'd given me a sample because he needed a stool sample. This is quite horrible. I had to drop it in the next day, so I'd done the sample in a pub on the way to the O2, and they did a bag search. So basically, just as sort of the security guard pulled it out, I heard a guy behind me go, "That's the guy I saw on telly." So that's my worst one.
2: John, once you've been on the telly, do you get a different type of fan following you around?
4: I think I've got a forgettable face. It's not a telly face, it's a real life face. When I lived in Bristol, someone came up to me and went, excuse me, and I went, yes. And she went, be you Greek? And I went, no. She went, nah, you do half look Greek. And then off she popped.
5: I was going through Fleet Street once, and a guy came off a building site with a piece of paper, and he said, sign that, mate. And I bought best wishes Tom O'Connor, and he shouted, it's not him.
2: Right, OK, so let's look at the points. I think I'm going to give them, just because we're unlikely to have another programme where we get an O2 bag search and pot of poo kind of story, I'll give Carl the points. The up-and-comers take it. And now it's time for our second pair of comedians to go against the clock in the head-to-head zone as John Richardson meets Norman Lovett. So it's a contest between the up-and-comers and the old guard. It's John to start. The subject is fashion. And your time starts now.
4: I've written proper gags. Never written proper gags before, so here we go. I went to buy a T-shirt the other day. I said, I can't buy that. It's got a massive hole in the middle of it. He said, it's a polo shirt.
3: I usually wear linen for tactical reasons.
4: I usually wear cotton. Bias, that is bias.
3: Because as you're older, when you get older, you get lined, and the linen gets all crinkly and wrinkly, and it makes you look less lined.
4: I used to go out with a girl who worked in fashion, but we had to break up because she insisted on walking around on all fours. But that's the problem with going out with a catwalk model.
3: As you know, I've always been in... Well, not as you know, you can see that I'm pretty fashionable. It's mainly the Blue Harbour range.
2: So the scores are in, and we've got John on 46 seconds. Norman only taking 44. Norman takes the points. So we move on to the round in which each generation makes the identical claim, we had it tough. I give them a subject that relates to their early years, and then the teams explain why it was they who had it hardest. And as always, the side I deem the funniest wins the round. Old Guard, if you could kick us off, please. The subject is school holidays.
3: Being allowed to play outside when we were young, there was nothing inside to live for. No technology, two channels on the telly, journey into space on a Saturday night, and building your own things. That was good from that point of view. I think it was good when you're young, because if you get someone sitting, my daughters sit on, well, one of my daughters sits in front of Facebook too much, in my view, and a lot do. I mean, this is how it is today. But I think, God, you could be building a raft in the garden.
4: How frightened would you be of your dad if he came in and went, you're on Facebook, you should be building a raft.
5: Can you remember a time
3: tough
5: when...
3: Days.
5: Tough days. Tough when you went on your holidays and you always had to go to the seaside.
3: Holidays?
5: Holidays.
3: No.
5: Oh. You should have come to Liverpool, love.
3: I mean, I lived in Clacton. There was a Butlins there, so I was able to go and look at the people going on holiday.
5: Do you ever get pushed in the freezing cold sea by a big kid? And you come out, and you were dripping wet. You couldn't say real words. You talk funny. And you said things like, hey, hey, hey, hey, hey. Hey, hey, hey, hey. Hey, put me in. And you knew your mother was upset, because when she spoke to you, she talked like a ventriloquist. She's like, when I get my hands on you. They were magic times.
3: Yeah. Well, my mum pushed me in. and teachers at school as well. The maths teacher we had was called Mr. Gibson. And backwards, Mr. Gibson is... Gibson is Nosbig. And he had a really big nose. And the sun, he was chalking up on the board, and when the sun used to come in through the window, and the shadow of his nose could be about 11 feet long on the board. I mean, how can you learn maths under those conditions?
2: Carol Croppers, why were school holidays worst in your early years?
0: Well, we were the generation before, certainly before cheap flights. So my dad, being Welsh, used to just drive us to Wales at almost any opportunity, and if we were lucky, the car would break down. I mean that quite sincerely. I've nothing against the Welsh. A lot of my family are still Welsh, but they are. It's not a great place to go on holiday.
1: I remember going to the Isle of Wight, right, which was a holiday camp thing, and I had to get up and do a song. I sang "Little Bird, I Have Heard." What a lovely song you sing.
0: Why not sing that now?
1: All right. Little bird, I have heard, what a lovely song you sing.
0: You won with that.
1: I did win. I won.
2: You're very disparaging about your wife's singing talents.
0: Have to listen to a lot of my wife's singing talents with lullabies and child songs.
1: I sing songs every time I do something in the house. I do a little, like I do go into the kitchen and I make myself a sandwich. And I've got a song for everything. I've got, I'm washing up, I want the world to know, got to let it show. But my favourite one.
0: He's right living with a simpleton.
1: My favourite one I do is the one when I'm doing the washing. I get the washing powder out and I do the one that goes, you are bold, bold!
3: Yeah, I like that. I like that.
8: John and Cole, you haven't spoken yet. I mean, I would have thought your generation can't have had it tough on holidays because you had every technological invention going, you know, to ease the time away.
4: Yeah, but just a world ruined by the older generation who just knackered everything outside of your house. So there was no point going out.
6: Yeah. Basically, yeah, you couldn't go out. So we had to just sit indoors.
4: Like, you used to get adverts to say, oh, if you go out, don't play on the railways, but he just gave up by the time we were here. We can't get them anymore. Scarlet, like, do you know what? To the state of the rail service, they could be down there hours.
1: The reason they don't tell children not to go and play on the railways and stuff is because you've got better things to do now. To us, risking death was better than what was on telly.
4: There's nothing more fun than doing the things you're not supposed to do, though, like playing on building sites. I think the best days out I ever had were just looking at a brick.
5: Yeah, I agree.
4: Sliding down mud.
5: The kids now, they've got everything in their room. I mean, the old days, your mother used to say, you've been very naughty, go to your room. Now it's been very naughty, come out of your room.
3: I put a penny on the railway line, and the train used to go over it and flatten it, and you take that penny home and just look at it.
6: Yeah, all right. I actually think we didn't have it that bad. No. I'll take an Xbox over a flat penny.
3: Yeah.
8: Well, I think that's enough nostalgia for one evening. I think I'm going to give the points for this one particular image I have of the choice for kids either working on Facebook or building rafts. It's Norman's idea. We give the points to the old guard. So now it's time for our final pairing to go head-to-head against the clock, and for the first time ever, it's the current crop versus the current crop. It's Lucy versus Justin. It's Lucy to start. The subject is, predictably, marriage. So, with divorce lawyers on standby, your time begins now.
1: I love my husband.
6: Oh.
1: I don't.
0: Well, I put you on a pedestal. I have to, for various reasons.
1: My husband has complained recently that I've been putting on weight, but I have explained to him that, you know, I have put on weight since I got married, because when I was single, I used to come home, look in the fridge and go straight to bed, whereas now I come home, look in the bed, go straight to the fridge.
0: Well, all joking aside, when I married Lucy, or got my bag for life, as I like to think of it...
1: Well, suddenly my mother said to me, on the eve of my wedding, my mother said, remember this, Lucy, it's going to be the happiest day of your life. And I said, Mum, I'm not getting married till tomorrow. And she said, you'll find out what I mean.
0: I can only say marriage is very much like a witness protection programme. You get given new clothes, you have to move to the suburbs, and you never get to see any of your friends again.
1: It was very sweet, actually. Notice the way at the beginning of the round I started saying my husband, just so that we could pretend it was a generic husband. Now this has actually got quite nasty. I'm saying Justin...
0: No, this is not true. I love my wife dearly. Last night I sat up, didn't I? Sat up for hours just gazing at our marriage certificate, seeing if I could find the expiry date.
8: And I'm just tallying that up, and amazingly, Lucy, 45 seconds, Justin, 45 seconds, the current crop of the winners of that round. Double points. All of which brings us to our final buzz around. It's called Be Funny or Else. I'm going to say a word, a phrase or topic. Our comedians simply buzz in with a relevant joke or one-liner. The first topic is the countryside. Lucy?
1: I grew up in the city, and what they used to do was every term they'd get someone from the country to bring in a cow and get us to milk it so we could see what children in the countryside did. And I always liked the idea that they were doing that in countryside schools, like in Hampshire. Someone was taking in a VW Golf and they all had to take the hubcaps off, you know?
4: See, I grew up in the countryside, and what we used to do for fun is we used to dress up as cows and then go into cities to see if we could get girls.
3: If sleep is the brother of death, then the countryside is the mother and father.
0: I like the countryside. I was performing, in fact, at a folk festival only last weekend, and they threw flowers, which is a sticky beer and one that's very difficult to get off on an accordion.
5: So I said to his pal, he said, looking over this fence, he said, why hasn't that cow got any horns? His mate said, well, various reasons why cows don't have horns. They can be born without horns. They could have had a crumpled horn, they've cut it off. But the reason that cow hasn't got any horns is because it's a horse.
2: Next, we'll try grandparents. Norman.
3: When I was a Boy Scout, I went to my... What's funny about that? I went to my grand... For Bob a Job week, I went to my grandparents and said, Bob a Job. And I thought they'd give me a bob and just, you know, good, it's going to a good cause and that's it. But they made me weed their garden for 4 hours. So they're dead now.
5: The little boy said to his granddad, he said, Granddad, did you fight in the war? He said, I did, son, I was a hero. He said, were you in the infantry? He said, yeah. He said, have you still got your rifle? He said, no, they took it off us, son. I haven't got that. He said, well, what about your helmet? He said, they took the helmet off us. He said, I still got my overcoat. He said, where is it? He said, it's in the loft around the tank. He said, you haven't got a tank up there as well, have you?
4: My nan, she always tells me if I swear or things like that, but then sometimes, because you don't get older without having done quite a lot, so she's probably dirtier than I am, I think, her thoughts. And the last time I went to her house, she was laughing for about an hour. And when I asked her what it was, she'd read a headline when the Pope was on his world tour that was Pope Enters Jordan. She honestly laughed for about 3 hours.
2: That always surprising sound means it's the end of the show, so I have to decide the winner, ladies and gentlemen, and to announce which generation, for this week at least, is the golden age of comedy. And it was very, very close, but I think ultimately I am going to give it for that unique moment, the moving, heartwarming, comedic exploration of marriage, which we got earlier from the current crop. Lucy and Justin are this week's winners. So all we're going to do is to thank all of our guests, John and Carl, Lucy and Justin, Tom and Norman. Join us next time when three more teams of comedians will be told to act your age. Thank you. Goodbye. Act Your Age was presented by me, Simon Mayo. The guests were John Richardson and Carl Donnelly, Lucy Porter and Justin Edwards, Tom O'Connor and Norman Lovett. Act Your Age was devised and produced by Ashley Blaker and Bill Matthews.
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11: If you're paying this kind of money for a car, you'd want it to have a touch of style, legroom, four doors, and all that. And if this is what you had in mind, you don't even have to pay that kind of money for the new Skoda Super Estel.
12: Skoda's new Super Estel puts the man in the street
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0: Yeah, nothing to them.
1: And I said I'd pay it back in 6 weeks.
0: Well, knock it off your wages.
1: And she said it would be all right.
0: Poe?
1: I mean, if he'd said no 3 weeks ago when I asked him, I could have got the money somewhere else.
0: Ask him this morning.
1: But I've asked him 3 times. It's embarrassing.
0: Well, tell him, sir. If he won't let you have it, you'll go.
1: I've got to have it this weekend.
0: Well, ask him. I mean, me and you practically run the bleeding place for him.
2: Ah, Polly, your painting's brushes.
1: Thanks, Mum.
2: Here, and the change is a 44p.
1: Ah, what's all that?
2: Oh, I make a paella. A surprise tonight. My mother's recipe is...
1: But does Terry know?
2: Oh, perhaps Mr. Fulty say.
3: But I have no time to explain because Mrs. Fulty she come in.
1: Anything wrong?
4: Nothing you could do anything about, thank you, Polly.
1: Are you sure?
4: Our 15th wedding anniversary today. Guess who's forgotten?
1: Oh, no.
4: I didn't think he'd forget this year. Not after what happened when he forgot last year. I shouldn't be so thin-skinned about it. I'm just cursed with a sensitive nature, I'm afraid. Still, that's the way I am. I suppose we all have our cross to bear.
5: Do you know what poem that's based on, Polly?
1: No.
5: Ode to Joy. Hello, dear. Oh, Polly, won't forget to put some more splits in the bar, will you?
1: No, I'll do it later.
4: I don't expect Polly will forget, Basil.
5: No, just reminding her, dear.
4: Oh, were you?
5: Well, I thought so, yes.
4: Really?
5: Well, it sounded like it to me.
4: You don't have to worry about Polly forgetting anything important, Basil.
5: Don't I?
4: No, you don't.
5: Oh, good. How splendid.
4: No, she doesn't forget things.
5: Doesn't she?
4: Well, can you remember the last time she did?
5: No, I can't, but then my memory isn't very good.
4: You can say that again.
5: Can I do it? Oh, thank you. I've forgotten what it was.
4: Well, don't worry, Basil, provided you can remember the things that matter to you.
5: Do I detect the smell of burning martyr?
1: It's your anniversary.
5: But don't let on.
1: What?
5: I'm pretending I've forgotten. Well, I forgot last year and I got flayed alive for it, so we got some friends arriving in about 10 minutes for a surprise drinks party. Manuel's making a special paella for tonight. Got some champagne, but don't tell her I've remembered yet. Let's let her have a bit of a fume.
1: Wouldn't it be simpler to boil her in oil?
5: Yes, but not as economical.
2: Hi, Mr. Fulty. What time for the paella?
5: 9 o'clock, but to a secret.
1: Oh, Mr. Fulty. Have you decided about the car?
5: The car?
1: The money for the car. I spoke to Mrs. Fulty and she said it was all right.
5: Yes, I don't think she quite understands the cash flow situation vis-a-vis the frozen assets.
1: But it's only 100.
5: Yes, well...
1: I thought I'd pay you back in 6 weeks.
5: Let me think about it.
1: But I've got to know this weekend. They won't hold it any longer.
5: This week? Oh, well, you should have told me.
1: I told you 3 weeks ago.
5: Look, it's my anniversary, right? I've got some friends arriving in a few minutes. We'll discuss it later. Oh, and when they get here, give me a hand with the coats and drinks, will you?
1: I scratch your back, you scratch mine, eh?
0: What's this then?
6: Oh... Good morning, Mr. Fulty.
7: Good morning, Mr. Fulty.
5: Good morning, ladies.
4: Could I have a word with you, Basil?
5: Could it wait just a few minutes, dear?
4: No.
5: Is everything all right, dear? You seem just a little bit tense.
4: Do you know what day it is today, Basil?
5: It's the 16th today, dear.
4: It's the 17th, Basil.
5: No, it's the 16th today, dear.
4: It's the 17th, Basil.
5: Well, we'll soon settle this, sir. Oh, yes, you are right. The 17th of April. Well, well, well.
4: Does that stir any memories in you, Basil?
5: Memories? Agincourt? What? Anniversary of the Battle of Agincourt? Trafalgar? Cressy? Poitiers? Yom Kippur?
0: Mr. Fulty. Manuel says he's cooking a paella for you.
5: Yes, for Mrs. Fulton.
0: Anniversary. I can do paella, you know.
5: Yes, I know.
0: I have been to catering school.
5: Oh, yes, I know, but he is Spanish, you know, and I thought it'd be rather nice.
0: Gazpacho, chicken Andalus, eggplant Espanol, Franco fritters. I can do it, you know.
5: Yes, of course you can.
0: I don't want to cause trouble, Mr. Fulton.
5: Yes, you do.
0: Mr. Fulton.
5: Now, don't you start. I don't want an argument.
0: No, please. Think.
5: Now, be quiet. I told him I want you to do it.
0: No. Mrs. Fulton, she go.
5: What?
0: She leave. She go out.
5: What? Sybil!
0: Oh, Sybil! Sybil! No! I remember Sybil! There's a party!
3: But it's too late. And Mr. Fulty, he go down on knees and hit ground with fists. Boom, boom, boom. just as friends arrive.
7: Everything all right? Bit of a bump. Just smoothing it out. Oh, not at all. Come on in.
1: Oh, say she's,
2: She's a rum. Oh, brilliant. Problem solved. She's a rum.
8: It's surprise party. Yes, she no here.
2: Right.
8: That is surprise.
5: Hello, Baz.
1: Say she's ill.
5: She's ill. What? She's ill. Sybil, how are you? What would you like to drink?
8: Sybil?
5: Yes.
9: Oh, dear. What's the matter?
5: Did you hear that?
8: I said Sybil.
5: Yes.
8: But you got it?
5: No, I'm fine. No, well, I call her Sib, right? So Sybil. Baswell!
8: Manuel!
9: What's the matter, Basil?
5: Yeah, what have you done to her, eh, Baz?
9: Roger!
5: Oh, she knows my name. She's been learning it all night.
9: What's the matter, Basil?
4: Nothing. Nothing.
9: Where's Sybil?
5: Oh, Sybil. Quite a bit, actually.
9: Oh, dear.
5: No, she's fine. She's absolutely fine. Well, I mean she's feeling dreadful, but she'll live. That's what counts along, right, doesn't it?
9: Well, I'll pop up and see her.
5: I don't want to bother with that. Come on through. Have a drink.
9: No, you go on. I'll see you at a
5: drink. No, Alice.
9: Yes?
5: I wouldn't actually.
8: Let him have a natter, old boy.
5: No, I mustn't.
9: Oh, but she's up there on her own. I'm sure she'd like a little company. I know I would.
5: Well, you wouldn't if you looked like her. What? You know, she's very swollen up, you know. She looks fairly... You know what Sybil's like about her appearance.
9: Oh, don't be silly, Basil. She won't mind me seeing her.
5: Oh, she would. I think she would.
9: Oh, but it's her anniversary. She's up there all on her own.
5: Ah. Old leg. Bit of chip. Oh. Better have a drink. Come on through.
9: Oh, poor Basil. Well, look, let me call her then.
5: What?
9: Let me call her from down here and see what she says about it. There's the phone.
5: Come on, Baz. Let's have a drink.
8: No, please.
5: Come on, please.
9: Why not?
5: Well, look, she's having a bit of a sleep. You know.
9: She can sleep all day, Basil. She won't mind me.
5: No, but she's lost her voice.
9: Lost her voice?
5: Poor thing. Gone, just like that. Come on.
8: Yes, just coming, Roger. After you, Alice. Just
5: come on through here. All right, Alice, What would you like to drink, Alice?
9: Oh, gin and mint, please, Basil.
5: Right.
9: Has the doctor been?
5: What's yours, Rog?
10: Gin and tonic.
5: Oh, yes, of course. Right.
9: Basil?
5: Mm-hmm.
9: Has the doctor been?
5: Nuts.
11: They've had a row. She's refused to come down.
5: You were just asking about the doctor?
9: Yes.
5: Yes, he hasn't been yet, in fact.
9: Oh.
5: I expect we'll get him out of this afternoon.
11: Yes. Well, what a shame, eh? Poor old Sib. On your anniversary, too.
5: Yeah.
9: Oh, hello, Polly.
12: Oh, hello, Mrs. Terry.
9: Is it a shame about Mrs. Forty?
12: Isn't it? I'm afraid the doctor says she's going to have to be in bed for a couple of days.
5: Yes, but the doctor hasn't actually been yet, Polly. I don't know who you were thinking of.
12: But that man this morning... He looked like a doctor.
5: Yes, he did, actually. Yes, that's true, but he wasn't, unfortunately.
11: He wasn't a doctor.
5: No, he was a dentist.
11: A dentist? Mm-hmm. What was a dentist doing here?
5: Staying in the hotel. He's a guest, you see. Dentists do stay in hotels, you know.
11: Yes, but they don't go about telling people's wives to stay in bed, do they?
12: Oh, he must have been talking about his wife.
11: His wife?
5: Well, jolly good luck. Nice to see you both. Cheers.
11: Up yours, Bert.
9: She's better soon.
5: Oh, yes.
11: Who, Sib or the dentist's wife?
5: Well, you're both keeping well, are you?
11: Oh, yes, it couldn't be better.
9: And you, Basil?
5: Oh, can't complain. Well, I could, but it wouldn't do any good, would it?
9: No, shame. On your anniversary as well.
5: Yeah, still all comes out the wash, doesn't it? We're thinking of having this room done up, as a matter of fact.
9: Really?
5: Sort of captain's cabin, you know. Put a couple of charts on the wall, a few ropes, wheel in the corner, that sort of thing.
11: Yeah, give it a bit of class.
5: That's my idea, Roger.
9: Poor Sybil. Yes. Hello!
5: Hello, Virginia. Hello, Arthur.
13: Happy anniversary.
5: Oh, thank you, yes.
13: We brought you a little surprise.
9: Oh, can I see?
13: Mm-hmm.
9: Oh, cake, lovely.
5: Jolly nice, yes.
9: Oh, did you make it?
13: Oh. Lots of extra marzipan.
5: Yes, she's not well. Sybil.
13: Not well?
9: She's in bed.
13: That's not like Sybil.
9: She's lost her voice.
13: What is it?
5: Well, we're not absolutely sure.
11: I bet she'd like a bit of that marzipan.
5: Roger.
11: Cheer her up, Baz.
13: Good idea. We'll take her up a slice.
5: Yes, I don't think we'd better.
13: Well, why not?
5: Well, she really ought not to be disturbed.
13: Oh, just
5: well,
13: no, for it's, a minute, Baz.
5: It's not a very good idea. Tomorrow, perhaps.
13: Well, what on earth's the matter with her? Has the doctor been?
11: No, but the dentist's had a good look.
13: The
9: dentist?
5: No, well, we called the doctor and we described the symptoms to him over the phone. He says she ought to stay very, very quiet. Now, Polly, what would you like to drink, Virginia?
13: Oh, medium sherry, please. What are the symptoms?
5: Well, she's lost her voice and she's very puffed up. Yes, what is it?
2: Hysteria. He being very difficult.
9: After? Oh,
2: what? He moved my pop. He put his pop where my pop is.
13: Polly, what's puffed up?
3: Beer for me.
2: Well, put your pot somewhere else.
8: I put it somewhere else. He move it again.
12: What's puffed up?
2: Lies. Well, tell him I sent you to do it, all right?
12: What?
2: Lies. I tell you, he want to make trouble. He pushy mop in my feet.
12: Her thighs.
13: Thighs?
12: Well, most of her legs, actually.
5: Now, just tell him. Go on.
13: Basil.
2: Hmm?
13: Polly says her legs are puffed up.
5: Are they?
13: No, Sybil's.
2: What?
13: Sybil's legs.
5: Sybil's legs?
12: Her thighs.
5: Oh, yes, just a bit. A tiny bit. Mm. But mainly around the face, around the eyes, you know.
13: Oh. Face is puffed up, she's lost her voice, and her legs are a bit...
5: expanded. Sad, isn't it? Poor old sow.
13: Well, when's the doctor coming?
5: Later. Soon.
13: When?
5: Well, I don't know exactly.
13: Well, could you go up and have a look at her?
5: What?
13: She sounds ill, Basil.
5: She is ill. That's why we don't want people going up there and talking to her.
13: I'm not going to talk to her, Basil. I'm going to look at her.
5: Look at... She's ill, isn't she? What's the bloody point of looking at her?
13: I am a nurse, Basil.
5: Oh, no. I know. Do you hear that, everyone? All the years I've known old Virginia, she thinks I've forgotten she's a nurse. You're a marvel, you know.
13: Please let me go, Basil.
5: Hmm?
13: I want to look at Sybil.
5: Well, you can't.
13: Why not?
5: Because you've just wait, haven't you? Isn't that absolutely...
12: Mr. Forty, I think you ought to tell them.
5: Oh. Right.
12: About the doctor coming this morning?
5: He came this morning. First thing.
13: Well, why didn't you say?
12: He didn't want to worry you.
5: I didn't want to worry him.
13: Is it serious?
5: Well, it might be.
13: Oh,
5: I mean, not completely serious, but slightly serious.
13: Oh, poor Basil.
5: It's all right. I'd just rather, you know, talk about it.
14: Hello, everyone.
12: Hello.
14: Hello, Basil.
5: Hello, Gilly.
14: Hello.
5: Hello, Reg.
12: Hello. Sybil's not here, is she?
5: No, no.
12: There you are, you see. I told you so. I just saw her in the town.
5: What?
12: In her car, in the high street.
5: That's another woman.
12: What other woman?
5: That woman who looks slightly like Sybil. You know her, don't you? You know?
12: Like Sybil?
5: Well, yes, very, very broad here. She's from the north.
14: Drives a red maxi, does she?
5: Well, her husband does. I think I expect she borrowed it.
14: Perhaps she stole yours, old boy. It's not out there.
5: It's at the garage, Rog.
13: She looks like Sybil.
5: Yes.
13: And she comes from the north.
5: Well, she has a northern accent, you know. I assume she's from the north.
13: Oh, you've spoken to her?
5: Mm-hmm.
13: What's her name?
5: Well, I don't know her name. I mean, I only met her once. What a fate, I mean.
13: Sorry, Basil, I didn't.
14: No, no, of course. By the way, Basil, where is Sybil?
5: She's in bed.
13: Oh, dear.
5: Yes, she's really not well. She really mustn't see anybody. Now,
14: what, not at all?
5: No.
12: Can't we just put our heads around the corner?
5: No, I'm afraid not. She mustn't have any excitement.
14: Oh, Basil.
5: What do you mean, old Basil?
14: Well, we are her oldest friends, old man. I mean, it can only do her good. And we have all come over here to see you both.
5: Well, I'm sorry if you've been put out. I mean, you'll have some drinks, plenty of nuts, see your old friends, have some laughs, but if that isn't good enough, I'll refund your petrol for you.
14: No. Steady on, Basil.
5: Well, I'm sorry.
13: Of course, we understand. You're a bit upset.
5: Well, you know.
14: Yes, of course. But you know us well enough. You should have called it off, waited till she's better.
5: Well, I would have done, Rich, but there just wasn't time.
14: Wasn't time?
5: She only began to puff up about an hour ago.
14: You said that the doctor came first thing this morning.
5: Yes, that's right. Yes, that was for the throat. The puffing up started after he'd gone, okay?
13: After?
5: Yes, after. You taking notes? Where have you gone?
13: I'm going to see her, but Basil, there is something very peculiar about all this.
5: Look,
13: no, I'm not standing here while an old friend like Sybil...
5: Look, it's perfectly Sybil. Simple's not well. She lost her throat and her voice hurt. The doctor came and said it was a bit serious. Not a lot, a bit. He went away, she started to puff up, he's coming back later this afternoon, and it's best for her to be on her own. Now, what is so peculiar about that?
14: Her driving round in the town.
5: What did you say?
14: No, sorry, just a joke, Basil. Can I have another gin, please?
5: Just a joke? What, she's done, in the town, driving around, is that what you
13: mean? Of course it isn't, Basil.
5: No, obviously I've been standing around here making up crackpot stories about my wife being seriously upstairs. Is that it?
14: No, of course not. It was just that it was a bit funny, Kitty, seeing that northern woman in the car.
5: Funny? Oh, I see. You mean you think that was Sybil in the car and she's not upstairs, is that it?
15: Oh, I understand. I've got it now. Right. Well, what are we all waiting around here for? Come up, everybody upstairs. Come on, all of you.
9: No,
15: come on, everyone who thinks I'm a liar, come on.
9: No, no, no, no. Come on, Basil.
14: Hang on,
9: man. Oh, don't get like that.
15: Now, come and see Sybil. Come on.
16: We don't want to.
14: No, be best to leave her. We'll see her some other time.
9: Yes, when she's feeling better.
15: But Roger wants to, know.
16: No, we mustn't disturb her.
15: No, no, no, no. If Roger wants to...
9: He doesn't, Basil.
16: Well, we could just say hello.
9: Oh, Roger!
15: Right, all right, fine. All right, okay then, fine. No problem. No problem, suits me, good idea. I'll just pop upstairs and ask her to stop dying, and then you can all come up and identify her. Right, Polly, would you give me a hand? Have yourself to another drink, please. Make yourself at home. Relax. Any more nuts?
12: What are you doing?
5: You won't have to say anything.
12: What? Oh, no.
15: Come on.
12: No, no,
15: come
12: on, no. Yes, come on. No! I won't!
15: Yes, you will.
12: I won't! I won't.
15: It's easy. You put on her dark glasses, one of her wings. God! Keep them away from you.
12: Will you listen to me?
15: We'll draw the curtain.
12: Oh, come on. They never believe I was listening.
15: Seeing is believing.
12: But I don't look like her.
15: You're a woman, aren't you?
12: My face is too long.
15: Well, shorten it. You lost your voice. All you have to do is wave.
12: Wave?
15: You put one hand up and jiggle it about. You soon get the hang of it.
12: Mr. Fawlty, I know you're very excited. You might even be having a nervous breakdown. I don't know. I'm no expert. But you must really try and see that this isn't going to work.
15: Get it on.
12: It isn't going to work.
15: What's the matter? What's the matter?
12: I'm not doing it. You want to be in a Marx Brothers film, that's your problem. I'm not interested.
15: Not interested?
12: No.
15: This is all your fault.
12: My fault?
15: You said to say she was ill.
12: You were the one who invited them to come up here. They didn't even want to. You be Sybil. You get into the bed.
15: I'm too big. I've got a moustache. What's he supposed to be? A great big hairy bogey?
12: It's something you get when you're puffed up.
15: I'll ruin you. You'll never waitress in Torquay again.
12: Waitress? That's a joke. I help out at reception. I clean the rooms. I deal with the tradesmen. I mend the switchboard. I change the fuses. And if you think my duties now include impersonating members of your family, you have got one more screw loose than I thought. I'm not doing it. Do you understand? You get yourself out of it. It's nothing to do with me. $100 for the car.
15: All right.
12: Now.
15: What?
12: Now.
15: Now?
12: Now.
3: Knock on door is me. I'm very, very cross with Terry. Mr. Fawlty, he come out of bedroom and closed door.
17: It's not possible.
15: What?
17: It's not possible for me. Please come.
15: What is it?
17: It's Terry, please come.
15: Look, I'm busy.
17: No, he tell me. I not know to make a paella. He tell me.
15: You tell him.
17: I tell him paella is a Spanish, not cockney stinking eel pie.
15: Right.
17: I make the paella like my mama.
15: I'm not interested.
17: My mother's recipe is big in Barcelona.
15: No way.
17: No, please,
15: no,
17: you come, you come. He call me ignorant, wog, mother boy, crump.
15: Let go of me. Now look.
18: Basil.
17: Yes.
15: You tell Terry, let you alone.
18: Basil.
15: Yes, French. Go on. Go away. No, no, not you, not you, Reg.
18: Big in Barcelona, big, big. Are we supposed to come up there?
15: Yes, in a moment, Reg. No, no, no, come on up now. No. Yes, come on up. Yes, she's just, you know, touching up the worst bits. And
9: how is she feeling, Basil?
15: Well, I woke her and told that you'd come over, and she's very, very pleased, of course, but she's very weak in her throat. You know, she has great difficulty expressing herself.
18: Oh, yeah.
15: Makes a change. She'll be able to see you in a moment. She's pretty quick with the old...
9: Well, she's not bothering to make up for us, is she?
15: Oh, no, no, no, no. Just, you know. She asked me to thank you and to say how very much she's looking forward to seeing you all.
9: She can speak a little then, can she, Basil?
15: Not really, no. No, I see what you mean. No, she wrote that down, actually, on one of the postcards. You know, she keeps by the side of... Did she stamp it?
9: Basil, do you have an ashtray?
15: Oh, yes, I'll just get one, Alice.
9: Oh, Basil...
15: No, no, it's not. It's no more. No, no, not at all. Just a second.
17: Mr. Fawlty.
15: Mr. Fawlty. He put drinks in it. He put bloody mince in it. You've done.
17: Oh, sorry, sorry. No, I tell him paella is a fish dish.
15: Go away, go away.
17: But what I do?
15: Go away, arriba, vamos.
19: Well, this is fun, isn't it?
9: Roger.
19: No, I mean, who wants to go to the boozer or play golf when you can come to one of Basil's do's?
9: Come on, Roger. It can't be easy for him with Sybil lying there ill.
19: Well, you know what I think about that.
9: What?
5: Shh. Here we are. I brought some nuts.
9: Oh, Basil, you should...
5: If you could just take the ashtray, or we just... Oh, sorry.
9: Never mind.
5: I'll get some more, shall I?
18: No,
5: you've
18: got the crisp.
5: Are you sure?
9: No, crisp will be lovely.
5: Really? Oh, okay. Crisp, Alice?
9: Oh, thank you.
5: Good. Arthur,
14: not me, thank you, Basil.
5: Sure. Kitty, would you like it, Chris?
9: Thank you, lovely.
5: Just
9: thank
5: hold
9: you.
5: Them a here, I'll just get a brush. Yeah.
19: A Basil brush. Broom, broom.
9: What did you mean?
19: Well, they've had a row. She's refused to come down.
9: Roger.
19: Please embarrass her into seeing us.
5: Here we are. Basil. Basil. Perhaps she's ready now.
14: Oh, yes. Good idea. Yes, I'll just have a look.
5: Right. Yes, not quite.
14: Nearly. Anyone care for another crisp?
5: Would you like...
18: No.
19: Have you got a chalk ice?
5: Well, I'll put them there, you know, just help yourself.
19: Nice carpet, Bass.
14: Oh, thank you, yes. A bit worn now.
19: Oh, I thought that was part of the pattern.
9: Nice paper, Basil.
5: Oh, thank you, Alice. Yes, we got it to go with the carpet.
19: Go with it.
5: That's right, Roger.
19: Yeah, well, one of them will have to go. My money's on the carpet.
5: You read a lot of Oscar Wilde, do you, Roger? Yes. I don't know if you've ever seen the moulding out there, but one of...
9: Oh, dear!
5: Right, don't worry. I'll clean it up.
19: What time's the main feature?
20: Morning, Poppy! Lovely day for a round of golf.
5: Morning, Major, yes.
20: Anyone care to make up a four?
5: No, we're going to see Sybil, Major.
20: Ah, playing a match, is she?
5: No, she's ill, really quite ill.
20: Oh, she should be in bed, you know.
5: Yes, she is. We're going in to see her.
20: Oh, another lot in there with her, is there?
5: May I introduce Major Gowan, our oldest resident? Oh. I don't know if you know everyone.
20: Well, delighted to meet you. Welcome to Torquay.
5: Yes, all right. She's ready now. Come on in.
9: Splendid.
19: Yes, not you.
9: Speak.
21: The gang's here.
9: Sorry, you're not well.
21: Such a ship.
9: So we thought we'd come and wish you happy anniversary.
14: Yeah, happy
9: anniversary.
14: Reg has fallen over. You all right, Reg?
18: She's done my ankles.
9: Oh, dear.
14: You all right, Reg?
9: Careful, it's so dark in here.
19: Bloody lights not working.
14: I tripped over the trouble. Who's that?
9: Me. It's Kitty. Where are you, dear?
14: Oh, we have some light in here, Basil.
5: Yes, all right, hang on.
9: You all right, dear?
5: Here we are.
9: I didn't think so, mind that.
5: Okay.
19: But now the light's on, we can see the screen.
5: Oh, dear.
9: Are you all right, Kitty?
21: Yes,
19: You shouldn't have gone to all this trouble, Baz.
5: Well, but you... Come on up here, okay? You both are right. Okay. Come on round there, okay? You can see her from there. Everything all right, dear? Here she is.
18: Hello, Sybil.
19: Oh, yeah. There's something there. I can see her moving.
9: It's a bit dark, Basil.
5: Yes, well, her eyes are very sensitive.
9: She's got her glasses.
5: Yes, well, I'll just draw the curtains. Yes, but, yes, I know the idea. It's all right. Trust me, yes, trust me, dear. There we are. Is that better?
20: Happy anniversary.
9: Oh, dear. How are you feeling, dear?
19: Oh, the shame.
9: Oh, you're very swollen.
5: Her thighs.
9: He brought you a cake.
5: Oh, yes. Have a little bit there. Oh, have a little bit there. Go on.
14: Oh, yes. All right.
5: Well, 15 years, eh?
18: Happy anniversary.
14: Well done, folks.
18: Thank you.
5: Yes, well, I think she's feeling a little bit tired now.
19: Yes, all that waving and wear anyone out.
5: Yes, battery better all...
9: What's in her mouth? That white stuff?
5: Just foam, you know, from the excitement.
3: Mr. Fawlty, he look out of window and see Mrs. Fawlty come back in car.
5: 15 years,
9: What is it? What is it?
5: I just remembered something. Downstairs, you stay here, have a chat with Polly.
9: Sybil,
5: I'll just chop him over.
19: A chat? Does anyone know Semaphore?
5: Hello, dear.
4: I came back from my clubs, Basil. I'm not staying.
5: Oh, aren't you? Okay.
4: What?
5: Well, I'm sure you know best, dear.
4: You don't even want me to, do you?
5: Well, what's that?
4: 15 years I've been with you, when I think what I might have had.
5: 15 years. God.
4: You want me to go, don't you?
5: Oh, no, but you've obviously made your mind up, so...
4: I won't forget this, Basil.
5: Won't you, dear?
4: No, I won't. I'm going now, Basil. I think it's best, don't you?
6: All right, dear.
4: Bye, Basil.
6: Cheerio, dear. Drive carefully, dear.
21: Get well soon.
22: Look after yourself.
23: We'll have a little party when you're feeling better.
13: You know, I don't like leaving you like this, dear. Let me just have a little feel. Just to see if... No. Don't be frightened. No, I'm not going to hurt you. Now, just feel your glands, dear. Now, don't be silly, Sybil. Just trust me. It's for your own good. Now, don't be silly. Ah!
6: What's going on?
13: She hit me, Basil.
6: What?
13: I was trying to examine her. She lashed out.
6: Don't. Don't hit our friends. I know you're not feeling 100%. Control yourself. I'm sorry. She's not herself today. Don't worry. The doctor will be over here soon. I'll give you a call. Tell you what he says. So, anyone care for another drink or...
22: No. I think we ought to be going.
6: Better be. It's quite nice.
3: But Mrs. Fawlty is not gone. She in car with friend. She without her golf bag again.
23: All the same, dear. They're all the same, believe me.
13: Oh, I know.
23: Now, we're going to forget all about it. We're going to have a nice game of golf and then go out to dinner. Did you get your clubs?
6: Well, awfully nice to have seen you all. Thanks for coming out.
24: No, not at all. We must do this more often, you know, when they're fit again.
6: Yes, sorry about all the injuries. Still, you know, perhaps when Sybil's a bit better, we can all get together and, you know, have a proper room. Hello, dear. How extraordinary. We were just talking about you. Basil Fawlty, we met once at a fete. Let me show you where it is. How is the north? Have you been up there at all this time?
3: He pushed Mrs. Fawlty through into kitchen, where I having big argument with Terry.
25: I'll have to kill it, I'll have to kill it. I will sound back if I don't.
6: I'll explain everything in a moment. Coincidence, she's thinking of buying one of our fridges. Well, lovely to have seen you. Sorry about the ankle. Sorry. Yes, keep the head right back there. Yes. Sorry, there is a display. Great fun. Piece of cake. Now comes the tricky bit.

0: 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There's a very sweet sound to Cape Plums when you have them for afters.
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4: Cucumber sandwiches, done. Paper napkins, yes. I just hope my vol-au-vents don't go soft. Now, I want this to go smoothly this afternoon, Maud.
5: Now, listen to this chocolate cake recipe. It's Nigella talking, obviously. A melting, dark, flourless chocolate base. The sort that sinks damply on cooling. The fallen centre is then cloudily filled with soft whipped cream and sprinkled with cocoa powder. Oh, my God, I'm salivating.
4: Don't be disgusting, Maud. You're not planning to make that, surely?
5: Why not? It sounds divine.
4: Well, firstly, you'll never get it done by this afternoon. Secondly, it'll probably give Daddy apoplexy.
5: What a way to go, though.
4: And Bernard can't eat chocolate because of his reflux.
5: Oh, he'll have a nibble at this, I'm sure. You know he's got a terrific crush on Nigella.
4: Oh, might have known it was her. Personally, I prefer Delia. Her style is very much more straightforward. The Norwich School of Cuisine. None of that pouting and licking.
5: Intensity, then relief in every bite.
4: I've ordered a nice plain Madeira cake, much more suitable for an 85th birthday.
5: Oh, we can have this one as well. Cointreau. Orange zest. Yum. I know. Why don't we book him a stripogram?
4: Maud, don't be coarse.
5: You shouldn't be so prudish, Alison. Sex is part of life.
4: It's not part of my life, thank you very much.
5: No, but it's a human need, especially for blokes.
4: Not Daddy, surely.
5: I'm not talking about Daddy now. Hey, do you remember that woman who ran a B&B down in Dorset somewhere?
4: Mm-hmm.
5: And she turned it into a brothel to raise the money to send her daughter to private school.
4: What?
5: It was in Shaftesbury, I think. Rather appropriate, really.
4: Where is this conversation going, Maud?
5: Well, quite a lot of our guests are chaps.

0: hasn't gone out yet. He's got this unloved, desperate look, you know. Offering chaps like him a personal service, well, it would be a little human kindness.
1: Maud, I want you to promise me never to mention this subject again.
0: Oh, please yourself. But it could be an extra 50 quid on the bill.
1: If it was 5,000, you'd never tempt me.
0: We wouldn't have to do it ourselves, obviously. We could get a business girl in, on a quid pro quo basis, as it were.
2: Oh, well, I'm going shopping then. Toodle, Bibla.
3: Hello.
1: Oh, hello, Leslie. What can I do for you?
3: Oh, well, it's a bit embarrassing, really.
1: Oh, dear.
3: I hardly know how to broach the subject. It's rather delicate, you see.
1: Well, perhaps it would be better not to mention it at all, then.
3: Oh, no, I'm so sorry, but I really must. I'm desperate, you see. It's so frustrating.
1: Frustrating?
3: I was wondering if you could possibly give me a job.
1: A job?
3: Yes, a job.
1: What sort of a job?
3: Oh, just a simple, straightforward little job, you know. Or, if you couldn't oblige me, perhaps you know somebody else who could give me one.
1: No, I'm sorry, Leslie, but it's completely out of the question.
3: Oh, dear, that's so disappointing. It was such fun last time.
1: Last time?
3: Don't you remember? You gave me a job last year when I had cash flow problems.
1: Oh, yes.
3: I buffed up your father's hot plates and everything. I almost pulled a muscle polishing his patio doors.
1: Yes, of course I do remember, but I'm sorry, Leslie, I don't think I can offer you any work at the moment.
3: Oh, dear.
1: Have you got a cash flow problem again?
3: Oh, no, it's just that, well, I so love Norwich. I'd really like to move here.
1: What, permanently?
3: Yes. It'd be so much more convenient for my research into East Anglian saints. It's such a long trek from Tipping Sodbury.
1: Have you always lived in the West Country?
3: Oh, no. I moved there after theological college. I had a close friendship with an organ builder called Titus in Totnes.
1: Really?
3: Yes. He used to restore old organs, you know. And, of course, being a bit of an organist myself, I hit it off with him. We were flatmates for a while.
1: I see.
3: But then, rather unexpectedly, he got married to a girl called Sophie. She played in a gamelan ensemble. We didn't get on. I found her a little tart, so I moved to Chipping Sodbury.
1: And now you'd like to move to Norwich?
3: Oh, yes. I do so adore Norwich. And it reminds me, you know, of the old Alan Bennett joke.
1: Oh, I love Alan Bennett. Which joke?
3: You know, Norwich. N-O-R-W-I-C-H.
1: Hmm?
3: Knickers off ready when I come home.
1: Oh,
3: I'm sorry.
4: It's my birthday today, you know, Mallet.
5: Yes, sir. Your daughter did mention something of the sort. Many happy returns, to be sure.
4: Thank you.
5: And if there's anything I can do for you, apart from unblocking this sink, you only have to ask.
4: Well, there is something.
5: What's that, sir?
4: I want to get my girls a little present each.
5: Ah.
4: I'm going to give Maud my old golf clubs, but I haven't got anything for Alison yet. I'd be grateful if you could get her something from me.
5: Oh, well, let me see. Well, what about some perfume, sir? That Channel number 5's very popular with the ladies.
4: Oh, no. She's very fussy about scent. I'm thinking of getting her a video.
5: What sort of video?
4: Well, one of those historical costume things they have on the telly. Jane Austen. That's it, Jane Austen. Alison laps it up.
5: Anyone in particular, sir?
4: Well, what was that one they had a few years ago?
5: Was it Pride and Persuasion you were thinking of?
4: Well, there was another girl in it, you know, good-looking creature. She was in that other film about the Lusitania.
5: Titanic,
4: that's it.
5: Are you thinking of that Kate? What's her name, then, sir?
4: Possibly. Anyway, this film, one of Jane Austen's books, it had that fella in it, the one with the floppy hair.
5: Sense and Sensuality.
4: That's it. That's the one. Well done, buddy. Good man.
5: That sounds like you said that, sir. Your trap was all bunged up with guns. You should chuck a bit of that Drano down it now and then start it building up.
4: Sense and Sensuality, yes. Oh, will a fiver be enough?
5: Oh, I don't think so, sir, these days, sir. I tell you what.

0: pay me when I get back.
1: Ah, good idea. And not a word to Alison.
0: My lips is sealed, sir. Wild horses wouldn't drag it out of me.
1: Excellent, excellent. Now, Mullet.
0: Yes, sir.
1: How old would you say I was?
2: Bernard!
3: Oh, Maud, how are you?
2: Oh, taking your booth, thanks, old boy. I've just got all the ingredients for Daddy's cake.
3: Ah, yes, I've just brought him a little something, look.
2: Oh, that's kind, Bernard.
3: Well, I didn't want to arrive empty-handed. I've got him a book. Do you think he'll like it? The Oxford Book of Oxford, edited by Jan Morris.
2: I'm sure he'll love it. He adores Morse on telly. That's set in Oxford, isn't it?
3: It's an anthology. I was quite taken with it, you know, as I was browsing. There's an extract in here about a most eccentric chap. Oh. Hang on a tick. Where is it?
2: Good Lord. Is that the time?
3: Ah, here we are. It's about Canon William Buckland, the first professor of geology, you know, in the 19th century.
2: Oh, right. Well,
3: Professor Buckland used to claim that he'd eaten his way through the whole of animal creation. At first he thought the mole was the nastiest thing he'd ever tasted, but later he decided blue bottles were worse.
2: Well, I keep clear of his barbecues then. Look, Bernard...
3: Just a minute. This is the best bit. At Unum, outside Oxford, he was once shown the heart of the King of France, carefully preserved in a snuffbox. I have eaten some strange things, said the professor, but never the heart of a king. And so saying, he swallowed it.
2: Good heavens, Bernard. How amazing. Daddy will love it. Look, you must excuse me. I really...
3: Maud, I just wanted to ask you, I'm terribly nervous about my speech.
2: What speech?
3: Alison asked me to deliver a little speech, you know, a congratulatory salutation to your father on reaching his 85th year.
2: I'm sure it'll be fine.
3: Would you mind if I just ran it through for you?
2: Look, Bernard, I'm sorry, but I've got to make a rather challenging cake before tea time.
3: It won't take a moment.
2: Oh, all right, then.
3: Ladies and gentlemen, it behoves me, as what I hope will be regarded as a friend of the Butler family for a very considerable period of time, as well as upon occasion offering professional advice, and it behoves me to extend to Mr. Butler the hearty congratulations of his immediate associates upon the happy occasion of his having attained his 85th year. I've known Mr. Butler's... Or should that be his 86th year?
2: No, Bernard, listen, take my advice. It's all going to be very informal. Chuck the speech away. What? No offence, but chuck it away and go back to the bookshop and buy a joke book.
3: A joke book?
2: You know what Daddy's like. He loves a laugh. My advice is a couple of jokes and then straight into your very good health, sir.
3: Oh, Maud, you're so right. This is such a relief. I can't tell you.
2: No, well, sorry, I must go, or you won't get any of Nigella's chocolate cake.
0: Cheerio. I'll be off now then, miss.
4: Oh, right. Thank you very much, Mr. Mullet.
0: I've unblocked your father's sink and I've sorted out that bathtub of it.
4: Thank you.
0: So I'll say au revoir then.
4: Oh, right. Au revoir then.
0: Because I'm coming back this afternoon with a little something for him.
4: Oh, how kind. He told you it was his birthday, did he?
0: Oh, yes, and I'm just off to do a little errand for him. Something he specially asked me to get.
4: Oh, really? I could have got him at Mr. Mullet. There's no need for him to bother you.
0: Oh, no, miss, you couldn't have got this.
4: Why not? Why are you winking like that?
0: Well, it's supposed to be a secret, but I'll just give you a hint if you promise not to breathe a word.
4: Of course.
0: It's a video.
4: What sort of video?
0: Ah, miss, that would be telling. He'd never forgive me if I let on.
4: I see.
0: I'll just give you a little clue, if you like, miss.
4: There's absolutely no need. Thank you, Mr. Mullet.
0: Well, if I says sensuality is in the title, starring ladies with low-cut dresses, I'm sure you'll know what the score
4: Please,
0: is.
4: Please, Mr. Mullet, I don't want to know any more about it.
0: Understandable. Quite right, eh? Mustn't spoil it, eh? Anyways, I'll be back later this afternoon. Would 4 o'clock be all right?
4: Oh, four...
0: Only I don't want to interrupt if you're having a little tea party or anything.
4: No, I
0: wouldn't want to intrude.
4: Oh, no, Mr. Mullet, you'd be most welcome. Please do join us.
0: Oh, thank you very much, miss. That's very handsome of you, I'm sure.
4: Not at all. I know my father's very fond of you.
0: And I'm very fond of him, miss. A proper gentleman, Mr. Butler is.
4: And he's grateful, I'm sure, for all the little errands you've done for him.
0: Well, I'll be off, miss. See you later. I'll let myself out.
5: Oh, Maud, what a fabulous cake.
2: It's supposed to sink in the middle like that. It says so in the recipe.
5: Oh, I adore chocolate. Is Alison all right? She looked a bit tired earlier.
2: Oh, yes. She's upstairs getting changed. Just hand me those napkins, would you?
5: These?
2: Yes.
5: Aren't paper napkins beautiful these days? Tableware's come on in leaps and bounds since I was a boy.
2: It's very kind of you to bring those flowers.
5: Oh, not at all.
2: The table looks a picture. Terribly handsome garden.
5: Alison didn't seem very pleased with it earlier. She said she'd lost confidence in her vol-au-vent.
2: Ah, that'll be Bernard. Excuse me.
0: Good afternoon, Miss Butler.
2: Oh, Mr. Mullet. Hello.
0: Your sister was kind enough to invite me to the tea party this afternoon, miss.
2: Oh, was she? Oh, good. Well, come in.
0: Oh, thank you. Plus, I got a few bits and pieces for your father, look, a video and what have you.
2: Oh, how kind. How terrific. Look, you must excuse me. I'll just pop upstairs to tell Alison to get her skates on. Leslie's in the dining room if you want to join him.
0: Oh, thank you, miss. Good afternoon, Vicar.
5: Ah, Mr. Mullet, how are you?
0: Fine, thanks, but call me Dennis, Vicar. Don't stand on ceremony.
5: Oh, and please do call me Leslie, Dennis.
0: Leslie? Hmm. That's a handy kind of name, isn't it? If you was ever to have a sex change operation, you wouldn't have to change your name now, would you?
5: Oh, true. Interesting thought. Although I'm not quite sure I could live up to Leslie if I were a girl.
0: In what way, sir?
5: Oh, you know, girls called Leslie are usually terribly sporty. And besides, it would be such a waste changing your sex if you couldn't change your name, too. What would you like to be called if you were a woman, Dennis? Denise?
0: Oh, no. Names have associations, don't they, sir? I knew a girl once called Denise. Coarse piece of work she was, from Fakenham. She bred cockatiels.
5: Goodness, what a good idea. I think I might breed cockatiels in my next life.
0: No, I tell you what I fancy. Marilyn. You can't do better than that now, can you?
5: Oh, I could never live up to Marilyn, I'm afraid. It simply reeks of sex appeal. No, I've always liked Priscilla and Fenella. Starched white blouses, pink lipstick and plain court shoes with just a teeny kitten heel.
0: Ah, how the other half live, ain't it?
5: Yes.
0: The ladies, bless them.
5: Oh, indeed.
0: Nice spread they've laid on for us anyway, Vicar. Leslie.
5: Oh, yes, marvellous, isn't it? And Alison claimed to have lost confidence in her finger buffet. I don't know.
0: Of course, catering's a challenge to some people. If she'd got me and Jason in to see to it, she'd have spared herself all that stress, look.
5: I didn't know you undertook catering.
0: Oh, yes, sir. Leslie, our Jason's a trained patissier, look. His cream horns are famous throughout East Anglia. Fair makes my mouth water to think of them.
5: Indeed. I confess, I do sometimes long for a bit of rough, puff pastry.
4: It's no use. It's going to be a disaster.
6: Rubbish. It's going to be fabulous. Come on, they're arriving. Daddy'll be up in a minute.
4: I didn't really mean to invite Mullet, but he twisted my arm. Even Leslie sort of inveigled his way into an invitation.
6: We love Leslie, and Mullet's such a character.
4: I hate all men. They simply disgust me.
6: Even Lord Nelson?
4: I'm afraid I've become quite disenchanted with Lord Nelson since I read that new biography.
6: Disenchanted with Lord Nelson? Mm-hmm. You might as well say you're disenchanted with Daddy. Alison? What's up?
4: My lips are sealed. I say no more.
6: What?
4: Of course I do love Daddy dearly, but even he has got an animal streak.
6: It's more than a streak.
4: I'm afraid, Maud, that I feel very disillusioned with men today, and Daddy is no exception.
6: But it's the poor old bugger's 85th birthday.
4: All right, very well. I shall bite my lip and make a brave effort for his sake. But I can promise you, Maud, I'm not happy.
6: When are you ever?
4: Hmm?
6: Oh, come on. That'll be Bernard.
4: Oh, Bernard? Quick, where's my lipstick? My dear, a cake or Maud's chocolate cake, Daddy?
1: Oh, chocolate, of course. It looks delicious.
4: Don't overdo it, then. Here you are. Leslie, Mr. Mullet.
5: Oh, chocolate, please, Alison. I'm a chocoholic, you know.
0: Oh, me too, please, miss. Thank you very much.
4: There we are. Oh,
5: thank you.
4: Madeira cake for you, Bernard. I know you mustn't have chocolate.
3: Oh, I don't think a little bit of chocolate cake would do me any harm, Alison, on a special occasion like this.
4: Very well, on your own head, be it. I can't have chocolate, of course. It would set off my migraine.
7: I've always wanted to say this. More tea, Vicar.
5: Yes, please. And I've always wanted to say this. Come into the garden, Maud.
7: All right. See you by the compost heap at 7:30.
5: Oh, this cake is divine. Don't you think so, Mr. Butler?
4: Maud, what did he mean by that?
6: What?
4: He's always wanted to say, come into the garden, Maud.
6: Oh, he just wanted another cup. What's the problem?
4: Are you sure that's all, dear? I think you've poisoned my mind with that wretched anecdote this morning.
6: What anecdote?
4: About the bordello in Shaftesbury.
7: Oh, yes. Brilliant, wasn't it? I say, everybody.
4: Don't mention Shaftesbury.
7: Anyone else for a top-up?
3: Yes, please, Maud.
4: Bernard, perhaps it's the moment.
3: Oh, of course. Well, ladies and gentlemen, we're here, as you know, to celebrate the birthday of Mr. Butler.
0: Oh.
3: Well, as I was on my way here today, I passed the golf course, where, of course, Mr. Butler spent so many happy afternoons. Incidentally. So, here's a little golfing joke. What's the difference between a golf ball and a G-spot? Well, a chap will spend 20 minutes looking for a golf ball.
1: What's a G-spot?
3: Well, I think it's to do with furniture, you know. The joke is, a man would rather spend half an hour looking for a golf ball than choosing a new sofa with his wife.
7: What?
1: That is a joke, is it?
7: Bernard, I think you've got your wires crossed.
3: Have I?
7: G-plan is the furniture, isn't it?
3: But what's the G spot then?
4: Never mind. Leslie, glasses. Let's have the toast.
7: Yes, good idea.
3: I thought it was rather a strange sort of joke, but all the others were rather coarse.
4: Let's have the toast.
1: I don't want any blasted toast. I've had about half a dozen of those blinking vol-au-vent and a piece of chocolate cake the size of the moon.
4: No, not toast, Daddy. The toast.
1: Oh, stop splitting hairs.
4: Oh, don't get cross. It's your birthday.
1: I know it's my blasted birthday, and I'm blinking. Well, get cross if I blast it well, I...
7: Yes, go for it, Daddy. Eat the carpet.
4: Don't be silly, Maud. Please, would you do the toast, Bernard?
3: Ah, oh, yes, of course. I'm sorry. Ladies and gentlemen, I give you...
4: Order.
3: The very good health of Mr. George Butler. God bless him. For his 85th birthday, and may he have many more.
7: Mr. Butler. He's a jolly good fellow,
8: for he's a jolly good fellow, for he's a jolly good fellow. And he can be
1: Thank you all very much. I'm quite bowled over.
4: Speech, Daddy.
0: Speech.
1: I had a speech. It's gone clean out of my head.
4: Let's open the presents, then.
7: Yes, good idea.
2: Daddy, this is from Alison and me.
5: What a big box. How exciting.
1: What the dickens is it?
2: It's a fan. Look, Daddy, an electric fan. Remember how uncomfortable you were in that hot spell? You'll be as cool as a cucumber with this blasting away. Look.
1: Oh, lovely.
5: Oh, this fan is terribly refreshing. It reminds me of that line from King Lear, you know. Yes. Blow winds and crack your cheeks.
4: Switch that fan off, Maud. It'll give Daddy pneumonia. Oh.
7: Sorry, Daddy.
2: Better? Right, here's Bernard's present.
1: Oh. Bernard! Jolly decent of you, old boy.
4: Oh, look, I wonder what
1: the cookie is well wrapped. Shouldn't have gone to all this trouble.
3: I'm afraid I may have overdone the sellotape.
5: Would you like to borrow my nail scissors, Mr. Butler?
4: Let me help you get it there.
1: A book. What did you say? I haven't got my glasses on.
3: The Oxford Book of Oxford.
1: What did you say?
3: The Oxford Book of Oxford.
1: I think I'm going deaf. Well, barmy.
2: No, no, Daddy. It's a book of quotations and extracts about Oxford. Ah. You love Oxford, don't you, Daddy?
1: Oh, yes. Adore it. Thanks very much, Bernard.
2: Now, what else? Yes. Leslie brought you this, Daddy.
1: A bottle of port.
4: Oh, Daddy, you love that.
1: Marvellous. Cobans. Thank you very much, old boy. Terrific stuff.
5: Oh, it's a pleasure.
3: I wonder why Cockburns is pronounced Colburns.
5: It's probably to avoid any unpleasantness.
4: Oh, it's just the English language, Bernard.
1: Where did you say the G-spot was, Bernard?
2: Never mind that, Danny. Concentrate on your presence. What's left? Oh, yes. Mr. Mullet's got you a video, I believe.
4: No. Good.
2: Yes, he has, I think. Isn't that right, Mr. Mullet?
9: Oh, yes, Miss Special Delivery Light.
4: No. There's no need for Daddy to unwrap it now.
1: Unwrap what?
4: No, nothing, Daddy. Later.
2: But Mr. Mullet's been kind enough to get it for him.
4: No, Maud, you've got the wrong end of the stick.
2: Look here, what's all the fuss about?
4: Leave it. Anyone for a slice of Madeira cake?
1: Wait. I remember now. My speech. Ladies and gentlemen, thank you very much for giving me such a splendid birthday. And special thanks are due to my daughters, Alison and Maud.
4: Oh, Daddy.
3: Alison and Maud.
2: What do I say? Sweetheart.
1: I've been as happy as a tick on a sow since they came back to Norwich. Threw me out of my own home and turned the place into a doss house.
4: Oh, Daddy.
2: You're dreadful, really.
1: And to show my appreciation, I'd like to give them each a little something.
4: Oh, it is a bit like King Lear.
2: Yes, where's Cordelia?
1: Maud, I want to give you my old set of golf clubs.
2: Oh, that's terrific, Daddy.
4: Lovely.
2: Oh, thank you so much. I really shall treasure them.
1: And for you, Alison?
4: Yes.
1: I've got one of those videos.
9: It is, miss.
4: Oh, goodness. Oh, dear.
2: Come on, unwrap it, then.
4: I'm completely out of it. I didn't imagine. Sense and sensibility. Oh, Daddy, thank you so much.
1: Right. That's everything sorted. I've had a marvellous party. Just one thing.
4: What?
1: What's the G-spot?
2: I'll get it. Have you feel guest house? Yes, I think we have. Just a moment. Where's the book?
4: Here.
2: Last weekend in the month?
4: There.
2: That's the 28th and 29th, right? Yes, we have. Excellent. Mr. Gross. Right. Thank you very much.
4: Yeah.
2: Yes, ring a bit nearer the time and we can discuss the details. Righto. Thank you. Bye-bye. Ah, that was a double booking for the last weekend of the month.
4: Oh, good.
2: Four blokes from a rugby club.
4: A rugby club?
2: Yes. One of them's getting married on the Saturday.
1: Oh.
2: But they're coming up on the Friday for the stag night. Might be a bit rowdy, but sounds like fun, eh, Alison? And I expect they'll be bringing their own hooker.

0: Alison and Maud was written by Sue Lynn. The cast was Denise Coffey as Alison, Miriam Margolyes as Maud, Joss Ackland as Father, Chris Emmett as Mullet, Nicholas Grace as Leslie, and Jeffrey Whitehead as Bernard. The producer was Jonathan James Moore.
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0: You know, cats have minds of their own. That's why we love them. They really do know what they like.
1: Tibby, Tibby, Tibby.
0: Tibby the meat lover, and now he's easy to please with Kitty Cat Meat and Liver Dinner. All the meat he loves, and tasty liver too. It might have been cooked specially for him. And Tabby, she's happier than ever. She likes both the Kitty Cat dinners.
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3: Once upon a time there was an engineer. Choo-choo Charlie was his name. We

0: Two Doors Down by Annie McCartney. Episode 1, The Feminine Thrust.
1: Well, here I am. Just another manic Monday at 25 Marlborough Road. I'm a bit worried about Claire. She's been as odd as get out these last few weeks. I thought that would all stop when she finished her book on Maud Gonne, but now she's worried about some talk or other, and last week she was going on about putting on weight. Not that she looks any fatter to me. Maybe a wee bit of a tummy on her. Them supermodels have a lot to answer for. Still, you'd think Evie'd be the one to be going on about her weight. She's the teenager. But she'd ate the wrist off you, that one. All the fuss about a no-carbs diet. 3 big Ulster fries a day without bread. Some diet. I was near gaining weight from smelling all the bacon. She lasted 3 days. It took the rest of us a month to recover. Better get on in.
2: Hello, it's only me. Hiya, Claire.
3: Daddy, I'm up here.
2: God, Claire, that's a rotten hour day. I'll just get these leathers off me. They're sticking to me with the rain.
3: Daddy, could you come here a minute?
4: Just look at me. I can't get into this skirt. I have to give my lecture tomorrow and I have nothing decent to wear.
1: It looks grand to me, Claire.
4: No, it's awful. I look like a fat slag in a...
1: Claire, if you were any skinnier, you'd slide down a grating.
4: Oh, I wish. Here, feel this. Mounds of loose flesh pouring over the waistband. Well, it's bad enough having to talk in front of the entire Irish studies class at Queen's, but Fidelma Fitzgibbon...
5: Who's she when she's at home?
4: Oh, Sally, she's the visiting professor from California. Her book, The Feminine Thrust, has sold millions... Millions.
5: Like me at Binchy?
4: No, Sally, a different writer entirely. Fitzgibbon has tapped into the heart of post-feminism and ripped it asunder.
5: Ooh, I like crime myself.
4: I have to make an impression on her. She's so influential. My position in the department hangs on her say-so.
5: What? Some American comes over here and you could lose your job at her say-so?
4: That's about the height of it.
5: Oh. Well, I wouldn't be worrying then about what you're wearing. Just about what you say.
4: Oh, yes, Sally, but double standards abound for women. Even Hillary Clinton has finally admitted her hair mattered. Her hair mattered.
5: I'd say her hair was the least of her problems.
4: What about this, Sally? I want to look competent yet casual. Oh, hell, I look like Pavarotti in this. All I need is a white hanky. I give up. It's a nightmare.
5: What about your blue dress?
4: Is it under this side? It's sleeveless. And my upper arms look as if someone blew them up with a bicycle pump. I need to lift weights.
6: Hiya, Sally.
4: God, Mum, this room's a tip.
5: Well, you should feel right at home in it, Evie.
6: Very funny, Sally. Mum, would you write me a note to say I was feeling sick? I missed assembly in history.
4: I thought you'd gone. Why should I perjure myself for you because you overslept? Evie, what are you doing?
6: Texting an errand, just to make sure history's over. God, that skirt is seriously random, Mum. You're not going out in that, are you?
4: No, Evie, I am not. And I am not writing you a note. Why don't you text the teacher to tell her you're not well?
6: Take a chill pill, Mum. There's no point in being nasty to me because your stupid clothes don't fit you.
4: I am not being nasty. I'm fed up writing notes to conceal your laziness.
6: You can talk. Your thesis has been finished for months. You should get a job. All you do is roam around this house moaning about money.
4: Don't you start me. I lecture 3 days a week. I do all the cooking.
6: Look, just wear your blue dress with the cardigan. That'll hide your blumpy arms.
4: Blumpy? Honestly, Evie, if you look as good as this at 43, you'll be doing well.
6: Actually, I think I take after Dad. His family have no fat genes.
5: Evie, why don't you go on to school? Tell the teacher your mother will send a note tomorrow.
4: Oh, give me a pen. I'll write it now. But this is the last time.
6: Thanks, Mum. Oh, cool. History's over. I'm away. Right, see you, Sally.
4: Evie, here.
5: Oh, look, I'm aware to put the kettle on. Why don't you bring those down to the kitchen? We'll have a look through the pile. I'm sure you'll find something.
4: Yeah, good idea. I could use a break.
5: Here. Have a wee cup of chamomile. It'll calm you down.
4: Oh, thanks, Sally. You're an angel. I'm sorry to be so uptight. I just... I can't afford to lose my job with Evie going off to university next year and Rory already there. They have their hands out permanently.
2: Just have them ruined, that's what's wrong. Rory and Evie need to get themselves wee jobs.
4: I know. Perhaps I should try to go full time. Now my thesis is finished and Anna's moving to big school. I've no real reason to be home.
2: Well, you could always do your own cleaning. That would save a bit.
4: Sally, no. You couldn't possibly.
2: I'm only kidding you. Look, here, I'm away upstairs to do what I'm paid to do. You've been rummaging through them clothes all day. Just wear your blue one. Done with it.

0: Anna, what are you doing home from school? Are you okay?
1: Yes, Miss Casey, I gotta come home for lunch. I said I was sick.
0: Are you sick?
1: No, but Mummy, you need to write a note to Miss Casey.
0: Oh, not another one. What's wrong?
1: Simon's forming a boy band.
0: Well, Anna, you're not a boy.
1: I know, but he needs a manager, and he said that could be a girl.
0: Well, couldn't you do that?
1: He's sitting beside Layla Nelson, and she keeps talking to him all the time, and they were laughing at me in the playground.
0: Oh, Anna, I'm sure they're not, pet. Simon probably doesn't know many people in his class. After all, he didn't start school till he was 10.
1: Then he asked Layla to be his manager.
0: Don't worry, sweetie. We'll sort it out. Come on, let's get you something nice for lunch. Tuna salad.
1: I hate tuna salad. We've had that every day for weeks.
0: Have we? Gosh, maybe we have. Well, let's look in the fridge. I might have some myself, though.
2: Hi, Anna.
1: Hey, Trevor.
0: Anna, love, you better get back to school.
1: Oh, don't have to.
0: Here, give me a kiss. Good girl.
1: Bye, Trevor.
3: Bye. Claire, that's a great pile of stuff you have there.
4: Are you sorting some things out for Oxfam?
0: No, Trevor, I'm not actually. I'm giving a talk on Maud Gonne tomorrow at Queen's. I'm sorting out something to wear.
4: Oh, will there be food at it?
0: Food?
4: Yes, you know, sausage rolls, ham sandwiches, chicken drumsticks, beef kebabs, meatballs, that sort of thing.
0: Trevor, it's a lecture on Maud Gonne.
4: All right, well, I would have gone had there been food.
0: Oh, I've no doubt you would, Trevor. Has Saffron got over the shock of the ultrasound result?
4: She has. I haven't. I'm too old for this, Claire. Twins. Can you imagine? I'll be nearly 70 when they go to university. 70? It's a sobering thought.
0: You might be dead.
4: Oh, cheer me up, why don't you? Your Anna didn't leave that, did she? Do you mind if I just finish it?
0: No.
4: Thanks very much. Oh, God, this is great. This is lovely. Honestly, Claire, Saffron has us all on beans and lentils and tofu stew. She's upped the doses of pulses since she found out there were two babies. For the iron, you know.
0: Yeah.
4: Getting cravings this time, though.
0: Are you, Trevor?
4: Oh, not me, Saffron.
0: Oh, like what?
4: Well, she's got this wild notion for lentil dal. She's eaten it by the bowlful, and so are we, unfortunately. It's awful stuff. Even the look of it would turn your stomach. She'd serve it every night if she could.
0: Yeah, well, that would get monotonous.
4: Monotonous? I'm half starved. And I'm so full of wind that I have to leave the office at lunchtime. People are remarking on the smell. To tell you the truth, Claire, I've been feeding mine to the iguana. He seems to love it. Vegetarian, you see.
0: Poor Trevor. You were a carnivore for too long.
4: You're right. Is there any more of this? I think we're having garbanzo stew for dinner. I may stop for a burger on the way home. Listen, cheers anyway.
0: Bye.
5: Claire, I'm going down to the nursery to get Posy. I told Saffron I'd pick her up. What's up with you?
0: Anna was home for lunch. She and Simon had a row. She seems very upset.
5: Oh.
0: Do you think this dress would do?
5: Yes, give it to me. I'll leave it round at the cleaners for you on the way back from school.
6: Anna, what are you doing here? You should be away back to school.
1: I'm waiting until the bell rings. They'll all still be in the playground, Sally.
6: Oh, come on. You can tell me all about it in the way. I'm getting Posy.
5: Oh, there's Miss Posy. Now, away you go, Anna. You leave this to me. Ah,
6: Posy. Is this your drawing?
5: Ah, that's lovely. Oh, there's Simon. Show Simon your drawing, Posy. Ah.
1: That's a very nice drawing, Posy. I expect it's a faithful reproduction of a certain iguana called Iggy. Isn't that right, little sister?
7: Iggy, Iggy, Iggy!
6: It says Mummy on the top.
1: That's not Mummy, Sally. This drawing has four legs on it and rather protruding eyes. Besides, I recognise it from Posy's earlier attempts to draw Iggy. She's very attached to him.
6: Whatever you say, Simon. I thought it looked a bit like you in a bad mood. Where have you fallen out with Anna?
1: I haven't. Layla said Anna felt I was too dependent on her.
6: Layla Nelson used those words?
1: Well, not exactly. But Layla convinced me that if Anna managed me, that would increase my dependency on her.
5: Oh, would it indeed? So will you not get dependent on Layla if she manages you? She's a lot bossier than Anna.
1: You do have a point there, Sally.
5: Can the band not have two managers?
1: Well, Sally, if I have two managers, it rather cuts down on my profits.
5: But you might get more bookings with two people working for you.
1: Hmm.
5: Anyway, all the big stars have lots of managers.
1: Do they? Thanks for the advice, Sally. I may reconsider.
5: I think you should.
6: Anna, Layla, come here.
5: Well, I think yous all need a management meeting. I'll see you later. Come on, wee posy.

0: Oh, Claire, that's me for the day. I must say, I'd be quicker picking things up with my teeth than with that vacuum cleaner.
1: I know, it's awful. I must get a new one.
0: The sooner the better. Oh, and I'll pick that dress up from the cleaners for you tomorrow.
1: Right.
0: And don't worry, you look great. What are you doing?
1: I thought I'd make another bowl of tuna salad. Trevor finished the last one and Tony loves it. Thanks for sorting Anne out. She's too sensitive, Sally.
0: Well, she'll have to toughen up. Now she's managing a boy band.
1: Who are the other boys? The Nelson twins?
0: No, didn't she tell you? He's going solo first to save all the bother of breaking up. Anna's trying to get him bookings.
1: Well, as long as it keeps her happy. I'll see you tomorrow.
0: Right. Oh, thank God that rain's off. I hate the bike on that desk.

0: Look, I got this cool text message from Rory. Dad, look. So funny, isn't it?
1: What on earth does it say? There's no vowels in it.
0: There are. There. Love, usable.
1: L-U-V?
0: Yes, love.
1: Honestly, the next generation is going to grow up thinking that the language has no vowels. And what's this? E-N-U-F?
0: It's enough, you know.
1: And not knowing how to spell?
0: It's text language, Dad. It saves time. Anyway, nobody can spell anymore. It's fashionable to be dyslexic now. Loads of movie stars are, you know.
1: Why does that not surprise me?
0: And there's a spell check on computers anyway. Why would anyone want to learn to spell?
1: Don't start me. Where's your mother?
0: Upstairs, hurling clothes around the bedroom. She really needs to take a chill pill, Dad. She's so immature sometimes. Oh, cool. Mikey's calling for me. He's just passed his driving test. I better go. Tony.
2: Rory's coming home next weekend. Could you book him a flight on the internet? He sounds a bit low, poor pet.
0: And he's depressed. He's really bummed out.
2: Oh, I hope he's been eating okay. I bet he's been living on those awful dry noodles since he went back, full of additives.
0: One of his mates texted him to say he saw Sarah snogging someone in the pub last Saturday.
2: Sarah? Snogging? Rory's Sarah in public?
0: Rory's ex-Sarah, by the sound of it. Slag.
2: Oh, the poor thing. How could she do this to him? I thought she was so nice.
0: Mum, face it, boys get dumped.
2: Dumped? Tony, you'll have to put some money into his account. We can't have him dumped and poor.
1: He could feed a family of four on the allowance I'm giving him. Anyway, why can't he get the boat?
2: Well, I think the flights are just as cheap, and the boat's so weather-dependent. Evie, where are you off to?
0: Mikey's passed his test. He's taking me for a drive.
2: What about dinner?
0: We're going for a burger. Mikey's taking me.
1: Don't be late. If you want my opinion, Claire, I think Rory just can't be bothered with the hassle of a four-hour boat trip.
2: Yeah, well, he's probably too depressed. Imagine Sarah dumping him, snogging someone else the cheek. Oh, I hope he's okay.
1: He'll be fine. Now, do you want a glass of wine? I think I need one.
2: Oh, yeah. I'd love one.

0: Tony. Tony. Are you awake?
1: I am now. What's up?
0: Oh, I think I'm having a night sweat.
1: Well, it's a warm night.
0: Oh, it's not this warm. Feel me, I'm drenched. Oh, I need to change my night.
1: Oh.
0: Oh, God, where's my other nighty? I'll have to use one of your T-shirts. Oh, I hope I'm not starting the menopause. Oh, that's all I need. Hot flushes, night sweats, memory loss.
1: You already have that one. My love, let me get back to sleep. Have a breakfast meeting with a minister. What are you doing now?
0: I'm trying to cool the bed down. It's like an oven.
1: My side's fine. Can I have the duvet back?
0: Oh, sorry.
1: You haven't by any chance forgotten to turn your blanket off.

0: are, Claire. Here's your dress.
1: Oh, you're a pet, Sally. Thanks. I'll try it on now.
2: You know, I had to tell the girl in the dry cleaners I was getting married to get it done overnight. Look. I think it came up well. It looks like new.
1: Sally, can I ask you something? You're on HRT, aren't you?
2: Certainly am. My GP says all women my age should be.
1: I think I'm starting the menopause.
2: At your age?
1: Well, my sister goes to 42.
2: Well, I suppose she could be. Have your period stopped?
1: I'm not sure. I was so busy getting my thesis finished I haven't noticed. But I can't remember when I last had one.
2: Have you had any hot flushes?
1: I thought I had last night, but it was the electric blanket.
2: You should make an appointment with your GP. Here, I'll help you with that stick.
1: Right. Oh, oops. Oh, God. I'll have to give the talk holding my breath.
2: Here, I'll have to hurry back to Saffron's. She left some old concoction boiling on the stove up to turn it off at 12. The smell would not get a house. Oh, Claire, what's up with you now?
1: Oh, I'm just thinking of all the complications. Osteoporosis for one, wrinkles, fading into the wallpaper, loss of self-esteem. Germaine Greer puts it so well in her book, The Change. Oh, God, I am so stressed.
2: Stress? That's probably why your period's late. Claire, how long is this talk of yours?
1: An hour.
2: An hour.
1: I know, Sally, but it's the significance of it all. It's virtually a job interview. And for damn if it's given us so famous.
2: Wear that dress and I'm sure they'll love you. Sure, there's nothing you don't know about Isle Maud. Look, I'm away here. Good luck tomorrow.
1: Thanks, Sally. I hope you're right.
3: Finally, let me say that I have been so honored to spend this last term in Belfast at your wonderful university. I've been deeply touched by the overwhelming admiration for my book, The Feminine Thrust. Thank you again. And now, yet another woman carving a path for feminists everywhere. With her seminal paper on the premenstrual mood swings of Maud Gonne, let me introduce our keynote speaker, Claire MacDonald.
1: Maud Gonne MacBride and afterwards her daughter, Isolde, were both to play prominent roles in the life of William Butler Yeats. And I'd like to end with a quote from Yeats. May God be praised for woman that gives up all her mind. A man may find in no man a friendship of her kind. Oh.
3: Claire, simply remarkable.
1: Oh.
3: Your insights bowled me over. I could hear my own voice talking to me.
4: Could you come into my study for a minute? I'd like a wee little chat.
1: Excuse us, monkey.
5: Well done, Claire. That was a marvellous lecture.
4: What are you doing in here?
5: I saw these sausages. I'm just having a wee snack. Very good, Claire. I'm really glad I came.
1: I think those were for the guests, Trevor.
5: Well, sure. I'm a guest of yours, aren't I? Hey, what's wrong? Are you okay? You look a bit pale.
4: Can you excuse us for a minute, please?
5: No problem. I'll just take a few of these with me, Mum.
3: Now, Claire, can I offer you a sherry? Fino, Amontillado?
1: No, thanks. I feel a bit hot. Maybe a glass of water.
3: Sure. Now, I'm sure you've already guessed why I've asked you here.
1: Well,
3: Claire, don't feel intimidated by me. We're both members of the sisterhood. I feel we've bonded, don't you?
1: Oh, I suppose.
3: And it's no secret that your post is up for renewal in September. You knew that, didn't you?
1: Yes, I did.
3: Well, Claire, next year you would be working closely with me, of course, since I'll be staying an extra year.
1: Oh, that's great.
3: Claire? Claire, oh my goodness, you poor thing. It's all been too much for you. Don't worry. The job is yours. Claire? I didn't realize I was so intimidating. I think you're wonderful.
1: Call my husband, please.
2: He's in the hall. I'm so sorry I haven't put any extra strain on you. I so admire your work. Your husband.
6: Anna, please get to me.
2: Right. Hey, you, here. Yeah, here she is. I'm afraid she fainted.
5: Oh, I thought she was looking a bit pale.
6: That's not my husband.
2: Oh, I thought...
6: I'd better go and get Tony. Please leave the bloody food alone.
5: Oh, sorry. Yeah, all right. I've got him.

0: And then Fidelma asked me into her study to discuss next year, and just as she was about to offer me the job...
1: Well?
0: I fainted at her feet. Oh. Tony had to take me home and put me to bed. I told her I'd call her today and arrange another meeting.
1: Why do you think you fainted?
0: I think my nerves just got the better of me.
1: If that was the reason, Claire, you'd spent most of your time passed out.
0: What do you mean?
1: Look, I don't want you to take this the wrong way, Claire, but...
0: Oh, Sally, you're not thinking of leaving us again.
1: No, let me finish. I've been doing a wee bit of thinking about you having them wee turns and that. Well, I brought you something from the chemist. Here. If my hunch is right, you owe me $9.99. If it's not, I'll treat you.
0: Oh, Sally. You're not serious. Do you think I could be?
1: Here, away you go up to the bathroom. It's supposed to be very reliable. It only takes about 30 seconds. Well,
0: positive.
1: I thought it would be.
0: Oh, God, Sally. Pregnant. At my age. Do you think it could be accurate?
1: Well, it's supposed to be very effective, this one. It says so on the wrapper.
0: But I'm so old. And I've been making fun of poor Trevor.
1: Nonsense. My mother had her last child at 47. Her 10th. All healthy big lumps.
0: My God. Oh, heavens, Sally, I can't believe it. What'll Tony say? The kids? Oh, my God. What'll I tell Fidelma if it's given?
1: Wait. First, call the doctor and get a definite yes before you tell Fidelma anything.
0: Yes, you're right, of course. Yes, you're right.
1: Oh. And don't be taking any diet suggestions from Saffron. I told her today if she made any more of that yellow curry with them wee lumps in it, I'd be giving in my notice. Go and call Tony.
0: Right.
1: I'm surprised neither of you's had a notion.

0: the effort for once.
1: And I saw your new baby brother, Luke. Here's his picture.
2: Oh, cool. Can I show this to Aaron?
3: Yes, but don't lose it. We have a video too. Honestly, Sally, things are so different, even in the 10 years since Anna. Very high tech.
4: Oh, I know. Very fancy.
2: Well, what do we call him? Can I pick his name?
1: Leo, we thought, after the Blairs.
2: Leo? You're not serious. That's a horrible name. You're not really.
1: No, that's just a joke. The ones in work suggested it.
4: Well, I'm just glad it's not a girl. Maud is an awful name.
3: So am I. But Fidelma hinted strongly that she'd be flattered if I called it after her.
2: Oh. It would be better with a number. Fidelma's a loser's name.
3: Something Irish, maybe Neil or Fintan. Sheen.
4: Fintan's nice.
2: Oh, Fintan's awful. They're all horrible names. Marlon's nice, after Marlon Brando. Oh. We watched him in Streetcar Named Desire today in drama. Oh, he is gorgeous.
3: Was gorgeous.
1: Marlon MacDonald, I don't think so.
3: I expect we'll wait till he arrives and see what he looks like.
4: Anna'll be raging it's a boy. She wanted to call it Brittany.
2: Oh, she would. Well, tough. Dad, can you give me a lift to Erin's?
1: She only lives about 5 minutes from here, Evie. The walk will do you good.
2: Well, everyone else's parents drives them wherever they want to go.
1: Well, more fool them.
3: Well, thanks for nothing. She doesn't seem too pleased about the baby.
4: Ah, Claire, aware of that. She's delighted. She's just acting them at him to annoy you. Sure hasn't she taken the polar out to show Aaron?
1: She'll love him when he arrives. Coffee, Sally?
3: Yes, please.
1: Why don't you sit down a minute?
3: No, just let me finish this shirt.
2: So, how far on are you, Claire?
3: 5 months. I can't take it in.
1: You can't? I'm getting an awful slagging at work.
4: They're just jealous you're so virile, Tony.
1: What on earth is that beeping sound?
3: I think Evie left her phone on the table.
2: Oh, where? Oh, here it is. It's a message. Will I open it?
1: Show me. Oh, no, I can't make that out. Looks like a wee envelope.
4: Here, give it to me. It's a text message. Our Tommy taught me how to text. It's a lot cheaper than phoning.
1: Mm-hmm.
4: Ah, here we go. Right, message. Right. You see?
1: Yeah.
4: That's what that wee envelope means. No,
1: but what does it say?
4: It's from Rory. Oh, I'll just leave it for Evie.
3: Oh, maybe there's something wrong. You'd better read it.
4: Sure, they're always texting each other. Sure, Evie will read it when she gets in.
1: He's probably looking for more money.
4: Look, I'll put it up in Evie's room.
3: I know it's bad news.
1: Oh, give it to me.
3: It's not important, Tony.
1: I'm curious now, Sally. Would you give it to me? HVNGSOHF over MND imagine IMO 43 2 old 2 still E at ITCUL8R. But look at this spelling. You'd need the Rosetta Stone to read this.
3: What, Tony? What does it say?
4: Oh, give it to me. Look, if yous must know, it says, having sense of humour failure over mum and dad. In my opinion, 43 is too old to be still at it. See you later.
5: In episode 1 of Two Doors Down, Sally was played by Stella McCusker, Claire by Marcella Reardon, and Evie by Katie Gledhill. Trevor was played by Des McAleer, Tony by Robert Patterson, and Fidelma Fitzgibbon by Anya McCartney. Anna and Simon were played by Hannah R. Gordon and Patrick Gledhill. Two Doors Down was written by Annie McCartney and directed in Belfast by Tanya Nash.
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0: once upon a time there was an engineer.
1: Choo-choo Charlie was his name, we hear.
0: He had an engine and he sure had fun. He used good and plenty candy to make his train run.
2: Charlie says, love my good and plenty. Charlie says, really ring the bell. Charlie says, love my good and plenty. Don't know any other candy that I love so well.
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7: Dinner Ladies by Taran Alley, with Barbara Dixon as Bev and Bridget Forsyth as Mrs. Ollerenshaw. Episode 6, A Very Mixed Grilling.
8: Well, Mr. Chairman, sir, and Mrs. Ollerenshaw, I think that if you was to order the kitchen, we would do a good job for you at the Oldale School, because we know how to cook the food. Oh, look, I'm sorry, but what are you asking me for anyway? I don't even want the flipping contract.
9: Sophie, for crying out loud. We're never going to get her ready for a grilling by the governor's by Monday.
10: I think we should keep on practising.
8: Well, I'm not being grilled by no one on Monday. You can count me out.
10: Bev, let's ask you some questions. I'm sure this one will come up. Joe?
9: All right, then. As head teacher of this world-famous school, packed full of very clever students, stick to the flipping sheet, Joe. We'll be here all chuffing morning.
10: All right.
9: I see you propose to buy in the services of an elven safety expert to monitor your practices, Beverly. Does that mean you're...
11: It's to get that qualification and save ourselves the money.
9: Very good, Bev.
12: Well done. I'd have given the chicken mare a piece of my mind. Not able, indeed.
9: Yeah, flaming nerve.
10: That's one thing we definitely can't afford to happen. One of us losing our temper.
9: You know, maybe it would be better if just Bev and Indrani went in.
12: Well, I'm Bev's deputy, and it were me what brought Indrani in the first place.
9: Yeah, I know. And she'll do a right good job in speaking up for you and all.
10: What do you reckon?
9: Could you do that?
10: Yeah. And thanks, Sally.
9: But we haven't got Mrs. Wright's number, have we?
11: Kevin! Shelley! Did you find that number for us?
13: No, sorry, ma'am.
11: How's the menus going?
13: Brilliant!
9: Well, there's only one thing for it, then. We'll have to go and find her number in the school office, won't we?
14: I'm not doing that again. Couldn't sleep all night after last Saturday.
12: No one's asking you to.
9: No, I'll go. I'll call Stan and sweet talk him into opening up for me.
10: Okay, let's carry on then, Joe.
9: Right. Beverly, my dear, a difficult question for you. How do you propose getting your 38 G's into them new overalls?
15: Here we go.

0: Shh, now. Come on, Lily. Let's go murder the impatient sod at the front door. What do you want?
1: Don't you dare leave me standing on the doorstep all morning, Bob Riley. We've got business to discuss. Now, come on, the lounge.
0: Hold me back, Lily. Or you'll only know your dad by a mugshot.
1: It's not up for discussion, Bob. I am not having those women providing the catering services in my school. The crucible of learning I plan to create requires panache and aplomb, not mash and blancmange.
0: Yeah, right.
1: Yeah. Oh, for heaven's sake, Bob, will you please put that screen blancmange?
0: Right. I'll give you 3 minutes.
1: I still can't believe you didn't use your casting vote yesterday to solve the problem once and for all. I do hate it when people sit on the fence. Now we've got to have the old ragbag in for an interview.
0: It may have escaped your notice, Cynthia, but half of our governors actually preferred their bid.
1: Yes, and the sensible half voted for Roger. Why couldn't you? Oh, I must say, the old Dale Hotel Group are just the sort of outfit I had in mind. And exactly the outfit you will be voting for on Monday, Bob.
0: Sounds like a threat.
1: Not at all. But I'm not sure your lodge would be so understanding. You not backing the Grand Master.
2: Well, that's all I'm finding.
3: Yeah, and it pays well and all.
2: Hey, Joe, fancy some fudge?
3: Yeah, go on then.
2: It's not the cheap stuff, neither. Oh, it's right nice.
3: Bingo! Governor's details. Thompson, Troutbeck, Wainscott, right. Oh, that's easy. Old Dale, 555-1066.
2: Joe, quick. I think she's coming.
3: What? No! What'll we do?
2: We go through to Maggie's office and slip out the lobby, quick.
3: Oh, crikey! Come on, Stan!
2: Not shut the desk drawers. You go.
1: Stanley Nelson, what are you doing in my office?
2: Morning, Mrs. O. You're on a Saturday again, I see.
1: I heard voices. Have you been using my telephone?
2: Where are you? You nasty vermin, you.
1: Can you see it, Stanley?
2: Not yet. Go on, Joe. Step out to the lobby. I'll cover you.
3: Thanks a million, Stan.
2: Come out, you little nuisance.
3: Well, don't let it run back in here, Stan.
1: Thank heavens for that. Right. Time to call for reinforcements.
4: Hello?
1: Ah, Roger, good morning. Send down, Roger. It'll all be sorted out on Monday.
4: Yeah, and I gotta come to some blinking interview. What other hoops do I have to jump through for this poxy deal?
1: May I suggest, Roger, that you have a little word with Chipmunk, your friend, Bob Rennie. I can assure you that it is only he that stands between you and success.
4: You what?
1: If a certain person had listened to me, you'd be signing the contracts right now.
4: Tell me more.
5: Hello, Mrs. Wright. It's Beverly Pope.
6: Hello there, Beverly. Looking forward to the interview on Monday.
5: Not quite how I put it. We were wondering if you could give us any advice.
6: Advice?
5: How to handle things on Monday sort of thing.
6: Oh, well. I can't see any of the other governors shifting their positions. Half of us are fools against you either, much as Mrs. Ollerenshaw would have liked them to.
5: I knew it. She's not wanted us from the start. What's she got against us?
6: Perhaps I shouldn't say this, but I think for Mrs. Ollerenshaw, you're just the wrong class.
5: Too common, you mean? She wants to remember where she started. Well, we're going to give them a real run for their money.
6: Good for you.
5: I don't suppose you could see fit to let me have Bob's address, could you? I'd like to pay him a little visit.
6: Oh, I couldn't possibly tell you that he lives at number 1, Mortimer Mews, Old Dale Village.
5: No harm in asking, though, eh?
6: And good luck on Monday.
5: Thanks, Mrs. Wright. You've been great. Bye.
6: You're welcome. Bye.
7: You off that phone at last?
5: Yeah, why?
8: Because we've got some brilliant ideas for the kitchen.
7: Yeah, flipping mega, man. Honest. Menus, competitions, look.
5: Okay, calm down the pair of you. Now then, talk me through it all.
0: Oh, she's been like it all morning. Always happens when my wife's out, Beverly.

0: Oh, don't you start. Call me Beth, please, or I might think it's Mrs. Lowe talking.
1: No, don't even think it. I've had enough of her for one day, thank you. Bev? I don't believe this. Can you take her while I get rid of whoever it is?
0: Of course. Hello, Lily.
1: Right. This had better be good. Roger!
2: Don't leave me stood on doorstep, Chipmunk. Through here, is it?
1: No. Not the lounge. Me wife's breastfeeding in there.
2: Oh.
1: Let's go in kitchen. Have a seat, Roger. I mean, grey bearskin.
2: No, I'm not stopping. I'll say me piece and go.
1: Right.
2: I understand you saw fit to make a fool of me in public yesterday.
1: I did.
2: Don't play innocent with me, Chipmunk. You could have sewn up this stupid school canteen deal, and you didn't. What are you playing at?
1: The Board of Governors was evenly split, and I could see both points of view.
2: What's that got to do with anything? Everyone's heard about this deal. They know I'm bidding for it, and they also know there's a bunch of amateurs. A bunch of women amateurs who are giving me a flipping run for my money. I might not have been keen at first, but I can see it's a nice little earner, and I have no intention of losing out. Like, you might lose out all round if the Grand Master of your lodge decided to terminate your membership.
1: Great Bearskin, you wouldn't.
2: Wouldn't I?
1: Oh, don't worry. I'll do my duty on Monday.
2: Grand. I knew you'd see reason, Chipmunk. I'll see myself out. Cheerio, then.
1: Yeah. Bye.
0: Everything all right?
1: Oh, yeah. Yeah, fine.
3: Blimey, Bev. You've managed to get Lily quiet. How did...
4: Yes, but who would we actually see in charge of the kitchen on a day-to-day basis? I'm assuming you won't be rolling your sleeves up and stirring the custard.
5: Mr. Polegate has explained the kitchen will be professionally staffed.
4: Thank you, Mrs. Oderinshaw, but I'd like to know who these professionals are, so we can satisfy ourselves that they are appropriately qualified.
5: Well, currently the kitchens are run by a bunch of women with barely a formal qualification between them. That doesn't seem to worry you.
4: Mr. Polegate?
2: Well, I can't give you names at present, but I can assure you, Mrs. Wright, that the people we recruit will be versatile enough to oversee the preparation of a wide range of dishes and snacks, giving the pupils maximum choice and value for money.
4: If you can't tell us who will be running the kitchen, can you at least tell us how you aim to provide a balanced diet for our pupils? Maximum choice, as you put it, usually means they choose only chips.
2: Luke, the only way this canteen can pay is to give the kids choice. You do aught else, and you'll be wasting my time and your money.
4: Thank you, Mr. Polegate. That's all I need to hear.
5: Well, really. Bob, you shouldn't allow such favouritism to be shown in this meeting.
6: We're said guilty, watching them all grafting and not lifting a finger to help.
7: Hey, well, roll up your sleeves then, Bev, and get scraping them pans. Clearing up's a nightmare.
8: Yeah, get stuck in, Bev. A bit of gravy down your posh soup, won't it?
9: Well, I think you look just the ticket, the pair of you.
6: Oh, thanks, Stan.
10: Yes, thank you.
11: I'm so glad I'm not going in with you. Aren't you nervous, Bev? I've been shaking like a leaf.
6: I'm not, actually. Because I know we can do a bloody good job of it. I'm more nervous about looking at Sheila's old house tonight. Her daughter says we can stay there for a while, but it's going to bring it all back about poor Sheila being there.
7: Aye.
11: I can imagine.
12: They give me the creeps.
13: Morning.
11: Oh, it's only Rita. And she's smiling. What have you been doing this change up there, Rita? Stringing up the kids what never cleared the plates?
13: No, I've been laughing about your spaghetti bolognese. Who made it? Smelt like dog food.
11: No, we never. Shame we didn't save your portion then, Rita.
6: And anyway, the kids liked it.
13: You can laugh, but you should take some of it through to governors and be done with it. Let them know what a good idea it is to have old Dale hotels in here.
10: Take no notice, Bev. You don't want to get het up before we go in.
6: No, you're right.
13: Yeah, well, I'm looking forward to posh nosh they'll dish up when they take over. You ever been in the old Dale Hotel? Right grand in there.
9: You know your trouble, Rita. Jealousy. You can't stand these girls making summers of their lives.
13: Making summer? They're still going to be stuck in flaming kitchen, aren't they? Making lumpy mash and soggy chips. Well, no, they're not. Because the last thing old Dale Hotels is going to do is keep this lot on. That competition now, isn't it?
8: I'll swing for you, Rita.
7: Oh, stop.
4: Bev, the governors are ready for you and Miss Kumar.
12: Well, what worries me, Miss Kumar, is that if we force pupils to have a set meal, most of them will simply buy snacks from the local shops instead. They are used to choosing free...
14: My colleague Beverly has been designing the menus with them.
6: That's right. And I have some examples here. One at three meals every day would be a vegetarian option, such as pasta bake or vegetable curry, which is very popular already. We would serve chips only twice a week, offering baked potatoes, pasta or rice dishes as alternatives with a portion of fresh vegetables. And we've come up with lots of exciting ideas to help pupils choose the healthiest options.
14: For example, we would try to enlist the support of local celebrities, perhaps some of the players at the City Football Club, to tell us their favourite healthy dishes, to encourage the boys in particular to follow suit.
12: But all this comes to nothing.
6: It's a dinner of sticky buns and chips every day of their school lives. Loads of these kids only get a sandwich or a burger at home every night, if they're lucky. Maybe the time's come to make pupils stay at school at dinner time. Let's five times a week. It'll stand them in good stead for the rest of their lives. That's why me and the girls want to do this. We're fed up feeding them rubbish. But we can't do it alone.
8: Oh, you...
7: Mrs. Wright said they'd all stay till they'd made a decision.
8: Let's not talk about it. It's doing me head in worrying.
4: Oh, crikey. Here they come.
6: Hello, girls.
4: Well, what happened?
8: Well, we did our best.
6: I'm afraid I lost my temper with Mrs. Ironmighty.
12: She provoked you, Bev.
7: Oh, no. What did you say?
6: It's not what I said. It's what the chairman said.
8: What?
12: He said... He wouldn't want to send his daughter to a school where the catering was not the same high standard as the teaching.
7: Ooh.
12: And wasn't in the pupils' interest. So...
6: So he was going to use his casting vote for Sheila's Kitchen. We've won!
8: Backside.
9: Well done, girls. Well done.
7: Oh, it was brilliant.
6: You should have seen Mrs. Old's face when she come out. And this is the third bedroom. This one would be ideal for you, eh, Kev? Plenty of cupboard space for all your sports stuff.
15: Oh, I'm not sure.
8: I thought you were the brainy one these days, Kevin.
15: You're not funny, Shelley.
6: What's up, Kev?
15: I thought we might be going back home.
6: No, Kev. We're not going back there. You can see your dad as often as you like. I'll never stop you doing that, but I've had enough of this family being bullied. We're going to do what we want with our lives, not what he decides we're allowed to do. Trust me, love. It's for the best. So, what do you reckon? This your room, then?
15: I suppose...
8: Great. Then I could have that middle bedroom with all them mirrors. Kevin's mugged all the crackers anyway.
15: Shut up, Shelley.
6: Don't you start, please. Look, why don't you go and bring some stuff in from Sally's car, eh?
15: Yeah.
8: All right.
15: And I'm not carrying all that heavy stuff. You've got to help with it and all.
8: Okay, okay. Keep your hair on.
15: Because I'm not doing all the work around here.
12: Can I come in?
6: Of course you can, Carol. It's your house.
4: No, it'll always be me mum's house.
12: Oh, you must be on cloud nine, Bev.
6: I am. It hasn't quite sunk in yet. Everything's coming right now. And you know something, Carol? It's all thanks to your mam.
4: Not all.
6: I'm not just saying that. It was Sheila convinced us to go for the contract. The rest of us would never have dreamed of it. I've always thought small, but your mam showed me it's okay to think big, to have a go. You know, it's amazing what a difference one person can make.
7: She'd have been so proud of y'all. I wish she could have been here to see it.
6: Your mam will be with us every day, Carol. Every morning when we open up, every time we answer the phone, she'll be there. It's Sheila's kitchen.
7: Yeah, I know. I know.
8: Hey, she comes with a drink. Well done, Carol.
16: Here you go, girls. Blackcurrant and lemonade. Careful. Not the shaker of Epsom shake contest.
8: White wine spritzer, Sally.
7: Oh, cheers, love.
8: Here's your cider in, Johnny.
16: Oh, thanks, Carol.
8: And two pints of bitter.
7: Cheers, Carol.
8: Let's love.
16: Sure, you don't think you're going to pull drinking pints, do you?
8: Hey, I'm not complaining, in Johnny.
16: Beth, don't look now, but...
6: Oh, you see, it means I'm free. Right, girls, wind me up. Point me at the cutest bum in the place. And let me go.
17: Hello, Bob Rennie here. I'm afraid I'm away on 3 weeks' holiday until the middle of next month. But do please leave a message.
18: It's Roger Polegate. Call me the minute you get back. Do you hear?
8: Come on, break's nearly over. Yes, love?
15: 2 currant buns, please.
8: There you go.
15: It's in your paper this morning, miss.
8: Did you? What do you reckon?
19: For you and for us.
8: Thanks very much.
7: Oh, thanks, Mr. Wright. Your wife were brilliant.
19: No, it's you ladies who were brilliant. I've been smiling all morning. Our dinner lady seeing off big business. Inspirational. All power to your elbows. Come on now, lads. Off you go.
8: Oh, thank God break's over. My head's still spinning after last night.
7: Oh. Sally, here's another one for you.
16: Oh, is it this time?
7: Old Dale Echo. They want to do an interview and take some photos this afternoon. I said 3:45 would be okay.
16: Grand. Thanks, Maggie. We ought to start charging.
8: Hey, I'd better start hoovering before Hello Magazine comes round then, eh?
16: All right.
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8: Oh, crikey.
21: Well, I couldn't find a record that went dinner ladies are doing it for themselves, so that was the next best thing. Yes, you may well have heard that the dinner ladies at our very own Old Dale School have beaten off competition from some of the biggest businesses in the area to win the contract for the newly privatized school's catering. I've got Beverly Pope, head dinner lady and leading light of the new company, Sheila's Kitchen, with me. How does it feel to beat big business at their own game, Beverly?
22: Absolutely brilliant.
8: Hey, go on then.
22: We don't take over for a while, but the children of Old Dale School will certainly see the difference when Sheila's Kitchen opens for business on the first day of next term.
8: Yay!
14: Dinner Ladies was written by Taran Alley and the script editor was Wendy Lee. Barbara Dixon played Bev. Jean Haywood, Sally. Bridget Forsyth, Mrs. Ollerinshaw. Kay Ragg, Joe. Debbie Chazen, Sophie. Vinnie Dillon, Indrani. Jack Smethurst, Bob. Bill Dean, Stan. Andrew Wincott, Roger and Mr. Wright. Maxine Finch, Rita. Stephen Hoyle, Kevin. And Sally Walsh, Shelley. The script consultant was Anne Eddyvine, studio engineer Dave Peacock, and the director was Taran Alley. Dinner Ladies is a Bona Latti production for BBC Radio 4.
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0: What has a hazelnut in every bite?
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1: Sorry.
0: And don't forget the hazelnut in every bite. And again. What has a hazelnut in every bite?
1: Sorry.
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0: 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And don't forget the hazelnut in every bite.
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5: We present I'm Sorry I Haven't a Clue, the antidote to panel games. At the piano is Colin Sell and your chairman is Humphrey Littleton.
6: Hello and welcome to I'm Sorry I Haven't a Clue. Now, I realise this programme is a group effort, but I think we'd all agree that one person in particular stands out. He stands out for his warmth, his wit and his sheer comic genius. And having thanked our announcer, let's meet the teams. Graham Garden and Barry Cryer on my left. Tim Brooke-Taylor and Willie Rushton on my right. And we start straight away with the game called Double Feature. This round takes as its premise the poverty of the international film industry. For economic reasons, new films will have to be remakes of pairs of old films. I want you to hear the resulting titles, and I'll award points for anything approaching humour. So let's start with you now, Tim Brooke-Taylor.
7: Oh.
6: Yes.
7: The makers of Watership Down and Trilby have combined to produce Rabbits Out of a Hat. Now Barry Cryer.
8: Oh, sorry.
9: I've combined Privates on Parade with Flashdance for a new film called Good Morning, Judge. The end.
6: Willie Rust.
10: This is a huge money saver. This is the Coral Sea, Danish Blue, 20 million Frenchmen can't be wrong, the Italian job, if it's Tuesday it must be Belgium, funeral in Berlin, Hotel Amsterdam, no sex please for British, the Spanish gardener, and it's called a cruel EEC.
6: All right, Graham.
11: Well, I'd heard they were going to combine Blade on the Feather and Blade Runner and produce Gillette G2. And news, you'll be pleased to hear, of a new video nasty, which is a punk version of Separate Tables, and it's called I Spit in Your Gravy.
6: Anybody got any more?
10: Well, I've got a possible here, which is the Mousetrap and Daisy pulls it off, and they're just doing No Sex Please.
6: All right, teams, well...
9: I've got another one. Oh, sorry. My doctor knows about it, though. A Man Called Horse, Hell Below Zero, Reds, and the L-Shaped Room. It's a film called Emmanuel Meets Red Rum, which I...
7: The makers of To the Manor Born and The Matchmaker combined to produce their Man of the Match.
9: All About Eve, No Way to Treat a Lady, and It Came from Outer Space, a new film called Boy George.
11: And they're going to remake Five Mules for Sister Sarah and title it Fair Swap.
6: All right, well, Willie Rushton squeezed a point out of that round. Oh. And we go on now to the point where I flick through the yellow pages and ask our teams to stop me and choose a trade. And then at the end of the programme, I'll be asking the team for appropriate names for members of that trade and announce them at their ball.
7: Stop.
6: Stop. Oh, actually, you've got a very early one here, the letter V, and it's, you can either have Venetian blind cleaners, or you can have vibration consultants.
9: Oh, don't talk.
6: You're not looking cheerful. Vermin destruction, or veterinary surgeons. Let's have veterinary surgeons, shall we? Veterinary services or vets.
11: Vets.
6: All right, vets. Right, start thinking.
11: I was rather going
6: even
11: for
6: if it's a late hour. Now, we have a calypso round. This is the round when each team has to improvise a calypso, with the members of the team taking alternate lines and Colin Sell providing assistance at the piano. And I'm going to ask you, Graham and Barry, to give Tim and Willie their subject for a calypso.
11: An easy one this week.
9: Yes, yes. Double.
11: Will you please sing the President Mitterrand calypso?
10: Thanks a lot.
8: Thank you.
10: Merci bien. Allô, Monsieur Mitterrand.
12: Allô, Monsieur le Président.
11: Très français.
10: Oui. C'est bon pour la France que vous êtes un homme.
12: Nous avons une vache stupide. Where we comes from.
6: Well, it's lucky we have a bilingual audience here. I'll give you 3 points.
8: Oh, is that what they are?
9: No English.
6: Tim and Willie, now, will you give Graham and Barry their subject?
7: We would like them to do the calypso.
9: As in Jacques Cousteau's boat, or batteau.
13: Oh, yes.
11: His boat the calypso.
13: His boat the calypso.
9: Batteau calypso.
13: Pursuing the French motif.
11: Mm. Right. I'll start. I'll sing in English.
13: You sing in English.
14: I was sailing along in my boat, the Calypso.
15: With the first mate, who's a bit of a dipso.
14: We lowered the dinghy, put the oars in the rollocks.

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1: That doesn't rhyme.
2: Better than what I'm thinking. And laid a pipeline for Ackles and Pollux.
0: Oh, safe. 15 points to you for ingenuity.
2: Oh.
0: And we go on to the round called Straight Face. In this round, the aim is not to amuse the audience. Each panellist in turn says a word, and the first one who gets a laugh from the studio audience is disqualified. The remaining three continue the game in rotation until only one survives, and to that one, I award a large number of points. Okay, and we'll start with you, Graham Garden.
1: Mayonnaise.
3: Plum.
2: Plinth.
4: Gallows.
1: Egg.
3: Limeswold.
0: Bad luck, Tim. Bad luck, Tim. You're out then. You're out. Barry, you start off again.
2: Burlap.
0: Willie Rushton.
4: That was very
0: popular. Between you and Graham Garden now.
4: Tendril.
1: Log.
4: Room.
1: Artichoke. Not really. It wasn't that
0: bad. What? I didn't hear anything. Go ahead.
4: It's the best he's got so far this evening.
0: Even so, it didn't register. Okay, Willie, continue.
4: Grass.
1: Soup.
4: Plough.
1: Furrow.
4: Haddock.
0: I'm sorry, Willie. I'm sorry. It's
4: no just memories they were having.
0: Too late to shush them now. No, that makes the winner Graham Garden.
4: Great.
0: How luring. Okay, teams, here's a game called Tag Wrestling. In this round, I'm going to give each team the payoff of a story, and I shall then start one of you off telling the story to fit your punchline. And then when I feel like it, I shall press my buzzer thus, and a member from the opposing team will have to take up that story, but make it fit his punchline. I'm sure you understand that. Now, Barry and Graham, take down your punchline, and it's this. And Maggie entered a convent and was never heard of again.
2: Amazing, right? What wishful thinking will do.
0: And Tim and Willie, here's yours. The fairy waved her wand at Richard Clayderman, but he still remained a frog. Barry and Graham, you've had longest to think. Not that that'll make much difference, but you can start off your story now.
2: Maggie got up that morning. It seemed just an ordinary day, and yet she felt that something was afoot. Probably 12 inches, but this was nothing to do with the day ahead. This is Maggie Wilkinson, of course, you've realised. Her personal private secretary came in and said, a phone call for you.
0: Willie.
4: And on the phone was a fairy. She said, I have most appalling trouble, she said. I've got this frog called Richard Clayderman. I've been waving my wand at it all morning.
1: Please don't go on any further, said Maggie. This is not my department. You should take it to the EEC Commission in Brussels. So saying, she hung up the phone, and that was the last she heard about frogs and Richard Clayderman. I say. What are my appointments this afternoon, she said to her PPS. That's short for Personal Private Secretary. And I'm short for time.
5: And the personal private secretary said, you're all right this afternoon, you can have it off. But unfortunately, I have to return home because my wife is playing the part of a fairy in the local fancy dress party. And I'm going as Richard Clayderman, dressed as a frog.
2: Maggie said, don't bother me with all this trivia. I've got a country to run.
5: And she Maggie Wilkinson, this is.
2: Maggie Wilkinson, right, yes. It's you. A fairy story. And she popped next door to number 11 and received some dreadful news from the Chancellor. He said, the game's over. They've tumbled. All gone. She... or not.
4: The only thing that can possibly cheer me up is to listen to the works of Richard Clayderman on the piano. Alas, said Maggie, he's still a frog. I've got this fairy who's been waiting in the office outside now for about 3 days due to the rude treatment of the opposition.
1: But where, she said to her PPS, is Richard Clayderman that I may go and listen to him? Well, I believe he's being looked after, she said, by a silent order of nuns. Go and visit him there. So Maggie entered a convent and was never heard of again.
4: Oh. So.
0: Yeah, that's good. Excellent. Well, that certainly took me by surprise. Now. We have a round called Justify. This is a new round in which we perform a social service. Each team member will pick a much maligned public figure and attempt to account for his or her behavior. And I shall award points depending on how many members of the audience are moved to tears. Right, we'll start with you, Willie Rushton. Would you please justify Leon Britton?
4: It isn't easy to be Home Secretary. But there are things, cheerful things. He's not planning to hang everybody. I don't think he's going to arm the traffic wardens. Certainly not with cruise missiles. And I think, when you think of him in the Home Office, being ugly like that, it's not his fault he looks like an unfinished join-the-dots picture. My heart goes out to him. He is a man of whom it is truly said.
0: Well, the audience is looking extremely impressed by that, so the rest of you have got a lot to beat there. Thank you, Willie. Now, Graham, would you please justify Mary Whitehouse?
1: Yes, briefly. I don't think people realise that the debt that we owe to Mary Whitehouse for her tireless fight against all forms of censorship. Because she's a shining example, because she has seen and read more filth and rudery than anybody else in the world. But it's had absolutely no effect. And she stands now before us as wholesome and pure and nice as she ever was. Therefore proving that censorship wouldn't make any difference at all. Excellent. Thanks, Mary.
2: Excellent.
5: Oh, great.
0: A wide measure of agreement there. Now, Tim, would you please justify the Game for a Laugh team?
3: Yes, a much maligned group. Let me take them individually. There's Henry Kelly. Now, Henry Kelly, outside the Game for a Laugh studio, is a normal human being. You've heard him on midweek. He's actually almost human. Take his sister, Matthew Kelly. Now, he's awfully good with children. I saw him the other day on the programme, and a little bit of humanity crept through for a moment. Sarah Kennedy, attractive, intelligent lady normally, but, you know, under these very, very difficult conditions where they're made to run down, grin at us, and then kick the teeth out of members of the public, it's not easy. Now, Jeremy Beadle, I'm afraid I can't actually justify Jeremy Beadle on any level whatsoever. But I reckon 3 out of 4 isn't bad. So basically, all in all, it's, well, probably, if we didn't have it, we'd actually have more punchlines. I think that's my justification. My case rests.
0: Okay, Barry, now, would you please justify John Selwyn Gummer?
2: I honestly think, in spite of everything everybody else says, that he's the best thing that's happened to the Conservative Party for ages, because there was a blandness creeping in, a blandness. Even the scandals were bland. There was a sort of complacency there, and I think they needed a hellraiser. They needed a wild, roaring boy to come in and kick it all about a bit. And if you've looked at John Selwyn Gummer, he's going to liven up the old house. And, well, what can I say? This man is going to be a dynamic driving force. Remember the name. John Selwyn Gummer. You know it makes sense.
0: Barry wins that one. And we go on now to the ever-popular Mornington Crescent. And this week we're playing the postcode version of the game. This follows a request from the post office to promote the use of postcodes on letters. So instead of saying a street, we want you to give teams its postcode. Do you understand that? Okay. Right, will you start now, Willie Rushton?
4: SW5ORL. Many people put that on letters to me, and I haven't received one yet, but that's it, SW5ORL.
2: Don't go
4: there.
2: W5.
4: No.
2: Don't go
4: there. No, I was going to go north.
2: North?
4: Yeah.
1: NW3 4JL.
3: Oh. Can I go south, Hump? Are you allowed to go south?
0: Of course. In this instance, yes.
3: Well, it'll lead to Willie going south. NW2 2HJ.
2: NW1 7RH.
3: That is stupid.
4: Yes.
0: Oh. Well done, Barry. Because, as our audience here realised, NW17RH is the postal code for Mornington Crescent.
3: Yeah. Yeah.
0: And you walked straight into that one, Tim. Sorry, I could see it coming.
3: I'm sorry.
1: Sorry. Some other time.
3: I was trying to.
0: Anyway, Barry, very good, wins that one again. And we have a musical story now.
1: Ah.
0: In this round, Colin Sell will play a tune, and one of you must start a story relating to the title of that song. And at a signal, which will sound indistinguishable from this...
2: Which of those two, Hum?
0: Better take the second one, I think. Colin will then change the tune, and a member of the opposite team will take up the story, but fitting it to the new tune. Don't know how they think of these. Anyway, Colin, will you start playing a tune now? And we're going to start with your team, Tim and Willie. And we'll start with you, Willie Rushton.
3: Save the Queen, Willie.
4: This fairy was standing on Ilkley Moor and suddenly realised, as a Yorkshire fairy, so his brain moved slowly, that he was hatless. Good Lord, said the fairy, I must do something about this. Perhaps I could turn Richard Clayderman into a hat. So he set off across the moor with his wand.
0: Graham.
2: Oh, Sleepy Lagoon.
1: Thanks, Baz. He set off with his wand in his hand, and soon he came across a soldier dozing by the roadside. And he said, "Who are you?" And he said, "I'm a Sleepy Dragoon." And what's this story about? How do you win this game?
0: Stamina. Wait and see.
1: Oh, I see. Right. And the soldier said, "I notice you're not wearing a hat." And the fairy said, "This is true. I notice you're wearing two."
3: "So I am," said the sleepy dragoon. "I got this one on the right, this green one. I got it on Ilkley Moor by Tat. The other one was given to me in the Black Forest by Richard Clayderman. One day he happened upon me sleeping."
5: Just like that he did.
2: "Oh yes, one was given to him by Richard Clayderman, if you see what I mean. And the fairy said, well, there's still your other hat. Can't I? I've lost the will to live. Can't I? Can't I help,
5: I could help
2: your
5: you
2: other hat, Sleepy Dragoon?" "No," riposted the soldier person. "I got this in Spain. I've only just got to the point."
0: "Willie.
4: Tell you what," said the fairy, groping in the front of his 40 yards of tulle. "I'll trade you for one hat this extraordinary fruit that I discovered." "Yes? I think you can do better than get two hats for a lovely bunch of whatever these things are, fruits, coconuts. And you ought to see my wife.

0: I would certainly like to see your wife, said the sleepy dragoon, and went round for tea with the good lady. Leaving the ferry, on Ilkley Moor, still Bartat.
1: How does this finish?
2: And a fellow said, this is my wife. He'd left the ferry on Ilkley Moor, Bartat. She's called Susie. And if you knew Susie like I knew Susie, oh dear, you wouldn't be listening to this programme. And at that moment, in came his dog.
3: Bart, the dog.
4: I've just been looking up the rules here. And I've discovered that Graham Garden won about 3 minutes ago. Graham Garden, let's have a round of applause for Graham Garden. And we go on to the point where I ask the teams to announce their late arrivals at the Vets Ball. Late arrivals at the Vets Ball, teams, please. Anybody can start, as long as somebody finishes.
2: Well, that dog that was just coming in. Ah, he's called Carpenter. Always doing little odd jobs around the house.
3: Once made a bolt for the door. Nice to hear them again.
2: Yeah, too, isn't it?
5: He's in the kitchen. Limping in, after an unfortunate accident in a cattery, with his parents, Mr. and Mrs. Balls, their son Claude.
3: Night all. And he's with his friend Mike. Hat's been done. He's new to me.
2: Oh, welcome Wayne Sleep, who's just come in. Somebody's whispering a question to him. Oh, it's how are you? Yes, that's the question that has been quietly put to sleep.
0: There's Mr. and Mrs. Dard Poodle and their son Stan Dard Poodle.
3: Exchanging a joke with Mr. and Mrs. Matosis and their son Reg. Well, you try. They're not easy, these.
2: Mr. and Mrs. Mulhusbandry and their daughter Annie Mulhusbandry.
3: All the way from Port Stanley, Parakeet.
2: Australia, Mr. and Mrs. Eliasis and their son Bruce Eliasis.
5: From his Paris, girlfriend. From Paris, Mr. and Mrs. Back of a Car with their son arm in the back of a car.
3: Oh, there's two cats making a Persian to Persian call.
0: There's B Stemper and Ray B's over there.
3: With Bud G Seed and Ken Hairy Droppings.
2: There's a patient for the vet that's got a rather nasty cold. It's a little dog that's a little husky.
3: Oh, there's a frog doing impressions. Rabbit, rabbit, rabbit. Think he's in the cabaret with Shirley Bassett. Singing with a little whelp from my friends.
4: Well, teams, time has finally beaten us.
2: Struggling through the door. Wishes she hadn't, but she's come halfway now. Anne Small, will you welcome, please? Anne Small, the really great animal lover. In fact, she loves all creatures, great and small. She does. No, she does. Be fair, she does.
3: The food and drink's marvellous, the catering. I mean, juleps and hamster jam. Jack Russell and Bob Martin. Oh, they've taken the powder.
4: Well, we've come to the end of this week's show. Says he's suddenly waking up. And so it's, all that's left for me to do is to say goodbye from our teams and myself. Goodbye.
2: Goodbye.
6: Goodbye. Barry Cryer, Graham Garden, Timbrooke Taylor and Willie Rushton were being given silly things to do by Humphrey Littleton, with Colin Sell setting some of them to music. The program was produced by Paul Mayhew Archer.
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0: We present Tony Hancock, Bill Kerr, Sidney James, Andre Melly, and Kenneth Williams in...
1: Hancock's Avatar.
2: Now then, listen. How does this sound?
3: How does what sound?
2: This advert, I'm putting in the theatrical papers. Listen. Tony Hancock, the working man's comic. Clean but funny. Ideal for Sunday concerts, cabaret, films, television, stage, garden parties, fetes, church concerts, Buffalo Lodge dinners, and opening shops. Own bike, will travel anywhere.
4: Ooh, sounds wonderful, Tony. What's this underneath it?
2: What's me list of past successes? Better know they're not dealing with an amateur. Look at this lot, very impressive, this. Grimsby, 1946. Juvenile lead in The Hunchback of Notre Dame. ...1947, Ugly Sister at Cleethorpes. 1948, Fourth Pig in the stage version of Animal Farm. Can't get much better than that.
3: Ah, oh, you missed one out, Tub. 1953, The Malignant Growth in Quite a Mass Experiment.
2: No, I don't count that one. All those bits of moss and cactus leaves glued all over me. Could have been anywhere, even.
4: The point is, well, what do you hope to get out of this advert?
2: Well, I don't know. Marilyn might offer me something. Well, then again, Viv might, just to get her own back on Larry, you know. Not particular. I just want it to be known round the business that I'm open for offers.
3: Well, in that case, you'd better let them know the weeks when you're not working.
2: Let's see now, yes. It's the diary. Vacant 4 weeks in March. 4 weeks in April. 4 weeks in May. 4 weeks in June. 2 weeks out from the holidays. 1 week summer season in the Orkneys. Vacant 4 weeks in August. And I got 4 weeks...
3: Why don't you give it up and go back to your mother's pub?
2: Never. These hands have pulled their last pint.
4: If you ask me, you should change your act, Tony. The one you're doing now, it's too old-fashioned.
2: Old-fashioned? Change me act? The public would never allow it. That's half the attraction, the fact they know it off by heart. You don't ask Sir Lawrence Olivier to change Hamlet just because you heard it before. If I didn't render boots and finish up with Soldiers of the Queen, waving me Union Jack all joining on the second chorus, they'd never forgive me.
3: Boots, Soldiers of the Queen. Haven't you got something modern?
2: Of course I have. Ain't Gonna Rain No More, Louisiana, Underneath the Arches, strolling across the stage with me stooge, me doing the Chesney Allen bit, Underneath the Arches, on cobblestones by night. A womp, a womp, a hey, a womp. A womp, a hom. Underneath the arm, marvellous.
3: Look, Tub, I'm warning you. If you don't change your act, there's not a theatre in the country that'll book you.
2: Oh, what can I do? That's all I know.
4: Well, you used to do some conjuring tricks at the musical evenings round at your Aunt Alice's house.
2: Yes, I know. Well, I couldn't do those on stage. Pick a card, don't show it to me, but it's the Ace of Diamonds, because they all are.
3: Look. Then get some more tricks. Buy some. Hey, perhaps Tommy Cooper's got some he wants to get rid of.
2: I think he wants to get rid of all. Perhaps you're right. Yes. Yes, the more I think about it, the more I like it. Shannon Hancock. Watch a cage of ostriches disappear up his sleeve. Yes, that'll pull him in.
3: Well, at least it'll be better than singing Boots.
2: All right, I'll do it. I'd better alter the advert. Let's see now. The Working Man's Magician. No. No, I can't see the tails and the flat cap. Can you? I got it. I've got it. Here you are. Swami Hancock, Magical Mysteries from the Orient.
4: But that's cheating. You've never been to the Orient.
2: Nonsense. I watch them play every Saturday. Always been a treasure. You wait. When this advert's printed, I'll get offers cascaded in from all over the country.

0: Well, so much for the Cascade. Two begging letters and an audition for Ralph Rader.
1: Give them time, give them time. They're all hanging back.
2: I'm waiting to see what the big boys are going to do. Val Parnell, Jack Hilton, Bernard Delfont, George and Alfred Brack. They're waiting to see what their attitude is.
0: And what is it?
3: Complete indifference.
2: Oh, no, it isn't. They're waiting to see what the little boys are going to do. This is your fault. If I'd stuck to boots, at least I would have had a week in the Orkneys. 2 months and no work. Spent all my savings getting a new lot of tricks together. 20 quid on the advert. New set of tails, top hat, a duck. 2 rabbits. Well, I don't know how we're going to pay the rent. I really don't. Hey, post. Work, work. Get the oven on. Tonight we eat. Where's the rabbit?
3: How many letters, Bill?
0: 4. Hey, 3 more begging letters and a final demand from one of the last lot. Hey, now, wait a minute. There's something else. Mr. Swami Hancock. Hey, it's marked OHMS.
1: I knew it. A command performance.
2: I better practice my curtsies.
3: Hurry up, Tony. Open it.
2: Listen to this. Dear sir, your presence is requested at a special performance on Sunday next to be given before the staff and residents.
3: Buckingham Palace?
2: Dartmoor Prison.
0: Oh, no.
2: Yes. A prison concert, that's all I'm offered. Wait a minute, there's some more to the letter. Well, I should be glad if you would call round to my London office and discuss the arrangement with me. Yours sincerely, the president of the Prisoners' Aid Society.
0: Who was he?
2: Sidney James.

0: Listen carefully, Fred. All the plans are complete. The escape will take place on Sunday evening. Have 10 lorries waiting outside Dartmoor at 9 o'clock. And with a bit of luck, we should have half the prison out by 5 past.
1: And I still think you're carrying this prisoner's aid society a bit too far. Anyhow, how are you going to manage it?
0: I've got it all worked out. Look, here's a map of the prison. The tunnel will be finished tomorrow, and it comes up just here. Half a mile outside the prison, right?
1: Right.
0: Right. Now look, this here is the concert hall, and the escape tunnel starts right here under the stage where the dotted line is, see?
1: Yeah.
0: Right, now look. I've arranged a prison concert for Sunday night, and for the leading turn, I've booked a magician. Some mug I saw advertised in a stage, Swami Hancock. Now look, when he gets to the disappearing act with the cabinet, we make sure he puts it smack over where the tunnel is.
1: Go on.
0: When his volunteers from the audience climb into the cabinet, they really do disappear. It's going to be another wooden horse.
1: An Hancock?
0: A wooden head. Now, look, don't worry. He won't know a thing about it. He'll just think he's a better magician than he thought he was. Mm. It's all right, Fred. Come out of the wardrobe. It's only Hancock. I asked him to come round and see me. Come in. Oh, Tony. Tony, lad. Come in. Come in.
2: Hello, Sid.
0: Sit down. Have a drink. Scotch, gin, vodka, rum, brandy, sherry.
2: All right, but mix them up.
0: All right, then. Let's get down to business.

0: Sunday. You got your act ready?
1: Yes, I've been practicing all the week, making the cards disappear. I'm so good at it, I've had to go out and buy some more. I can't find them.
0: Tell me, what do you do in your act?
1: Usual stuff, few card tricks, the rabbits, handkerchiefs turn into pigeons, asbestos growing out of your buttonhole, producing cigarettes from behind my ears. In my case, dog ends.
0: Yeah, that's all right, but you haven't got a big finale, have you?
1: Yes, I have. I saw Billy now.
0: That's old stuff. What you need to end your act is a disappearing trick. You know, the bloke gets in the cabinet, you wave the wand, open the door, and he's gone.
1: Oh, no. I don't do anything like that. I'm not nearly good enough. I don't know how to make men disappear.
0: Look, the blokes who get into that box are past masters at it.
1: Oh, they know the trick. They've disappeared before.
0: Oh, hundreds of times, but not for long. That's the trouble.
1: Yeah, but how do I do the rest of the trick?
0: The rest of it?
1: Yes, I mean, how do I bring them back?
0: Oh, you don't want to worry about that.
1: No?
0: No. You leave that to the next act on the bill.
1: That's a good twist. What is the act?
0: Governor Thompson and he's performing bloodhounds.
1: Oh, a dog act. I love dog acts. All right, then I don't mind. Anything to entertain the convicts.
0: Well, I love it. Don't you worry.
1: Wait a minute. I've just remembered I can't do it.
0: Why not?
1: I haven't got a disappearing cabinet.
0: No, I didn't think you would have. That's why I've had one built for you. Here you are.
1: Oh, yes. Lovely. My own disappearing cabinet. I must remember to do a couple of gags about the French government. Can I look inside it?
0: Certainly.
1: Beautifully made.
2: Oh, Miss Polly. Sid?
0: Yes?
2: I can't find any secret compartments where they could hide.
0: Can't you?
1: No, it's just like an ordinary box, except there's no floor to it. I wish I knew how it was done.
0: I can't tell you that. It's a trade secret. Magic circle.
1: Oh, go on. You can tell me.
0: Huh? All right, come here. I'll tell you. Look, all you got to do is remember the magic words. That's what really does the trick. That's what makes them disappear.
1: What are the magic words?
0: Come here, I'll tell you.
1: All right.
0: You put the bloke inside the cabinet. Lock the door. Tap on it with your wand and call through the keyhole. Eeny, meeny, miny, moe. Through the floor's the way to go. Now, don't forget, be down at the prison by 7 o'clock Sunday evening, all right?
1: Thank you very much, Sid. It's very good of you to give me an opportunity like this. Why, if this trick works like you say, I'll be famous overnight. Who knows, I might even get me photographed in the newspaper.
0: You can bet on it.

0: The train now standing on platform 4 is the 2:30 express for Dartmoor Prison. Thank you.
1: I wish Bill had hurry up. The train will be leaving in a minute. Where is he?
2: He's getting the tickets and buying some papers to read on the way down. There he is. Come on, Bill, hurry up.
3: Coming, coming.
2: Got the tickets?
3: Yeah. Here they are, 2.5 to Dartmoor.
2: Go back and get a full ticket.
3: Oh, but Tub, I think...
2: I am not travelling on any more trains with me trousers rolled up and a lollipop stuck in my mouth.
1: Tony, have you seen the papers today?
2: No, why?
1: Look, headlines. Series of spectacular jailbreaks.
2: What does it say?
1: Last night, 45 prisoners escaped from Wormwood Scrubs. Police believe the escape was organized from outside the prison.
3: How did they do it?
2: Just. Oh, it says the escape took place during a prison concert given by a world-famous magician. During the Indian rope trick, he called for volunteers, and 45 convicts rushed forward, climbed up the rope and disappeared over the wall. They got a nerve, haven't they? It's shocking.
1: Well, that's not all. It goes on. This daring escape follows on from a similar breakout last week at Wandsworth when 63 prisoners got away. This was also in the middle of a prison concert given by another famous magician.
2: Oh, yes, yes, yes. This time he was demonstrating mass hypnotism. The prisoners must have known about it and kept their eyes closed, because when the warders woke up, the prison was empty. You can't help laughing at their cheek, you know. Of course, it's organized on the outside. I mean, you can see that. It sticks out a mile. Notice how they're all magicians. Mind you, I blame the magicians as well. I mean, they're obviously dead mugs. Should have realized they were being used by this mastermind, this Mr. X, on the outside who's organizing it. Can't see any further than their noses, some of them. Help me load me disappear.

0: Dartmoor. Big, isn't it?
1: Yeah. I bet they never get any convicts escaping from here.
2: It'd have to be very well organized for anybody to get out of this place. Give us our matrix. Never get out of here in a million years.
1: Well, go on, knock at the door. See if there's anybody in.
2: Of course there's somebody in. Think they're on a coach out into Pentonville or something? Oh, you buffoon. I'm on a seesaw. You tear me up and you tear me down. I don't know whether I'm here or there. Oh. Ah. Good evening.
3: Not today, thank you.
2: I don't think you quite understand, my good fellow. I am not selling anything. I and my band of strolling magicians have come here to entertain the inmates of this noble edifice. So if you'd kindly direct us to our dressing room.
4: Cell 6, Block B.
2: Thank you, my man. Here's a toffee for your trouble.
3: Oh, it's no trouble.
2: I'll have it back then. Now, cell 6, Block B.
1: Follow me. I know the way.
2: Yes, I thought you would.
1: I was only visiting.
2: Yes.
3: Well, one moment, sir. Before you get changed, perhaps you'd like to have a word with convict 7321.
2: Who's he?
3: The chairman of the Convicts Entertainments Committee.
2: Certainly, I'd be glad to see him.
3: In here, cell 4.
5: Hello, boys. Come in. Make yourself at home. You've met me cellmate, Woody and Fred.
6: Charmed.
2: Good health. Sit. I thought you were the president of the Prisoner's Aid Society.
5: I was.
2: And what are you doing in prison?
5: I was recaptured last night. All set for the big show?
2: Yes.
5: Got the disappearing cabinet with you?
2: Yes, I'll get some of the convicts to set it up on the stage. You know, I'm looking forward to this, Sid. It's a good idea providing entertainment for the convicts. I mean, being cooped up in here all day long, they need an outlet.
5: Which is exactly what you're going to give them. Well, good luck. See you at a concert.
2: I'll look out for you.
5: You know, Fred, when that man was born and they turned him upside down and smacked him,
6: yeah,
5: his brains must have fell out.
7: Hey, Sid.
5: Hey?
7: Listen, there's a message coming through on the water pipe.
5: Must be from Ginger Tom in the laundry. What does he say?
7: Abandon escape plan immediately.
5: Hello.
7: Rozzers have discovered tunnel exit and a standing guard waiting for us to break out.
5: That's dodgy.
7: Kindest regards from me, Charlie, and all in Block 9. Yours sincerely, Ginger Tom. Well, what do we do now?
5: We'll just have to abandon it, that's all. We'll have to try and escape some other time. We'd better warn all the boys it's off for tonight. Here, bash this out on the pipe. Plans cancelled. No breakout tonight. When Hancock the magician asks for volunteers for the disappearing act, ignore him.
7: Right.
5: P.S. Cocktails, cell 34 Saturday, dress optional, RSVP. poor old Hancock, he's actually going to be a right mess up tonight.
0: Hurry up, Tony, you're on in a minute.
2: Well, come on, help me get ready. Where's me top hat?
1: There it is, walking out the door.
2: I'll strangle that perishing rabbit. Now, let's see if I got everything. Dress suit with the ankle-length pockets. Shirt with the bell-bottom sleeves. 14-foot-long gloves with the built-in hand. Tie the little bits of string to the card so I can pull them out of my sleeves easier.
0: You're taking a lot of precautions, aren't you?
2: Oh, they're a rough lot out there, you know, those convicts. And you know I'm not very good. No opinions, please. You know I'm not very good. I've only been doing it for a week. Can you see that pigeon's head sticking out of me collar?
1: Yeah?
2: Well, hit him on his feet and dig it in my back something.
1: Hey, Tony. Have you got the 5-foot string of sausages?
2: Of course I have. What do you think's holding me trousers up? Now then, where's me solid brass cannonball? I must have me solid brass cannonball. I can't go on without me solid brass cannonball.
0: Wait, I'm blowing it up.
2: Good. By the way, Andre, go out and make sure the arc lights are working.
0: What arc lights?
2: The ones that dazzle the audience when I get to the dodgy bits. Now, don't forget, Bill, Sid's convict friends are only helping me out with the disappearing cabinet.
4: Yeah.
2: Now, get this quite clear. I'll need an assistant for the rest of the act.
4: Yeah.
2: When I get out there and ask for a complete stranger from the audience, if you're not first up on that stage, the first thing to disappear tonight will be me. You know, I always get halfway through a trick and forget how it goes.
1: Look, I'll prompt you when I get up there.
2: All right, but don't forget, first up on the stage. Don't let anybody else get up there, otherwise my act will go for a complete Burton.
1: Don't worry, I'll be halfway down the gangway before you get your mouth open.
0: Go on now, Tony, you're on. Good luck.
6: And now, gentlemen and warders, I have great pleasure in presenting the world-famous magician, conjurer, and illusionist, the great Smarmy Hancock.
8: Greetings, fellow mortals. Thank you. Thank you, you're too kind. I bring you magic from many lands. Magic whereby with a quick flick of the right wrist I produce... With a quick shake of my arm, I roll it up my sleeve. Shoving my left hand up my right sleeve. Give it a slight pull. Give it a quick jerk. I triumphantly produce a piece of ripped shirt. Yeah. Card tricks. Here I have an ordinary pack of playing cards, 52 in number. I cut them like so, I shuffle them like so, I pick one out, I tear it up, I place it in his handkerchief, and leave it with
9: it. I know how he does it.
8: Good evening, sir.
9: Good evening.
8: Walter, will you please keep that man quiet? Let us pick another card. Like so. I wave my wand over it and it disappears. Amazing, where has he gone?
9: Up your sleeve.
8: Exactly. Now. No, it hasn't. Walter, if you can't control that man, I shall have to ask him to leave.
9: Now, don't be like that. I can't help it. That's because I know how you do them all.
8: Oh, you do you? Yeah, proper little clever dick, aren't you? Now, belt up before I throw the billiard ball at you. Now, to continue, I take the rest of the cards. I place them in this solid, constructed mahogany box. I close the lid. I tap on it 3 times with me wand. I open the lid and they have disappeared. Sensation! How did they get out of the box?
9: He's got a false bottom.
8: You'll wish you had it a minute. I knew this would happen. There's always one know-all in a crowd. I'll start singing Boots in a minute. I better get Kerr up here.
6: Hang up there, Itchy. I shall require the assistance of somebody from the audience. A complete stranger. Anybody will do. No, not you, sir. No, not you. Anybody will do. Not you. Sit down, Grandad. A complete stranger. Anybody?
8: What about that thin, bald-headed Australian asleep in the back row? Now, wake up. I'll thump him when we get home.
9: Can I be of any assistance?
8: Yes, you can. Oh, it's you, is it? What do you want?
9: I want to be your assistant.
8: Yes, I thought you would. So pleased you came. Get out. Hop it.
9: No. Stop messing about. Here, I only want to help.
8: All right. Now listen. Do as you're told. Keep the old cake hole shut. And I'll give you a file.
9: Oh, oh, don't you hear that? He's going to see my mouth.
2: Yes. Yes. That's a nice little idiot. You wouldn't like to be my assistant when I do the knife throwing, would you? And now, with the assistance of this charming fellow here, get your hand out of me pocket. You won't find anything in there.
9: Neither will you. I just cut a hole in the lining.
2: Oh, my word. I hope you're in here for life. I do really. And now for my next trick, here and now. I'm going to solve this man in half.
9: Yeah. Wait a minute. That's not in your program.
2: I just thought of it. Bring on the saw.
9: Hey, what about the box? I'm supposed to get into a box. Where is it?
2: I'm not using one. Lay across the chair.
9: No, no, no. I want to be in a box.
2: You shall be in a box when I finish.
9: Yeah.
2: Where? A what?
9: You're trying to get rid of me, aren't you?
2: Yes.
9: Well, there must be another way of doing it. You don't have to be so messy, do you?
2: All right, then, I'll tell you what I'll do.
9: What?
2: How would you like to help me out with the disappearing cabinet trick?
9: Oh, yes, that'd be nice. Well, what do I have to do?
2: Wait a minute, I'll announce it.
4: Wait a minute! If I'm going to have to kick off tonight's performance, I'm going to make this man disappear! Stepped into the cabinet like so. Go on, yes, sir. I lock the door. Tap on it 3 times with me wand.
5: Eeny, meeny, miny, mo. Through the floor, the way to go.
4: I now open the door. And he's gone.
2: just to show you it's no fluke, I shall do it again. Can I have some volunteers from the audience? Come along now, don't be shy, it's quite safe. That's funny, Sid said they'd come rushing up. Come along now, volunteers, any gentleman from the audience?
10: I'll do it, I'll be your assistant, I'll do it.
2: So you've woken up, have you? I wanted you up here half an hour ago. Some idiot came up here ruining me act because of you.
10: Well, I'm sorry, you see, Tub, I dropped off and
2: yes,
10: I was just...
2: Yes, go on, get in the cabinet, disappear before I wallop you on. And now, gentlemen, this young lad, like he's there, will fast disappear.
10: Shame.
2: He gets in the cabinet. I tap 3 times with the wand. I open the door, and he's gone. I'll do it again. Come along now. Who's next? Let's have a volunteer. Sid, would you like to get in the cabinet and disappear?
11: No, thanks. Not now. I changed my mind.
2: But Sid,
11: now.
2: Well, all right then, look. I tell you what I'd do. I'm a sportsman. Just to show you there's no harm, I'll step inside the cabinet myself. There. Now, I'll just lock the door. So,

0: Faster! The dogs are catching up with me!
1: What happened, Tub? Just as we got out of that tunnel under the stage, they set the dogs on us.
0: I think we're escaping convicts.
2: This is most embarrassing for me, being chased across Dartmoor by bloodhounds.
0: Why?
2: I'm the governor.
0: The governor?
2: Yes.
0: But you're wearing a convict's uniform.
2: I know. Well, you don't like to be standoffish, do you?
0: But if you're the governor, call the dogs off.
2: I can't. They don't like me. They never
0: have. I don't blame them.
3: 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Incidental music was composed and orchestrated by Wally Stott, played by the BBC Augmented Review Orchestra, conducted by Harry Rabinowitz. The show, which was recorded, was written by Ray Galton and Alan Simpson and produced by Dennis Mayne Wilson.
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9: This is the BBC. Here is the result of last night's big fight. Patrick O'Donovan, labourer of no fixed address, 6 months. Michael O'Bolligan, fined £5. And now, at £8, £7, in transparent shorts, The Goon Show.

0: But that's another story. Mr. Greenslade, divulge to the listeners this week's secret title.
1: Ladies and gentlemen, as you can hear, we present The Sleeping Prince.
0: Yes, it was Christmas night at the Labor Exchange, and the inmates were scraping the afters off the wall.
2: I say, you with the four helpings on your face.
0: What? The voice came from a tall, hand-painted man with holly attached.
2: Step over here, little mass unemployment. Allow me to introduce this steaming wreck.
3: Thank you. I am Count Fred Legs Moriarty.
4: Who are you?
3: Thank you. An important minister extraordinary to the Republic of Yakabaku.
4: Yakabaku.
3: Yes.
4: Yakabaku.
3: Yakabaku.
4: Yakabaku.
2: Neddy, you must stop those witty sallies and report to me at once.
0: Merry Christmas!
2: Thank you, Neddy. Now, Neddy, if you'll pardon the expression, there's an unemployed job going with monies. Now, would you kindly report to Desk B?
0: Hurrah! At last, the money with unemployment attached!
5: That was beautifully done, Great Pipe.
2: Yes, yes. We must now report to the Revolutionary Committee of Yakabaku and tell them that all is well.
5: I'll say that for you.
4: Yakabaku!
2: Pronunciation was perfect.
5: Thank you.
2: Meantime, over to Seagoon and Clark Spree.
0: Anybody at home?
6: Oh, yes. Yes, Steve. Now then, come over here. Name, please.
0: Neddy, Tom, Dick, Harry Seagoon.
6: We can't give jobs to any Tom, Dick, or Harry Seagoon.
0: I've been chosen by the minister of Yakabaku.
4: Yakabaku.
6: Yakabaku. Of course.
4: Yakabaku.
6: Tell me, have you ever been president of a Pacific Republic before?
0: No, but I've got a good suit.
6: Splendid, Jim. The job is yours.
0: What job?
6: The president of the Republic of Yakabaku.
0: How much does it pay?
6: It pays £40,000 in Yakabaku money.
0: What? What are the hours?
6: 9 till 5 with a tea break at 11.
0: I accept. Where is it?
6: In the South Pacific.
0: The South Pacific. The land of seas. Then southward ho!
1: As you can hear, this is The Sleeping Prince, Part 2. And now, a reading from Morse.
7: 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Ed Hearn reporting. Today on board the liner SS Hearn Hearn, arriving at the port of Poncanotus in the Republic of Yakabaku, is the newly elected president, Mr. Neddy Tom Dick Harry Seagoon of London, England, Hearn Hearn of the Hearn Hearn. My hopes are entertained that the installation of this 23-stone president will have a stabilizing effect on the country.

0: Here comes Mr. Seagoon now. Down both gangplanks, too.
1: What a fine presidential figure he makes in that morning suit and flat cap.
0: Yes. Here, Moriarty, put these teeth in and smile.
2: Oh.
0: That's enough.
1: Thank you.
3: Over here, Nedim.
4: I say, aren't you from the Battersea Labor Exchange?
3: Yes, but we have a small branch out here licensed to sell strawberry teas and Morrison.
4: Sending British culture abroad, eh?
3: The best place for it, what?
1: Now then, Mr. Seagoon, we, the people of Glorious Republic of Yuckaboo, give a glorious welcome to you, our new glorious president.
4: Don't mention it. Where do I clock in?
0: Here. Thank you.
1: Now then, Mon President, the triumphant procession. If you'll drive to the streets in this open-neck shirt, we'll follow behind in this bulletproof car. But first, our glorious national anthem.

0: tune. Has anyone set it to music?
1: No one has had the courage.
2: Now then, come, President, to the Palazzo de Veritas.
0: The Palace of Varieties, of course!
2: But first, our glorious Max Gilray.
3: First,

0: that rousing ovation ringing in his ears, Seagoon arrived at the palace and was shown to the president's private chambers.
1: Welcome, mate.
2: Who are you?
1: Private chambers, mate. I'm your valet.
2: Wait! You're the South Pacific Cockney?
1: Yes, mate. I got the job at the Battersea Labour Exchange. You see, they're a bit short of South Pacific Cockneys out here.
2: Right. Unpack my matching brown paper parcels and lay up my mess tins.
1: You're going to have some mess, then?
2: I'm dining with the British ambassador.
1: Oh, same thing, isn't it? Yeah. Well, you better take some grub along, mate. I haven't had any Connor since the revolution started.
2: Revolution? Where?
1: Here, mate.
2: I'll soon put a stop to that. Get up on the phone.
1: Hello? It's on now, sir.
2: Thanks. Hello, revolution? How dare you talk to me like that? Drop that telephone at once. That taught him a lesson.
3: Senor President, I am General Gonzalez Mess, leader of both sides in the glorious revolution. Now you will kindly step onto this balcony for your reception.
2: Right. Hey! Somebody shot at me!
3: It's your imagination.
2: And what are these bullet holes in my bed sheets?
3: They are for looking through, senor.
2: Looking through a what?
3: Anybody who is on the other side.
2: Must keep the union hours.
3: Just a minute before we all clock off our glorious national anthem.
4: Oh,

0: This is Station Hearn Hearn of the Hearn, Ed Hearn reporting. Latest Hearn reports from the Republic of Yakabaku state that this evening a high-powered bath drew up outside of the British Embassy. The president stepped out and presented his credentials.
1: Evening, lads. Sorry I'm late. I had to buy a new shoe. Now, where's the British ambassador?
2: In this reeking 30 bob a week bed city here.
3: Oh, who's that? Come in.
2: I'll open a window.
3: God, excuse the mess. I'm just doing the laundry. The bullet holes in my white flag were dirty, you know.
1: Mr. Ambassador, I am the new president.
3: Splendid. I'll open a tin of prunes. Oh, yeah. I'll... Great Twisted Nugglers there early tonight.
1: What?
3: The Naughty Revolution, part two.
1: You mean they're doing matinees? Disgraceful. Fighting after 5 o'clock? We can't afford to pay them overtime. Commander-in-chief, fall in my army.
4: Si, senor. Imperial Army of Yakabaku. On train. Imperial Army. Shen. Present! Hem! Imperial Army, from the right, number!
5: One.
6: Hey!
4: All correct, senor.
1: Right! Men! We are doing a march to stop the revolution. Part two. There's men who have been fighting overtime. 6 o'clock. That's all tonight, lads. All tonight. Come in the morning. You come, Harrison.
4: No, we gotta see overtime.
2: I'm going.

0: Station Hearn Hearn, the Hearn Ed Hearn recording of the Hearn Hearn. This evening, the new president of... marched his army into the rebel-held jungle. Following a well-worn covet of dead leaves, they were soon on the...
1: Yup.
2: How did you get a job of being half the president's army?
1: Oh, I won it in a raffle.
2: I got mine from a cracker at Myrtle Sprigg's birthday party.
1: Oh, that's living.
2: Yeah.
1: Yep, blood bottle. Yep. Where did you get that nice uniform?
2: I cut it out of the back of a cornflake packet.
1: Oh. I wonder why it gave me such an appetite.
2: Echo, do you know that a uniform attracts women like flies?
1: Oh, I wondered why all your women look like flies. I made a joke,
2: and we're all
1: laughing at me,
2: you know. Echo, have you ever fired your gun yet?
1: Oh, no.
2: Well, let us fire it then.
1: Oh, yeah. Yeah, that's a good idea.
2: You fire then.
1: Oh, no. Do you fire the gun?
2: No, you're the one with the bullets. You do it.
1: No, I haven't signed for it. I don't want to do that. I don't want to have any trouble on my hand. I don't want to.
2: Right.
1: I've been to the doctor and he said I got nothing murdered. I got nothing like that about him at all. I got an uncle in Australia. You be careful what you say to me. I got an uncle in Australia.
2: You heard of the Boston Road best shirt wash?
1: No.
2: Well then, you watch what you're saying.
1: You fired a gun.
2: All right, then. You rotten sportsbot, you.
1: That on the hit parade?
2: Echo?
1: Yeah?
2: What is that dirty little piece of curved metal sticking out from under your rifle, you?
1: That? I don't know.
2: Here, Echo.
1: Yeah?
2: Place your finger on it and then see what happens.
1: Okay.
3: Did someone fire a gun at me?
1: No.
3: Hey, what's this hole in the seat of my trousers?
2: That's for looking through.
1: Yeah, let me have a look through. Oh. Oh, dear.
3: Oh. What?
1: There's somebody inside.
4: Don't shoot, I'll come out.
3: Chad, the British ambassador, what were you doing in my trousers?
4: Slamming. I've come to warn you. Look here. They've only made you president just to assassinate you and take your wages.
3: The devils! I resign! There!
5: dignity. What's this?
6: Clocking off early? Oh, I'm afraid we shall have to dock you some salary.
3: Nonsense! If I stay president, they'll shoot me.
6: Oh, nonsense, dear boy. The people of... They love you.
5: Of course. Come on, Eddie. Clock on again as president. Come on, clock on.
3: Oh, very well.
6: Curse missed.
3: All right, Griffith. Who fired that smoking pistol you're pointing at me?
6: Two men called Jim.
3: Right. There's only one thing for it. What? They have to storm the rebel stronghold, or they'll usurp me.
6: How painful.
3: Come forward, one man called Grumnock.
5: Yes. But first, a glorious Yakabakuan anthem.
3: Oh, no!

0: healthy scallywagers the rebels are attacking.
1: That's all?
0: Yeah. Form square and face outwards.
1: Okay. Oh, it hurts.
0: Moriarty, come on. Let's duck out of here. Things are getting too hot.
2: Hello, Medhaz. Advance your civil flag.
3: Look! It's a great fat rebel carrying an unarmed white flag.
4: Ah, comment allez-vous?
5: Yang Tong and Lai Po.
0: Listen, he's speaking French in a foreign language. Is anyone here bilingual?
6: Oh, I speak two languages, my good man.
3: Oh, my good man. Say yes in French.
6: Okay. Si, si.
3: That's Italian.
6: What do you know? I speak three languages.
3: Find out what he wants.
7: My leader, El Gobo, demands unconditional surrender.
3: What are his terms?
7: £5 down and £3.09 a week.
3: Tell him we'll think it over.
7: There the hell.
0: But wait, look here, we can't spend all night in this jungle, Sikhu, and it hasn't been aired.
7: Don't worry. Come with me. You can sleep in the rebel prison free of charge.
3: I say that's damn decent of you. Come, chap.
8: Hearn Hearn of the Hearn Hearn reporting again on the Hearn Hearn and the Lester Hearn Hearn. It is reported that President Ned, off duty, spent the night resting in the rebel condemned cell, Dad. Latest news from rebel headquarters.
9: Wake up. It's time for your daily execution.
3: Thank you. Put it on the table and draw my bath.
9: They're not going to drown you, sir. They're going to shoot you.
3: What? Shoot me? You can't shoot me. I'm not the president until 9 o'clock.
10: That's 10 minutes' time, right? Till then. Our glorious national anthem.
3: Please, you can't keep me here. I'm not the president until 9.
10: Well said.
3: Thank you. I'm leaving the country before then.
10: Then allow us first to decorate you with the Grand Order of Charlie's.
3: What's that?
11: This magnificent bandage to be worn over your eyes. So.
12: I say, how terribly restful. But it's dark inside this bandage.
11: Yes, we turn the light out.
10: Now then, little Neddy, just stand against this wall for a free farewell photograph.
3: Right now. Photographers, low! Page 8!
11: Now, Neddy, any last request before your departure?
3: Yes. For Puncher Bailey, White, Chunky, Pinhead, and all the lads in Q7 at Battersea Labor Exchange, I'd like you to play your glorious national anthem.
11: Oh, all right. Everyone, salute.
10: He's gone.
0: Curse! Foiled by our own national anthem and a quick-thinking fat man called Ned.
13: You have just been listening to The Sleeping Prince. Oh, Prince. Prince.
14: What?
13: Come on, Prince. 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
10: And so ends this week's Goon Show, a BBC recorded program featuring Peter Sellers, Harry Seacombe, Spike Milligan, with the Renegade Quartet, Max Gelsby, and the orchestra conducted by Wally Scott. Script by Spike Milligan and Larry Stevens. Announcer Wally Screenplay. The program produced by Pat Dixon.

0: Is that proper farmhouse cheddar?
1: No, I don't think so.
0: What about that?
1: No. It's quite nice, though.
0: Is it? Do you think I might try a piece? I'll have 2 ounces, please.
2: Jacob's, the cream of cream crackers.
3: Once upon a time there was an engineer.
4: Choo-choo Charlie was his name, we hear.
3: He had an engine and he sure had fun. 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
5: 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Charlie says, love my good and plenty. Don't know any other candy that I love so well.
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7: Henry, I've got me secret supply.
6: You don't mean...
7: Polo mints.
6: Yum, yum.
0: Is that proper farmhouse cheddar?
1: No, I don't think so.
0: What about that?
1: No. It's quite nice, though.
0: Is it? Do you think I might try a piece? I'll have 2 ounces, please.
2: Jacob's, the cream of cream crackers.
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11: I say, you... That gentleman over there. Come here. Come here. Now, do you mind if I kiss you?
12: Oh, no, stop messing about.
11: No, I mean it. I find you madly fascinating. Oh, come on. Put your arms around me.
12: Oh, yeah, this is all wrong. I don't know you at all. Yeah. I've never seen you before.
11: Oh, that makes it all the more exciting.
13: That was an excerpt from Love from a Stranger. Another in our series, A Play to Remember, which may also help you to forget the next half hour.
14: Meanwhile, for those with a strong disposition, here is a sort of radio show which is beyond our ken. Among those taking part are Lieutenant Commander Haldicott Mackridge Stendispas, Turkish bath attendant. Worried Blue Eyes of South Clapham. The Bournemouth Ladies Guild Black and White Minstrels. Widgley Farson. Miss Gertrude Gardner, the famous left-handed piano player.
15: Oh, I know her. She's a bit of a vamp.
14: To continue, Russ Atwell, Frank Edgware and... Frank Edgware and Dennis Morden. And, of course, Mr. Kenneth Horne, who prefers to remain anonymous. Ladies and gentlemen, Kenneth Horne.
16: Hello, good evening. Welcome to Beyond Our Ken. Hey, let me tell you some of the things that have happened since we last met. On Monday, I popped into my favorite exotic coffee bar in Kensington, a place called the Co-Cup of Cocoa. Which I always find fascinating. I can spend hours in there just sitting and watching the brown sugar sink slowly through the froth. Harper, on Wednesday, I was in town when I ran into a chap I know who's got a rather unusual job. He tests mattresses. It's quite a skilled job, and actually there's a special name for blokes who test mattresses. Oh, what is it now? Oh, dear, oh, dear. Oh, yes, I know. A mattress tester. That's right, yes. Anyway, he was looking pretty miserable because apparently he'd just been given the sack. And when I asked him why, he said,
17: "Well, they caught me standing up on the job."
16: Well, on Thursday, I wanted to meet the supervisor of program planning for the BBC, Mr. Spencer Lotterby. So I went along to Broadcasting House. Dear, how much longer do I have to wait? Oh, Commissioner, look, I've read the Radio Times and the Listener twice already.
18: Well, we've got a book here you might like to read.
16: Oh, yes?
18: There's one or two bits. Well, you know, I've marked the pages. Keep it to yourself. Here you are.
16: Oh, thank you. Now, what's it called? Oh, the Listen with Mother Annual. Well, I suppose I...
17: Oh, good grace, you're still waiting, Mr. Horn? Haven't they sent you up yet?
16: No.
17: Well, you should have done. After all, you've sent us up enough times, haven't you? Oh, perhaps you care to accompany me. I'm the press officer. Mr. Lotterby's on the 8th floor, though I ought to warn you, he's a very difficult man to get into. Right, up we go.
16: Oh, golly, that was quick.
17: Yes, that's one of our best sound effects.
16: Oh, look, that office there, Edwin Braden, it says. He's our musical arranger. I must...
17: No, he mustn't be disturbed. He's hard at work. Listen.
16: Look, I'm sure he wouldn't mind.
17: No, Mr. Horn. He prefers to be on his own most of the time, you know. In fact, we call him the Lone Arranger. Pass on.
16: Yes, as quickly as possible after that one.
17: Ah, here we are, Mr. Lotterby's office.
19: Ah, good morning. I'm Spencer Lotterby.
17: This is Mr. Kenneth Horn, sir.
19: Kenneth Horn? It's funny, we've got a Kenneth Horn on our files. There's a show called Beyond Our Ken. Actually, according to the statistics, nobody listens to him. But there's another fellow in the show everyone's mad about. His name is Kenneth Williams. Yes, I wouldn't miss him myself. Versatile, handsome, mellifluous.
16: Yes, now, isn't Betty Marsden in that show, too?
19: Oh, yes, she's always overacting, you know.
17: Excuse me, sir. What about Hugh Paddock?
19: Yes, what about you? I could...
16: Yes, that's good. Mr. Lotterby, this listener research business is very interesting. I'd like to know how you get your information.
19: So would I. No, actually, we have a team of experts going round asking people what they like.
16: And what do they like?
19: Well, most of the men seem to go for cricket commentaries.
16: And what do the women go for?
19: Kenneth Williams. Very versatile, handsome, mellifluous.
16: Yes. By the way, what does mellifluous mean?
19: I've no idea. But we can soon find out. Get me information. We got one of the best information departments. They know everything.
16: Oh, yes.
19: Hello? Oh, Spencer Lotterby here. I want to know the meaning of mellifluous. Mellifluous. M for mellifluous. E for mellifluous. Oh, M for mother. E for Edward. L for leguminous. Leguminous. L for latitude. Latitude. L. Oh, never mind.
16: Well, I'm sorry I asked. Tell me, Mr. Lotterby, how does one learn the job of listener research?
19: Well, you start with the keyholes and work your way up. Got lots of other interesting statistics, you know. You'd be amazed at the number of people who listen to the news in Norwegian.
16: Really? Where do they all come from?
19: Norway.
16: Well,
19: But if you want some really interesting statistics, come into this room here. Here, how about those? 34, 26, 36.
14: Good heavens, it's Pat Lancaster.
19: And the Variety Orchestra are all here studying the statistics.
14: Well, I don't know. They even whistle off key. All right. Sing, Pat. Jarl in Ice Pants.
17: By the way, Mr. Lotterby, it's time for the critics.
14: Oh, yes, the critics. Now, what's that program all about? I've never heard it.
19: Neither have I. That's why I'm going to listen. I'll switch on my sect.
14: Morpheus of Newbury. First, Rose of Summer, 20 to 1. Second, Helping, 100 to 7. Third, Saddle of Lamb, joint favorite. That is the end of the racing results. Now, here is an announcement. In the play at 8:30 this evening, The Sport of My Mad Mother, the part of the Lotus Eater will be played by Peggy Mount and not Sir Donald Wolfe. As shown in the Radio Times, which incidentally is on sale now, price fourpence. And now we present the critics. The chairman today is Kenneth Hall.
16: Extraordinary thing. I must listen to this.
14: Ladies and gentlemen, the critics.
16: Good afternoon. Our art critic today is Eustace Peabody, so we'll start with films. The film we've seen this week is Hiroshima Mon Tweety Pie. Now then, Elizabeth Hatchpot Hobartson.
20: Yes, well, as a matter of fact, I went to see this film with our book critic, Neville Hodge, and I must admit I was held from beginning to end. He's a bit of a devil, is old Neville.
16: You liked it then?
20: Oh, I enjoyed it.

0: Neville Hodge?
1: Oh, yes, rather.
0: Thank you. Thank you. Now, what did our theater critic think of the film? T.B. Gorsley.
2: Quite honestly, I would like to be able to say that I didn't enjoy this film, but I'm afraid I did. The whole thing had a tremendous depth, even though it was on a wide screen. And I felt that what came across particularly well was the fortiter in re, suaviter in modo.
3: Oh, yes, definitely.
2: I mean, one got the impression that at the very least it was... how shall I put it? Well, se non è vero e ben trovato.
3: Oh, yes, definitely.
2: Of course, I can understand that some of us might not like it as much as others, but then chacun a son goût, as I always say.
3: Oh, yes, definitely.
2: Elizabeth. Elizabeth, do belt up. You don't know what I'm talking about.
3: Oh, yes, I do.
2: Well, I don't. However, if I was asked to sum this film up in one word, I think I should say that the whole thing was
1: mellifluous?
2: Yes.
0: Thank you, yes, that's right. Well, now our radio critic, Marvin Spenlove.
4: Well, I don't intend to wallow in the asinine verbosity of Gorsley. I have to be quite outspoken. I hated it.
3: Oh,
4: yes, I hated this film.
0: Yes, but why?
4: Kenneth Williams wasn't in it.
0: Well, there we are. I myself couldn't get in to see it. There were enormous queues for the five bobs, and I certainly wasn't going to pay 7 and 6. However, in summing up the general opinion of the critics, I would say that we vote Hiroshima Mon Tweety Pie a miss.
4: Oh, turn it off. But that program will have to go. You know, Mr. Orme, there's going to be some radical alteration in the BBC programs in the future.
0: Really? How do you mean?
4: For one thing, we are hoping to sell some of our radio shows to the American market. In fact, with that in view, we've already Americanized one of our most popular programs. Would you like to hear the recording?
0: Yes, I would indeed.
4: All right, right. Stand by.
5: This is the BBC Life program. We present another gripping installment of... The Archers.
6: A tale of simple country folk.
4: The story you are about to hear is true. Only the fat stock prices have been changed to mislead the income tax collector.
7: My name is Archer, Dan Archer. I'm a farmer. Wednesday, May 1st, me and my assistant were working in the fields on our usual beet, the sugar beet. We tied up all the loose ends and we were taking a shortcut across the field of corn when an emergency call came through. Hello, Archer. Yeah. Okay. We've got to get back right away. Something's cropped up.
4: Okay. Say, Dan, how comes you get a telephone call in the middle of a cornfield?
7: Never heard of the corn exchange.
4: When we got back to the farmhouse, it was deserted. The reason was soon obvious. Wrong farmer.
7: We finally got the right one. I threw open the door. There was a woman standing by a table.
8: Well, hello there.
7: Uh-huh. Who are you?
8: My name is Archer, Doris Archer. I'm your wife.
7: Uh-huh. What's the... What's the trouble, ma'am?
8: It's our boy, Jack. He's missing.
7: We started the search immediately.
4: We looked in the barn. Nothing suspicious there.
7: I questioned the milkmaid.
4: She didn't know much.
7: She does now. The search continued. At last, we found a man who might help. He was out in the pasture taking stock of the stock. Hey, mister, can I have a word with you? Okay. Just stick to the facts. Who are you?
9: My name is Gabriel, Walter Gabriel. I'm a herdsman.
7: Okay, Mac, what do you heard?
9: Well, they're going the other way to the hunter roar of that airplane.
7: Uh-huh.

0: Oh, Dad, am I right now, Sergeant?
1: You sure?
0: Yeah, right now, right up there in the corner at the entrance.
1: Thanks, mister. You've been a little help. Archer? Uh-huh. Uh-huh. Okay, we'll check on it. That was my dog. He thinks he's got a lead. Come on.
2: Okay. Say, Dan, how comes you got a telephone call in the middle of a herd of cattle?
1: Never heard of the stock exchange.
2: We followed up the lead. It was right. We closed in on the hayloft. There in the corner, we found the answer to the Jack Archer case.
1: Jack Archer.
2: Immediately, we reported back to the farmhouse.
3: Well?
1: My name is Archer, Dan Archer. I'm a farmer.
3: I know that. Just give me the facts.
1: Well, ma'am, we found him.
3: Is it bad?
1: Worse than that, our boy Jack has disgraced the family name.
2: Yeah, we found him in the hayloft operating a secret radio.
3: Oh, no! Jack Archer, a traitor!
1: I'm afraid so, ma'am.
3: But why?
1: He was listening to Mrs. Dale's diary.

0: Well, you may be interested to know that Jack Archer was found guilty and received the maximum sentence. 52 weeks in the Huggins. However, some more interesting facts I learned from the BBC were all about FHF, which I always thought meant fairly high frequency, but turned out to be the Fraser Hayes Four. And so to the Kenneth Horn documentary feature, Hornorama. Yes, once again, Kenneth Horn and his team of investigators bring you a factual report on topics of immediate interest. And this week we present a close-up on Russia. Is their political outlook in doubt?
1: Or can we take it as read? First of all, let's talk to an authority, Mr. Stanley Birkinshaw. Now, sir, I understand you just returned from a lecture tour in Russia.
2: That is so, comrade, yes. My subject was the British way of life.
1: Did you travel far?
2: Oh, yes, indeed, yes. It was an extensive tour. Right across the Union of Soviet Socialist Republics. I visited such places as Minsk, Omsk, Vladivostok, Murmansk, the Caucasus, Sebastopol, across the Russian steppes, and finishing up in Moscow. Yes.
1: Were your lectures well attended?
2: Oh, yes, indeed. Wherever I spoke, there was an overflow.
1: And here's a very, very attractive Russian lady. Now, madam, I must say, I find you extremely beautiful, and I would
3: no.
1: like...
3: No! Oh.
1: I thought that was a word you've never used. However, I understand your fiancé is closely connected with various international organizations.
3: That is true, yes. He is very, very keen on, well, you know.
1: Yes, I think I know, yes.
3: In fact, that is where we first met.
1: Oh, you were both delegates at UNO.
3: Yes, we used to work out together.
1: And now we're privileged to meet a remarkable old character who has actually lived and worked in Siberia. Good evening, sir.
4: Good evening to you. Yes, I'm very proud.
1: Thank you, sir.
4: Honored.
1: Thank you. Now,
4: thank
1: sir.
4: You.
1: Now, sir.
4: Yes.
1: You've actually been to the Urals.
4: Yes. Yes, I'm afraid I had to, sir. You see, I was working out there in the salt mines something like 35 years.
1: How long?
4: 35 years. Quite an old salt.
1: Yes, very funny, sir. Tell us.
4: Yes.
1: Tell us something I've always wanted to know. What do they do with all that salt?
4: They wrap it up in little blue bags. For then potato crisps.
1: Russia, a vast and industrious country. And in many fields, great advances are being made.
3: I said no.
1: Oh, she's back, is she? However, I was thinking particularly of those pioneers of progress, the Russian scientists.
5: Hello, Rodney.
6: Hello, Corbett. I say, what a lovely blue tie.
5: Yes, it's rather dolly, isn't it? It's my conservative club tie. What about this gorgeous Cossack hat I'm wearing?
6: Oh, yes, what, sir?
5: Keep my head warm, sir.
6: Oh, you are a rag.
5: Rodder, would you care for samovar tea?
6: No, you have samovar.
5: I don't think that's funny.
6: Oh, get with it, comrade. Honestly, you're a bit of a red square.
5: Come on, I think it's time we got on with our latest project.
6: Let's hope this rocket works, or we'll be falling.
5: All right. Stand by, comrade.
6: Ready to launch rocket?
5: 10, 9, 8, 7, 6, 5, 4, 3, 2, 1. There, air.
6: You fool!
5: You sent it along the ground instead of up.
6: It's not my fault. You knocked the milk bottle over.
1: to understand the Russian way of life, one has to talk to the ordinary people, learn their social and sporting interests. With this in mind, we sent Cecil Snape to Moscow.
7: Well, listeners, I'm speaking to you now from a famous Soviet working man's club. Well, all sorts of indoor games are being played. There are, in fact, one or two other Englishmen here. It's quite easy to spot them. They haven't got snow on their boots. However, standing by me now is a Russian gentleman by the name of Ivan. As a matter of fact, listeners, when he told me he was Ivan, I said, yes, you look pretty terrible. Little joke which, unfortunately, he did not share. So, he has invited me to join him in a game called Russian Roulette. I've never played this before, but we have a revolver with six chambers. We place just one bullet in it, spin it round, and then pass the gun back and forth, firing it at our own heads. Sounds fun. Well, I have won the toss, so Ivan starts off.
8: Now you, Snape.
7: Thank you. Now you, Ivan.
8: Oh. Now you, Snape.
7: This is where it starts to get exciting. Now you, Ivan.
8: The last shot is yours, Snape.
7: Oh. Well. Here goes.
9: Oh, my cloak! My cloak!
7: And this is Cecil, not such a fool, Snape, returning you to the studio.
1: Finally, we turn to those legendary Russian figures, the anarchists. Is it true that they were always plotting for the downfall of government officials? Let's eavesdrop on two such anarchists in a dark alleyway just outside Moscow.
4: Pretty city.
10: Yes, Ambrose.
4: You didn't forget to bring the bomb with you, did you?
10: No, darling, I've got it here.
4: Well, get ready to throw it when I give you the word. Yes. We'll teach that Petrovich fellow a thing or two,
10: eh? Ambrose, do you really think our little plan will work?
4: Of course it will, you silly old faggot. I've been watching Petrovich's movements very closely. He passes through this alleyway every night, sharp at 9 o'clock.
10: Ambrose, look at the time.
4: Oh, good heavens, it's 9:20.
10: Yes. He's very late tonight.
4: Oh, dear.
10: What is it?
4: I do hope nothing's happened to him.
1: Well, there you are. There'll be another Hornorama next week when the subject will be physical training. Does it get your back up? Also, in next week's program, we shall be reading extracts from the autobiography of a department store detective entitled The Confessions of a Counter-Spy. And there'll be a preview of the new film starring Bridget Bardot and called The Gladys Morgan Story. So, until next week at the same time, this is Kenneth Horne saying goodbye for now and leaving you with this thought from a listener. If a chemist bought some streptotraps, would it be to catch some streptomycin? Good night.

You might have been listening to What I've Just Missed, Beyond Our Ken, a sort of recorded radio show which gave employment to Kenneth Horne and also to Kenneth Williams, Hugh Paddock, Betty Marsden, Bill Pertwee, Pat Lancaster, the Fraser Hayes Four, and the BBC Variety Orchestra conducted by Paul Fennelly. The script, believe it or not, was written, and letters of complaint should be sent to Eric Merriman. However, the onus must inevitably fall on our producer, Jakes Brown.

0: of the night.
1: Will you have a polo, dear Liza? Dear Liza, will you have a polo, dear Liza? Polo.
2: How very kind of you, dear Henry. I most certainly will. I'll have three or four, or maybe more.
1: But you take the old tube.
2: Because they happen to be my tube of polo, dear Henry. Have one.

0: I'm crunching my polo, dear Liza, I'm crunching my polo, dear Liza, crunching.
1: 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You can eat polo without other people hearing. Try sucking them, dear Henry.
0: I can't, I've already crunched them all.
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0: Now, here's the first antique that we're asking our panel to value. Plint, what do you make of this?
1: Well, I've never seen one like this before. No, I would say it was a Byzantine combine harvester. Or an ancient Egyptian water buffalo of the type used as a back scratcher.
0: Lady Darkhawker.
2: Well, it's exquisite. I have seen one of these before. Yes, in fact, I have a pair of them at home.
0: Hippengraff, what do you make of it?
3: I'm afraid you're all wrong. I personally find this thing rather unpleasant. It's old, it's rather startling blue, the lines are crude but functional. It was obviously thrown together in a hurry. Very nasty. Yeah.
0: Full marks, Hippencraft. It is, in fact, this week's script of Round the Hall.
4: Hello and welcome to the show. Well, I'd like to start off with an apology. As you're probably aware, all the characters who appear in the show are fictitious names, but sometimes nature imitates art, and therefore I'd like to take this opportunity to apologize to the Very Reverend Ignatius Niblung Goose Creature for the use of his name in a recent script. Now, no similarity was intended, and as a token of goodwill, I trust that the Reverend Gentleman will accept this voucher for 6 water skiing lessons. And a flask of Laidlaw's brand Goat Purge, in which to drink our health. So bottoms up the Reverend Goose Creature. Smith, sir. Announce the next item.
0: Now, Armpit Theatre presents the story of a humble butler and his unswerving devotion to duty as he battles with the elements. Here, then, is the admirable Loom Bucket.
4: My name is Lord Tantamount Horse Posture. Our story begins in the year 1912. I was giving a small dinner party at my country seat, Horse Posture Hoo, to celebrate the engagement of my daughter Wisteria to the Reverend Isambard Mouse Practice. And as was usual on these occasions, my butler, the suave, impeccable Loom Bucket, was announcing the guests.
5: Lord Grizzly Makeshift and his niece, he says. Mrs. Costello Funth. Lady Jocasta Primp. Lady. The Right Honourable Narcissus Lestrange and Friend.
6: You've all got their number, Dutton.
4: Loom Bucket, here, just announce them. We don't want a running commentary.
5: Very good, my lord.
4: All right.
5: Raving Jim Grunt and the Pubes. The Panda Body Sisters and Armitage, the Musical Seal, the Loom Girls Choir, the Mass Band, the Brigade of Guards, the Millwall Football Supporters Club, officers and men of the United States Sixth Fleet, Bertram Mills Circus.
4: I have a feeling we sent out too many invitations. Loom Bucket.
5: Yes, my lord.
4: I think you better send out for another half bottle of gin.
5: I have already. I have, my lord. And a packet of cheese and onion-flavoured crisps. I must attend to your guests, sir. There's a Millwall supporter over there without a beer bottle to throw.
4: Oh.
5: Ah, here comes your daughter, the lovely Wisteria.
7: Daddy, oh, it's a lovely party. Isambard and I are having a lovely time.
8: We can't thank you enough, Lord Horsemaster. I hope I can make your daughter happy.
7: So do I, Isambard.
4: Yes, well, take care of her, my boy. She's all I've got. At least she's all I've got that I'm giving you.
7: Daddy, yes? Look what Loom Bucket gave me.
4: Good heavens, I thought you could only get those in Tokyo. Now, look, I've got a present for you, Isambard. It belonged to my grandfather.
7: Oh, Dad, Daddy, it's beautiful. Oh, see how the light reflects its myriad colors.
8: Is it the Koh-i Noor diamond?
4: No, it's a boiled sweet.
8: But, Sir Charles, I don't want to take it.
4: No, do have it. If you suck it long enough, it changes to green.
7: Thank you.
4: There's more to come.
8: Not a peppermint.
4: No. Even better, I'm going to take you on a cruise round the world.
7: A cruise?
8: Round the world?
4: On my private yacht, Loom Bucket.
8: Ah, sir.
4: We're going on a cruise. We'll be away for a whole year.
5: Oh, very good, sir. I take it you'll be requiring a packed lunch.
7: You're coming too, Loom Bucket.
5: Round the world to see far-off places, to visit native bazaars and exotic temples, days of gay adventures and nights of tropic romance. Is that what you have in mind?
4: Well, yes, that's it, exactly. Well, are you coming?
5: All right, but it won't be the same as Mrs. Brown John's at Skegness.
0: Four months later found Lord Horsepostures' 2,000-ton luxury craft, the SS Saucy Mrs. Trustpot, flying across the South Pacific.
9: Excuse me, Lord Horsepostures.
4: Now, what is it, Captain Rumsbigger?
9: There's a force eight blowing up. We're only making 4 knots, sir. If we don't get our knots up, we're done for.
4: I'll have a word with the Loom Bucket. Ahoy there!
10: Yes, my lord!
4: Well, row a bit faster. There's a good chap.
10: I can't, sir. I've caught a crab. And I'm dressing it for dinner.
4: Well, don't bother. We're dining informally tonight.
7: Oh, Daddy! Daddy! What's that?
4: Well, it's a man behind that curtain wagging. He's waggling a sheet of zinc.
9: Oh, 'tis the sound that mariners dread most. Next to time, gentlemen, please. 'Tis a typhoon!
7: Isambard.
9: Hold your own Isambard, miss. I've got my hands full.
4: She's breaking up. We're sinking. Man the lifeboat.
9: He's been swept away.
4: Well, what have we got that floats?
5: I had the foresight to bring along this self-inflatable rubber Douglas Smith.
4: Well done, Smith.
0: Thank you very much.
4: Now, all right, Smith, what is it?
0: I think I've got a slow puncture.
4: Now, don't build up your part, Smith. You're perfectly watertight and you know it.
0: Just thought I'd work in a bit of pathos.
5: Shut up! Right, name the Douglas Smith, women and children first!
4: For days we bobbed up and down, the waves lapping round our Douglas Smith. No land could be seen anywhere, the hot sun beating down. But thanks to Loom Bucket, we were still alive.
5: Please, sir, it's been 8 days now. May I come aboard? It's pretty tiring swimming along pulling you. I wouldn't ask, but for the last 4 days, I've had this shark gnawing at me leg.
4: Well, all right, come aboard if you must, but don't bring that shark with you. Now, any ideas where we are, Loom Bucket?
5: Bottom of page 23.
4: Oh, good. For a moment, I thought we were lost.
7: Daddy, look, a sailing ship.
9: Oh. Give her a hail!
4: Oh, yeah. Ahoy there!
11: Ahoy there, who be you?
4: Well, I be Lord Horsepostures. This week? Who be you?
11: I be Cap'n Ahab. Oh. I be looking for Moby Dick. 20 years I've sailed the seas looking for that accursed Leviathan. You see this wooden leg, matey? I got this from Moby Dick.
5: I bet it look better on him than it does on you.
11: They say I'm mad because I swore to revenge myself on him. Are you sure you haven't seen a great white whale pass its way?
4: Well, no, but we've got some anchovies you can have.
11: It's no use. I'm condemned to sail the Atlantic Ocean till I find him.
9: Oh, but this be the South Pacific. What are you doing here?
11: I don't know. I don't like this rubbish. Boy!
7: He's gone. Sob, sob, gulp, gasp. It's no use. We could just drift on like this forever, just because the writers can't think of a tag. I can't stand anymore! I can't stand anymore! I can't stand anymore!
12: Betty, old girl.
7: I can't stand anymore.
12: Betty, she's quite right. She's quite right. Well, it's not fair on her, poor old duck. Dragging her out on these cold mornings. I mean, she's lost her morning's work. 5 shillings an hour she gets for cleaning, don't you, Beth?
7: Yeah, and me lunch thrown in.
13: Take no note of her. She's just trying to get a bit of cheap sympathy. What about me? Look what I have to put up with.
14: Hey, I mean,
13: I've never been properly serviced on this show. Never been serviced.
15: Well, what about me? Mm-hmm. I have to come all the way from over on the early train. Yeah. And I have to tie a string round my trousers and smoke a clay pipe before they let me on the cheap workman's.
16: Well, I've had enough. Hmm. None of us get serviced properly except him. Lord Mackhorn.
13: Yes, Lord Mackhorn. Yeah, say that again.
4: Back, you mutinous dog. See what I got in my hand? Yes. Yes, it's a script of the Clitheroe Kid. And I'm not afraid to use it.
13: You wouldn't dare.
4: Oh, all right, wouldn't I? Page one. Sound effect of door opening. Hello, Mother. Hello, Grandpa. Hello, Jimmy. Goodbye, Mother. Goodbye, Grandpa. Goodbye, Jimmy. Sound effect of door closing.
13: All right. We've had enough. We know when we're beat. All right, back to the plot.
4: And in future, watch it. Now, come on, Smith, here.
9: I say, sir, could you do a bit more, the Clitheroe Kid? I was quite enjoying it. Jolly side funnier than the stuff we get.
4: All right, Smith, I'll read you some more at bedtime.
9: And Winnie the Pooh?
4: Yes, if you're good.
9: Well, thanks. 25 days they drifted, and then at last...
11: No!

Where had we landed? What was to become of us? How did we get away with it? Assuming that nobody answers the third question correctly, we'll be back next week with the part two of the Admirable Loom Bucket. Now it's time for the Admirable Fraser Hayes Four to sing Matchmaker, Matchmaker. Ladies and gentlemen, the Fraser Hayes Four.

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1: Well, first in the kitchen, but last in the bathroom, our cookery expert, Daphne Whiteye, with another of her classic recipes.
2: This week, I'm going to tell you some of the many, many interesting things you can do with a yak. 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But my family's favorite is a simply scrumptious dessert. Coop yak. 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Take an ordinary saucepan, with a type you use for broiling hippopotamus. When it's tender, cool it, and smother it in raspberry ice cream. Sprinkle on a little ground coconut. 3 tons should be enough. And serve with a hip bath of custard. Some people claim that the coconut and raspberry ice cream disguise the natural flavor of the yak meat. But when I served my husband with it, his immediate reaction on tasting it was, yak. Next week I shall be telling you how to make mongoose-flavored yogurt.
1: And I shall be interested to hear how she gets the lumps out. Now, on the London Beat, Sunday night personality, Seamus Android.
3: Well, now, hello. All right. Well, we've had a little bit of fun. Before we get on, I've had a number of requests from viewers asking me if I would, but unfortunately I can't. All right. Now, standing beside me, I have a man who has not only been but come back. And has written a book about it. Now, sir, I'd like to ask you one last question before we begin. How does it feel to, because although I have, I know many of our listeners haven't, themselves personally, although I have myself personally, in person myself, and with that I return you to the studio. Yeah.
1: And thank you, Seamus Android. Every Sunday night when I watch your show, I'm speechless. Yeah, that makes two of us. Now, this week the colour supplement turns its attention to the Englishman's home. And according to songwriters, what do people want from a home? Well, they demand somewhere where the buffalo roam and deer and antelope play. Well, it's all right if you've got a daily woman, but it's most inconvenient if you live in a bed-sitter, believe me. I've tried it, and I know. They upset the baboons. And then there was that unfortunate misunderstanding between a buffalo and my wife's fur coat. There were a few discouraging words heard that day, I can tell you. Still, I won't dwell on it. I expect you've got troubles of your own. Now, the joys of home ownership aren't all they're cracked up to be, particularly if you've got noisy neighbours.
4: Jim!
5: Hello!
4: Oh, they're at it again next door, Jim. Well, I can't stand living here next to them. Well, I mean foreigners coming in and out at all times of the day and night. The police outside the door and parties every night of the week. And they never invite us in. I can't stand them people next door, Jim. We've got to move.
5: We can't, dear. Not as long as I'm Chancellor of the Exchequer.
1: Of course, not everybody has a home and not everybody wants one. There have been many songs extolling the virtues of the vagrant life. And who more fitting to sing one than rambling Sid Rump.
6: Ah, thank you very much. Thank you.
1: Now, I believe you're going to sing us a song of the open road.
6: I am. It is a song I composed myself.
1: Oh.
6: And is autobiographical in parts. It tells the story of a carefree life led by the hobo, or as he's known in America, the lower spine. There are one or two words I ought to explain before I burst forth with my air. For instance, take wogglers.
1: Well, no, thanks. They don't agree with me.
6: Now, they're Old English for a part of the rabbit and are considered a delicacy by we gentlemen of the road. It's roughly the bit that keeps the pie crust up. And so to my song, which tells of the joys of the free gypsy life. Oh, what care I for a goose feather cot? Plumpo, plumpo. What care I for a grunge in the pot? A fine fat grammet all piping hot. I'm content with what I've got, for I am old Sid Rumpo. What do I need with dumplings fine? Dumpo, dumpo. I'm content with a jug of wine. A brace of moolies will suit me fine. On rabbits, wogglers will I dine, for I am old Sid Rumpo. What need I for a scrumptious wife? Scrumpo, scrumpo. I'm content with the gypsy life, my only friend, my traddling knife. For wedlock only leads to strife, and one day a little rumble.

0: And thank you, Rambling Sid, and may your pot never be grungeless. Whatever the joys of a vagrant life, most of us want a place of our own.
1: Happy, darling.
2: I'd be happy anywhere with you, Charles.
1: Oh, Fiona, I know it's not what you're used to. It's terribly cramped and pokey, but it's ours.
2: It's home, Charles.
1: And don't spare the horses.
2: Oh, Charles, I love you when you're brittle.
1: You know, I'd do anything to make you happy, darling. Oh, I know it may be hell for you living here, but we're very lucky to get this place.
2: Living here, we're never lonely. Always people popping in. I don't mind during the day. It's company for me. But at night, Charles, there are no curtains at the windows, and the light's always on.
1: Yes, it's not easy for us, but what can you do when you're living in a telephone box? Kiss me, Fiona.
2: Oh, Charles.
1: I say, we've hit the jackpot.
0: For a lot of people, home is not just where you live, but a place to entertain your friends. At least that's what I think. And recently when I celebrated my birthday, I decided to throw a party. Well, I didn't want the trouble of catering myself, so when I saw an advert in one of the glosses, which said, Bona Caterers, we can handle everything, I gave them a ring. And next morning... Good morning. Anybody there?
3: Oh, hello, I'm Julian. This is my friend Sandy.
4: Yes, hello. Nice to see you.
3: Yes, we are your Bona Caterers. Yes, that is to say, Julian and me, we can cater for your every function. For your function, you see.
5: Right, from your hunt ball down to your intimate atomy.
3: Yes, atomy. Just give us a free hand and... And we'll give you a do your guests will never forget. Never forget.
5: Never. Now then, what's the occasion?
0: Well, it's my birthday party. I'm 39.
3: Oh, did you hear that, Sand? 39.
6: Yeah, around the neck, he's 39. Yeah, so you'll want a cake?
5: Yes, well, we can do you something pretty bizarre in marzipan.
6: Mm. How about Dundee, Jules?
5: Yes, I could let myself go in Dundee.
6: Yes, he could let himself go in Dundee, he could.
0: Well, I think just a simple cake. Now, what about the rest of the food?
5: Well, it depends on what you have in mind, you see. I mean, you can have your standing up running or your sit down knife and fork.
6: Mm. Aren't you? Your stand up fingers works out cheapest.
5: Oh, yes.
0: Yeah. Well, I think a cold buffet is best.
6: Would you like us to lay on a turkey?
0: Well, I hadn't planned on a cabaret.
6: Oh, he's bold.
5: Goes too far.
6: Mm.
5: Right, now drink it.
6: Oh, drink it. Mm. Yes, drink it.
5: What do you plan there, Trej?
6: Trej. I'll take, well, 2 dozen bottles of eggnog for a start.
0: Yeah, but I don't know anybody that drinks eggnog.
5: We do, Heartface.
0: Heartface?
6: He likes his eggnog, Jules.
0: Yes.
6: Oh, 3 eggnogs and he lets his rye right down. Say what, don't you, Jules?
5: Oh, what? Yes. What? Gin makes me maudlin.
6: That's true. Well, you don't want him maudlin all over your guests, do you? I mean, he gets quite lachrymose on the gin and he blurts it all out.
5: Yes.
6: Out it comes about Bognor. Yes, he had an experience in Bognor, didn't you, Jewel? Yes.
5: Traitor.
6: Yes.
5: He promised he'd never mention it.
6: Oh, well.
5: When I've been on the gin, it all wells up.
6: Wells up in him, yes. And up comes Bognor.
5: don't want Bognor coming up.
6: All right, so it's 2 dozen bowls of eggnog.
0: All right, I didn't know you were coming.
5: Of course we're coming. Wouldn't miss a party with that Mick Jagger at it.
6: No.
0: Mick Jagger? I haven't invited him.
5: We have. Mm. And David Frost and Peter Cook and Dudley Moore.
6: You've got to have your actual celebs, or you'll never get reported in the glossies.
5: Glossies? You want to see you eating the glossies, don't you?
0: All right, well, now what about my other guests?
6: Well, let's have a look at your list. Oh, yeah, we don't want him. We sound dull. Well, she must be 80 if she's a day, though. Oh, no, they're out. They're all out.
0: That only leaves me.
6: Sorry, Ducky, you're out as well. Yes, well, the people we've invited, you just wouldn't fit in.
5: Not
0: well, that's the end of our show, except for a police message to all motorists in the...
4: Yo-ho, yo-ho, brushless or lather, boys, whichever you've the notion.
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0: Will you have a polo, dear Liza? Dear Liza, will you have a polo, dear Liza? Polo.
1: How very kind of you, dear Henry. I most certainly will. I'll have three or four, or maybe more.
0: But you take me old tube.
1: Because they happen to be my tube of polo, dear Henry. Have one.
2: You know, some marmalades get some of their tang from added flavouring. While Robertson's Golden Shred gets all of its tang from Seville oranges. What would you rather have for breakfast?

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2: 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And now we present What's My Line?

0: Good evening, and... Oh. Good evening, and... Oh. Good evening, and... Good evening.
1: Well, there'll be another edition of What's My Line at the same time next week. But now, Film 77.
2: Hello. Well, on Film 77 tonight, we'll be looking at the 17th remake of Felix Aylmer. We'll be showing you a short piece of Roger Moore. And we'll also be previewing the new Elizabeth Taylor double feature. And if we're very, very lucky, we're hoping to look in on the shooting of Tatum O'Neill. But first, we're devoting the whole of tonight's programme to the BBC's first ever motion picture for radio. The film sequel to the humorous wireless programme, Son of the Berkisway. Just a few of the glittering stars like Joe Kendall, Chris Emmett, Nigel Rees and Fred Harris, but most of them don't. Well, later on, I'll be chatting to lots and lots of the many fascinating people involved of Croydon. But first, let's start off with a clip from the film.
3: England, 1603, a country in terror. And as Queen Glenda I prepares to breathe her last, having as yet named no successor to the throne, the vultures gather.
4: Come, my lords. You know that I, your flower of flowers, your silken mistress, am snuffing it. Listen. My noble Duke of Bristol, 'tis no use. I sink by the hour. What is this evil monster sent to plague me? I beseech you to comfort your beloved queen.
5: No thanks, I'd rather stay here with you.
4: Ah, you are a true and faithful friend, and I shall remember you always. I truly, your name will forever lie embedded in my heart, Northumberland.
5: Bristol, your majesty.
4: Oh, very well. Your name will forever lie embedded in my Bristol. Come, I grow weary of this life. I crave amusement. Send in the court surgeon.
5: Very good, your majesty. Send in the court surgeon.
6: A good morrow, your royal highness. Behold, first of all, I proceed to make unto an incision here in the leg just above the head of the femur, the best do delicately expose the gluteus maximus muscle of the upper buttock. Next, prithee observe, while I gently insert the scalpel beneath the tendon of the rectus femoris between the ilium and patella. Thus enabling me to subtly detach the lateral artery from its anterior capillaries.
4: Stop, stop. I'm afraid this isn't making me laugh very much. The gag crackers balded that ages ago. Northumberland, take this man and what's left of his friend away, will you? And have them hung from the highest tower.
5: This is a bungalow, ma'am.
4: A bungalow? You mean to tell me I'm living in a bungalow?
5: Yes, ma'am.
4: But I thought I had Cardinal Wolsey's Hampton Court.
5: That was just an accident with a napkin ring, ma'am.
4: Very well. He shall feel an even more painful torture.
5: You don't mean...
4: Yes. Take him to the short-sighted Conker's player.
6: No, I prithee, not there.
4: Away! No. To a short-sighted Conker's player with him, guard.
6: No, good goodness. No, I prithee. No.
4: listen to him. Now, hush, for I am growing an old woman. Makes a chain from tomatoes. But tell me, what news of the plot to succeed me on the throne of England?
5: Tith in no wise good, Your Majesty. The Lords Leicester, Warwick, and Monmouth are at this very moment conspiring to name their own choice as your successor, the young Prince Eunuch of Gloucester.
4: Prince Eunuch? But what has he got that I haven't?
5: Not a lot, Your Majesty.
4: Ah, fies me. The royal astrologers say I am to die at noon. How tragic that I never had a child.
5: Well, we've still got 20 minutes, Your Majesty.
4: Soft! And put that away. I hear voices without. What dirty work is this afoot?
5: It is the Lord of Hendon Central.
7: Correct, snivelling knave, and I, Lord of Hendon Central, am here to claim the throne for the Earl of Mornington Crescent. Bastard son of Prince Goode Street.
4: Impudent scoundrel. Think you still that I will surrender the throne to the Northern Line? Not while I have a breath left in me.
7: Such empty gestures do you proud, good queen. But the Northern Line will be installed as monarch. Know you that the Duke of South Wimbledon is already massing forces on the border with the Lords Tufnell Park, Tottenham Court Road, and change at St. Pancras for Arnos Grove?
8: Not so fast, Hendon. Your rebel forces have already been routed by those who would see the one rightful heir as king.
7: Damnation! You don't mean...
8: Correct. Alf Tupper, the tough of the track.
4: Alf Tupper? I know no whit of this man. Who is he?
8: Come, Your Majesty. You know as well as I that the noble Tupper is none other than a character in The Victor.
4: What? The Victor Boy's comic?
8: Of course.
4: But what claim has he to the English throne?
8: What claim? Is it not obvious even to such a simpleton as yourself? Why, he has to finish a welding job at the forge. But he gets a lift in a coal lorry and turns up on time at the racetrack, eating fish and chips, of course.
4: I still don't see...
5: Ignore him, Your Majesty. You must support Essex and his client, Captain Birdseye.
9: Nay, Your Majesty. Beck Robert Cecil, champion of the Wonder Horse, with Bela Lugosi as Lord Protector.
8: Silence, you fools! At this very moment, Colonel Blink, the short-sighted dink, marches on London. With a spherical plum pudding and a pile of mashed potatoes with two sausages sticking out each side.
4: I have heard enough. Now you shall hear my choice. Herald, prepare to read the royal will.
5: Very good, Your Majesty. I shall read the results in reverse order. Tupper, Alf, place Thrid in. Junction, Wilsdon, place second in. Place first in, and... Dean Martin.
8: Dean Martin? My men will not stand for that.
7: And nor will mine.
3: And with opposition thus mounted to the Duke of Dean Martin, so...
8: Cut!
10: Hold your places there, everybody. Okay, take the narrator out and wheel his stand-in into position, would you? Okay, right. Off you go.
3: Son of Berkey's Kingmaker sketch, take two.
8: Dean Martin... My men will not stand for that.
7: And nor will mine.
11: And with opposition thus mounted to the Duke of Dean Martin, so began the wars of cirrhosis.
8: Cut! Okay, that'll do for now, folks. Okay, take five, would you?
11: Oh, my.
2: Hal Krapsenheimer, you're directing this film version of Son of Berkis.
12: Uh-huh.
2: I noticed you used a stand-in for that punchline just then. Why was that?
12: Well, let's face it. Would you dare say it?
2: Well, no, I see what you mean.

0: You've directed for the widescreen, is it?
1: Oh, no. I did the Tony Blackburn show. Not Now I'm Listening. And also the Men from the Ministry.
0: Oh, quite, yeah. But have you done anything else apart from disaster movies?
1: No, not so far, no.
0: Well, let's move now into the studio next door, where I think you're just about to shoot another item for later in the film.
1: That's correct, yeah. Right, Dennis, roll him. Great, Dennis, great. Now roll the cameras.
2: Son of Berkus, board meeting sketch, take one.
3: Good evening, and may I say...
4: And hold it. What colour's that, good evening?
3: What?
4: What colour is that, good evening? I'm the Technicolour colour consultant. I have to know what colour it is.
3: Well, it's not any colour, it's just good evening.
1: She's right, I'm afraid. Yeah, we have to know what the colour is in case it clashes with his tie. Makeup!
5: Yes, Mr. Casting Couch?
1: Dab a bit of red on that good evening, would you?
5: Oh, very good.
4: Thank you, sir.
2: Son of Berkus, board meeting sketch, take two.
3: Slightly crimson with a hint of vermilion. Good evening, ladies and gentlemen. And may I say how especially sprunnered I am tonight to welcome Spreech and every one of you to this, the 961st meeting of the Royal Society for quite arbitrarily sticking the letters SPR under the sprigginnings of Spurton words. Thank you. Well, straight away, I'd now like to sprawl on my secretary to commence today's business.
4: We have an application from the word pimple, sir. A request that it should have the letters SPR stuck in front of it to make it into sprimple.
3: So there we are, gentlemen. Pimple into sprimple. Can I have your views on this one, please, Sprimson?
6: Well, personally, I would suggest that we play this one a bit low-key for this prime being. We're not sure how sprutable it would be for an SPR transfer allocation at this sprument in time.
3: You mean you think we should perhaps commission a special Spurvey report to investigate the, as it were, pimpular pros and cons before we commit ourselves?
6: Sprapsolutely. In the meantime, we could just spray it safe, give it, say, just an extra S or an R.
3: And make it into spimple, you mean?
6: Or primple. Even. Yes, yes. That way I think we'd keep our sproptions open.
7: May I ask a question here, Mr. Chairman?
3: Certainly, Sprackenbottom. What is it?
7: What exactly is the point of all this?
3: I'm sorry?
7: What exactly is the point of sticking extra letters onto the front of words?
3: The point? He's asking what the point is. Tell him, Sprimson.
6: Pardon, sir?
3: Tell him what the point of it is.
6: The point of it... Well, the point of putting the letters SPR onto the words, you see, is... It gives it a bit more of a... Spruffield.
7: Well, what's the point of that?
6: Well, it makes words like dumpling into sprumpling. You see?
7: No, I'm afraid I don't really.
6: Well, it makes the word doodle become sprudel. Now, do you see?
7: No.
3: Look, let me explain. By putting the letters SPR onto the front of the word,
7: yes,
3: it makes tonkle into sprungle.
7: But there's no such word as spronkle.
3: Well, there's no such word as tonkle either, come to that. If you're going to start nitspring...
4: This sketch nearly finished.
3: Almost, yes. What's the next application?
4: The word sprass, sir.
3: Sprass?
4: Yes, sprass, sir. It's supplying to have the letters SPR removed from it to revert to its original...
3: I see, sprass. Well, I think...
1: A cut. Stand in. Roll him.
8: I see. Sprash. Well, I think we better just sit on that one for a bit.
1: Okay, great. Well, that's it for today, studio.
0: Mr. Casting Couch, could I have a word with you?
1: Not now. I've got a dubbing session, you see.
0: A dubbing session? Dubbing a radio program?
1: Uh-huh.
0: This I must see. What exactly are you dubbing here?
1: These are the first rushes of the Kingmaker sketch, you remember, Queen Glenda. We're dubbing them into rugby language.
6: Rugby language.
7: Right. You see, within...

0: involved historical dramas, we have to translate them so the average rugby player can understand.
1: Oh, I see.
0: Okay, roll the film and cast stand by the Superdose rugby voices.
2: England, 1603.
3: Widnes, 1603. And as Rochdale Hornets prepare to go on field, minus their wing three-quarter who went down at home last week with an injury to his rather vulnerable bits, the vultures gather.
0: List, my noble looker, teeth of no use. The left prop from Old Kingston Rovers sinks by the hour. What is this evil monster sent to plague me?
4: Well, I'd rather run it up than there.
5: What was that?
0: That was a special effect.
5: Oh, an explosion.
0: Uh-huh.
5: Perhaps I could turn to Amanda Smoth here, the special effects expert. Tell me, Amanda, how exactly did you manage to get that incredibly realistic effect of an explosion?
6: We blew them all up.
5: What actually blew them all up?
6: Oh, no. Mercilessly blew them all up. You see, it's a very tricky business, special effects. I expect you're probably wondering how we got the effect of that chairman sitting in the chair at that board meeting earlier on.
5: Well, not really, no.
6: Well, what we did, you see, was to first of all film the chair against a keyed-out colour using the colour separation overlay technique, and then onto that we later superimposed the separate image of the man squatting in thin air in a sitting position, so that when the two frames were married, the man actually appeared to be sitting in the chair.
5: Miss Smoth, I understand you're about to be fired.
6: That is correct, yes. But first I have to create the special effect of this intermission. Excuse me.
7: There will now be a short intermission.
4: I right remember that Saturday after war was over. Me mam shoved me off on push bike and I skidded right downhill and I didn't half land with a thump on old cobbles. I didn't do me legs much good either. Then I struggled to bakery to see Ed Baker, who opened oven doors, pulled out half a dozen golden brown heads and said, "Here, lad, this'll build up the feather tonight when he comes back up from underground."
8: Yes, thinking of going underground, then come to Stiffco. Stiffco, as good for you today as it's always been.
5: Hello again. Well, I've at last now managed to get hold of the producer of this epic picture, Son of Berkis, Mr. Ken Philistine.
9: Hi.
5: Ken, there's one overriding question that's been puzzling me ever since I arrived on the set.
9: Fire away.
5: Well, I noticed that the entire cast of this film do, in fact, all have a lemon, as it were, stuck up their noses.
9: Yeah.
5: Is this intentional at all?
9: Yeah, it is.
5: Why?
9: Well, I believe that only people who have experienced the citrus fruit nostril conflict can understand the true nature of the film.
5: And what is the true nature of the film?
9: Well, lemons stuck up people's noses, basically.
5: I see. Are you sure, in fact, that this is not just, in effect, a facet of your unusual... You're distinctive. You're being a raving loony.
9: No. After all, what is radio for other than an audible lemon stuck up the nose of the British public?
5: Mr. Philistine, it's quite well known, isn't it, that you have in the past been criticised for your rather, well, fruit up an orifice orientated views on direction.
9: That is just the ignorance of the press.
5: Then what about your last film, 2001, A Pomegranate Crammed in the Auditory Canal?
9: That was dramatic license.
5: Dramatic license?
9: No, not dramatic license, the other thing.
5: Fruit stuck up an orifice?
9: Yeah, that's it, yeah.
5: I see. Then, of course, there's your previous film, Orca, Killer Whale with a Pineapple Stuffed Down Its Blowhole. Isn't this an obsession?
9: It is not an obsession.
5: Then what are you doing with that grapefruit?
9: Nothing.
5: You were?
9: I was not. I was just blowing my nose.
5: Blowing your nose?
9: Yeah. On this fat yellow monogrammed handkerchief.
5: Monogrammed? Your initial isn't Jaffa.
9: It's my maiden name.
5: I'm sorry, I don't believe you. If this isn't an obsession, why did you have a row with Robert Redford when he was to star in this film?
9: That was unprovoked. I gave him his lemon, he refused to wear it.
5: Refused?
9: Yeah, he told me where I could put it, which only goes to show, doesn't it?
5: What?
9: Well, these actors just don't understand the subtleties of direction. Now, if you'll just excuse me, please, I have a rather important scene to shoot. Okay, everybody, take your places for the telegram scene. Come on, now, move it. Come on. Ah, what the hell's all this I'm treading in? Where's the studio manager?
1: Here, Mr. Philistine.
9: What's the goddamn meaning of all this muck on the set? I asked for a house in Catford.
1: Oh, what, sir?
9: A house in Catford.
1: Sorry, Mr. Philistine. I thought you said a house in cat food.
9: Well, I don't suppose anyone will notice a difference. Okay. Roll 'em.
3: Son of Berkey's telegram scene. Take one.
10: Coming. Yes?
11: Telegram, madam.
10: Oh, no. Oh, dearie me. Whatever could it be? Oh, God, what's happened to the... Oh, no, quick. Where was it?
11: What?
10: Oh, the telegram.
11: Oh, no. My name is Telegram, madam.
10: Well, what do you want?
11: Well, I brought you a telegram, madam. Are you Mrs. Edith of 37 Edith Road, Edith?
10: Yeah. What do you want?
11: Well, I represent the Little Ones Football Pools and Professional Logicians Company.
10: Football Pools?
11: And Professional Logicians.
10: You mean I won the pools?
11: Well, let me put it this way. Either you have won the pools, or it isn't raining.
10: Aye? But it is raining.
11: Exactly. So by connecting two statements together, one true, one false, by the operation or, what can we presume about the composite proposition?
10: I'm sorry, I don't understand you.
11: All right, think of it like this. Either haddocks can swim in porridge, or you have won the pools. But some fish catch influenza in porridge, and haddocks are some fish. Therefore, this statement has the appearance of being false.
10: What are you talking about?
11: I'm talking about this. Although some fish catch influenza in porridge and haddocks are some fish, they don't necessarily need to wear their scarves and rub their chests with Vic, since we cannot connect these statements into one tautology because the second is only partially convertible.
10: Look, have I won the pools or not?
11: You see the problem. Some problem, but only some problem. Therefore, the rest of the problem is somewhere else, somewhere, but not always, somehow, someway. Some enchanted evening. You made me a stranger.
12: Telegram.
11: Oh, yes, sir.
12: You're fired.
11: Oh. You mean some of me are fired?
12: No.
11: But, sir, that proposition is not qualified.
12: And neither are you, so get out. I'm so sorry, madam.
10: Oh, that's all right.
12: Oh, no. My name is So Sorry, madam. I represent the Little Ones Football Pools and Elocution Teachers Company.
10: So I have won the pools?
12: No.
10: How do you mean, no? Have I won the pools?
12: No. Have I won the pools?
10: Oh. Have I won the pools?
12: Again?
10: Have I won the pools?
12: Again?
10: You silly fools. Look, have I won the pools?
12: I think she's got it.
11: My God, she's got it.
10: You stupid lot. Now have I won or not?
12: She's really got it. She's really...
9: Cut! Okay, that's lovely, right? Straight into the closing signature tune, please. Come along now. Bring on the orchestra and its conductor, Andrei Previn. Come on, bring him in. Hi, Andrei. It's great to have you conducting our music.
13: Thank you, Ken.
9: By the way, which orchestra are you using for this film?
13: Eric Pode of Croydon.
9: Well, right. Okay, then. Take it away. Eric Pode of Croydon, conducted by Andrei Previn.
13: Diddly dum dum, di dum dum da da, diddly dum dum, di dum dum dee,
14: Diddly dum dum.
1: And the string section.
14: Da dum. Diddly dum dum. Di dum da dee.
1: Now the woodwind.
14: Di dum da da da.
1: And fade up the brass section. Right. Cue the announcement.
15: Well, that brings to a climax this week's blockbusting film classic, Lesson 23, Son of the Buggies. Right. The parts were played as follows: Joe Kendall, Fred Harris, Chris Emmett, Nigel Reese, Nigel Reese, Joe Kendall, and Fred Harris, Chris Emmett. Sorry about that, but on our budget we couldn't afford the real people. Yes, if you'd like to find that elusive road to a real epic, simply write now to Epic Road of Croydon, and we'll send you a screenplay by Andrew Marshall and David Renwick by return of post. Tonight's coaches were all cast by producer John Lloyd of Europe. That's all for now, folks. See you at the Academy Awards, and happy cineramic living!
1: And the horns.
5: Well, there we are. That completes our look at the filming of the Berkey Way to Dynamic Living. So until next week from Film 77, good night.
9: And that's all there is to it, you see.
5: Fascinating. Perhaps I should just explain to the listeners that I'm now standing in the Berkey Way's False Endings studio, where we just run off that little bit to give you an idea of what goes on. Fred, perhaps we could just see how you do some of these trick endings of yours, could we?
9: Oh, I'm sorry, I'd love to, but I think any moment now we're going to run out of time.
5: Oh, what is...
6: Well, hopefully the Berkey Way will find more time when they return to the air at the same time next week. Well, in Pick of the Week, later tonight, Margaret Howard will be providing you with another chance to hear this week's stunning performance by Gladys Knight and the Pips.

0: That was marvellous. Tell me, how do you always manage to make it sound so realistic?
1: Well, the trick, of course, is in using very authentic-sounding continuity announcers.
0: Oh, I see.
1: Most of our dummy announcers are so good, you can't tell the difference between them and the real thing. Here, let me demonstrate.
2: You know, some marmalades get some of their tang from added flavouring. While Robertson's Golden Shred gets all of its tang from Seville oranges. What would you rather have for breakfast?
3: Here, do you know something? If you stop eating bird's-eye beef burgers and eat these cheap ones...
4: All right.
3: You'll save Mum enough money to buy me a Leeds United tracksuit.
4: Fantastic.
3: I mean, they look the same, don't they?
4: Might look the same, but they don't taste the same.
3: You can't tell the difference.
4: Well, I can. The cheap one's yours.
5: Bird's-eye. Somehow other beef burgers just don't taste the same.
6: Is that proper farmhouse cheddar?
7: No, I don't think so.
6: What about that?
7: No. It's quite nice, though.
6: Is it? Do you think I might try a piece? Mm. I'll have 2 ounces, please.
8: Jacob's, the cream of cream crackers.
9: When you want a drink to cool your thirst, 7-Up's the one.

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1: Fantastic.
0: I mean, they look the same, don't they?
1: Might look the same, but they don't taste the same.
0: Ah, you can't tell the difference.
1: Well, I can. The cheap one's yours.
2: 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Somehow other beef burgers just don't taste the same.
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4: David, old boy, have they gone yet?
5: Who?
4: Your tenants.
5: Oh, yes.
4: Yes, they moved out of the flat this morning.
5: Ah, how do you feel about moving back?
4: Pleased?
5: Well, yes, in a way. There is something to be said for having a place of your own.
4: But first, there's something else to be said. A life of bliss. Being the biography of a bachelor with Dinah Churchill, Colin Gordon, Sarah Lawson, and Percy Edwards. About to return to life in his bachelor flat is that shy young man, David Alexander Bliss, better known to us as George Cole.
5: There's one thing about it. I bet you and Anne are pleased I'm going back to the flat. I've been staying with you for a good many months, no?
4: Yes, you have.
5: I just think you'll be jolly glad to get rid of me. After all this time. I'd hate to feel I've overstayed my welcome. If you think I'm waiting for you to say you'll be sorry to see me go, you're right.
4: Bless your heart. You know, it's strange. You may think you know somebody pretty well, but that's the real test.
5: What, having them to stay with you?
4: For any length of time. And as often as not, you're in for a shock.
5: No, was that the case with me?
4: Oh, my dear chap, quite the contrary.
5: Oh, jolly good.
4: We knew what we were in for.
5: Well, that's the point.
4: I don't mean to say any pulling your leg. When are you planning to leave us?
5: Oh, not till I've had it redecorated.
4: Mm-hmm.
5: I'm afraid you'll have to put up with me for at least another week.
4: Oh, good heavens, you don't think I really minded, did you?
5: No?
4: Not for a second.
5: Oh, that's all right, then.
4: After all, the end's in sight.
5: Well, I could let the flat again, you know.
4: A threat?
5: Definitely.
4: I take it all back.
5: I had a feeling you would. I've got the decorator chap coming in on Monday, so I'm going round to get everything ready.
4: When, this afternoon?
5: Yes.
4: I don't envy you the job. Still, shouldn't take you all that long.
5: Oh, that reminds me. I'll have to be going soon. I'm picking up Maxine first.
4: Maxine?
5: She's coming to help.
4: Oh, I see. That's different.
5: Different?
4: Oh, entirely. I do envy you the job, and you'll never get it finished.
5: I say, that's a bit hard. Anybody think she was going to hinder me?
4: You'll only have yourself to blame if she does.
5: That doesn't make sense, surely. Or is it me?
4: No, it's me. I was forgetting it was you.
5: That's not much help either.
4: It is when it comes to tidying up the flat.
5: Well, that's the whole idea.
4: Then you're the man for the job. Tell me, did Maxine volunteer?
5: Well, yes, she said she'd like to help. Well, I can't think why.
4: Well, you never know. She might have a personal interest.
5: In the flat?
4: Naturally. You might have to live there when you first get married.
5: Oh, gosh. Why, I've only known her a few weeks. It's a bit early to start thinking about marriage.
4: Not for you, it is not a bit. The sooner you get the thought into your head, the better. It's like putting a message into a bottle and throwing it out to sea. Bound to float around for weeks before anything happens.
5: I get your message, and it has been floating around.
4: Has it indeed?
5: Subconsciously.
4: Huh?
5: I know that because...
4: Because what?
5: I dreamt about it last night.
4: About what? Marrying Maxine?
5: Well, no, I didn't get as far as that.
4: Amazing, not even in a dream.
5: No, I proposed to her.
4: You did?
5: Yes.
4: You obviously had a long night's sleep.
5: I even got as far as asking her father's permission.
4: Overslept, too.
5: Oh, it is a wonderful dream. And it all seems so jolly real. Driving down to see him, swinging in through the big iron gates and up the long drive.
4: Look, while you're parking the car, have you ever met the father?
5: Oh, several times.
4: Pleasant?
5: Very.
4: Hmm.
5: Sorry, I interrupted.
6: Well, let me see. Oh, yes, the maid ushered me in. Maxine was there to give me a squeeze of encouragement. Then straight into the lounge to face her father.
5: You sure you weren't pushed?
6: No, but I stood outside the door for a second, and my knees definitely knocked.
5: Did he answer?
6: How do you mean?
5: It doesn't matter. Anyway, you finally went in.
6: Then what?
5: I told him I'd like to marry his daughter.
6: And how did he react?
5: Favorably. I thought you said it all seemed real.
6: Yes, and so it did. The beautiful oak paneling, the chandelier, absolutely sparkling with light,
5: and the decanter, too, catching the light as her father poured himself a drink.
6: Yes, that sounds more like it.
5: And then the inevitable happened.
6: The alarm went off.
5: No. Her father asked me the inevitable question. Huh? You know, the one that starts, can you keep my daughter...
6: In the manner to which he's accustomed, yeah.
5: And I woke up in a cold sweat.
6: Poor old lad.
5: So there you are, you see. It is too early to think of marriage.
6: Rubbish. Frankly, we had enough of that last week.
5: Oh, no, you're wrong. Purely practical, I promise. Not lack of confidence. I've got to face facts before I can face her father. And let's face it, the manner to which she's accustomed is a complication. You as good as admitted that yourself when you said we might have to live in the flat.
6: Now, how do you make that out?
5: Well, look at her present home. A lovely Georgian house set in its own grounds. Then look at my flat. Two rooms, kitchen, bath, and if you lean out far enough, a view of the garden.
6: An odious comparison, I agree. But if you're going to look for trouble, there's another, even worse.
5: What's that?
6: Think of lovely Georgian-styled Maxine.
5: Georgian-styled?
6: Describes her perfectly.
5: I'd like to know how.
6: Well, what's the most striking feature of Georgian architecture?
5: Beautiful proportions. I say, stay on. Mind you, you're right.
6: Of course I am.
5: And the comparison?
6: Well, look at yourself.
5: Odious.
6: I wouldn't say that.
5: No, I meant the comparison.
6: Oh, I see, sorry.
5: It's a point, though, and it only adds to the complication. After all, I've only got myself to offer.
6: Never mind. Take comfort. Remember the old saying, love knows no barriers.
5: Do you think it's true?
6: I didn't till now, but you prove it.
5: Well, that's encouraging.
6: And that's not all, either. You've got all the makings of a good husband.
5: I have.
6: Far more than most.
5: Well, it's jolly nice of you.
6: My dear chap stands to reason.
5: I can't think why.
6: Well, the really important thing about marriage is that it should be built on a solid foundation. And that gives you a natural advantage.
5: Yes, well, I think you've encouraged me enough, right? I don't want to get overconfident.
6: You won't, not while I'm around.
5: That's the reason. No, but really, to be serious for a moment, just for a moment, and then I promise I won't mention it again. Are you sure, and I take your opinion on this, sure her parents being pretty well off doesn't make a difference?
6: We're being serious?
5: Yes.
6: Then no, I'm not sure. It might make for an extravagant wife, and that's really serious. There's no future in love in a garret.
5: Oh, now, just a second. I wouldn't have said the flat was all that bad.
6: Neither would I.
5: Well, there you are, then. We wouldn't be living in a garret.
6: No, but that's what you'd come to, and pretty quickly at that. What's more, you'd be behind with the rent even then.
5: And we're being serious?
6: I'm afraid we are. I'm not saying it's probable, but it's possible. Depends entirely how she's been brought up. You know, whether she's been taught the value of money, if any, nowadays.
5: Oh, I'm certain she has. But, supposing she hasn't.
6: It'd be fatal, and I'm not exaggerating. After all, the moment you get married, you're up against the old law of supply and demand. And if the demand exceeds the supply, trouble. Big trouble. Normally, it's not insurmountable, but in this case, completely. Obviously. No money sense. No sense in talking it over. No answer. Look, let me explain.
5: Only too willing.
6: How can I put it now? Well, running the house is a wife's responsibility. But balancing the family budget is essentially a joint affair. And to explain why, we'll have to go into the underlying but inherent financial irresponsibility of the fairer sex.
5: Oh, gracious, will we?
6: You don't want to.
5: Well, I do.
6: All right, then. In plain English, wives have to watch their housekeeping, and their husbands have to watch them.
5: Watch them?
6: Keep an eye open for any sudden outbreak of extravagance. It's always there, you know, just below the surface. They're extravagant by nature.
5: Honestly?
6: My dear old boy, you've no idea. Ask any husband where the money goes. Why, good heavens, if wives had a slogan, do you know what it'd be?
5: No, what?
6: We want it, they've got it. And that's how it goes.
5: No, I suppose you're not exaggerating now.
6: Well, perhaps a little, but not entirely. And once you're married, there's no escaping it either.
5: What?
6: This problem of money. It enters into every home, usually on Friday. And then, if you've got any sense, you creep in the back way. Oh, good gracious, that reminds me. I came in the back way last night.
5: Sir?
6: Today's Saturday.
5: Oh, gosh, I see. You
6: forgot to give Anne the housekeeping.
5: Yeah, and I bet she hasn't even noticed.
6: We're not being serious, are we?
5: Oh, now, look, it's no good, Tony. You'll never get me to believe that problem enters this home.
6: Why ever not? Look, don't get confused. Whether you're happily married, it's neither here nor there. I've told you they're all the same.
5: Even Anne?
6: Oh, for goodness sake, even a month-old bride. From Monday to Thursday, they welcome you with open arms.
5: And on Friday?
6: The outstretched hand. Come to think of it, the young bride's even worse. Twice as bad, in fact.
5: Meaning what?
6: Friday and Tuesday.
7: Tony?
6: Oh, hello, darling.
7: Today's Saturday.
6: Today's Saturday. Oh, good heavens, yes, of course. So sorry. Just a second. Let's see, where are... here we are.
7: Thank you, darling. Sorry to rush. Someone at the back door.
6: The outstretched hand.
5: Oh, gosh, so I noticed.
6: Nothing wrong with that. Of course, we're the breadwinners. So long as they don't stretch it too far.
5: Well, according to you, they do.
6: Invariably. And to make it even more difficult, women find it quite impossible to differentiate between three things. We must have, we need, and, oh, I'd adore that. Hence the need for keeping a watchful eye. Then when the need arises, you can talk it over. Explain the position. Reason with them. In other words, argue with them. And believe me, in some homes, the argument becomes, well, almost political.
5: Political?
6: The outstretched hand and the clenched fist.
5: Honestly, Tony, what next?
6: I'm just trying to think. Oh, yes, yes. Two points you must remember. First of all, you've got to see the woman's angle.
5: Well, I'd like to.
6: Different, but quite understandable and valuable, too. United, you'll stand. Husband and wife are in much the same position as, well, a shopkeeper and a window dresser. A wife naturally wants everything to look nice. But you've got to be careful she doesn't put all the stock in the window.
5: All right, that's fair enough. What's the second thing to remember?
6: Most important of all, vitally important, in fact. Don't try and check this with Anne. She might not understand.
5: Oh, don't worry, I won't.
6: Splendid, Emma. Now then, having sketched in the general picture...
5: Sketched in?
6: Yes.
5: I say, some canvas.
6: Really?
5: Oh, no, sorry, I was joking, honestly. You were saying?
6: Well, we finally come back to Maxine.
5: Good gracious, I'd completely forgotten.
6: Yeah, I'm refreshing your memory. I said, no money sense, no sense in talking it over. And there wouldn't be, you know, because she just wouldn't understand. Insurmountable and fatal. Appreciate it now?
5: Well, yes, but I wouldn't have thought it was all that serious.
6: Oh, for heaven's sake. No money sense, no money. No money, no happiness. Soon, no marriage.
5: Oh, I see.
6: I'm sorry, old boy. That was tactless of me.
5: No, that's all right. I asked you to be honest.
6: Yeah, even so. Come on, cheer up. Probably doesn't apply in her case. Besides, it could have been worse. She might have been an only child as well.
5: She is.
6: Oh. There's an American expression covering this situation. I should never have opened it in the first place. Still doesn't necessarily follow.
5: Oh, for goodness sake, Tony, of course it makes it worse. Even I know that.
6: I say again, not necessarily.
5: Well, I'm not a complete fool.
6: Well, that's splitting hairs, surely.
5: Well, I suppose so.
6: Oh, no, come, David, old man, you don't have to take that to heart. I was only joking.
5: No, it isn't that. It's just that, well, you may be right.
6: Yes, and I might be wrong easily. More than likely. True, I've only met her a couple of times, but from what I've seen, I'd say I was. Entirely wrong.
5: No, you've got to say that now.
6: No, but I'm not just saying it, I mean it.
5: Really?
6: I give you my word. Take comfort.
5: All right, I will.
6: No, not only in that, there's something else. We've known each other a good many years and had our ups and downs, even one or two scenes. But this is something new.
5: In what way?
6: This time, I made all the mistakes. All except one.
5: Oh, what was that?
6: You asked my opinion. If you'll take my advice, you'll never take it again.
5: Well, I'm certainly not going to make the mistake of replying to that.
6: See, you're a new man. Take double comfort.
5: Take it.
6: That's a spirit. What time did you say you'd pick her up?
5: Oh, about 3.
6: Oh, you have to be off in a second.
5: Oh, you're right, I will. I better go and get myself tidied up. I'll see you before I go.
6: Yes, right on.
5: Oh, Tony.
6: I say, that didn't take long.
5: Yeah, supposing you were facing this problem of money, sense.
6: Yeah.
5: How would you set about finding out, one way or the other?
6: Well, it's one of those things you'll find out anyway when you've known her a bit longer. I don't think there's any special way. Yes, there is, though. And it couldn't be more convenient. You can put it into operation this very afternoon.
4: What?
6: The matrimonial monetary test. It's quite scientific, actually. Rather like experimenting for acid or alkali.
4: Oh, what do I have to do?
6: Nothing to it. First, place girl in flat.
4: Flat what?
6: Two rooms, kitchen, bath, and if you lean out far enough...
4: Oh, a view of the garden.
6: Yes, sir.
4: Sorry, with you now. Yeah. Now, carry on. Yeah. Place girl in bath, then what?
6: Blush.
4: Blush?
6: You've got the wrong place.
4: Well, I don't understand, but I can well believe it.
6: Believe what?
4: That I walk into the wrong flat.
6: Yes. Well, there's only one way out of that. Start again.
4: All right, then.
6: Off we go.
4: Bath girl in place.
6: In, then.
4: Oh, gosh. Oh. I'm sorry. I meant place girl in... Oh, go, I see. Oh. That's what I said last time.
6: Yes, but I shouldn't worry about that. Just let me start.
4: Right.
6: Place girl in bath. Oh, for the love of... You know, if you stayed here another week, we'd both be in a place. Sorry, old boy, I didn't mean it.
4: No, it didn't take offense. Now, place girl in flat.
6: Thank you. Gently stir up conversation. Wait till she's bubbling on, then carefully note all the verbal gas and study all reactions. Continue for 5 to 10 minutes and the solution's ready. How's that, eh?
4: Distinctly cloudy. what do I have to watch for?
6: A natural effervescence, but no heavy cash deposit.
4: It's funny, I used to be pretty good at chemistry.
6: Yeah, that's it, maybe, but in the laboratory of life...
4: Ah, all right, I know. A slow reaction.
6: Yes.
4: Heavy cash deposit?
6: A little or no reference to things financial.
4: Ah, now that's clearer.
6: Yeah.
4: But it'd be even better if you tell me what sort of things you might say.
6: Well, David, darling, you really must get a bigger flat.
4: Oh, good gracious, now I see. So that's the test?
6: That's the test.
4: And a reaction like that's obviously a complete fizz.
6: Yes.
4: I can't imagine Maxine saying it.
6: No, nor can I, not for a second. To tell you the truth, if I hadn't thought the result would be positive, I'd never have brought a... Oh, dear, answer it for me, will you?
4: Oh, right.
6: If it's old Duncan, I'm out.
4: Right off. Hello?
8: Oh, hello. May I speak to David, please?
4: Testing now.
6: Oh, my nerves.
8: Testing?
4: Oh, testing the line. It's been out of order.
8: It's certainly all right now. I heard your fit perfectly. Maxine.
4: Oh, hello, darling. I'm sorry about that.
8: Oh, don't be silly. Fascinated to know what it meant.
4: Oh, it was just something Tony and I were talking about.
8: Is Tony there?
4: Yes.
8: Oh, say hello for me.
4: Maxine says hello.
6: Hello back.
4: Hello back.
8: What were you talking about?
4: When? Oh, just before you rang.
8: Yes.
4: Oh, the matrimonial... nothing.
8: They talk about the mystery of woman, but you must be unique.
4: Is that good?
8: I like it.
4: Well, that's all that matters.
8: Oh, that's very sweet. Now, what were you talking... No, I won't ask you again.
4: Thank goodness for that.
8: Why, was it something I shouldn't know?
4: No, of course not. It just wasn't interesting.
8: It couldn't be more intriguing. I said I wouldn't ask you again, so I won't. So let me think. What could it possibly be? Testing? Matrimonial? Monetary?
4: But it wasn't anything, honestly, and anyway, it wouldn't work.
8: Meaning?
4: Well, the two might just as well stop gassing.
8: All right, I can take a hint.
4: Oh, stop guessing.
8: Back, give up. Now, look, about this afternoon.
4: This afternoon? Oh gosh, don't tell me you can't come.
8: No.
4: You can't?
8: I can't.
4: Oh, gosh, that's a relief.
8: Would you have been so disappointed?
4: Oh, naturally.
8: Why so particularly?
4: Oh, I'm not so particular. not more than usual. I always look forward to our experiments.
8: Look, we better get on now. I've got a full list already.
4: Oh, I'm sorry, really, I am. I don't know what you...
8: Teasing again, that's all.
4: Well, I don't know what you must think of me.
8: A lot. All of it nice. So stop fussing and let me get on with my gassing.
4: Oh, you're wonderful.
8: Now, look, about this afternoon. You needn't pick me up after all. Daddy's coming in so he can drop me there.
4: Oh, right.
8: Starting out more or less now. Arriving in about a quarter of an hour. Is that all right for you?
4: Yes, fine. You've got the address, haven't you?
8: Yes, and Daddy knows exactly where it is.
4: Oh, jolly good.
8: Oh, one last try. Experimenting, gassing, testing...
4: Oh, no, look, please don't start that again. I'll meet you at the laboratory. Oh, sorry. I'll place you in the bath.
8: Oh, that's wonderful.
4: I'll see you at the flat.
8: Oh, I can't be in three places at once, so let's settle for the flat.
4: Oh, let's.
8: Goodbye, darling.
5: Goodbye.
8: Oh, and David.
5: Yes?
8: A lot. All of it's nice. Stop fussing.
5: Well, I've stopped.
8: I must go. Bye.
5: Goodbye. Oh, gosh.
6: David, old boy, I'm going to tell you something.
5: Advice?
6: Good advice. Any girl who can go through the ordeal of that phone call and still emerge with her sense of humor, not to mention her charm, as I gather she did.
5: Or at least...
6: Any girl like that, David, old boy, is worth marrying whatever the outcome. Come wind, come rain, storm, tempest, thunder, lightning, thunderbolt.
5: I say, you're really making heavy weather of it.
6: Come what may. Forget about the means test. Never mind about the garret. If you had to pawn all your clothes and take to the hills, you'd still be getting the best of the bargain. She's pure gold. And now I think of it, that's quite a partnership.
5: Why?
6: Solid gold.
5: I get your message. Agree every word.
6: Now, my dear chap, you don't have to tell me. I can see for myself. Only shows how right I am.
5: Does it?
6: Of course. I don't want to rub it in, but only a moment ago, there you were on the phone. A long, uninterrupted buzz of confusion. And yet, to look at you now, glowing with happiness, bless your heart, anybody would think you'd been on the beam.
5: Oh, jolly good.
9: Go on, Psyche, here you go.
5: Oh, hello then.
9: Poppy.
5: Yes?
9: Poppy, that packing case right in the middle of the hall, yours?
5: Yes, why? Is it in the way?
9: That's putting it mildly.
5: Oh, I'll go and see to it.
9: It's all right. I moved it into the corner.
5: Oh, thanks.
9: After I stumbled into it.
5: Oh, jolly nice of you. Oh, she stumbled into it. Oh, dear, I'm sorry. Any damage?
9: No, not to me.
5: Oh, that's all right, then.
9: Oh, no, it isn't. Do you know what it's going to cost you for a new pair of stockings?
5: Well, no. Still, I don't need any, really.
6: Oh. Not for you. Anne needs them.
5: Oh, I see.
9: Yes, and you can see the ladder, too. Made when I stumbled into it.
5: Well, you would hardly blame me for that. Like, I don't know anything about it, and it obviously isn't mine.
9: What is it?
5: The ladder.
9: You?
5: Nothing.
6: Floating in a mist of love.
9: Maxine?
6: On the phone a moment ago.
5: Oh, I'll have to be going. She said she'd be there in a quarter of an hour.
9: Where? At the flat?
5: Yes, her father's driving her in. You know, it's going to be a bit tricky getting that packing case round there. Back seat of the car's no good. Won't go through the door.
6: What about the boot?
5: Well, tried that, too. Sticks over the top.
6: Well, leave the boot open and lash a bit of rope round it.
5: Not likely.
9: You're forgetting his car's still new.
6: Oh, yes, I was forgetting, actually. Like me to run it round in mine?
5: Oh, no, don't bother.
6: Oh, might as well. I've got nothing else to do.
5: Well, I'd be jolly grateful.
6: My dear chap.
9: What's it for, anyway?
5: Oh, I stored a whole pile of stuff in that bedroom cupboard when I left the flat, and it's been there ever since. I've got to clear it all out.
6: Good heavens.
5: What?
6: A sudden, terrible thought. What sort of things?
5: How do you mean?
6: In the cupboard.
5: Well, nothing important. Papers, a lot of old books.
6: Old letters?
5: Stacks.
6: From ex-girlfriends?
5: Yes.
6: And Maxine's going to be there to help.
9: Oh, dear, I see.
6: Nothing important, he says.
5: Well, there isn't. No, nothing of value, certainly. A few odd photographs.
6: Of ex-girlfriends?
5: Some of them. I suppose the frames might come in useful, but apart from that, nothing. Would you believe it?
9: Yes, but then I'm his sister.
5: Oh, now, just a second. I ought to know what's in there, surely.
9: Even psychic.
5: Yes, all right. I'm taking you with me.
6: David, old boy, listen carefully. Maxine at the flat, helping.
9: Letters from ex-girlfriends.
6: Photographs of ex-girlfriends. Are we getting through yet? Oh, gosh.
5: We better get moving. Get rid of them before she arrives.
6: Right.
9: That's better.
5: No, I say, it's a jolly good thing you thought of it. Only just in time, too. A couple of minutes might make all the difference.
6: I thought about it at least 5 minutes ago.
5: Honestly?
6: Honestly.
5: Well, why on earth didn't you say so?
9: David!
5: What's the matter?
6: Never mind. We mustn't be too hard on him. Put it down to love.
9: That's true. We're all the same.
5: Same?
6: When we're in love.
9: In a dream.
6: No, that's all. Also his natural state, of course. Add the two together and what do you get?
9: A coma.
5: Look, I haven't the vaguest idea what you're all talking about, but I've got to get round to the flat and quickly, too.
6: Good heavens, this is something entirely new. Trust David to be different.
5: Different?
6: You fall in love and for the first time in years, you wake up.
5: For heaven's sake. Psyche, no.
6: Definitely no. That's the third time she's put that confounded photograph of your ex-girlfriend, whoever she was, back in the cupboard.
5: Seriously?
6: Yes.
5: I see.
6: Sabotage.
5: What? Yes, well, you ought to be ashamed of yourself. Dogs are supposed to be loyal.
6: David. David, smell of burning. coming from the kitchen.
5: Yes, I know. I've just burned a whole stack of evidence.
6: Evidence?
5: Ex-girlfriends.
6: Oh? Oh, well, there's nothing like being thorough.
5: Letters.
6: Oh, we've cleared most of it now, anyway.
5: Yes, and the rest doesn't matter. All the clues to my past have gone already.
6: Never imagined you had a past.
5: Oh, good gracious. I lived in this flat a good many years. Seems strange coming back somehow. So much happened here.
6: I'm surprised at you.
5: Surprised? Why?
6: Nothing. It's me again, forgetting it's you.
5: You know, I obviously agree with you about scrapping the matrimonial...
6: monetary test, yes.
5: But it'll be jolly interesting to see what she does say.
6: At a guess? Darling David, you really do... Are you sure everything's all right in the kitchen?
5: Yes, why?
6: Smoke, look.
5: Oh, it'll soon die down. I've opened a window. Go on about Maxine. Darling David, what?
6: You really do need some new curtains. I can easily run some up for you.
5: Gosh, now that's what I call a positive reaction.
6: Yeah. I won't be far out, you'll find. I've got confidence in that girl. There's that girl now. Don't worry, I'll make a tactful exit. Must get back, promised to take Anne shopping.
5: Did you?
6: Idiot, that's my tactful exit. Go on, off you go. Your future's at the door.
5: My future?
6: Go on.
5: Oh, going. Come on, then. Coming.
10: Hello, David.
5: Oh, hello, future.
10: Back.
5: Hello, Maxine. Sorry, I was just talking to Tony about...
10: No need to explain. It's much more fun trying to work it out. So Tony's helping too, is he?
5: Well, no, he can't stay, actually. He's got to make a tactful exit. He's got to...
10: Get back to Anne.
5: Oh, how on earth did you guess?
10: No guess. Just helping.
5: Well, I say, it's jolly nice, isn't it? Oh, in here. No, after you.
10: Thank you. Oh, good gracious.
5: What?
10: The smoke, look. Are we on fire?
5: No, I've been burning some evidence, that's all.
10: Evidence?
5: Extraordinary amounts of rubbish. You know, piles of old books.
10: Oh, but surely you didn't burn them.
5: Oh, no, just the clues, that's all.
10: Clues and evidence. Oh, that's quite a good start. So I shall leave them for the moment. I want to look down the flat. Now, this room's very...
6: Oh, hello, Maxine.
10: Hello. This is a charming room.
6: Yes, not bad at all. Look, forgive me, won't you, but I must get back.
10: Yes, I know. David told me about your tactful exit.
6: Yes, I promised Anne. Did he?
10: Yes,
6: yeah,
10: he did.
6: Oh, well, I must be off anyway. Nice to see you again.
10: Nice to see you.
11: Cheers.
5: Tony. Thank you. Do you really like this room?
10: I think it's charming. But I know what would make it even more so. New curtains. I could easily make them for you.
5: Oh, gosh, that's wonderful. Tony was right.
10: Tony?
5: That's how he said you'd react. those very words.
10: Really?
5: Really. Mind you, there was never any doubt about your passing.
10: The test, you mean?
5: Yes, you know. The matrimonial monetary... Oh, dear.
10: Matrimonial test. Oh, I think we'd better leave that for the moment, too.
5: Well, I'd much rather you did. Look, would you like to see the rest of it? Oh, good heavens.
10: Now what?
5: I just realized we're completely alone in... It never occurred to me. I only just realized at this moment, honestly. I hope you don't think that is a... I mean, that I...
10: David.
5: Yes?
10: Kiss me.
5: Kiss you?
10: Then we can get on with the clearing up.
5: did you say...
10: Kiss me.
5: Oh, good gracious. Darling Maxine. Oh, gosh.
10: Now, what does that mean exactly?
5: What does it mean? I'll tell you what it means.
10: Well, tell me.
5: A positive reaction.
12: That was A Life of Bliss. The artists taking part were David Bliss, George Cole, Anne Fellows, Diana Churchill, Tony Fellows, Colin Gordon, Psyche the Dog, Percy Edwards, Maxine Avery, Sarah Lawson. This recorded program was written by Godfrey Harrison and produced by Leslie Bridgemont.

0: 31 and a half, 32, 33, 35, 40, and 10 is 50, and 50 is a pound. At first, when you are given change in new money, it may sound rather odd. So if you're puzzled by 31 and a half, 32, 33, 35, 40, and 10 is 50, and 50 is a pound, think decimal. Now there are 100 new pence in a pound. Think decimal. That way you'll find shopping simple.
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3: We present All Gas and Gaiters. Episode 2, The Bishop Writes a Sermon. Starring Robertson Hare, William Mervyn, Derek Nimmo, and John Barron. It's 8 o'clock in the morning, and the postman is walking up the drive of the bishop's palace in the small cathedral city of St. Ogg's. He carries a large square parcel. The bishop opens the front door.
4: Good morning, postman.
5: Morning, your lordship.
4: How are the feet today?
5: Terrible, your lordship, terrible. Still, it's only another 800 miles to my summer holiday.
4: Now, what have you got for us this morning?
5: I don't know. Unless it's an early Easter egg.
4: Ah, my new top hat.
5: Oh, you've treated yourself, have you?
4: Yes, I'm preaching at my old school on Founders Day next week.
5: Oh, that must be quite an occasion. I'll bet they're proud of you.
4: Oh, I wouldn't say that.
5: Oh, I would. I can imagine. Do you know who I was at school with?
4: No.
5: Fred Turnpike.
4: Oh, do I know him?
5: You're sure he's in all the papers?
4: Well, he's a bishop, is he?
5: No, he's captain of the St. Ogg's and District's darts team.
4: Oh, yes, of course. The best double top in the diocese.
5: Well, good morning, my lord.
4: Good morning, postman. Noob!
6: Yes, my lord, yes.
4: It's arrived.
6: Oh, good. I'm just coming, my lord.
4: I'll go in and finish my breakfast.
6: Finish? Oh, you've started, have you?
4: Yes, well, I'm rather hungry this morning. Look.
6: Yes, well, so am I, my lord. I'm starving.
4: Oh.
6: What is that?
4: This kidger is excellent.
6: Yes, it looks as if it was.
4: Oh. Did I finish it?
6: Yes, my lord, yes.
4: Oh, well, never mind. The sausages are delicious.
6: Yes, I'm sure they were.
4: Oh, tell me, did I finish those too?
6: Well, there aren't any here.
4: Good gracious. Pass the toast, will you?
6: Yes, of course, my lord.
4: Thank you. Yes, as I say, I really was rather hungry. Oh, you know, this homemade marmalade of Mrs. Loosemore's is really first rate.
6: Yes, it looks it.
4: Newt, what on earth is that you're holding?
6: Oh, this? Oh, it's the breastplate for my mama's play.
4: I've no idea your mother wrote plays.
6: Oh, no, my lord, no. Not money. Mama.
4: Oh.
6: It's the mama's play the Archdeacon and I are doing with the boys' club. I'm playing the Turkish knight, and I have to fight with St. George.
4: A fight, Newt? You?
6: Oh, we're in mine, my lord. We don't actually strike each other, but St. George wins, and my helmet gets knocked off, which is symbolic. We're all making the costumes ourselves, and there are 30 youths dressed as villagers playing medieval music on combs and toilet paper. My lord, there doesn't seem anything to eat.
4: Oh, have some toast.
6: Well, I don't want any toast. I was looking for something more substantial.
4: Oh, well, have some cornflakes.
6: Yes, well, I hadn't thought of that.
4: When is this performance of this mummer's play?
6: Next Wednesday, my lord.
4: Ah, then I shall not, unfortunately, be able to be present. You know what next Wednesday is, Newt?
6: Oh, yes, my lord, yes. Founders Day at your old school, yes.
4: Oh, yes. You remember last year, Newt?
6: Oh, I do it. I do indeed, my lord, yes.
4: What a disaster.
6: Exactly dreadful, wasn't it?
4: Yes, one laughs about it now, but at the time...
6: I've never seen you so angry, my lord. Please, may I have the milk?
4: Oh, yes, Scott, Newt, yeah.
6: Thank you, my lord.
4: Still, in the 3 years that you've been my chaplain, Newt, it is the only serious disagreement we've had.
6: Well, so it is, my lord. I think we may congratulate ourselves that no vestige of bad feeling remains.
4: It shows a proper spirit, Newt.
6: Ah.
7: All the same, don't let it happen again.
6: Let what happen?
4: Let me go off without my sermon, really.
6: Fry put in your hand just as you went out of the door.
4: Then why didn't I have it when I arrived?
6: Fry, remember so vividly, my lord, you came downstairs and I handed you your hat, your sermon and your robe case and opened the door for you. Would you pass the case?
4: And when I arrived, I had the hat and the robe case but no sermon. Now, what was that?
6: I said, would you pass the toast, please?
4: But you haven't eaten your cornflakes yet.
6: Well, I can't. There isn't any milk.
4: Oh. Isn't that... Now, Newt, fancy having to do 20 minutes community hymn singing with the entire school, not to mention 700 old boys and a host of parents, all because of your incompetence.
6: I was not incompetent, my lord. And I thought we'd agree not to discuss it anymore.
4: Exactly. Now, do eat your breakfast.
6: But there isn't any. There's no kedgeree, no sausages, no milk, and you've just taken the last piece of toast.
4: Well, you said you didn't want any toast. I'll tell you what. I'll show you my new hat. Ah, there. Ah, look at that.
6: Oh, isn't it beautiful?
4: Yes. I'll just put it on for you. There. What do you think?
6: Oh, what a pity.
4: What do you mean?
6: Well, that you wear it so rarely, my lord. You look, my lord, if I may say so, every inch a bishop.
4: Oh, thank you. Thank you. All the same, I didn't feel every inch a bishop last year, standing up there with no sermon, singing from Greenland's icy mountains.
6: I wonder what became of that sermon. It's never been seen since.
4: Oh, that's the worst part of it. I thought I'd at least be able to use it this year. Now I suppose I've got to sit down and write a new one.
6: Who must you?
4: What do you mean by that?
6: Well, you know, you always have such difficulty.
4: Difficulty? What are you talking about?
6: Well, you know, it always takes you a fortnight at least to choose a text.
4: Me? What rubbish. It'll take me 5 minutes to choose a text. And in this case, I already have.
6: Oh, you've already chosen one.
4: Well, I wouldn't say I've actually chosen one, exactly.
6: Yes.
4: But I have several at my fingertips. I might preach on... possibly, as a matter of fact, I... Well, then again, I may... Oh, well, I can't sit here all day talking, Luke. I must get to work.
6: Oh, are you going immediately?
4: Yes, why?
6: Well, nothing at all. It's just that there's half a piece of toast on your plate.
4: Oh, so there is.
6: Do you want it?
4: Well, not really.
6: Oh, then I wonder if I...
4: But I'd better have it, Newt. One can't work on an empty stomach.

0: We are. Ah, that's finished. Newt! Newt!
1: Audience support.
0: Ah, there you are.
2: Oh, my lord. You did mean you finished it already, eh?
0: Finished? I haven't even started. This is the laundry list. And tell them I need those collars. Oh, look, I can't think of anything to write about.
2: Well, can't you begin with some memory of your own school days, my lord? I mean, some form of triumph.
0: What, with my old headmaster in the front pew?
2: Is he still alive?
0: Really, look, I'm not Methuselah.
2: No, I'm sorry, Lord. I just thought
0: I know exactly what you thought. Yes, Dr. Pragnall is very much alive, with his eyes piercing as ever and his memory undimmed by time. It hurts me to say, Lord. My school career was not exactly studied with triumph.
2: No, my lord.
0: No. I was a late developer. Any mention of my school days would inevitably recall to his mind my last term there during the exam. He found the geography notes in the lining of my straw hat.
2: You mean you crimped, my lord?
0: Crimped? Gracious, no. I still say that I put them there without realizing.
2: Oh, I see.
0: I used to keep all sorts of things in my straw hat. My foreign stamps, for instance. Oh, only the swamps, of course. And then there was that toffee, what they call it, blackjack. And a coloured postcard of Anna May Wong. My penknife. I remember all sorts of funny things.
2: Must have been a very large hat.
0: It was, Luke. They said I'd grow into it. I kept my pocket money in there, too. Well, you had to in that place. You don't leave anything lying around.
2: All right, my lord. You don't have to explain
0: but
2: to me.
0: But I did not crib. That is the point.
2: Yes, of course not, my lord. I believe you.
0: Anyway, now you can see why I find it very difficult to write this sermon with the thought of Dr. Pragnall sitting there.
2: Oh, you see, my lord. Why, may I lend you one of mine? I have a very nice sermon on brotherly love.
0: Brotherly love?
2: Yes, let brotherly love continue. Hebrews chapter 13. Not suitable for a boy's school length thing.
0: Not unless it's changed since my day. When I was there, it hadn't even begun. Anyway, I didn't I hear you preach that at the Wolf Cub service of witness?
2: Oh, yes, my lord. Fancy you remember.
0: How could I forget? 1 hour and 40 minutes, 59 seconds of brotherly love. And a stone-cold lunch at the end of it. Get out Bishop Potter's book. Texts for all occasions. Not that I don't know it by heart, but it might shed some light.
2: Oh, I believe the dean has it. Shall I telephone him, my lord?
0: Today's proving is sufficiently trying without my having to talk to the dean. You telephone him. Oh, no, I'll go. You telephone the dean and ask him if he's seen Bishop Potter.
3: Good morning, Bishop. I hope I'm not disturbing you. I'm on a paper chase.
0: Oh, really, Henry, you do get yourself involved in the most extraordinary things.
3: No, not literally. No. I no longer have the wind. No, I'm chasing paper. You see, I'm making this helmet for Newt to wear in the Mummer's play. I'm making it in papier-mâché.
0: Oh, I begin to follow you, Henry.
3: Trouble is, I've exhausted the church times, and I'm down to my last hymn sheet.
0: Oh, dear.
3: Yes, I've just found a few old notices on the cathedral notice board. Now I'm really stumped. Do you have any old paper to spare? Newspapers, circulars, old crisp packets?
0: Oh, I'm sure we have, Henry. Come on in.
3: Thank you, Bishop. Morning, Newt.
2: My lord, the dean says he hasn't seen Bishop Potter for some time.
3: I should hope not. He's been dead 10 years. I say, do you want this rubbish on the desk?
2: Oh, that's this morning's mail, Archdeacon.
3: Oh, I'm so sorry. You don't want it, that, do you?
2: What?
3: That old hat.
0: What old hat?
3: Oh, on the table. It'll just do for the base of this helmet.
0: My dear Henry, that is my old top hat. 18 years I've walked beneath it through fate, function, and Lambeth Conference. Now, it is to be retired, but honorably, Henry, with honor. Please put it back on the table.
3: Oh.

0: course, Bishop. I do beg your pardon. My eyes aren't what they were.
1: Anyway, it's the most unpromising shape for a Turk's helmet. Luke's got his breastplate ready.
0: Does it fit?
2: Would you like to see it, Archdeacon?
0: Oh, rather.
2: Oh, well, I'll go and slip it on.
1: Well, Henry, have a glass of sherry.
0: Thank you, Bishop.
1: Tell me, Henry, is that your only reason for coming here?
0: Eh?
1: The paper for your helmet?
0: Oh, yes, the paper. You've no idea what a quantity I can get through. Cheers.
1: I can imagine, Henry.
0: Now, there's some old service sheets over there.
1: Help yourself.
0: Oh, thank you, Bishop. Most kind. You got any more paper?
1: I suppose you'd better have this.
0: What's this?
1: My sermon for Founders Day at my old school.
0: Rather short, isn't it?
1: Oh, don't, Henry, don't.
0: And having trouble?
1: Great trouble. You know, it may surprise you, but I never wanted to be a Bishop, Henry.
0: No, no one ever did.
1: All I ever wanted was a country parish with a little church. Norman, preferably. I love Norman churches.
0: Oh, so do I.
1: With a nice little congregation. Long summer afternoons visiting the farms on my bicycle. Parish meeting. Known to them and, dare I say, loved by them all. A few eggs, vicar, straight from the hen. Just a loaf of bread, vicar. I just baked it myself. And the highest spot of the week, matins on Sunday. The women in their bonnets, followed by luncheon, choir. And then on Monday afternoon, perhaps a little fishing for trout in a crystal stream.
0: Oh, my word, yes.
1: You know, that was all I asked him. And when the Prime Minister's letter arrived, I saw it fade forever from my sight.
0: Oh, Bishop.
1: But over the years, I've come to see that there is one slight compensation for the burden of high office.
0: Oh, definitely.
1: You know what it is, Henry?
0: Rather, 3,000 a year.
1: No. Sermon. Not having to sit down like a parish clergyman and write a new sermon each week. Oh, I'll admit it to you, Henry. Luke, of course, doesn't realize it, but I'm no good at sermon.
0: Oh, come.
1: No, Henry, you know it. I know it. And I'm afraid Dr. Fragnall knows it. Take this Founders Day sermon I've got to write. I simply haven't got an idea.
0: Oh, what was last year's like? The one that got away.
1: That's what makes me so livid, Henry. It was brilliant. I was absolutely fired. The words just flowed onto the paper. The argument was profound, yet lucid. The moral deep, but not obscure. Though I say it myself, Henry, it was an intellectual feast.
0: How did you do it?
1: Well, I've no idea, actually. I had a boil on my knee at the time. I don't know if that had anything to do with it.
0: Oh, what was it about?
1: The meaning of the book of Daniel.
0: Ah, yes. I've always wanted to know the meaning of the book of Daniel.
2: Oh, here we are, Archdeacon. I've put on my breastplate.
1: Dear Newt, you may have put on your breastplate, but was it necessary to take off your trousers at the same time?
2: I want to be complete.
1: Well, it looks very incomplete.
2: Oh, you mean the little skirt, my lord? But, you see, Canon Haywood's wife had it made specially for me. Doesn't it look sufficiently Turkish, my lord?
0: Well, it's full of Eastern promise.
1: Oh. Look, quite ridiculous. Can't you lengthen it?
2: Well, I don't think so, my lord. I mean, I don't think it's enough material.
0: Let's see. You have a look at the back, Bishop, and I'll see if anything can be done with the front.
1: Oh, stand on the chair.
2: Yes, my lord. Yes, yes.
3: What is going on?
2: Dean, this is a fitting, Dean.
3: It appears far from fitting.
1: Good morning, Dean.
3: Good morning, my lord. Good morning.
1: Archdeacon.
0: Good morning, Dean.
3: Well, Dean,
1: how are you?
3: Weary, my lord, weary. I have spent the whole morning toiling at my typewriter.
1: Whatever for?
3: Believe it or not, some vandal has torn all the notices off the cathedral notice board.
2: Dean, who would do a thing like that?
1: I can't think. Can you, Henry?
0: No, Bishop. Not possible.
3: It has made a great deal of unnecessary work.
0: You mean you've had to type them all out again?
3: Every one. I've just put them up.
0: Well, I must be off.
1: Must you?
0: I'm afraid I must, yes. Oh, yes, the writing's on the wall, you know.
1: Well, Dean, what can I do for you?
3: I gather you are having some difficulty...

0: Preparing your sermon for next Wednesday.
1: Oh, I wouldn't say difficulty, exactly. A slight check in the inspirational flow, nothing more.
0: I hear that last year was a fiasco, too.
1: Oh, who told you? What a vile calumny.
0: Dr. Pragnell's son is married to my wife's second cousin.
1: Oh, well, they say like calls to like. Really, my dear Dean, I fail to see what all this has got to do with you. The school is not in the cathedral precinct.
0: Yes, that is true, but in the interest of the cathedral, it is my duty as dean to protect my bishop's reputation.
1: My reputation will be in no danger next Wednesday, Dean. Of that I can assure you.
0: In that case, the real purpose of my errand appears to be unnecessary. I came to bring you this.
1: What is it? The Verger's Petty Cash Book?
0: It is a little work that I published, some years ago now, entitled The Pulpit, A Challenge and How to Rise to It, with which you may not be familiar.
1: You are correct, I am not.
0: Many people have told me that they have found it not unhelpful.
1: Have they?
0: Indeed, I hear that it has even been seen at Lambeth. And as I happen to have a spare copy by me...
1: What do you mean? You brought it over specially for me?
0: I thought it might prove a very present help in trouble. You will see that it describes the whole process of sermon writing in the simplest terms. Indeed, Appendix B consists of an entire specimen sermon.
1: I don't know what to say. This is so very...
2: Unexpected?
1: Let's say general.
0: You will see in the book that the price is clearly marked on the flyleaf.
1: Oh.
0: Unfortunately, it was not one of those presented to me by the publishers, so I cannot make any reduction.
1: No, of course not.
0: However, the price is not excessive.
1: Oh, no, I'm sure it's not. Well, it's only... 30 shillings?
0: One critic particularly remarked on the modesty of the...
1: Critics get free copies.
0: If you would care to...
1: I'm afraid I've only got...
0: I have some change.
1: Oh, no, I have it. 30 pieces of silver. I mean, 30 shillings.
0: Thank you. I hope it will bring forth fruit in due season. I shall, of course, inform Dr. Pragnell of my action.
1: But is he familiar with the text?
0: Indeed, yes, he admires it greatly. I am convinced that the knowledge that you have a copy will help to set his mind at rest. I only wish that I could... A meeting of the Finance Committee precludes that possibility. Good morning to you, my lord.
3: Good morning.
4: Oh, my lord, isn't that kind? Isn't that truly generous? Isn't that a wonderful example of Christian charity at its very best? What do you think?
3: Do you really want to know what I think?
1: Remember, the race is not always to the swift.
3: To the swift?
1: Yes. But of course it is. The one who goes fastest gets there first. Oh, really?
2: I'm sorry to disturb you, my lord, but may I empty the waste paper basket?
1: Oh, of course.
2: Thank you, my lord. Funny, it's very full, isn't it?
1: Not as full as it is now, Nook.
2: Oh, well, thanks, my lord. Thanks, sir. Oh, excuse me, my lord. There's someone at the front door.
5: Evening, Nook. Got any waste paper?
2: Yes, Archdeacon. Shall we have?
5: Oh, splendid, splendid. But Mama just opened my kit bag. Oh, there. Any more?
2: Tomorrow, the same time.
5: Oh, right. Right, thank you.
1: Turn to Isaiah, chapter 20, verse 8. There you will find... No, you won't. No!
2: Yes.
1: I'd better have my lunch in here on a tray.
2: So how's it going, my lord?
1: Well, I do believe, I'm beginning to see a gleam at the end of the tunnel.
2: Oh, congratulations, my lord. I'll just empty this waste paper basket.

0: Oh,
1: good evening, Archdeacon. How's the waste paper basket?
2: Evening, Newt. Hello. Not so good.
1: No, I'm afraid it's dropping off a bit now.
2: Has there been a breakthrough?
1: Yes, I think so. Isn't it splendid?
2: Not for me. I need a bit more to finish the earpieces on the helmet.
3: No!
1: Oh, come, my lord. Come on, Archdeacon. Yes, my lord.
2: What is it, Bishop?
4: Listen. And so let us say again with Ecclesiastes chapter 7, verse 8. Better is the end of a thing than its beginning.
1: Oh, my lord, you've done it.
4: Yes, Newt, I've done it. It hasn't perhaps got the originality of my thoughts on Daniel, but I think it'll do.
1: Oh, how do you feel?
4: Feel, Newt, why like Proverbs chapter 13, verse 19.
1: Proverbs 13:19?
2: The desire accomplished is sweet to the soul. This calls for a celebration.
1: Oh, yes, Archdeacon. What a splendid idea.
4: Henry, dear old friend, you could always be relied on. Newt, get some glasses. Oh, good morning, Newt.
1: Good morning, my lord.
4: Well, the moment has arrived.
1: It certainly has.
4: I must admit, you know, there were moments during the past week when I wondered if it ever would.
1: Well, sure, you didn't actually doubt it, did you, my lord?
4: I confess it, Newt. But last night when I put those finishing words, now let us say again with Ecclesiastes, I felt a deep calm pervade my spirit. All then, I wish the Archdeacon hadn't persuaded me to have that last glass of whiskey.
1: Oh, don't, my lord, don't.
4: Oh, poor old Newt. Now I look at you, you are rather pale.
1: But I feel rather pale.
4: Yes, well, never mind. At least you revealed to us what a fine voice you possess.
1: Oh, I didn't sing, did I?
4: 12 choruses of Old Ruddier Than a Cherry. Have you got my things?
1: Oh, yes, my lord. This year, nothing can possibly go wrong this end, I do assure you.
4: Have you got my new hat?
1: Yes, my lord, here it is.
4: My robe case?
1: Yes, and I've checked everything in it twice.
4: Quite like last year, isn't it? At the sermon?
1: Now, my lord, no, please don't tease me.
4: You really do, John. Finish today. Shandy obviously agrees with you. Come on now, where is it?
1: Oh, now, my lord, I do think you'll be unkind after last year.
4: My dear Newt, please give it to me. There's a good fellow.
1: But, my lord, I haven't got it.
4: What do you mean?
1: Well, you said leave it on the desk until the morning.
4: Well, I know I did.
1: But it isn't there now.
4: But it must be.
1: Well, it isn't, my lord. I looked. Your desk is clear.
4: You can't have looked. Perhaps Shandy doesn't agree with you after all. Oh, that'll be the car. Oh, that is you, Henry.
2: Morning, Bishop. Morning. How do you feel?
4: Oh, fine, Henry. And you?
2: Tremendous. Though I rather wish you hadn't persuaded me to have that last glass of whiskey.
4: I persuade you?
2: Good morning, Newt. Oh, ruddier than the cherry.
1: Oh, don't ask, Dick. That's hardly kind.
4: What's that thing in your hand, Henry?
2: This, Bishop? This is Newt's papier-mâché helmet. I went home after our little celebration last night and finished it.
4: Finished it?
2: Please, first.
1: Oh, thank you very much, Archdeacon. Oh, look at this. Oh, Archdeacon, you have made it well.
2: Oh, thank you, thank you.
4: Yes, Henry, that's not a bad effort.
2: Thank you, Bishop.
1: Oh, how funny. You know, you can still read some of the writing inside.
2: When it's been painted, that'll soon cover it up.
1: Oh, listen here. On no account must notices be removed from the Navine. Where did you get that from, Archdeacon?
2: Well, I'm not sure.
4: No, I can't for the life of me think, eh, Henry, old friend?
1: And there's more here on the earpieces. And so say again with Ecclesiastes, chapter 7, verse 8, better is the end of a thing than its beginning.
2: That sounds familiar.
4: Yes, doesn't it?
1: My lord, isn't that?
4: Isn't that what? Henry, my sermon! Oh, no, give it here.
1: Archdeacon.
2: Oh, what's up?
4: Yes, it's here. It's all here in this wretched helmet. Henry, you papier-mâché'd my sermon.
2: Oh, horror. You'll have to sing hymns again.
4: Oh, Henry, mine own familiar friend in whom I trusted, which did eat of my bread, hath lifted up his heel against me.
1: Psalm 41.
2: Verse 9. Still, it's made a very good helmet.
4: Oh, really? What can I do?
1: May I make a suggestion?
4: No, Luke, you may not. Why doesn't someone think of something?
1: Well, yeah, my lord. Brotherly love.
4: Luke, what are you talking about? And may I ask why you're waving several hundred pages of closely written foolscap in my face?
1: It's my sermon on brotherly love, my lord. Take it.
4: But I'll do no such thing.
2: It's either that or a hymn, Bishop.
1: Here you are, my lord.
4: Oh, well.
0: I suppose beggars can't be choosers. Oh, really? 1 hour, 40 minutes, and 59 seconds? Standing up there in front of Dr. Pragnell? Oh, come on. Give me my things.
1: Right, you are, my lord. Here's your new hat.
0: Oh, and to think I was looking forward to wearing this.
1: Your sermon?
0: My sermon.
1: And your robe case?
0: Right. I'll be back about 7, Newt.
1: Very good, my lord. Let me open the door for you.
2: Bishop!
4: Something tells me I should be in no mood for festivities.
1: Pardon me, my lord.
2: Bishop, Bishop!
4: So I will say goodbye to you, Newt.
2: Where's your sermon?
4: Really, you, Henry, you should be best able to answer that.
2: I mean brotherly love. The one Newt's just given you.
4: Well, it's in my... Newt, you're doing it again.
1: Doing what, my lord?
4: Letting me go without my sermon.
1: But I've just given it to you.
4: You haven't.
1: But you have. I put it in your hand, my lord.
4: Then where is it?
2: In your hat. I saw you stuff it in the lining of your hat just a moment ago.
4: In my hat? Well, bless my soul, so it is. Look, but I didn't put it down.
2: Yes, you did. I saw you when you picked up your case.
4: Then I must have done it without realizing.
1: Oh, my lord, like the geography notes in your school exams. It's a subconscious action. You don't know you do it.
4: Yes! This proves it. I'm a compulsive putter of things in hats. Oh, vindicated after 40 years. Well, nearly 40 years. Oh, I suddenly look forward to seeing Dr. Pragnell.
2: Just a moment, everyone. Just one moment. Yes. I've had a thought.
4: What's that, Henry?
2: I think I know where I can find the answer to a very old problem of mine. The meaning of the Book of Daniel.
4: Henry, what on earth are you going into the study for? Look, what's he talking about?
0: That sermon disappeared a year ago in this very hall. I gave it to you.
1: No, my lord, no. I gave it to you. You must have put it somewhere and...
4: Great Scott! I think old Henry's onto something. Quick, come on, Newt.
2: Here, Bishop, here. In your old hat. Unless I'm very much mistaken, is your missing sermon.
4: Oh, Henry, you clever old archdeacon. Yes, look, a Daniel come to judgment.
0: Oh, dear old friend. What can I say at this moment except you've made me a very happy bishop?
2: Well, there's one other thing you could say, Bishop.
0: What's that, Henry?
2: Have a glass of sherry.

In that episode of All Gas and Gators, the parts were played as follows. The Archdeacon, Robertson Hare, the Bishop, William Mervyn, the Bishop's Chaplain, the Reverend Newt, Derek Nimmo, the Dean, John Barron, the Postman, Frank Abbott. The Bishop Writes a Sermon was written for television and adapted for radio by Pauline Devaney and Edwin Ash. The program was produced by David Hatch.

0: You know, some marmalades get some of their tang from added flavoring. While Robertson's Golden Shred gets all of its tang from Seville oranges. What would you rather have for breakfast?
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0: Jim.
1: Yes, Bent?
0: Jim, I've been asked to approach you on a matter of some delicacy. It concerns a lady.
1: Wacko.
0: She's very keen on you, Jim. She's a lady of some maturity who has already once embarked upon the seas of matrimony. The moment she's being repainted for a fresh cruise. How do you feel about it, Jim?
1: Seasick. Look here, Bentley, I've told you this before. My personal private life has nothing to do with you whatsoever. It's a matter purely between myself and the newspapers.
0: Now, just a moment. You know very well that I have no desire to push my nose in.
1: I have a very great desire to push your nose in.
0: Don't be hasty, Jim. I tell you, this old widow, this mature lady of the world, she's really the sort of person everybody says you should marry.
1: Listen, I'm perfectly capable of managing my own life. I'm not a half-wit, you know. Just because I'm not engaged doesn't mean I'm vacant.
0: Jimmy, I think I know you as well as anybody. After all, aren't I your oldest friend?
1: Yes, there's friends I've known longer, but you're the oldest.
0: Thank you. Well, I know that you need a more mature type of mate.
1: Bentley, you're extolling the virtues of this widow, but you haven't got around to the feature that most attracts a red-blooded man like myself. Has she got any money?
0: Yes, she has a small private income from the government, plus the cheap tobacco coupons that go with it. Yes, honestly, Jim, you'll make a very happy couple.
1: Bentley, I mistrust this concern for my happiness. Whenever your voice gets that ring of sincerity, I know that someone somewhere is going to get lumbered.
0: Jim, life has made you cynical.
1: Yes, it
0: has. I just like helping my fellow men. After all, what are we put here for?
1: We're put here to give the orchestra time to sort out the music for Alma Cogan's song. Look, Bentley, if this widow is such a catch, why don't you marry her?
0: Oh, I've got too many responsibilities, Jim, you know. I've got my mother to look after, you see, and until I can do something about her, I can't afford it.
1: Oh, I'm sorry.
0: Oh, well, you see, my mother's a widow, and she depends on
1: me. A widow? Bentley! Just a minute. What's the name of this woman you're pushing at me?
0: Oh, names are unimportant, Jim. After all, it doesn't matter what...
1: Bentley, what is the name of this woman?
0: But, Jimmy, there must be hundreds of widows called Bentley. It doesn't...
1: Treachery!
0: Jimmy! Jimmy, would you strike your son-in-law?
1: Come here!

0: sickening, sir. Absolutely sickening. These ceaseless assaults on the susceptibilities of sensitive citizens are simply symptoms of a sick society.
1: Oh, keep talking, Mr. Disgusted. You're doing the carnation in my buttonhole a power of good.
0: I intend to keep talking, sir. What are they doing about mayonnaise?
2: Well, they're still playing it.
0: Mayonnaise, sir.
2: Oh, yes.
0: You answer me this, sir. Why is it that they've designed mayonnaise bottles so that when you upend them over your plate, either nothing comes out at all, or the whole bottle full gollops out over one radish?
2: Well, it's obvious it's a question of the neck size. You want to take it up with customs and neck size.
0: Now, you aren't... Now, look, sir, you answer me this.
2: Yeah.
0: Those under 20 parade programs the BBC put on for the youth of the country. Now, why do they make anyone listening who's over 20 feel that he's 100 years old?
2: Ah, yes. Those youth programs. Dunhill, you're not doing anything for the minute. Tell the listeners something about them. Go on.
3: Well, so there's usually a couple of very thoughtful teenagers who are steered by an adult chairman through an earnest debate on subjects affecting youth. In fact, one such debate is already in progress, so let's go over and join them.
4: So, this commercial traveller, he looks at this bint and he says to himself, now, if I play my cards right, I'll very likely...
2: We're on the air. Well, listeners, I have two young people with me, Tom and Gwendolyn, and our first subject to debate this evening is, should youth clubs stay open all night? Tom?
5: Mr. Chairman, I would like to point out that though I myself have never been out hunting, I understand that the fox enjoys it himself.
2: What's that got to do with it? Can you say that? Oh, you oaf. That's the next question in this completely unrehearsed program. Are blood sports cruel? We're on youth clubs now.
5: Oh, I'm sorry.
6: Mr. Chairman, speaking on behalf of the girls of my youth club, I want to say it was a wonderful place until it was raided. I mean... Speak as you find, especially the rambles. I do believe it is up to us to try to keep the British standard of living waving.
2: Yeah. That's a good point, Gwendolyn. Now you, Tom, put your comb away, lad. What about the boys in your club?
5: Mr. Chairman, as far as it concerns I, personally, I, myself, would have them all shot with other vermin.
2: We're still on youth clubs! We're not talking about fox hunting, we're on youth clubs. For your information, that's my foot you're playing footsie with underneath the table. Now, Gwendolyn, would you agree that, ashtray on your left, dear, not the polished table? Would you agree youth clubs are an incentive?
5: Mr. Chairman, the damage done to hen coops by...
2: I'll wrap up, spotted dick! He's a dead loss, he is. Gwendolyn, dear.
6: Well, I want to say that a great deal depends on the way the club is run. I know that our youth leader, Mr. Churlish, was grand fun till somebody blew the gaff. But surely, that is the democratic way.
2: Well put, dear. I think we can sum up now. We've had two points of view. One from Gwendolyn representing our girls, and the other from Flash Harry on my left here. We can hope that this discussion was heard by the Ministry of Education officials. These officials are keen, they are willing, they are eager to help.
5: And what is more, Mr. Chairman, the huntsmen tell me they breed like rabbits.
3: Christ's talking point. Once again, we meet the Glums, our family of ordinary people bravely facing life. Today, their talking point is, should a young couple spend their honeymoon alone, or should they go with each other? Over to the Glums.
6: Oh, Ron, time's getting on. We really must start discussing the honeymoon.
4: Yes, Eth.
6: Have you thought about the honeymoon at all, Ron?
4: Only once, Eth. I fell off me bike.
6: Ron, we've got to decide where we'll go. What about Frinton? They say that's very cosmopolitan.
4: No, Eth, I don't think my dad would like Frinton.
6: Your Dad? What's he got to do with it?
5: Oh, I never go to the seaside without my dad, Ev.
6: This time?
5: I know, Eth, but it's not the same as having your own family.
6: Oh, Ron, I'm not going on a honeymoon with your dad along.
5: But, Eth, three is more company at the seaside. You can't play beach cricket without a wicketkeeper.
6: But it's our honeymoon. Oh, I don't want to play beach cricket.
5: No?
6: Ron, you can't take your dad on our honeymoon. Well, you know him and his remarks. Oh, Ron.
5: Oh, now don't cry, beloved. Look, we needn't all stay at the same hotel. We'll book a double room at one hotel and a single room at another.
6: Well, that might be possible.
5: Of course, Ed. Then Dad and I could meet you on the beach after breakfast.
6: Oh,
5: now, don't cry, beloved. You know it only makes me cry.
7: Hello,
5: hello,
7: hello, hello. Well, I won't disturb you if you're enjoying yourselves. Oh, Ron, do you know where your mother's got to? I must find her. The dustbins want carrying out.
6: Mr. Glum, I've just heard about your coming on the honeymoon with us.
7: Oh, Ron, you told her. Well, I was planning it as a surprise.
6: Mr. Glum, do you think it's right for yourself to intrude in what is generally regarded as a twosome occasion?
7: Well, Eth, I'm doing it for you. You'll thank me. I'll tell you quite honest, Ron is a misery at the seaside. He loses his sandals. You can't get him away from the vulgar postcard kiosk. He can never remember the tent number he left his clothes in.
5: Dad. Dad, don't.
7: Well, that lady in number 63 had every right to call the beach inspector. Well, you see, Eth, I'm doing you a favour.
6: Mr. Glummer, I appreciate your intentions, but, well, this is a honeymoon. And,
7: look, Eth.
6: You know, it's
7: may
6: not
7: I?
6: Like... Well...
7: May I?
6: It's different.
7: May I, Eth? If you don't want me to come, just say so. Believe me, I'll understand.
6: I don't want you to come.
7: But I don't understand. 20 years I've taken my baby boy away in the summer.
6: Well, why not take Mrs. Glum away this year?
7: Oh, don't talk wet. I want a holiday.
6: Why don't you, Mr. Glum? Some women appreciate little things like a holiday after 20 years without one.
7: Well, take me wife with me?
6: Yes.
7: I do believe you're serious. I wonder. You don't mean take her away for the full week, of course.
5: Yes, Dad. Why not?
7: Do you know, there's a certain novelty about the idea what appeals to me. Cool. Wouldn't the old dear get a surprise when I tell her, eh? Mama! Mama, I'm taking you away for a week's holiday! Perhaps it wasn't quite the right moment to give her a sudden surprise. I just remembered where she was.
6: Where, Mr. Glum?
7: Getting the mangle down from the loft.

0: Go ahead, Ivana.
1: Waiter! Brandies and soda, please. Well, say, Edwards, you heard this series the BBC are doing, one called Vienna, City of Romance. So those Viennese must have been a very romantic lot.
2: Yeah, very romantic, Your Grace. Waltzed round all day with their heads in the clouds and their tails in the Vienna woods.
1: Do you think the old-time Vienna really was so gay and cheery?
3: Surely Your Grace knows the old Viennese set up this sort of thing.
4: I am Johann Strauss. Papa Johann, they call me, for I am a lovable old boar. The story I am going to tell you is about my beloved Vienna. Vienna, where everything is in waltz time, and even the telephone number of the police station is Whitehall 123123. This story is of two young people in love. And it starts in the Hofbräu, where a gay ball is in progress with everyone wearing masks.
5: Ah, my beautiful masked enchantress, you waltz divinely. May a poor student take your arm for supper?
6: Why take my arm, sir, when there is salami sausage for all?
5: Then, would you do me the privilege of sharing half a yard of salami with me? If we station ourselves at either end, we can both nibble inwards till our lips meet.
6: What can I say but yes? For this is Vienna, where nights are gay and love holds sway.
5: And one does not drop a clanger by sharing a banger.
2: Aside, little does she know I am not a poor student. I am really Crown Prince Otto of Holstein Schnitzel, last of the Habsburgs.
6: Oh, what rapture to be in Vienna, whooping sausages in waltz time. Aside, little does he know I am not a high-born lady. I am really a poor waitress.
4: Little do either of them know that salami's been hanging around the kitchen for months. But this was Vienna, and they were in love. All night they danced, waltzing, waltzing, high on a cloud of garlic. Then at dawn came the time to unmask. All over the ballroom came cries of surprise as the dancers gazed into the faces of those whom they'd been partnering all night.
1: You! Blimey, so why?
4: While from a bench in the shrubbery...
5: Please, let me take off your Mickey Mouse mask, please. I'm sure you look just as pretty underneath. Let me take it off.
6: Oh, no. Please don't take the Mickey. And do not remove your mask either.
5: But why not?
6: Let this night remain a perfect memory. Let me remember you as I see you now wearing your Boris Karloff mask. Aside, little does he know that I'm falling in love.
4: Little does she know he's not wearing a mask. It's Vienna, and they are in love.
5: But no, no, please don't run away like that. Come back. Oi, you've left 4 inches of salami.
4: But little Goethe was gone. Gone from poor Otto with just a smile and a waltz. It was to me that the dashing young Prince Otto dashed.
5: Please, Papa Strauss, help me find her. My father, the Archduke, has always had a high regard for your family. He said he'd be lost without his Strausses.
4: No. Oh, your papa, to me, he was so wonderful. But, Highness, you must tell me more about this girl. What did she look like?
5: Mickey Mouse.
4: Then we shall need some cheese.
5: No. No, no, I mean she was wearing a Mickey Mouse mask. I could not see her face, but I noticed she had a dimple on her knee.
4: Ah, those low-necked dresses.
5: Oh, but I would recognize her voice anywhere. I must find her.
4: Highness, is this wise? You are an aristocrat, a prince of the blood, while this girl, she may be a bit...
5: I do not care. Come, Papa Johann, brush up your moustache and we'll scour the city.
4: Mm.
5: Come, Papa John, finish your meal. We'll leave. It is no use. For 7 weeks we have questioned every girl with violet eyes, but no luck.
4: You speak for yourself. I've been using my Vienna loaf.
5: No, no, it is hopeless. Let's pay the waitress and give up the search. Oh, miss.
6: Coming. Let's see. 2 apple strudel on toast and a pot of hock for 2.
5: Wait. That voice. Miss, speak again. Say something.
6: You've got your elbow in the sauerkraut.
5: Yes, papa to she. January has suddenly turned to June. Oh, fair enchantress, do you not recognize me?
6: No.
5: At the master ball, we shared a salami, and you met me halfway.
6: Oh, you! Aside. Oh, heart, stop pounding. Oh, knees, be steady. Oh, pulse, stop racing. And the rest of you, the best of luck.
4: But, Highness, Highness, what is this? The girl to whom you, a prince, has given his love is nothing but a waitress. Ah, the plot is thickening.
0: It's absolutely thickening, sir.
7: All right,
0: it's
7: Wallace.
0: It's the same plot of the student prince.
4: Yes, Wallace.
0: The Tunbridge Wells Amateur Operatic Society did it for the Spitfire.
4: Yes,
0: fund.
4: Yes, Wallace.
0: And we've
4: yes,
0: had
4: Wallace.
0: Them.
4: Yes, Wallace, or as we say in Vienna, ja, Wall. Aside, this man Eaton, you'll have to go.
6: You? A prince?
5: Oh, my sweet one, you are weeping. Here, dry your eyes on this.
4: Highness, tuck your shirt back in.
6: Oh. Otto, this can never be. You see, we are poles apart.
5: We're not. We're Austrians together. Together, my dear.
6: No, Otto, no. As long as you're a prince, our love is doomed. What was that?
5: It's the Franco-Prussian War. Charge!
4: So Prince Otto went to war, and wherever the fighting was thickest, there he was, looking for where the fighting was thinnest.
6: The war altered everything. The face of Europe changed. Frontiers went into the melting pot. The result?
2: Stewed frontiers.
5: At the end of the war, there was a revolution, and the monarchy was replaced by a panel game. I was in desperate straits. If it hadn't been for the food I was eating, I would have starved.
4: But after the war, I, Papa Johann, taught Vienna to waltz again. And it was to me that sad little Gerda brought her heartbreak.
6: Oh, Papa Johann, will I ever find my Otto again?
4: Of course, for this is Vienna, and et cetera, et cetera. We will search for him together. Here, finish your meal, and I will summon the waiter. Waiter?
5: I'm coming, sir.
4: The bill. Madame ordered 1/2 yard of salami for old Lang Syne.
5: Salami, salami. That's my girl, salami.
6: Otto. It's Otto. I have found my love at last.
4: And so, like all Papa Johann's stories, this one had a happy ending. Otto had Gerda. Gerda had Otto, and I had the rest of the salami. Good night, Vienna.
8: 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Those involved were Dick Bentley and Professor Jimmy Edwards, encouraged by Wallace Eaton, Al McCogan, June Whitfield, Herbert Mostyn, and the keynotes. Frank Muir and Dennis Norden wrote the script, and the program was produced by Charles Maxwell. We all invite you to tune

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5: Bags, Mags, and Bags, written by Sanjeev Kohli and Donald McCready. Episode 2, Mr. Madhu Goes to Lindsay.
6: I told you, you idiot, watch the road.
7: I was watching the road.
6: You were not watching the road. You were too concerned with the musical stylings of Cheryl Cole.
8: Ha ha, you like Cheryl Cole.
7: No, I don't. I'm cutting edge.
6: You were mouthing the word picnic in synchronicity with the pop songstress, which is when you drove my rascal into that massive pothole.
7: Exactly, Dad. It was massive. There was no way I could get round it.
9: To be fair, Ramesh, the road is a disgrace.
8: What's in the crate?
7: It's a new energy drink. Doof Doof 49.
8: Magic!
6: Sanjay, don't open!
8: OMG, I just got these!
6: Hello, stop tormenting your brother and empty the van. Right, so let's tot up the price of that pothole. Number one, a rascal with a busted axle. Number two, 75 pence of Doof 249 languishing on the shopfront lino. And number three, Sanjay's ridiculous skinny jeans, which make him resemble an amputee spider, ruined.
9: Ah, you're getting yourself up to high shoe, Ramesh. Your axle's probably fine, and you've only lost one bottle of the Doof Doof, which Sanjay had wired into anyway. Just let the rest of the crate calm itself down.
6: Oh, no, you're right, Dave. No use crying over spilled Doof Doof.
7: Dad, did you buy a ceramic Piero clown's hat, a ceramic Piero's clown's head, and assorted ceramic Piero clown's limbs?
6: No, I bought a lovely big ceramic Piero clown for my own consumption. It is the sophistication.
7: Sorry, Dad. It is the smash.
6: Oh! My clown! Sanjay, get busy with the Loctite.
8: Sick!
6: And Dave, upturn some crates. We're having a meeting. I apologize for the lightning strike nature of this gathering of the Lindsay local traders.
10: This better be important, Ramesh. I was having my tea. I don't like being interrupted mid-spatchcock.
6: I thank you for your time, and I point your attention to the gypsy creams I have scrambled to tide everyone over.
11: Are they gluten-free?
12: Oh, for goodness
10: sake. Oh, change the record.
13: It's gluten this and gluten that with you.
6: Please, please, everyone, to the business at hand, huh? Pothole.
13: Oh, don't talk to me about potholes, etc. Oh, no, no, no, sorry. I was being sarcastic. I mean, do talk to me about them.
6: Oh, right.
13: Oh, those Jeffing potholes. I've worked my way through three axles in the last 9 months, etc.
11: I know. I've got five quite severely traumatised chihuahuas sitting in my back shop. I just fetched them from a supplier when I dunted my rascal quite spectacularly on a pothole. You want to have seen their faces. Mind you, the goiter ride at the best of times, chihuahuas. So it would take an expert like myself to even gauge that they were startled at all.
10: And that's plenty, Hilly. Well, I took an Aberdeen Angus to the back of the head. I had four sides of beef hanging in the back of the rascal. Then I hit that pothole and they all start swinging, don't they, like a Newton's cradle of beef.
6: So what are we going to do about this? This can't go on. Should we draft a strongly worded letter or something of that nature?
10: Oh, we are beyond strongly worded letters, Ramesh. I'd already penned several strongly worded letters to the roads department. I received very short shrift. Well, in fact, no shrift. I received no shrift.
11: Well, I phoned them several times.
6: Were they strongly worded phone calls?
11: Well, they would have been if I'd managed to speak to anyone. Option 5, I pressed.
6: And were you in receipt of shrift?
11: No, it was 2 hours of womanizer.
6: What do we have to do to get them shrift around here? We are local traders. We provide employment. We provide service.
13: And bras.
10: And chops.
11: And terrapins. And snakes call Michael.
9: Oh, slow down. Can I, as the minute taker, the taker of minutes, make a suggestion?
6: Dave, the floor is yours. You will receive long shrift.
9: Well, why don't you just go straight to your MP?
6: What, really? Just show up?
9: Aye, Bob Shandy.
10: What? Bob One Twix Shandy?
9: Aye, that's him. Old One Twix. He's got a surgery every Wednesday morning in the old Woolworths.
10: Do you think it'll make a difference?
13: Well, there is an election coming up, etc. He'll be keen to impress. Good shout, Dave.
9: Thanks, Brad Jeff. Present a united front, go down together, pull your resources. Braz, chop, snakes and sweets. You can't ignore the combined power of that.
0: Hello, hello, come in,
9: hello.
0: Come in. You must be the retailers.
12: Yes, sir.
0: Yes, I got your message. Braz, chops, snakes and sweets. It's quite the powerhouse. Supergroup even, like a retail travelling Wilburys.
12: Very nice.
10: Oh, back to me, Roy Orbison.
0: Now, tea or coffee? I'm afraid it's supermarket zone. In the bad old days, I might have offered you an Earl Grey or even stretched to a lilt, but the morning minis have rained on my parade. One Twix. One Twix it was. Anyway, sorry, tea or coffee?
12: A cup of tea.
11: I'll have one of you making it.
0: Four teas? Capital. Janice, if you could do the honours. You'll notice the box of tea bags there, yellow, no frills, the words tea bags emblazoned there in the 18 font, no luxury there, no frivolity. One Twix, honestly. Right, what can I do for you? Always listening.
6: Well, Mr. Shandia, our complaint can be summed up in one word. Potholes.
0: Right. Potholes, is it? Right. Always listening. Have you spoken to the council?
6: Yes, but the council seem to be withholding shrift on the matter.
0: Right. Well, I do happen to know that the council workmen are very busy dealing with potholes up at the new development at Clay Slaps Road.
13: But there's nothing up there yet. We are working concerns.
10: Yes, they should do our potholes first. I've got chops to sell.
0: Yes, well, it's not as simple as that. We have to prioritise. The new supermarket's going to provide 500 jobs in the local area. We've worked night and fright to lure them here, so they must get priority.
6: What new supermarket?
0: Bojo's is the name of the concern, I believe. A German company.
6: But we have been your constituents for decades, huh? Many is the time that I've celebrated your face to my frontage. Do our concerns count for nothing?
0: Of course they do, of course they do, of course they do, of course they do. Always listening. Everyone is equal in the eyes of Bob Shandy.
6: So, you will help us with this?
0: Of course I will. Leave it with me. Ah, that'll be Janice with the teas. Come in, Janice.
11: Oh, that's
14: nice.
11: A lovely gift basket.
14: Very elaborate.
15: It's lovely, isn't it? It's from the Bojo's people. They've sent you the full works this time, eh, Mr. Shandy?
0: I don't know what you're talking about. Shut up, Janice. Always listening.
15: Smashing big bratwurst in there. It's coiled round itself.
6: So, Mr. Shandy, one Twix, more than one gift basket, eh? It would seem that you are in the pocket of Bojo's.
0: Yes, well, it's great to see you all. I've taken your concerns on board, always listening, and you can rest assured that I am always listening. Always listening. Oh, they've gone. What about your tea? I trust I can count on your vote. Is that pumpernickel, Janice?
10: Oh. Sorry, boys, I just need to check. Is the air blue in here? Because it's certainly blue out there.
9: Why is that?
10: Oh, it's me, Dave. I've turned the air blue with my Rudy Sweary Jeffingtons.
9: What happened?
10: I've just run my rascal into that dirty great pothole.
6: I didn't know you had a rascal, Father.
10: That's why I'm so annoyed. I only just got it. I've still got the plastic sleevings over the seats.
6: What happened to the Astra?
10: Oh, smashed by a falling gargoyle. Occupational hazard, I suppose.
6: Well, the pothole, Father. Your worries may soon be over.
10: Really?
6: Oh, yes. The pothole is the first item on the manifesto of the, Dave, please to be a trumpet. Thank you. The Lenzi Traders Rainbow Coalition Party.
10: I'm sorry, I'm not aware of that. Is it a soft play area or a prog rock band, something like that?
6: No. It is the latest addition to the political landscape. Work in progress.
9: Aye. Ramesh and the other shopkeepers have decided to combine forces and take on Bob Shandy.
10: Oof! Old One Twix. You know why he's called One Twix, don't you? He was on the train to Westminster and he bought a Twix from the hostess trolley, but he only ate one leg.
9: Well, what's the problem with that? I mean, surely that's why the Twix people provide you with the two Twix legs.
6: to give you the choice.
12: Oh, two things, Dave. Second thing first. Right, number one, he discarded the second leg in full view of the whole carriage. Mrs. Jackson said he did it with a flourish. What kind of public servant throws away a perfectly good leg of Twix?
6: Well, fair point.
12: And number two, he claimed for that Twix from his expenses, which means that you and I paid for that Twix. That's the people's Twix that he's discarded willy-nilly.
6: Well, the age of corruption is over, Father. We fully intend to drain the swamp of this kind of behaviour.
12: Well, I have to say, Ramesh, it's not before time. I've always thought you would make a great MP.
6: Oh, no, not me. No. Hilly has put her shoes in the ring.
12: No. Hilly can't do it. Nobody likes her.
6: Father, Hilly is a friend and a colleague and an upstanding member of this community.
12: She's a pain in the arse is what she is, a gluten bore. Gluten this and gluten that. She'll put people off and she smells of hamsters.
6: Oh, now, come on. That is an occupational hazard.
12: Politics is very unforgiving, Ramesh. It's not like the church. I mean, you can do a stabbing, right, and I can forgive you smashing.
6: But what about Mutton Jeff? He is a popular man, and he doesn't smell of hamsters.
12: Chops.
6: But what about Jeff from Bras, etc.? He doesn't smell of anything.
12: No. Non-starter. The denizens of Lindsay won't vote for him. They won't take him seriously. He's made his money out of Bras and sussies and that. Face it, Ramesh. You're the man. What is it the young youngies say? You the man. Everybody likes you. You're polite, concerned. Real concern, I mean. The empathy is pure flying out of you. Riddled with the empathy you are.
9: You're right, Father. I'm putting you forward, Ramesh. Next meeting.
6: I don't know, Dave. Shop is what I know.
9: Well, what's the difference? You'd just be selling ideas rather than Dairy Lee Lunchables.
6: I don't know, Dave.
14: Vote for the Rainbow Coalition. Vote Maju.
6: Maju. Hello. How am I supposed to connect with people from the passenger seat of your Uncle Nitin's Passat? What am I sitting on here? Oh, it's a paracetamol.
7: Brand recognition, Dad. You've got to get the name out there. Think Nike. Think Adidas. Think Apple.
11: Well, I have to say, this is a waste of Marks and Spencer's trouser suit. Glorified chauffeur, that's me.
6: Very smart chauffeur.
11: Why didn't they pick me as leader? I was right up for it.
7: You know why, Hilly. Don't make me say it.
11: Well, I think it's racist.
7: It's not racist.
11: Racist.
7: It's not racist, Hilly.
11: It is racist, just because I can't say nanistacy.
7: Hilly, the word is constituency.
11: I know, but I can't say nanistacy.
16: Hello, Lindsay Rainbow Thingamy, what's it, party?
6: Hello, Mrs. Gay.

0: count and you'll vote on the 23rd of July.
1: Sorry? What are you saying?
0: Oh, this is useless, Alok. Mrs. Gibb is eating our dust and a chomp by the look of things. Right, she's gone now. Right, this is no use. Stop the car, son.
2: What are you doing, Dad?
0: Never mind brand record this thing. I need to connect with my people. Megaphone, please. Excuse me, sir. Can I borrow you for the rolling moment?
3: What?
0: I'll come out. Hello there. Oh, how is your throat?
3: Sorry.
0: No, it's just I'm getting a hint of hall soothers, which, generally speaking, is not a recreational lozenge. How are you?
3: Yeah, I'm a bit throaty, yeah.
0: You have a bit of a throat?
3: Yeah. Oh, God, I can't seem to shift it.
0: Right, well, I'm not a doctor or a pharmacist, but can I suggest Vicks?
3: I've tried that. No joy.
4: Ah, yes, but did you put it in a bowl of hot water and then inhale the lovely menthol vapors with a towel over your head?
3: That can't be right.
0: Well, no, don't get me wrong. It will sting initially, and you will look like a newborn owl for a few minutes, but it does the trick all nicey, nicey, nice, nice.
3: I'll give it a whirl. I quite like owls.
0: What's not to like? I wonder, sir, if you have considered how your voting might be going on the 23rd?
3: No, I can't be dealing with the politics. It's no for me.
0: But there must be something that concerns you.
3: There is something, but, well, it's no political, no nothing.
0: Well, Mr. Guthrie, everything is political, from the birds in the sky to the socks on my legs. Please, spill the beans from the cat.
3: Well... But I'll just tell you, I mean, you seem like a nice guy. It's the missus.
0: Mm-hmm.
3: Well, I love her and all that, but the passion's going a wee bit.
0: Right. Are you referring to bedroom action?
3: Yeah. But see, the thing is, right, she's a bit plumper than she used to be, but I can't say anything about it because she's dead sensitive.
0: Right, yeah. Tricky one, Dad, yes. Can I ask what is contributing to the increase in your wife's girth?
3: It's king-size Mars bars. She's mad for the king-size Mars bars.
0: I see, right. Is this the only chocolate she eats?
3: No. She's always been a fan of the longer chocolates. You know, king-size Mars bars, Snickers, your Toblerones, et al.
0: Ah, I see. Well, I may have a solution to your problem.
3: Aye?
0: Yes. Curly Wurlies.
3: Sorry?
0: Curly Wurlies. They are actually longer than a king-size Mars bar, but they are latticed, you see, huh? Latticed. They are basically air. The actual chocolate content is minimal.
3: Aye, right enough. I'm going to give that a go. You're a clever man.
0: So, can I count on your vote?
3: You can. Aye, yeah.
4: Great.
3: See you later.
0: Bye now.
2: How did that go, Dad?
0: Look, it was both amazing and great. I think I might have made a difference there. Lovely buzz. And I use Shop. Ah, maybe this is how I win, Lansy.
5: Hey, it's busy in here, isn't it? Hello, Sanjay. I'm here for Ramesh's surgery. I've got a neighbour with an enormous plasma and it takes up his whole wall and I can't help watching what he's watching and I don't like Noel Edmonds.
6: You'll have to wait. He's already in talks with a couple of deadbeats.
5: Are you his campaign manager, are you?
6: Shut up. Yes.
0: Are you going to budge, Mr. Mandela?
7: No.
0: Are you going to back down, Mrs. Dietz?
5: No way.
0: You see, this is intractable. The two sides can find no common ground. It is like the Middle East. Therefore, we must nip the conflict in the bud.
5: How?
0: Settle it with a game of ping pong.
5: What? I don't play ping pong.
7: Neither do I.
0: Well, exactly. It is a level playing field. You're evenly matched.
7: Oh, yeah. That's fair.
5: Yeah, I suppose it is fair.
0: Yes, and the loser must bow to the winner's demands, huh? No recriminations, no bitterness, no repercussions. This hedge dispute has gone on far too long.
7: Do you know what, Ramesh? You're right. I've been blinded by my hedge anger for far too long.
5: Yes, and I've thrown away 2 months of my life to hedge bitterness.
7: What do you say, Mrs. D? First to 11?
5: First to 11 it is. Oh, a slight problemette. I don't have a ping pong table.
7: Well, neither do I.
5: Well, that's us back to square one, isn't it?
7: Well, you started it.
0: That. This is not a problem. Mrs. Dietz, do you have a dining table?
5: Yes. I'm not an animal.
0: And is it extendable?
5: Fairly.
0: Then you're in luck. I stock the adjustable ping-pong net bat and ball set. It is not the highest quality, I admit, but it will last a best of three and restore peace to Geggy Quadrant. Problem solved. That's your time, folks. Yes, Alok will sort you out with the ping-pong gubbins.
5: Oh, thanks very much, Ramesh.
7: I'm going to granny you, Judith.

0: This was a good idea, wasn't it?
1: Aye. I got the idea from the speed dating. Cuts through the chit-chat to the heart of the matter.
0: Yes, it is both amazing and great, huh? This is the kind of politics I can get into bed with. So, what have we solved today, Dave?
1: Let's see, the hedge dispute there.
0: Are we calling it Hedgegate?
1: The answer. Dog mess stroke bandstand gate. Drying days gate. Sock gate.
0: Oh, sock gate. Pulled that one out of the shoe. I felt like Kofi Annan.
1: And the incident where that woman thought that the woman who served her in the bakery was being rude to her, but was in fact distracted by a fly hovering near a Danish, thus possibly rendering it unsellable should it land gate.
0: Oh, that particular gate will need to be concertinaed.
1: Next, please.
2: Hello, Mr. Madju.
0: Hello, Mr. Shandy. What can I help you with?
2: Oh, just a friendly visit. Always listening.
0: Oh, yes?
2: Aye. Nice setup here. Speed surgery. Nice idea.
0: That's a very big of you, Bob. Thank you.
2: Aye, so I just came in to say that it's always nice to welcome a new friend to the political arena. Always listening.
0: Thank you.
2: But you see, all this meet and greet, the baby kissing, it only counts for so much. Local knowledge, that's what it's about. Knowing your constituents.
0: But that is what I am doing. I'm getting to know my constituents.
2: You're not getting me, Ramesh. I know things about people. Things that they might not want other people to know about. Do you get what I'm saying?
0: Do you mean like Mr. Lonsdale's buttock tattoo? I try not to be too judgmental. I mean, many people enjoy the musical stylings of Whitesnake.
2: No, you're not getting me. I know things. You don't get to my position without getting to know a few things along the way. All right, Helly.
3: Hello, Bob.
2: How's the guinea pigs, the chinchillas et al?
3: Oh, you know, surviving.
2: I'm admiring your trouser suit there. Very jazzy. Mind if I asked where you got it?
3: It's Marx's. I got it in Marx's.
2: Oh, yes, that's certainly the word on the street. They've upped their game, haven't they, Marx's? Well, be seeing you. Think about what I said, Ramesh.
0: What did you say, Bob?
2: Politics, Ramesh. It's a dirty game. Shark-infested waters. Always listening. And you're a nice guy. No one would think any less of you if you decided it wasn't for you. You could step down. Before it gets, you know, personal. Just saying, like.
0: Yeah, nice try, one Twix. I'm in this for the long sprint.
1: Was that a threat, Ramesh?
0: Well, that's it, Dave. The shoes are off. Bob Shandy has upped the stakes. Huh? Time for Ramesh to get down and dirty. We're playing with the big boys now.
4: Question, Ramesh. My downstairs neighbor performs karaoke at 4 in the morning on a school night, and it gets right on my Ingrid Pitts. Naughty downstairs neighbor. Do you have a policy on that?
5: Ladies and gentlemen of the press, can I welcome you to our last press conference before the election? It's my great honour to welcome to the Lilt Crate
6: podium,
5: our candidate running on the integrity ticket, Mr. No Twix himself, Ramesh No Twix Madju.
0: Thank you. I trust I can count on your vote on the 23rd, Mrs. Ingle.
7: Janice Miller, Lindsay Trumpet.
0: Yes, Janice.
7: First of all, can I congratulate you on the groundswell of popular support you've gained? You really seem to have connected to the denizens of Lindsay.
0: Well, it's quite simple, Janice. I am always listening.
2: Yes. Very good.
7: I see you're referencing your main opponent there, Bob One Twix Shandy. And speaking of Mr. Shandy, you appear to be running on the No Twix ticket. But I can see 12 Twixes on your chocolate stanchion. And I imagine there's more behind that curtain there. In the interest of transparency, should you not be called Ramesh at least 12 Twixes, Madju?
0: Janice. I am in the business of selling Twixes. Twixes is my business. But I want to be quite clear on this. They are for public sale only. I will not be consuming a Twix and claiming for it as an expense. In any case, the people around here don't want to talk about Twixes. That is just Westminster Village. The Lensedans want to talk about potholes.
8: Quite right.
0: And potholes is an issue that has been criminally ignored by the current this thing administration.
8: That's very good.
0: Oh, thanks.
9: Lorna McKillop, the Lindsay scone.
0: The Lindsay what? The Lindsay scone? Really? The lens is gone?
6: Sorry, did I say scone? I meant seen. Lens is seen. Sorry, I've not had any breakfast. I'd like to ask Hilly Buridan about her smashing trouser suit.
9: Here, here.
6: Yes, word in the street is she got it from Marx's.
3: That's right, Marx's. I got it from Marx's.
6: That's right, they've really upped their game clothes wise, haven't they?
3: Yes, they have. I get everything there. My smarts, my casuals, my slacks, my separates, my shoes, and of course my undies.
10: Judas, etc.
6: Sorry?
10: Judas, etc. Oh, it doesn't matter.
3: Yes, you get some lovely things in Marx's. I know it's a bit more expensive, but to me it's worth it.
6: So you got your trouser suit in Marx's, did you?
3: Have I not just said I did?
6: It's just that you were seen in TK Maxx's.
3: Yes, I was in TK Maxx's, I'll admit it, yes. I was using the toilet, I was caught short. I accidentally ingested gluten, it was in a flapjack. And I'm taking Mims's kitchen to court for that. You can report that in your newspaper.
6: You were seen trying on a powder blue trouser suit in TK Maxx's.
3: I was just trying it on.
11: Can I just ask where you're heading with this line of questioning?
6: I'm already there, Alok. A member of your party has been exposed as a liar.
0: Right. So, Hilly bought a trouser suit in TK Maxx's and is telling a friend she bought it in Marx's. This is your greasy smear tricks campaign, is it? Huh? Is this the best you can do, huh, Bob?
9: Glad you asked, Ramesh, because the answer is no. Recognize this?
0: Yes, it is a no-frills ping-pong set. What of it?
9: I believe you used it to settle a dispute between two of my constituents.
3: Not your nanistizens for long, Bob.
0: Thanks, Hilly. Yes, that's right, Von Twix. The ping-pong was used to settle a long-standing local dispute. I believe it went to 3 games, 14-12 in the final game. Mr. Mandela finally succumbing to Mrs. Dyke's vicious backhand.
9: So you admit it then?
0: Absolutely. I'm proud of it. Proud that my long years of shop can be used in the service of this great community.
3: And it is an immunity.
0: Yes, it is an immunity.
9: Oh, so you're proud that you used your position of privilege and power to sell this table tennis set from your own shop.
8: Is this true, Ramesh?
0: Absolutely not, Janice. No money changed hands.
9: Not what I heard, Ramesh. I heard it was a fiver for the ping-pong set. I also heard that you sold 4 other ping-pong sets to resolve other local disputes.
0: But they were all gratis.
9: And what of Big Purple One's gate?
8: Big Purple One's gate?
0: There is no gate. It was just Big Purple One's. I gave Jagan Street 20 Big Purple One's to place on the wheelie bins to encourage prompt collection.
9: You mean you sold them?
0: That is a lie. A downright lie. You can ask anyone here. Nobody charged for those items.
11: Actually, Dad...
12: Oh, look.
1: Big Purple One's gate. Oh, it's official. They've called it Big Purple One's gate in the paper. The Lansi Rainbow Coalition party collapsed in farce yesterday after party leader Ramesh Maju was implicated in bribery of council workers.
0: Bin men. It was sweeties for bin men.
1: And profiting from local disputes in what has come to be known as the ping-pong sets for cash and then votes affair.
11: Sorry, Dad, but someone comes to the counter and asks for a ping-pong set. I charge them for a ping-pong set. It's a shop.
0: I don't blame you, Alok. If this is what politics is about, then I wash my socks of it.
1: Well, if it's any consolation, Ramesh, you would have made a smashing MP.
0: It does seem that way, doesn't it? But you know what, Dave? I prefer it this way, in the shop. Shop is what I know. I can make a difference here.
11: One nanistocent at a time.
0: Morning, sir.
13: Morning. Is this all the cuddly willies you've got?
0: No, there's a 24-pack behind the curtain there.
13: I'll take the lot of them.
0: Oh, it's yourself, Mr. Guthrie, isn't it?
13: The very same.
0: So, how are you getting on with the old ball and wife?
13: Oh, it's like a second honeymoon. The weight's flying off her.
0: Good, good, good. I'm glad I was able to help someone.
13: Aye. Oh, I'm sorry to hear about the old ping-pong for votes gate.
0: Yes, it was unfortunate. Mm.
13: Oh, by the way, I was with you all the way on the pothole ticket.
0: Really?
13: Well, I've got a vested interest, because that's my business. Council, roads department, pothole division. We're going to make a start in your pothole now, if that's all right.
0: Really? What, you're going to fix the pothole? But now?
13: Aye. Well, your advice really helped me out, so I thought I'd return the favour. Got the boys with me. What I said?
1: Hey, there you are, Ramesh. Mission accomplished, and you never even had to enter public office.
13: We would have been here sooner, but we've been tied up at the new development at the Clay Slaps.
14: Yes, yes, Bojo's. Yes, we know all about that.
13: Aye, well, that's your pal Bob Shandy's doing. He's been very keen for us to finish, you know. Never mind one Twix. He was handing them out to the workers like they were going out of style at both ends. The air was thick with Twixes, like a Twix storm it was.
14: Hmm. Bob, Twix Storm Shandy has a nice ring to it, doesn't it?
1: Aye, it's quite ear-catching, yes.
14: Yes, yes. Pass me the phone, Dave.
15: Bags, Mags and Bags with Ramesh, played by Sanjeev Kohli, Dave by Donald McCleary, Alok by Sushil Kumar, Sanjay by Omar Raza, Father Henderson by Gerard Kelly, Bob Shandy by Ron Donoghue, Mutton Jeff by Sean Scanlon, Hilly Bjordine by Kate Brailsford, Jeff Etc. by Stephen McNichol, Mrs. Gibb by Marjorie Hogarth and Guthrie by Tom Urey, with other voices provided by the cast. The producer was Gus Beattie. Bags, Mags and Bags is a comedy unit production for BBC Radio 4.
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0: Where are you going with that, Nash?
1: I'm papering the gents on the fourth floor.
0: Shouldn't that be done by decorating and maintenance?
1: Not this sort of papering.
0: Just a minute, Mash. You are supposed to use the staff lift.
1: Now, look here, Peacock. It ain't even quarter to nine.
0: Captain yet. Peacock, to you.
1: And it's Mr. Mash to you. Now, you ain't got no authority over me until the official commencement of your employment, which is at 9 o'clock. Now, if you come in here early just because your wife can't stand you, it's no concern of mine. Brother.
2: Mr. Mash!
1: Sorry, Captain Peacock. Electrical fault.
0: Hillary, Deirdre, you're supposed to be cleaning the department, not drinking tea in it. Now get on with your work. And get that vacuum cleaner out of here before I come in. And get the bags changed. The old ones are blowing out more dust than they're sucking in.
3: Captain Peacock?
0: Yes, sir?
3: Can I have a word with you?
0: Certainly, sir.
3: What is that?
0: A cup of tea, sir.
3: I do not expect to find you, of all people, drinking tea in the department. The canteen is a place for that sort of thing.
0: I got it from the cleaners, sir.
3: And they are paid to clean the place, not bring you tea.
0: You misunderstand me, sir. I took it away from them, at the same time complaining about the mess that the old bags were making.
3: I don't think you should refer to the cleaning staff as old bags, Captain Peacock.
1: That's right. You tell him, Mr. Rumbold. Dirt, that's how he treats us. Rubbish. Rubbish. Do you know, he don't even call me mister.
3: That'll do, Mash, and get rid of that teacup. Can you spare me a word, Captain Peacock?
0: I haven't signed in yet, sir.
3: Later, later. This is urgent.
0: Yes, sir.
1: Yeah. I hope I haven't dropped you in it, Stephen.
4: Oh, boy, Mr. Humphries.
5: Morning, Mr. Lucas.
4: Oh, I say, I like your hat. What were you hunting last night?
5: You keep a civil tongue in your head, Saucebox. I bought this to stop me from getting mugged. You know, people aren't so keen to creep up behind you if they think you're looking over your shoulder. Look, the centre display is gone.
4: The phantom trouser stealer has struck again.
5: Oh, whatever will Mr. Granger say?
4: Well, perhaps he knows about it already.
5: Well, if he doesn't, he'll have a heart attack. Mm. What were you up to last night?
4: Oh, I picked up this bird in the library.
5: You? What were you doing in the library?
4: Oh, it's a great place for chatting up the bird, you know. Mind, you've got to keep your voice down a bit.
5: I always do.
4: You've got to be careful, too, which section you hang around, you know.
5: Oh, really? I suppose you like to keep away from gardening, science and historical novels.
4: I usually hang around between Faniel and Lady Chatterley.
5: The sports section.
4: As soon as you see one thumbing through a copy, you see, you go over and say, all right, darling, that's enough of the theory. Now, a bit practice.
5: You smooth-talking sex maniac.
4: I mean, they can't slap you in the face, can they? Because there's a big sign that says silence.
5: So what happened?
4: I've picked up this big one.
5: An encyclopedia.
4: Oh, no. A big bird. Enormous she was. Enormous. Built like a brick chicken house.
5: I've never seen one of those.
4: What, a brick chicken house?
5: No.
4: Well, anyway, I took her to the pictures.
5: What did you see?
4: I don't remember, but it was a double feature. Morning, Shirley. Hey, do you know you've got a ladder and you're tight?
6: Oh, trust you to notice.
4: Does it go all the way up?
6: Well, there's one person who'll never find out.
5: Oh, look, Peacock hasn't signed in.
6: Perhaps his wife was late blowing the valley this morning.
5: It won't seem the same signing the book with it without him looking at his watch and making caustic comments.
4: Well, I'll tell you what, you sign and I'll caustic comment. 8:46, Mr. Humphries. 1 minute late for battle again.
5: Oh, not again. No, please, Captain Peacock, I beg of you. Don't tell the evil Mr. Rumbold. Otherwise, I shall lose my position at Grace Brothers. A position which I've held these 30 summers and a lot more winters. Please, Captain Peacock, I beg of you. I'll do anything, anything.
4: No wonder you wear that hat.
6: It's true, Captain Peacock.
4: It's no good, Miss Brahms. You know what happens when you're late.
6: Oh, not that again, Captain Peacock.
5: Peacock.
4: Captain Peacock to you, dog. Come here, my beauty, and we'll show you how Grace Brothers treat their deserters.
6: Now.
0: Lucas.
4: Captain Peacock.
0: Get up, Miss Browns. You have a ladder that goes the whole length of your tights.
4: There's one person who found out.
0: No, I will not have this larking about in my absence, Mr. Lucas.
7: No, I'm sorry, Captain Peacock.
0: It's a disgrace, and it's very discourteous to me.
7: Yes, I'm sorry. It won't happen again, Captain Peacock. Mind you, sir, if we didn't know what a really good sport you are, we wouldn't take such terrible liberties.
0: Well, don't let it happen again.
7: No, sir.
0: I'm surprised at you allowing it, Mr. Humphreys.
5: My hand isn't as firm as yours, Captain Peacock.
8: Good morning, Captain Peacock. You're rather later than customary, are you not?
0: Well, apart from one or two other things, I had to get my wife off.
8: Off what?
0: Off on the train, Mrs. Slocum. She's staying with her sister in Cliftonville for a few days.
8: Oh, a grass widower, eh? We girls will have to watch our steps.
9: And our ladders.
0: Mrs. Slocum, it had crossed my mind that if you had nothing on during the next few days, I might suggest a small dîner à deux.
8: Surely there's something missing.
0: Candles, perhaps, or anything you fancy.
8: No trousers.
0: Mrs. Peacock is only away for 2 days.
8: Mr. Granger's trousers are missing, and so is the centre display stand.
5: I noticed as soon as I came in, didn't I, Mr. Lucas?
7: Oh, yes, you did, Mr. Humphreys, yes. My goodness, you said it's gone, you said. What, I said. Mr. Granger's centre display stand, you said. Oh, dear, I said. My goodness, Mr. Granger will have a fit when he sees it, you said. And you were right.
2: What has happened to the central display stand?
0: Mr. Rumbold has ordered its removal.
2: Removal?
5: Glass of water for Mr. Granger.
4: Glass of water coming up.
2: Is this one of your machinations, Mrs. Slocum?
8: I don't do machinations, Mr. Granger. But I'm very relieved that it's gone.
2: Well, I shall have to have some words with Mr. Rumbold and give him a piece of my mind.
3: Good morning.
2: Oh, good morning, sir. I was just asking what had happened to the central display stand.
3: Oh, yes, Mr. Granger. I was meaning to have a word with you about that. In fact, I have an announcement to make.
0: Gather round, everybody. Mr. Rumbold has an announcement to make.
5: Mr. Lucas, gather round. I think Mr. Rumbold's going to do a bit of announcing. Oh.
3: This does not concern the cleaning staff, Captain Peacock.
0: Hilary, Deirdre, you heard what Mr. Rumbold said. Now, get about your business. Come on.
3: Grace Brothers have entered into a promotion agreement with a perfumery company to promote their products by having a special stand on this floor to promote them.
1: Do you mean we are going to sell scent?
3: Yes, you could put it like that.
5: Well, if it's scent, why can't you clear some counter space in the ladies' department?
1: Precisely. Mrs. Slocum is already displaying far too much underwear.
8: Are you suggesting, Mr. Granger, that I should remove my underwear and put perfume there instead?
2: Are you suggesting that I should remove my trousers and put perfume there instead?
3: Now.
0: Yes, as I was about to say, now.
3: I must point out that this is a boardroom decision. And that the perfume in question is going to be on sale to both sexes under the brand name of His and Hers.
8: Well, I'm not going to sell hers, and I refuse to have anything to do with his.
3: This is what I'm trying to point out, Mrs. Slocum. It's to be promoted by a member of the perfume company's sales staff.
5: A him or a her? Probably a half and half.
3: Ah, here comes a special stand now.
1: Ices, come on,
0: get your... Lovely ices. Drop ices. Oh, sorry. That will do, Mr. Bash.
3: Time's getting on a bit. I think we'd better all lend a hand.
1: Where shall I stick it then? As the stamp collector said to Mae West.
0: That will do, Mr. Bash. Come along, everybody, lend a hand.
1: That's what Mae West said to the stamp collector.
4: I shall take no part in it at all.
5: Mutiny on the counter.
0: No. Come, Mr. Granger. That's not like you.
2: Well, even in the French Revolution, the victims weren't expected to chop off their own heads.
0: I'm sure it won't come to that, Mr. Granger.
2: Nevertheless, my staff will not cooperate in the outfitting of that stand.
5: I'm behind you, Mr. Granger.
7: And I'm behind Mr. Humphreys. Yes, unless Captain Peacock says I mustn't be behind Mr. Humphreys, in which case I'm behind Mr. Rumbo.
8: Well, Captain Peacock, seeing as our Mr. Granger is behaving like a bear with a sore head, perhaps I can help.
0: No, no, I wouldn't dream of allowing a lady in your position to do such work, Mrs. Slocum.
8: You're such a gent. Miss Brahms, lend a hand.
0: Mrs. Slocum, how would tonight suit you?
8: Suit me for what?
0: For our little dinner date.
8: Captain Peacock, I'm surprised at you. You, a happily married man.
0: Ah, would that was true.
8: Oh, not another one.
0: After 14 years, you don't know what it's like.
8: I didn't know what it was like after 7.
0: Physicians, everyone, the store is open. Mrs. Slocum, let me know what you think after you've given it a little thought, will you?
10: Right.
0: Come along, everybody. The store is open about your business. Come on, Mr. Mash, leave the floor.
1: Hey?
0: Leave the floor, Mr. Mash.
1: Oh, yes, sir. We mustn't let the customers see me, must we? Hey, it's time Cinderella was back in the kitchen, isn't it? Hey?
11: I wonder if you can help me.
3: Oh, I'm sorry. I'm not serving. The ladies is over there.
11: Oh, I don't want the ladies.
3: I mean the ladies' department.
9: Guess what? You've got a customer.
8: Are you being served, madam?
11: No, it's quite all right, thank you. I'm the representative from His and Hers.
8: Oh, yes.
11: Can I see the floor walker?
8: I doubt it, with those on. Are you free, Captain Peacock?
0: At the moment, Mrs. Slocum.
8: This is the sales girl from the scent people.
0: Good morning. May I welcome you most cordially to Grace Brothers.
8: Oh, blimey.
7: That must be the sales girl from His and Hers. Oh, she's a bit of a turn on, isn't she?
12: That's all you think about. It's all up here, you know.
7: Not 100%, it's not.
13: Who is that young lady engaging Captain Peacock in conversation?
12: It's the girl from His and Hers.
13: Oh, then I think we'd better ignore.
12: Mr. Lucas is trying, but he's not doing very well at the moment.
7: Just my luck, isn't it, for a bird like that to sail into my life on a Thursday. Look at that. 1 lousy quid. Where can you take a bird like that on 1 quid?
12: Well, you could buy a 6 pence of worms and take her for a walk along the canal bank with your bent pin.
7: Does she look like the sort of girl you'd take along the canal bank?
12: What about some of your witty chat over sausage, egg and chips at the transport cab?
7: Hey, old Peacock's chatting her up a bit, isn't he? Look at him, look at him, look at him.
12: Well, he's probably hoping she goes for the father figure.
7: Yeah, more like the grandfather figure.
0: I'm sure you'll be very happy here, and if there's anything at all that you need, don't hesitate to get in touch.
11: Well, that's very kind of you. Where do I find you?
0: About here, actually.
9: He isn't half working well on her. Do you think he fancies her?
8: Oh, no, a young thing like that. Men of Captain Peacock's age prefer some more mature woman. Someone he can talk to.
9: Yeah, so when you get to his age, I suppose that's all that's left.
7: Hello. Hello, it's my turn now. Peacock's leaving the field of battle.
12: Well, I shouldn't enter into no man's land until he's left the department.
0: A word with you, Mrs. Slocum.
8: Take over, Miss Brahms. I'm going to have a word with Captain Peacock. Yes, Captain Peacock?
0: About tonight?
8: Oh, yes. I've been thinking about that. And I said to myself, why not? I mean, what have I got to lose?
0: What indeed? I've been thinking about it too. And on second thoughts, I feel it would be unwise for us to start something that we couldn't finish.
8: What are you suggesting?
0: Well, you know, two attractive people thrown together, the spark that lights the tinder, the all-consuming fire.
8: I thought it was just dinner.
0: Well, I think perhaps that lunch in the executive canteen would be safer.
8: Are you cancelling?
0: In a manner of speaking, yes.
8: Well, fancy leading a girl on like that.
9: He's going to chat her up again.
7: He's chatting her up again. Look at him, look at him.
12: With his bedroom department smile.
7: Randy old floorwalker.
0: Very quiet at the moment, isn't it?
11: Yes, isn't it?
0: I hope this doesn't seem premature, and I do hope you won't mind my mentioning it.
11: Go on.
0: Well, let me put it another way. Do you have a particular boyfriend?
11: All my boyfriends are particular.
0: Of course. Yes. No, what I was trying to say was, I wondered if you might, by any chance, be free to join me for a drink when we close tonight.
11: Are you chatting me up?
0: Shh, not so. No, I just wondered if you were free.
11: Well, it's very kind of you, Captain Pocock.
0: Peacock.
11: Peacock. But my boyfriend's picking me up at 5:30.
0: Ah, well, say no more. I was just worried that you might be at a loose end. Excuse me. Mrs. Slocum,
8: Yes, Captain Peacock?
10: I've been thinking over what I said to you, and I've had second thoughts.
8: Well, I haven't, and the answer's no. And regarding what you said about that fire, I think it would be just as well if you didn't get your matches out. Excuse me, where's your changing room? May I inquire what purpose you want to know for? I want to change. No, I'm sorry. Our rooms are not staff. Thank you for your help. It was a pleasure. That told her.
12: Your turn-on's coming across.
7: You see, old Peacock's given up, you see. He didn't get anywhere with that sexy talk and the smooth smile and all that. I think I'll use the direct approach. Yeah, they're very good with these toffee-nosed sort of birds, you know. I mean, just grab them and they go mad.
12: I must watch that. I might learn a thing or two from the Casanova of the cufflink counter.
7: I'm not going to do it in front of you.
11: Excuse me, I wonder if you could help.
7: I'm very glad you came over. You know, it's a funny thing. I wanted to have a word with you, see? Really something very important. What happened? I grabbed her and she went mad.
11: I wonder if you can help me.
12: Your pleasure. Do I need a bodyguard?
11: Why don't you have a changing room I could use?
12: A changing room?
13: Are you having any difficulties, Mr. Humphrey?
12: Not yet, Mr. Granger. This young lady wanted to use one of our changing rooms.
13: May I inquire for what purpose?
11: Would you believe to change?
13: I don't like the tone of your voice. And our changing rooms are not for the use of the female staff.
11: Oh, all right, then. Have it your own way.
12: A glass of water for Mr. Granger. And a tranquilizer for Mr. Lucas.
13: I think you'll find that that'll fall into your shape, sir. And don't worry about the sleeves. They'll ride up with wear.
7: And don't worry about the colour being too bright. It'll wash out in the rain.
12: How are you being served, sir?
14: It's all right, thanks. Just looking.
7: That's all I've had this morning. Four just looking, three no thank yous, and two where's the gents?
13: Sir Humphreys, are you free?
12: Well, I was just having a chat to Mr. Lucas, Mr. Granger, but I am free, aren't I, Mr. Lucas?
7: Oh, yes, you're free.
13: Where did those ties come from?
12: What ties?
13: The one that she's putting up on the stand.
12: Oh, yes. She's put some cards up there, too.
13: Yes. What do they say?
12: I can't quite focus, Mr. Granger. Shall I go over and observe?
13: No, I don't think we should fraternize. Call Mr. Lucas. He has younger eyes.
12: Mr. Lucas, are you free?
7: Yes, I'm free,
12: Mr. Granger was just observing the young lady on the center stand and was wondering what's on the cards.
7: Well, at his time of life, very little, I should think.
13: The print, Mr. Lucas.
7: Ah, yes. With every bottle of his perfume you purchase, you get a free tie.
13: A free tie? Take over, will you, Mr. Humphreys? I'm going to see Captain Peacock.
8: It says what?
9: It says, with every bottle of hers, you get a free pair of stockings.
8: Well, that's very good for our trade, I must say. I'm going to have a word with Captain Peacock.
1: Here we are, it. Let's hope we don't get a short circuit when we plug it in. As May West said when she picked up the midget. I suppose it'll take a few moments to warm up. As Mae West said to the Eskimo. Eskimo!
10: If you've finished, I'm sure you are urgently required elsewhere.
1: You're quite right, Captain Peacock. I've got a bunged up Kazi in the bargain basement.
11: I wonder if Mae West ever said that.
8: I think it's disgusting. It's undermining my underwear.
13: Yes, and my accessories.
8: You must do something about it, Captain Peacock.
13: For once, I entirely agree with you, Mrs. Slocum.
8: This thing must be stamped on right now.
10: I must deal with this my own way, Mrs. Slocum.
8: Well, go on, then.
10: I'm just trying to think of the best way of handling it.
8: Tell her to push off. Well, you've got to put something under them to get them going.
13: I found that myself lately.
10: Is everything to your satisfaction?
11: Yes, it's all fine, thank you.
10: You certainly caused a stir in the trouser department.
11: Yes, this outfit usually gets the men going. It's the gym slip look that does it, that and the stocking tops.
10: Yes, if you're that type, it must have a certain effect.
0: Your stockings also seem to have upset the head of the ladies' department.
11: Yes, well, I suppose that job would attract a rather odd sort of person.
0: No. It's the free samples that have upset her. I'm having to make the appearance of complaining on their behalf, you understand?
11: Of course.
0: Well, I think that has made the department's attitude quite clear, and there's no more to say.
15: Don't move, you man, you. Cover your body with me. You're sophisticated and dangerous. You're slightly aloof. Yet you have a hint of pulsating virility. You're wearing his, the man-sized perfume.
0: Oh, yes, that's very nice, yes. May I congratulate you on a very arresting sales technique?
11: Well, it's corny, but it works. You should hear what they've cooked up for ladies. Yeah.
16: Stay just where you are. If you want a real he-man, you can. Just let me caress you and laugh myself around you. Who am I? I'm the hers perfume to attract the perfect him.
7: Glass of water for Mr. Humphreys.
17: Yes, sir, if you're wearing his, and yes, madam, if you're wearing hers, you can be sure of instant results. And remember, this week only, you get an amazing free gift. For him, a tie. Yes, a tie in these gay, irresistible his colors. For the lady, a fantastic pair of garter grip stockings. They never let you down. Keep your chappy happy with something snappy. Get your amazing free gift now with every purchase of his and hers.
11: And today's special price, ladies and gentlemen, 85p.
18: Did you ever hear the likes in all your born days, Mr. Granger?
2: I don't think that we should take it lying down, do you, Mrs. Slocum?
18: No, I don't.
2: Mr. Humphreys, are you free? And Mr. Lucas, Miss Brown. Now, I've no doubt you've noticed the way in which this young lady operates.
12: No, yes, we have, Mr.
2: Well, she's...
12: I felt it.
2: She's certainly drawing customers away from our departments. Now, if you will all back me up, I will take the matter to higher authority.
12: I'll back you up, Mr. Granger.
9: But it's no good going to Peacock. He's going to have his eyes glued to her garters till closing time.
12: No good going to Rumbold. He'll back up Peacock.
18: Weak as water is. Weak as water.
9: Well, we're lumbered then, aren't we?
2: Will no one rid me of this meddlesome priest?
12: I beg your pardon, Mr. Granger. Mr. Granger's quoting from Henry II when he wanted to bump off Becket.
9: Oh, not Mark Nice, Mr. Becket from Hardware.
18: No. Mr. Granger played Becket in Grace Brothers' production of Murder in the Cathedral.
19: I'm sorry I missed that.
18: Mr. Granger was very good, in spite of his gammy leg.
12: He fell off the cathedral steps and Mr. Rumbold and the lads had to murder him in the front row of the stall.
19: It got a very good round of applause.
9: Are you suggesting, then, that we should stab her in the staff canteen?
19: Mr. Granger, if I could just have 5 minutes extra, maybe, at lunchtime, I think I might be able to arrange a little sabotage.
2: We none of us heard that suggestion, did we?
20: No, Mr. Granger.
2: Nevertheless, carry on, Mr. Lucas.
17: Pair of garter grip stockings. They never let you down. Keep your chappy happy with something snappy. Get your amazing free gift now with every purchase of his and hers.
11: And today's special price, ladies and gentlemen, 85p.
2: She's still there.
12: Yes, Mr. Lucas's plan that we don't know about isn't really going like a dose of salts.
2: Has he given her a dose of salts?
19: Well, everything's ready.
12: What's that?
19: That's a microphone. As soon as she starts her next demonstration, I'll be on Radio 6 and 7 8.
12: I must tell Mr. Granger he'd like not to know about that.
15: Don't move, you man, you. Cover your body with me. You're sophisticated and dangerous. You're slightly aloof.
21: Bald as a coot with only one tooth.
16: Stay just where you are. Don't move a muscle.
6: She's wearing a tin bra and starching her bustle.
16: If you want a real he-man, you'll find I'm a killer.
6: With a face like yours, you'll end up with Guy the Gorilla.
21: Somebody's interfered with my tape.
0: How on earth did they do that?
3: Please. Let's marshal all our facts and find out precisely why this young lady left. Now, first of all, whose finger was it on the button that ruined the tape?
10: Well, it was my finger, but it...
3: No, just the facts. Now, how did the other voice come into it?
6: Well, I was talking through my answer.
3: Could you be more explicit?
6: Well, there was a microphone in his hat, sir.
3: I see. Why?
6: Ah, well, you see, Mr. Granger said, will no one rid me of this meddlesome priest?
3: Did you say that, Mr. Granger?
1: Well, actually, Henry II said it.
18: That I can explain. It wasn't Mr. Granger who said it in the play. It was Beckett. You remember Mr. Rumbold. He got stabbed in the orchestra stalls.
6: That's why he got such a good round of applause.
3: Now, I may be dense, what has the play got to do with this girl leaving?
6: Ah, well, you see, Mr. Granger drew our attention to the fact that Henry II wanted to get rid of Beckett.
3: Beckett?
9: Not Beckett from Hardware, no.
6: Thomas the Beckett, you see. Well, I took the hint because I knew that they wanted to get rid of the girl.
10: I would like to state at this point that I had no hand in the girl's departure.
18: I should think not. With your eyes glued to her garters. Anyway, good riddance, I say. It was ruining our sales.
6: Hear, hear.
3: Well, the pity of it is that the His and Hers Perfume Company is a subsidiary of our firm, Grace Brothers.
1: It was a very pleasant smell. Don't you think so, Mr. Humphreys?
3: Most appealing, Mr. Granger. You found it most appealing, too, didn't
1: you? Oh, yes, I did. Yes, I did, Mr. Humphreys.
6: Yes, I thought it was most appealing. You found it very appealing, too, didn't you, Captain Peacock?
10: The gym slip was very eye-catching.
3: And young Mr. Grace, who is the principal shareholder, has alerted me to the fact that he will be popping in to see how the campaign is going.
18: Oh, dear.
9: Well, we made a right nose up of that, didn't we?
3: As you say, Miss Brahms, a right nose up. So we shall have to think of something, shan't we?
6: I don't know what I should do with the best. Yes,
4: yes, sir, if you're wearing his. And yes, madam, if you're wearing hers. Then you can be sure of instant results. And remember, for this week only, you get an amazing free gift. For him, a tie. Yes, a tie in these irresistible his colors. And for the ladies, a fantastic pair of garter grip stockings. They never let you down. So keep your chappy happy happy with something snappy. Get your amazing free gift now with every purchase of his and hers.

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1: This week, Chunkley's Stores.
2: Yum, yum!
1: Chunkley's Stores in Courtfield was run the lines of the big stores in London. They had innumerable departments and innumerable telephone lines. They did not say, hello, like common mortals when the bell rang. They said, Chunkley's Stores, and then took a rest. Billy Bunter was about to pull off the most brilliant wheeze ever planned at Greyfriars School. He was in his form master's study, using his form master's telephone, and about to imitate his form master's voice.
3: Chunkley's Stores.
2: Hello. I'm speaking from a Greyfriars School. A few weeks ago, I telephoned an order for Tuck.
3: For what?
2: Tuck.
3: Did you say luck, sir?
2: No, I say Tuck, tarts, cakes, things like that. Oh, and it was my nephew. He came here to visit me. This is Mr. Quelch speaking.
1: Billy Bunter was imitating the voice of the remove master, Mr. Quelch, and in that line at least, Bunter had some gifts. He made his voice quite like enough to Mr. Quelch's to pass on the telephone.
3: Mr. Squelch.
2: No, Quelch.
3: Oh, Welsh. Yes, sir. What can we do for you, Mr. Welsh?
2: Welsh!
3: Quite so, sir. I remember the order.
2: Good. Now, I require some more things, and in rather a hurry, I'm standing a spread.
3: You what?
2: I mean, I'm asking some juniors to tea, and I require a large quantity of things to be delivered immediately.
3: Oh, I'm afraid the afternoon vans have left, sir.
2: No, it's very important. I simply must have the things this afternoon. Expense is no object.
1: That was quite a true statement. Expense was no object to Bunter. Possibly Mr. Quelch might have taken a different view.
3: That will be special delivery, sir.
2: It's all right. Now, come along, take down the list. 2 dozen...
3: I'll put you through to the confectionery department, sir. If you mention that you desire special delivery, the goods will be specially delivered this afternoon. Chunkley Stores?
2: Mr. Quelch, speaking from Greyfriars, I require goods by special delivery this afternoon. I want a large cake.
4: Oh, that'll be the ironmongery department, sir.
2: The what?
4: Rakes are in the ironmongery department, sir. Hold the line, I'll put you through.
2: No, not rakes, cakes!
1: But it was too late. The prompt and efficient man at Chunkley's Stores was already putting him through to the ironmongery department. They never wasted a second at Chunkley's.
5: Chunkley's Stores.
2: Right, now, I want to order cakes.
5: Oh, I'm sorry, this is not the department, sir. Ironmonger.
2: Oh, blow you!
5: What?
2: The silly idiot thought I said rakes when I said cakes. I want cakes! Cakes! I want cakes!
5: Please hold the line, sir. I will put you through to the confectionery department.
6: You finished, caller?
2: Who's that?
6: The operator. Are you finished, caller?
2: No, I'm not. I'm being started.
7: Chunkley's Stores.
2: Is that the confectionery department?
7: Yes, sir.
2: Oh, yippee!
1: Bunter had got home at last. In spite of the absolutely modern and efficient equipment of Chunkley's Stores, he really was on, at last, to the right quarter.
2: Mr. Quelch speaking from Greyfriars School. I require special delivery this afternoon.
7: Special delivery orders to the special delivery department, sir.
2: What?
7: If you kindly hold the line, I'll put you through.
2: Oh, crikey!
1: Bunter waited again. He was perspiring a little, and he felt that he was earning that spread when he got it.
5: Chunkley's Stores.
2: Is that the special delivery department?
5: Yes, sir.
2: Mr. Quelch speaking from Greyfriars. I require special delivery this afternoon of some confectionery and all sorts of things.
5: Very good, sir. If you'll kindly state...
2: Take down the list.
5: Certainly, sir.
2: I want 3 dozen tarts. I want 1 large cake. Oh, with marzipan on top. And I want 3 dozen meringues.
5: Yes, sir. Is that all, sir?
2: No. It is not all. Not by any means. I want...
1: Bunter was really going at it now. Doubtless on the principle that it was as well to be hung for a sheep as for a lamb. He continued giving reckless orders for all the good things he could think of.
2: A huge bowl of blancmange and a dozen doughnuts.
3: Is that all, sir?
2: Yes. And you will, of course, send the account later on to Mr. Quelch. I mean to me.
3: Quite so, sir. I recall that you gave similar instructions before. Is that all, sir?
2: That is all.
1: The Owl of the Remove went into study number 7. Peter Todd had just risen from the table. His extensive transactions in lines were completed at last. He glanced at Bunter's grinning, complacent face.
8: You're looking very chirpy, old fat man. Postal order come?
2: Oh, better than that. The duck's come.
8: What duck?
2: From Chunkley's.
6: Great. Pip, you really did it.
2: The man's putting it in Quelch's study now.
1: Peter Todd gazed at him. Possibly Peter had supposed hitherto that there was a limit to Bunter's fatuousness. If so, he discovered now that his supposition was a mistake.
8: You really mean that you phoned to Chunkley's? Using Mr. Quelch's name? And they've delivered the goods? And the stuff's in Quelch's study now? Oh, my only sainted aunt, you're for it this time.
2: Oh, no, I'm not. Look, the delivery man's gone now, so why don't you go and get the stuff out of Quelch's study? And then I'll let you have your whack.
8: I'm going to Quelch's study. I've got to take in my lines. They're just due. Quelch told me he had to have them by tea time.
2: Well, that's all right then, isn't it? I mean, leave your lines there when you bag the stuff. I'll meet you on the stairs and help you get it into the box room. I mean, it's going to be safer there than in the study. You know, a lot of greedy fellows might want some if they saw it. I can't stand greediness.
8: What am I going to say to Quelchy?
2: Oh, Quelchy's out, you fat
8: one. Oh, no, it'll be in now.
2: What?
8: You left this game rather too late, Bunter. Quelchy's back.
2: Quelchy's back?
8: He told me that if my info wasn't in by 5:30, it would be doubled.
2: But, oh, you just leave it on the table. I mean, we always do that. I tell you, Quelchy's out.
8: I tell you, he's in. Didn't I tell you I had to hand in these lines by tea time?
2: But I heard him ask Mr. Prout to take roll call for him. Roll call's not till 7:30.
8: That's because he's dining with the head.
2: Dining with the head?
8: Yes, ass. Quelch is back.
2: Oh, crikey!
1: Mr. Quelch stepped in at the doorway of the house and removed his silk hat. Then he headed for his study. At the corner of Master's Passage, he was confronted by the portly bulk of Mr. Prout, the master of the 5th.
9: Quelch, if you have a moment, please. there is a circumstance. I feel it my duty to mention to you, my dear Quelch.
10: Yes?
9: During your absence this afternoon, my dear Quelch, I found a boy of your form surreptitiously entering your study.
10: Indeed?
9: Yes, and the boy was Bunter. I mention the circumstance, sir, as I have no doubt that the young rascal was purposing to play some trick, and indeed he may have returned to do so when my observation was withdrawn.
10: Thank you for mentioning it, Mr. Pratt.
9: No, not at all. Any slight service to my colleague, I mean especially an esteemed colleague such as your goods...
1: Mr. Quelch was walking on. So Mr. Prout stopped. Otherwise, he would have been wasting his sweetness on the desert air. Mr. Quelch entered his study.
10: Bless my soul.
1: He looked at his study table. It was covered from end to end with boxes, cartons, bags, and packets. They were piled high into a huge pyramid. Boxes of chocolates, boxes of creams, cakes and tarts and buns, ginger and ginger beer, all sorts of things such as might have made Mr. Quelch's mouth water 40 years ago. But 40 years on made a lot of difference. Mr. Quelch's mouth did not water now. It set in a tight line and his eyes glinted.
6: Bunter! Bunter's wanted! Bunter!
11: Anybody seen a fat pig rooting about? Where's that whistling porker Bunter?
12: Hello, hello, hello. You're wanted, old fat bean.
2: Oh, I say, Cherry. I mean, well, why? Who do you think wants me? I say, whoever it is, he can't be Quelchy, you know. No, no, no. I mean, what would he want me for?
12: Fathead.
2: I don't see why Quelchy should suspect me. I think it's just a rotten, low, suspicious mind.
12: I'm gonna say, go, you ass. Do you want Quelchy to come up here for you?
2: Oh, Lord.
1: Bunter dragged himself along to the removed master's study. The door was open. Mr. Quelch was standing there with a cane in his hand. His eyes glittered at the sight of the owl of the remove.
13: Come in, Bunter.
2: Yes, sir.
13: Now, Bunter.
2: I didn't, sir.
13: What?
2: I wasn't.
13: What do you mean, Bunter?
2: I'm innocent, sir.
13: Bunter?
2: Oh, I hope you can take my word for it, sir. I never did anything of the sort, sir. I have been out of gates all afternoon. And I certainly never touched a telephone, sir.
13: Well, no. The telephone?
2: Yes, sir. Some fellows do use a master's phone when he's out, sir. Not me, sir. No, no, no, I wouldn't. The fact is, sir, I hardly know how to use a telephone. No. And I definitely don't know Chunkley's number, sir. I hope you believe me, sir.
13: Believe you?
2: Yes, sir. Can I go now, sir?
13: No, Bunter, you may not go.
2: Oh, crumbs.
13: I was about to inquire, Bunter, whether you had been guilty of the outrageous trick that was played here this afternoon.
2: Oh.
13: I had very little doubt, Bunter, but it was my intention to inquire very thoroughly before administering punishment. Inquiry, however, would now be superfluous, as you are condemned out of your own mouth.
2: Not at all, sir. No, sir.
13: You telephoned to Chunkley's stores upon this instrument this very afternoon.
2: Oh, no, sir. No. I was in my study at the time, sir.
13: At what time?
2: About 4 o'clock. Oh, no! Oh, no! I mean, oh!
13: You used my name in ordering a large quantity of goods from Chunkley's stores?
2: Your name? Your name?
13: Mine? It was your intention to consume, I should say devour, to devour.

0: unhealthy mass of foodstuffs. Only my fortunate return prevented you from carrying out your iniquitous scheme.
1: Bunter could not see anything fortunate about the Four Masters' return. From his point of view, it was distinctly unfortunate.
0: What have you to say, Bunter?
2: I'm quite innocent, sir. I'm innocent, totally and utterly innocent, sir. I'm as innocent as a babe in arms.
0: Do you deny entering my study?
2: I certainly do, sir.
0: Mr. Prout saw you coming to my study in a surreptitious manner.
2: Mr. Prout must have been mistaken, sir. You know what an old donkey Mr. Prout is, sir.
0: Well, yes, you mean... But, Bunter...
2: I wasn't doing anything surreptitious, sir. No, I've never done anything surreptitious in my life. Oh, syrup. Oh, I know. Perhaps Mr. Prout had been drinking, sir.
0: Drinking?
2: Yes, sir. You know how people think they see all sorts of things when they've been drinking, sir.
0: You insolent young rascal. How dare you make such iniquitous suggestions? Your punishment will be all the more severe for your insolence.
2: Oh, Lord!
0: I shall cane you, Bunter, with the utmost severity.
2: Oh, crikey!
0: I shall give you 20 strokes.
2: Yarrow!
0: If you were not the most crassly, obtuse, and stupid boy at Greyfriars, I should take you to the head and request him to expel you from the school. Bend over that chair, Bunter.
2: Oh, no. Oh, no.
1: Bunter fairly goggled at him through his big spectacles. It has fallen to Billy Bunter's lot more than once to take 6 bending over a chair, but 20.
0: Do you hear me, Bunter?
1: Bunter heard him. Dozens of fellows heard him, for that matter. Mr. Crouch's voice was both loud and deep, and the study door was open. But though Bunter heard him, he heeded not.
0: Bunter, I command you.
2: Oh, dear.
1: Mr. Crouch made a stride towards Bunter, evidently intending to grasp him and bend him over the chair. Bunter jumped back into the passage. It was not his will that acted, it was instinct. His fat body carried on, as it were, without waiting for the direction of his fat mind.
0: Bunter!
1: Quilch strode after Bunter, the cane in the air.
0: Bunter!
1: Bunter was gone. You've been listening to Billy Bunter by Frank Richards with Tim Brooke Taylor, Graham Garden, and Bilotti. The producer was Melanie Miller. Billy Bunter is a Rewind production for Radio 2.
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0: Arthur Haynes and Nicholas Parsons with Dorothy Dampier and Patricia Hayes in sketches by Johnny Spate with music by the Temperance Seven.
1: Yes?
2: I just wondered if the vicar was in, madam.
1: Oh, just a moment.
2: Yes, okay.
1: George!
3: Yes, girl?
1: Well, there's a strange man outside wants to see you.
4: Good morning.
2: Oh, good morning, vicar.
4: Good morning, indeed, yes. It's a very nice morning again, isn't it?
2: Yeah, I suppose so, yes.
4: Well, I mean, it's still cold, but it's fresh, you know. There's a Christmas in the air today, isn't there?
2: It is crisp, yes. Very crisp, yes.
4: What can I do for you?
2: Well, as a matter of fact, Vicar, I found Anthony outside your front gate. And I thought myself, I'd better hand that in. I thought, hand it in.
4: Well, that's extremely honest of you.
2: Yeah, well, I am honest. I might be poor, but I'm honest. I'm very honest.
4: Well, yes, I'm sure.
2: I mean, some people, they might not have handed it in, but I thought, hello, someone must have lost it. So I thought the only thing to do was to take it into you, Vicar. Fetch it into you.
4: Well, I don't really want it, you know.
2: No, I know you don't want it, but someone might, though, mightn't they, you know. I thought that you could sort of advertise it.
4: Advertise it?
2: Yeah, put it round the village that it's been found, you know.
4: Well, I mean, it's hardly worth it, really, is it? It's not a very large sum of money.
2: Well, it's not a large sum of money, I'll grant you that, but I mean, it might mean a very big sum of money to some people, mustn't it? Ain't it?
4: I'm awfully sorry, I don't quite follow your reasoning. What do you mean, exactly?
2: Well, you take me, for instance, you know, yes. A bloke what's down on his luck. Now, I was walking through the village this morning and I saw a pair of boots in one of the shops for 19 and 11 pence halfpenny.
4: 19 and 11 pence halfpenny?
2: Yeah, and they were second hand, mind you, but...
4: Oh, I see, yes, of course.
2: But they were still a bit better than the ones I've got on, you see.
4: Oh, yes.
2: Mm-hmm. Well, supposing that I went in to buy them...
4: Yes?
2: And I found out that I didn't have the odd halfpenny. Then I couldn't buy the boots, could I?
4: Oh, I see what you mean, yes, of course.
2: Well, now you can see how important that halfpenny becomes in my life.
4: Well, that's very interesting. You know, I'd never looked at it like that. I'll tell you what, old chap. You keep the halfpenny.
2: What, and go down and buy the boots, you mean?
4: Yes. And go down and buy the boots.
2: Well, it's very nice of you, Vicar. But I don't like to, really. I mean, it doesn't belong to me, the halfpenny, and I'd have it on my conscience.
4: Well, I think in this case that you've shown yourself to be so abundantly honest that I'm sure the person would forgive you.
2: You think so?
4: Oh, I'm sure he would, yes.
2: Well, I do need a new pair of boots, don't I?
4: My goodness me, yes, you do. Look here, my dear fellow, don't have this on your conscience for one moment. You take that halfpenny and go down and buy the boots.
2: You sure it's all right?
4: Yes, I'm sure it's all right, yes.
2: That I should go down and buy the boots?
4: Well, that's what I said, yes.
2: With this halfpenny?
4: Well, yes.
2: Well, that's very nice of you, Vicar, but I've been thinking there's just only one little snag left.
4: One snag?
2: Yeah, but you see, even with this halfpenny...
4: Yes.
2: I still haven't got enough money to buy the boots with.
4: Oh, I see. Yes, well, my dear chap, I really would like to help you. You've shown yourself to be so honest that I would really like to try and help you out. Now then, how much do you want?
2: What? Now I've got this halfpenny.
4: Yes, sir, now that you've got the halfpenny, of course.
2: 19 and 11.
4: And 11.
2: Yeah, well, they're 19 and 11 halfpenny, you know.
4: I said I would help you, and I won't go back on my word. There we are, my dear man. You take this pound. There we are.
2: It's pretty kind of you indeed, Vicar. Now, the boots are 19 and 11 halfpenny, so you'll need halfpenny change, won't you?
4: Yes, I suppose I will.
2: Well, it's very funny, but I just have to have one on.
0: Gentlemen, the Temperance Seven.
5: Good evening, England. We've made one or two rather interesting little films, and it has been suggested that we might like to make another, an adult western. In an adult western, the hero still loves his horse, but he's worried about it. Here now is Alan Mitchell to sing a delicate little song to his steed, Brown Eyes, Why Are You Blue?
6: Teardrops dim the light,
3: in your eyes so bright, just like raindrops.

0: We all know the joys of a new house, the change of scene, new neighbors. But when one's neighbor is a certain Mr. Haynes, Esquire, the joys are doubtful. Ah, good morning.
1: Oh, good morning.
0: Nice morning.
1: Yes, it's a very nice morning. Is there something that you want?
0: Well, I live next door, actually.
1: Oh, you live next door, do you?
0: Yes,
1: oh,
0: I'm your next door neighbour.
1: Well, how do you do?
0: How are you? All right.
1: Very, very well indeed. Yes, my name is Mr. Parsons, Mr. Nicholas Parsons.
0: Oh, it's nice to meet you.
1: What is your name?
0: Haynes.
1: Haynes, well,
0: this is... H-A-Y-N-E-S.
1: Well, would you like to come inside, Mr. Haynes?
0: Well, it's very nice of you. Thank you very much.
1: When you just move in, it's nice to meet your neighbours.
0: Yeah, well, I saw you moving in yesterday, and I thought I'd just come and have a little chat with you, really.
1: Well, that's fine, that's fine. Let me give you a drink. Would you like something?
0: Yeah, I wouldn't mind.
1: What would you like, sherry?
0: Not this time of the morning, thank you very much, no.
1: Oh, well, what would you have?
0: Gin.
1: Well, there we are. Would you like something in your gin?
0: Yes, please.
1: What would you like?
0: Sherry.
1: You sure?
0: Do for now, will it?
1: Well, there we are. There we are.
0: Well, thank you very much. Well, as to you.
1: You're very good health.
0: Thank you.
1: Now then, Mr. Haynes, what was it you wanted to have a little chat about?
0: Well, I was just wondering if I could sort of come to the same arrangement with you as I had with the other fellow that lived here.
1: Oh, yes. What was that?
0: Well, he used to let me use his phone.
1: Oh, no, I'm very sorry. No, I'm afraid I cannot have anything like that. I don't wish to appear unneighbourly, mind you, but at the same time, I have no intention of submitting to the inconvenience of that kind of thing.
0: Oh, I see. But you don't mind sort of putting me to any inconvenience, do you?
1: Well, I'm very sorry, but that is not my fault. I'm not going to have you running in and out of my house all day. I'm very, very sorry about this. As I said before, I do not wish to appear unneighbourly, but I don't want people running in and out and dragging dirt and mud all over my carpets.
0: Oh, well, I wouldn't do that, mate. I wouldn't do that. I wouldn't be dragging no mud and dirt all over your carpet.
1: Well, it doesn't matter. It doesn't matter. I'm afraid, look, I just don't wish you in and out of my house all day.
0: Well, I won't be in and out of your house all day. I mean, I wouldn't inconvenience you one little bit, mate. I wouldn't do it. And that's the reason why I had that built.
1: What?
0: That cupboard.
1: But that's my cupboard, though.
0: Oh, it's your cupboard, all right, but I had it built, you see.
1: What do you mean you had it built?
0: Well, it goes right through into my room, you see.
1: Do you mean to stand there and tell me that this cupboard here...
0: Yeah.
1: ...in my room...
0: Yeah, when you open the door, it goes straight through into my room.
1: It's got another door the other side that opens into your room?
0: Yeah, I had it built when the other bloke was here, you see. I mean, he used to put his phone beside it, and then I could reach through and take it, you see, when I wanted it, you see. That sort of saved him getting up and coming to call me, you know. I've just been a little bit considerate, you see. Because I sit on the other side of this wall, you see, just there. A nice chap he was, the other fella. Very nice fella he was. He used to put his television over against that window. Then when there was anything I fancied, I'd just go over to the cupboard and have a look at it, you know.
1: What damn cheek. What absolutely infernal cheek you have. That cupboard there. It's not only my cupboard, but it happens to be the cupboard where I am going to keep my drinks.
0: Well, I don't mind that, mate. Keep your drinks here if you want to. That suits me.
1: And what is more, my good man, the wall at the back of that cupboard is going to be bricked up.
2: It's going to be solidly bricked up.
1: And today...
0: Oh, no, it's not, mate.
1: I beg your pardon.
0: I said, no, it's not, mate. It's not going to be bricked up at all, mate. That isn't.
1: Well, I'm telling you that it is.
0: Well, I'm telling you it's not, mate, because that wall there happens to be mine.
1: What do you mean it happens to be yours?
0: It happens to be mine, mate. And if you're not going to be neighbourly and let me use your phone, I'm not going to be neighbourly and let you use my wall.
1: What do you mean your wall? It's my wall.
0: Oh, no, it ain't, mate. It's my wall.
1: It's my wall as well as your wall.
0: It's Look, it's my wall. When my dad bought this house... Years ago, he bought the walls as well. He believed in walls, my dad did. He said, every house should have walls.
1: Well, he was quite right.
0: Well, of course he's right. I know he's right.
1: Every house should have walls.
0: Well, it should have walls.
1: As a matter of fact, you can't put a house up without walls. It happens to be one of those little things that builders are very careful about. And that is why every house has walls.
0: Except yours.
1: You mean except mine?
0: Well, except yours.
1: You mean except mine? Except mine. Explain yourself, my good man. Explain yourself.
0: Well, your house ain't got no walls, has it?
1: You mean it has? What is that over there?
0: Oh, not on this side. Not where it joins mine. That's what I'm talking about. Not where it joins
1: mine. What utter madness you're talking about now. These houses are terraced houses. That wall happens to be both yours and mine. That's what I'm trying to get into your thick skull, my good man. It's a dividing wall, a partition wall. That's the wall that separates our houses, your house and my house. And I might point out to you that that is the way that I intend to keep it.
0: Well, that's where you're wrong, mate, isn't it? Because that wall happens to be my own personal private wall. Because my dad bought it years ago, mate. And if you like to have a look at your deed of covenant and read the very small print, which you ain't probably read yet anyway, you'll find that it is. And if that doesn't satisfy you, I've got a deed of contract in my house that will, so you can take those plates off that wall for a start, mate.
1: Don't start telling me what I can put on my walls. This is my house, my good man, and this side of that wall is mine, and I can hang what the devil I like on my wall.
0: Well, that happens to be my wall, and I can knock them off again, can't I? Like this, mate.
1: Don't destroy your planet, you idiot! Why don't you stop doing that? Get out of my house. Get out of my house. You do that anymore, and I'll have the police on you. I'll have all those blue bobbies round here and get you, my goodness me. And what's more, I am taking this to court tomorrow. Ha, ha, ha, ha. We'll soon see whose wall that is.
0: That's right, mate. You take it to court. You'll soon find out whose wall it is, like all the others did, mate. I'm telling you. Yes, yeah, okay, Fred. Yes, Fred. Yeah, I won the case again, yeah. How is he? Oh, he's sitting there sulking like all the others are, you know. Coming around at 8, are you? Is it? Good programme on the telly. Is it really? Oh, yeah, I've got a new one now, 22-inch. Yeah, smasher it is. All right. Well, I'll see you at 8 o'clock then. I say, excuse me, Nicola. Yes? My mate's coming round at 8. Get your television warmed up, will you?
1: Get

We're going to play for you our world-famous signature tune with Alan Moody Mitchell, therefore, and the Gentlemen of the Temperance Seven, Home in Pasadena.

0: People say that British justice is the finest in the world. Whether this be true or not, we certainly need our courts of law to protect the individual against, well, most times another individual. And sometimes this other individual might be one's wife or husband.
1: Now, I don't want any more of this disturbance in court. If I have any more uproar like that, I shall have to clear the public gallery. Now, just contain yourselves, please. Miss Dampier.
2: Yes?
1: This man here, him.
2: Yes.
1: Have we had him up here before?
2: Oh, yes, Mr. Parsons, yes.
1: What was it before?
2: Matches.
1: Oh, yes, of course, matches, yes.
2: Yes.
1: He's a tramp, isn't he? A vagabond.
2: That's right, and his wife.
1: They're both vagabonds.
2: Yes, yes.
1: Yes. No, well, we'll have to try and...
2: The charge this time is failure to maintain his wife.
1: Oh, failure to maintain his
2: wife. Yes. Mm-hmm.
1: Mr. Haynes?
3: Yeah.
1: Mr. Haynes, you have heard the charge read out.
3: Oh, yeah, read it out just now, didn't I?
1: That's right, yes.
3: I did when I heard it.
1: It appears, Mr. Haynes, that you have failed to maintain your wife. This is your wife, is it?
3: Well, it's a bit hard to tell, isn't it, really? I mean, it could be anything under those rags, if you ask me. Look at her, the dirty, scruffy old rat bag.
4: Who's talking? Old Beau Brummel over there. Look, if I'm a dirty, scruffy old ratbag, mate, it's you what's brought me down to it.
3: Brought you down? Brought you down, lifted you up, you mean? Lifted you up? I stepped down out of me class, Your Honour, to marry her. I thought I could make a lady out of her. I must have been some blind, quixotic fool, I must have been. You can't bridge the gaps, Your Honour. That's what I found out. You can't bridge the social gaps. All that Pygmalion stuff, you know, it don't work in real life. You can't make pedigrees out of mongrels, Your Honour.
4: Here, who's a mongrel? Don't you start calling me a mongrel.
1: Will you both try and control yourselves and keep quiet, please?
4: Keep quiet and let him talk about me like that. I'm not having him talk about me as if I was a dog. I'm not an animal. I'm a human being. I'm not a dog anyway. He couldn't even provide a kennel for me if I was a dog.
1: Can you both manage to keep quiet for just a moment while I think and have a talk with Miss Dampier?
3: Well, and have her maligning me like that in front of witnesses.
1: Will you shut up?
3: Well, you keep her quiet then.
1: I said shut up.
3: Well, I'm not having her blackening my name in front of all these people, mate. I've always tried to keep myself up to scratch, I have. I've never let myself go like she has. Look at her. How do you expect anyone decent to live with her, eh? I ask you, Your Honour, would you fancy coming home to her every night?
1: If you don't keep quiet, I shall have you both for contempt of court and thrown into the cells for the night.
3: Hey, just a minute, you. You can't throw me into the cells, mate. I'm here defending myself and I'm entitled to have hearing. I know me rights, mate.
2: Have them removed, Mr. Parsons. A night in the cells would do them both good.
3: Yes, I think you're absolutely right. Wait, excuse me, just a minute. What did you say?
2: I said a night in the cells would do you both good.
3: Who asked you to poke your big fat nose into it? I'm not talking to you, I'm talking to him, missus.
2: How dare you address the bench like that, you impertinent fellow.
3: Now look, missus, politeness costs nothing. Costs nothing at all. You spoke when you're spoken to.
2: Really?
3: Now, who's running the court, you or him?
1: Now just a minute, my good man. You're showing great contempt for this court. Whether you speak to me or my colleague has nothing to do with it. It's none of your business.
3: Well, I'll say it is, mate. I'm being tried by this court, and I want to know who's in charge.
2: Will you please, Mr. Parsons, have him removed at once? I object strongly to being treated like this.
1: Now, you must control yourself, Miss Dampier. Look,
2: really,
1: this fellow is a vagabond.
2: Either remove this man or I shall go. I refuse to sit here and be insulted.
3: Oh, go on, then, up it, then, mate. Go on, up it. I mean, we can get on without you, you know. You're like a ruddy great dictator, you are. Oh. Isn't it marvellous, eh? They used to be slaves once, they did, women, before they got emancipated. Now look at them, they're trying to take over. She started that, my old woman started that. She tried to take over, she tried to come that lark until she got my hand round the back of her ear hole. That knocked all the emancipation out of her, did.
2: Mr. Parsons, either he goes or I go.
1: Now look, Miss Dempsey, you must control yourself.
2: I will control myself, but I say I will not be insulted.
1: Now, look, don't you understand that this man is obviously a head case.
2: I know he's a head case, but will you please do something about it? I will not stand here and be insulted. I've told you this before.
1: Control yourself, please.
2: All right,
1: I will not allow him for any reason to upset him.
2: Wait.
1: Yes,
2: he has upset me.
1: Because I'm a very, very far gone.
3: Wait.
2: I know they're far gone.
1: We've been out before.
2: Do something about it, please.
1: We'll have to get a psychiatric report on it.
2: I'll get a report, but do something. I'm
3: oi, speak it! Wait! Oi.
1: Are you addressing me, my good man?
3: Yeah, no whispering in company, if you don't mind, mate. If you've got anything to say, out with it. Let's all hear it.
1: Now, look. I'm giving you a warning. I hope you have sufficient intellect to understand this. And I want you to pay heed to it, my good man. If I have any more outbursts from you, I shall have you removed to the cells, and you will stay there.
3: Oh, I see. You're getting the old jackboots out now, are you? Hey, it's true, mate. It's true what they say. They're rising again. You get a little bit of peace, and they're at it again. The oppressors of freedom and discrimination. Well, I might tell you, Judge, that I fought for this country, mate, to make it free. I fought. Up to me neck in muck and bullets, mate.
4: You fought? You fought?
3: Yes, I fought.
4: You? I know where you was during the war. You was hiding in me mother's attic, that's where he was. He was trembling and shaking in case the Germans got here.
3: Who, me?
4: Yes, you.
3: Don't be so daft. You phone the war office, they'll tell you where I was during the war. They'll tell you how I got these medals. Mother's attic. My mother never had an attic.
4: She did.
3: How can you have an attic in a caravan? Her family didn't even know the war was on. They couldn't even speak English. All they knew about was flogging washing pigs. When I joined the army, Judge, she sued me for desertion. She thought I'd left her.
4: Yes, he's telling lies, Your Honour. We did have a house during the war. Our caravan got bombed and we lost all our pigs. We lost everything. And we had to move into an house, and that's how I met him. I went up in the attic one day, and there he was, hiding up there. It was his mum and dad's house, see? And he'd gone up there to hide just as soon as the war broke out, so as he could dodge the call-up. And when the bombing started, his mum and dad moved out, and they never told him, see? Because they was always trying to get rid of him. And they kept leaving him on doorsteps when he was a baby. But people kept on bringing him back. Do you know, he traced them again a few years ago, and when he knocked to see him, they made out they didn't even know him.
3: Well, I changed, didn't I? And you leave my mum and dad out of this. It's got nothing to do with you. They disowned me, Your Honour, because I married out of my class. That was my mistake, mixing the blood. You can't mix blood, Your Honour.
1: All right, all right, all right. I think I've heard quite enough. Now, listen. You, my good woman, when did this man leave you?
4: Oh, he ain't left me yet. No, but he will if he gets half a chance, though. You see, I don't trust him. I have to follow him everywhere.
2: But if he hasn't left you, you can't very well claim maintenance.
4: Why not? I've got to leave, haven't I? He ain't maintained me for years, not since I married him. Look, this is all what he's ever given me. Look, look. One pair of bloomers, four sizes too big. He only married me for me money. I know what his game was.
3: Married you for your money? What money? What money are you talking about?
4: Well, I had 30 bob when I married him. And as soon as it was spent, he was off. Or tried to be.
1: Is this true, Mr. Haynes?
3: No, she's never had 30 bob in her life, that one.
1: I mean, is it true that you failed to maintain your wife since you married her?
3: Well, I ain't got no money, mate. I mean, you can't get blood out of a stone, can you?
2: Well, why don't you get a job?
3: And why don't you belt up? As a matter of fact, Your Honour, I'm waiting for one now. I've got my name down for it. I'm just waiting for it, that's all.
1: What kind of a job is this?
3: Pavement artists.
4: Yes. He's been waiting 20 years for it.
3: Well, it's worth waiting for, isn't it? I mean, it's a nice little number like that. It is. It's my brother's pitch, you see, Your Honour. I'm spoken for it. I mean, if anything happens to him, it's mine. I mean, it's a marvellous little number. All the pictures are already painted. All I have to do is sit there and pick up the money, that's all. I mean, my brother shouldn't last much longer now. I mean, it's those stone slabs, you know. They do them in quick now, you know, those stone slabs. Especially this weather, the chill runs right through them, you know.
1: Well, I think I've come to a decision. I'm going to place you both under the care of the court for a little while. We'll find a job for you, and we'll also try and find you some accommodation.
4: Oh, I don't want no accommodation. No, I've got enough work cleaning round that bench without cleaning up houses. I don't want to clean up no houses.
2: Oh, Mr. Parsons, they're both a pair of lazy good-for-nothings. She's really just as bad as
1: this.
3: Fat nose. That's my wife you're talking to, and I'd like you to treat her with a little bit of respect, if you don't mind.
1: And I should like you to treat this court with some respect. We both sat here and listened to your rantings and ravings for quite a considerable time. Now, will you both come up here to me, please? Now, it is obvious to me that you're no good. It's also obvious that your wife is in the right. So I've decided to allow your wife 30 shillings a week.
3: Well, that's very good of you, and if I can, I'll chip in with a couple of bob myself, Your Honour. Get out!
5: Get out!
0: Haynes, Nicholas Parsons, Dorothy Dampier, Patricia Hayes, in sketches by Johnny Spate, with music by the Temperance Seven. The show produced by Richard Dingley.
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0: Bonjour, monsieur.
1: What?
0: Bonjour, monsieur. It's French.
2: So is eating frogs, cruelty to geese, and urinating in the street. But that's no reason to inflict it on the rest of you.
0: But French is all the fashion. My coffee shop is full of Frenches, and it's all because of that wonderful Scarlet Pimpernel.
2: The Scarlet Pimpernel is not wonderful, Mrs. Miggins. There's no reason whatsoever to admire someone for filling London with a load of garlic-chewing French cops, crying ooh-la-la and looking for sympathy all the time just because their father had their heads cut off. I'll have a cup of coffee and some shepherd's pie, please.
0: We don't serve pies anymore. Can I frankly tell, instead of pies and food?
2: Now, how do you think that a nation that eats snails and would go to bed with the kitchen sink of it put on a tutu is an animal? So what is on the menu?
0: Well, today's hot choice is chicken pimpernel in a scarlet sauce, a scarlet chicken in a pimpernel sauce, or huge, suspicious-looking sausages in a scarlet pimpernel sauce.
2: What exactly is scarlet pimpernel sauce?
0: You take a large, ripe frog.
2: Yes, all right.
3: Ah, bonjour, monsieur. Sod off.
4: Poor little Mildred the cat. What's he ever done to you?
2: It is the way of the world, Baldrick. The abused always kick downwards. I'm annoyed, and so I kick the cat. The cat pounces on the mouse, and finally the mouse bites you on the behind.
4: What do I do?
2: Nothing. You are last in God's great chain. Unless, of course, there's an earwig around here that you'd like to victimize. Baldrick, what's happened to your nose?
4: Nice, isn't it?
2: No, it isn't. It's revolting.
4: Oh, I'll take it off then.
2: Baldrick, why are you wearing a false boil? What do you expect next? A beauty wart? A cosmetic verruca?
4: It's a scarlet pimple, sir.
2: Really?
4: Yeah, they're all the rage down our way. Everyone wants to express their admiration for the great pimple and his brilliant disguises. They seek him here, they seek him there. Those Frenchies seek him everywhere. Is he in heaven or is he in hell?
2: And what's that revolting garlic smell? What has this fellow done apart from pop over to France to grab a few French knobs from the ineffectual clutches of some malnourished, whinging lefties, taking the opportunity while there, no doubt, to pick up some really good cheap wine and some of their marvellous open fruit flan? Does anyone know we hate the French? We fight wars against them. Did all those men die in vain on the field of Agincourt? Was the man who burnt Joan of Arc simply wasting good matches? His Royal Highness the Pinhead of Wales. Yeah, I feel almost well disposed towards him this morning. That's a chump though he may be, at least he's not French.
5: Encore in text, I say. Le Pimpernel Scarlet.
6: Le Pimpernel Scarlet.
5: Ah, Le Adam Noir, come over here. To ask you, chaps. My butler, terribly clever, brighter than a brain pie. A Blackadder, we're trying to get who the Scarlet Pimpernel is so we can send him with an enormous postmortem to express our admiration. Any ideas?
2: Well, I'm sure if you address the envelope to the biggest show-off in London, it would reach him eventually.
7: Pitch and pitch! And zooks, me lucky! How dare you say such a thing? Damn it, sir, if you're not the worst kind of swain.
8: Damn it, swain.
2: I'm sorry, sir, I was merely pointing out that sneaking aristocrats out from under the noses of French revolutionaries is about as difficult as putting on a hat.
7: Beat me, sir, this is treason. A Scarlet Pimpernel, the hero, and the revolution is orchestrated by a ruthless band of highly organized killers. Damn them.
8: Damn those organized killers.
7: Look, if I remember rightly, we were just discussing the French embassy ball in honor of the exiled aristocracy.
5: We certainly were. Where I intend to wear the most magnificent pair of trousers ever to issue forth from the delicate hands of Messrs. Snidcock and Turkey to Turier to the very wealthy and the extremely fat. If Pimpernel does finally reveal himself, I don't want to get caught out wearing boring trousers.
8: Them those boring trousers.
7: Well, what say we bet your cocksure domestic 1,000 guineas he can't go to France, rescue an aristocrat, and present him at the ball? Ha! That's turned your wife, hasn't it? That's frightened you, you lily-livered, caramel-kidneyed, custard-colored cab? Off the buoyant now, are you?
9: On the contrary, sir. I'll just go and pack. Perhaps Lord Smedley and Lord Topper will accompany me. I'm sure it will be a fairly easy trip, the odd death-defying leap and a modest amount of dental torture.
7: Oh, no. Any day now, I've got an appointment with my doctor. I've got a bit of a sniffle coming on. I can feel it in my bones.
5: Dim bones. What about next week? Oh, come on, you touched it. It's our result. Come on.
7: All right. Damn! I left it behind.
5: Behind?
7: And I just remembered, my father's just died. I've got to be at his funeral in 10 minutes. Damn, sorry. Goodbye, Your Highness.
5: Damn. Aim for best man. Damn.
9: See you at the ball.
5: Oh, what a shame they were so busy. It would have been lovely to have had them with us.
9: Us?
5: Yes.
9: You're coming, sir?
5: Oh, certainly.
9: Ah. And nothing I can say about the mind-bending horrors of the revolution could put you off?
5: Oh, absolutely not. Now, come on, Blackadder, let's get packing. I want to look my best for those fabulous French birds.
9: Sir, the type of women currently favored in France are toothless crones who just cackle insanely.
5: Oh, ignore that. We're just playing hard to get.
9: By removing all their teeth, going mad and aging 40 years.
5: That's right, the little teasers. Well, come on. I think a blend of silks and satins.
9: I fear not, sir. If we are to stand any chance of survival in France, we shall have to dress as the smelliest lowlife imaginable.
5: Oh, yes? What sort of thing?
9: Well, sir, let me show you our Paris collection. Baldrick is wearing a cheap leather jacket with matching dung ball accessories. By Crazy Meg of Bedlam Hair. Notice how the overpowering aroma of rotting pilchards has been woven cunningly into the ensemble. Borick, when did you last change your trousers?
4: I have never changed my trousers.
9: Thank you. You see, the ancient Greeks, sir, wrote in legend of a terrible container in which all the evils of the world were trapped. How prophetic they were. All they got wrong was the name. They called it Pandora's Box, when of course they meant Baldrick Trump.
4: Certainly can get a bit whiffy, there's no doubt.
9: We are told that when the box was opened, the whole world turned to darkness because of Pandora's fatal curiosity. I charge you now, Baldrick, for the good of all mankind, never allow curiosity to lead you to open your trousers. Nothing of interest lies therein. However, Your Highness, it is trousers exactly like these that you will have to wear if we are to pass safely into France.
5: Yes, well, you know, on second thought, I think I might give this whole thing a miss. You know, my tummy's playing up a bit. I wish I could come, but just not pass with this tongue.
9: I understand perfectly, sir.
5: Also, the chances of me storing if I look and smell like him are zero.
9: Well, that's true, sir. We shall return presently to bid you farewell.
4: Mr. B, I've been having second thoughts about this trip to France.
2: No, why?
4: Well, as far as I can see, looking and smelling like this, there's not much chance of me scoring either.
5: Well, Blackadder, this is it.
9: Yes, sir. If I don't make it back, please write to my mother and tell her that I've been alive all the time. It's just that I couldn't be bothered to get in touch with the old man.
5: Well, of course, old man. It's the very least I can do.
9: We must leave at once. The shadows lengthen, and we have a long and arduous journey ahead of us. Farewell, dear master, and dare I say, friend.
5: Farewell, brave liberator, and dare I say it, butler.
9: Kettle on borders.
4: Well, are we going to France?
9: Of course we're not going to France. It's incredibly dangerous there.
4: Well, I can win your bet.
9: As always, Baldrick, by the use of the large thing between my ears.
4: Oh, your nose.
9: No, Baldrick, my brain. All we do is lie low here for a week, then go to Mrs. Miggins's, pick up any old French aristocrat, drag him through a puddle, take him to the ball, and claim our 1,000 guineas.
4: But why if the prince finds us here?
9: He couldn't find his own fly buttons, let alone the kitchen door.
5: What a bell! Gross! I shall be the bell of the embassy ball. Now, how'd you put them on? Blackadder! Oh, no, damn it, gone to France. Well, I'll do it myself. Shouldn't be too difficult.
9: Well, Baldrick, what a very pleasant week. We'll do this more often.
4: Yes, I shall certainly choose revolutionary France for my holiday again next week.
9: Well, time to go to work. Off to Mrs. Miggins's to pick up any old French top.
10: What do you think that is?
9: Well, if I was feeling malicious, I would say it was the prince still trying to put his trousers on after a week. Ah, Mrs. Miggins, I'd like a massive plate of pig trotters, frog's legs and snail's ears, please. All drenched in your lovely scarlet pimpernel sauce.
11: Not so hostile to the bankers now, Mr. Bay.
9: Certainly not, Miss Devon. I'd sooner be hostile to my own servant. I came here specifically to meet lovely Frenchies.
11: Well, vive to that and an eclair for both of us.
9: Vive indeed. Now, what I'm looking for, Miss Them, is a particular kind of Frenchie. Namely, one who is transparently of noble blood, but also short on cash.
11: Oh, well, I've got just the fellow for you. Over there by the window. The Comte de Froufrou. He's pretty down on his luck. He has made that horse's willy last all morning.
9: Now, you can have some lunch, Warwick.
4: Thank you.
9: The Comte de Froufrou, I believe. Do you speak English?
12: A little.
9: Yes. When you say a little, what exactly do you mean? I mean, can we talk, or are we going to spend the rest of the afternoon asking each other the way to the beach in very loud voices?
12: Oh, no. I can order coffee, deal with waiters, make sexy chit-chat with girls, that type of thing. Just don't ask me to take a physiology class or direct a life opera.
9: No, I won't. Now, listen, Proofer. Would you like to earn some money?
12: No, I wouldn't. I would like other people to earn it and then give it to me. Just like in France in the good old days.
9: Yes, but this is a chance to return to the good old days.
12: Oh, how I would love that. I hate this life. The food is filthy. This huge sausage is very suspicious. If I didn't know better, I'd say it was a horse's...
9: Yes, sir. The plan is this. I have a bet on with someone that I can get a Frenchman out of Paris. I want you to be that Frenchman. All you have to do is come to the embassy with me, say that I rescued you, and then walk away with 50 guineas and all the vol-au-vents you can stuff in your pockets. What do you say?
12: It will be a pleasure. If there's one thing we aristocrats enjoy, it's a fabulous party. All the music, all the laughter. If only I'd brought my mongoose costume.
13: Yes, well, obviously it hasn't really got going yet.
9: I think that's a bit of an understatement, Froufrou. I've been at autopsies with more party
13: animals. Don't worry. In a moment, we will hear the sound of music and happy laughter.
14: Bonsoir, monsieur.
13: Bonsoir.
9: Ah, good evening, my man. Do you speak English?
14: Little.
9: Good. Well, just take me to the ambassador, then, will you?
14: Pardon?
9: I have rescued an aristocrat from the clutches of the evil revolutionaries. Please take me to the ambassador.
14: No, I won't. I am an evil revolutionary and have murdered the ambassador and have turned him into pate.
9: Ah.
14: And you, Aristo Pig, a prat, pig, ha! You will regret your insolent revolutionary dog. Dog, ha! You will regret your arrogant, smiley, snake, ha!
9: Look, I'm sorry to interrupt this very interesting discussion, but it really is none of my business, so I think I'll be on my way. Come on, Boric.
14: Not so fast, English. In rescuing this the stinky weed. You are attempting to pervert revolutionary justice. Do you know what they do to people who do that?
9: They're given a little present and allowed to go free.
10: No.
9: They're smacked and told not to be naughty, but basically let off.
10: No.
4: I think I know.
10: What?
4: They're put in prison for the night and brutally guillotined in the morning.
9: Hello, Boris.
10: Your little gnome is correct, monsieur. Gentlemen, welcome to the last day of your life.
14: How dare you, you filthy weasel!
7: Weasel, ha! Huh? You don't want to talk, Aristo Wartog!
14: Wartog, ha! Ha!
2: Look, a mate. My old mate. We're both working class. We both hate these rich bastards. I mean, come on, me old knocker. Just let me go. You've got nothing against me.
14: On the contrary, I hate you English with your boring trousers and your shiny toilet paper. Your ridiculous preconception that Frenchmen are great lovers.
7: I'm French, and I'm hung like a baby carrot to the couple of...
14: Well, old knocker. And death to the Aristos!
4: Death to the Aristos!
2: Shut up, my brain.
14: Monsieur, why do you waste your words on this scum? Have no fear. This Scarlet Pimpernel will save us.
2: Some hope. Pimpernel is the most overrated human being since Judas Iscariot won the AD 31 Best Disciple competition.
14: Well, if he should fail us... Here, I have these suicide pills. One for me... One for you, and one for the dwarf.
2: Say thank you, Baldrick.
4: Thank you, Mr. Frew.
14: Miss Pimpernel!
11: Hooray!
14: The ambassador, hooray.
15: I've got nothing to do. So I think I will talk to...
14: You, Aristo Mongrel! Mongrel, ha! I look forward to it, proletarian skank! Skank, ha! We'll see about that aristocratic happy bottom! Happy bottom, ha!
4: I'm glad to say, I don't think you'll be needing those pills, Mr. B.
2: Am I jumping the gun, Borich, or are the words, I have a cunning plan, marching with ill-deserved confidence in the direction of this conversation?
4: Certainly are.
2: Oh, forgive me if I don't jump up and down with glee. Your record in this department is not exactly 100%. So what's the plan?
4: We do nothing.
2: Yep, it's another world beater.
4: Wait, I haven't finished. We do nothing until... Our heads have actually been cut off.
2: And then we spring into action.
4: Exactly. You know how when you cut a chicken's head off, it runs round and round the farm?
2: Yeah.
4: Well, we wait until our heads have been cut off, then we run round and round the farmyard, out the farm gate and escape. What do you think?
2: Yes, my opinions are rather difficult to express in words. I'd like to put it this way.
4: Well, it doesn't really matter, because the Scarlet Pimpernel will save us anyway.
2: No, he won't, Baldrick. Either I think of an idea, or tomorrow we die. Which, Baldrick, I have to tell you, I have no intention of doing, because I want to be young and wild, and then I want to be middle-aged and rich, and then I want to be old and annoy people by pretending that I'm deaf. Just be quiet and let me think.
4: I can't sleep, Mr. Blackadder.
2: I said shut up.
4: I'm so excited to think that the Scarlet Pimpernel will be here at any moment.
2: I wish you'd forget this ridiculous fantasy, Ulrich. Even if he did turn up, the guards would be woken by the scraping noise as he tried to squeeze his massive swollen head through the door.
4: I couldn't sleep when I was little.
2: You still are little, boy.
4: Yeah, well, when I was even littler. See, we used to live in this haunted hovel. Every night, my family were troubled by a visitation from this disgusting ghoul. It was terrible. First, there was this unholy smell. Then this tiny, clammy, hairy creature would materialise in the bed between them. Fortunately, I could never see it myself.
2: Yes. Tell me, Ulrich, when you left home, did this repulsive entity mysteriously disappear?
4: That very day.
16: Think down of the mystery of soul. No, either I think of an idea or tomorrow we meet our maker. In my case, God. In your case, God knows. But I'd be surprised if he's won any design awards.
9: I thought of a plan.
4: Hooray!
9: Also, I thought of a way to get you to sleep.
4: What?
17: Did you sleep well?
4: Like a top, thank you. But by Jiminy, you must be feeling thirsty after your long night's brutality.
17: Drink? No, merci. Not while I'm on duty.
4: Perhaps later.
17: For you, monsieur, there is no later. Because, gentlemen, I am proud to introduce France's most vicious woman. Unexpectedly arrived from Paris this morning. Would you please welcome Madame Guillotine herself?
18: Are these the English pigs?
4: Yes, that's us.
18: Leave them with me, Monsieur Ambassador. I intend to torture them in a manner so unbearably gruesome, even you will not be able to stand it.
17: I don't think I will have a problem, Madame.
18: No, you will be sick.
17: What if I stay for the first few minutes and then I leave if I'm feeling queasy?
18: No, you will be sick immediately.
17: What if I'm sick quietly in a bag? What is in your mind?
18: Prepare to be in pain.
4: Yes, certainly. But first, perhaps a toast to your beauty.
18: Oh, thank you. Okay. So I expect you were expecting to be rescued, huh?
4: Some bloody hope.
17: On the contrary, I'm just sorry I'm so late.
4: What?
17: Yes, gentlemen, I have come to take you to freedom.
18: Hooray!
4: My God, Smedley, but I thought you were an absolute fathead.
17: No, just a damn fine actor. Thank God I got here before you took any of those awful suicide pills.
4: Yes, I suppose if someone had taken one and wished that he hadn't, he'd be able to do something about it.
17: No, no, very odd thing. The symptoms are most peculiar. First of all, the victims become very, very depressed.
4: Oh, God!
19: But this whole revolution is so depressing. I mean, sometimes I wonder why I bother. I mean, I'm so lonely and nobody loves me.
4: And after the depression comes death.
17: No, after the depression comes the love of temper, you stuck-up bastard! What are you staring at?
4: And then after the temper comes death.
17: No, after the temper comes the,
4: forgetfulness?
17: Yes, that's it. Comes the,
4: forgetfulness.
17: Yes, right in the middle of a thingy.

0: I forget what it was you... Oh, nice pair of shoes.
1: And after the forgetfulness, you died.
0: Oh, no, I forgot one. After the forgetfulness comes a moment of exquisite happiness. Jumping up and down and waving your arms in the air and knowing that in a minute we're all going to be free. Free. Free.
1: And then death?
0: No, you jump in a corner first.
2: Hooray! It's the Scarlet Pimpernel!
1: Yes, Maury.
2: And you killed him!
1: What's the bloody point of being the Scarlet Pimpernel if you're going to fall for the old poison cup routine? Scarlet Pimpernel, my foot. Scarlet Dick, more like it. Wait, here's our chance to escape.
2: What about Mr. Fru?
1: Forget Fru. I wouldn't pick my nose to save his life.
3: Fru, my old friend and comrade. What are you doing here?
4: It's Gad. What happened here?
3: Nothing.
4: I thought for a moment the Scarlet Pimpernel had saved you.
5: Chaps, good to see you. Just trying on the new trousers.
1: I return, sir, as promised. Plus one top French aristocrat fresh from the Bastille.
5: Oh, please, thank you, monsieur. Do sit down.
6: Bonjour, sir.
5: Damn sorry about the revolution and all that cake. I'm most awfully bad luck. So tell me, Blackadder, how the devil did you get him out?
1: Sir, it is an extraordinary tale of courage and heroism, which I blush from telling myself, but seeing as there's no one else, I'll try. We left England in good weather, but that was as far as our luck held. In the middle of Dover Harbour, we were struck by a tidal wave. I was forced to swim to Boulogne with the unconscious Baldrick tucked into my trousers. Then we were taken to Paris, where I was summarily tried and condemned to death, and then hung by the larger of my testicles from the wall. It was then that I decided I'd had enough.
5: Bravo!
1: I rescued the Count, killed the guards, jumped the moat, ran to Versailles, where I climbed into Mr. Robespierre's bedroom, leaving him a small tray of milk chocolates and an insulting note. The rest was easy.
5: That is an incredible story. Worthy of the Scarlet Pimpernel himself.
1: Well, I wouldn't know.
4: I, on the other hand, would. Because you see, sir.
5: Chopper!
4: Yes, your highness.
5: But gab them by jingo with dumplings, baking kidneys, and a good solid helping of scrub. I can't believe it! You're the fellow who had single-handedly saved all those damn Frenchies from the chop?
4: Not quite single-handedly, sir. I operated with the help of my friend Smedley. But he seems to have disappeared for the moment, slightly mysteriously.
1: Shut up, Baldrick.
5: So Blackadder rescued the Scarlet Pimpernel?
4: No, sir, he did not.
5: Eh?
4: Prepare yourself for a story of dishonor and deceit that will make your stomach turn.
5: Oh, I say, this is interesting, isn't it, Blackadder?
4: Not only that, but I trust it will lead to the imprisonment of a man who is a liar, a bounder, and a curse.
5: Well, bravo! Because we hate liars, bounders, and cads, don't we, Blackadder?
1: Generally speaking, yes, sir. But perhaps before Lord Topper starts to talk, he might like a glass of wine. He's looking a little shaken.
4: Shaken, but not stirred. It all began last week. I was sitting in Mrs. Miggins' coffee shop when... Oh, God! All this treachery is so depressing. I mean, the whole thing makes you so incredibly angry! I mean, it just makes you want to... Nice waistcoat and other shoes. I'm sorry, I've completely forgotten what I was talking about.
1: A story of dishonor and deceit.
4: Oh! That's a great story. That's great. Oh, that's a wonderful story. Let me just dump it in the corner first.
5: Roast my own raisin. See, pops it. I say, Blackadder, do you think he really wants the Scarlet Pimpernel?
1: Well, judging from the ridiculous ostentatiousness of his death, I would say that he was.
5: Well, then, that's a damn shame, because I wanted to give him this enormous postal order.
1: Please, sir, let me finish. I would say that he was...

0: Scarlet Pimpernel would never ever reveal his identity. That's his great secret. So what you're actually looking for is someone who has, say, just been to France and rescued an aristocrat. So when asked, "Are you the Scarlet Pimpernel?" he replies, "Absolutely not, sir."
1: Wait a minute. Back on it. You've just been to France and you've rescued a French aristocrat. Oh, Blackadder, are you the Scarlet Pimpernel?
2: Absolutely not.

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1: 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Episode 2, Gates.
2: Champions of the former Olympic era, salute you, Athens, and bask in the memory of our glorious prime. See our olive branches, our crowns of leaves, a bit moth-eaten now, of course, but trust us, they are treasured nonetheless. Three times did Eucalyptus in his youth toss Pelops on his head, breaking his neck, and painting the sand of the great arena with Pelops' wine-red gore. Isn't that right, Eucalyptus?
3: It is, yes.
2: You know that you see it in Sophocles describing how Orestes' car did crash into the turning post, hurling him over the rail and trailing his lifeless body neath his horse's hooves.
4: Kid stuff!
5: We former champs
4: just stop with stuff like that.
2: Athens has rules for honoring us. Free meals for life, supposedly. Yet people close their doors on us, even in this week of the glorious Olympiad. Today we'll try this restaurant, here behind us, run by Aristophanes and his brother Heraclitus.
5: Not that we hold out hope, quite frankly.
6: Is the Special Olympic squid ready, Heraclitus? Done in interlocking rings.
7: It's ready.
6: Imagine Olympia, the Olympics. They'll be back soon with all their stories. Oh, how I wish women could go to the Olympics. All those naked athletes shining with oil. If I were a man myself, or even one of those vile, straight heterosexuals that we read about, I suspect I'd find that sweaty, oiled physique stuff such a turn-on.
8: Xantippe, you are a heterosexual. I've told you before.
6: No, I'm not.
8: Oh, for Olympus' sake, Xantippe. From the way you moon around Plato, a cyclops with an eye patch during a fit of blindness in a total eclipse would spot that you're as straight as the shortest route between two points.
6: Anyway, you're the odd one, not wanting to go to the games. I just can't believe you didn't want to go.
8: What, do you see me as a person in love with brute physical competitions, Xantippe?
6: No.
8: No, I do not want to go to the Olympics. I don't even like fireworks.
6: Oh, well, you're silly to think you're not competitive. You compete with your brother Aristophanes all the time.
8: That's absurd.
6: Oh, yes. And because he wins first prize at the drama festivals and is best friends with really important philosophers, you pretend to be above it all.
8: Have you been hanging around with Sibyls again?
6: There's a chorus of old men outside.
8: Oh, not those bloody fishmongers. I thought they'd been.
6: No. This lot are holding up olive branches. They're waving. I think they're old Olympic champions, Heraclitus. I can see Eucalyptus, who three times dashed Great Pelops to the ground.
8: Well, bar the doors then.
6: What? Why?
8: Because the old bastards will be after free dinners, that's why. It happens every 4 years and gets more annoying every time.
9: Would you like to wrestle, Socrates, sir?
10: Not now, Plato. I very much feel the need to lie down. I sometimes think you forget I'm 84.
9: Ah, very stirring occasion, the Olympics, isn't it, sir? The blood, the glory, the spectacle.
10: The mob, the food poisoning, the sunstroke.
9: Race you to the corner, sir!
10: Tell me, Plato, have you ever been struck a glancing blow by a hurled discus yourself?
9: Me, sir? No, sir.
10: Then you can have no conception of how I'm feeling at the moment. Oh, by Zeus's drooping buttocks, are we nearly there?
11: I'm back! Heraclitus! I'm back! We're back! Hello? Guess what? Heraclitus! I'm back! From Olympia!
12: Oh! Oh! Oh!
11: With Mother!
8: Zeus, you're back, Aristophanes. You should have said.
11: Aren't you going to ask me? Did I have a good time?
8: Well, I don't know, Aristophanes. I've no idea whether you had a good time. As it happens, I've been much too busy gutting and cleaning.
11: It was fantastic, Heraclitus. Absolutely fantastic.
8: And Mother?
9: Too many sacrifices. Oh, oh, oh. They sacrificed to me day and night.
11: She loved it. Zeus personally asked her for a sign, and she said, what was it, Mother? Rub hands gently under dryer. Terrified everyone, that did. She was an enormous hit. But that's not important. Zeus, I'm bursting. See anything different about me?
8: Well, you're wearing a crown of flat-leaf parsley, obviously.
11: They made me a judge. A judge at the 408 BC Olympiad. One of the proper judges ate some dodgy oysters and was too ill to preside, you see. Everyone got food poisoning, didn't they, Mother?
9: Oh, oh, oh!
11: So they looked round the celebrity guests. I was with those Nike sandal people, do you remember? Nike herself actually signed mine. Anyway, they looked around the celebrity guests for someone well known as a bit of a moralist intellectual, though with a cracking good sense of humour and integrity and nice personality and so on.
8: Yes, yes.
11: So it was down to me and Dionysus of Syracuse, who's a posturing Ponce, of course. So I bung them a few drachmas and they settled on me. And it turns out, parsley is something I was simply born to wear.
8: Well, I do applaud your choice of the flat leaf.
11: And then I judged the race in armour, didn't I, Mother?
9: Oh, oh, oh, have you paid and displayed? Oh, oh.
11: Terrific, isn't she? Everyone thought she was terrific.
2: You were hit by a discus, Socrates?
10: It just came flying at me, I ask you. You wouldn't believe the speed. I tried to duck, but... Oh, oh, if you'll excuse me, I really need to lie down in front of an appetizing array of food. Why doesn't he open up? Aristophanes!
2: Is this a good restaurant?
10: Oh, it's very expensive.
2: We are hoping to claim our free meal in there. It's ours by right, you know. It's just that all the restaurants in Athens are so mean towards us that somehow we never get it.
10: Aristophanes, open up!
7: Excuse me, why do you think you're entitled to a free meal?
2: Didn't you win at the Olympics yourself?
7: Oh, yes, yes, I won the wrestling. I was glorious. First, I broke the other chap's fingers. Ooh. Then, I executed a fiendish ladder grip. That shattered his ribs. And then, finally, I picked him up round the waist, upside down. Ooh. And then I dropped him on his head. Oh. Didn't move at all when I'd finished.
2: So you won it fair and square? Then you're entitled to free meals for life as well.
7: No.
10: The rule only applies to public banquets, Plato. Open up! Oh, at last.
11: Socrates, welcome home. Welcome home. Now, I hope you're not still going on about that discus, are you?
10: I'll have you know I don't go on about anything, Aristophanes. Sometimes I interrogate others in a meaningful manner for the instruction of posterity on matters universal to mankind. I don't go on.
11: You went on about that discus.
2: Hail, Aristophanes.
11: Oh, hello. Hail yourselves, old blokes of a ruddy complexion with bits of tarnished armour on.
2: We are former Olympic champions, Aristophanes. We bring glory with us wherever we go, and above all, confer it on our gracious hosts.
11: Excellent. Good for you. Confer away, then. Look, hang on. Gracious host? I'll, just, That's better. Stay over there a minute, would you, while I talk to my friends? What's up? Freeloaders, that lot. What am I going to do? They'll clear me out if I let them in.
7: But they're not freeloaders, Aristophanes. They're heroes, like me.
11: I've had an idea. Okay? When I say the word, in. Quick. Say anything.
7: What's going on?
11: Ahem. Password, please, Socrates.
10: Scallops.
11: Pass, friend.
13: At last.
11: Password, please, Plato.
7: I don't understand.
14: Say anything.
11: Password, please. I'm waiting.
7: I don't know any passwords. And I think you're being jolly unfair.
14: Plato, it's quite simple. Say something that sounds like a password or I can't let you in.
7: All right. As an authentic Olympic champion, I demand my free meal as ordained by the city of Athens.
15: Praise Zeus!
7: Hello? Hello? Aristomenes! Hades, this is outrageous. He's locked us out. Does this happen often to us Olympians?
16: Actually,
17: it happens all the time.

0: jump. I was just celebrating the victory of someone at the games. Plato. Oh, we've never properly met, have we? Are you living here now?
1: Oh, I see a sign. Pick your own strawberries!
0: Sorry for asking, but are you all right?
1: Do you want to sacrifice to me?
0: Me? No. Sit down. I never thought about it before, but it must be quite exhausting being an oracle.
1: You can't imagine. I'm every day having people ask you impossible questions. Shall we invade Sparta? Will we beat Sparta? How long will the war with Sparta last? How many flaming Spartans does it take to change a light bulb?
2: Sparta, Sparta, Sparta!
0: Oh, you poor old thing. Look, I promise I'll never ask you anything about Sparta. What's a light bulb?
1: You see? That's the sort of thing that happens. I think I'm making sense, but I come out with gibberish. You know why I've been given this sabbatical from Delphi, dear? A pot was delivered, and when Apollo saw it, he said, "What's that, Grecian urn?" And I said, 3 and 6 a week!
0: Which means...
1: I don't know! I don't know what any of it means!
3: Well, I'm glad somebody didn't enjoy the Olympiad, Socrates. Aristophanes is driving me mad.
4: Ugh, the people, the noise, the dodgy oysters. And above all, the reckless use of the projectile discoid, I ask you.
3: Sounds abysmal.
4: And what's the point of an event like that without the Spartans, anyway? We're not supposed to say it when there's a war on, but Sparta is the only place where they understand suffering and struggle. Rigorous self-denial is the purest life ethic. I'll have a drop of that wine if you're pouring.
3: Of course. Well, I adore the Spartans.
4: You do?
3: Oh, yes.
4: How odd. I thought you'd argue with me. Everybody else does.
3: Well, have a Socratic dialogue, you mean, Socrates?
4: Yes.
3: Can't be asked. Besides, I love those Spartans. It was a Spartan who beat me to Stoic of the Year.
4: Oh, yes.
3: We were neck and neck, you see. Stoic of the Year is a long fought contest, not like these pathetic sprints in the Olympics. We had to roll in dung for a week and spend a month with our heads in barrels on a remote mountainside eating grass and talking only to animals. But the trouble was, we were each as stoical as the other. Apart from the fact that I formed a close relationship with a rather attractive sheep from Ephesus, there wasn't a laurel leaf width between us. But then came the freestyle. This was where ingenuity came in. I covered myself in honey and staked myself in the sand, choosing a path where sweet-toothed killer ants were famously known to pass.
4: Oh.
3: I imagined how proud Mother would be, and then I heard the killer ants marching down the track. Trump, trump, trump, trump, trump, trump, trump, trump, trump, trump, trump. The ground shook, the judges held their breath. I thanked Zeus for an enlightened life.
4: How long did you stand this torture, Heraclitus?
3: About 5 seconds.
4: What?
3: Well, it turned out the Spartan had dashed his own brains out with a chunk of classical masonry. Bit of Doric column, right? You can't get more stoical than that.
0: Open this door, Aristophanes! Open up!
5: Bang it harder, Plato!
0: Aristophanes!
6: Yes? Oh, you lot still here. I have come to a decision, Aristophanes. I would like to buy all these champions a dinner.
7: Oh. In that case, come in.
6: I have one condition. I should like to see you win a race.
7: Me?
5: Oh.
6: Yes, you. We are all winners. Champions.
5: Champions, yes.
6: You have scorned and dishonored us. If you win the race, I pay without a qualm. If you lose the race, I don't.
7: You think you're so clever, don't you, Plato?
6: Cleverer than you, obviously.
7: What makes you think I'll agree to this?
6: The fact that you are intensely competitive and that the bill in question will be easily 50 drachmas.
7: 50?
6: Easily.
7: Can it be any sort of race? A race to complete a rip-roaring new play called One of Our Athletes Has an Enormous Knob, for example? Which I've already started, incidentally, if anyone's interested in a big part.
6: A race in armour. Against anybody. Here, outside, twice around the restaurant.
5: A race in armour. Great. We've got some shields and things.
7: Against anybody. All right. You're on.
6: Against anybody except your ancient crazy mother, of course.
7: Really? Oh, all right then. Damn.
3: The answer's no.
7: It's in a good cause.
3: No, it isn't.
7: I don't understand why you won't lose for me.
3: I don't understand why you don't try to win the race fair and square.
7: But how can I? I'm not an athlete. I'm a playwright. I race against deadlines. I wrestle with plot. I pierce the dialogue with my... Oh, I don't know. Anyway, it's not the same.
3: I do have one idea.
7: What?
3: See these?
7: Not another lecture on your dawn-picked herbs, please.
3: Not even on performance-enhancing dawn-picked herbs?
7: Wouldn't that be cheating?
3: Oh, they all do it, Aristophanes. All the athletes. I happen to know Hermesticles won every chariot race so deranged by pestled amaranth that when they gave him his laurel wreath, he ate it.
7: Have we got any pestled amaranth?
3: Yes and no. We've got a pestle.
7: Oh.
3: Mother will have some amaranth, though. Oracles get an allowance, and that's why she's barking mad. Didn't you realise?
0: We're all very proud of you, Plato. All of us. Not just me.
8: Oh, thank you. Xanthippe, I hope you don't mind me saying this, but people keep hinting things about you.
0: What sort of things?
8: Well, I was talking to Aristophanes about the mechanics of the pendulum the other day, and I said that in nature, everything that swings one way will swing in an equal and opposite way, and he said, except if you're Xanthippe, of course.
0: What?
8: And then he said, watch out for your conkers there, Plato. Which made no sense either.
0: I'll kill him!
8: Oh, I'm sure he meant it nicely. But as far as I know, I don't even have any conkers. I'm a bit confused. Oh, here he comes now.
6: All right, settle down, settle down. Friends, Athenians, countrymen. Doesn't sound quite right, that, does it? Never mind. As you all know, Plato has challenged me to run a race this evening. And I have accepted the challenge.
5: Oh,
4: well done, you.
6: If I win the race, Plato will pay tonight's enormous bill, which currently stands at, let's see, 64 drachmas.
5: Ooh.
6: And if I lose, which I have a feeling I won't, I will foot the bill myself. Thank you.
8: It's true. There's no one here fit to beat him. I should have thought of that.
0: Did I ever mention that in my youth I won the girls' palace Athena pentathlon at Thebes, Plato?
8: I don't think you did. Zeus, you're not thinking of running, Xanthippe. Aristophanes is your friend.
0: You think so?
8: Oh, Xanthippe, you're always so nice to me. I don't understand it. It's like the sort of thing a chap would do for another chap because he loved him. Except it can't be because you're not a chap.
7: Did you get the stuff? Oh, Zeus, I'm so nervous. Do you know what... this armor weighs, Heraclitus. With these leg things on, I can hardly move.
3: Nearly ready. Half a bowlful should see you through two circuits of the building. Now, I suppose I ought to mention there'll be the obvious side effects.
7: Who cares? It's 64 drachmas, Heraclitus. We'll send for all the sheep in Ephesus.
3: Yes, well, I'd rather we didn't talk about my woolly Cassandra in quite such pleasant terms.
7: This is disgusting.
3: Good, good. Got more? Well done!
7: Ooh. How long will it take to... Oh, Hades. I feel very weird. Mother.
3: Mother's not here, Aristophanes.
7: I never knew I had six legs. Why didn't you tell me I had six legs, Mother? Why did you keep it from me?
3: I think it's working. Here we go, Aristophanes.
7: Hang on. Oh. I feel... Ooh, oh, hang on. Steady. Stand back, everybody!
3: Ah, I did mention the side effects, I think.
7: Zeus! By Zeus's popping eyeballs!
9: by Zeus's exploding eardrums! Zeus! That's better. Now, where do I have to go?
3: Well, outside, obviously, if you wouldn't mind too much, this way. Who's our mystery challenger, I wonder?
10: I'm not at liberty to say, sir. Now,
7: are you ready to describe the contest, Chorus?
5: Ready? Always ready for that, Plato. Three times did Aristophanes...
4: Would you mind doing it as it happened?
5: All right. It's a bit radical, but we'll give it a try.
7: Thank you. Ready, everybody? Twice around the building, drop the shield, and you are instantly disqualified.
10: I don't know why you're doing this, Van Dippy.
0: I know you don't.
10: You're not secretly a chap, are you?
0: It doesn't matter.
10: Right, eh?
7: And now, in Zeus's name, go!
5: There's a time when men's strongest need is for the winds. So did the valiant pair set off as bellied sails into the dusky night. The unknown challenger made steady strides, but Aristophanes outpaced him quite. His kindly brother keeping pace to give him instant aid.
9: Mother?
3: You're going better than I expected, Aristophanes. Remembering to use all the legs.
9: This is torture. I feel.
5: But what ails Aristophanes? He stops and bending down, lets out the most enormous heart ever heard in Athens' walls. His small opponent, meanwhile, can't as well. He passes Aristophanes, and ere long we'll start on circuit number two.
0: You're winning! What happened to Aristophanes?
1: You just keep going, well done!
5: Can Aristophanes come from behind? He starts again and lumbers on. But no! He stops, he bends, and no! Aristophanes drops his shield. The mystery opponent has won! Hey! Manager of Aristophanes, how do you feel?
3: Well, I feel we had a lot of chances in the first half. But we blew them.
6: That's a free dinner then, everyone. Here's some Fife.
0: Hello.
4: You missed the whole thing, of course. Oiling your tresses, were you, dear?
0: Was it good? Who won?
5: No one knows. It is a mystery. Some say it was great Zeus himself, while others say
11: he was a bit small for Zeus.
5: So must have been someone else.
7: It was a true hero, whoever it was. A true Olympian.
0: I'd do anything for you, Plato. You know what you were saying about it being like how a chap loves another chap? You see, I'm not a chap at all, but...
7: But you understand, don't you?
0: Yes.
7: Then you'll understand how happy I am. Hemesthocles is going to teach me how to be a charioteer. He's so impressed that I got him a free dinner that I think he really fancies me. And I owe it all to you.
0: Oh, that's nice. Good.
9: I should never have listened to you.
1: Oh!
9: Thanks to your bloody amaranth, we're finished.
3: The trouble with you is you always overlook one simple thing, don't you, Aristophanes?
9: What's that?
3: I'm not on your side.
9: What's the bill up to now?
3: 83 drachmas.
4: Another 5 quid, please, Heraclitus. I'll make it 6.
3: 89 drachmas.
9: We're ruined.
3: Well, I certainly hope so. What a relief. I mean, off to Thessaly on the first cart tomorrow and back to my woolly Cassandra, if she'll have me. Farewell, Athens, with your flute girls and your effete luxury. Farewell, Aristophanes.
9: You mean you knew this would happen?
3: Does the Medusa have trouble keeping ahead, Letta?
9: Oh, you wanted me to be humiliated.
3: I'm ruined, yeah.
4: But the money doesn't matter.
3: I'm afraid it does, Mother.
4: You don't understand. The fart will save us. Bye,
11: in great Apollo. Don't you see? It was the biggest fart e'er heard in Athens' walls. The cult of the fart of Aristophanes begins today.
7: Really? Me? A cult? Me? Well, so much for your plans to humiliate and ruin me, Heraclitus. This could be the start of something fantastic. I sense an upturn. Zeus, you didn't plan this as well.
3: No, and she's often wrong, you know.
7: Some say it was great Zeus himself who raced against me on the occasion of the fart. You know, I'm rather inclined to believe that, actually.
5: Bedtime in Athens! We are the Olympians with a right old skiffle. Salute the audience for our little play. Here comes the wonderful Aristophanes with his brother and their friends, including that lovely young man, Plato. Have you wise words concerning competition with which to end our song?
7: Wise words concerning competition with which to end your song? Oh, I think so. On the day of victory, no fatigue is felt.
5: Ah,
4: but success makes even a fool seem wise. Mm.
8: The best is the enemy of the good.
5: Blimey.
0: But nothing succeeds like success.
5: Hurrah!
3: You win some, you lose some.
5: True.
7: Mother?
3: Don't ask her.
11: Oh, oh, oh! Picnic area, 400 yards! Oh!
3: Mother?
0: Yes, Heraclitus?
3: Do shut up.
12: That was Acropolis Now, with Stephen Moore as Heraclitus, Alan Cox as Aristophanes, Robert Hardy as Socrates, Tom George as Plato, Rosemary Leach as the Oracle, Rachel Atkins as Xanthippe, and Gavin Muir as the Chorus. Acropolis Now was written by Lynn Truss. Technical presentation by Chris Reilly. It was directed in Birmingham by Brian King.
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2: By the grace of God and associated rediffusion, we bring you, always on a Sunday, a program of religion on the move. Let there be light.

0: with his spitting. It really had my feet tapping. Now... now let's get down to God. God, who is he? Where is he? And above all, why is he? And of course, why is he above all? Now... have you got any questions, Dudley, you'd like to fire off about God?
1: Yes. Well, Vicar...
0: please, don't call me Vicar. Call me Dick. That's the sort of Vicar I am.
2: Been puzzling me actually is the exact age of the Almighty. I mean, how old is God?
0: Good. Good God. Well, Dudley, it isn't really a question of age with God, but you see, God is ageless. That is to say, he's age old. He's old age, if you like. In fact, God is as old as he feels. And in that way, he's exactly the same as you and I. And that's the message I'm trying to get across to you youngsters down at my little Dockland parish of St. Jack in the Lightboat. God is exactly the same as you and I. Once we can get away from the idea of thinking of God as something divine, you youngsters will come flooding back into the churches. Now, Alan, is there anything in the Bible which puts you off religion?
1: Yes, well, Dicker, there is one thing. During my perusal of the good work, I've been very conscious of all the cruelty, all the violence in the New Testament. I mean, all this working a needle up the eye of a camel. I mean, I think that's taking unfair advantage of a dumb animal. And if you ask me, Digger,
0: yes.
1: If you ask me,
0: yes,
1: that was a straw that broke the camel's back.
3: Oh, bloody straw.
1: Bloody
3: yes.
1: Straw that broke the camel's back.
0: Yeah, very good.
1: We're going to
0: need
1: up the other camel.
0: Yes.
1: Throw me.
0: I think you're putting words into God's mouth, yeah? And I think we can turn a blind eye on the whole affair. After all, the camel had to. But anyway, I'm very grateful to you, Dudley, for having brought this up, because it does bring me to the whole problem of teenage violence in general. Now, there's been an awful lot of Tommy Roth spoken about teenage violence. Now, I think we can actually use this violence to good purpose, channel it towards God. In fact, it's my aim to get the violence off the streets and into the churches where it belongs. Now, people used to think the saints were pious old milksops. Well, they weren't. The old saints were rough, toothless. Oh dear, I don't mean that, do I? They were tough, ruthless terrorists. Who knew where they were going? Matthew, Mark, Luke, and John went through life with their heads screwed on. That's the song. And with these principles firmly in mind, we've now got ourselves a young, vigorous church where youngsters like yourselves can come in off the streets, pick up a bird, jive in the aisles, and really have yourselves a ball. The result is we're playing to packed houses every night. Except, of course, for Sunday, when we are forced to close our doors due to the Lord's Day Observance Society.
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5: I was in the King's Road, Chelsea, and a shop caught my eye. It was called Boner Gift Boutique. And a sign on the window said, "Trawl round, nanty obligation to buy." So I popped in. Hello, anybody there?
6: Oh, hello, I'm Julian, and this is my friend Sandy.
7: Oh! Mr. Hall, how nice to Vardy a dolly old eek again.
5: Thank you.
7: Popped in to pick up a knick-knack.
5: Yes, I want something for a friend.
7: Friend?
6: Yeah, well, we'd have to see him before we could make an offer.
7: Yeah. Yes.
5: Matter of fact, it's our announcer, Douglas Smith.
7: Oh, well, the chemist shop next door. Yes, they're doing a special offer on the rejuvenation tablets this week.
6: Yes. Nice. We specialise in your actual prezzies for the discerning customer.
7: Quite so. Our motto is, if you don't see it, ask for it. Do you ever rummage, Mr. Owen? Jewel will follow you round and make suggestions. Won't you, Jewel?
6: Gladly. How does your friend feel about a cologne?
7: We have a great range of your He-Man Butch cologne.
6: Have you tried Mon Rave?
7: Mon Rave. That's your actual French. It means my rave.
6: I don't know.
7: Then there's Un Nuit de Grimsby.
6: Or the Un Nuit de Tangier?
7: Yes, that's a night in Tangiers. Similar to a night in Grimsby, only you meet more interesting people.
5: No, I don't think so. Knowing Douglas, I think 4 days in Harrogate is about as much as he could take. Look, I'm sorry if I'm being a nuisance.
6: Oh, nanty nuisance, Mr. Horn. Your every whim is our desire.
7: Nor vice versa.
6: How about a nice piece of poker work?
7: We've got a good range of mottos, haven't we? Yes. Look, here's a nice one.
5: Bless this lattie. No, I'm not keen.
6: Well, what about this one, then? Be it never so naff, there's no place like home. Look, ever so nice over Mr. Smith's four posts.
5: Well, you know, I don't think they're allowed any personal belongings in the rooms or anything sharp, you know. Just a washhand stand and a mother-of-pearl throat spray with a picture of John Snag on it.
7: Something personal like cufflinks. Oh, yeah, this is nice. Musical eye bath.
5: Oh.
7: Plays sailor with the navy blue eyes. It's got girls in every portion. Yes. Hanging around like five.
6: Yes, stop it.
7: You don't like my singing, do you?
6: Not
7: you're always been jealous of my talent.
6: Shut up.
7: Yes, too much talent like a blood poisoning.
6: He only does the auditions. Mm.
5: You were saying?
6: Yes, to return to our mouton.
5: Yes. Mm.
6: That's right, it's your French for mutton.
7: Could have fooled me.
6: No, seriously. Now, what about a nice set of miniatures?
5: Miniature what?
6: I don't know, they're too small to tell.
7: Here, though. I tell you what, Jewel could do you a nice pot.
6: Oh, yes.
7: Now he makes them himself, you know. It's all hand thrown. Thrown. Oh, he can do things with a lump of clay. Here. Make your eyeballs come out on stalk. Look at this here. Look at this he made.
5: What's that on it? A souvenir of Marrakesh. It's extremely curious.
7: Well, in Marrakesh, he had some experiences that were extremely curious.
6: Yeah, watch it. Would you dare, you promised. No. I know.
5: Yes.
6: How about something patriotic?
7: We've got hundreds of things, Mr. Orr, with a patriotic motive. There's a Union Jack jockey shorts with I'm back in Britain emblazoned in the most appropriate places. We got a whole range of articles emblazoned with Union Jack and I'm back in Britain stamped all over them. And none of them cost more than a shilling.
5: How come they're so cheap?
7: They're simple, Jackie. They're all made in Japan.
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8: We present I'm Sorry I Haven't a Clue, the antidote to panel games. At the piano is Colin Sell and your chairman is Humphrey Littleton.
9: Hello and welcome. I'm afraid to say that the programme's got into a bit of trouble. A listener has accused the programme of encouraging people to laugh at unpleasant, sick and ugly things. And here are four of them. Tim Brooke Taylor and Willie Rush are on my right. Yeah. Graham Garden and Barry Cryer on my left. And we launch ourselves now into the first game, which is the ad lib poem. I'm going to give someone the first line of a poem, and they continue until I buzz them, thus, and the next person continues. And I think we'll start with you, Barry. This is up your street, I think. Here's your first line.
10: Yes.
9: There's a seaside place called Stanley that's noted for soldiers and sheep.
10: It used to get rather noisy, but now the whole place is asleep. You could hear a pin drop in the morning. You could hear a pin drop in the night.
11: There were pins dropping here, there were pins dropping there. Grenade pins, which isn't quite right. For it's never been a happy mix, the military and sheep.
10: Was that an aside?
9: Try and get us back into Scansion, will you, Graham?
12: I'm glad you stopped him there, Humph. He was going to be rather cheap. Not a million miles from Stanley. lives a penguin whose name is Bruce.
13: His real name is Peregrine. He wants to behave, misbehave. This is an excuse. Now, Peregrine, a lofty bird was he.
10: Ran right down Stanley High Street, right to the edge of the sea. Did something there that was dreadful, that made all the penguins there scoff.
11: Have you ever seen a penguin when he's taking his dinner jacket off?
9: And Barry wins that one to make up for his disappointment. We go on. I think we've got time for another one. And we'll ask you, Tim, to start this one. Here's your first line.
13: Thank you, Hans.
9: Little Miss Muffet sat at the bus stop eating her takeaway meal.
13: Little Miss Muffet sat at the bus stop eating her takeaway meal.
10: Have you ever an announcer?
13: Well, down came a spider, sat down beside her, because he wanted to have a great... I got it right the first time, feel. Because he's a bit of a heel. Now this spider, his name was Peregrine. A Peregrine spider was he.
10: Miss Muffet said, now think on Peregrine. You'll not get your legs over with me.
9: All right, well done, Barry. You win that one. And we go on now...
13: But he did.
9: Go on to the point where I flick through the yellow pages and choose the profession for which our teams will provide appropriate guests at the ball at the end of the program. I'm going to flick through now, and if you stop me, we'll see where we end up.
10: Stop.
9: I haven't started. Do it again.
13: Stop, stop.
9: R. Yes, R. We are actually at R. And we can have reproduction arms manufacturers... Respirator manufacturers. You don't look enthusiastic at all.
10: No.
9: Removals.
10: No.
13: No.
9: What about if I make it removal men? Will you tackle that one?
10: No.
9: Right, so we carry on now. Now I think I'm going to ask you to do late arrivals at the end of the program at the removal men's ball, whether you like it or not. Here's a new game now called Political Interview. This is a serious version of what happens on Panorama. One team is the interviewer and the other is the leading politician being questioned, and you can alternate the parts there. Team A's task is to ask the most difficult questions, and Team B's task is to wriggle out of the tight corners, and the winning team receives a life-size model of Margaret Thatcher. The losing team receives 5 life-size models. Graham and Barry, now you're the interviewing team.
10: Right. Minister, can you explain how it is that we have here a photograph of you stark naked in the company of 12 goats?
14: Yes. Mine is a farming constituency, as you know well, Robin.
10: Minister, if I may pursue the point for a moment, one of the goats appears to be wearing stockings and suspenders.
11: That is my lady wife. A saint-like creature.
12: If, indeed it is your lady wife, and who are we to doubt it, why is she then not wearing a wedding ring?
14: She is not wearing a wedding ring because she couldn't get it over her hoof. Could be a bit of a giveaway, but no.
10: Leaving aside your lady wife, which I believe you do from time to time.
14: Only when I lost the will.
10: Who are the other 11 goats, Minister?
11: Derby County football team. As you can see from the picture, they're taking an early bath.
14: Jolly good tea.
12: Yes, I had wondered about that, Minister. Why, in fact, are you all in a jacuzzi together?
14: This takes a little bit of explaining, but you see, I misunderstood my campaign manager. I thought he said I should woo the floating goat.
9: Well done, Tim. And I'm going to ask you, Tim and Willie, to do the interviewing. And Tim, will you start off?
14: Certainly. Could you explain why, Minister? £2 million from your campaign fund has been transferred to your private bank account?
12: Well, first of all, may I say I'm very, very glad. Very, very, very glad. Very glad indeed. You, and I may say that you have asked this very good, very, very good, this very, very, very good, this very good question. Thank you.
11: Perhaps, Minister, the question being so good and you, you so glad, perhaps you would answer it.
10: Gladly. Gladly. And what a good question it was. Now, the explanation is extremely simple to any decent, straight-thinking man. What was it again, the question? The transfer of the campaign funds to my private account. I'd got wind...
11: Which is why they've never televised Parliament.
10: Very good interjection. I'd heard.
14: Man with your mouth.
10: I had heard of an impending robbery at campaign headquarters. So what? Safer and more sane measure could there be than to transfer the aforementioned funds to the safety of my private account.
14: In the Cayman Islands?
12: Yes, it is indeed in the Cayman Islands.
14: Yes.
12: And
14: yes,
12: what safer and more convenient place could there be than my bank in the Cayman Islands, where, I may also say, the door to my beach house is always open to any constituent who just feels like flying over there and popping in at any time of the day to one of my regular clinics. And where they will, I assure them, be warmly received and with a very friendly welcome by my staff and her big friend.
14: Not them. Andy.
9: Right. Singing Sprint is the title of the next game. In this round, one team sings a song as fast as they can and then the opposing team must beat their time. And I have a stopwatch here somewhere in which I'll time you. And the song, of course, will be accompanied by Colin Sell of the piano, who'll play the introduction. The song is As Time Goes By. And who should we start with? Let's start with you, Barry and Graham. See how fast you can sing it.
15: Yeah. You must remember this. Kiss, sight and sigh. Fun of things of life, time goes by. And when two loves woo, they still say I love you. And then you can lie. No matter what future brings, as time goes by. Moonlight love songs stand out of date. Hearts full of passion, jealousy and hate. Woman needs man and man is heaven made. That no one can deny. It's still the same old story. A fight for love and glory. A case of do or die. The world will all talk and love as time goes by.
9: That was 2 minutes, 18 seconds. And it's your turn now, Tim and Willie.
15: You must remember this.
10: Diction, yes. Missed three words out as well.
9: I understood every word of it. That was 4 seconds and makes you the outright winner.
15: It's a new record, I believe.
10: Sing it again, Sam.
9: The Harold Pinter Joke Playhouse is the name of the next game. And in this, this is a new game. And each team will present a joke in such a way that we can appreciate its full dramatic and emotional impact. Complete with dramatic pauses. Tim and Willie, you go first.
11: Oh, God. Oh, no.
16: Hello, Harry. Everything tickety-boo?
11: Oh, God.
16: Oh, God.
11: The bitch.
16: The bitch? Something wrong with your dog, is there?
11: It's my wife.
16: Your wife?
11: Mm.
16: Marjorie?
11: Mm.
16: Oh.
11: She's gone.
16: Oh. Gone, oh.
11: Mm.
16: Gone, has she?
11: Mm.
16: Sainsbury's?
11: No! No, she's gone to the West Indies.
16: West Indies, that's nice.
11: It's not nice, she's gone!
16: Oh.
11: Gone to the West Indies!
16: Oh. Jamaica?
11: Oh.
16: Oh.
11: She went up her own accord.
16: Oh, sorry to hear that.
9: Right.
15: Okay. There's a series in that.
17: Mm. There was a long pause.
15: Called Crossroads.
9: Right, Graham and Barry.
10: Come in, Verger. Thank you, Vicar. Everything tickety-boo? I heard one of them London folk try to say that. Everything is, as you say, tickety. And what isn't tickety is certainly boo. Glad to hear it, Baker.

0: No, you wouldn't.
1: Jamaica? Oh, no.
0: I was just thinking.
1: Thinking, Vicar?
0: Yes, I was just thinking. I would choose as my text for the sermon tonight, The Widow's Mite.
1: Widow's Mite. Well, I shouldn't. I shouldn't. God love you, sir, I shouldn't.
0: Why?
1: There are only two in the village. And they both do.
2: We'll go on with sing-along. In this round, each panelist has to sing along with a disc. Once the tune and tempo have been established, the sound of the disc will disappear and the panelist will be left on his own. Or her own. After an embarrassing pause, the disc comes back and the panelist scores points if he's still with it. And we shall judge this from audience response. So it's up to you, audience. Now, Graham.
3: Hello.
2: Graham, the record you're going to sing along with is Wunderbar by Zara Leander.
4: Thank you. How terrific.

0: it's clearly wunderbar. 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I would die, dear, for you gladly. You're divine, dear, and you're mine, dear. Wunderbar, wunderbar. There's a favorite star above. What a bright, shiny star.
1: Wunderbar! What a roasting. Oh, come on.
2: Very good, Graham. The reason that went on for so long, we were all waiting for Sara Leander to come in. Anyway, Willie Rushton, it's your turn now, and your song is Uptown Girl by Billy Joel.
3: Oh.
2: This should be good.
3: Bad luck, Billy.

0: I'll bet she never had a backstreet guy. 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I'm going to try calling Uptown Girl. She's been living in a bright red world as long as anyone with can't read this. And now she's looking for a downtown man. That's what I am.
1: John Snagg sings Debbie Harry.
2: Okay, yes, you were a bit adrift there, Willie. Never mind.
0: I think he was.
2: Barry, this needs no introduction. I want Barry now to sing along with one of the most beautiful songs ever written.

0: bom, was that bom?
1: Ying dong, ying dong, ying dong, ying dong, ying dong, it like bad. 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
2: I can't make out whether you were ahead of it or. But you weren't on it, that's one thing for certain.
3: I wasn't on the poe at that right
2: so
3: moment.
2: So no marks. No marks to you, Barry. We go on to Tim. It all rests with you now, Tim.
4: Good luck.
2: Your song is Pop Goes the Weasel by Anthony Newley.
5: Half a pound of tuppenny rice, half a pound of treacle. That's the way the money goes. Pop goes the weasel.
6: Yeah.
5: Half a pound of tuppenny rice, half a pound of treacle. That's the way the money goes.

0: Pop goes the weasel. 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Take a stick and knock it off. Pop goes the weasel.
1: Pop goes the weasel.
2: Tim wins that one. Very near, that was. Not there, but very near. Okay, well done. Now, we're going on to play the game called Bordeaux. We've played it a few times now, and in fact, it's your throw, Tim, to start. What did you throw? Sorry, we can't see from here.
0: I threw a dice.
3: Not a dice. That's dice is plural, for heaven's sake. The people you get playing Bordeaux these days. Vicar.
0: I threw a five and I've landed. Oh, dear.
4: You moved eight.
0: Yes. Yes, but I went down a snake.
4: Oh, sorry.
3: And VAT.
0: You'll pick up a card. You may now build hotels or take everybody else's hotels, whether they like it or not. You are now called Sir Charles Forte.
2: Right. Barry?
3: Oh.
0: Got two die. I'll come tomorrow.
4: Two dices.
3: You be quiet, Tim Rye. Double three. Oh, well, here we go. Oh. Community chest again?
4: Try some linkers for it.
3: No, I'll take the card. That's... You are Bo Derek. Oh. Act your way out of a paper bag. No, wait. Throw again. No, better. That's eight. So it's one, two, three, four, five. Oh, no. Six, seven, eight. I'm out. I must be out.
0: No, of not. Your mind, yes. Or?
3: STP square.
2: Okay. That leaves you, Willie Rushton, to play now.
5: Where have you put the die, dice, or dose?
0: On the Bordeaux.
5: Ooh, six.
0: Ooh, nothing.
5: I was in the library, Miss Peacock. Pick up a card. You have an antisocial disease. That will teach you to go into the library with Miss Peacock. With a rope.
2: Right, Graham, go ahead.
4: It's my turn up.
2: We've still got a bit of time.
4: Oh, two and a one, that's three. I can't remember. They're the top hat and the boot, and you're the little racing car, aren't you?
3: No, I'm the truss. So I'm still the truss.
4: I'm still the Sydney Opera House.
3: Yes, indeed.
0: And I'm truss right. House 40.
4: So I move my piece three places.
3: Oh. You need a truss after that.
4: I get another chance card. Oh, and I've got a blackmail card. Blackmail card, collect £10,000 from the player on your right in return for the photograph with the goats.
2: We're ahead, Barry, we're ahead.
4: Right. Do I get another throw?
2: No, we're going to suspend that one until next week because once again we've reached a very interesting point and we'd like to keep up the suspense. That's what the trust is for. Now, come to the point where... Order. We come to the point where I ask the teams to announce their late arrivals at the removal men's ball.
3: We've moved.
2: Anybody can start.
4: Welcome, please, the Sweet family and their three sons, Peter, Paul and Peregrine. That's the 3P Sweet.
6: Will you welcome, please, Mr. and Mrs. Unbreakable Object here. Oops, crash, sorry. And their son, Ivan, unbreakable object here, oops, crash. And his aunt, Hope. Hope you're well insured, mate.
4: Look, there's Mr. and Mrs. Drawers. And there's Uncle Chester.
6: Yes.
4: He's a tall boy.
3: Should we get Walter Wall carpet over now?
0: Let's save it till a little bit later.
5: Here's someone you may never have met. The We've dropped the Becksteins and their son FNL. We've dropped the Becksteins.
3: Swedish partners.
4: Oh, yeah.
3: Leif tanned down a bit. And Lars, time I saw it, it wasn't broken.
0: Having just moved house and had trouble with carpet, I'd like to introduce Mr. and Mrs. Mate and their curiously inaccurate daughter, the curiously inaccurate Esther Mate. Ooh, there's a lot of feeding in that, I'll tell you. Ooh,
3: Mr. and Mrs. Here Than We Thought, and their daughter Maureen Here Than We Thought.
6: Miss Mrs., you're not expecting us to carry that, and their daughter. Surely you're not expecting us to...
3: Mr. and Mrs. Get the Piano In, and their son Howard You Get the Piano In.
2: This is where
3: Mrs.
2: I have
3: Down
2: to...
3: Down and Push, and their son Ben Down and Push. Oh, there's Van Johnson and Mary Pickford.
4: Yeah, with wardrobe.
2: So this is where, on behalf of all the teams and myself, goodbye.
1: Harry Cryer, Graham Garden, Tim Brooke Taylor and Willie Rushton were being given silly things to do by Humphrey Littleton, with Colin Sell setting some of them to music. The programme was produced by Paul Mayhew Archer.
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0: We present Tony Hancock, Bill Kerr, Sidney James, Andre Melly, and Kenneth Williams in...
1: Hancock's Half Hour.
2: Let's see now. I'll have middle and leg, please.
3: A little bit to the left, bit more. That's it. Middle and leg. Ready?
2: Wait a minute. Just pat the wicket down. Right. Play.
3: How's that? LBW.
2: Rubbish. It was 2 foot outside me stumps.
3: Oh. No, no, you weren't. You were dead in front. You're out.
2: I am not having that. That ball pitched outside me off stump. I went to off drive it. It hit a bump and turned in on me.
3: You were leg before wicket.
2: How can I be leg before wicket when it hit me in the stomach? How long do you think my legs are? Oof.
3: I'm not playing with you anymore. You never want to be out.
2: Well, it's my bat.
3: I still say you're LBW.
2: I wasn't just stupid, great idiot. I was 2 feet outside me off stump. Now shut up before I ram me bat down your throat. Perishing Australians? What do they know about cricket anyway?
3: We taught you a lot how to play the game, that's all.
2: Taught us, sir? We were bashing a ball about when the Prime Minister of Australia was a kangaroo. Now then. Who holds the ashes? Go on, go on. Yes, go on then. Who holds the ashes?
3: Ah, we're just letting you have them temporary. Just to remind you what they look like.
2: Well, that's a rough guess. If we win the toss and go in first, the only blokes on our team you will see will be the opening batsman.
3: Listen, when Ray Lindwell gets going, there'll be so many ducks in your side, they'll be waddling in and out.
2: I can't stop here arguing with you all day. I must get down to the nets and have a quick knock-up.
4: Well, what are you so keen to start practicing for?
2: Well, with the Aussies coming over, you never know. I mean, somebody's got to lead us to victory, so I'm perfecting me off-drive, just in case. My name's well-known in cricket circles. Googly Hancock.
3: They were referring to the way you walk.
2: They were referring to my speciality ball. The one that comes out the back of my hand, moves away with my arm... Pitches just outside the leg stump, turns in, rises, hovers in mid-air, looks around, and nips in between his legs. They have to climb up the gasometer to get the middle stump back.
3: Bob, how can you talk about making the England team?
2: I've joined a new club, and they've made me captain. I've got a feeling I'm going to be bang on form this year. Wait till the centuries come rolling in. Lords won't be able to ignore me much longer.
3: What is this new club?
2: Look, we've got our first indoor net practice tonight. Why don't you come down and see for yourself how I shape?

0: You know, Tony's better than I thought he was, Bill. He's been batting for over an hour now, and they haven't managed to get him out yet. No wonder they've made him captain.
1: Who else could they make captain? He's the only one on the team over 12 years old. What right is he to play for a Saturday morning children's cinema 11? This is just like him. Anything to put his batting average up. Listen to him lording it over those kids.
2: Now, come on, come on. Let's have some life in the bowling. You, the slow bowler. Get off and let the fast bowler have a go.
3: I was a fast bowler when we started.
2: Well, you've only been bowling an hour. What's the matter with you? No stamina in the kids today. You'll be in the reserves next time.
3: This is the reserves.
2: Cheek! You told me you wanted me for the first team.
4: No, you're not good enough.
2: What do you mean, not good enough? I've been clouting that slow leg break bowler all over the place.
4: She's my Lou's sister.
2: I don't care who she is. I hit her right up her length.
3: We're fed up with you being captain. You never let us have a bat. We only let you play because you showed us how to get in the pictures for nothing.
2: Yes! Yes. Shut up. If you want a bat, you've got to get me out first.
3: We have got you out, but you cheat. Every time the stumps go down, you say, shut that door, it's drafty. Come on, let someone else have a bat.
2: No, I know me rights, I won the toss. We chunged up. Ching, chang, cholla, hick, hack, hock. My scissors cut your paper, my stone blunted your scissors, and my paper wrapped your stone. I know the rules. So don't let's have so much of it. Go on, bomb me a fast one.
3: All right. But it's the last one. And watch it. It's going to be a fast one. Ah! How's that? Eight before wicket.
0: Bill, he's out.
1: He certainly is. Spark out.
0: Oh. Quick, Bill. Take the ball out of his mouth. Help me carry him into the dressing room. Now, just you lay back and rest, Tony.
2: Oh, stop fussing. I'll be all right. Only a little bump. It's nothing. You wait till that kid goes into bat, though. You'd better wear pads right up to his cap. That's all I got to say.
5: Mr. Hancock?
6: Yes, nurse.
5: There's a gentleman here to see you.
2: Oh? Who is he?
5: The chairman of the MCC.
2: The MCC? Quick, straighten the bed covers. Put me cricket cap on. Mike, would you show him in, please?
7: The chairman of the MCC.
8: Watch you, fatty.
9: Tell me, how's the old bunch?
2: Sid, come back later. I'm expecting the chairman of the MCC.
9: Well, who do you think I am? Helen of Troy?
2: Well, believe me, it's more likely than chairman of the MCC.
9: Well, I am chairman, see? I got me tie right here to prove it. Look, hand-painted nudes holding cricket bats.
2: Yes, very smart. But how does a man like you come to get into such an exclusive club like the MCC? I mean, what were the committee thinking of to allow it?
9: They had no choice. I worked my way up. I started off as groundsman, pushing the heavy roller up and down.
2: Well?
9: Well, one by one, they all got in the way. So... here I am in with a brand new committee. Edwardian Fred, Light-fingered Louis, Spanish John, Ginger Tom.
2: Oh, yes, all it... yes. All good eating and arrow men then, aren't they?
9: Well, we're going to have a few changes made soon, just to liven things up.
2: Liven things up at Lord's?
9: Yeah. We're going to have a tote put up behind the side screen at the nursery end, a few pin tables and fruit machines in the long room, and dog racing round the boundary during the lunch interval. Still, that's our plans for the future. I'll tell you what I came around to see you about. I was watching you practicing in the nets just now, and I was very impressed.
2: Oh, that's very kind of you. I was just loosening up, you know.
9: Well, you know, I thought you showed great promise.
2: Yes, I suppose I did, really.
9: Then I think with a bit of coaching, you might have a big future in the game.
2: True. Why, who knows if I make the grade, I might make enough runs, I might... No, it's too much. I'm reaching for the stars. It could never be.
9: What?
2: I might even take Dennis Compton's place.
9: Yes?
2: On those air cream adverts.
9: Well, I don't see why not. Look, I'd like you to come down to Lord's next week, and we'll give you a thorough workout in the nets, just to see how you shape up.
2: Lord's. Me at Lord's, me lifelong ambition. I won't let you down, Sid. I'll bring my own bat. It's a good one. It's got a trademark on it. Best Jaffers this side up. Oh, this is the chance I've been waiting for. Another name to be added to the immortal hatred. Obbs, Ammond, Upton, and Ancock.
9: All right, then. I'll see you at Lord's first thing Monday morning.
2: Morning, Sid. I'm here.
9: So I see. When you're ready, make your way down to the nets, and I'll send a few of the ground staff down to have a go with you.
2: All right, then. I'll see you later.
9: Well, don't be long. Now then.
6: Excuse me, sir. Are you the new chairman of the MCC?
9: Yeah, what can I do for you?
8: Well, we'd like a spot on net practice, if possible.
6: Yeah, there will only be a couple of hours.
8: Then we thought we might have some tea in the pavilion, if you could call us when it's ready.
9: Hey, wait a minute. Who are you lot?
6: Well, I'm Colin Cowdrey.
10: I'm Frank Dyson.
8: And I'm Godfrey Evans.

0: Colin Crouch. Colin who? Cowdery. Frank Tyson and Godfrey Evans. Never heard of you. What do you do?
1: We play cricket.
0: Oh, do you?
2: Yes, we thought you, being chairman of the MCC, you might have heard of us.
0: Do me a favor. I never heard of the MCC till I found out how much you cop for being chairman. All right, you can have a knockabout if you want. Cost you a nicker each.
3: That's funny. Never had to pay here before.
0: Well, I've never been chairman before. Come on, dib up.
2: But we've been practicing for years without paying.
0: Well, have you? I think I'd better send in a bill for some back rent.
1: Why don't you keep quiet, Godfrey? Now look what you've done.
2: Well, it wasn't my fault.
0: Come on, three knicker or no practice.
3: Oh, all right. Pay the gentleman, Godfrey.
2: Why should I pay?
1: Well, you were the last one to have a benefit.
2: Well... Yes, I know.
3: Well, you haven't spent it all, have you?
2: No.
3: Well, pay the gentleman £3 then.
2: All right, there you are.
0: Top.
2: I'll need another benefit if I go around with you too much longer.
0: If you want me, I'll be in my office. I've got to ring up the ITA and kid them that the BBC have offered me 10,000 nigger for the test match rights. Then I've got to ring up the BBC and kid them that the ITA have offered me 11,000.
1: Have they really?
0: No, but somebody's got to make the first move, haven't I? Well, I'll see you.
4: Sit! I'm ready.
5: Oh, he's gone. Never mind, unless but it matters who I practice with. Any of the ground staff? Those three over there will do. Good morning, lads.
1: Good morning.
5: You three new here?
6: Well, not exactly.
5: Don't worry, there's no need to be frightened. Sonny Lodge, you'll soon get used to it.
2: Oh, we have been here before, you know.
5: Ah, haven't we all? Haven't we all? Up there in the two bobs. Sixpenny cushion, a bottle of fizz, and a sack full of sandwiches. You three been sent down here by Sid James?
6: We have, yes. Mm.
5: Yes, I thought so. He said he'd send somebody down to give me a workout. Well, shall we begin?
1: Which would you prefer to do, bat or bow?
5: Oh, I don't mind. Com si, com sa, to quote a foreign language. What do you lads do best?
1: Well, I'm a batsman. Frank here bowls a bit, and Godfrey fancies his chance behind the wicket.
3: And what do you specialise in?
5: Well, the lots, you know. Keep your eyes open, watch what I do. You might pick up a few chips. Yeah. Well, I'll tell you what, just to start with, it's Colin, isn't it?
6: Yes, that's right.
5: Yes, all right, Colin, you take the bat. Take the bat. Godfrey can keep wicket.
7: Thank you.
5: All right, mate. Frank?
6: Yeah, right.
5: I'll do the bowling, you watch. I'll tell you what, notice how I hold the ball.
6: All right. Mm-hmm.
5: With the fingers on the seam there, you see.
6: Mm-hmm.
5: Beautifully poised.
6: Yeah.
5: Watch carefully the position of my body at the moment of delivery.
6: Oh, yeah.
5: I mean, very important if you're ever going to be a good bowler. That's right, let's start. Are you ready, Colin?
6: Yep.
5: I'll chuck a few easy ones down to start with. Give you a bit of confidence. Right, play. Wait, no, wait. Colin. You're not holding the bat right. I mean, just come here. I mean, that's the first thing you have to learn how to hold your bat properly, you see. You've no idea.
1: I haven't.
5: No, you'll never get anywhere with a grip like that. More like a number 8 iron, that is. Let me show you. Now, left hand about here. Right leg a little bent. That's it. See the easy movement you've got. Who taught you to hold a bat like that?
1: Well, Hammond, actually.
5: Well, there you are. What does Joan Hammond know about cricket?
1: I don't want to offend you, sir. I feel much more comfortable holding it in the way I'm used to.
5: Very well. Very well. Be it on your own head. Foolish youth. Hold it the wrong way if you want to. We'll see who's right. I'll bowl an off break to you. You won't get near it holding the bat like that. Right play!
0: Six! He's hit it for six.
5: You see, you wouldn't listen to me, would you? If you'd held it like I said, you'd have got a 12. me have a go. I'll show you the right way to do it. Hey, you, Loft. The tall one, the bowler.
1: He means you, Frank.
6: Oh.
5: Yeah, now look. Bowl me a quick one. Do your best. Bowl me a quick one. I'll show you the correct way to hit it.
3: All right. I'll just measure up my run.
5: All right, then. He takes a long run.
1: He's a bit quick, you know.
5: Good, that's how I like him. All right. Hello, here he comes.
4: Well, Frank caught the ball, Colin caught the bat, and I caught the stumps.

0: Hello, Murray. Sid James here. What odds Australia beating England? 6-4, eh? Good. I'll have 1,000 knicker on Australia. Wasting me money? You forget, Murray, I'm chairman of the MCC. And one of my jobs is to pick the England team. And I've just had a very good idea.
1: This is the BBC Light Programme. The time is 11:30, and we now take you over to Lord's, where John Harlott is waiting to give you a commentary on the opening overs of the test match between England and Australia. So over to John Harlott at Lord's.
2: And the commercial traveller asked if he could stop the nights, you see, Rex. So the farmer said, well, there's only me and my 18-year-old daughter here. And then this commercial traveller... What? Good morning to Light Programme... where the news is that England have won the toss on a magnificent batting wicket, thousands of runs in it for the side that bats first, and Hancock, the new England skipper, has put Australia in. Two umpires are out at the wicket now, and we're waiting for the England side to come onto the field. Ah, yes, here they come, down the pavilion steps, led by Hancock, playing his first test match. I can see Compton, Evans, Cowdery at the back there, Frank Tyson flexing his shoulders, and... It's a shame that no one told Hancock that the England captain usually wears an England cap. Look at all right in a David Crockett hat. the England team are waiting for the Australian opening batsman to come out. And I notice they're all crowding round Hancock, taking some last-minute advice from him, perhaps.
3: Well, fancy daft thing, wasn't it? Putting Australia into battle? You can't blame me, lads. We've all got to stick together.
4: If we get one of them out by tomorrow night, we'll be doing well, I can tell you.
3: It's tactics. Tactics, that's what it is. Leave it to me. We'll get them out.
5: Who's opening the bowling, Skipper? Frank Tyson?
3: Oh, no.
5: Who, then?
3: Me. Well, I might as well go home for a start. You stay behind the wicket, Godfrey. Now, come on, lads. Rally round. Here come the Aussie openers. Right, lads. Positions. I'm bowling.
5: How do you want your field play, Skipper?
3: I don't mind, Colin, lads. Where would you like to go?
5: Oh.
3: Now, stop it here. Now, field positions. Two short legs. Couple of slips. What else is there? Oh, look, never mind. Tell them to spread out, but keep within chatting distance of each other. That'll do.
2: Hancock's finished setting his rather unusual field. It consists of himself bowling from the pavilion end. Evans, the wicketkeeper, standing back. Rather an unusual stance. I see he's reading. And then the other nine are strung out round the boundary, talking to the crowd. Now, that's the scene here at Lord's, as Hancock hands the umpire his Davy Crockett hat. And he's preparing now to bowl the first over of the day to Colin McDonald, the Australian number one. He measures out his run, six paces, turns, sees Mark, starts his run up to the wicket, he bowls and the ball pitches just outside the off stump at the bowler's end. I thought so. The umpire signalled a no ball. Now Hancock gathers up the ball, walks back to his mark. Hancock to McDonald, in, he bowls and McDonald goes right down the wicket to this one. Had to, otherwise it wouldn't have reached him. Another no ball. Now, Hancock's ordered his field to spread out more. Several of them have climbed over the rails and then been in the crowd. Hancock to McDonald once again now, and this time...

0: time is now 1 o'clock, and we're taking you back to Lord's to hear more news of the test match from John Arlott.
1: And here at Lord's, with half an hour to go to lunch, we've been playing for just over 1.5 hours, and Hancock hasn't yet finished the first over. The Australian score, including 93 no balls, is 422 for no wicket. It's Hancock yet again to McDonald. He moves in, bowls, and this one's beaten McDonald on the sixth bounce, and it's wrapped him on the pad. The umpire's thinking it over, taking his time over his decision, carefully studying the position of McDonald's left leg. This could turn the tide for England if he's given out. The umpire straightens up, turns to Hancock.
2: I don't know, I wasn't looking.
3: But you should have been looking, you're the umpire.
2: It wasn't my fault. It's all these sweaters tied round my neck. I can't see what's happening.
3: Well, take them off and give them back to the players.
2: They're not there, they're mine. It's Parky standing here with nothing to do. Well, come on, hurry up and get on with it. I want my lunch.
3: All right, how many balls have I got left?
2: I don't know.
3: What do you mean? What do you mean you don't know?
2: Well, I've lost me pebbles. I've got nothing to count them with.
3: Well, use your fingers.
2: I can't. They're stuck in me toffee bag. Oh, go on. Hurry up. Start bowling again.
3: I want to change sides. I want to bowl round the wicket.
2: No. Stop messing about.
3: I've got a perfect right to change if I want to.
2: You and I've rotten. Just when I got nice and comfortable, I'll have to move me chair now.
3: You're not supposed to have a chair.
2: Well, I'm not standing up all day. I've got bad feet. Now, come on. Bowl a ball. I'm getting fed up with you.
3: Oh, all right, then. I'll move back a bit. Now, what are you doing? What are you signalling byes for? I haven't bowled the thing yet.
2: I'm not singing bars. I've got an itch. Never wear wool next to the skin. It irritates. That's better.
3: Stop scratching. I put 6 more runs up on the board already. Now, concentrate. I'm going to bowl another ball. Now, watch carefully this time. Him. He's out! I bowled him!
2: Any more of that and I'll send you off the field.
3: What's the matter now?
2: You destructive little devil. You deliberately knocked those 3 little bits of wood down. Oh, yes, you did.
3: Oh.
2: Yes?
3: Well.
2: I was watching you. Yeah, you've been aiming at them all morning. Yeah.
3: But that's the idea of the game.
2: Is he?
3: Yes. Now, listen. 11 men come out on the field and 2 men go into bat. And we have to bowl the ball at these men and they have to hit it and stop it from knocking all their little bits of wood over. And then, when we've knocked all their little bits of wood over, we change round and they have to knock all our little bits of wood over. And we do it for 6 hours a day for 5 days.
2: It's a bit daft, isn't it?
3: Yes, it is when you come to think of it.
4: Excuse me, Skipper.
3: Skipper, yes. What is it, Cowdrey?
4: Godfrey Evans, Godfrey wants to know if he can leave the field.
3: Why?
4: He wants to pop down to the library and get another book out.
3: Oh, well, it's lunchtime anyway. Come on, let's go and eat. I'll finish me over after lunch.

0: Good afternoon to you once again from Lord's. The match here now is in the fifth day, and it looks like having a very exciting finish. For those listeners who've only just tuned in, the position is this. Australia declared their first innings closed at 738 for one wicket. The English bowling analysis, Hancock one over, one for 738. No one else bowled. England then went into bat and were all out for two in 23 minutes. All the team except Hancock were run out. Each time he called for a short single, he fell over before he got started. Australia went in again, scored a quick 100, declared, and left England 837 runs to win. They made a wonderful fight of it. They made 835 of the runs by a very simple piece of strategy. They've locked Hancock up in the cloakroom. So, it's Lindwall now coming in to bowl to Bailey. And he bowled it. Well, there it is. England, 835 for nine wickets. And everything depends on the last man in, Hancock. Two runs to win with Godfrey Evans still there and only Hancock to come. And here comes England's captain. Think someone should have told him that the other batsmen are wearing two pads. England's last hope. Now, can he do it? Godfrey Evans is just walking over to have a few words with him and to tell him what the ball's doing, I fancy.
1: Who let you out the cloakroom? Two to win, eh? All right, Lindwall. All right, Ray. All right, Lindwall. Come on. Bowl your fastest. I can handle anything you get a serve up.
2: Right you are, matey. Here she comes.
1: Good. Pass your like, send it. I've forgotten me bat!
0: Lindwall bowls to Hancock. It's a short one, a bumper, but Hancock's played it. A beautiful leg glide with the tip of his right ear. It's four runs all the way. No one can stop that. England have won. Hancock has done it.
3: Me head. Oh, the pain. Oh, me head.
4: Well, doctor, quickly. I think he's coming round.
1: I did it. We won. I made the winning hit. A boundary off me right here, oh. Wait a minute. Where am I?
4: You're in hospital. Don't you remember? That little boy hit you on the head with a cricket ball this morning.
1: Little boy? That was Lindwall.
4: You've been unconscious for 3 hours. I think you've been dreaming.
1: And I didn't captain England? I didn't make the winning hit.
4: No, I'm afraid not, Tony. But never mind. You're still captain of the Saturday morning cinema team. And the doctor says he'll have you fit and well in time for the start of the cricket season. Won't you, doctor?
5: Well, you'll be here for another 4 weeks, but I'll do my best.
1: Oh, no. Not him. That's it. That's me lot. I'm not sitting here looking at him all day long. Andre, pass me the stone hot water bottle.
4: Tony, what are you going to do?
1: Hit myself over the head again. Where's my skirt? I'm going to try for the English ladies team, Mr. Good night.
5: Uh-oh. I don't think he's done the right thing there. I don't think he's going to enjoy that dream.
4: Well, why not?
5: My sister's the umpire.
6: This has been the last program in the current series of Hancock's Half Hour, starring Tony Hancock with Bill Kerr, Sidney James, Andre Melly, and Kenneth Williams. In this edition, you also heard John Arlott, Godfrey Evans, Colin Cowdrey, and Frank Tyson. Incidental music was composed and orchestrated by Wally Stott, played by the BBC Augmented Review Orchestra, conducted by Harry Rabinowitz. The show, which was recorded, was written by Ray Gorton and Alan Simpson, and produced by Dennis Bain Wilson.
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0: I say, Jekyll. That tune was a thing of a
1: Yes, Lord Tavener. It is written by that fellow. Who is it?
2: Nonsense. I bet you £5 it wasn't. It was written by, what do you call him?
3: You're both wrong, gentlemen. It was written by, what's his name? So you both do. Thank you, Alexander.
4: Such was the wild gambling that went on every night in the Athenaeum Club at the close of the last century. Then, one night.
5: Apprehend that miscreant!
1: Gentlemen, there are members of the British Confederacy running through the streets blowing whistles.
2: What? You'd think they'd go out of it, wouldn't you? Hold it.
6: Yes, sir.
2: What's happening?
6: There are two gentlemen of unknown quantity approaching at me now.
0: Quick! In here, Griffith.
2: Yes. If anybody asks, say we're on the run from the police.
0: But we are!
2: Yes, but who'd believe a silly story like that?
1: I say, look here, you chaps.
0: What?
1: How dare you burst into the Athenaeum dressed as convicts?
2: Isn't tonight carnival night?
1: Rubbish. It's ladies' night. Oh. You didn't think I wear a skirt and blouse every night, do you? Explain who you are.
2: Moriarty, hand him my personal greetings.
0: There it is in the plain wrappers.
1: So, to Lord Seagull.
0: Why? This is for me, is it?
1: Oh. Happy birthday from the Honorable Gritpipe Finn Sponthud.
2: And this early French convict is none other, and I quote from his death certificate, Count Villon de Jim Thighs, Moriarty, gold medalist road sweeper to Penge District, and international knotted string consultant.
1: But wait, what?
7: Dear listeners, I suddenly noticed that both strangers were carrying a bulging leather safe inscribed, Property of the Bank of England, Stop Thief.
2: It's all a lie.
0: All a lie, Neddy.
2: We drew this money to make a wager.
0: Yes, we heard that you were a very sporting gentleman and always ready for a game.
1: Who told you?
2: The chambermaid upstairs.
1: What? It's all a lie, I tell you. We're just good friends. However, hello, gentlemen. Put down your penguins and explain this sporting offer on a piece of paper.
2: Neddy, you are 21 today.
1: Thanks to brandy, yes.
2: Likewise, Count Moriarty is 21 today.
0: Thanks to formalin. No doctors in the house, carry on.
2: Neddy, my dear friend the Count wagers you 1,000 sovereigns that you can't reach the age of 22 before him.
1: You mean whoever becomes 22 first takes the kitty?
2: Of course, and the money. I'll have to see them quicker than that.
1: I accept. Here's my 1,000 sovereigns.
0: And here's mine.
2: Thank you, gentlemen.
1: Wait a minute. Supposing there's a dead heat.
2: Then I, as stakeholder, take the money. But I ask you, Neddy, how many times in a race does a dead heat occur? Very rarely, I mean.
1: You're right. I agree. You're perfectly correct.
0: He's correct.
1: I acquiesce.
0: He's acquiescing.
1: I concur.
0: He concurs.
1: Yes. I assent.
0: He's assenting.
1: I am of the same mind.
0: He's of the same mind.
1: I am at one with you.
0: He's at one with us.
1: I conform.
0: He conforms.
1: I defer.
0: He defers.
1: I am in accord.
0: He's in accord.
1: I agree.
0: He's agreed.
1: I agree.
2: I'll get a punch up the conk. You know. Now then, for the age race, on your laundry mark.
0: Yes.
2: Get set.
0: Yes.
2: But first,
0: yes.
2: Moggs Gildrong.
1: Right, from the

0: As I was saying, gentlemen, before we were so rudely interrupted by that Dutch fiend. For the age race, on your birthmarks, get set, bang!
1: Now, what up? What up, lad?
2: You'll never beat me, Moriarty. I'm wearing my new running strap.
3: Don't worry. My legs are oiled to perfection, I tell you. You'll never take up a knee.
4: Don't you believe it, Moriarty? I believe it. I never took

0: All the day I ran. And gradually I outdistanced Count Moriarty by sheer distance. Whereupon, despite the power of his steaming French legs, he fell behind. But, to my horror, I discovered that he reached the following day at exactly the same time as I did. Was this a trick? Obviously, I could never get ahead of him by merely running. I sought the advice of an old army Confederate.
1: There's a bloke to see you.
2: Oh, Neddy.
0: Major, you know all about time, don't you?
2: Well, I've done my share of it, yes, yes.
0: Tell me, how did you get old so quickly?
2: Go and see Dr. Cran, the Harley Street specialist.
0: What's his address?
2: Lyle Street. Before you see him, it would be wise for you to invest in one of my rock hopper penguins.
0: Just what I need. A left-handed penguin.
2: Shall I wrap him up?
0: Just a scarf and overcoat.
2: Oh, melody divine. Thank you.
0: Goodbye, Major.
2: Goodbye, Neddy. I'll come with you.
3: Now, Round the World in 80 Days, Part 2. Perhaps you'd like to make a note on that piece of paper. Incidentally, please save these pieces of paper. Later in the program, you'll be told what to do with them. Now we join overseas listeners in a visit to a lonely, rain-swept Yorkshire moor.
4: Oh, I really moor, Bobby. Really moor, Doug.
0: Perhaps you'd like to make a note of that on a piece of paper. And now, while I load my penguin, over to Dr. Crun's consulting room with piano accompaniment. Hop!
5: Drop it not high.
3: Thank you.
5: Now, just sit on this string bench and put your legs through the knot hole. You had to go. Now hold this. Hold this bowl of custard.
6: Right.
5: Stand in this hip bath of lukewarm Irish stew.
6: All right.
5: And finally, and in conclusion, hold these two plates of jellied eels at arm's length. Now, Mr. Greenslade, what seems to be the trouble?
3: Well, I work for the BBC, and you see...
5: Oh, it's a... I can't cure that. I can't. Just swallow these meals three times a day after medicine. Nurse Bannister!
7: Oh, dear, dear.
5: Nurse? What is it, Crun? Put the leeches back in their cages.
7: Right up. Come on, you naughty leeches. Come on. Back! Back! Zero! Back, Roger! Back, Ripon! Three! Get back, you devil! You hairy devil! Let go! Evil now! Now! Now!
5: Of course, you know they're really tigers, but, if I told her that, she'd want more money, you know. Perhaps you'd like to make a note of that on a piece of paper.
7: I have. Oh, Yeah. Oh, dear, dear, dear. Oh, no. Those leeches are getting too big for their boots.
5: Well, I can't afford any more money for leech boots, I tell you.
7: And make a note of that in a piece of paper, Henry.
5: Now, you naughty min, lay the operating table for dinner.
7: Can't have dinner yet.
5: What?
7: The waiting room's crammed full.
5: What? Who's in it?
1: Harry Seacom.
5: Ah, just a moment. What's in that leather paper parcel?
0: A penguin.
5: What? How dare you bring wild animals into my consulting room? Min,
1: what?
5: Min.
1: What?
5: The elephant wants to go out.
7: Oh. I don't know what we're keeping for.
1: Shut up, you big hairy monster. Shut up.
7: I don't know what we keep him for. He never barks at burglars ever.
5: Now, sir, what can I do for you?

0: You've been round the back for the old brandy again, haven't you?
1: It's a lie, I tell you, all lies. I never touch brandy or energy pills, I tell you. I've come here for your old age treatment.
0: Oh, well, you'll have to come round the back with me.
1: What for?
0: The old brandy, you know. All right, now take your cloth clothes off.
1: What? There.
0: Oh. Well, now, Mr. Seacombe, how many years older do you want to get?
1: Two.
0: I see. Over here is the special rapid plastic aging type process room. In you go.
1: Well?
2: All right. Start running.
1: Help! This man's got a great big chopper. Help! It's over the
3: So Seagun was chased through the night by a great Afghan chief with a chopper. To make matters worse, Ray Ellington decided to sing.

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One for every palm tree and the coconut.

0: despite the agony of being chased all night by a madman with a naked chopper, Seagoon still didn't get any older than Moriarty.
1: But then I discovered that by traveling around the world in an easterly direction and crossing the international dateline, I could gain one day, thereby getting a day older than Moriarty.

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0: Splendid. I'll meet you at dawn tomorrow at about 11 o'clock.
1: Right. And, darling.
2: Yes?
1: Do be careful. You're all I've got.
0: Don't worry, Heidelberger. I'm wearing hermetically sealed creosote socks.
1: It must be hell in there.
0: In the early light of the following dawn, I saw the great cigar-shaped monster.
3: Yes, Neddy, it's me.
0: Bloodluck!
3: Neddy, I'm coming along to keep you supplied with fresh penguins.
0: Right. All aboard! Raise the anchor and start the old background music now.
4: Log of the Zeppelin. August the 3rd of September. Heading south northeast west. Over English Channel, which appears to be flooded.
5: Lord Sigun, I must inform you that this Zeppelin is highly inflammable. Therefore, rauchen ist verboten. Nicht rauchen. Die Fonte fumée, nicht rauchen. Rauchen verboten.
4: Cigarette?
5: Thank you. Kablungen, was it's? These cigarettes are strong.
4: I know, they're made of iron.
6: There, Captain Heidelberger. This message has just come through the electric mangle.
5: Kablungen, it's the tail of the Kaiser's shirt. Play it on this gramophone immediately.
1: As from today, Germany is no longer at peace with England.
0: What? This means war!
5: Yeah, but you have already paid for your journey, so we are duty-bound to take you around the world in 80 days. But from now on, a state of naughty hostilities must exist between us all.
3: Neddy, this is terrible. World War One on board a Zeppelin.
0: I know, Major.
3: These parcels of reinforcements just arrived from England.
0: Let's have a look. I asked the Grenadier Guards. I wonder what they've sent me.
7: Leave back a little pinchly world, girl.
0: Good heavens. What do you know about fighting Germans?
7: What do I know? I woke up one morning and found a German under my bed. I sprang toward him with a pair of muscles and knotted string and reinforced cardboard braces. I shot out my left face. Hit away. Strike, thud, black, blun. English left, crunch, strike, thud, blun. Lunge, hit. Lunge, hit, face.
0: Wait a minute. What was he doing all this time?
7: I couldn't see. He locked me in a cupboard. Hello, boys and girls. How did I start to go there?
0: Yeah, stand over there.
7: But that's outside the Zeppelin.
0: Just testing you, lad. Well, listen. Listen. What's in the other parcel?
8: Well, you walk in the garden. The garden of the door. Oh, I'm my underlord.
0: Oh, Lord, Neddy. Oh,
8: Lord. Oh, no, boy. The war office has sent me to help you and the audience.
0: What? Take that scented rose from behind your ear and hand me that woolen microphone. Oh, Neddy Seagram calling the studio audience. Fasten your safety belt. In a few moments, we'll be crossing the international dateline. Then I'll be one day older than Moriarty, thus winning the age race.
3: Many penguins ready to attack the front half of the zeppelin.
0: Then it charge!
7: This way, Captain. This way. Let's see what's behind this door here.
0: Pass! The wrong door, but the right blue bottle.
1: Ah.
0: This must be the control cabin here. Hands up!
9: Okay, I'm sorry.
0: You idiot.
9: Oh, I'm sorry. Ah, it's little steaming Neddy.
0: Moriarty.
9: What?
0: What are you doing up the front end of the Zeppelin?
10: He has just crossed the international dateline ahead of you, Neddy. Thereby, Philo de C, etc., etc., etc. Perhaps listeners would like to make a note of that on a piece of paper.
0: What? Well, that's a lot for the night, isn't it?
10: Yes.
0: Yeah. Well, round the corner, see old Brandy there.
11: 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I suggest you use them for writing in complaints about these dull endings of the Goon Show. Good night.
12: 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Announcer, Wallace Keesley. 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

0: 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Cookery, fashion, competitions, Stewpot's treasure trail, Katie's letter page, Roger Elliott's star forecast.
1: I never knew there was so much in it.
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8: Here, sir.
7: Woodley, Nathaniel.
9: Adson.
7: Meriwether, Geraldine.
10: Present, sir.
7: Darcy, Agincourt, Smith, Reginald.
11: I'm here, sir.
7: All present, good. Now, first I want to deal with the examination papers of Geraldine and Charlie.
8: Oh, good. Oh.
7: Geraldine, good girl. You go to the top of the class.
10: Oh, thank you.
7: Charlie, go to the bottom.
8: Oh, but sir...
7: Don't argue, boy. The reason for this is obvious. Geraldine's answers to the questions are eminently satisfactory. But...
12: There was an excerpt from Charlie's aunt. Another in our series, A Play to Remember, which may also help you to forget the next half hour.
13: Meanwhile, for those with a strong disposition, here is a sort of radio show which is beyond our ken. Among those taking part are Wimbledon champion Hubert Carraway, unseeded, Sybil Steck Pottington, the Customs and Excise Dodgem team, Sir Oliphant Castle, Miss Multimillionaire.
14: She's a nice figure.
13: To continue. Lord Chief Justice Nicky the Greek. Amanda Wellworn. And, of course, Mr. Kenneth Horne, who prefers to remain anonymous. Ladies and gentlemen, Kenneth Horne.
15: Hello, good evening. This is Beyond Our Ken. And you're welcome to it. Well, now, let me, as usual, tell you some of the things that have happened since we last met. On Monday, I spent the day in the garden attending to my hydrangeas and lobelias and treating them with special chemicals. Mind you, you've got to be careful with them, you know. Unfortunately, I got the chemicals mixed up and now my garden is full of hibelias and lobelias. Tuesday, I ran into a friend of mine who'd just come back from China. He's a reporter, actually. And out there, he'd been working for a Chinese newspaper. Apparently, one day, one of the Chinese reporters got a big scoop and rushed into the office shouting,
16: "Hold the back page! Hold the back page!"
15: On Wednesday, nothing very exciting happened, but on Thursday... Well, on Thursday, I saw the Tuesday joke about hold the back page. On Friday, I was going to look over a factory that made curds, but I couldn't find a way. So instead, I motored down to West Grinstead, which, of course, is just west of East Grinstead. It was a good road, and I've got a wonderful new driving system now. I go through the town to avoid the bypasses. On Saturday, well, quite honestly, I've been dreading Saturday. In a weak moment, I'd agreed to have my two little nephews, Timothy and Rufus, over for the day. Let's see.
14: Yes, can I ask you a riddle once again?
15: Oh, all right, Rufus.
14: What's got four legs, feathers, and looks like a train?
15: Four legs, feathers, and looks like a train. Oh, I don't know. What?
14: A feather page.
8: Feather page. Feathers. Please.
15: Well, now, just a minute. Where does the train come in?
14: Houston.
8: Did you get it?
15: No.
8: Well, catch the next one.
15: I don't think that's very funny.
14: You can talk. Me wear that shirt of yours.
15: Yeah, that does it. Now, off to bed, the pair of you.
14: Oh, no.
15: Well, all right, then. Another half hour if you promise to be good.
6: Here, tell us a story, Uncle Kenny.
14: We like your stories, Uncle Kenny. Give us that one about the actress and the bishop.
15: Rufus!
6: Here, I know what, Uncle. Give us the Hollywood version of the three little bears.
15: The Hollywood version? I don't think I know that.
6: Once upon a time, there were three little bears. Mama Bear, Papa Bear, and a baby bear by a previous marriage.
14: Yeah!
15: Now, that's enough, Timothy. Now, what you really want is an exciting adventure yarn. I'll tell you a daring out-of-doors story.
14: I'd rather have a daring dine-a-doors story.
15: No, you would not. Now, look. Something like, well, Robin Hood.
6: Oh, yeah, both of them.
14: Nice.
15: Well,
14: nice, that is.
15: This?
14: Yes.
15: Now then, boys, this is a story about someone like Robin Hood, a fearless outlaw called Robin Horn. Once upon a time, in...

0: Robin!
1: Yes, little Fred?
0: Listen. Is that not the bird that has kept us awake all night?
1: Yea, it is. Hand me my bow and quiver.
0: Why, I'm not frightened.
1: Yea, verily, I'm glad we got that one out of the way early. Now then, hand me my bow, and don't thou dare sayest, you mean the little clip-on one with the polka dots on it.
0: Oh, fain I would not, sire, but which bow do you require? Your stout bow made of good English yew, or the foreign one?
1: The foreign one?
0: Yes, sire, the one with a slight twang.
1: I want my English bow. Now, where is the bird?
0: Just over there, Robin, in those bushes.
1: Now, watch this, little Fred.
0: Good shot, Robin. I will fetch the... Oh, Robin, look what you have done.
1: What?
0: You shot Percy Edward. You know what this means?
1: A knighthood, perhaps.
0: Come, Robin, let us return post haste to our camp. Hast thou forgotten the feast? Robin, where is our camp?
1: Well, I don't know. Methinks perhaps we've camouflaged it too well.
0: Yes, and methinks it was not such a good idea of yours to have us all in suits of Richard Green.
1: Wait, wait, is it not through that clearing? Yea, look, there is my merry band.
0: Ah, sire, your faithful rupee drawers.
1: The word is troubadour. Oh, I don't know, though. That's not.
2: Hello, Robin.
1: Greetings, Alan O'Dale.
0: Oh, look at him, Robin. He's always writing things in that little book of his.
1: Ah, yes, the famous Alan O'Dale's diary. What's up today, Alan?
3: Today, the band and I did capture this lovely wench here.
1: Forsooth, methinks 'tis. Yea, verily, 'tis. Pat Lancaster.

0: Payne, would I say, jolly nice pants. I like Ivan Avello music.
1: Come, Robin, your merry men are waiting. Hey! Wiretap, here is Robin.
2: Watch your cock.
1: More respect for our leader, you venerable old windbag.
2: What? Think ourselves lucky, little friend. If it were a few years ago, we would have had a bout with the quarterstaff. Alas, that is not possible now.
1: And why not?
2: Well, you just can't get the staff these days.
0: Friar Tuck, is the feast prepared?
2: Yea, Robin, though I'm a little worried about the haunch of venison on the stick.
0: Well, what's the matter with it?
2: I think it's looking high, high, high.
1: Robin!
0: What is it, Will? Oh,
1: there's someone coming. Perhaps it's another party of Norman soldiers.
0: Then we must be careful. Remember the last time we encountered those Norman devils?
1: Yes, how wise and cunning they were. Just as we were about to do battle, they fell down and made us laugh.
2: A good example of Norman wisdom.
0: All right, to the trees.
1: Robin! Hold your fire! She's made Marion Robin's fiancé.
3: His fiancé?
0: Well, that's what the producer said we had to say. Maid Marian, how lovely you look. And what a beautiful wimple.
2: Maid Marian is known for her wimples.
4: Yes, I have them specially made in Barrett Street.
0: Come, Marian, join us in our feast.
4: Ah, I see you've been hunting deer.
0: Yes, darling. And you're welcome to join us.
4: Are you sure I'm not intruding? I mean, isn't it a stag party?
2: Nay, come on. Let us eat, drink, and... Well, let's eat and drink anyway.
0: First, I have prepared the steaming cauldron of tomato soup. Well, Marion, do I not get a kiss?
4: No, Robin, please. Not in front of the men. It's embarrassing. Look at poor Will. He's gone silent.
0: No, I haven't. It's my reflection in the tomato soup.
2: Oh, come on, I'm starving. Let's dig in there beneath the leg.
0: By the way, Marion, in case you haven't met all my merry men, let me introduce them. Little Fred, Friar Tuck, Alan Adale, Will Scarlet, Will Stukeley, and our honored guest, Sir Meliphon.
4: Sounds like a cast list for beyond our ken. How do you do?
0: There you are, you see, Marion. You're always welcome here.
4: Oh, I love Sherwood. And I feel so safe here. All your men with your sturdy bows of you. The fearless Sir Meliphon. And Alan Adale with his harp. Oh, it's heavenly. You and the night and the music.
1: Come then, let us have some music. Alan Adale.
5: I'm afraid I've lost my harp. I think it was at that garden place thrown by Lady Tisbury.
1: Oh, don't tell us you left your harp in an English garden.
2: No, it's all right. I've got it. We were using it to slice the hard-boiled egg. Here it is.
0: Good. Now then, Alan Adale, put down that wretched diary and play us something.
5: All right. I've been awfully worried about Jim lately.
0: That's quite enough, thank you.
4: Robin, yes? Come over here and let us sit together on this log.
0: What, here?
4: Yes. Now you shall have your kiss.
0: Oh, you're pretty hot stuff, Marion.
4: Oh, and you too, Robin. You make me smolder. Kiss me again. Robin.
0: Oh, you.
1: I say, you two, I suppose you realize that log you're sitting on is a fire.
4: Yeah.
1: Well, merry men, what say we all in one?
6: Robin, look, an arrow.
1: And there's something tied to it.
6: It's a man.
0: By my halidom, sir, it is. Tell me, sir, who are you?
7: I'm the sheriff of Nottingham.
0: Well, my lord sheriff, did you have a good flight?
7: Yes, that golden arrow is jolly good. Hello, Robin Hood. Ah, this is your tenth about, Lord. You rotten lot of varlets.
0: Don't you speak to my men like that. They're a bunch of lovely sweet varlets.
7: Oh, no, don't mess not about. Now, look here, Robin Hood. Why don't you ever pay your taxes?
0: I don't use taxes. I go by horse.
7: Oh, I know what I mean. Anyway, your camp is surrounded by my men. You must give in. You hear me? You must give in!
4: No, Robin, don't ever give in.
7: Well, you should talk.
0: Ah, My Lord Sheriff, we will fight. I have more men hidden in the trees. I'll call them. There, 348 merry men. And how many men have you, Sheriff?
7: Six. Now, let's see now. 349, and thinking in that large. One hurry, one head, two back. Oh, you know, we're outnumbered.
0: Then I'm afraid, Sheriff, it's an abbreviated Nottingham to you.
7: And not to you, too.
0: Take your man and get out of here.
7: All right, but listen, I can't go back the way I come.
0: Oh, very well, you can borrow my horse.
7: Thank you. Oh, what a lovely pair of coconut shells. Well, goodbye. Oh,
8: well done, Robin.
4: Robin. Robin, if this is to be a real happy ending, don't you think?
0: All right, Marion. Fain would I ask your hand in marriage.
4: And fain would I accept.
0: Well, man, this is the end of my roving. I shall take my new bride home with me to Huntingdon, and there we shall live on my parents' estate.
4: Oh, no, thank you, Robin. I wish to live here in Sherwood Forest.
0: But, Marion, why?
4: Because I prefer your outlaws to your in-laws.
0: And now for our own Sterling Minstrels, four people who are very partial to the lute, the Fraser Hayes Four.

0: And so to the Kenneth Horn documentary feature, Hornorama. Yes, once again, Kenneth Horn and his team of investigators bring you a factual report on topics of immediate interest. And this week we present a close-up on motoring. Are the millions of pounds spent on new cars worth it?
1: Or is it money for jam? First of all, let's talk to one or two motorists. You, sir, you have a new car, I believe.
2: That is so, yes. A super streamlined four-seater saloon.
1: Can you give us any details?
2: Oh, yes, I can, certainly, yes. Independent suspension, synchro mesh gears, hydraulic braking system, tubeless tires, shock absorbers, first-class transmission. To say nothing of the extras, special gadgets and all those sorts of things.
1: Yes. Extra gadgets, such as?
2: Oh, such things as pressure gauges, spot lamps, wireless. Other things like cedarwood dashboards, spring mirrors, concealed ashtrays, and one most unusual device, specially fitted windscreen wipers.
1: But most cars have windscreen wipers.
2: Yes, but these are inside.
1: Now then, here's a lady driver who I followed this morning. Madam, you went down Regent Street on the wrong side, round Piccadilly Circus four times, and ended up on the pavement inches from a store window. What possible explanation can you have?
3: Well, I washed the car this morning and can't do a thing with it.
1: Well, we motorists owe a great debt to those familiar figures on the road to Britain, the motoring patrolmen. We're privileged to have one with us tonight, and a delightful old character he is, too. Good evening, sir. Good evening. Good evening.
4: Good evening to you, sir. Great honor to be here tonight, and thank you.
1: Thank you very much. No, sir. I'm not quite finished yet.
4: Oh, yes.
1: Now, sir. I believe you're with a famous motoring organization that we're not allowed to mention.
4: No.
1: Look, sir, never mind. Tell us, sir.
4: Yes.
1: No. How long have you been on motorbike patrol?
4: About 35 years.
1: Yes. How long?
4: 35 years I've been. And in all that time, sir, I've had to deal with something like 943 for breakdown.
1: 943. Well, that's really amazing.
4: No, not really. It's the rotten old bikes they give us.
1: Well, now, for those who are everyday road users, there can be very little pleasure to be gained from driving, but quite often one comes across the real enthusiast who takes a great pride in his vehicle.
5: Hello, Rodney.
6: Hello, Charles.
5: I say, what a beauty. Brand new, isn't it?
6: Yes, Rodney. Rodney Mark II. Well, the old one has certainly had it, you know.
5: I'm not surprised the way you drive.
6: No, don't be like that, Rodney. Tell me, what do you think of the colour scheme?
5: I'm mad about it. Mauve and fuchsia.
6: Absolutely jolly, isn't it? Mm-hmm. And notice how carefully I've chosen my things to go with it.
5: I know. Lemon chair cap and a long woolly scarf and Therese and midnight blue.
6: Right. Oh, good. I'm glad to think so, Rodney. Only one or two people have been giving me rather odd looks this morning.
5: Well, Jane, you're never proud of it, envious. Besides, I bet they soon get out of the way when they see you coming.
6: Oh, yes, they do.
5: Mm. Oh, you know, Charles, I sometimes envy you myself.
6: Oh, don't be silly, Robert.
5: I do.
6: Oh,
5: yes.
6: Go on.
5: Well, after all, it's not everyone that gets the chance to drive a steamroller.
1: So many motorists using the roads of Britain, law and order has to be maintained. Let us not forget, then, the ever-watchful eye kept by those high-powered police cars equipped with radio linked to headquarters.
7: Calling car 22. Calling car 22. Coming, car 22.
8: Car 22 reporting.
7: Oh, there you are, at last, car 22. You haven't answered all morning. What's the matter? Was it something I said?
1: Those of us who drive cars are inclined to take them for granted. Hardly ever do we stop to think of the skilled workmanship that has produced the gleaming mechanical wonder we own. We sent our own commentator, Cecil Smith, to a famous motor manufacturer in the Midlands.
9: Yes, listeners, this week I've been sent to Coventry. I'm standing, actually, in this vast factory where I've been watching the whole process of car manufacture. And what an incredible process it is. I've seen cars rolling off the assembly lines at the rate of 14 an hour. And I feel there would have been even more if some of them hadn't rolled off the assembly line. At this very moment, I'm standing by the huge mechanical conveyor belt down which the unfinished bodies come at high speed for their last strain and polishing before making their way to the markets of the world. I must say, though, that... Oh, the belt has stopped running for some reason. Well, perhaps I can catch this opportunity to have a closer look at the vehicles. The model I'm standing by... And this is Cecil, two-tone Smith, returning to the studio.
1: Finally, let us pay tribute to the skill and patience of that fearless character, the driving instructor. What a pity, then, so many husbands decide that they can do the job themselves.
4: Now then, Felicity, if you just do exactly what I tell you, everything will be all right.
3: I'm sorry, all right? Darling, yes, but you must be patient with me.
4: Well, of course I will, you silly old faggot. Start the engine. Good. Now into gear, nice and smoothly. Put your foot on the clutch first.
3: I'm sorry, Ambrose, yeah,
4: oh,
3: I forgot.
4: You stupid old fool. You're nothing but doing anything when you're driving a car. Now do it properly.
3: Oh,
4: now, that's it. Now, accelerate. Get your foot off the clutch, Ambrose. Easy.
3: Yes.
4: You forgot the handbrake, didn't you?
3: Yes, Ambrose, I'm terribly sorry.
4: Don't you remember anything, you buffoon?
3: Yes,
4: but a memory like a sea.
3: I'll try again, my darling.
4: All right, but don't forget anything this time. That's it, that's it. Now forward, slowly,
3: Ambrose, what's happened?
4: Oh, I forgot to open the garage door.
1: Be another horn armor next week when the subject will be florists. What do you send them when they're ill? Also, in next week's program, there'll be a talk on the evolution of fish entitled Fins Ain't What They Used to Be. We'll be giving you the recipe for the new Boy Scout cocktail. Very potent. Just one of them and an old lady helps you across the road. And there'll be an excerpt from a new film which deals with the tribulations of a rock and roll singer and called The Trials of Mark Wilde. So, until next week at the same time, this is Kenneth Horne saying goodbye for now and leaving you with this thought from a listener aged 13 who asks, is the little man who drives the train in Paris called a metronome? Good night. You have either been listening to or have just missed Beyond Our Ken, a sort of recorded radio show which gave employment to Kenneth Horne and also to Kenneth Williams, Hugh Paddock, Betty Marsden, Bill Pertwee, Pat Lancaster, the Fraser Hayes Four, and the BBC Variety Orchestra conducted by Paul Fenelon. The script, believe it or not, was written, and letters of complaint should be sent to Eric Merriman. However, the onus must inevitably fall on our producer, Jake Brown.
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0: Will you have a polo, dear Liza? Dear Liza, will you have a polo, dear Liza? Polo.
1: How very kind of you, dear Henry. I most certainly will. I'll have three or four or maybe more.
0: But you take me old tube.
1: Because they happen to be my tube of polo, dear Henry. Have one. Mm.
2: On your last trip, did you discover what the Earth people eat? They eat a great many of these. They peel them with their metal knives. Boil them for 20 of their minutes. Then they smash them all to bits. They are clearly the most primitive people.
3: For mash, get smash.
4: Duel. 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Duel 2 and 6.
5: Once upon a time there was an engineer.
6: Choo-choo Charlie was his name, we hear.
5: He had an engine and he sure had fun. He used good and plenty candy to make his train run.
7: Charlie says, love my good and plenty. Charlie says, really rings the bell. Charlie says, love my good and plenty. Don't know any other candy that I love so well.
8: What has a hazelnut in every bite?
9: Sorry.
8: And thick milk chocolate for your delight.
9: Sorry.
8: Nougat and caramel, golden light.
9: Sorry.
8: And don't forget the hazelnut in every bite. And again. What has a hazelnut in every bite?
9: Sorry.
8: Thick milk chocolate for your delight.
9: Sorry.
8: Nougat and caramel, golden light. And don't forget the hazelnut in every bite.
9: Sorry.
8: A hazelnut in every bite.
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11: This week, any questions comes to you from the Corn Exchange, Tokyo. And here is your question master, Loomis Grousefavor.
12: And the first question comes from...
13: Mrs. Witcherly Ganderpoke. My question is, how does the panel react to miniskirts?
12: How do you react to miniskirts? Stoat Warbler.
14: I break out in a rash and my ears steam.
12: Lord Fustian, how do you as a peer feel?
15: Well, I as a peer, yes, I as a good peer, whenever... whenever I get the opportunity, I think miniskirts are downright immoral with their suggestion of bold knees and provocative glimpses.
12: They are quick with a damn sponge on his neck.
14: He's fainted. Quick, loosen his miniskirt.
11: We'll be returning to any questions later. Meanwhile, here is a gramophone record of Round the Hall.
16: Hello. Hello and welcome to the show. Now, before we begin, here are some public service announcements. If you leave your window open and play the radio at full blast, it can be a source of great irritation to your neighbors. Another good way to irritate them... ...is to set fire to their dustbin. Now, here's another announcement which concerns television viewers. In a joint communique today, the heads of BBC One and ITV are pleased to announce that Kenneth Williams is appearing in International Cabaret on BBC Two. Will anybody who may have witnessed the accident... please get in touch with the head of BBC Two, as nobody's talking to him these days.
17: I'm a star. I'm a much-loved personality, I am. It's a personal vendetta I'm being got at. I'm the star. I'm the star. I'm the star of the Carry On pictures. Carry On.
16: Carry On, and that is spelled C-A-R-R-I-O-N. All right, Smith, make the announcement.
11: Yes, sir. And now, Armpit Theatre presents The Admirable Loom Bucket, Part 2.
16: Well, now, as you may remember, my name is Lord Tantamount Horse Posture. And whilst on a world cruise with my young, incredibly beautiful daughter, Wisteria, played incredibly by Betty Marsden, and her fiancé, the Reverend Isambard Mouse Practice, played by tiny, agile Hugh Paddock, we were shipwrecked. Only timely intervention by my butler, Loom Bucket, exquisitely portrayed by Bolivian sex goddess Kenneth Williams, saved us from disaster. Puffing up his inflatable rubber Douglas Smith, he steered us to safety. Well, Bill Pertwee was in it too, but for the life of me, I can't remember what he did. After several days in an open Douglas Smith, we landed on an uninhabited desert island. Our only provisions, 6 dreary gramophone records, and an inexhaustible supply of Roy Plumley. What was to become of us?
13: Safe at last. Where are we, Loom Bucket?
17: The lost island of Gonga, your ladyship.
13: Your voice has changed since last week, Loom Bucket.
17: It does at my age, ladyship. Yes, tis the lost island of Gonga.
18: But how do you know?
17: I recognize the signs.
16: What signs?
17: Look, there, that one. It says, the lost island of Gonga welcomes careful castaways. And there's another one there. See, keep Gonga tidy.
16: Oh, yes, and see there, dominating the island, the sacred volcano of Gonga.
17: Mm.
16: Played by Douglas Smith with a hole in his head and steam coming out of his ears.
18: What an awesome sight. Snow mantling his mighty summit and lava oozing down his sides.
11: That's porridge, actually. I had a hurried breakfast this morning.
16: Shut up, Smith. You're a volcano. You just loom over us and rumble ominously.
11: Yes, I told you, I had a hurried breakfast.
16: Oh, shut up, Smith, shut up.
11: Rumble, rumble. Exit, rumbling, rumble.
16: That's better.
19: I've heard it said that when the god of the volcano gets angry, he can only be placated by having a young maiden thrown to him.
16: Well, I think that's a rumour put about by Smith on the off chance that some gullible twit will believe him.
13: In this desolate spot. It may be years before we're rescued.
16: Yes, you're right. Loom Bucket, build us a rude hut.
17: Yes, my lord, right away. I shall need a rude hammer, some rude nails, and a rude saw.
18: Rude saw? What about Confucius? He say, man who lose soap in bath, find...
16: All right, you're not at the ecumenical council now.
17: No.
16: Right now, Loom Bucket, get started.
17: Yes, my lord. There you are, my lord. It's finished.
16: Wasn't that quick, too? Good heavens. A life-size replica of Windsor Castle. Oh, well, it'll have to do. The next day we set to work and there was plenty to do. We erected a flagpole and I rang up a pair of long johns. In return, he ran up a pair of mine. Meanwhile, one of the others, led by Loom Bucket, they were exploring the island.
17: Follow me. This way. Here.
13: Listen. What's that?
17: It's Fingal's Cave. And in it, look, Fingal.
20: Hello, my dear. Allow me to present myself already. Solly Fingal, Gentleman's Castle.
13: But what are you doing here?
20: Oh, don't ask me, my dears. I was just dragged in for a cheap laugh.
21: Fool's errand, as it turned out.
13: Oh, it must have been a mirage.
17: If the mind plays funny tricks.
13: I wish you'd play funnier ones than that. I'm frightened. Hold me, Loom Bucket.
17: You were told last week, Ducky. Hold your own, Loom Bucket. I've got an armful of coconuts here.
13: Oh, Loom Bucket, you're so masterful. Oh, yes, I'd follow you anywhere.
18: Well, Miss Charlie, you're obviously infatuated with him. There's no point in my staying here. I shall go back to camp with Lord Horsemaster.
17: Oh, chacun a son goût.
13: Loombucket, we're alone. Come, sit here beside me on the sand. Oh, I love you, Loombucket. And you, Loombucket, love me.
17: Oh, faux, my lady, but it can never be. I know my place, and you know my place, don't you, my lady?
13: Yes, Loombucket.
17: Right, see you at my place in 10 minutes. And here, I say, my lady.
13: Yes?
17: If I'm late, start without me.
16: The weeks dragged into months and the months into years, and as our clothes became more tattered and torn, so Loombucket revealed his qualities of leadership. Among other things. Each Sunday he'd swim 300 miles to the mainland to fetch the Sunday papers. Sometimes not returning till the following July. He prepared a succulent dishes made with native fruits.
17: More pawpaw, my lady.
13: Not first thing in the morning. Please keep your pawpaws to yourself.
16: But all the time, the sacred Douglas Smith brooded over us.
11: Rumble, rumble, puff, puff.
16: And then one day...
11: Rumble, shudder, quiver, quiver, pow, kasplot.
16: Kasplot?
11: Because I think I've erupted.
19: The volcano is angry. I warned you on page 3, but you wouldn't heed me.
13: Oh, what are we going to do?
17: We must propitiate it with a sacrifice.
16: Well, which of us is it to be?
19: It has to be a young maiden.
16: Oh, well, that rules me out.
18: And me.
19: And me.
13: And me.
17: Well, what are you all staring at me? All right, I'll do it. I'll black up and go in drag. It's an old trick, but it might just work.
16: And without further ado, the admirable Loombucket scaled the volcano, paused, touched his forelock for the last time, and plunged into the awful bubbling maw of the sacred Douglas Smith.
13: No!
11: Thank you. Made an old volcano very happy.

And so ends our saga of the admirable Loom Bucket. Now, here's the Fraser Hayes Four. As Tony Hayes, Jimmy Fraser, John Smith, and Marge, who I'm told spreads straight from the fridge. Here to sing Look Me Over, ladies and gentlemen, the Fraser Hayes Four.

0: Now, the Round the Horn Colour Supplement.
1: First, cookery. Now, here's Daphne Whitethigh with another in our series of great classic dishes.
2: In these little talks, I have described how to prepare such delicacies as frog's legs, pig's knuckles, and pigeon toes. This week, I'm going to talk about that popular delicacy, baboon in the hole. This is like toad in the hole, but a baboon is used instead. You'll need A, a baboon, and B, a hole. Then you insert part A into part B. Serve on a bed of nails, light the blue touch paper, and retire to Folkestone.
1: Yes. I'll have it tomorrow night. I'm having hearty beast fritters tonight, if you don't mind.
2: Now then.
1: Anything else?
2: Yes, indeed, my dear. One last tip. If you're holding a big dinner party, serve roast centipede and a cranberry jelly. It doesn't taste as good as turkey, but everybody gets a leg.
1: So to our roving reporter, Sunday Night TV personality, Seamus Android.
3: Hello. All right. And welcome yet again to the first of what I can only hope will be the last of many. Which has given me great pleasure in the past, as I know you have. So before I introduce my first guest, who has traveled nearly 200 yards to be with us tonight, personally, in person, herself, I'd like to tell you some of the things that have been said about her, but I've never heard any of them, and so without further ado, I can think of nothing more apt to say by the way of introduction than good night.
1: And thank you, Seamus Android, a man of many parts, most of which he forgets. Now, the Round the Horn Colour Supplement has been very fortunate to secure the services of a world-famous astrologer. So, here with this week's horoscope is palmist and clairvoyant.

0: Osiris gnome clencher.
1: Good evening, dearie. You've got a lucky face. Cross my palm with silver and I will reveal all.
0: Yeah. Well, here's tuppence. Just take off your coat. Well now, Madam Osiris, what's in the stars for us this week?
1: Ah, well, if you're under Capricorn, watch out. Venus is ascending. Jupiter's in the sixth house and the white paraffin man's coming your way. If you're Pisces, avoid circular sores and centipods.
0: Thanks for the tip. Would you like to give me a few astrological tips?
1: Well, I don't mind. Well, you're a Virgo with a touch of the Pluto. Don't worry about it. It's usual at your age. Your lucky colour is Tahitian Dawn. Your lucky stone is Topaz. Your unlucky stone is Mick Jagger. And the number to beware of is anyone sung by Ken Dodd.
0: Thank you. Thank you, Madam Gnome Clencher. This week, the colour supplement turns its attention to the English and medicine. Now, medicine is something you study for 5 years and then take 3 times a day. And in England, we're very proud of our National Health Service, where the patient receives every medical service entirely free, and even such items as spectacles, false teeth and wigs can be obtained almost without charge. Of course, there are people sometimes who take advantage.
2: The doctor will see you now.
3: Thank you, nurse.
1: Come in, Mr.
3: Grant Patrick. J. Peasmode. Grant Patrick.
1: Yes. Now then, what did you want to see me about?
3: I want a pair of spectacles.
1: There's nothing wrong with your eyes.
3: They're not for me, they're for the dog.
1: I can't issue glasses for the dog.
3: He's got to have them, they're for his work. He's a watchdog. While you're at it, could I have a set of false teeth?
1: For the dog?
3: No. No, he don't need them. Oh, no. These... Oh, yes. No. These are for me wife.
1: Your wife? Your wife has got all her own teeth.
3: Ah, but these are for crimping the pastry.
2: If patients are sometimes irresponsible, one thing we can be sure of is that doctors aren't. Before any new drug comes onto the market, the doctor, to make sure it isn't harmful, must test it. And he does. On a patient.
0: Now, would you mind testing this new headache cure, Mr. Aykroyd?
4: Oh, certainly, Dr. Hall. Are you pleased to help?
0: Thank you very much. Now, just swallow this tablet, will you?
4: Mm-hmm. Oh, it's quite pleasant. Oh, easy to swallow, and I don't feel any...
5: Oh.

0: Oh, good. No side effects. Women play an important part in medical research, if only behind the scenes, and many films have been made which depict love blossoming among the test tubes and specimen jars. Now, one such film was The Wayward Streptococcus, starring Dame Celia Molestrangler and aging juvenile Binky Huckaback.
1: Charles, are you still experimenting?

0: Yes, Fiona. I must carry on. I think I stumbled on something big. Very big indeed.
1: You must rest, Charles. You can't keep driving yourself like this.
0: I can't give up now. It's all I live for. I think I've hit on something. Look, through this microscope.
1: In here, Charles?
0: Yes, at these slides.
1: Good heavens, Charles. It's me on a donkey at Margate.
0: And here, look. See, hundreds of them.
1: Terribly, terribly small, Charles.
0: You can't see them with the naked eye, but for years I've known they were there.
1: Bacteria, Charles?
0: No, thanks, not while I'm working. There. See? Just an ordinary piece of Gruyere cheese.
1: But I don't understand. What are you doing with it?
0: It's an experiment, Fiona. Watch. I do this, and this, and that.
1: Don't do that, Charles.
0: Oh, I'm sorry. Okay, I'll do this then.
1: That's better.
0: Then I take it so and I hold it over the Bunsen burner. Now, do you see what I've been up to all these years?
1: Oh, Charles, you've done it at last. One day, millions of people will recognize your achievement.
0: Yes, Fiona, I shall be known as the man who discovered Welsh rarebit.
2: Outside the recognized branches of medicine, there are a number of fringe practitioners. Now, I myself recently suffered from insomnia, so when I came across an advertisement in my copy of the Naturist Pictorial, it was sandwiched between an important message to all nervous married men and a special offer of gents waspy style corsets. And you think I'm making this up, don't you? Anyway, the advertisement read, "Nervous disorders, consult Bona Nature Clinic, Harley Street." And I decided to pay them a visit. Hello, anybody there?
3: Oh, hello, I'm Julian. This is my friend Sandy.
4: Oh, hello, Mr. Orr. Yes,
3: nice to see you. Oh, nice to see you. Yes, we are actual homeopathic practitioners. Yes, we're not recognised by doctors.
5: No.
3: But we're well known up all the all-night chemists, aren't we?
5: Yes, you see, Sand and me were on the fringe, aren't we?
3: On the fringe, yes. We have been for years. Now, yes. Now, what's the trouble that brought you trolling in here, Mr. Orr?
2: Well, I'm not sleeping well. I'm suffering from insomnia.
3: Oh!
5: Nanticip, eh?
3: Nanticip.
5: Oh. Well, I think it's too deep for the herbs. We'll have to probe your libido.
3: And have a bar with your super ego.
2: What?
3: We're going to work on your ego.
2: Well, that's psychoanalysis. Are you qualified?
3: Oh, yes, that is. It just comes to Jules natural.
2: Natural.
3: Doesn't it, Jules?
5: Yes.
3: Well, he's young at heart, you see.
5: Oh, he's sharp today.
3: Yes.
5: Right, now get on the couch.
3: Get on the couch? Go on.
2: Well, I will if you two will only shift up a bit.
3: Yeah, I know, Jules.
5: What?
3: Try him on word association.
5: Association.
3: Word association. Now, we'll give you some words, and you say the first thing the word suggests to you.
5: Right.
3: You see?
2: Wrong.
5: We haven't started yet.
3: No.
5: Now. Ursula Andress.
2: Red pudding.
5: Strip tea.
2: Sausage and mash.
5: Kinky boots.
2: Pig's trotters.
5: Silk stockings.
2: Cream cheese.
5: Mini skirts.
2: Leg of lamb.
3: All those erotic images, and all he can think about is food. No wonder he's not getting any sleep. What do you think it is, Jewel?
5: Well, whichever way you look at it, it's night starvation.
3: Night.
5: Stop,
2: And they made out a prescription that could either be made up at the all-night salt beef bar in Windmill Street or the Peekaboo Stripperama Club next door. And talking of word association, when I say, yuck, what immediately comes into your mind? Quite right, it's Rambling Sid Rumpo.
6: Oh, hello, me dearie-o. For I'll crummock down me borbies, we are gnarly in me hand, until I smell the tangle of the aisles.
2: Yeah, but not in front of Douglas Smith, if you don't mind. He's the age where they pick everything up. Now, what are you gonna sing for us this week?
6: It is a Highland lament sung by the Highland turf croppers as they crop their turves.
2: Yeah, very painful, I should think.
6: Aye, precisely. Yeah. And it tells of a hopeless love and goes after this fashion. Ye nerves and bogles of bonny Glen Postule, oft have I grebled amongst your trees and wordled my lassie among your nettles, unsworn my devotion and stung both my knees. For we bogled and grundled and grundled and bogled, I grottled my muckles for bonny wee June. And now she's ran off with a plumber from Sidcup. So I lurk in the forest and

0: Oh, and to think that went on not a haggis throw from Balmoral. Well, now, that's all except for a late news item. Dermot Staveacre, a visitor to London Zoo, today gave the kiss of life to a hippopotamus. The hippopotamus has recovered, but the police are still searching for Mr. Staveacre. There you are. See you next week.
1: That was Round the Horn, starring Kenneth Horn, with Kenneth Williams, Hugh Paddick, Betty Marsden, and Bill Pertwee. On the musical side, you heard the Fraser Hayes Four and Edwin Braden and the Hornblowers. The script was written by Barry Took and Marty Feldman, and the show is produced by John Simmons.

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3: There now follows an experimental trade transmission in tridecimo septophonic sound. To acquire the best results from tridecimo septophonic sound, first arrange your 37 speakers into a regular tridecimo septilateral around the room. Then take up a prostrate position, such as head of British Leyland. Then point your bottom towards Mecca. If you find it rather hard, simply write to us and we'll send you some ointment. In order for you to appreciate the subtle delicacies of tridecimo septophonic sound, the sheer 37-ness of its technology, the broadcast you are about to hear is a specially arranged version of I've Got a Lovely Bunch of Coconuts, played by a one-man band. During the course of the number, however, he will be using a total of 36 instruments, each of which will be relayed through one of the 37 speakers. The noise coming through speaker number 16, therefore, is a bit of a bonus. To our knowledge, it will be the first time this noise has ever been broadcast live on radio, especially at tea time. Persons wishing to complain about it in advance should write now to the BBC Complaints Handling Bureau, Lambeth Crematorium, London W1A1RAC.
4: The BBC wish it to be known that the programme which follows is 100% dummy in nature. It is in no way real, factual, or serious, but is founded wholly and completely on dummy-orientated principles. We repeat, do not take this piece of dummery seriously. The key word to remember on this one is dummy. Not real at all. Dummy is definitely the kiddo this time. 24-carat dummy. Thank you.
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6: Dear sir, how dare you broadcast such an alarmingly realistic report about horrific aliens invading our planet? My niece and I were completely fooled by the entirely authentic ring of the whole bulletin and both died of heart attacks from the shock of it all. Yours sincerely, I haven't finished yet. What I want to know is this. What's happened to the Navy Lark? Since it was taken off the air, I've got nothing to put on my rhubarb. I remain yours disgustingly, one of those people who talk like this all the time.
2: Yes, a brief but terrifying glimpse there of the government's proposed new humorous wireless program, The Burke's Way to Dynamic Living. Should they really be allowed to go ahead and build it on Radio 4, right here next to the Archers? Tonight, in the Alarmist Report, top Daily Mirror journalist and head of putting everything into capital letters for the leader column, John Alarmist, investigates the frightening implications confronting us all while wearing six different casual suits.
7: The Alarmist Report, a report not featuring someone other than John Alarmist. And in tonight's Alarmist Report, we ask, are fast breeders like Joe Kendall, Chris Emmett, Nigel Reese and Fred Harris really as safe as they make out? Or is there just 1 hour to Burke's Way?
8: Well, I was just standing in the kitchen, pressing my husband's vest, as it gives him a bit of a thrill. And all of a sudden, there was this blinding sketch on the wireless.
4: I'm wearing a navy blue denim suit. Can you remember what the sketch was about?
8: Well, I can't remember what was actually said, but I think it was to do with Vanessa Redgrave.
4: So, nothing really sticks out.
8: Oh, yes. That was it.
4: Mrs. Edith Woman. Later, I spoke to a foreigner.
9: Qu'est-ce que c'est?
10: What was that?
9: Le Burke's Way.
10: The Burke's Way?
9: Oui, je l'entends toujours.
10: Oh, yes, I hear it always.
9: C'est magnifique. C'est merveilleux.
10: It was terrible. absolutely awful. I had just switched the radio on to hear the stock market report and ruin another pair of trousers. And all of a sudden, there was anarchic comedy and zany spoofity everywhere. As a result, I have now been transformed into a completely wacky person, madcap in every way, and no longer able to enjoy normal jokes with my wife.
4: Yes, these are the facts. In Britain today, 50 million, billion, trillion, grillion, zillion people are still suffering from the first Birkis way. If more are built, then your grandchildren could grow up in a world contaminated with...
2: We present The Duchess of Duke Street. And not just upstairs, downstairs with the furniture rearranged. April 1912, and the war clouds gather all over Europe.
11: Cor blimey, Your Majesty! If you weren't so bleeding busy sitting on your bleeding throne, you'd see what a fine mess the bleeding country's in. Cor blimey, I mean to say, have some lobster thermidor garnished with tiny sautéed BBC props. If you pulled your bleeding finger out, our poor bleeding soldiers, bleeding in bleeding France, instead of sitting bleeding the bleeding country apart, would be bleeding the bleeding...
2: Next week, Louisa says bleeding to Tsar Nicholas II of all the Russias and Alexandra, Cor blimey, Your Highness, to the Grand Duchess Mary of Hesse and Saxe-Coburg, and pull your bleeding finger out to 8 hereditary peers, 2 archbishops, 1 orthodox, the other heterosexual, and a photo of Queen Mary.
4: Yes, these are the facts. In Britain today, 50 million, billion, trillion, fictillion, pack of Lillian Thompson think a pear drop is Cyril Smith taking his trousers off. But how exactly does a humorous wireless program work? Professor Norman Still Me Talking explains. Well, the first breakthrough came when scientists conducting a post-mortem on the Dick Emery Show discovered it to be composed of microscopic, almost imperceptible jokes, known as false bosomons, silly buck teethons, and... Since then, technicians have been carefully watching all of his subsequent shows, and we hope to hear their conclusions just as soon as they wake up. Thank you, Professor. Well, to understand the complexity of the problem, I managed to actually gain admission into a pale brown cotton suit. Later on, I was shown round the Birkis research plant sketch at Stepney.
12: There's nothing sinister about this sketch, I can assure you, Mr. Alarmist. It just starts here, as you can see, with you and me walking down this corridor. And then I just enter this door here.
4: Oh, good. Can I come too?
12: No, I'm afraid it's authorized personnel only through here. The material is rather unstable, you see. Won't be a minute. Morning, Boffins.
13: Oh, dear. Whoops-a-daisy.
4: Whoops-a-daisy.
8: Whoops-a-daisy.
12: I haven't interrupted anything, have I, Boffins?
13: No, sir. No, this was just a scientific experiment we were carrying out.
4: Yes, sir, just an experiment, sir.
12: Ah, yes, sir. With Miss Thrimson here, you mean?
13: Whoops-a-daisy.
4: Whoops-a-daisy.
12: How's the research into alternative energy sources coming along, then, Boffins?
13: Well, it's very promising, Mr. Gorillison. Very promising.
12: Good, splendid. Let's see it, then.
13: Well, when I said it was very promising, I meant more... Can I go home now, please, sir?
12: No, you cannot. To be honest, I... Miss Thrimson?
14: Yes, sir?
12: Are you feeling too hot?
14: No, sir. Why do you ask?
12: Well, it's just that whenever I come in here, you don't seem to have any clothes
13: on. Whoops-a-daisy!
4: Oh, I say, Miss Thrimson, may I compliment you on that rather bulky, low-hanging necklace you're wearing?
14: A necklace? What necklace?
13: The fat, two-beaded necklace.
12: Ah, oh, yeah. Necklace, yes. Yes, my wife could do with one like that. Anyway, Boffins, what I really wanted to discuss with you was the somewhat strange equipment you've been requisitioning just lately.
13: Yes, the Bunsen burners. We can explain that, can't we? You see, what we wanted was something nice and hot.
15: Nice and hot, sir, yes.
13: So we said, the very thing, Bunsen burners, didn't we?
15: Yes, we said, the very thing, Miss Trimson.
13: No, Bunsen burners.
15: Yes, Bunsen burners.
12: I am not talking about the Bunsen burners, as well you know. I'm talking about what's inside this huge glass bottle here.
13: Whoops-a-daisy.
12: You do realize what you've got in here, don't you, Boffins?
13: Yes, sir. Jerry and the pacemakers, sir.
12: Jerry and the pacemakers, exactly. What's the meaning of this?
15: Well, sir, what we've been attempting to do over the last 12 years is to, as it were, split the Mersey sound.
13: Yes, sir. Just watch this.
15: How

0: You see, Mr. Gorillason, our theory is that if you split Jerry and the pacemakers...
1: Yes?
0: It makes a rather nasty mess on the floor.
2: Yes, whereas if you split Cilla Black...
1: Yes?
2: It makes quite a pleasing mess on the floor.
0: Oh, go! What's that? What's that?
3: Oh, it's the alarm system. It means these events are getting dangerously absurd. What we need is an emergency rewrite immediately. Quick, Boffin 2, what was your next line?
0: Our latest experiment, sir, is to try and harness hanky power. Our theory is that if we can succeed in kind of splitting the hanky, we could develop the man-sized Scotty bomb with wet strength, then the intercontinental bit of cardboard to go in your top pocket, together with the strategic ground-to-air missile that wraps itself around a dog for no reason, then unwinds all over the garden.
3: Then... Lord, yes, that's perilously ludicrous. Quick, I need something to write with. Miss Crimson, give me some ballpoints.
4: 3 out of 10, sir.
3: Thank you. Now, give me some pens.
2: But what are you going to do, Mr. Gorillason?
3: Well, it's our only hope to de-wacky this situation. I'm going to rewrite you into an investment consultant.
2: An investment consultant, sir?
3: Yes, that's right, Boffin 1. And you, Boffin 2, I'm rewriting you into Mrs. Hackenbottom, one of his clients.
0: Mrs. Hackenbottom?
3: Sorry about that. I didn't realize this pen was so sharp. Anyway, all I need to do now is rewrite this laboratory into a boring, sensible office. And, yes...
2: Very well, sir. I don't think I've ever been rewritten as an investment consultant before. I only hope you know what you do. Do come in, Mrs. Hackenbottom, and sit down. That's it. Now, I've just finished compiling my suggestions for your investment program.
4: Oh, yes.
2: Yes, I have the plan all worked out. I think you should sell the 10,000 shares in the Danish Landrace Silk Purse Company, let go the 24,000 in Stifco Life Assurance, and liquidate your holdings in the Harry Hyams Friends of the Earth Society.
4: That's all I've got, isn't it?
2: Yes, it was. Then I should let your house out, and preferably your blouse as well, mortgage the children, and knock down your mother for redevelopment, melt down the goldfish, and then sell your migraine and get yourself a nice cheap headache. There should just be enough, I think.
4: Just enough? What for?
2: The archery competition, of course.
4: Archery competition? What archery competition?
2: Well, it's obvious, isn't it? You offer a golden arrow to the finest archer in all the land.
4: I beg your pardon?
2: Offer a golden arrow to the finest archer in all the land. Get it? See the drift?
4: No.
2: Really, Mrs. Hackenbottom, it's the oldest trick in the book. It never fails.
4: Never fails? To do what?
2: Capture Robin Hood, of course. Good heavens, I don't know where you...
4: Look, I'm sorry. I just don't understand.
2: Well, it's simple. Robin Hood hears of the contest, you see. Then he disguises himself as a simple farmer.
4: No. I mean, I don't understand how it makes money.
2: Ah, money. Yes.
4: Well...
2: Well, of course, there is an element of risk involved.
4: Well, how much money will it make?
2: Oh, where's my calculator? Damn, I can never get it to write. Never mind. 2,000. It will make you a nun.
4: Make me a nun?
2: No. It's 23 years too late for that.
4: That's true.
2: I mean, it will make you no profits.
4: Well, that's not much good, is it? Surely there's something else we can do with the money.
2: I suppose we could use it to buy gilt-edged stocks.
4: Gilt-edged stocks? Now, how would that help?
2: Well, we could imprison Little John in the gilt-edged stocks. Then, when Robin Hood comes to rescue him...
4: Look, I'm beginning to regret making you my financial advisor. All you're interested in is capturing Robin Hood. Look at last year, when bankruptcy was looming and creditors were knocking at our door. What did you tell my husband to do? What did you tell him to do?
2: Dress up as a rich bishop and walk through the forest jingling his purse.
4: Exactly. If he hadn't had such a good time, he'd have seen through it immediately. Well, now, it's gone far enough. Look at the cost of this ludicrous advice you've been giving me. £6 million for a course of sword fighting up spiral staircases lessons.
2: Yes.
4: £42,000 to kidnap Friar Tuck and threaten him with a spoonerism.
2: Well.
4: And then digging up Basil Rathbone for professional advice.
2: But this time it's bound to work, honestly.
4: I'm sorry, I've had enough.
5: And she's not alone. These are the facts. I'm now wearing a dark maroon number in Cavalry 12. And in Britain today, a total of 50 million billion, sprillion, zillion, fillion, squillion.
3: A fortnight later...
5: Brilliant, squillion, illion, yillion, chillion, squillion, glillion people. And that's just at a conservative estimate. Humorous items of the sort you've just witnessed are even at this very moment being subjected to underground tests. Only yesterday a joke was tried out at Piccadilly Circus tube station. And the blast destroyed an entire trainload of Newcastle United supporters. Killing 1.5 people. Only 2 weeks before that, a quickie was dropped on Knightsbridge, reducing it almost entirely to Catford. But the protesters refused to take all this lying down. Already, a wide-scale opposition is being mounted to potentially dangerous shows like this one. Miss

0: Hello, and welcome to another edition of Mr. and Mrs. My name is Derek Beatty, or the one with the monocle, and straight away, who are our first contestants?
1: Well, Derek, our first couple are Dr. Crippen and his husband...
2: Eric Pode of Croydon.
0: Lovely to have you both on the show. Now then, Mr. Croydon, what do you do for a living?
2: I work in the abattoir, sir.
0: Oh, yes, yes.
2: Yes, I stand in for the cows when they're off sick, sir. My father, though, he's in oil.
0: Really?
2: Yeah, he donated his body to medical research.
0: Yes, well, now I see you're married to Dr. Crippen.
2: Yes, that's right, sir, yeah. My first wife left me because she found out I'd got a bit of stuff on the side.
0: Really?
2: Yeah, but I've wiped it off now.
0: Yes, well, let's get right on now.
2: I had to put the cat down last night.
0: Really? Well, the first question is, would you...
2: Yeah, we can't afford a carpet, see?
0: Yes, well, now let's get straight on to the
2: point. I'm saving up for malnutrition, you
3: will
2: know.
3: Will you shut your trap, you grubby little lugworm?
0: Yeah. Well, isn't he a panic? Now then, your wife, Dr. Crippen, has gone into the box, so now it's up to you to answer these questions.
2: Oh, very well, Mr. Beatty, or the one with the monocle.
0: Now then, when your wife is shopping for eggs,
2: yeah.
0: Does she buy the large size, the standard size, the small size, or does she murder people and stick them behind the wallpaper? Think very carefully now.
2: I think...
0: Just a minute. What's going on?
1: It's the anti-Burkus Way demonstrators, Derek. They're trying to break up the sketch.
0: Well, we won't let them. Come on, Mr. Croydon, what's your answer to that question?
2: Come on.
0: Act with it.
2: I can't say it, sir. Somebody's lying down in front of me punchline.
4: And the protest goes on. So far, we've seen some pretty frightening stuff. But I think that what you're about to see now is the most awful of all. It's a matching three-piece number in Harris tweed with leather elbow pads. Worse still is the next Burkus Way project, which to my mind features a character so unbelievable and ridiculous it's not true. See what you think.
5: These are the facts. In 1977, a total of 50 billion, trillion, grillion, biggin, hillion, refrillion, multid million, bedtime drillion illegal immigrants entered Britain. All of them allegedly just to watch an eclipse of the backseat of Enoch Powell's trousers. But the problem doesn't end there, because over the last few years, a frightening new addiction problem has sprung up. The problem of people who saw their legs off.
6: Mrs. Phyllis Woman... What was it that first made you suspect your son had, in fact, been sawing his legs off?
7: Well, I suppose it was about 2 months ago, really. I was dusting his bedroom out, and I found this... knee... hidden under the pillow.
6: And that was the first indication you'd had of Dennis's delegment activities?
7: Well, I suppose it was... Although, of course, at the time, I never gave it a second thought. It wasn't really until last week when
6: he asked you to take his trousers up rather a lot.
7: Yes,
5: these are the facts. In Great Britain today, a total of 50 billion, trillion, grillion, armadillion, trillion, jack and jillion, wentillion up the hillion people saw their legs off daily. Last week, I went along to one of the notorious Piccadilly leg-sawing parties.
6: Ron Actor, you are, yeah. I believe, a self-confessed leg-sawing addict.
8: Yeah, man, yeah. I've been dropping pins nearly 8 years now.
6: And how did it all begin?
8: Well, one night at this party, I just... cut me toenails and really it developed from there, you know.
6: And I believe you've sawn your legs off now a total of 2,954 times?
8: Right, yeah.
6: In spite of the fact that in common with the majority of mammalian primates, you are only equipped with two hind limbs.
8: Right, yeah, yeah.
6: Didn't this present a bit of a problem at all?
8: Well, only on the last 2,953 occasions. They were a bit heavy going, yeah.
6: Tell me, what exactly is the attraction of sawing your legs off?
8: Well, I can't really explain.
6: Surely you mean walk?
8: Oh, yeah, I can't really walk.
6: I see. And where exactly do you normally saw your legs off?
8: Round the back of the gasworks, mate.
6: No, I mean, where do you go to saw them off?
8: Oh, I see. Oh, back to the flat, usually.
5: There will now be a short intermission. Coming soon to this intermission, the war epic of a lifetime.
9: On April the 3rd, 1941, GHQ Allied Naval Command issued a fateful message to all British and Allied craft spanning the Atlantic. Find the Bismarck. And so began one of the most terrifyingly, inevitably awesome wells in the whole of the Second World War.
3: Hello, dear, I'm home.
10: Hello, dear. Hurry up, your ration book's getting cold. Did you have a hard day at the office?
3: Oh, I did that. I got another 152 white feathers. Why won't you let me join the army?
10: Oh, don't be daft, dear. Eider downs are very expensive.
3: Oh, I suppose you're right. What's this letter?
11: It's from the children.
10: Oh, Martin, do you think it was right to send them away from home like that?
3: Well, of course it was. They'll be much safer than here.
10: But suppose Mr. and Mrs. Hitler don't get on with them.
3: Rubbish. Listen to this. Had a lovely time playing squash all afternoon with Uncle Adolf. He says we can drive the steamroller next time. We were a bit homesick at first, but Mary never cries for Mummy at night now since Auntie Eva gave her a fluffy panzer to sleep with. And in fact...
11: Here, I don't want to say out, but I think there's someone at the door.
12: I thought so. The place is crawling with Jerrys.
10: Who are you?
12: I'm not Biggles. Okay. Okay, Fritz, come on, hand it over.
3: Hand what over?
12: What do you think? The Bismarck, of course.
3: The Bismarck?
12: Now, don't play marbles with me, leather shorts. We know it's in here somewhere.
10: What are you talking about? How can we have the Bismarck in here?
12: Do me a favour. It isn't at number 32 and we've looked all over Arkwright Street.
11: Hey, haven't you tried the ocean?
12: Don't come that old bone of contentment with me, Kaiser. Harris?
13: Yes, not Captain Biggles.
12: Arrest these men, they're Nazis.
3: We are not.
12: Don't try and come the old lang syne with me, Fritz. You've just told me the Bismarck was in the ocean twice.
10: It is.
12: That proves you're all Huns, then. How do you know where it is when the whole of the Allied fleet doesn't?
10: You're a VAT inspector, aren't you?
12: I bloody well am. I bloody well am not.
3: Oh, Betty is, Edie.
12: I am not. I am a Royal Navy officer.
3: All right, then. Show me your credentials.
12: Certainly not.
10: There you are. That proves he's not in the Navy. He is a VAT inspector.
11: Yeah, quick. The silver crucifix. It's completely zero rated.
12: Oh, yes. Oh, no. Get on that car. Take it away.
3: Lummy. He's crumbled completely to civil service digestive biscuits. Grandpa, what did you do?
11: No, it's not Grandpa, but in fact I am Professor Schulzenheimer of Transylvania University.
3: Gasp?
11: Yes. Bit of a clever villain, but not quite clever enough. You see, if a VAT inspector doesn't get into his coffin before the next tea break, he is destroyed.
10: Forever?
11: No, he claims back 8% of his life from the government. The only way to kill him forever is to drive a stake through his heart.
3: That doesn't sound too difficult.
11: Difficult? First of all, you have to fill in the stake through the heart form 222-AA-1884936B, have it ratified by General Headquarters, put through the computer at Swansea, triplicated, speak before the Circulatory Organs Puncturing Executive Subcommittee Tribunal, check your Class 3 contributions for the last 100 years, and poke lemons through little plastic hoops for no apparent reason in an office in Broadwick Street.
6: Oh.
11: But fear not. We shall not rest until all traces of VAT have been swept from the face of the civilized world and Luton. When the VAT inspector has been well and truly exorcised from this planet, then folk like Joe Kendall, Chris Emmett, Nigel Rees, and Fred Harris will be able to sleep easy in each other's beds again. When decent people like Andrew Marshall and David Renwick can walk through the streets without fear of having their lines cut, and indecent producers like John Lloyd of Europe can hold his head upright without the customs and excise taking 25% of it as a luxury good. When all these people are free, completely free, the BBC might just be able to afford them. Then and only then will we enjoy a life truly liberated from the taint of the VAT Man.
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4: 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It could spell the end of Radio 4 as we know it. Good night.

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1: I came across Mr. Kipling in the meadow by the church. 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A artist needs inspiration, he explained. 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
7: David, old boy, where's Anne? Do you know?
8: Chopping.
7: Oh.
8: She's not going to be very pleased with herself.
7: Oh, why?
8: She's forgotten Thick Grow the Weeds.
7: Forgotten what?
8: That's the title of a book.
7: Reviewed in this week's edition of A Life of Bliss. Being the biography of a bachelor with Diana Churchill, Colin Gordon, Petula Clark, Sarah Lawson, Nan Kenway, Gladys Henson, and Percy Edwards. Yet another episode in the life story of that shy young man, David Alexander Bliss, better known to us as George Cole.
8: The title of Anne's library book, in fact.
7: Oh, I see. Did you want to change it?
8: Well, apparently.
7: Oh.
8: No, it's here, look. Thick Grow the Weeds.
9: A human story of tangled emotions.
8: You know something? That's the trouble with these modern novels.
9: Trouble?
8: Too much of a tangle. Not true to life. Well, what's more, they're all rather the same.
9: All stick to the same formula.
8: Exactly. Rather like
9: a cinema program.
8: Well, how do you make that out?
9: I'll tell you. To start with, they mostly have a foreign setting, right?
8: Oh, yes.
9: That's the travelogue. Second feature, a grim picture of life, slow-moving and heavily psychological. And so to the big feature of any novel, the part that really keeps us in our chairs.
8: Oh, what's that?
9: Well, not to put too fine a point on it, a passionate love story vividly told. And there, of course, books have the advantage over films, the advantage of punctuation and all that that implies.
8: Punctuation?
9: The inevitable row of dots and an exclamation mark. Come to think of it, that's probably why these continental films are so popular.
8: Why?
9: The subtitles also leave a lot to the imagination.
8: Well, I'm sorry, but I couldn't be more in the dark.
9: My dear chap, no need to apologize. My fault for mentioning it in the first place. You were saying?
8: About what?
9: Modern novels. Not true to life.
8: Oh, no, and that's not all either. Huh? The characters aren't real. They get their lives so jolly involved.
9: You take my breath away.
8: Why?
9: How can you, of all people, possibly say that? When it comes to getting involved, you're a real character.
8: Well, not to that extent.
9: Oh, now, come now, David, there's no denying it, surely. Why, good heavens, if the future can really be foretold by reading palms, your lines must be a series of knots.
8: All right, then I admit it, but I certainly don't get involved in the same way. I mean, take Thick Grow the Weeds, for instance.
9: Oh, you read it then?
8: Yes, and then you're absolutely right. It's definitely a bit,
9: Amazing. I'd never thought of it before, but you know, you talk like a novel.
8: Meaning?
9: Row upon row of dots and exclamation marks. I take it that's what you meant.
8: Well, that's exactly what I meant. And as for the mess Henry Blythe got himself into...
9: Who's Henry Blythe?
8: A character in the book.
9: Oh.
8: There were three women in his life altogether.
9: Ah, that's the life.
8: Well, I say, tell me. Estelle, the girl he thought he loved but wasn't sure. Blanche, the girl he'd met on the ship. And Laura, the American nurse he met in Hong Kong. He thought he was in love with her, too, until he got the letter from Estelle.
9: Then he didn't know what to think.
8: No, but he still went on seeing her. Seeing Laura, that is.
9: Sorry.
8: And in the end, of course, the inevitable happened.
9: You don't mean dot, dot, dot, exclamation mark.
8: No. Of course not.
9: No, sorry, my mistake.
8: No, Estelle arrived on the scene. She got a job in a shipping office. And Henry began seeing her again, unbeknown to Laura.
9: Oh, very professional.
8: What?
9: Unbeknown. Carry on, if you must.
8: Why, might as well, now I've got this far. Anyway, after a time, Henry realized he wasn't really in love with her at all. Well, with Estelle, that is, not Laura. But she was desperately in love with him. And then he didn't know how to break it to her. Now, do you see what I mean about getting involved?
9: Yes, but I'm sure it must have been clearer in the book.
8: Why, I should have thought that was clear enough. Henry wasn't in love with Estelle.
9: No, please, David, please. It was clarity itself, yes. But there is something you might explain. What have I done to deserve this?
8: You suggested a comparison.
9: With what?
8: My life and the way I get involved.
9: Oh, yes, but I don't retract, not for a second.
8: In the past, perhaps, but not anymore. I've found the answer.
9: Maxine?
8: Maxine. No more complications, not in my life.
9: Oh, my dear old boy, don't tempt fate. Nobody in this world can be that sure.
8: No?
9: Good heavens, no. It's all very well to think of love as a jolly little cupid, but let's face it, there's some pretty indiscriminate shooting. Quite a few spare arrows flying around, too. Misguided missiles, in fact. Believe me, anything can happen then.
8: Such as?
9: Two on the same target. You know that little poem, I shot an arrow into the air.
8: It fell to earth, I know not where.
9: Cupid on an off day. That's love for you, and it can hit you in the back. Oh, there's Anne.
10: Tony!
11: In here, darling.
10: All right. Tony?
9: Yes?
10: Guess what I saw while I was... Oh, hello, Poppy. I didn't notice you.
8: That's all right.
9: Who did you see?
10: Who did I see?
9: Yes, you were just going to tell me.
10: Betty Duncan.
9: Really? What did she have to say?
10: Nothing.
9: What's your other news?
10: David, would you be very sweet and do me a favor? Go and get my cardigan for me.
8: Yes, of course. Where is it? Upstairs?
10: Just a drawer, second drawer down.
8: Right on.
9: Interesting about your meeting Betty Duncan.
10: I didn't meet her.
9: I know, that's what's so interesting. And the cardigan, too, obviously an excuse.
10: Oh, dear, so you guessed.
9: Bless you, darling, it wasn't all that difficult.
10: You think David realized?
9: Oh, it was difficult enough for that. who did you really meet?
10: Penny Gay.
9: Penny Gay? Oh, my goodness, of course.
10: She was just getting on a bus, so I didn't have a chance to speak to her.
9: I thought she was in America.
10: Apparently not.
9: I say, that really is a coincidence. Penny. The girl he thought he loved but wasn't sure.
10: Thought he loved? He was engaged to her twice.
9: Yes, I know, sir.
10: What are we going to do?
9: About?
10: About David, of course. You think we ought to tell him?
9: Well, I don't see why not.
10: Oh, don't be silly. It's not that simple. How do you think he's going to feel when he knows Penny's back? You know how she's always affected him.
9: I know how Maxine's affected him.
10: So?
9: I doubt if he'll feel anything. Come to that, I doubt if he can.
10: Meaning?
9: People in a trance can't feel a thing.
10: You seem to forget. It was never really over. Penny suddenly got the chance of going to Hollywood, and David persuaded her to go. But he was heartbroken when she left. Of course it would affect him.
9: Oh, I'm sure you're wrong.
10: Oh, for goodness sake, how can you possibly be sure? You don't seem to realize how serious it is.
9: That's the whole point. Surely I don't think it is, and I really don't. I could be wrong.
10: So could I suppose.
8: There you are, Anne. There's your cardigan.
10: Oh, thank you, Poppy.
8: I know it took me a long time, but that's what you wanted, wasn't it?
10: What? What?
8: The cardigan.
10: Oh! Oh, yes, yes, yes, this is the one.
8: Well, what have you been talking about?
10: Oh, nothing.
8: I say, you're obviously having a quiet morning. You know, first of all, with, who did you say you met?
10: You know perfectly well who I said, and that's who it was.
8: Who?
10: Penny Duncan.
8: Penny?
10: Betty Duncan. Oh, Look, you will excuse me, won't you? But I must get on.
8: I must give her a ring sometime.
10: Who?
8: You know who. And that's who you met.
10: Oh, but... Meg, who did I meet?
8: Betty Gay.
9: Good for you. I'm sorry, darling, but as an impartial witness, I didn't give you a single round.
8: I'm sorry, Anne, I shouldn't have teased you. But you needn't have worried. I knew she might be coming over.
9: Really?
10: You did?
8: Well, yes. The company she works for are making a film over here, and Penny's designing all the costumes.
10: But I don't understand. How do you know?
8: From her letter, of course.
10: Letter?
8: Oh, didn't I tell you?
10: No, you didn't. When was this?
8: Oh, about a month or so ago. Why so surprised? We parted friends and we're still friends. I don't know how many times we wrote, but not more than six altogether. And I assure you, they were perfectly harmless.
10: I'm sure they were. But how did you feel when you got the letter saying she might be coming back?
8: Well, I didn't feel anything. Not at the time.
10: And now?
8: I feel guilty. I forgot to answer it.
10: But that's all. I mean, you don't feel, anything, obviously.
9: Well, nobody can say you didn't try, darling.
10: Sorry. I really must get on. Where did I put my basket?
8: Oh, it's here, look. Oh, by the way, you forgot thick grow the weed.
10: Ah, good gracious, so I did.
8: You left it on the table.
10: I know, I left it there so I wouldn't forget. I'm infuriated.
9: I'll take you back if you like. I can change mine at the same time.
10: Oh, would you, darling? I'd be forever in your debt.
9: Yes, of course.
10: That's very sweet of you and very generous.
9: Oh, nonsense. Forever in my debt.
10: It's 4 months overdue. Heavy grows the fine.
9: I might have known. Oh, well, better take it back now before it grows any heavier. How about strolling down with me? 80.
8: Oh, sorry, I was miles away.
9: 10, I guess.
8: 10?
9: Miles. A lovely Georgian house set in its own ground.
8: Oh, no, no, no, no, no, you're wrong. Huh? You're completely wrong, actually. I was miles away with Penny, not Maxine.
9: Were you indeed? You'll be in trouble.
8: That's just what I was thinking. I'd hate to get myself as involved as Henry Blythe.
9: Oh, for heaven's sake, I've already got to... I've got to pay the fine for Anne. I don't see why I should be plagued by him as well.
8: I'm sorry, but there is a connection.
9: I don't want to hurry you, but the fine's ticking up.
8: Remember in the book about Estelle? First the letter, then her suddenly arriving on the scene... One minute we were talking about that. Next minute, I hear Penny's arrived. You must admit it was an amazing coincidence.
9: I'll admit nothing of the sort. There's not the slightest connection, and I'll prove it to you. Let me see. Yes, here we are. There, look. Published 1953. That's when Estelle arrived on the scene. Penny arrived 4 years later. And just in passing, she didn't arrive in Hong Kong.
8: All right, you win.
9: I should think so, too. Went serious, William.
8: Oh, good gracious, no. Not for a second. Not even vaguely. Only
9: Estelle was in love with Henry, and Henry wasn't in love with her, and that started you wondering about Penny.
8: Well, I wouldn't say it started me wondering. It just made me, well, just...
9: Started you wondering?
8: Yes.
9: That's what I thought.
8: Then, of course, I started thinking back. And that was your fault, in a way.
9: Oh, now, look, old boy, there's no reason to drag me into it.
8: Ah, but there is.
9: I'd like to know what.
8: Cupid on an off day, indiscriminate shooting, misguided missiles, two on the same target.
9: But apart from that, Mummy, to be fair, when I talked about indiscriminate shooting, I was generalising. I'd never have said it about you, because, well, it obviously couldn't apply.
8: Why obviously?
9: Well, my dear old boy, no missile could be that misguided.
8: Maxine's misguided.
9: Yeah, yes. Yeah, you'd never get another like her.
8: Well, there's something in that.
9: Never, not once in 1,000 years.
8: And I'd be too old to worry, eh? So that's all right.
9: Yes, and while it's still all right, let's get that blasted book back to the library. We're on our way. I'll just tell Anne.
8: All right.
9: Anne?
10: Yes?
9: We're off to the library.
10: Oh, bless you, darling. I'll be forever in your debt.
9: Not after Friday, you won't. Here you are, darling. Won't be long.
10: Just a second, Tony. You've got company.
9: Company? Oh, so you've decided to come, have you? Yes, all right, I only asked. Had enough arguments for one morning. Right, we're all set.
8: Tony?
9: Yes?
8: I'm going to ring Penny.
9: Going to
8: ring Penny? It's no good. I'm not going to make any bones about it.
9: No, it's a phrase. Never known what it meant, either.
8: What? Making any bones?
9: Yeah. No, still no.
8: Well, if you say you're not going to make any bones about it...
9: Well, for the love of life.
8: It means, well, that you're not going to beat about the bush.
9: In that case, I don't believe it.
8: Penny's big chance came out of the blue. A last-minute panic, and she was off to America. And everything was rather, well, left in the air. For all I know, she may... Well, she might still be...
9: Oh, unlikely, surely. And I'm not being unkind.
8: But possible.
9: Yes, but... supposing you're right. How's phoning her going to help? She'll immediately think you're still in love with her.
8: Well, that doesn't really follow, you know. But anyway, that's the whole point. If she does think that, I've got to tell her she's wrong.
9: Phew. Thick grew the weeds. How are you going to tell her? How are you going to find out in the first place? How are you going to start, to mention but a few?
8: Well, I'm going to start by saying I've still got the scarf she left behind. To answer but one.
9: All right, then. Where do you go from there?
8: Oh. I just have to feel my way.
9: No, I had a feeling that was coming. Now, I'm not going to make any bones about... No! That way, David, my boy, that way lies chaos, and there's no need for it. The odds are that trouble doesn't even exist. But get on that phone, and believe me, it'll be horribly real. Far better to let sleeping dogs lie. Oh, shut up! Sorry, David, to put it so bluntly, but you've got to be cruel to be kind.
8: My point exactly.
9: Now, look. You'll only get yourself deeper and deeper into the mire.
8: I hate to mention this, but letting sleeping dogs lie...
9: Oh, shut up! Sorry, Psyche. Poor old Psyche. Psyche, dear, please be quiet. There's a good girl.
11: What?
9: Oh, yeah, sorry. You were hating to mention this, something or another.
8: Well, just letting things go wasn't much help to Henry Blythe.
9: I should ring her straight away.
8: I'm going to.
9: You're really determined, aren't you? There's one thing you never need wonder about, Maxine. She's the girl for you. I've said it before and I'll say it again. You're a changed man. A new spirit entirely. A new... I don't care whether I sink or swim attitude. And it's definitely a change for the better.
8: Is it?
9: Oh, bless your heart, of course it is.
8: Oh, jolly good.
9: You'll still sink, of course, but at least you go down fighting.
8: That's something.
9: Now then, back to this idea of yours. I'm not happy about it, you know, and for a pretty obvious reason. I stood by while you were on the phone to people far more times than I care to remember. And I've come to one conclusion.
8: What's that?
9: Edison Bell did you a disservice.
8: Edison Bell?
9: He invented the thing, remember?
8: Oh, well, that's already solved. I'm not going to try and discuss it over the phone. I don't see how you could, really. I'm merely going to tell her I've got the scarf and suggest I take it round.
9: Oh, no, just a second. Are you sure that... Still, it's up to you.
8: And my mind's made up. But don't think I don't realize what a risk I'm taking. Probably doing myself a disservice, in fact. Still, let's see. It's Vale... Oh, gosh.

0: I'll have to look it up. Well, I don't mind admitting I'm feeling jolly nervous.
1: I'm terrified myself. Look, let me just give you the benefit.
0: Ah, yes. Here we are. Right. Sink or swim. Oh, I'm sorry, you were going to give me the benefit of...
1: Some fairly acute observation. One particular pitfall. Telephonic. Irregular. Names.
0: Names?
1: You always get them wrong, and I know how it happens. So let's get it straightened out. You're David Bliss, not Henry Bly. She's Penny, not Estelle. I'm dubious, not happy. You're Psyche,
0: not Cupid.
1: Now, do be careful. Quiet and calm.
0: Well, that's easier said than done.
2: Hello?
0: Oh, hello? Oh, is that you, Penny?
2: Yes, who's that?
0: Edison.
1: Sunk in
0: Edison.
1: One.
0: David. David Bell. You. Bly. You're Bliss.
2: Oh, hello, David. What a nice surprise.
0: Well, nice of you to say so, but I can't believe it was. Not after that awful muddle. I'm sorry.
2: That's all right. Of course it was.
0: What, awful?
2: No, a nice surprise.
0: Was it?
2: Naturally. Did you just ring me up to say hello, or...
0: Oh, well, no, I didn't, actually. I doubt if you'll remember. No, it's so long ago, but you left your Cupid here.
1: You've left your senses.
0: Oh, you've left your senses. Gosh, I've obviously left mine.
1: Scarf.
0: Oh, you left my scarf behind.
2: Your scarf?
0: Oh, no, yours, not mine. I was wondering if you could bring me around.
2: That's quite a question. Poor David. What were you trying to say?
0: That I've still got your scarf, and I wondered if you'd have me back. You were happy. I wondered if you'd have the scarf back, my love. My.
2: If I wanted my scarf back.
0: Yes.
2: I shouldn't worry about it.
0: Well, that's easier said than. I could easily bring it round. Now, if you like.
2: All right, then, David.
0: Oh, that's wonderful. I'll be round in about 10 minutes. Goodbye.
2: Bye.
0: All right. I know what you're going to say. I went down spluttering. Went down 3 times, and I'll never get off the bottom.
1: Wrong. I'll tell you what I was going to say. You've got a new spirit, a new sink or swim attitude. You've got Maxine. And given time, I'm sure you'll even conquer the foe. Conquer yourself and your shyness.
0: Well, that's a nice thought. But that's another day. I've got today's problem. And the sooner I get round there, the deeper I'll get into the mire. Well, yes, I suppose so, but...
1: Oh, I'll take her down to the library with me. That's if dogs are allowed.
0: No, she'll wait outside for you, won't you, eh?
1: Right. We're all set.
0: Have you got...
1: Yes, and I'm not going to let go of it until it's safely back.
0: You know, it's funny, but that's me in every way. My life. I make my own bed, and I have to lie on it.
1: Sorry, old boy, I'm not with you.
0: A bed of thistles.
3: Still in love with you? I'm afraid so.
4: Penny, darling, are you sure? Sure you're not just imagining it?
3: Oh, I'm not sure of anything, Mummy. I've just got an awful feeling, that's all.
4: Yes, but why? What did David say to you on the phone?
3: I don't know.
4: Don't know?
3: Mummy, it was David.
4: Yes. I was forgetting.
3: He's the sweetest, kindest, and nicest person. I'd hate to hurt him.
4: I still think it's imagination, but... cruel to be kind.
3: Yes, that's never easy. And anyway, you're right. I'm not sure, so I've got to find out first.
4: But that's easy enough. Don't say anything until you've heard what he's got to say.
3: I probably won't understand what he says.
4: That does make it more difficult, I agree. Don't worry, darling.
3: It'll all... Oh, there he is now. I'll take him in the front room.
4: Yes, all right.
3: Tommy! Oh, hello, David.
0: Hello, Penny.
3: Come in.
0: Your scarf.
3: Oh, thank you.
0: It's jolly nice to see you.
3: It's nice to see you. In here.
0: Oh, right. After you.
3: Thank you.
0: How was America?
3: Busy.

0: down?
1: No, thank you. Look, Penny, what I came round to tell you was... What I wanted to say, explain, was that, well, you know what it was like when you left Estelle? All such a...
0: Left Estelle?
1: No, Penny. Sorry, I was thinking of a book, I know. But... You remember what it was like, Laura? All such a...
0: Laura?
1: Estelle, you're Penny. I... Call me Henry.
0: David, I've just got to ask you. I think it's the only way. Are you still in love with me?
1: Oh, gosh, that's what I was going to ask you.
0: Are you?
1: Are you?
0: Oh, dear. No, David, I'm not.
1: Oh, neither am I.
0: You're not?
1: No, that's what I came round about.
0: Oh, that's what I was worried about.
1: Oh, that's wonderful.
0: Oh, it is wonderful.
1: Yeah, absolutely.
0: Such a wonderful relief.
1: Wonderful. Absolutely. Well, that's really all I came round to say.
0: Now, all that's left to be said is, well, goodbye.
1: Yes.
0: Darling David, I'll never forget you.
1: I'll never forget you.
0: And now I'm sure you've got a pressing engagement.
1: Honestly, I can hardly believe it, even now. It certainly thinned them down a bit.
0: Thinned them down?
1: You were my thistles. That's the book I was telling you about. Thick Grow the Thistles. Weed.
0: I don't understand. I don't understand a word of it, but then that's how I shall always remember you.
1: Well, that's how I'll remember you. Not understanding and being so jolly nice about it.
0: Well, this is... Goodbye.
1: Yes, this is, goodbye. Goodbye and good luck. Always.

0: Darling, Maxine.
1: Darling.
2: Oh, gosh, no doubt about it. Babysitting's a wonderful job.
1: What time will Tony and Ann get back? Do you know?
2: Oh, pretty late, I hope.
1: Not too late, I hope. We've got a lot to do tomorrow.
2: Have we? Oh, yes, of course. I'm moving back into my flat. And that'll be a jolly nice job, too, with you there to help me. Still, one job at once. Let's concentrate on babysitting. Darling, Maxine.
1: Darling.
2: Honestly, I love my work.
1: You're silly, but silly sweet.
2: No, jolly good. Maxine, there's something I want to tell you.
1: What's that?
2: I'm not going to make any bones about it. Oh, gosh. I'd forgotten you were there. I want to tell you about, well, somebody I was once in love with. Somebody called Estelle. Dear Laura. Penny.
1: Three girls you were in love with.
2: No, just the one girl.
1: With three names?
2: No, you don't understand.
1: I never try.
2: Why?
1: Because I understand you. And because I know you'd never say anything I'd mind your saying. If only I could understand.
2: I'm sorry, I don't understand.
1: Makes a change?
2: But it's all over with her. Yeah, Penny, I mean. Completely over.
1: I'm glad.
2: Darling, Maxine. For goodness sake. Who on earth? Oh, yes, of course, I know. It'll be Mrs. Griffin.
1: Who's Mrs. Griffin?
2: My daily help. She used to look after me before. And I'm one person who really needs her help daily. I won't be a second. Oh, hello, Mrs. Griffin.
3: Oh, hello. I've come for the key. Want to get an early start in the morning.
2: Oh, right. I've got one here somewhere. Oh, yes, here we are. I'd like to ask you in, only I've got a... Well, that is, I mean, it is an awfully,
3: Nice.
2: Who?
3: Your young lady.
2: Oh, how on earth did you guess?
3: Oh, I didn't guess. I know you. You think she's the one?
2: Well, I'm sure she's the one. You're the girl of my life. And I'm beginning to put my life in order, too. In fact, I've jolly nearly got rid of them already.
3: Rid of what?
2: The weeds. That's a thistle I've been reading. Yeah, but... book.
3: You get back to your young lady. I'm sure she's better than any book. Cheerio. See you in the morning.
2: No, cheerio, Mrs. Griffin. It was Mrs. Griffin. Honestly, you know, it's been the most wonderful day today. For me, I mean. It's been like a book. I feel I'm starting a completely new chapter.
1: Am I the new chapter?
2: Well, obviously.
1: But only a chapter?
2: Well, a long chapter. Very long. It'll go on forever and ever. And it'll be the most wonderful story ever written.
1: What kind of story?
2: The best kind. The only kind. The old kind. A simple love story.
4: That was A Life of Bliss, the artists taking part were David Bliss, George Cole, Anne Fellows, Dinah Churchill, Tony Fellows, Colin Gordon, Psyche the Dog, Percy Edwards, Maxine Avery, Sarah Lawson, Penny Gay, Petula Clark. Mrs. Gay was played by Nan Kenway, Mrs. Griffin, Gladys Henson. This recorded program was written by Godfrey Harrison and produced by Leslie Bridgemont.
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10: All right.
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0: I mean, they look the same, don't they?
10: Might look the same, but they don't taste the same.
0: Ah, you can't tell the difference.
10: Well, I can. The cheap one's yours.
11: Bird's-eye. 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
12: Inside every Cape plum, there's a nice clean stone asking to be let out. 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
13: Well, oh, come in, Smithers. What is it? 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Orange juice.
14: No, sir. New Kellogg's Rise and Shine.
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14: What are you doing, sir?
13: 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Thank you.
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15: We present All Gas and Gaiters. The Bishop Meets a Bird. Starring Robertson Hare, William Mervyn, Derek Nimmo, and John Barron. With this week's special guest, Peter Jones as Stanley Bird. In the study of the Bishop's palace at St. Ogg's, in two armchairs before a roaring fire, sit the Bishop and his Archdeacon. They're enjoying their tea, particularly the Archdeacon.
16: Ah, another cup of tea, Henry.
17: Oh, thank you, Bishop.
16: Oh, this is very pleasant.
17: It certainly is.
16: Yep. What can we have now?
17: Is that a Swiss roll?
16: Yes, cream and chopped walnut.
17: Oh, yes, please.
16: Won't you have another piece of bread and butter first? It'll only go stale.
17: Oh, all right, if you say so.
16: Waste not, want not. Here you are, Henry.
17: Oh, thank you, Bishop. On second thoughts...
16: What's the matter?
17: Well, Newt. I've remembered Newt. We'll leave the bread and butter for him. I'll have the Swiss roll. Mustn't be greedy.
16: Oh, really, Newt. You know, I'd forgotten all about him.
17: Where is he, by the way?
16: Oh, don't ask me, Henry. He's been behaving so oddly lately.
17: What's the trouble?
16: Well, I might as well not have a domestic chaplain. He's never here when I want him. Comes in at all hours saying he's been to the library. His light's on half the night and I can't get him up in the mornings.
17: Probably going through a difficult patch.
16: Oh, not again, surely. We had all that last Christmas.
17: Oh, did we?
16: Yes, don't you remember? When Canon Haywood's daughter came home in that see-through dress.
17: Oh. Well, he's young, you know.
16: Newt? Young? Is he?
17: Well, isn't he?
16: I've never really thought about it.
17: Does he have a cold bath in the mornings?
16: Not that I know of.
17: They're very, very bracing. So I'm told.
16: That'll be the evening paper. Shan't be a moment, Henry.
18: Evening paper, your lordship.
16: Ah, thank you, my boy.
18: So long.
16: One moment. There are six copies here.
18: That's right. Special order. So long.
16: Now, who can have ordered six papers?
19: Oh, have my papers come, my lord?
16: Your papers? My dear Newt, what on earth do you want six papers for?
19: Oh, my mother, my lord.
16: Your mother?
19: Yes, you see, I think I've discovered something.
16: What? You've discovered your mother likes the evening paper?
19: Oh, no, my lord, no. It's a significant contribution to historical research. At least I think it is.
16: Yes, well, I think perhaps you'd better come into the study, sit down quietly and have a nice cup of tea with us.
19: But I've written an article about it in tonight's paper.
16: Henry, what are you doing?
17: Bishop, you've been quick. I was just having another piece of Swiss roll.
19: Good afternoon, Archdeacon.
17: Oh, hello, old chap. How do you feel?
16: Newt tells me he's made a discovery, Henry.
17: Well, it was bound to happen.
19: Well, it's rather exciting, Archdeacon.
17: Yes, nevertheless, if you take my tip, you'll try a cold bath.
16: He's written an article about it in tonight's paper. Newt, will you kindly read it to us?
19: Oh, righty-ho, my lord. I'm not sure which page it's on.
16: Oh, well, come along, Henry. We'll all have a look.
17: Right, Bishop. Found it.
16: Good. Let's hear it.
17: Bishop's secret exposed.
16: What?
17: Mr. Herbert Bishop told today of his secret marriage to a 15-year-old schoolgirl. Oh, sorry, Bishop.
19: Mm. Oh, here it is, my lord.
16: Good, well, let's hear it. Come on. I must say I like my chaplain to show initiative.
19: Important discovery, ancient tradition unearthed by the Reverend Mervyn Newt, chaplain to the Bishop of St. Ogg's.
16: Oh, I like the sound of that. Ah. Don't you, Henry?
17: Oh, most scholarly, Bishop.
19: Have you ever noticed, over the west door of the cathedral, the figure of a man with a satchel? Well, spurred on by curiosity, I determined to discover why he was there. Early and exhaustive searches in the cathedral library revealed nothing. The figure refused to yield his secret. Finally, after weeks among the cathedral archives, I chanced upon a paper which I do not believe has seen the light of day since the 14th century. It was, of course, written in Middle Anglo-Saxon. Luckily for me, this presented no difficulty. And here I found the fascinating story of the peddler of St. Ogg's. It appears that one evening Bishop Ogg was coming home after a hard day's work when he saw a poor peddler sitting by the road. "What is the matter, my good man?" quoth the bishop. "Alas, I have nowhere to sleep," was the reply. "Come with me," said the bishop. And so saying, he took the poor peddler home and gave him a meal at his own table and put him to sleep in his own bed. Now, it happened that night that there was a dreadful fire in the bishop's chamber, and the poor peddler was completely burnt. But as the bishop was sleeping in another room, he escaped unharmed and in thanksgiving decreed that if ever a poor peddler should have nowhere to sleep, he need only apply to the bishop to be treated with the same hospitality that the blessed Bishop Ogg showed to his poor peddler. This edict remains on the statue of our cathedral even today and is known as...
17: Peddler's Right.
16: What's that, Henry?
17: Peddler's Right. It's known as Peddler's Right.
19: Oh, you know, Archdeacon.
17: Of course.
19: But how?
17: It's in the guidebook.
19: Oh, well, I never thought of looking there.
16: You mean you've directed all this effort to unearthing a story that was in the guidebook all the time?
17: But didn't you know it, Bishop?
16: Oh, my dear Henry, I've never managed to wade through that guidebook. Anyway, Newt, it was hardly worth writing to the paper about.
19: Well, I thought it was such a charitable act.
16: What, letting the poor man roast?
19: No, my lord, no. Giving up his bed and letting him eat at his own table.
16: Oh, that?
19: Yes, I thought it was an example from which the present generation might profit.
16: Oh, really, Newt? Did you seriously imagine anyone would profit from a story like that?
19: But, my lord, I thought it was...
16: Oh, see who is at the front door, will you, Newt?
19: Yes, my lord. Yes.
17: I wrote an article once for the Times.
16: Did you, Henry?
17: Yes. It was in 1926.
16: Oh, about the general strike, I suppose.
17: No, about how to make toffee.
19: Good afternoon.
20: Good afternoon.
19: Can I help you?
20: Yes, I rather think you can.
19: Oh, won't you come in?
20: Well, thank you.
19: Yes.
20: I was hoping I could see the bishop.
19: Well, have you an appointment, Mr.
20: Bird, Stanley Bird. No, yes. I'm afraid I haven't. You see, this has all come up a bit sudden.
19: Oh, well, his lordship is rather occupied at the moment. Can you tell me the nature of your business?
20: It's personal. A question of accommodation.
19: Oh, I see, yes. Well, if you'd care to wait, I'll just go and see if his lordship can see you.
20: Right, thank you very much.
19: Yes. Would you like to see the evening paper while you wait?
20: Thanks, but I've read it.
19: Oh, well, do put your case down.
20: Thank you.
19: Yes. Well, I say, that looks awfully heavy.
20: I'll say it is. My wares, you know.
19: Wares?
20: Yes, I'm a rep. You know, commercial traveller.
19: Oh, I see, yes.
20: Yes, what used to be known in the olden days as a peddler. Know what I mean?
19: Yes, what? Oh, Moses.
16: All I'm saying, Newt, is that you should have thought of this possibility before you wrote the article.
19: I'm sorry, my lord, but it honestly never crossed my mind this would happen.
16: I've telephoned the dean and asked him to examine the statute and find a loophole. I'm expecting him to telephone back at any moment. That'll be him now. The Palace of the Dogs.
21: Pew Critchley here, my lord.
16: Oh, dean, thank you. Hey, have you found an answer?
21: Certainly I have.
16: Splendid. What am I to do?
21: Hand over your bed immediately.
16: What?
21: Treat him as an honored guest and spare no expense. He is to sleep in your bed and eat at your table for as long as he chooses.
1: But what about the loophole?
21: There are no loopholes in the statutes of this cathedral, my lord.
16: Oh, well, thank you very much, Dean.
21: Not at all, my lord. Glad to have been of help.
14: What did he say, my lord?
16: He said, Newt, that you've been very stupid and put me in an intolerable position.
14: Oh, I'm very sorry, my lord.
16: It's no good being sorry. He's here. Oh, well, then I suppose we've got to make the best of it.
14: Well, actually, it's really rather romantic, you know. I mean, coming here like this after 7 centuries.
16: It's a pity he couldn't have chosen one of the other 6. This ridiculous nonsense about my bed. I mean, it's so unnecessary.
14: But it's on the statute, my lord.
16: If anybody mentions that word again...
14: I'm sorry, my lord. I'm sorry.
16: Ooh, the most comfortable bed I've ever slept in. Oh, get me a glass of sherry,
14: yes,
16: will
14: you? Yes, of course, my lord. Yes.
16: Henry, at last. How did you get on with the shopping?
17: Oh, everywhere was shut, except the Indian shop in Bridge Street.
16: You got the bread, potatoes and cheese?
17: Oh, not exactly.
16: What do you mean, not exactly?
17: Well, I got a packet of rice, a tin of curry powder, and 1/2 pound of desiccated coconut.
16: Well, we shall just have to curry the chicken and hope it goes round.
17: Where is the intruder?
16: Upstairs.
17: Has he told any more of those jokes about clergymen?
14: Wasn't that embarrassing, that dreadful story?
17: Yes, and he got the end wrong. Still, I expect we'll get used to him after he's been here a while.
16: Henry, how long do you think he's likely to stay?
17: Oh, he'll soon move on.
16: Do you think so?
17: Oh, yes, certain, Bishop. These chaps never stay anywhere long.
3: There you all are. Do I intrude?
16: Oh, no, not at all, Mr. Baird. Won't you come in?
3: Thank you. Hey, nice in here. Somebody's got good taste.
16: Newt, a chair for Mr. Bird.
3: Yes, oh, thank you.
16: Yes. Well, I hope you found everything satisfactory in my, in your room.
3: Oh, yes, fine, thanks. Plain, but very comfortable. It's unostentatious.
16: Yes, well, I'm sorry things are a little makeshift tonight. Our daily woman will be here tomorrow.
3: Case of cherchez la femme, eh? Well, what time do you gentlemen have supper?
16: We dine at 8.
3: Well, we just got time to slip down to the hostelry and partake of a glass of conviviality. Any of you gentlemen care to join me in the goat and compasses?
14: No, thank you, Mr. Bard. I might get in the way.
3: Yeah, perhaps you might. Well, I'll be off then. I'll see you later.
16: Look, before you go, may we ascertain whether you have any preference about food or can you eat anything?
3: Oh, I'm a very easy man to please, though. I can eat anything you like.
16: Good. Well, tonight we're having curry...
3: Except chicken.
16: I
3: can't be in the same room as a chicken. I'm what you call allergic to birds.
14: How extraordinary. Do you know, I have an aunt who was allergic to shellfish. One shrimp and she came out in a hot flush.
3: It is the same with me and our feathered friends. I've only got to look at an egg or a feather and it brings me out something horrible all over
16: Yes. Well, we all have our little problems.
3: Well, that's me, the bird who doesn't like birds. Mind you, I get on all right with the other sort. You know what I mean?
14: Oh, you mean wild birds?
3: Not. The wilder, the better. Well, caddy bye for now.
16: Wait, one moment. Mr. Bird, please. Tell me, are you likely to be staying long?
3: Oh, no. It's a new territory, and I'm only having a look around for a few days.
16: Oh, just a few days, eh?
3: Well, that's right.
16: Two or three, perhaps?
3: Oh, certainly no longer.
16: Ah.
3: This time.
16: This time?
3: I'll be back in a fortnight, of course, for 3 months. Well, I'll see you at Dins.
22: Ooh. Even the Castle Hotel in Market Street is full, and that's gone right down.
23: Underpriced. Well, I've been lucky, got in at the Homely. I'm always all right there.
22: That's a bit far out for me.
24: Trouble fixing up, Mr. Timms?
22: You must be joking, Doris.
25: Oh, it's Wilkins, the glue people. Their convention.
22: Is that so, Mrs. Pitt?
25: Yes, it's every year.
23: The place is as bad as Brighton.
22: Oh, look, there's old
23: The chap who was in here earlier, Stanley Bird.
26: Hello.
22: Get fixed up, did you?
23: I could put in a word for you at the Homely, if you like.
26: No, thanks, I'm all right, I'm in.
23: Oh, where?
22: You haven't got in at the castle.
26: No, the palace.
23: Where's that?
26: You don't mean you...
22: You didn't get...
24: You went there and asked.
26: Why not? It said in the paper.
0: Did you hear that, Mrs. Pitt? Really, I never thought you'd go.
25: Oh, no, did I? What did they say?
20: Oh, they were very nice, really. Yeah.
22: How long are you there for? Just the night, is it?
20: Long as I want.
2: Will I'm blowed?
20: They told me to make myself at home.
22: Here, what'll you have?
20: No, thanks. This is on me. I can't stay long. They're getting my dinner.
2: You mean you're getting full board?
20: My own room, grab everything, all for free.
25: Well,
20: come on, all now, drink up. I've got 3 days exit, so it's short all round. Let's celebrate. Now, what do you have?
4: Pitt. 3, 4, 5. That's enough curry powder, Bishop.
16: Right. Now, we put this on the stove and we stir it, do we, Henry?
4: That's what it says here. On a low light.
16: And that is a Madras curry.
4: Yes. One more tablespoonful, and it becomes a vindaloo.
16: Oh, right. Pity he couldn't eat the chicken. Still, it's lucky you found that tin of corned beef.
4: Yes, I've had it by me since the war.
16: Have you really?
4: Yes, since 1918.
16: 1918? Over 50 years? Well, in that case, 6, 7, 8.
4: Bishop, what are you doing with the curry powder?
16: I'm making it a bindaloo, Henry.
20: I can tell you jokes all night.
16: I don't doubt it.
20: Mind you, I'm picking them in now. Nothing crude. Oh, I wouldn't.
16: Ooh, will you have some coffee?
20: Why, not? You only live once. Don't you agree, Bishop?
16: Well, not entirely. Where's Newt got to?
4: He's upstairs. I don't think he's feeling very well.
20: Funny, that. I'm fond of curry myself. Did you hear the one about the clergyman who met an Indian fakir in the middle of the Gobi Desert?
4: No. I must go. Good night, Bishop. Good night.
16: Henry, you are not deserting me.
4: Aren't I, Bishop?
16: No.
20: No, don't go yet. We're only just beginning to enjoy ourselves.
16: Ah, there you are, Newt.
4: How are you feeling, old chap?
19: Well, a little better, thank you, Archdeacon. I think it was the curry.
4: Oh, bindaloo.
19: Yes, several times, Archdeacon.
16: Never mind about that, Loot. Have some coffee.
19: No, thank you, my lord. No.
20: That reminds me. Did you hear about the lady organist who invited the curate for coffee?
16: Shall we put on the television?
19: Yes, my lord. Do you mind, Mr. Barnes?
20: No, if you want it, have it. I don't want to be in any way a burden.
19: Do you watch much television?
20: Not much, no. I find it interferes with conversation. Here, did you hear the one about the curate and the lady contortionist?
19: Oh, all your stories about clergymen, Mr. Barnes?
16: I'll just switch the machine on.
20: I only tell them to you, gentlemen, because I know they'll appeal. That's what you have to do in my line, you see. Study the customers.
16: Wait a minute. Here it comes.
5: Tonight's speaker is the Reverend Reginald Eustace Jones, Vicar of St. Bright's, Padgley.
16: Gracious. I was up at Selwyn with his father.
6: Good evening. I wonder if you've ever heard the story about the travelling salesman. One day he knocked at the door of a lovely old...
19: Mr. Bird, why have you turned it off?
20: Well, load of rubbish. Why do people always pick on travelling salesmen to tell jokes about? We're just ordinary people doing an ordinary job.
16: In which case, I think it is time for bed.
20: Bed? Did you say bed?
16: Yes, for those who have them to go to.
20: Well, a bit early, isn't it?
16: Well, for us, no.
20: But, well. Oh, dear, it's a bit embarrassing, really. You see, I've asked some friends round.
16: You've done what?
20: Well, you said I was to make myself at home, and we've been celebrating, you see. Oh, they're all right, nice, affable people. I mean, you needn't worry, they're very clean.
16: But couldn't they have come earlier?
20: Earlier? How could they? It's only just closing time.
16: But you don't intend to entertain them here.
20: Well, of course not. I wouldn't dream of taking such a liberty. I shall take them up to my room. Oh, that'll be the lads now. Now, don't shift. I'll let them in. Oh, you found it then.
24: No trouble at all.
20: Oh, come along in.
24: Oh, this is a bit of all right.
20: Isn't it nice? A bit tasteful. Come in, Mrs. Pitt.
25: Oh, you've done yourself all right then.
16: What's happening, Newt?
19: We've got thousands of people here, my lord. Oh, gracious, there's a man with a record player.
16: I'm not standing for this.
4: Bishop, you're not calling the police?
16: No, the dean.
21: Bill Critchley speaking.
16: Dean, something must be done.
21: Who is that?
16: Me, Dean, the bishop.
21: No, is it important? I'm just going to bed.
16: Well, of course it's important. This bird...
21: What bird?
16: This man...
21: I thought you said this bird.
16: I did. This man bird.
21: My lord, have you been drinking?
16: Of course I haven't been drinking. I'm talking about this man, this peddler.
7: I give his hand with this.
19: No, my lord.
15: What's the matter?
19: Well, there are two men with a crate of bottled beer.
17: Really? Oh, let me see.
16: No. No, Henry, I forbid you to go out there.
21: My lord, what about the peddler?
16: So very sorry, Dean. Well, it's all quite impossible. He's invited a whole lot of people round here.
21: What's wrong with that?
16: Wrong? I can't have my palace turned into a nightclub.
21: You've no alternative.
16: Yes, I have. I intend to throw them all out of my house.
21: No, but you can't. You can't take the law into your own hands. It's expressly against the statute. You will find yourself before the Court of Arches.
16: But, Dean, surely there's something I can do. I mean, there must be.
21: There is.
16: I knew it. What is it? Tell me quickly.
21: Change the statute by Act of Parliament. Good night.
16: No.
3: Oh, excuse me.
16: Oh, yes, Mr. Bird. What do you want now?
3: Nothing, sir. I just wanted to say sleep well.

0: shaking in the bar. Really hard to pull by the horns. We ain't begging. There's a whole lot of twisting going on.
1: You lost Deacon. What are you doing here at this time?
2: Causing sleep.
1: Oh, it's probably the curry. I didn't think it was quite, you know, sort of rally.
2: No. It's the noise.
1: Really? Can you hear it?
2: Everyone can hear it. There are lights on everywhere. The whole church is awake.
1: Oh, Grace, well, you better go and tell the bishop. He's in the study. I just made this cocoa for him.
3: Ah, hello, Henry.
2: Bishop, do you know what the time is?
3: 3:20.
1: Pardon, Lord?
3: Oh, thank you, Loot. Cocoa's just what I need.
2: But can't you do something?
3: Well, what do you suggest?
2: Well, can't you go up there?
3: I went.
2: Oh, what happened?
3: They gave me a glass of rum and peppermint.
2: Didn't you remonstrate with them?
3: Yes, and they promised to be as quiet as possible. Listen. Oh, no, it's no good, Henry. I'm beaten.
2: One moment, Bishop. Isaiah, chapter 55, verse 12.
3: What do you mean, Henry?
2: Leave it to me, Bishop.
1: What's the Archdeacon going to do, my lord?
3: As far as I can make out, he's going to read Isaiah to him. Well, at least he's arrived safely. Who can that be?
4: My lord, I have been awakened.
3: Well, you're very lucky. I haven't been to sleep.
4: Are you not aware, my lord, that riotous behavior after curfew is in direct contravention of the statute?
3: Well, of course I'm aware of it, Dean, but you know who is responsible.
4: Indeed I do. You are.
3: Me? How dare you suggest such a thing? It's that man Bird and his friends.
4: They may be making the noise, my lord, but you are responsible. As the householder, it is up to you to see that your house is properly conducted. It is clearly laid down in the statute.
3: How dare you come here, Dean?
1: Hey, my lord, listen.
3: I refuse to listen to any more.
1: No, listen to the party, my lord. They are dancing the conga.
3: Oh, it doesn't sound as though poor old Henry's had much effect.
1: But they're coming downstairs. Oh, look, the Archdeacon, he's leading the crocodile. He's leading them, my lord.
4: Archdeacon, what is the meaning of this?
2: Isaiah, Dean, go out in peace and be led forth with joy.
1: Oh, Archdeacon, how clever of you.
2: Thank you, Knut. Open the front door, will you?
3: Allow me, Henry.

0: Ah, good morning, Newt.
1: Good morning, my lord.
0: What's the matter?
1: Well, I think I've got a cold coming on.
0: Has Mr. Bird come down yet?
1: No, my lord, no. There's no sign of him.
0: Ah, that'll be Henry.
2: Morning, Bishop.
0: Ah, dear old Henry, come on in. What's it feel like to be a hero?
1: Oh, you are clever, Archdeacon. Where did you end up?
0: Yes, did he go off all right?
2: Oh, it would have done, Bishop, if the Dean hadn't left his front door open. What's the news?
0: None, Henry, none. Mr. Bird's not up yet. Really, the thought of interminable days and nights of this is more than I can bear.
3: Good morning.
0: Mr. Bird, good morning. Did you sleep well?
3: No, I did not. I've got a bone to pick with you.
0: I beg your pardon?
3: That bed, it's got bugs in it.
0: It's got what?
3: You heard me, bugs.
0: I can assure you it has nothing of the sort.
3: You see for yourself, I'll unbutton my shirt. Eat alive.
0: I do not wish to see, and I can assure you that my bed...
2: Quiet, Miss Quap. What are you going to do about it, Mr. Bird?
3: Me? I'm leaving.
2: You are?
3: Well, I knew there'd be a catch in it when I saw the paper. I expected it would be a bit boring, but I thought at least you'd be clean.
0: Really? I must...
3: Disgusting, I call it.
2: Good morning.
3: I've a good mind to report you to the town hall.
2: Good morning.
3: Cleanliness is next to godliness, you know. You want to remember that. Good morning.
0: Oh, really? This is too much.
1: But he has gone, my lord.
0: To suggest there are bugs in my bed. Really, it's the cleanest and most comfortable bed.
2: Why is it so comfortable, Bishop?
0: What do you mean?
2: Well, what makes it so comfortable?
0: Well, it's a good bed.
2: But what sort of a bed?
0: Well, a feather bed, actually. But they're no more prone to bugs than any other.
2: Exactly. Feathers.
1: Oh, feathers, of course, yes. He's allergic to birds, remember?
2: Show me an egg or a feather, and he brings me out something horrid.
0: Of course. How splendid. Well, well, well. What a happy issue out of our afflictions. So much for peddler's rights, eh? Yes. And Newt. Yes. No more articles.
1: Oh, no, my lord, no, my lord, no.
0: Come on, Henry, I think this calls for a celebration.
2: A sherry, Bishop.
0: Well, it's a little bit early, but why not? Let's go into the study. Answer the door, will you, Newt?
1: Well, do you think I should, my lord?
0: Why ever not?
1: Well, Mr. Bard might have changed his mind.
0: Oh, good gracious, yes, I hadn't thought of that. Better have a peep through the window.
1: Righty here, my lord.
0: Who is it?
1: All clear, my lord. It's only an Indian gentleman.
0: Indian?
1: Yes, he's got a tarpon, and he has a roll of something under his arm.
0: Oh, well, you better see what he wants.
1: Righty-ho, my lord. Yes. Ah, good morning. Can I help you?
4: If you please, Reverend Young Sir, I was reading in the paper of the most hospitable Bishop of St. Hogg's. Now, I am a poor peddler, and it is occurring to me...
5: In that episode of All Gas and Gaiters, the parts were played as follows. The Archdeacon, Robertson Hare, the Bishop, William Mervyn, the Bishop's Chaplain, the Reverend Newt, Derek Nimmo, the Dean, John Barron, Stanley Bird, Peter Jones. Other parts were played by Margot Boyd, Joe Manning Wilson, Sean Barrett, and Ronald Forfar. The Bishop Meets a Bird was written for television and adapted for radio by Pauline Devaney and Edwin Apps. The program was produced by David Hatch.

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7: Armando Iannucci's Charm Offensive, presented by Armando Iannucci.
8: Well, thank you very much, the hands of the studio audience and the mouth of Vaughn Savage. And welcome once again to Charm Offensive, the show which Melvin Bragg once described as foul. And it's been a week of shifting cultural trends. We could have seen the beginning of the end of reality television this week when falling ratings forced ITV to take celebrity wrestling off primetime telly. Which is a shame because Radio 4 has just spent a fortune recording its own celebrity wrestling on FM, starting later this week with a fight between Eddie Mair and Jenny Murray.
9: This is PM, I'm Eddie Mair. The diplomatic temperature around Iran...
1: Yes!
9: ...weapons.
10: Good morning.
8: And on the up this week has been the newspaper craze of Sudoku, the game where there are some numbers in a grid and you have to work out the missing ones. It really is slightly loads of fun. So much so that Charm Offensive is going to be the first programme to launch Sudoku on the radio. So, everyone at home, pens at the ready. In the studio, we've got 8 people standing in an 81-box grid. Here are their numbers.
11: 4, 7, 5.
8: Okay, you should have been able to work out where each person was shouting in relation to each other, if you have digital. And we'll be playing all numbers shouted by 81 people at the end of the show. Okay, joining me this week on Charm Offensive are Marcus Brigstock, Mark Steele and John Oliver.
12: Hello. Hello.
8: And to start with, let's examine the bearded American multimillionaire who's clearly out to spoil everyone in this country's fun. George Lucas. He's just brought out a new Star Wars film, Revenge of the Sith, which once again uses state-of-the-art visual effects to make it look as if millions of people actually care. So to begin with, team, I wonder, have you cared enough to have bought any of the merchandise?
12: Mark.
13: No, it passed me by first time round,
8: really,
13: and I've
8: by.
13: Just done it, what one we're up to now. And it's gone backwards as well, isn't it? Is it like Star Wars minus six or something.
8: Yes, it's 4, 5, 6. 1, 2. It's a very expensive Sudoku, really.
12: There are actually 9 in the original trilogy.
9: John.
3: He's getting more and more innovative, though, in merchandise and how he can make more money. You can now buy a Star Wars airbag for your car that, on impact, you get smashed in the face by an inflatable Ewok. That's got to be money well spent.
8: The whole thing, really, is based on a trade war. That's the thing that's amazed me, this enormously action-packed sci-fi sequence.
3: Yeah.
8: Mm. It's all about an intergalactic tax system that's got out
12: imposed by some ever so slightly Japanese looking folks. Slightly, you think, oh, hang on, that's a bit off, until you see the hovering Jewish person, and then you think.
8: Although George Lucas has said that The Revenge of the Sith, actually everything starts to make sense. All the racism will make sense.
12: Right. There's lots of them have tie-ins with, you know, with food products and stuff. I opened a box of Rice Krispies the other day, and it actually had the Kessel Run in it. And I did it. It took me 24 parsecs because, they've put speed bumps on it since Han Solo did it. Just about 10 nerds got that. And everyone else had, what? He lost me at Rice Krispies.
8: I found myself there just turning into High Court Judge thinking, what is a Kessel Run? Apparently George Lucas filmed this latest film using the rules of Dogma. It's all natural lighting, yeah. No music, and all done in real time. So if they do go on a journey of 59 million light years, it actually does take 59 million light years, which is why it seems like that.
13: A light year is a measure of distance, though. I've not quite got the hang of this show, have I?
8: And there is the other aspect of Star Wars films I find, which is that George Lucas has his characters speak a very peculiar form of English, in which the word order gets slightly out of kilter, or kilter out of which the word order gets. It's called Manglanglish. And you can translate any phrase into it. For example, charm offensive becomes the sieve of charm. We could do it with panellist names. Marcus, you're the stock of Mark Brigg.
12: I quite like that.
8: Mark Steele is the eel of Markster. And Vaughn Savage, you're the vag of the Vaughnser. Well, those of you who can't be bothered waiting to see the latest Star Wars film, The Revenge of the Sith, or to give it its correctly manglangled title, The Etpis of Buck, will be pleased to hear we've set up a live feed to a screening so we can have a bootleg of the sound of the film. You can hear a few people in the audience, but the quality's not bad.
14: Remember back to your early teachings.
8: Is that monster meant to be Jamaican?
15: My tub hasn't got a spoon. The Jedi used their power
16: for good. This is the biggest letdown since the Treaty of Versailles.
8: We only had salted popcorn. Is that all right?
15: Who invented mixing salt and sweet popcorn? What death in the mouth weirdo came up with that?
8: Oh, good, there's a debate about trade barriers coming up. You got sat nav.
3: Are we still in the cinema, or was that a social question?
8: Thank you very much. We shall move on. This week, Pope Benedict XVI exerted his reactionary authority in an act tabloid newspapers didn't call The Revenge of the Sith-teenth. He announced he was speeding up the process to make his predecessor John Paul II a saint. All he needs is proof of just 2 miracles carried out in John Paul's name, and if he can get them in the space of a month, John Paul will have smashed the all-time canonization speed record previously held by Saint McGuirta, the patron saint of speed records. So the challenge is on, and this is where you, the listeners, come in. We want you to text or email us any miracles you may have spotted, or better still, photograph them on your mobile and send them to us. We'll pass them on to the Vatican somehow. Probably by praying them there. I don't know if we've already had some miracles sent in. There's a chap in Hendon who says that he dropped a bunch of keys onto the floor and they landed in the shape of Cliff Richard's face. Any other miracles?
3: Yeah, there's a girl in Bedford who claims to be able to turn water into squash.
17: I've got no reason to doubt her.
13: What do these people that believe in these miracles that you get in the Sunday papers must think that God's up there thinking, right, there's still some people who don't believe in me. Right, I'll prove it once and for all. I'll write my name on the inside of an aubergine in Paris. Then there'll be no doubt about it.
8: Did you see that? Someone's texted us to say they saw Wayne Rooney's face on a potato. Yeah. Although I can't feel like they just saw a potato.
12: That's definitely in the area of miracle or coincidence, isn't it?
17: I've got a text from a lady in Tonnington who said that Jesus appeared to her in a film.
8: If you looked at him, you could see the face of Robert Powell. On his face.
17: Yeah. I think there's very little justice in the Bible, the more you think about it. If you think about it, Moses, now, there's someone who's got to be on anyone's top five list of their favourite Jews. But technically...
8: What sort of a list is this that people...
17: Let's not pretend we haven't all got one scrawled somewhere.
13: Special theme night this Saturday on Channel 4, 100 Top Jews. Yeah. Hosted by Jimmy Carr. But Mel Brooks at 83?
17: Mel Brooks is in my top five.
13: Judas at number three, there'll be an outrage. Fiddle the vote.
17: But when you think...
8: Stephen Fry? Oh, I didn't realise.
17: Some of them are very surprising.
8: Sorry.
17: But when you really think about...
8: Sorry, John, we rained on your Jewish parade.
17: That's right.
12: I've had a text just with the miracles. I've had a text from a man in Kent who claims he prayed for a nameless soggy pianist last week. So that's one.
8: Just before we move on, then, is there anyone who people would like to make a saint?
17: I'd like to make Jamie Oliver a saint. He's going to save us all. And he's taught me a very important thing as well, and that is that an unhealthy lifestyle is like a homing pigeon. Sure, it's a lot of fun at the time, but one day it will track you down and it will kill you.
12: I'd like Greasy to be made a saint. Just it'd be lovely and confusing.
8: Just a miracle come in here. Someone said Christopher Eccleston got through an episode of Doctor Who without gurning. Okay, time to catch up on where everyone is with our Sudoku grids. John and Mark each have two contrasting pairs of completed lines in a staggered form, but Marcus has completed four grids and in the process of eliminating possible sequences for a seventh column. Just to let you know, next week we'll be playing Subarka, where the rules are you get to flirt with Ally McCoist. Now then, young people. Young people, Bluewater Shopping Centre is currently the centre of a storm after banning from its premises young people with hoods, toddlers fitted with bull bars, and all tannoy music recorded after 1993. And the whole youth debate culminated in this charming clash on the Today programme earlier this week, where a reporter was sent out to speak to some hoodies.
18: Can I just ask you, do you feel as if you're threatening to people?
19: That's how we are, man. That's how we grew up, man. Come on, man. Life.
18: So how do you feel when you hear that? Sorry?
20: It's ghetto, mate.
18: Oh, I've just seen a group of youths who've got their hoods up walking through the streets together.
19: That's because they think they're Tupac. They want to be thugs, right? That's their fault, innit? They want to act bad then. That's them, innit? They look suspicious.
21: And I did have a baseball cap on then, but it was like one of them ones that protect my ears as well.
18: Yeah. What do you think of that? You've heard that a shopping centre's banned people from wearing baseball caps and hoods like you've got on.
21: I do think that is a bit stupid, but then
19: they do look suspicious, don't it?
21: Yeah.
18: So, but you're wearing a baseball cap and a hood?
19: Yeah, I know, yeah, it does. It does make you look... It gives a bad impression, innit?
18: But you're wearing them?
19: Yeah, I know.
8: I suddenly thought I was in a kneeling comedy there. Hello, sir, what do you do? It just felt so...
13: That is a dangerous clash of two worlds, Radio 4 and youth culture.
8: I think if that happens, the universe implodes.
13: He must have gone back, Tupac. Looked it up in the dictionary, it isn't... Well, yeah, because you do. I find myself a little bit thinking, well, look, when I was that age, I used to shoplift, but at least I did it clearly.
8: Did I hear one of them say that he wears a hood to protect himself from the rain and he's got a cap that protects his ears? Yeah. That surely is a deer stalker.
12: Yeah. His mates call him Sherlock Holmes. What people forget about the Blue Water thing, about the ban on hoodies, is it's very, very hard on beekeepers.
0: Yeah. Or the lady from the Scottish Widows advert.
12: Yeah.
13: What they've done is they've said to the nation's youth that violence is caused by rap because rap's about violence. And you think, if violence is caused by music about violence, what impact must Tchaikovsky's 1812 overture have had then? 19th century Europe must have been awash with drive-by cannonings, mustn't it?
0: I once saw some young people in a shopping centre with a sawn-off cannon. Very frightening.
17: There's some Prussians. Yeah.
13: Prussian youth.
0: How do you respond to the idea of putting young people in these orange-coloured uniforms they're talking about while they do community service?
17: What, and putting them in camps?
0: Yes. new Labour camps. Yes. It's part of Blair Youth. I think the only way to resolve this whole issue is to engage with young people. This is a listening programme. This discussion can only be settled if at this point in the programme we find out exactly what young people want. And the best way to do this is to ask the youngest person in the audience what he or she wants. So let's just quickly find that person out. Could you stick your hand up if you are the youngest person in the audience? Well, it's a simple question. Okay, well, I'll tell you what, I'll have to choose. Hang on. Got my microphone here. I'm going to try and find what looks to me like the Radio 4 equivalent of the youngest person in the audience. You'll do.
20: Hello.
0: Come on. Sit there.
22: Hello, young man.
20: Hello.
0: Well, I'll just say, first of all, now, you are a young people, aren't you?
12: Would you like me to translate? I speak youth.
0: Okay.
22: He wants to know if you're young and ting, man.
20: Yeah.
22: He says yes.
0: What is your name?
22: He wants to know what you go by. Like, have you got a tag or something, or are you just like...
20: Jonathan.
0: Is that short for anything?
20: J-Ro.
0: Wicked. And what do you do, Jonathan?
20: I work lobbying on climate change.
0: And when you do that, do you wear a hood?
20: In the rain.
0: Jonathan, which one of us is the minger? Did you have any other questions for our youth people here?
17: Jonathan, how's it hanging?
20: Okay.
17: Oh, God, I can't understand a word he says.
13: He's dissing you, man.
17: Speaking as a youth, if anyone asks you to big up yourself, should you be offended by that, or just sort of go away and do it quietly?
20: Do it quietly.
17: Yeah, yeah.
0: Are you currently daisy chaining?
20: Not currently.
0: Okay, right, the big question, the final question here. Jonathan, as spokesperson for young people, what it is that you, the young people, really want?
20: Lots more interesting sounds we can use as ringtones.
0: Well, that's a fantastic coincidence, because we happen to have Von Savage standing by with this week's downloaded ringtone noises charts. Here's the top 10 noises young people have downloaded this week onto their mobiles.
23: At number 10, it's a yodeling Sith. At 9, the sound of battered fish entering a fat fryer. Up 3 places at 8, a talking, swearing snake. In at 7, a pig in shoes falling down a fire escape. No change at number 6, it's a mosquito coming nearer and nearer. At 5, the sound of a crazy dimblebee.

0: Last week's number 9 moves up to 4. It's Rebecca Lewes on fire. New at number 3, your own voice saying, "I do believe that's for me," in a funny accent. Straight in at number 2, a lonely budgerigar pecking at a bell. And still at number 1 for a fourth week, a lorry reversing over Peter Kay.
1: Now, no change on the Sudoku, but just announced next week we'll be playing Subaru, where you get to knock down a grid of lollipop ladies on a 4x4. I was just thinking that this obsession with Sudoku, and research that came out last week saying that actually our obsession with video games and computer games actually is making us cleverer, it's sharpening up our instincts and it's raising our IQ, has made me wonder, as a society, are we getting cleverer or almost stupid? But on the downside, there is this craze for happy slapping, which is just taking photographs on your phone of hitting people, jackass-type stupidity, and that Oxford students do jump off a bridge into 2 inches of water despite being told not to. So just where do we stand in this are we clever or are we thick dichotomy?
2: I saw an episode of The Weakest Link in which someone was asked, what man-made object built in the 3rd century BC is said to be the only man-made object visible from space? And the bloke answered, the Millennium Dome.
1: Alice on Blind Date. They teamed up a student with a girl who clearly wasn't a student. They had a day out in London, and they came back next week and they interviewed them, and she said it was really boring because he wanted to take me around lots of museums. And the questioner said, well, what museums? And she said, the Trocadero. Rock Circus and Madame Tussauds.
3: In the olden days, when a train passed through a tunnel, ladies used to hold a pin between their teeth to stop a man stealing a kiss in the darkness of the tunnel. And I've actually been doing something similar to stop this happy slapping craze by driving a nail through my cheek. And let me tell you, if someone happy slaps you and gets a nail through their hand, that it's them that looks foolish, not you.
4: The incredible thing, though, is not in so much the happy slapping craze, but it's in the reaction to it. The first time I heard about it was on the local news, where this guy said it started off as a South London craze, happy slapping, and then looked deeply into the camera and said, it has now spread to Kent.
2: I was brought up in Kent, and I can tell you, happy slapping would be a move towards intellectualising the place.
1: Now, most of you will have realised by now that Mark, John, Marcus and myself are all right-wing. which means we're eminently qualified to take part in the next part of the programme, which is called TikTok. It's Top Tory Think Tank Time. With no women. This is the part of the show where we have to be members of a Conservative Party think tank devising ways in which the party can broaden its appeal so that in 4 years' time it can nearly be in power. So, gentlemen, any solutions?
4: I'd advise the Conservative Party, I think, not to focus quite so much on immigration, because the policy they had of in the elections, the 24-hour security at a tiny minority of British ports... I've estimated if they wanted full round-the-clock security, that would take about 2.3 million new security guards, which we would have to recruit from overseas and pay illegally low amounts to. And in that sense, it is possibly the first ever Conservative ironic immigration policy.
2: There was a brilliant one on about the 2 days before the election. Oh, we're supposed to be a think tank, aren't we? Yes.
1: That's all right.
2: One of our chaps was on was on the radio just a couple of days before the election. And it was just when, when you're just sort of waking up and you only half hear something. I didn't even hear what the question was. But I just heard his answer, and his answer was, can I say once again how outrageous it is that I am supposed to come on here at 7:20 in the morning and you've had Ruth Kelly on at 8:10 in the prime slot 3 times in a row? And the first thing I thought was top marks for being that angry that early in the morning. Because most of us have to wave, and I have to wake up and then work up to a rant in rage by even Ian Paisley probably has to have a cup of tea and appreciate the garden and do a few guttural before.
1: What does Ian Paisley's car sound like when it starts up in the morning?
2: I don't know, sir.
1: There was this strange...

0: debate the Tories had earlier in the week about whether they should wear a tie or not in interviews. Because if you don't wear a tie, that shows you're a progressive.
1: Yeah.
0: If you do wear a tie...
1: Secret code.
0: Yes.
2: It's quite a lot like cottaging.
0: Yes.
2: Really.
0: House of Commoning, I think it's called.
1: Exactly. Whatever you have hanging out of your back pocket, that defines which area of the party you're in.
0: Right.
1: If Ken Clark's hanging out the back of your trousers, people know you're a bit old-fashioned.
0: On now to your complaints. Now, the new BBC Charter makes a public commitment to respond to any complaints from its viewers and listeners. A responsibility Charm Offensive doesn't take lightly in a section of the show called Your Right to an Out-of-Office Reply. And first off, we've received a sackload of emails from Doctor Who fans complaining about remarks I made last week about Christopher Eccleston's constant gurning. Thousands have written to Eccleston's defence. Typical of them is the following email, which says, Dear Armando, I was appalled to hear Christopher Eccleston's facial performance described as gurning. It is not gurning, but actually an amazingly accurate rendition of a little-known Time Lord behavioural characteristic known as Gallifreyan face-morphic disconduct. If you're going to make derogatory remarks about actors' facial characteristics, then please confine your comments to Billy Piper's lips, which are so big her face looks like a jackknifed hovercraft. Yours truly, Jeff O'Dowdings, president of the Christopher Eccleston's Gurning Appreciation Society. And finally, we have a complaint from a Mr. R. Kilroy Silk, who says he was upset by a reference in last week's show to him coming fourth in his constituency during the general election. He claims I said that he lost to an MP, and he claims that I said, ironically, the MP was called Elizabeth Blackman, and that I went on to say, God, how that must have hurt. Now, Kilroy Silk says this is offensive because it tars him with a racist brush, the sort of brush that could only have been wielded by a Scottish-Italian. Well, I'm afraid you misheard the recording, Mr. Silk, because if I play the clip again, you'll hear that I actually said the complete opposite. Let's hear that. Okay, well, I just want to move on to my other favourite moment from the election, which was Robert Kilroy Silk's result. The person he lost to was an MP called Elizabeth Blackman. God, that must have not hurt. So there you go, vindication, Mr. R. Kilroy Silk. Or should I say, Mr. Arithmetically Low Sense of Humour, Killjoy Sulk. Okay, the final part of the show is called For God's Sake, Calm Down, It's Only Manchester United. And we really ought to get some perspective when tackling this story. I mean, I saw two headlines on the same day. One said Glazer gets United, and the other said North Korea boosts Arsenal. I know which one I find more worrying, but apparently not. The sale of Manchester United to American businessman Darth Glazer has so enraged loyal Man U fans that they've had to build an extra runway to let them all fly up there to complain. So finally, team, where does the Manchester United takeover leave football, sport, and life itself?
3: Well, as you say, you know, these Manchester United fans saying, oh, but a little club has been taken over by this big corporate monster. It seems to me it's like if Kentucky Fried Chicken were bought out by McDonald's and then said, oh, and our poor nice little family restaurant's been taken over.
0: Yeah, there is this fear that with the takeover, he'll turn Manchester United into some sort of commercial enterprise.
3: Yes.
0: Do you think he's going to change the name? Because he changed the name of, what's it, the Tampa Bay...
2: Buccaneers.
0: Mm. Tampa Bay Buccaneers.
2: Yes.
1: Glazers Lasers.
0: The Old Trafford Overdraft. Yeah.
1: Malcolm's Mancunian Marauders.
2: He's got everything. He's also got 75% at the moment of the British public's capacity to hate. We need that 25% left over for asylum seekers, but I tell you, if he keeps pushing us, he's going to get it.
0: They've taken on a lot of debt, haven't they? Or he has incurred a lot of debt.
2: Yeah.
0: And there is a fear that actually, in order to repay this debt, Manchester United will have to sell off all their good players.
1: Or consolidate them into one... just a massive player. One huge whining, fally downy, not get up until everyone's seen me, and then just slap a bladder about fop overpaid pons.
0: Okay, just finally, time for us to wrap up the Sudoku puzzle. You remember the numbers we started off with?
4: 4, 7, 5.
0: Well, by now you should have filled in all the squares in the grid, and your answer should sound like this.
4: 3, 4, 5, 6.
0: And the first person to shout that answer in an email wins tonight's star prize, which is a DVD of Revenge of the Sith with a bonus 40 minutes taken out.
5: That was Amanda Iannucci's Charm Offensive, presented by Amanda Iannucci. The guests this week were Marcus Brigstock, Mark Steele and John Oliver. It was written by Amanda Iannucci and John Holmes, Danny Robbins, Ian Martin and Dan Tetzel, and the producer was David Tyler. The programme was a positive production for the BBC.
6: I'm crunching my polo, dear Liza, dear Liza. I'm crunching my polo, dear Liza, crunching.
7: The nicest thing about the mint with the hole is that it's smooth and never crumbles. You can eat polo without other people hearing. Try sucking them, dear Henry.
6: I can't. I've already crunched them all.

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4: Bags, Mags and Bags, written by Sanjeev Kohli and Donald McCleary. Episode 3, The Wrath of Khan.
5: Hello, lovely Ted.
6: Hello, everyone. Oh, that's a nice pointed hat, Ramesh. Have you become a wizard?
5: No, Ted, although I can imagine why you think that. No, we are in fact celebrating a very important birthday.
6: Oh, many happy returns, Ramesh. They just play with the box, don't they?
5: They do, Dad. Yes, they do, but it's not my birthday.
6: Oh, is it Dave's?
7: No, it's not my birthday. Look at the cake.
6: Oh, it's pink.
5: Indeed, it is the lady's cake. A cake for a lady.
6: Oh, Ramesh. Is it your dead wife? Oh, I've not bought her anything.
5: Oh, no. It is not my wife. It is the other lady in my life.
6: Oh, good for you. I always say, you're only as old as the woman you feel, eh?
5: It is the humor. But no, Dad, you're barking up the wrong shoe. There could never be a romantic this thing between me and this particular lady.
6: Oh, don't be so down on yourself, Ramesh. You've a lovely thick head of hair and a smashing sense of humor. Your wife's been dead for years now. I'm sure her ghost would understand.
7: I don't think Mum's ghost would understand if Dad went out with a big long stick with a hook on it.
5: Sanjay, don't be disrespectful to Margaret on her birthday.
7: You're all mental. You got a birthday cake for a stick.
5: Sanjay, I don't expect you to understand. Margaret is a symbol. A symbol of my struggle to make it here in Lindsay. She has been with me through the highs and thin. She has served unquestioningly and loyally for many a sparrow's moon. She has braved wasp's nests, cobwebs, a strawberry yazoo that fell down the back of the fridge and lay there for 2 years, and a trapped pigeon. She has pulled the shutters up and put them back down again every day of my sharp life. Margaret is sharp. Yes, she might be a big long stick with a hook on it, but she's getting a birthday party with all the trimmings.
7: Mental.
6: Oh, it's Margaret's birthday. Season's greetings, Margaret.
5: Yes, Margaret. Will you join us in raising a glass to Margaret?
6: Oh, don't mind if I do.
8: To Margaret.
5: Margaret. Right, now who's having cake?
8: Oh, me. Don't mind.
5: Enjoy.
6: That's a beautiful bit of cake, that. Oh, it's so moist.
8: Oh, yeah, it's moist, yeah.
5: Well, it's moist. Moist.
8: That is a moist cake.
7: Stop saying moist. It is moist, but...
8: Mm. Oh, Ted, listen. While we're in the party mood, we're testing out a theory. Do you mind being a guinea pig?
6: Fire away.
8: Right. Target.
6: There's been a murder.
8: See, it's everyone. It's the only response that's appropriate.
6: Oh, you just say it, don't you? I mean, I did that without thinking. It's like when someone throws an egg at you. Flinch first. Ask questions later. I'm buying that theory, Dave. Well done.
9: Oh. Hello, guys.
5: Hello.
9: Target, there's been a murder. Bring her in, boys.
10: You are nuts.
7: Oh, magic. Is that a slush machine?
5: Bloody hell. Is that a slush machine? No, you crossed the line, son. You crossed the line.
9: Dave, do you think I've crossed the line?
8: I'm with your dad on this one, Alok. I think you've crossed the line.
9: Sanjay, do you think I've crossed the line?
7: Stop saying cross the line. And anyway, I don't think you have crossed the line. Dad, how has Alok crossed the line?
5: He has crossed the line. A slush machine does not belong in a concern like this.
9: Why not, Dad?
5: Because it crosses the line. The detail boundaries are very clear.
9: Oh, here we go.
5: No. Would you expect to buy a nice price emergency bog roll in an early learning center? 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I'm not even going to dignify that with a no. 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
9: But, Dad, slush fits in. 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
7: Slush rules.
9: And it's within your precious low-return price bracket.
5: I don't make the rules up, son. Slush belongs in cafes and sports centres and concerns of that nature. Fun fairs, fets, etc. Basically, anywhere that features chips or chlorine.
8: On a barely legal 30-year-old mobile generator.
5: Exactly. But not here. No, son, I'm sorry, but retailers have to recognize the unwritten rules. Otherwise, there'll be retail chaos, and you'll be buying your fish fingers from Dorothy Perkins.
9: Sorry, Dad. I didn't want to tell you this, but I was up at the Leisure Drome yesterday doing a bit of market research and playing badminton with Abs, and, well, they were selling chocolate tools in the cafe.
5: What? Sanjay, clear a space. We're getting into the slush business.
7: Yes!
9: Get in!
5: Ah, hello, Keith.
10: Hello there, Ramesh.
9: Can I get my magazines, please?
5: Certainly, yes. Here we are. Falco, Farnham, Fisk. Futures. Here we are, Mr. Keith Futures. Astrology Today, Psychic World, and Take a Break. Busy morning?
10: Yes, very busy. Phoned the horoscopes into the paper. Oh, spoiler alert, by the way. Hell of a month to be Gemini.
9: Oof.
10: And then Mrs. Carmichael lost her car keys. So I managed to locate her spirit guide, Kakanibi, and the keys were found. They were in a tub of hummus.
8: It's a bit heavy-handed, isn't it? Calling upon the spirit world to locate car keys.
10: Well, she looked everywhere.
5: Ah, Kakanibi. That is an indigenous American name, isn't it?
10: Aye. Uh-huh, yes. A lot of the spirit guides tend to be the indigenous Americans, yes.
5: I wonder, if you are indigenous American, and you lose your keys, do you call upon a Mrs. Evans or a Mr. Jackson from the spirit world?
10: It's not really my concern.
8: Indigenous Americans are not really that concerned with material wealth, so they probably don't have that many things that require keys or three-piece suites to lose things down the back of.
9: What are you talking about, Dave? Indigenous Americans run big casinos and that.
8: You're right enough, Alok. They do. Your average casino must have a fair amount of keys.
9: And sofas.
8: Right enough. Security and comfort. I've got that completely wrong, haven't I?
9: Oh! Is that a slush machine?
7: You never predicted that, did you?
8: Oh!
7: What?
9: We've all heard it a million times, Sanjay, and I'm sick of it. And people on the street willing me to step in dog dirt just so they can say, oh, never saw that coming, did you? Well, newsflash, I'm a human being too. I'm off duty just now. I didn't know that slush machine was going to be there, right? And my mouth is all shaped for a slush.
5: I have to say, I'm quite surprised, Keith. I didn't have you down as a slush man.
9: Oh, so I'm just supposed to eat, like, mystical food, am I? Black magic, monster munch, ghost biscuits.
5: We sell bacon tombstones.
9: Yeah, you expect me to eat bacon tombstones? Well, I don't. I'm a human being.
5: No, I know you're a human being, Keith. I've sold you panscarrows that were not from beyond the grave. What I mean is, I thought that slush was just for, you know, the youngies.
9: Well, I can't say nostalgia isn't a factor.
5: All right, so slush is reminding you of your youth.
9: No, it's reminding me of last week at the swimming baths. I had a slush there.
10: So, what flavour do you want, Keith?
9: Blue flavour. There you go. Thanks a lot. Oh, that's lovely. That is going down lovely. Oh, it's moist. I predict big things for this slush machine.
7: I thought you said you were off duty.
9: I was making that prediction as myself, as a human being, or am I not allowed to do that? You know, underneath this black suit, I'm just like you know. Just because I spoke to Hitler once, and I never even meant to speak to Hitler. I thought it was Charlie Chaplin we'd raised. It was perfectly harmless. We were just looking for Mrs. Chatterjee's jade brooch. Turned out her sister had sucked it into the dice and was too scared to say anything.
5: Well, Charlie Chaplin told you that?
9: No, it was Hitler.
5: Hmm. Uncharacteristically helpful of him.
10: Oh, people always surprise you. Florence Nightingale came through one night and she was very sarcastic.
5: Oh, that's a blow.
10: It was. We still found the engagement ring, though. It was in Shania's nappy. I'm off to eat this while it's still slush. I'll see yous later.
5: Bye, Keith.
11: Well, there you go, Dad. The psychic demographic. Mad for the slush.
5: Son, Keith is the psychic demographic in Lindsay.
11: What about that woman that saw Tupac Shakur in a salt and vinegar snack-a-jacks?
5: No. She's not local. She was visiting a sister.
11: You watch. This slush machine is going to go through the roof.
5: Ah, hello, Father.
12: Slush, I want slush. I need slush. The slush machine's been a big hit with the old parishioners, eh?
11: Christian demographic. Check.
5: How do you know this?
8: Tiger.
12: There's been a murder. Well, I've been trapped in the confessional booth all morning, and all I can see is all the different coloured tongues in it, and it got me all geared up for a slush. Oh, slush.
7: How can you see their tongues? You're not supposed to see their faces.
12: I like to know who I'm dealing with, so I've got a wee webcam in there between John the Baptist's eyes. Anyway, the point is, I'm ganting for a blue slush.
11: Gant no more, Father Henderson. One slush coming right up.
12: Oh, come to daddy. Oh, Ramesh, I see you've got a bit of a blue tongue on you yourself. Getting high off your own supply.
11: You couldn't resist it, Father. I've managed to crack the dad demographic.
5: That's plenty, son. The slush machine has been an unmitigated success. I have accepted this.
11: What flavour?
12: Oh, let's go Neapolitan on it.
11: How do you mean?
12: One of each in the same cup.
5: Oh, you're a naughty, naughty priest.
12: Now, don't tell the bish. He'll want one too. Oh! I nearly forgot. Got a wee present for the birthday girl. Where is she?
8: Here she is, Father.
12: Oh, many happy returns, Margaret. Open it.
5: Let me help you with that, Margaret. Oh, it is the Ron seal.
12: Well, the ladies love a makeover, don't they? I thought Margaret might like a wee birthday fake bake.
8: Which will also keep her protected in the winter months. That's very thoughtful, Father.
5: Yes, very thoughtful, Father.
12: Yeah, well, I've never forgotten that time Margaret helped dislodge that hot dog from the gargoyle's mouth. Saved us the price of a steeplejack. You're a pillar of the community, Margaret. I wish some of my parishioners were as helpful as you.
13: Are you Mr. Maju?
5: You in for a slush as well, are you?
13: I'm not in for a slush. In fact, if I have my way, you'll never sell another.
5: And who are you when you're at your grand's?
13: Khan Noonien. I run the leisure drone.
5: Oh.
13: Mr. Maju, can I suggest an impromptu meeting in my conference room?
5: Actually, Khan, can I suggest an impromptu meeting in my conference room? Please, take a crate. Help yourself to this Fimble's cushion. Prolonged crate sitting can result in a waffled bum-bum-bum.
13: Thank you, I'll stand. You've crossed the line.
5: No, I think you'll find that you crossed the line first, Khan. Huh? People in glass houses shouldn't sell miniaturized chocolate spanners and chisels.
13: People come to the leisure dome, they work out, they get low blood sugar, they need a boost.
5: What, you're selling boosts now?
13: I will if I want.
5: But it's not within your remit. If your customers are running low on sugar, they can get Gatorade from the machine, huh? Gatorade says Sports Center to me. This is why I have never stopped Gatorade.
14: Stop saying Gatorade!
5: I have always respected the boundaries.
13: You sell Lucozade, don't you? That is on the Gatorade spectrum.
5: Yes, but it is also for the ill people. It is on the Lemsip spectrum. It's not my fault if these spectra intersect.
13: That's just gibberish. Slush machine, get rid, end off.
5: Let's all cool the beans here, huh? We are both fellow retailers, huh? Right, now, here is the deal. If you are willing to climb down on the chocolate tool issue and the boost...
13: And topics.
5: Sorry! Then the slush machine will be gone.
13: Aye. Well, I suppose if you both... Hey, what is that?
5: What?
13: There! Under that big bag of schmackos, is that tennis rackets in a net bag?
5: Yes.
13: How long have you been selling those?
5: I've always sold those. They're a staple of the shop, like rain hoods and shoelaces.
13: No, tennis is a sport. I sell sport things.
5: Oh, now, come on, behave yourself. It is a child's toy. An impulse buy for a harassed single mother or a disinterested uncle in a hurry. These tennis rackets could never be used meaningfully by Vitas Gerritis et al.
13: That's because he's dead. That's it. Gloves are off. I came here with an open mind.
5: No, you didn't. You refused to sit on my crate.
13: Aye, well, I can see what kind of person I'm dealing with here. You've started a war here, pal. You better hope you can finish it.
5: Right.
13: Fine.
5: Taggart.
13: There's been a murder.
8: What do you think, Alok?
10: What?
8: Margaret, that's her all dry. Went on quite dark, but it's lightened a bit. Quite subtle, I think. More a make-under than a make-over.
11: You're mental.
5: Right, son. Stick the boxes on the counter. Why are you making that face?
7: Dad, what's in these boxes? They're really heavy.
5: Well, it's mainly shuttlecocks. How heavy can they be?
8: What have you got here, then? Oof. Shuttlecocks, shuttlecocks, shuttlecocks, tennis balls, headbands, wristbands, athletic supports. You're fair going to town here, Ramesh.
5: It's war, Dave. I'm going to war.
8: You certainly are. Wait a minute. Goggles? Armbands? Snorkels? These aren't impulse buys, Ramesh. This is Sports Centre, pure and simple.
5: I appreciate that, Dave, but that rude man drove a Bedford rascal through the retail protocol. There are no lines in war.
8: Where are we going to put all this stuff?
5: Yes, we'll have to find a place, Dave, a high-profile place. Right, lose the marigolds and the kitty litter and say hello to the sports section of Fags, Mags and Bags.
11: Brilliant. Can we do computer repairs now?
5: No, this is personal. Sanjay, go to the back shop. Fetch the life-size cardboard cutout of Gary Salt and Lineker and put him front and center.
8: Ramesh, Lineker was never meant to be in the front shop. He doesn't have the gravitas. No, who said that?
5: Who?
8: You did, 6 months ago.
5: Did I?
8: You know you did. I mean, what next? The big cardboard Noel Edmonds with his arms crossed promoting the Lotto Hawk Picks.
5: I don't know, Dave. All bets are off.
8: Five alive.
5: Sanjay, I want sporting goods peppered all around this shop. Use Margaret for the high shelves. Ah, hello, Mrs. Gibb.
15: Hello there, Ramesh. So it's true, then? You've got a slush machine?
5: Yes. Are you in the market for a slush?
15: I've just had one, actually, down the leisure drome, after me Bangra size.
5: So, what can I get you, then? Your usual chomp?
15: Actually, no. I had a chomp down the leisure drome.
5: What?
15: Well, I was feeling a bit light-headed after me Bangra size, so I needed a sugar hit. I must admit, I was a bit surprised to see the chomps next to the Capri Suns, but, you know, we live in a world where they sell sit-down lawnmowers in Asda, so...
5: Yes, this appears to be the dark ages of retail. The lines have gone all higgledy, this thing piggledy. The new grass is in.
15: Yeah. Actually, that's why I've come in.
5: Certainly, let me just fetch it. I noticed there's a flip-flop sellotape to the front. I assume you get the matching flip-flop with the next installment. Bit cheeky, but you can't fault the marketing strategy.
15: No, you don't understand. I've come to tell you that I've got that flip-flop already. You see, the leisure drome's on me way to work, so it's more convenient for me to get me Grazie from there.
5: Stop this, Bram! The sports centre is doing Grazie.
15: Not just Grazie. I noticed a Bella, a Doctor Who magazine, and a Sarah Lancashire's World of Owls.
5: Hey, the hats!
15: I know! Who would have thought Sarah Lancashire had an interest in owls?
8: Right, okay. Well, that was very nice of him to get back to you. Please pass on my best. I'm a big fan. Thanks. Bye-bye. Oh, that was Stephen Fry's people on the phone there. What a nice man he is. He got back straight away.
5: Oh, really? So what did he say?
8: There's been a murder. That's it. Proof positive. End off.
13: You've got some nerve, Marjo. Lineker in the window. He's one of mine.
5: Three words, Khan. Salt and Lineker.
13: But you didn't have to put three pairs of goggles and an athletic support on him, did you? And what's that? Is that Gatorade up there?
5: Is this something I'm trying out?
13: That's coming down.
5: Oh, I don't think it is.
13: Yes, it is. Give me that stick.
5: Oi! You keep your filthy hands on Margaret.
8: Yeah, I just put a second coat in her.
5: Give it to me.
13: No.
5: Give it to me.
13: No.
5: It's her birthday week.
8: No. Oh, no.
16: OMG.
5: Margaret is dead.
17: There she is, Margaret. We've lost a friend there. And so soon after her birthday as well. I suppose she went out in a hurry.
5: Yes, I suppose there is that, yes.
18: It's what she would have wanted.
17: I have to say, she's just looking good. Tan on her there.
8: Aye, I put a third coat on her. Ron Seal, I wanted her looking her best.
18: It's what she would have wanted.
17: Lovely casket.
18: Yes, that is a lovely casket.
8: Aye, it's the case for my snooker cue, Father. Ironically, if Margaret were still intact, she wouldn't have fitted into it, but actually, in two bits, she's a perfect fit.
18: It's what she would have wanted.
17: Is that velvet?
8: Yeah. Signed by Ray Reardon.
17: Was he close to Margaret?
8: No, Ted, but... I imagine he would have been, had he met her.
18: Oh, everybody loves Margaret. Of course, who wouldn't love Margaret?
17: Beautiful.
18: Well, Dave, I think that everyone here. Is everything ready?
19: Yes, the ceremony will proceed as follows, Father. You'll say a few words, then Ramesh, and then I'll send Margaret on her way. She'll be placed reverently onto Sandy's Spider-Man skateboard, then rolled down into this disposable barbecue outside the door for cremation.
18: It's what she would have wanted. Okay, everyone. We are gathered here today to pay respects to a loved friend and colleague. Margaret was, yes, a stick with a hook on it, but she was also a part of this community, who touched us all in her own special way. Keenan, you won't remember this, son, but when your dad bought a big giant box of Terry's old gold to celebrate your birth, shortly before he legged it never to return, it was Margaret who brought them down from the high shelf.
20: Oh, Margaret!
17: Oh,
18: Jeff from Braz, etc., I'm sure you haven't forgotten the time a lacy underwired bra became entangled in the ceiling fan. It would still be there, would it not, if not for Margaret's intervention.
19: Yes, that's right. Amen to that.
18: And Hilly, lovely Hilly from Pause for Thought. Lest we forget, it was Margaret who talked that marmoset down from that ice cream van with a few well-placed pokes. Ramesh would now like to say a few words.
5: Yes, As you all know, I pride myself on my words, but on this day, words fail me. Margaret has been by my side for over 29 years.
18: Do you mean 30?
5: Yes. Yeah. And there is now a big, long stick with a hook on it shaped hole in my heart. And it's my fault. I lashed out in anger, and it was Margaret who paid the ultimate price. And I don't know if I'll ever be able to forgive myself. Please, help yourselves to a ham Langford. That's what they're there for.
18: And now Dave will do the honours. It's what she would have wanted.
19: Alok, if you could press play.
21: Too loud, Alok. Sorry.
5: Of my friend Margaret, I can only say this. Of all the big long sticks with a hook on it I have encountered in my travels, she was the most...
21: Shall I push her in?
19: Yeah.
21: Too much.
18: It's what she would have wanted.
22: Hello, Ramesh.
5: Oh, hello, Keith. We were just cleaning up. The shop will be back to normal soon. Would you care for a sausage roll?
22: No, but I'd eat one. Ramesh... I hope you won't think me indelicate, but I have something I need to say to you and Dave. Is there somewhere private we could go?
5: Yes, come into the back shop. Dave, would you join us?
23: Yeah. Taga?
22: There's been a murder.
5: Is this about the coffee ring on your Hocus Pocus monthly? I can only apologise. I have been at sixes and sevens.
22: Don't give it a second's thought, Ramesh. I've actually come here with a message from Margaret.
5: What?
22: It's true. She's spoken to me from beyond the grave. She's ready to pass on. But before she does, she wants to impart a message.
5: Right, so Margaret has spoken to you, has she, from the afterlife?
22: Yes, she did, yes.
5: I'm sorry, Keith, I'm afraid that I am a skeptic in these matters, but I cannot indulge you in your hocus pocus.
22: Excuse me? Hocus pocus? Is it, I beg of your pardon? Are you saying that I'm not a psychic? Are you saying that I haven't got the gift?
5: No.
22: Do you know how many car keys I found in bureaus? How many engagement rings I found in Dysons?
5: No.
22: Well, there's certainly been quite a few, right? I mean, definitely in the tens.
5: No, I'm sorry, Keith. I don't mean to denigrate your profession.
22: Well, that's just what you are doing. And if I tell you you've got a message from beyond the grave, you can take it to the bank. Okay? Right?
5: Very well, I suppose you have no reason to lie.
23: So what did Margaret have to say?
22: Well, first of all, she liked to say to yourself, Dave, that her passing was very comfy. And she knows how much you like that snooker case and she appreciates the sacrifice, okay? Also, as a wee bonus, there's a £2 coin in your grey thermalactyl glove.
23: Ah, cheers, Margaret.
22: Now, Ramesh, she had something very specific to say to yourself. Before she passes on to a better world, she wants you to let go of all your negative emotions and she wants the shop to return to the way it used to be before all the unpleasantness.
5: Right.
22: She wants you to lose the slush machine and all the goggles and that.
5: She said that. That's really quite specific.
22: Oh, she was adamant. It was a very strong sending. It was quite distressing for myself, actually, when I channeled her.
19: You channeled her?
22: Yeah. A voice came out of me and everything.
5: And what did Margaret sound like?
0: Lose the slush machine, Ramesh. It's brought nothing but trouble.
5: Blimey. Well, I'd better lose it right away, hadn't I?
22: Oh, aye. And she says as well that you've got to stop picking out the black ones from the sports mixture for your own personal use.
5: What? But no one knows about that.
22: Then she said that she forgives you.
5: Bloody hell. Margaret. Margaret, my lovely Margaret. Watching over me from the beyond.
22: And that was it. She's gone to a happier place now, but you will meet again. I promise that to yourself.
5: Thank you, Keith. That is a great comfort. I know now what I must do. Margaret's passing must not be in vain.
22: It's what she would have wanted.
19: You mean, it's what she does want?
22: Aye, that's right. It's what she does want. Aye.
19: I'll walk you out, Keith.
18: Thanks for that.
22: Sorry about that. Nearly arsed it up.
18: You don't think it was too far-fetched, do you? A stick talking from beyond the grave.
22: Well, it is a bit far-fetched. Mr. Constantius had a wardrobe that spoke to him, but that was in the living realm. Oh, thanks for the sports mixer stuff, by the way. That really helped.
18: Aye, well, he doesn't know that I know. Is there such a thing as psychic customer confidentiality?
22: Aye, I'll take that wee secret to the grave. And beyond.
18: I just hope I've done the right thing.
22: Don't worry, Dave. Sometimes you just need to tell people what they need to hear.
18: Oh.
22: You never heard that from me, right? I'm still a psychic.
18: And a very nice one you are, too.
22: Can I get my...
18: £50, wasn't it?
22: Yes.
0: Have you got 5 tens?
8: You're chipper?
5: Yes, it's very liberating to have the shop back to its old shoe.
8: Aye, right enough. That's all the sports stuff away. I'll be honest, Ramesh. I never felt right selling Olympic standard shuttlecocks.
5: Oh, don't worry. I won't be making that mistake again. Back to nylon. 3 for 50p.
8: Just need to get those high dangling goggles and we're done. I'll just go and get Robert Pershing Wardlow out the back.
5: Oh, no need. I will fetch Mar...
8: Oh, don't worry, Ramesh. Time is the great healer.
1: Hello there, Ramesh.
5: Hello, Khan.
1: I just wanted to let you know we've knocked the chocolate tools on the head. In fact, we've dropped all the sweets and magazines and that. Got a bit out of hand there, didn't it?
5: You're not wrong, Khan. You'll notice a slush machine-shaped gap in my emporium. Incidentally, I don't suppose you would have any use for this bin liner full of high-end sports gear?
1: Oh, that's very decent of you, Ramesh. I don't suppose you'd have any use for a bin liner full of confectionery and periodicals?
5: Bring them on.
1: I'll just get them out of the rafters.
8: That's nice, Ramesh. Peace returns to Lindsay. Sometimes a tragedy can bring people together.
5: Indeed, Dave. It is both amazing and great.
1: Here's the sweetie, Ramesh. Oh, and I hope this isn't insensitive. Your son told me what that stick, Margaret, was it?
5: That's right, Margaret.
1: That's right. Well, your son told me what Margaret meant to you, so as a kind of peace offering, I'd like to give you this big long stick with a neck on it.
5: Oh! I don't know what to say.
1: Well, it's not to replace her. It's one of those ones we used to fish corn plasters et al. From the swimming pool. You're more than welcome to customize her.
8: Huh?
1: Aye, well, me and the boys have taken to calling her Brenda.
5: Brenda? Welcome to Fags, Mags and Bags.
4: Fags, Mags and Bags with Ramesh, played by Sanjeev Kohli, Dave by Donald McCleary, Alok by Sushil Kumar, Sanjay by Omar Raza, Father Henderson by Gerard Kelly, Ted by Gavin Mitchell, Keith Futures by Greg McHugh, Can Noonien by Manny Sumal, Mrs. Gibb by Marjorie Hogarth, with other voices performed by the cast. The producer was Gus Beattie. Fags, Mags and Bags is a Comedy Unit production for BBC Radio 4.
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1: I came across Mr. Kipling in the meadow by the church. 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
4: Yes, Minister, by Anthony Jay and Jonathan Lynn. Starring Paul Eddington as the Right Honourable James Hacker MP and Nigel Hawthorne as Sir Humphrey Appleby. With Derek Folds as Bernard Woolley in The Moral Dimension.

0: You're sure we can't be accused of wasting lots of government money on this trip?
1: Oh, absolutely, Minister.
0: And we are taking the smallest possible delegation?
1: Absolutely, pared to the bone.
0: But who are all these people coming onto the plane?
1: Our little delegation.
0: Who said it had been pared to the bone?
1: So it has.
0: Well, who are they?
1: Well, to start with, a small delegation from the Foreign and Commonwealth Office.
0: But this is a DAA mission.
1: Yes, well, we are going abroad, Minister. Foreign policy is at stake. We're going to ratify the contract for one of the biggest export orders Britain has ever obtained in the Persian Gulf.
0: But all that was negotiated by British Electronic Systems Limited. Why do we need all these civil servants? Who are all the rest?
1: Well, there's a delegation from the Department of Trade and one from Industry. There's a small group from Energy. After all, we are going to an oil sheikdom. There's a Deputy Secretary leading a team from the Cabinet Office. There's a group from the Central Office of Information. Then, of course, there's our own team from DAA, Press Secretary's Office, private secretaries, liaison with other departments, secretaries from the legal department who did the contract, those who supervised the contract.
0: Paired to the bone?
1: Paired to the bone.
0: But when we were going to meet the Qumranis in Middlesbrough, we were only going to take seven people with us.
1: Well, Teesside is perhaps not quite so diplomatically significant as Qumran.
0: Teesside returns four MPs.
1: Qumran controls Shell and BP.
0: And what are you doing here?
1: Purely my sense of duty-free.
0: Duty-free?
1: Duty-free from any personal considerations. Now, perhaps you'd care to approve this, Minister.
0: What is it?
1: It's the final communique.
0: The final communique? You can't write the communique before you've had the meeting.
1: On the contrary, Minister, you can't write the communique after you've had the meeting. No, we had to get an agreement from half a dozen other departments, from the EC, from Washington, from the Qumrani embassy. You can't do all that in a few hours in the middle of the desert.
0: But this may bear no relation to what we actually say.
1: Well, no communique ever bears any relation to what you actually say.
0: Well, then why have one?
1: Well, it's a sort of exit visa. It gets you past the press corps. You know, the journalists need it to justify their huge expenses for a futile non-event.
0: Non-event?
1: Yeah, well, of course, a brilliant triumph for you, Minister. Which is why it's a futile non-event for the press.
0: Yeah. I suppose what they'd really like is for me to get drunk at the reception or something.
1: Yes. Not much hope of that. Qumran's dry.
0: Yeah, well, of course, 'tis in the middle of the desert. What? You mean Islamic law?
1: Alas, yes.
0: We should be able to get a drink at the embassy, shan't we?
1: Oh, at the embassy, but the reception and dinner at the palace. 5 hours of orange juice.
0: 5 hours without a single drinky? Why did you let me come on this trip, Humphrey? What are we going to do? Hip flasks?
1: No. It's much too risky. We'll just have to grin and bear it.
0: Here, why don't we set up a security communications room, say, next door to the reception? You know, emergency telephones, telex lines to Downing Street, all that sort of thing. Then we could fill it with cases of booze brought in from the embassy.
1: Minister!
0: Liven up the orange juice.
1: That is a stroke of genius.
0: Can it be done?
1: Well, a special communications room would need a major crisis.
0: 5 hours on orange juice is a major crisis.
1: Yes, well, the pound is under pressure.
0: Could you arrange it, Humphrey?
1: Well, if those are your instructions, Minister, I think I can guarantee enthusiastic support.
0: It really was awfully generous of you to present me with this really splendid gift.
2: It is a great pleasure to be able to commemorate this name.
3: It's so beautiful.
2: Mm. A magnificent example of 17th century Islamic art.
3: What was it originally?
2: A rosewater jar.
0: I see. For rosewater, I presume.
2: Quite so.
4: Oh, excuse me, Minister. There's an urgent call for you in the communications room. Mr. Haig.
0: General Haig?
4: No, Mr. Haig, you know, the one with the dimples?
0: Ah, yes. Excuse me. Most important.
3: I'm the only woman here.
4: Yes, special dispensation. They've made you an honorary man for the evening.
3: This jar is going to look wonderful on the corner table in our hall.
4: Oh, well, actually, Mrs. Hacker, I'm not sure if...
3: If what?
4: Well, you see, it's a gift to the minister.
3: Well, it's his hall, too.
4: No, what I mean is I don't think he'll be allowed to keep it.
3: Why ever not?
4: Well, I suppose it could be thought that if it were valuable, it could influence some ministers. I mean, not your minister, that is my minister. Our minister, your husband, as it were. As it is, in fact. I mean, he is. I mean, well, some ministers.
3: Bernard.
4: I'm sorry.
3: Are you telling me we have to give it back?
4: Oh, no, no, that would be an insult.
3: Well, we can't keep it. We can't give it back. What do I do?
4: Well, it becomes the property of the government. It's put in a basement somewhere in Whitehall.
3: Are you sure we can't keep it?
4: Not if it's worth more than about £50.
3: How do we find out?
4: You get a valuation.
3: Could you get a valuation?
4: Oh, well, I...
3: Wouldn't it be wonderful if it was less than £50? Because it's awfully pretty.
4: Well, I suppose I could try.
3: Oh, Bernard, you are wonderful. I don't know what we'd do without you.
5: Ah, Bernard, you're wanted in the communications room, Mr. John Walker.
4: Johnny Walker?
5: Yes, from the Scotch office. Scottish.
3: Isn't there a message for me, darling?
5: Yes, of course there is. Bernard will get it for you if you give him your glass. If you give him your glass, he'll get you some more orange juice as well. Bernard, is Humphrey here yet?
4: Oh, yes, he's just over here, Minister. Excuse me.
5: Humphrey? What on earth are you wearing?
1: Traditional Foreign Office courtesy to our Arab host. Isn't that right, Effendi?
6: Oh, spot on, Humphrey. Mm. Isn't that right, Your Royal Highness?
7: Yes, we do regard it as the most warm and gracious compliment for our guest to adopt our traditional dress.
1: Thank you. Now, may I present our minister, Mr. Hacker? This is Prince Mohammed.
8: How do you do, Your Royal Highness?
7: Ah, pleased to meet you, Your Excellency.
8: Your Excellency.
5: I say, if you'll excuse me, I must just have a quick word with Sir Humphrey.
7: Oh, yes, of course.
5: I can't believe my eyes. What are you here as, Alibaba?
1: Minister, when in Rome...
5: Well, we're not in Rome, Humphrey. You look ridiculous. I suppose if we were in the Fiji Islands, you'd be dressed in a grass skirt.
1: The Foreign Office take the view that as the Arab nations are a very sensitive people, we should show them whose side we're on.
5: Well, it may come as a surprise to the Foreign Office, but you're supposed to be on our side. Ah, oh, Bernard, good. Yes. Messages from the communications center?
4: Well, there is one for Sir Humphrey, Minister.
5: Oh, good.
4: Yes, the Soviet embassy is on the line, Sir Humphrey, and Mr. Smirnoff.
5: Ah. Are you sure there isn't one for me?
4: Well, there was a message from the British embassy compound, the school, a delegation of teachers.
5: Ah, yes. Must go and greet the teachers before the bells goes. Bell goes.
7: We are receiving a great many very urgent messages.
4: Yes, yes, we are.
9: Bernard, excuse me. Your Royal Highness, I wonder if I could present Mr. Pennington.
7: Please excuse me.
4: Oh, yes, yes, of course, Your Highness.
10: Excuse me, Effendi. I could not help overhearing your conversation about valuing the gift. Perhaps I can help.
4: Oh, well, that would be... do you have any idea how much?
10: Of course. An original 17th century rose water jar is very valuable.
4: Oh, dear.
10: You're not pleased?
4: Yes and no. You see, if it's too valuable, the minister won't be allowed to keep it, and I was rather hoping it wasn't.
10: Ah. Well, as I was saying, an original 17th century rose water jar is very valuable, but this copy, though excellently done, is not of the same order.
4: Oh, good. About how much?
10: I would be interested to hear your guess.
4: Oh, a little under £50.
10: Brilliant! Quite a connoisseur.
4: And would you sign a valuation certificate?
10: But of course. Your English customs are very strange.
4: Oh, why?
10: You're so strict about a little gift. And yet, your electronics company pays our finance minister $1 million for his cooperation in securing this contract. Is this not strange?
4: But you don't mean...
10: Of course. I work for the finance ministry. I got my share of the money.
4: For what?
10: For keeping my mouth shut.
4: I see. Would you excuse me for a moment?
10: Yes, of course.
4: Minister, can I have a private word with Sir Humphrey?
5: You may speak freely, Bernard.
4: Yes. Minister, there was a message for you in the communications room. The VAT man, your 69 returns.
5: A bigger one?
4: VAT 69.
5: Oh, yes. Thank you. Yes, right.
1: Bernard, I'm rapidly coming to the conclusion that the minister's had almost as many urgent messages as he can take.
4: I just found out the most terrible thing, Sir Humphrey.
1: Oh, dear me.
4: This contract was obtained by bribery.
1: Of course.
4: But...
1: All contracts in Qumran are obtained by bribery. Everybody knows that. It's perfectly all right as long as nobody knows.
4: But shouldn't we tell the minister?
1: Certainly not.
4: But if everybody knows...
1: Everybody else. You do not let a minister know what everybody else knows, Bernard.
5: Oh, Lawrence Arabia. You're wanted in the communications room.
1: Oh, good. Who is it?
5: Napoleon.
11: It is alleged in Le Monde that the recent British electronic systems contract with Qumran was won by bribery. Do you hear this, Humphrey?
1: Yes, indeed, Minister.
11: It's said that this is part of a hideous web of corruption woven by Western industrial countries and third world governments that forms a blot on our modern civilization.
4: Oh, webs don't form blots, Minister.
11: What?
4: Well, spiders don't have any ink, you see, only cuttlefish.
11: Spiders don't have cuttlefish? What are you talking about?
4: No, I know, you see, but...
1: Thank you, Bernard.
11: Isn't this terrible to print baseless accusations like this?
1: Oh, yes, they're terrible.
11: Backsheesh, palm greasing. Good God, we're British.
1: Absolutely, Minister.
11: Yet it's not like the FT to print a story like this unless there's something behind it. Is there something behind it, Humphrey?
4: I think the sports news is behind it, Minister.
11: I want to know the truth, Humphrey.
1: I don't think you do, Minister.
11: Will you answer a direct question?
1: I strongly advise you not to ask a direct question.
11: Why?
1: It might provoke a direct answer.
11: Never has yet. Bernard, what do you know about all this? Now, come and tell me, on your word of honour.
4: Oh, well, there was...
1: There was a lot of gossip, that's all, Minister. Rumour, hearsay.
11: Bernard?
4: Well, one of the Qumranis did tell me that he'd received...
1: Hearsay, Minister?
11: Hearsay?
1: Yes, Bernard heard him say it.
11: Are you telling me that the BES contract was won by bribery?
1: Oh, Minister, I do wish you wouldn't use words like bribery.
11: Well, what would you like to say? Slush funds? Sweeteners? Brown envelopes?
1: Oh, Minister, these are extremely crude and unworthy expressions for what is no more than creative negotiation.
11: You do realize what you're saying, don't you, Humphrey? I ratified that contract, didn't I, in good faith?
1: Yes, indeed, Minister.
11: And in that communique that I issued to the press, I announced a British success, won in a fair fight.
1: Yes, I did wonder about that bit.
11: Now you're telling me that it was got by bribery.
1: No, Minister.
11: Oh, it was not got by bribery.
1: That is not what I said.
11: What did you say?
1: I said, I'm not telling you it was got by bribery.
11: Well, how would you describe these payments?
1: How does the contract describe them, you mean?
11: Yeah.
1: Oh, well, it's really quite simple. Retainers, personal donations, special discounts, miscellaneous outgoings, agents' fees, political contributions, management expenses.
11: And how are these payments made?
1: Well, anything from a numbered account in a Swiss bank to a fistful of used onces slipped under the door of the gents.
11: You realize how shocking this is.
1: Oh, Minister, that is a narrow and parochial view. In other parts of the world, they see things quite differently.
11: Sin is not a branch of geography, Humphrey.
1: Oh, but it is, Minister. In developing countries, the size of the extra contractual payment is the means of showing how serious you are about the deal. It's like a publisher's advance to an author. The one who pays the biggest advance is the one who expects the biggest sales, that's all.
11: I just don't believe this. Are you saying that winking at corruption is government policy?
1: Oh, no, no, Minister. It could never be government policy. That is unthinkable. Only government practice.
4: Oh, that was the press office, Minister. It looks as if the papers may want a statement about the Qumran bribery allegation.
11: Statement? Well, what am I going to say?
1: Well, I'm sure that the press office can devise something convincing and meaningless. After all, that's what they're paid for.
11: You're a cynic, Humphrey.
1: A cynic is what an idealist calls a realist.
11: Mm. Well, I shall tell the truth. After all, I know nothing of this. Why should I back something that I never approved?
1: But this contract means thousands of British jobs, millions of export dollars. Surely you're not going to throw all that away because of some small technical irregularity.
11: It is not a small technical irregularity. It is corruption.
1: No, no. Merely a few uncontracted prepayments.
11: Humphrey, I don't expect you to understand this, but government is not just a question of fixing and manipulating. There is a moral dimension.
1: Oh, yes, of course, Minister. The moral dimension. I assure you, it is never out of my thoughts.
11: So, if this comes up in Parliament, or if questions are asked in the press, I shall announce an inquiry.
1: Oh, splendid idea, Minister. I shall be most happy to conduct
11: it. No, not an internal inquiry, a real inquiry.
1: Minister, you can't
11: be serious. A real inquiry.
1: Minister, I beg you.
11: Humphrey, the moral dimension.
4: Good evening, Mrs. Hacker.
3: Oh, Bernard, come in. Jim's just coming.
4: Oh, thank you very much.
12: Is that you, Bernard?
4: Yes, Minister.
12: Come in,
4: Bernard. Oh, there's that jar from Qumran.
3: Yes. Funnily enough, someone was round here this afternoon who was frightfully interested in it.
4: Oh, really?
3: Yes, Jenny Goodwin. You know, works for The Guardian.
4: The Guardian?
3: Yes, she asked where it came from.
4: A journalist?
3: Yes. Well, The Guardian, anyway. She asked what it was worth. I said about £50.
4: You said about £50?
3: Yes. Funnily enough, she thought it was genuine.
4: She thought it was genuine?
3: Yes. Bernard, you sound like an answering machine.
4: An answering machine? Oh, I'm sorry.
3: She asked if I'd mind if she rang up the Qumrani embassy to ask what it was worth.
4: To ask what it was worth? What did you say?
3: Oh, I said, by all means. It is only a copy, isn't it, Bernard?
4: Well, so far as I'm... yes, so I'm led to... good gracious, is that the time?
1: Bernard.
4: Sorry, Sir Humphrey. The minister's going to be a few minutes late.
1: Oh, well, I'll come back.
4: Well, actually, Sir Humphrey, I wonder if I could have a word with you.
1: Yes? I said yes.
4: Yes, I know. You see,
1: Is something the matter, Bernard? Come on, out with it. Did you send the minister to the wrong dinner? Give him the wrong speech? Show him some papers we didn't mean him to see? Worse? Much worse? Tell me about it.
4: Well, you know that jar the minister was given in Qumran? Well, the minister's wife liked it.
1: Yes, I bet she did.
4: And then, when I explained the rules to her, she looked terribly sad.
1: They always do.
4: And then she asked, was it really worth more than £50? And she said, wouldn't it be marvellous if it wasn't? And she sort of looked at me.
1: My dear Bernard, a 17th century vase.
4: Yes, I know, but there was this terribly nice Qumrani businessman, and we had a conversation, and he valued it as a copy.

0: you know, £49.95p.
1: And you believed him?
0: Well, yes, he said he was an expert, and he spoke Arabic awfully well. And so I accepted his valuation in good faith. After all, Islam is a jolly good faith.
1: Bernard, you took a grave personal risk. You're lucky nobody asked any questions.
0: Well, that's just it, you see. A journalist from The Guardian saw it in the minister's house and started to ask a lot of questions. Of course, Mrs. Hacker said it was a copy, but, well, the press are so horribly suspicious about things.
1: Oh, despicable.
0: So, what shall I do?
1: Well, the minister must be told.
2: Morning, Humphrey.
1: Morning, Minister.
2: Sorry to keep going. That's quite all right.
1: You read my submission, Minister?
2: Yes, I did. And it won't do. I'm not going to be accused of sweeping bribery under the carpet. So, if questions are asked, I'm going to announce a full independent inquiry, chaired by a QC.
1: But, Minister, you can't. That contract is worth £340 million.
2: Ketsy behind me, Humphrey. The moral dimension.
1: Well, Minister, if there is an inquiry, other things may come out, too.
2: Such as?
1: I'm afraid Bernard has something to tell you.
2: Well?
0: You know that jar the Qumranis gave you?
2: Yes. It's at the flat now. Most attractive.
0: Well, I told Mrs. Hacker she could keep it because I had it valued for less than £50. Yeah. But I'm not sure. The man who valued it was awfully nice. And I told him Mrs. Hacker liked it a lot. But he may have been just, well, being helpful.
2: That's all right, Bernard. No 111, no? Jolly enterprising of you.
0: No, Mrs. Hacker told me a journalist had seen it and was asking questions.
2: A journalist?
1: Can I just see that valuation? Mm-hmm. Well, the Treasury isn't too happy about valuations written on the backs of menus.
0: It is a very good menu.
2: What is it worth,
1: well,
2: really?
1: If it's a copy, what the valuation says, probably.
2: And if it's an original?
1: About £5,000.
2: Oh, my God. And I kept it.
0: Yes. Oh, yes, all right, send him in. Minister Bill Pritchard from the press office is coming in to talk to you.
2: No, not now, Bernard, not now. Look, I'm trying to deal with this terrible problem you've landed me
0: with. Well, that's what he wants to talk to you about.
3: Well, Minister, the Foreign and Commonwealth Office are in a frightful state. It seems that Mrs. Hacker has told the Guardian that that extremely valuable 17th century thing presented to you by the Qumrani government was a copy.
2: Yeah.
3: The Guardian phoned the Qumran embassy for their comments. Now the Qumran government are incensed at the suggestion that they insulted Britain by giving you a worthless gift. Oh. The FCO say it's building up into the biggest diplomatic incident since death of a princess. And this reporter outside from the Guardian is demanding to see you right away.
0: Minister.
2: Yes, Bernard.
0: Minister. What are you, what are you...
2: Bernard, my duty is clear. I have no choice.
0: No choice?
2: No choice, Bernard. I didn't ask you to lie to my wife about the value of that gift,
0: well,
2: did I?
0: No, but
2: Bernard, I realize that you acted from the purest possible motives, but I'm sorry. There can be no excuse for falsifying a document.
0: But I didn't...
2: Let me continue, please. I cannot have it said that I asked you to do this. No more, Humphrey, than I can have it said that I connived at bribery and corruption in our business dealings. Enough is enough, so I'm afraid. If this journalist asks me straight questions on either of these subjects, I shall have to give her straight answers.
1: Yes, Minister, I agree with you. I see now that there is a moral dimension to everything. Will you tell the press about the communications room, or shall I?
2: What?
1: All the scotch in Qumran.
2: You mean to tell me that if I say, that, then you'll tell, and drop me in the
1: moral dimension.
2: But this is completely different. It's not the same thing at all.
1: Oh, why?
2: But drinking, that's not corruption.
1: No, it's just deceit, that's all.
2: Deceit?
1: We have deceived the Qumranis. I am racked with guilt. Tormented by the knowledge that we have violated their solemn and sacred Islamic law in their own country. Sooner or later, we'll have to own up and admit that it was all your idea.
2: It wasn't.
1: It was.
2: It wasn't. Was it?
1: Bernard, is it 50 lashes or 100?
3: Minister, I must ask you to meet this journalist or she'll write something terrible anyway.
2: Oh, yes. Yeah. All right, yes. Yeah. God, what am I going to say?
1: Well, may I suggest that attack is the best form of defence?
2: Attack, yes. Attack. Yes, good thinking, Humphrey, yes. Yes, rightly. Got it.

0: Minister, may I introduce Miss Jenny Goodwin from The Guardian?
1: How do you do, Minister?
2: Oh, do come in. Sit down, won't you, Jenny? I may call you Jenny, may I not?
1: If you like.
2: Now, that seems to be the trouble.
1: Two things, really, Minister. Both of them rather worrying to the public. Hmm? The first is a story that you may have seen in the French press. It's about corruption in BES getting the Qumrani contract.
2: Complete nonsense.
1: But they quoted reports of payments to officials.
2: This is absolutely typical. A British company slogs its guts out to win orders, create jobs, earn dollars, and what does it get from the media? A smear campaign.
1: But if they won by bribery...
2: No question of bribery. I've had a full internal inquiry, and all these so-called payments have been identified.
1: What as?
3: Commission fees... Administrative overheads.
2: Operative costs. Managerial surcharge.
4: Introduction expenses, miscellaneous outgoings.
2: We have looked into every brown envelope, every account book, and everything is completely in order.
1: I see.
2: And may I say one further thing? Allegations of this nature are symptomatic of a very sick society, for which I'm afraid the media must take their share of the blame.
1: The media?
2: Why are you putting thousands of British jobs at risk? I'm calling on the Press Council to censure the press for its appalling lack of professional standards in running this story. The Council, and indeed the House of Commons, must be concerned about the standards which have applied in this disgraceful matter. Pressure will be brought to bear to make sure that this sort of gutter press reporting is not repeated.
1: I see. Well, there is this other question. It's about the rosewater jar apparently presented to you in Qumran.
2: Yes?
1: Well, I saw it in your flat, actually.
2: Yes, yes. Yes, but we're keeping it there, temporarily.
1: Temporarily?
2: Oh, yes, yes. Very valuable, you know.
1: Mrs. Hacker said that it was an imitation.
2: Burglars, girl. Burglars. Didn't want to get gossip going round. Not until we could get rid of it.
1: Get rid of it?
2: Yes, I'm presenting it to our local museum as soon as I get out to the constituency at the weekend. Can't hold on to it, you know. It's government property. Now, what was your question?
1: No, that's all right, actually. No, that's fine.
2: Nothing more?
1: No, that's all.
2: Oh, well. Good of you to drop in.
1: Thank you, Minister.
2: Goodbye, Jenny.
3: Oh, superb, Minister.
4: Thank you, Minister.
2: Oh, well, it was nothing, really. One must stick by one's friends. Hey, Humphrey. Hey, Bernard. Loyalty.
3: Yes, Minister.

0: You know, cats have minds of their own. That's why we love them. They really do know what they like. Tibby.
1: Tibby the meat lover. And now he's easy to please with Kitty Cat meat and liver dinner. All the meat he loves and tasty liver too. It might have been cooked specially for him. And Tabby, she's happier than ever. She likes both the Kitty Cat dinners.
2: Now from Kitty Cat. 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Cats know it's good for them.
3: J-E-L-L. 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
3: Jell-O death. The elk of pudding just so
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0: friend Ben has always believed in the theory that travel is the best form of education. So last month, he booked tickets for a long Mediterranean cruise, and Barbara, Richard, and Ben went along to improve their minds. Bebe, well, she went along just for the trip. Anyway, the cruise is almost over now, so let's go aboard and travel the rest of the way with the lion.
1: Well, Bebe, just two more days.
2: I know. I wish we could go on holidays all the time.
1: You do, eh?
2: Yes, because I'm never as happy as I am when we're going home.
1: Well, it's a pretty expensive way of getting happy.
2: I don't care. I want to be back in our own little home and see our old friends again.
1: Yeah, so do I. You know, I'll bet they'll all be at the house to welcome us. Colonel Price, the Chrises, Aggie.
2: Yes, and Skeeter will be there, too, wagging his little tail.
1: Yeah, and Florrie will be there wagging her...
2: A bell.
1: wagging her little tongue.
2: Oh, well, that's better.
3: Hi there.
1: Oh, hello, honey.
2: Oh, Barbara, have you seen Richard this afternoon?
3: Yes, and I don't think he's feeling very well.
2: No wonder he went to the sick bay this morning. Where is he now?
3: In the sick bay.
2: Oh, dear, I wonder what's wrong with him.
3: Well, I don't know.
1: Well, I can tell you. There's a very pretty little nurse in charge of the sick bay.
3: Oh, so that's it. Well, of all the conniving tricks.
2: Oh, darling, everybody falls in love on a holiday cruise. It's the romantic atmosphere. Somehow things seem twice as wonderful as they really are.
1: Yeah, after a few weeks on board a ship, even the plainest girl looks beautiful.
4: Hi, Barbara. Gosh, you look beautiful.
1: You see what I mean?
3: What?
1: Oh, I was only kidding, honey.
3: Well, I'm not. I'm surprised you even noticed me with that pretty little nurse around.
4: What nurse?
1: Now, look, son, you may as well grow up. After all, there's nothing wrong in flirting with a pretty little nurse, is there, Bebe?
2: Not if Richard does it.
4: Okay, I admit it.
3: Oh, that's better. Now, pull up a chair and tell us what the big attraction is.
4: Well, it's a lot of things. She looks so crisp and neat in her little uniform. And her cute little nose is so shiny. And I love that sort of fresh smell she always has about her. You know, carbolic.
2: Well, Richard, you've told us all about how hygienic she is. Now, suppose you tell us about the girl.
4: Well, gosh, Ma, it's kind of hard to explain. Pop, have you ever been in love with a nurse?
1: Richard, you're a troublemaker.
4: All right, I'll explain as best I can.
3: Oh, never mind. Here she comes. I'll ask her myself.
4: You do, and I'll cut you out of my will.
2: You know, she is pretty.
5: Oh, Mr. Lyon, it's time to take your medicine. Here's a glass of water. Now, take your pills.
4: Well, thanks. I'll take them later. Won't you sit down?
5: Oh, no. I really must be running along.
4: Oh, please don't go. My mother was just about to invite you to join our table for dinner. Weren't you, Pop?
1: Huh? Oh, yes, yes. We'd be delighted.
2: Oh, we certainly would.
5: That's very kind of you. But I don't get away from the sick bay until 11 o'clock.
3: My goodness. Do nurses on board ship always work that hard?
5: Oh, well, I don't know. This is my first trip. But I must say I'm amazed at the number of men who've been ill on this trip.
1: Have you mentioned it to the captain?
5: No, but I intend to the moment he gets better. Well, I really must be running along.
4: Oh, nurse, please don't leave me.
5: What's the matter, Richard?
4: Oh, I don't feel very well.
5: Oh, that's a pity. Here, let me make you comfortable.
4: Oh, thank you.
5: There, lie back and rest your head on this pillow.
4: Oh, yes.
5: There.
4: Oh, bless you, Elizabeth. I'll never forget this as long as I live. Of course, that might not be very long.
1: Poor boy.
5: Richard, stop worrying. There's nothing wrong with you.
1: Now he is worried.
3: Isn't it lovely on the upper deck?
2: Simply beautiful.
1: Say, where's Richard?
3: Oh, when I passed the sick bay just now, he was telling Nurse Watson about his latest complaint.
2: What's he supposed to have this time?
3: Well, it's something very rare. I saw him getting the symptoms out of a book in the ship's library.
1: Oh, the cunning young devil.
3: Yeah. Too bad he didn't realize it was a veterinary book. Oh, dear. The nurse said, according to his symptoms, he was going to have puppies.
6: What that poor nurse has to put up with.
3: Yeah, I think we better start getting changed for dinner.
1: You go ahead, dear. We'll be down in a few minutes.
6: Okay, but don't be too long.
1: We won't. I just want to get a little more of this sea air.
2: Ben, I think there's a fog coming up.
1: Yes, yes. You know, it reminds me of our first sea voyage. Remember how foggy it was that night?
2: I certainly do. Then the moon came up and we went for a walk.
1: That's right, and I kissed you on the poop deck.
2: Yes. And then we walked a little further and you kissed me on the starboard side.
1: Well, you can't blame me for that. After all, I was with the most gorgeous girl in the world.
2: Oh, darling, I wasn't all that gorgeous. Was I?
1: Even more so. When I saw you standing there in the moonlight, looking so breathtakingly beautiful, something deep inside of me said... Darn that foghorn.
2: Oh, ignore it, darling. Please go on.
1: Well, I said to myself, this is the only girl I'll ever love. Then we walked back to the little room where there was a piano and you sang for me, remember? Mm-hmm. And your voice sounded just like... Fine. Come on, let's go down and have dinner.
2: All right, sweetheart. Barbara and Richard are probably waiting for us.
1: Well, I wouldn't count on Richard. He's probably back in the sick bay again.
2: I wonder what complaint he's thought up this time.
1: Well, he's had everything so far but a sprained ankle.
4: Nurse, I've sprained my ankle.
5: Well, sit down and I'll take a look at it.
4: Oh, thank you, dear.
5: Which ankle is it?
4: The right one.
5: Does it hurt when I press there?
4: Oh, it's agony.
5: Oh, how odd. I was pressing the left ankle.
4: Well, I guess it hurts in sympathy.
5: Well, you won't have to bear it much longer. As soon as I've bandaged it, you can go to your cabin and lie down.
4: Elizabeth?
5: Yes, Richard?
4: After we dock tomorrow, we may never see each other again.
5: You never know. We may bump into each other when we're in London.
4: Oh, I can't think of a nicer way to have a collision. But why leave it to chance?
5: What do you mean?
4: Well, couldn't we meet and go to a...
5: Come in.
7: Hello, Miss Weston.
5: Oh, hello, Barbara.
7: Oh, Richard, I've been looking all over the place for you. Mother and Daddy are... Hey, why have you got that bandage on your ankle?
4: I twisted it.
7: Well, well... Miss Weston, isn't it amazing the number of accidents my brother's had on this voyage?
5: It certainly is. Yesterday he twisted his wrist. The day before he twisted his knee.
7: Yes, he's a proper little twister.
4: Thanks.
5: Let's just say he's unlucky.
7: Oh, come on, Richard, dear. I'll help you to the dining room.
1: Phoebe, haven't you finished packing yet? We're docking in 10 minutes.
2: Well, I'm sorry, dear, but there just doesn't seem to be enough room for all our clothes.
7: Oh, I think the sea air swells everything.
1: Oh, Phoebe, did you see our passports?
2: Oh, well, not since I put it in that little round safe in the wall.
1: That's the porthole.
2: I wish you could have seen your face, darling. Here they are.
1: Well, nothing would surprise me in this family. Well, now then, are we all ready?
4: I'm all packed.
1: Don't tell me you're out of the sick bay.
4: Pop, I don't think that's funny.
1: Oh, cheer up, son. You'll be seeing her again.
4: I doubt it. I haven't been with her long enough to make a date.
2: Well, go on. You know where the sick bay is.
4: Ma, it's no good. She knows I'm not sick.
2: Well, if you'd like any help to break a leg, you can always count on me.
4: No, thanks. But, Barbara, you could say you were sick.
7: And take a dose of that medicine. Oh, no, thanks.
4: Well, how about you, Ma?
2: Oh, I'm fine, thank you.
4: But the boat docks in a few minutes, and I might never see her again. Don't any of you understand? This is the only girl I'll ever love.
1: Richard, for heaven's sake, pipe down. I've got a splitting headache.
4: You've got a headache? Gosh, thanks, Pop.
5: Come in.
4: Elizabeth.
5: Richard, don't tell me you sprained another ankle.
4: No, I've come for my father.
5: Well, he isn't here.
4: I mean, I came for his head.
5: What?
4: Yes, he's got a splitting headache.
5: Oh, I see. Well, sit down and I'll make a draft for him.
4: Oh, Elizabeth, are you staying in London tonight?
5: Yes, I am.
4: Well, where are you having dinner?
5: I haven't even thought about it.
4: You have to eat something. So, how about me?
5: Does that mean you're inviting me to dinner?
4: Well, sure, will you?
5: Love to.
4: Well, that's great. Where will I pick you up?
5: I'll meet you. Where are we having dinner?
4: Well, do you know how to get to the Ritz Hotel?
5: You bet I do.
4: Well, stay on the bus and our house is the next stop.
5: Oh, well.
4: That is, if you don't mind having dinner at our house.
5: Wonderful. What's the address?
4: It's 181 Southwick Street. 8 o'clock?
5: I'll be there. And now, if you excuse me, I have to go to a patient with this mustard plaster and cod liver oil.
4: She says the most beautiful things.

0: Aggie, we're home.
1: Oh, Mr. Lyon, it's so good to see you again. I've missed you all terribly. And we've missed you too, Aggie.
2: Yes, and you too, Skeeter.
3: Aggie, my wee girl, do you still love me?
1: I do, but I don't know why.
4: Oh, Aggie, you look wonderful.
1: I know. Tell me, did you all have a good time?
2: Yes, but there's no place like the old homestead.
4: Oh, Aggie, do you realize what it's like to be in a foreign country where the people speak a strange language?
1: Well, I should have been in England long enough.
0: Aggie, that's strictly a Scottish joke.
1: And they're the best kind. For I belong to Glasgow, dear old Brooklyn.
2: Aggie, must you?
4: Oh, Daddy, it's only natural for her to be proud of her country. After all, Aggie's pure scotch.
2: Well, she should take more soda with it.
0: Hey, not bad, eh, Aggie?
1: Aye, there's nothing like an English joke, and I'm very glad.
0: Hey, Pop, all this baggage should really go upstairs.
2: Well, thanks, Richard. You know where it belongs.
0: That's what I get for opening my big mouth.
1: Now, I expect you'd all like a nice cup of tea.
4: Oh, not to me, Aggie. I have to go home and unpack. See you all later.
5: All right, sweetie. Aggie, we'll all have tea when Bobber gets back.
1: Very well. I'll put the kettle on.
6: Oh, Ben, isn't it wonderful to be home?
2: Baby, that's the 10th time you said that.
6: Well, darling, we've been together so much lately, I've run out of things to say.
2: Well, we could talk about some of the ancient ruins we've seen.
1: Yoo-hoo! Baby!
2: Here's one of them.
1: Bobby, darling.
6: Glory, darling. Darling, I brought you and Aggie both a bottle of perfume. I'll get it for you.
1: Oh, thank you, dear.
2: Flory, I hate to say this, but I'm darn glad to see you.
1: And I'm glad to see you, too, you old rascal. You know, you never looked better in your whole flabby life.
2: Thanks. And you don't look a day older. But then you couldn't.
1: Now, just for that, you can't have a slice of this sponge cake I baked for you.
2: Oh, you know, I was only kidding, you ravishing creature. Come here and give me a kiss.
1: Oh, Ben, stop it. Stop it, baby. Oh, Ben. Oh, stop it, Ben. You're squashing my sponge.
2: Oh, dear, I thought that was a pretty wet kiss.
1: Anything. Here, take this sponge cake and give it to Aggie.
2: Okay, dollface.
5: Here's the perfume, Florrie.
1: Oh, thank you, darling. Tell me, would you all like to have dinner at my house tonight? I'm having a few friends over.
5: Oh, I can't, Florrie. Richard's new girlfriend is coming over here for dinner. Oh, dear, I forgot to tell Aggie.
1: Oh, how exciting. Did Richard meet her on the boat?
5: Darling, of course not. He's known Aggie for years. Oh, I must go and tell her right away. Oh, and thank you again, dear, for your perfume.
1: I hear Richard has a new girl. Tell me all about her.
7: Oh, hi, I'm Florian. Good to see you.
1: Oh, hello, Richard. Thank you. I hear you've answered the call of Eros.
7: I didn't even know he'd rung up.
1: Oh, no. I understand you've fallen under his spell.
7: Oh, well, that. Yes, I guess I have.
1: Then don't keep me in suspense. Tell me all about her.
7: Elizabeth works in the sick bay. She's a nurse.
1: Well, you couldn't do better than choose someone from the nursing profession. You know, when I was a young girl, I was a nurse.
2: What are you trying to do? Put the boy off?
1: Ben, please. Richard, I may be able to give you some advice about the sort of things that will interest her.
7: I certainly appreciate that, Aunt Florrie. Did you work in a sick bay, too?
1: Oh, no, dear. I worked in a hospital. And the surgeon I assisted was a very eminent one. He taught me a lot about plastic surgery.
2: Oh, very interesting. Tell me, Florrie, is yours a do-it-yourself face?
1: I suppose you think you're very clever making fun of my profession. But I'll have you know it took 3 years of skin grafting to build up my background.
2: So that's how I got to be that size.
1: Ben Lyon, you have ceased to be a gentleman. And you're certainly no lady.
2: Go on, Florrie. I promise not to interrupt you again.
1: No.
7: But, Aunt Florrie, if I don't know what to talk to her about, how can I carry on an intelligent conversation?
1: Well, I've got a book at home that I'm sure will help you. I'll bring it over for you later.
7: Oh, thanks a lot.
1: In the meantime, perhaps your father will explain some of the more intricate details of surgery.
2: Look, Florrie, I'm just a layman.
1: I know, and you've got the eggs to prove it. Well, see you later, Richard.
7: You know, it's darn nice of Aunt Flora to help me out like this.
2: Yeah, she's a good scout.
8: Oh, Master Richard, Willie Winslow's here. Go right in, Master Willie.
9: Oh, hello, Aggie.
10: Hello, Richard. Hello, Mr. L.
2: Hello, Willie.
7: Oh, hi, Willie.
10: Oh, I just thought I'd pop over to welcome you back.
2: Oh, very nice of you. Where's your father?
10: Oh, he's gone to Sussex for a couple of weeks.
2: What's he doing there?
10: Well, he's just got over the flu, you see, and the doctor told him to take a rest and keep away from crowds. So he's gone down the country with Mum and the 15 kids.
7: Some rest.
4: Oh, hello, Willie.
10: Oh, hello, Barbara. Here, you're just the person I want to see. These daffodils are for you.
4: Oh, Willie, that's terribly sweet of you.
10: And these tulips are for the other pretty member of the family.
2: Well, thank you, Willie.
10: I meant Mrs. L.
2: I know you did. Well, you'll find her in the kitchen.
4: Yeah, she's planning a special dinner for Elizabeth.
10: Elizabeth? Elizabeth who? What does she look like?
4: Oh, she's simply beautiful. Isn't she, Richard?
7: Well, maybe, but I don't think she's Willie's type.
10: Any beautiful girl's my type. Hey, I sure would like to meet her.
4: Well, then why don't you come over to dinner tonight? We'd love to have... Ouch! Richard, stop kicking me.
10: Oh, I'd be delighted to come, Barbara. Now, how about giving these tulips to your mum, eh? Oh,
4: come on, you can do it yourself.
10: Ta, see you later, Rich.
7: Not if I see you first.
2: You don't sound too happy, son.
7: I'm not. You should hear the smooth line he's got with the girls. Once he starts talking to Elizabeth, I won't get a word in edgeways.
2: Oh, nonsense. All you have to do is turn on that charm of yours, and you'll have Elizabeth following you around like a lamb.
7: Yeah, but who's going to keep the wolf away?
2: A lion.
8: Oh, Aggie, where's everybody?
11: Your mother and father have gone upstairs to change for dinner, and Master Richard's in his room reading a book.
4: Reading a book? Are you sure he's feeling all right?
11: Ah, it's a medical encyclopedia Mrs. Wainwright lent him.
4: Oh, now I get it. He wants to make an impression on Elizabeth.
11: Ah, I think that's the idea. Well, I must go out and see how the dinner's coming along. Hello, Barbara.
12: My goodness, doesn't the table look lovely?
2: Yeah, it really does. Say, Barbara, would you run upstairs and tell Richard to come down? Elizabeth will be here pretty soon.
4: Oh, sure, Daddy. I'll get him down right away.
2: Oh, BB, would you like a cocktail or sherry while we're waiting? Or would you prefer a soft drink?
12: Well, alcohol before dinner always goes to my head. So I think I must have a soft one.
2: Well. You said it. I'll give you some orange juice. Oh, that'll be Elizabeth.
12: Oh, I'll get it. Oh, come right in, Elizabeth.
10: I knew I shouldn't have wore this carnation.
2: Hello, Willie. You want some fruit juice?
10: Oh, yes, thanks.
7: Hey, Ma, Barbara said Elizabeth was here.
10: Oh. Hi, Willie.
2: Hi.
12: Well, she hasn't arrived yet, dear.
4: Then the doorbell wasn't Elizabeth?
10: Dear, listen. I'm beginning to think there's no such person as this.
2: I'll get it.
13: Oh, good evening, Mr. Lyons.
2: Oh, hello, Elizabeth. Come on in.
12: Oh, Richard, don't just stand there. Take her coat.
7: Gosh, I hardly recognize you, Elizabeth. You look lovely. I've never seen you in a dress before. I mean, you've always had a uniform on.
13: Well, believe me, it's good to get out of it for a change.
4: Oh, Willie, I'd like you to meet Elizabeth Weston.
10: Oh, so would I.
4: Boy. Elizabeth, this is Willie Wimple.
13: How are you, Willie?
10: Oh, much better since I saw you.
13: Isn't that sweet?
10: Want some hors d'oeuvres, Miss Weston?
7: Elizabeth, have a peanut.
2: Sherry or fruit juice, my dear?
13: Well, this really is service. I'll have some fruit juice, please.
7: How about a peanut?
4: Oh, Richard, I'm sure she wants more than one peanut.
7: Barbara, you don't understand. One peanut is more nutritious than a large apple. You see, it's more than 50% oil, which under certain circumstances may easily form microscopic deposits of fat in the bloodstream, tending to clog the tissues, which can lead to premature hardening of the arteries.
2: Did that come out of you?
11: Have some more hors d'oeuvres, Elizabeth.
13: Thank you. I adore sardines.
7: Oh, yes, and they're full of calories and good for the brain. Which, of course, is divided into three regions commonly called vesicles, namely the forebrain, the midbrain, and the hindbrain.
4: Anybody care for an autopsy?
7: Please, I'm just coming to something extremely interesting. Now, let's take the hindbrain.
10: Oh, you take it. I'd rather have another sardine.
13: Dinner's ready.
12: No, thank you, Aggie. Come on, everybody.
4: Yes, this way to the operating table.
7: Barbara, cut it out.
2: Elizabeth, you better sit over here by Dr. Lyon.
13: Thank you.
2: And Willie, over here.
10: Oh, Tom.
13: Now,
9: then, which of you would like the dark meat and which of you prefer the white?
7: I hope you don't mind my mentioning it, Aggie, but you dissected the turkey the wrong way.
9: Is that so?
7: Well, yes, you see, it's much easier if first you sever the sternum from the costal cartilages and then make a neat incision between the frontal breastbone and the sternal ribs.
9: And are you quite sure you wouldn't like me to give the turkey an anesthetic first?
2: Richard, why don't you use your mouth for eating?
14: Say, Liz, do you like dancing?
13: Love it.
14: Do you, cha-cha?
13: I'm afraid I've never had the time to learn.
14: Poor, I'll teach you.
7: Do you know that,
13: What work do you do, Willie?
14: Oh, I'm a sailor in the Merchant Navy.
13: Oh, how interesting. And I suppose you have a girl in every port.
14: Oh, no. I'll tell you another thing, Liz. I've never seen a girl in any port as pretty as what you are.
13: What a nice thing to say.
7: I read about a very interesting case of hemoglobin deficiency today. Would anybody like to hear about it?
2: No.
13: Willie, why do you keep staring at my hair like that?
14: Eh? Oh, well, it reminds me of a field of corn I once saw with all the sun shining on it. Oh, it was smashing.
13: Oh, Willie, I love hearing poetical things.
7: Do you know the three main causes of a stomach ache?
2: No, but I know what's giving us a pain in the neck.
4: Oh, Richard, would you help me bring in the suite?
7: But Barbara...
4: Richard, come on.
7: Oh, all right. What did you drag me away for?
4: Because you're boring her to death with all that medical stuff.
9: You know, your sister's right. When a nurse is off duty, she wants to get away from it all.
7: But Aunt Florrie said it would put me in good with her.
9: Now, I'm sure Mrs. Wainwright had the very best intention, but let's face it, she's still a widow.
4: That's right. And if you don't watch out, Willie Wimple's going to steal Elizabeth right away from you.
7: Oh, gosh, what can I do?
4: I've got it. Just keep them talking in there for about 5 minutes.
9: What are you going to do?
4: I'm going to give Willie that plum pie I made today. I just remembered, Willie's allergic to plums.
9: Are you sure about that?
4: Oh, positive. I remember when we were kids, we went on a picnic, and Mother gave him some plum pie, and he couldn't stop sneezing.
9: Well, that should take the romance out of the young man.
4: Now, you just keep them busy in there, Aggie, and I'll run home and get it. Mm-hmm.

0: liqueur.
1: That certainly was a lovely spread.
2: It certainly was. I've never tasted such divine turkey.
3: Well, have some more.
2: Oh, I haven't any room left.
0: I don't think any of us have.
4: When you see this pie, I think you'll change your mind.
1: Yes, you've never tasted anything like it.
2: I thought we were having souffle for dessert.
1: This is a special surprise, Ma. Oh. Here, I'll serve you.
2: Well, thank you, dear.
5: None for me, Rich. I couldn't eat another bite.
4: Oh, please have some, Willie. I made it myself.
0: Now he'll never eat it.
2: Well, it certainly looks tempting.
4: Oh, good. Here's a piece for you, Elizabeth.
1: And here's yours, Pop. Oh,
4: now, Willie, you'll have some, won't you?
5: Well, it does look awfully good. What kind of pie is it?
1: Well, actually, it's a new kind of fruit the scientists have just developed. They crossed the sultana with a gooseberry.
2: What happened?
1: They made a date.
5: Rich, who on earth gave you that corny old joke?
0: I did.
5: Blimey. Here, oh, we'll have some more of that pie, Barbara.
4: Thank goodness. I mean, good for you, Willie. There's a nice big piece.
5: Barbara, I think I'll have another... two.
4: Bless you, Daddy.
5: I wonder if...
4: Oh, Willie, there's plenty more pie when you finish that piece.
5: Barbara, please don't interrupt when I'm... ing.
4: Oh, I'm sorry. What were you saying?
3: Your father said don't interrupt him when he's...
5: Achoo-ing.
1: Here, Pop, have my handkerchief.
5: Thanks.
2: Mr. Lyon, I believe you've caught a very bad cold. I think you'd better go to bed.
5: Oh, no, I'm quite... Achoo!
3: Now, Ben, don't argue. You're going to bed this minute. I'll go switch your electric blanket on.
2: While you're doing that, I'll get some hot lemon and aspirin.
5: Come on, Mr. L. I'll help you upstairs.
1: Oh, thanks, Willie. Barbara, I can't understand it. Willie's eaten two big helpings of that pie, and he's still perfectly all right.
4: Richard?
1: Yes?
4: I've just remembered something.
1: What?
4: Well, when we went on that picnic, it wasn't Willie who was allergic to plums. It was Daddy.
1: Barbara, how could you make such a mistake?
4: Oh, I'm sorry. I was only trying to help.
1: You sure helped all right.
4: Oh, hello, Willie. How's Daddy?
5: Oh, he's sneezing marvelously.
1: Poor Pop. Willie, it looks like the party's over. I guess you'll be wanting to go home.
5: It's early yet. I thought I'd take Liz along to the pally.
1: And so did I.
5: Well, you can take her some other night.
1: Look, she's my girl.
4: Now, boys, stop that. I want you to get settled this like gentlemen. Go upstairs and ask Elizabeth who she wants to go out with.
5: Okay, Barbara. Come on, Rich.
1: And be the best man with me.
5: I will.
1: Wait, we better knock on the door.
6: Come in.
1: Say, Elizabeth,
6: I... Oh, shh. Not so loud, dear. Your father's trying to sleep.
1: Elizabeth, I want to take you out tonight.
5: And I want to take you out, too.
6: But what about Mr. Lyon?
5: Let him find his own date.
2: It's terribly sweet of you both, but I'm afraid I can't go out with either of you tonight.
5: Why not?
2: Because Mr. Lyon is ill. And it's my duty as a nurse to stay and keep an eye on him.
5: But now, will you two stop making such a... hurt you?
3: There now, you've awakened him.
5: I'm sorry, Mr. L, but we wanted to take Liz out to have fun tonight.
1: Yes, but she says she doesn't want to have fun. She wants to stay here with you, Pop.
5: Thank you, Liz.
1: Well, you know what she meant. Anyway, you haven't got a cold. It's something you ate.
2: You're wrong, Richard. Your father's in the first stages of flu and has a high temperature.
1: He has?
2: Yes. He's nearly 101.
3: We know, dear, but we don't talk about that.
7: Please, nurse, would you mind getting my crazy family out of here so I can have some rest?
2: Of course. Go along, everybody. Go on.
1: Well, so long, Pop. And I hope... Achoo! And I hope that you'll be better in the morning.
2: Richard, put your tongue out. Let me feel your pulse. Oh, dear. Get in the other bed right away.
1: Huh?
2: Yes, I'll have to take care of both of you now. You've caught the flu from your father.
1: Gosh, thank you, Pop. This is the nicest thing you've ever given me.

That was Drive for the Lion, with Phoebe Daniels and Ben Lyon, with their daughter Barbara and their son Richard. Also in this recording were Doris Rogers, Molly Weir, Harry Fowler, and Lillian Grasson. The incidental music was by Paul Fennelly, who also conducted the BBC Variety Orchestra. Bob Block, Ronnie Hanbury, and Phoebe Daniels wrote the script, and the production was by Tom Ronald.

0: Hello and welcome to the last in the current series of Act Your Age. First up are the team of budding talents we call the Up and Comers. Alongside Captain Holly Walsh is a comedian who last year had a Radio 4 show called What to Do If You're Not Like Everybody Else. Sadly, like everybody else, I was watching The Apprentice instead. It's Andrew Lawrence, ladies and gentlemen. Andrew, first of all, your favourite ever joke, please.
1: There's a young man at his grandfather's funeral, and he's sobbing uncontrollably, and his girlfriend says, "Try not to get so upset." He said, "I can't help it. I feel partly responsible." She said, "Why?" He said, "'Cause last week I went to see him in hospital. He looked terrible. He was all connected up to a life support machine." I said, "Granddad, are you all right?" He said, "No, I've had enough. Switch it off." I said, "No, just wait. Things will get better." He said, "No, switch it off. Switch it off." And I knew he couldn't do it for himself, so I made the decision. I went and switched the life support machine off. I watched him slip away as he gasped his last breath. It's when I saw the television.
0: So alongside the captain of the current crop, Rufus Hound, it's a comedian who used to perform a double act with Russell Brand and taught him everything he knows about timing, handling hecklers, but sadly not how to delete a voicemail after you've left it. It's Paul Foote, ladies and gentlemen. Paul, what is the joke guaranteed to make you laugh?
2: It's a Yo Mama joke. And it was simply, "Yo Mama's so old, I told her to act her age, and she died."
0: And finally, it's those men of experience known as the old guard. Alongside Captain Ted Robbins, it's a comedian who says the only annoying thing about ever hosting Cracker Jack is that every time he mentions the name Cracker Jack, everyone always shouts, I could see that would get annoying after a while. Please prepare to crush a grape for Stu Francis. So, Stu, what's your favourite ever joke?
3: A school teacher walked in the classroom and said, "Morning, children." And they all said, "Morning, teacher." And this little boy said, "I've got no pencil." She said, "I beg your pardon?" He said, "I've got no pencil." She said, "No, no, no. One doesn't say, 'I've got no pencil.' One says, 'I have no pencil.' Julie has no pencil. Michael has no pencil. They have no pencil. We have no pencil." And the kid said, "Well, who's got all the bleeding pencils then?"
0: So on to our first round. It's Generation Y. All of our generation may believe that theirs is the best, but there's always something or someone that lets the side down. In this round, each team must tell us what they think is the very worst characteristic of their age group, with, as ever, the funniest team, as judged by me, winning the round. So beginning with the youth of today, Holly and Andrew, what would you say is wrong with your generation?
4: Personal ambition. We don't think it's a good thing.
1: Certainly when I was growing up, my parents used to say things to me like, "Andrew, you can achieve anything you set your mind to. The sky's the limit. The world's your oyster." And gradually, as I started to get older, they noticed a discernible lack of talent, intelligence, good looks. Increasingly, they stopped saying, "You can achieve anything you set your mind to," and started saying, "Try your best, son. That's all you can do."
4: People really want to become famous for whatever. I mean, there's enough TV channels, so you could be, like, famous for 15 minutes, but that would be on the Caravan channel, so it wouldn't mean anything.
5: It might not mean anything to you, but as a Caravan channel subscriber...
1: The one question you ask children over and over again when they're growing up is, what do you want to be when you grow up? Encouraging them to have dreams and aspirations. If I ever have children, I think I'm going to train them to be realistic. I'm going to say, "Listen, if anyone ever asks you, what do you want to do, what do you want to be when you grow up, this is what you say. I want to be able to get a job that I can go and do every day that doesn't make me want to kill myself. I want to live somewhere nice where I can walk home every night without running risk of being stabbed. I want to have a relationship with someone I don't find physically disgusting. I want to get married, have children without my wife leaving me after 3 years, taking half my house, half my savings, 100% of my faith in humanity. I want to die before senility kicks in, robs me of what little dignity I have left. When I do die, I want it to be peacefully in my sleep. I want there to be enough people at my funeral so nobody realises what charmless, unpopular, lonely little Burke I've always been." Now, repeat that back to me.
0: And so on to the current crop. Rufus and Paul, what do you dislike about your contemporaries?
2: Well, what I thought is that at my age, people are all having children. They're all getting married and having children. It's really annoying. They all go on about how much they want children, and yet they seem to be utterly joyless about it. And then if you say, "Oh, shall I look after your child for the afternoon?" "Oh, yes, please, please, just get it off me."
6: Well, that gives you hope for the future, doesn't it, eh? Paul Foote's new programme on CBBC starts Tuesday. Hi, kids.
7: I like the children. It's the people who have them I don't like.
4: I'll tell you what I find annoying, those incredibly huge buggies. And also, women go running with the buggies. They do their fitness by pushing their... But all it looks like is that they've stolen a baby. That's...
3: When we were kids, we went out and made something happen. Mm-hmm. There's nothing to do. We made it happen. We played games like, yeah, kiss catch. knock a door, run. That was a great game, wasn't it? You made something happen. You knocked on somebody's door, run away and hide, didn't you? They still play it today. It's called Parcel Force. All those games. Then you'd go behind the bicycle sheds, wouldn't you? And you'd invent games like Doctors and Nurses. Trouble is, I was always the ambulance driver.
0: Let's turn to the old guard, Ted and Stu. What is it about your generation particularly that makes you wrinkle your brow more than normal?
6: The trouble with our generation is that we think we can get away with everything. We think we can shout and say, what did you say? And not care that we've got nasal hair coming out. When you get older, everything droops down except your body hair, which starts sprouting upwards.
1: I think you start getting uncontrollable body hair quite young, to be honest. I started acquiring body hair recently, and I haven't had that much up until this point. I've been quite happy with that, because a ginger man, pasty man body hair just looks like a Scotch egg that's been trampled on, really, isn't it?
0: Okay, so I think that's the end of that round. Thank you for those thoughts. All valid, in my opinion, but I think we'll give the points to Rufus and Paul. So on to the next round, where two of our opposing comedians go head-to-head against the clock. They have 90 seconds between them to talk about a classic comedy topic. When the time is up, the comedian who's taken the least time to get their laughs is the winner. First up to enter the head-to-head zone, it's the current crop against the old guard. So that's Rufus against Stu. It's Stu to start, and the subject is work. Your 90 seconds start now.
3: Oh, work. You're talking to the wrong fella here, work. The last job I had was school prefect.
5: The worst thing about any job is having a boss you hate. And I think it's only been since becoming self-employed I've realised what a total arsehole I am.
3: I once went for a job and the foreman said, what would you want to paint this 30-foot chimney? I said, a 30-foot brush.
5: My friend said that as a doctor he had to have the patience of Job. And you know, I looked in the waiting room and there were 3,000-year-old Hebrews.
3: A pal of mine went for a job as a lollipop man, and he didn't get the job because he'd only got one eye. I said, that's a bit rough. They could have put you on a one-way street.
5: I think that joke lacked any depth.
3: So I went for this job as a handyman. He said, what can you do? I said, not a lot. He said, can you lay bricks? I said, no. He said, plumbing. I said, well, no, done plumbing. What about plastering? I said, I've never tried it. He said, what makes you think you're handy? I said, I only live around the corner.
5: Two Irishmen walking past a wood mill, and there's a big sign out the front that says, tree fellas wanted. Hang on, I haven't finished that.
0: Sorry, you have.
3: I once got sacked from a job for laughing. I was driving a hearse at the time.
0: Well, the scores are in. Rufus has 42 seconds. Stuart, 48 seconds. Rufus takes the points. Okay, time now to make yourself comfortable as we embark on our anecdote round Q&A. Once again, I ask our guests a single question and then decide who answers with the funniest story. This week's question is, what's been your strangest experience when appearing on television? Let's begin with the up-and-comers and Andrew. We'll start with you. What's been your strangest experience?
1: I did a small part in a sitcom called Ideal, and I did three series. The third series, they phoned me up, and they said, you will have to do a nude scene in this series, Andrew. We won't be paying you any extra, though, because you won't have to be properly naked. All right. And so I went along, and the day of the recording, it turned out what they meant when they said I wouldn't have to be properly naked is that they give me a small child sock to wear over my bits and pieces for purposes of, and I quote, maintaining my dignity.
6: Was it a long sock?
1: A long sock. Yeah. It was a small sock.
5: I did the same thing with a verruca sock.
4: This is genuinely true. I got a verruca the other day. No, I haven't had one since I was 8, but it's really embarrassing having a verruca because you have to phone up everyone you've ever been swimming with and explain to them they have to check their foot and you're really sorry about it.
0: Have you ever been asked to appear nude on television, Ted? You're a kind of a teeny old
6: man. I have, actually. I did a thing called Grease Monkeys, a drama. They give me a spray tan, one of those all-over spray tans, the makeup girls, and they're pumping it through and then spraying. And she actually went, "We're going to run out of liquid in a minute, Maureen." You might not need to know this, but I do sleep in the raw, girls. And I stayed in a hotel, and they upgraded my room to a big, huge double bed with a mirror, I think it was the bridal suite, above the bed. And I woke with a start at 4 a.m, horrified to see a 19-stone naked skydiver coming up.
0: Right, let's talk to Paul now of the current crop. Paul, did you have any particularly odd experiences doing television?
7: Yes, actually, last year, just before the Edinburgh Festival, I was doing a television show with my friend Noel Fielding. And naturally, he's a lot more famous than me. That's all fine. Anyway, I'd given him some flyers for my Edinburgh show. And so a lot of people were saying to him, "Have you got a show on, Noel?" And he would say, "Oh, I haven't, but you must check out my friend Paul's show." And he'd give them a flyer. So anyway, we're coming out of the TV studio. And then this man comes up to me and he says, "Oh, Paul, it's so nice to meet you. You're my favourite comedian." Then he said, "Have you got a show on in Edinburgh?" And I said, "Yes, I have, actually." So I said, "Noel, joking a bit, because Noel's famous. He'll obviously know who Noel is." I said, "Noel, stop messing about. You know, when someone expresses an interest in my Edinburgh show, give them a flyer. Come on." And then Noel came over, and then I was sort of saying, "Not subservient enough. Go on the floor, Noel. Kneel on the floor and give out the flyer." And then it became increasingly clear this man had no idea who Noel was, and then obviously just thought that I treated my staff really badly. So basically, Noel lost me one audience member by not being famous enough.
5: I was once doing the Pyramid Game on my birthday, hosted by Donny Osmond. Eamon Holmes got a nosebleed, so I filled in for him at short notice. And as I realised that I could say that sentence and that sentence was true in my own life, it turned out production was so grateful that I'd given up additional hours of my birthday that Donny Osmond started to sing me happy birthday. And they brought out a cake. Now, I don't know if you're familiar with Donny Osmond and the Donny Osmond audience, but it turns out they're women of a certain age who are very, very protective about Donny Osmond. So when it got to the end and he kissed me on the cheek, which I think he thought was hilarious, all I looked out was at a sea of about 250-year-old women looking at me going, "You bastard."
0: Okay, so let's go to Stu now. Same question goes to you. Which odd experiences did you have making all those many TV shows? I forget the name of the show. What was that show you did?
3: Right. Well, of all the years, I've crushed a grape, I've jumped off a doll's house, I could rip a tissue, I could test drive a Tonka. And you're asking me what went wrong. The strangest thing that ever happened is genuine. I was doing a show called Ultra Quiz, and we used to go round from town to town. One of the shows was at Alton Towers. They said, "Right, we need a photo for next week, TV Times. Get on the corkscrew." Now, I am terrified of heights. So the photographer says, "Get on." Round we go. We didn't quite catch you that time. Round we go. I am now green. I went round 13 times. I got off. And he said, "We think we've got it. Thank you very much." We're staggering back. And a fella said, "Oh, that looks good. Look at that." And it was a big green plastic frog that was a litter bin. And he said, "On the way back, Stu, leap over that." So I leapt over this thing for a bit of fun. I don't have to tell you, do I? The following week in the TV Times was a picture of me leaping over a green litter bin frog.
6: Does the frog ever write or call? Or...
3: Not even a croak.
6: Not a croak. Have you ever seen a child, Paul, you love children, have you ever seen a child actually be sick on a waltzer?
5: That Anton Dubek was furious.
0: Right, that's enough of that round. I'm going to give the points, I think, mainly for the extraordinary picture painted by Andrew with his nude scene and his small sock. Ladies and gentlemen, the points for the up-and-comers. Andrew, take it. So now it's time for our second pair of comedians to go against the clock in the head-to-head zone as Paul meets Andrew. It's a contest there between the current crop and the up-and-comers. It's Paul to start. The subject is food, and your time starts now.
7: When you go into an Italian restaurant and the waiter comes over with that big pepper mill, quite a good thing to do is to bring out from your bag an even bigger pepper mill.
1: When I was a teenager, I used to force-feed myself junk food because I wanted to get fat. People say, Andrew, why would you want to get fat? Because I was ginger, scrawny, with a creepy face. I just felt like it might be fun to have the full package for a while.
7: You know when you go into a harvester and they say, have you ever been to a harvester before? Do you think anyone has ever said yes?
1: I do a lot of food shopping in the supermarket. I like it. I always go through the same self-service checkout so many times. There's almost a sexual frisson between us now. Place item in the bagging area. Whoa, hold on a second.
7: I think a hotel breakfast is really weird. It's not a breakfast like a normal breakfast, is it? I mean, you know, I can't think of a time when I've ever been at home and I've thought to myself, I feel ever so hungry this morning. I wonder whether I've got any tinned grapefruit segments.
1: Return item to the bagging area. My item's nowhere near your bagging area. Trust me, if my item is in your bagging area, you know all about it.
7: When you're in a restaurant, you always have to pay a service charge, which I just think is just ridiculous, really, because it basically means that the price that you see in the menu is the price for them to prepare the food and then leave it in the kitchen.
1: I don't like phoning up for a pizza delivery. They always get my order wrong. The other day I phoned up for a Krusty Supreme. 10 minutes later, Diana Ross is knocking on the door.
0: And the scores are in, ladies and gentlemen. We have 47 seconds for Paul, 43 seconds for Andrew. Andrew takes the points.
8: Here we are.
0: Which brings us to the 60-second freestyle round. This week's guests each have the microphone to themselves for 1 minute in which they could do whatever they want. It just has to be funny, of course. First up, it's the up-and-comers. It's Andrew Lawrence. Off you go, Andrew.
1: A bit hectic time for me, really. I've just recently moved in with my girlfriend. She doesn't know about it yet. waiting till her birthday next month, I'm going to come down from the attic in the middle of the night, surprise her. But it's nice, you know, it's nice to have moved in, because I've not had a lot of luck romantically. I think looking at my face is a bit like reading in a car for 10 minutes is all right, then you start to feel a little bit sick. But I find she's a very restless sleeper, and this bothers me. The other night she was poking me and prodding me, shaking me in the middle of the night. She said, psst, Andrew, what is it? Just go to the toilet. Oh, thanks for letting me know. What do you want me to do? Come with you? Hold your hand? She went to the toilet.

0: that? Was that all right? Yeah, it was all right, yeah. Did you get rid of everything you needed to get rid of? Yeah. Flush the toilet? No. Why not? Didn't want to wake you up.
1: Thanks for that, Andrew. On next to the current crop and Paul Foote. Paul, you have 60 seconds, starting now.
2: I want to say something about firemen, because they're absolute show-offs, firemen, aren't they? I mean, I know they rescue people and they're quite brave, but, I mean, they're show-offs. I mean, do they really need to slide down those poles? Why can't they just play cards on the ground floor? And then, you know, when there's a call-out, reach their fire engine by the method of walking. And on the subject of exercise, don't you agree that school sports days are humiliating enough for slow runners without them having to have the mothers and fathers races to basically demonstrate that the children were never in with a chance genetically? And the final thing I want to say is probably the most annoying thing ever, and that is Sudoku puzzles. Because, I mean, they are absolutely pointless, aren't they? I mean, people sit there for about half an hour sometimes working out how to get all the numbers correctly into the grid. Oh, yes, yes, I require a 4 in that column. I've gone slightly wrong. I mean, no one checks.
1: Thank you, Paul. Finally, it's the turn of the old guard, Stu Francis.
3: I just like winding people up. I think it's lovely. In fact, on the way here tonight, I was walking down Oxford Street. On the corner of the street, there's your typical man, sat on the blanket, compulsory dog, polystyrene cup, shook it in front of me and said, "Any change, mate?" I said, "No, I still live in a big house and drive a Mercedes." And it's not very often you meet somebody with the same humour. But my wife, God love her, I met her at Manchester Airport. She was sniffing luggage at the time. And same humour as me. In fact, the other night she came running in the house. She said, "Oh, I don't believe it. Oh, I don't believe it." I said, "Calm down, girl. Calm down. You'll have a heart attack." She said, "I can't. I've got some good news, but I've got some bad news." I said, "What's the good news?" She said, "The airbag works on the Volvo."
1: Excellent. Thank you very much indeed. All very good stuff. I am going to award the points, though, I think, for the fairly striking idea that firemen are all show-offs. Paul takes the points. So now it's time for our final pairing to go head-to-head against the clock. It's a battle of the captains, of the up-and-comers, against the old guard. So that's Holly versus Ted. It's Holly to start. The subject is animals, and your time begins now.
4: I found out an interesting fact recently. Apparently, dolphins and humans are the only animals on Earth that enjoy having sex, right? Don't ask me how I know that.
5: I used to have a dog that used to chase people on a bicycle, so I took his bicycle off him.
4: When someone says something dodgy and at the end they go, "Know what I mean?" But I love that noise because it's also the noise you use to beckon a horse. Just be really funny if whenever someone says something dodgy like your wife, she's a bit of a goer, "Know what I mean?" A horse walked in.
5: Animals. A fellow goes in a pub, he says, "Pint of biscuit, please," and a little mouse pops out of his pocket, goes, "And a large whiskey." And he gives him a large whiskey, the mouse drinks the whiskey. "Another pint, another whiskey for the mouse. Another pint, large whiskey." 7 times. The barman says, "I think you've had enough to drink, mate." He said, "I want another drink on now. All right, out." He said, "Listen, I'll see you in the car park." And the mouse crawled out of his pocket, said, "Yeah, and bring your cat."
4: What has always really baffled me is why we still need mounted policemen, because unless there's some sort of illegal joust on the football pitch or a thief tries to get away over a series of small hedges, there is nothing.
5: There's a fellow washed up, shipwrecked on a little desert island, nobody there, starving. He's got his dog, faithful dog Rover, managed to swim to the bit, and they're there for a week, he's starving, no food. 2 weeks, absolutely. He says, "Rover, sorry, it's you or me, I can't believe it." Eats the dog, gets up, pile of bones. He looks at the bones, he starts crying. He says, "Rover would have loved them bones."
1: Okay, the scores are in, and Holly took 40 seconds. Ted took 50. Holly takes the points. All of which brings us to our final buzz around, which is called Be Funny or Else. I say a word, a phrase, a topic, and our comedians simply buzz in with a relevant joke or one-liner. The first topic is time. Rufus.
6: What's the secret of comedy timing? Sorry, what's the secret of comedy? Timing.

0: I love it when people are like checking out other people in bars and stuff, and they use code words. Like if you see a really good looking man, you go, "Whoa, hottie at 12 o'clock," which works really well unless you're with Europeans because they're an hour ahead. They're like, "Where?"
1: This fella retired from work after 50 years, and they presented him with a gold watch. And the managing director said, "Don't think it's any old gold watch. That is a special watch. That won't lose 10 seconds in 20 years." So he retired. The guy went home feeling very proud, wearing his watch. He sat in the house in the evening, watching the television, and it came on news at 10. Bong, bong, bong, bong. And looked at his watch, 25 past nine. And he smacked his son over the head and said, "Have you been messing around with that television?"
0: I'm obsessed with being early for everything, and my mum thinks it's because I was a premature baby, which is maybe right, but it also explains why I only really feel comfortable in the conservatory.
2: One of the wonderful things about being a comedian is that you don't really have to get up early in the morning. Could I ask who here, by way of a cheer, got up earlier than 7 o'clock this morning? 1, 2, 3. Yeah, sometimes I set the alarm clock for 7 just for a joke. I roll over, have a chuckle, go back to sleep. There's no punchline there, but it has given me a tremendously smug feeling inside.
3: Okay, the next subject is mobile phones. Holly wants to go.
0: I bought my mum a mobile phone, and she never turns it on. So whenever I say to her, "Why don't you turn the phone on?" she goes, "Oh, I'm not expecting any calls." That's like saying, "Why didn't you put any batteries in the smoke detector?" "Oh, I wasn't expecting a fire."
4: It's a generational thing that parents seemingly cannot text without texting it in capital letters. Which, for anybody who actually uses a mobile phone, that is shouting.
5: Yes.
4: So every text I get from my dad is basically, "Hello, son! How are you?" Which is fine, because my dad is the Reverend Ian Paisley.
6: My phone has got predictive text, and the other day I texted a girl to ask whether she wanted a date now. It correctly predicted no.
2: I don't really understand the etiquette with text messaging. It worries me. If someone sends you a text message, how long can you leave it without replying, without seeming rude? I guess it depends on the message, doesn't it? If someone sends you a message, "Hi, Andrew, haven't seen you in a long time, let's catch up," you could probably leave that a week. But if it's your gran, "I've fallen down the stairs, can't move," probably best not to leave that more than a couple of days, really, isn't it?
4: A lot of people are very troubled by young people playing music through their phone on the bus. And it's, do you confront them? Do you ask them politely? No. Start dancing.
3: Let's try one more. How about teenagers? Paul?
6: My first romantic experience with a girl was when I was a teenager, and I spent the evening sitting on the merry-go-round, holding her hand, which was really romantic. Quite tiring for the girl, though, because she had to keep running around the outside.
1: Two Scottish lads walking down the road, and suddenly round the corner came this gang of teenagers all hooded up, and one said, "Jimmy, I think we're going to get mugged here." He said, "Really? Here's that 30 quid I owe you."
2: Remember one time as a teenager, I came home from school very upset, and my dad said, "What was wrong?" And I said, "Well, we're doing athletics, and all the kids were laughing at me because I can't do the high jump. I don't know what to do." He said, "Well, just got to try and rise above it."
3: That very attractive sound means it's the end of the contest, so I have to decide the winner. And it's obviously been very closely fought, but I think I'm going to give the point for one particular line, because I think it's advice unique to this programme. When we offered you advice about what to do when a waiter produces a very large pepper mill, this advice came from the current crop. So Paul and Rufus take the points, and they win tonight's episode. A very touching embrace at the end. All that remains is for me to thank all of our guests, Holly and Andrew, Rufus and Paul, Ted and Stu. Join us next time when three more teams of comedians will be told to act your age. Thank you. Goodbye. Act Your Age was presented by me, Simon Mayo. The guests were Holly Walsh and Andrew Lawrence, Rufus Hound and Paul Foote, Ted Robbins and Stu Francis. Act Your Age was devised and produced by Ashby Blaker and Bill Matthews.
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2: It all started when Mr. Fawlty come back from shops in car with Mrs. Fawlty, and they're having nice friendly chat about everything, this and that.
3: You said you'd go.
4: I didn't, sir. I said I might. I've got to do the accounts tonight.
3: You don't have to do the accounts tonight.
4: I do.
3: Always the same. Whenever I want to go out, you've always got some excuse.
4: It's not an excuse. It's just that tonight,
3: it's not just a night. It's any night I want to go out with any of my friends, anyone at all, any other members of the human race.
4: Yes, why wouldn't you want to share it with members of the human race?
3: Cooped up in this hotel all day long. You never take me out. The only bit of life I get is when I get away with some of my friends.
4: Well, you must get away more often, dear.
3: They all think you're peculiar. You know that, don't you? They've all said at one time or another, how on earth did the two of us ever get together? Black magic, my mother says.
4: Well, she'd know, wouldn't she? Her and that cat.
2: And they go in kitchen, where is Terry, the chef, and a very strange man looking in fridge. What is doing? They not know him.
4: Shall I get you the wine list? Mr. Fawlty, Mr. Oh, please, call me waiter. Look, I'll go and get a chair, and then you can really tuck in. There's some stuff in the bin you might like, you know, potato peelings, cold rice pudding, that sort of thing. Not exactly haute cuisine, but it'll certainly help to fill you up. Ah, so, well, may I introduce the gentleman who's just opened the self-service department here, Mr.
5: Carnegie.
4: Mr. Carnegie, the scavenger gourmet from
5: the public health department.
4: Yes, but where were you born, scavenger or down here in the West Country?
3: Public health department?
6: Oh, here's the invoice for the meat, Mr. Carnegie. The 6-monthly check-up.
3: Oh, yes, the meat was delivered on Wednesday.
5: Yes, that would appear to be satisfactory.
4: Oh, good. I hope you didn't mind my little joke just now. Thank God we English can laugh at each other, eh? So our new chef just left. Just popped out for a quick prayer, I expect.
5: Mr. Fawlty.
4: Hello.
5: These premises do not come up to the standard required by this authority. Unless appropriate steps are taken instantly, I shall have no alternative but to prosecute or recommend closure to the appropriate committee of the council. Specifically, lack of proper cleaning routines, dirty and greasy filters, greasy and encrusted deep fat fryer, dirty cracked and stained food preparation surfaces, dirty cracked and missing wall and floor tiles, dirty marked and stained utensils, dirty and greasy interior surfaces of the ventilator hoods.
4: Yes, about the deep fat fryer.
5: Inadequate temperature control and storage of dangerous foodstuffs, storage of cooked and raw meat in same trays, storage of raw meat above confectionery with consequent dripping of meat juices onto cream products. Refrigerator seals loose and cracked, icebox undefrosted, and refrigerator overstocked.
4: Yes, say no more.
5: Food handling routines suspect. Evidence of smoking in food preparation area. Dirty and grubby food handling overalls. Lack of wash hand basin, which you gave us a verbal assurance you'd have installed on our last visit 6 months ago, and 2 dead pigeons in the water tank.
4: Otherwise okay?
5: As I said, I shall refrain from serving a food hygiene notice today, but I shall return tomorrow. If the items on this list have not been rectified, I shall take immediate action. I have not had time to inspect the bedrooms and common passageways, but I shall be doing so tomorrow.
3: Yes, of course.
5: The only gourmets you'll find scavenging in this kitchen will be kamikaze ones.
7: Thought we was in trouble there for a minute.
4: We are in trouble.
7: Piece of cake.
4: Have you read this piece of cake?
7: Well, they got to do that, haven't they? It's part of their job.
4: Terry, this kitchen is filthy.
7: Filthy towers, eh? Now, look, all kitchens are filthy, Mr. Fawlty. In fact, the better the kitchen, the filthier it is. Have you ever read George Orwell's Experiences at Maxim's in Paris?
4: No, do you have a copy? I'll read it out in court.
3: Can't you stand there gossiping?
4: I am not gossiping. I'm trying to point out to our alleged chef...
3: Go upstairs and get Manuel and check the bathrooms for soap and paper and get those pigeons out of the water tank.
4: Yes, my little commandant.
3: And see how many fire extinguishers are missing. Right. Come on, Polly, we'll start in here. Not here, puss.
2: Now, I know nothing about all this until Mr. Forty, he come into my room.
4: I'm sorry, this is an emergency. Important. See? The health inspector's just been things wrong with hotel. We put them right by tomorrow, all right? Now, Manuel, go up to the roof. The roof? Yes. Yes. And no, come, I haven't told you yet. Now, go to the water tank.
0: Oh, water.
4: Water tank. Water on roofing tank? Yes.
0: See,
4: two dead pigeons in tank. Take out. It's not difficult, Manuel. This is not a proposition from Wittgenstein. Listen. Two dead pigeons, water tank. What is funny?
0: How they get up there?
4: How they flew up there.
0: That's right. That's right.
4: Mike, Mike, stop. Just for your... Oh, not pigs, pigeons! Pigeon, pigeon! Like your English! Piffle pig, pigeon, pigeon!
0: Pigeon!
4: What is that? It's my hamster!
0: Pigeon!
4: Hamster?
0: Sissy!
4: No, pigeon!
0: Oh, well, it's a rat!
4: Pigeon!
0: It's a rat!
4: No, it's hamster! Well, of course it's a rat. You have rats in Spain, don't you? What did Franco have them all shot?
0: This hamster, it's a rat.
4: No, I think so too.
0: What?
4: I say to man in shop, it's a rat. He say, no, it's a special kind of hamster. It's filigree Siberian hamster. Only one in shop, he makes special price, only £5.
0: Have you ever heard of the bubonic plague, Manuel? It was very popular here at one time. A lot of pedigree hamsters came over on ships from Siberia.
4: What do you do?
0: I'm sorry, Manuel, this is a rat.
4: No, it's hamster!
0: He's not hamster. Hamsters are small and cuddly. Cuddle this, you'd never play the guitar again.
4: Where you go? Where you go? Where you take
0: him? I'm sorry, Manuel, he's got to go.
4: Go, no.
0: Yes.
4: He mind, he stay with me.
0: Now, look, this is a hotel. The health inspector comes tomorrow. If he sees this, I close down. No warning. Close down. Finito. You out of work. Back to Barcelona.
4: He no hurt. He in cage. He safe. Please, please. He take my hamster. Please, no, Mr. Forty.
8: Mr. Forty.
4: I love him. He take it from my room.
8: Oh, there.
9: Never mind. It'll be all right.
8: We will keep it in our room.
9: Yes, that's right. We'll keep it in our room, Mr. Forty. We'll look after it.
4: Polly, he take my hamster.
9: What?
4: Mr. Forty, take my hamster. He crazy. He think he's rat.
10: Manuel. Prepare yourself for shock.
2: And Polly, she also tell me my hamster is rat. I no believe this, of course. But I very, very sad.
3: Why don't you check?
4: What?
3: Well, you mean he's had it for a whole year and you've only just found out?
4: Yes.
3: Well, supposing the health inspector had seen it?
4: I know.
3: He could have closed us down. Well, what are you going to do with it, Bowser? You can't keep it in here.
4: I know.
3: And don't let it loose in the garden. It'll come back in the house.
0: Can't we get you a mastermind, Sybil? Next contestant, Sybil Forty from Torquay. Special subject, the bleeding obvious. I wasn't going to let it go in the garden.
3: Well, what are you going to do with it?
0: I don't know. I'll take it away. Let it go. Give it its freedom.
3: You can't do that, Bowser. He wouldn't be able to defend himself.
0: He's a rat, isn't he?
3: He's domesticated, aren't you?
0: Well, you're domesticated. You do all right. Look, he's not going to get mugged by a gang of field mice, is he?
3: That's it. He's Manuel's pet. We have a duty to it. Perhaps we could find a home for him.
0: All right, I'll put an ad in the papers. I wanted kind home for enormous savage rodent. Answers to the name of Sybil. Look, I'll take him out into the country. Let him go.
3: No, I cannot abide cruelty to living creatures.
0: Well, I'm a creature. You can abide it to me.
3: You're not living. Look, Manuel, we were just wondering...
4: Mrs. Forty, please understand, if he go, I go.
0: Well, goodbye.
3: Please, listen, you know, we really... can't keep him here. The health inspector wouldn't...
4: Like... Mrs. Forty, he here 1 year. He do no harm.
3: But, Manuel, listen. If they see your rat, they could close the hotel down. Perhaps it would be simplest to have him put to S-L-E-E-P.
0: Who? Him or the rat? Well, if I get a discount, if we had them both done.
4: Sleep?
10: Manuel, I brought my friend. It's all right. She'll take him.
4: Okay.
10: She has lots of animals, and it's not far from here. You can go and see him whenever you want. So come on, we'll take him over there now.
4: Look, he'll forget me.
0: Well, rats are like that, Manuel. Don't get involved with them.
10: Come on, Manuel.
3: I think it's the best solution, Manuel.
10: Oh, he'll be happy. You'll see.
3: Sad, isn't it?
0: Well, look at it from the point of view of the rat.
3: What?
4: Well, would you want to spend the rest of your life with Manuel waiting on you?
2: Now, Polly, she is on my side. She say, don't worry, Manuel. Nobody know, but we put hamster in shed and only pretend to send him away. And she tell me to look a very bit sad.
10: You're doing the walls, through the filters, check the fridges.
4: Right, that's done. Now, Sybil, everything done here?
3: You put the lid on the tank, Basil.
4: That's why I've been on the roof for the last 40 minutes, dear, yes.
3: And you took the pigeons out?
4: No, I left them in. They're nearly done. Now, the walls?
3: I've checked everything.
4: Terry, the hoods, have we done the cupboards?
3: It's all been done, Basil.
4: The fridge, have we got it all separate?
3: Basil, I told you, it's all been done.
4: Seals on the old fridge, the floor.
3: I've checked it.
4: Just running over the bleeding obvious, dear. So, all a ship-shape and Bristol fashion, eh? All ready for old Snoopy drawers? Well, Manuel, what do you think? Looks good, doesn't it, eh? All clean and shining bright, eh?
3: Just leave him alone, Basil. He's upset.
4: Well, he's not going to cheer up mooning about like that, is he?
3: Just let him be.
4: It doesn't help him. You're encouraging it. You haven't got to get his mind off it.
11: It's so empty without him.
4: Yes, yes. Those walls look good, too, don't they? And the hood's gleaming like that. Isn't that a marvellous sight?
11: Please leave me alone. I get over it.
4: Yes, yes. You'll get over it. No point letting it get you down. Plenty more fish in the sea, eh?
11: Don't!
4: What?
11: Don't hit me. Always you hit me.
4: I'm not hitting you. I'm trying to cheer you up.
3: Let him be, Basil.
4: Look. Oh, don't look at me with those awful cow eyes. Look, why don't you go to the cinema tonight? Why don't you and Polly go to the ice rink tonight? Why don't you cheer up, for Christ's sake? I cannot stand this awful self-indulgence.
3: Oh, leave him alone, Basil. He's just depressed.
4: Manuel, my wife informs me that you're depressed. Well, let me tell you something. Depression is a very bad thing. It's like a virus. If you don't stamp on it, it spreads throughout the mind, and then one day you wake up in the morning and you can't face life anymore.
3: And then you open a hotel.
4: Didn't win the war by getting depressed, you know.
10: Manuel.
4: Como?
10: Not so sad.
4: No,
10: it's too much.
4: Too much?
10: Much too much.
4: Oh,
10: it's just a little bit sad.
12: Here's the food.
4: Oh, gracias.
10: Oh, don't forget the water.
4: Oh, Terry, let me have a bit of that.
12: That's Philip.
4: Si, he like it, please.
12: Do you want some Bernays with it?
4: No, it's Costello roll.
2: So I take dinner to my little friend in shed. Basil. But what do you think, everybody? He no there.
4: Polly.
3: Oh, what?
4: He gone.
3: What?
4: He gone. He escaped.
3: But how did he get out of the cage?
4: I leave door open so he can exercise in shed.
3: Oh, you dago dodo. Oh, he's dead. You got it all over your front.
4: Huh?
3: Mucho salo.
4: What you do?
3: It's dirty.
4: No matter. What about Basil?
3: Mr. Faulty, do you?
4: No, Basil.
3: Star key. Now go and clean it.
4: Oh, she got to get it, Polly. That's the way to snap him out of it. Hello, Major. There are the papers.
13: Strike. Why do we bother, Faulty?
4: Didn't know you did, Major.
2: Mr. Faulty, go and Major have nice read of paper in bar.
13: Boycott made a century.
2: And there is my little Basil sitting on next table.
13: Stay where you are, you chap. Don't move.
2: And Major, he get gun.
4: Do you need any help, Major?
13: No. Vermin.
4: We haven't got any this week, Major. No Germans staying this week, Major. Now,
13: murder, shoot him, Faulty.
4: Yes, Major. Not legal, actually, anymore. Murder.
13: But animals, Faulty.
4: Oh, yes, still. Forgive and forget, eh? Well, pretend we do.
13: But they spread disease, Faulty. He was sitting there, on that table, eating the nuts, if you please.
4: He's really gone this time.
13: About that size. That with the tail.
4: What did you say it was?
13: Vermin. A dirty rat.
4: How long ago?
13: Oh, about 2 minutes ago.
4: Stay there, Major. Stay there. If you see him, give me a shout.
13: Will do.
2: Now is Mr. Faulty very angry. He come to us in kitchen where we all looking for little Basil.
3: Basil? Cheeses. Basil?
4: Yes. Here I am.
3: Oh, hello,
4: that's
3: Mr.
4: for me, is it? Go.
3: Shall I get you some more? There's plenty.
4: He's called Basil, is he?
14: don't play dumb with me. I trusted you. You're responsible for this. Oh, I've got a friend who'll look after him, Mr. Forty. Just... come on out. Come on. Basil's here.
15: Have you got him?
0: He's under there.
15: Right, I'll get him.
0: Cleaning behind the fridge, hmm?
15: Well, you got a lot on your mind. We didn't want to worry you, Mr.
0: What do you mean, a public health inspector coming? After a 24-hour warning and a rat loose in the hotel, is it?
10: He must have escaped, Mr. Forty, and come back.
0: Come back?
10: They home.
0: Oh, I see. He's a homing rat, is he?
15: Oh, yeah. Rats are amazing creatures, Mr. Forty. I read about one once. His owner had gone down to Penzance.
0: Yes, yes, I read about that. When the chef got filleted with his own carving knife.
15: No, honest.
10: We'll find him, Mr. Forty.
0: Well, if you could. That would be lovely before they close us down. Super. Well, let's have a little Basil hunt, shall we? And then we'll deal with the sackings later on.
15: I'll do this cellar.
10: I'll do this floor. Manuel, you check your room.
0: It's not in the bath, Forty. It was there 2 minutes ago.
16: And Mr. Forty, he find rat poison and put much rat poison on slice of meat on floor to catch my little hamster.
9: Oh, Mr. Carnegie, good morning.
5: Good morning, Mrs. Forty.
0: Oh, hello. Nice to see you.
9: Would you like coffee before we adjourn to...
5: No, thank you. If we start upstairs with the water tanks.
0: Ah, good idea.
5: What?
0: Good thinking about starting upstairs. Sybil, would you like to show Mr. Carnegie?
9: I was just going to, Basil.
0: Yes, and I'll keep an eye on things down here. Shall I see if I can find something to be getting on with?
5: God, what was that?
0: Bloody television exploding again.
5: That was a gun.
9: Yes, it did sound like it, didn't it?
5: What is going on here?
13: I reckon he'll come back to the nuts, you know. He was sniffing around here just now.
0: Sorry,
5: why was he firing it in the hotel?
0: Starlings, shooting starlings.
5: In the bar?
0: No, through the window. I'll lock it away.
5: Is it licensed?
0: Oh, yes.
5: You do realise that under the Health and Safety Act, it is your responsibility.
9: Oh, yes, I'm terribly sorry. It's never happened before, Mr. Carnegie.
5: Well, I shall have to notify the police, of course. They will take steps.
0: Get up, Basil!
10: It's all right, man.
0: Is he all right?
10: Yes, he's all right.
0: He's not dead?
10: No. It was just the Major letting the gun off.
0: The Major tried to kill Basil.
9: Kill Basil?
0: No, not Mr. Forty. I mean Basil, my little...
10: Ratatouille.
5: Basil, the little...
10: Ratatouille. The chef calls the Ratatouille Basil because he puts quite a lot of Basil in it.
0: He put Basil in the Ratatouille?
10: Yes.
9: He's from Barcelona. Typical Latin, really.
0: Why you do this?
13: I haven't.
0: Polly say you put Basil in Ratatouille.
13: I haven't made any bleeding Ratatouille.
10: Manuel!
0: Why you say he put Basil in Ratatouille?
10: I had to say something. That is the health inspector. Now, will you calm down?
0: Oh, where is he?
10: Oh, I don't know.
0: Well, perhaps he's dead.
13: Oh, he's all right. Give us the veal po. I've got to get lunch ready.
0: How you know he's all right? The Major, fire his gun. Perhaps he hit. I find him.
16: I'm very worried, so I run out and I bump into Polly and she drop all meats for dinner.
13: Oh, pick him up quick before he gets in here.
0: That's it, Major. You've got it. Well, you nearly got it. The thing is, not a word about rats. You were shooting a starling, all right?
13: A starling?
0: Yes.
13: Through the window.
0: Right.
13: But, Forty, how did the starling get in the bar?
0: No.
13: You were in the bar.
0: I was in the bar?
13: Yes.
0: Wish I was.
13: Yes, and the starling was in the garden and the rat was nowhere at all. Well, I didn't see him.
0: Say goodnight to the folks, Gracie. All right, Terry, everything under control?
7: Yeah, is he still...
0: No, he started upstairs. God knows where that rat is. Oh, puss. Don't you... I put some... Terry?
7: Yeah?
0: There was a piece of veal down here.
7: Yeah, got them all up, Mr. Forty.
0: What?
7: We picked them all up.
10: Got the veals, Terry.
7: Yeah, we are, Paul.
0: Terry, listen to me. What do you mean you picked them all up?
7: Well, Manuel knocked them over. We picked them all up.
0: Oh, my God. What's the matter? One of them's got rat poison on it. Sorry. Veal's off. Sorry.
10: That's veal?
0: No, this is a veal substitute. We're giving it a try, and it's a bit of a disappointment, I'm afraid. In fact, it's no substitute at all. Polly, would you take the order again, please? Thank you. Thank you so much.
10: I'm sorry about that. Would you like the lamb or the place?
17: Veal substitute.
10: Well, it's Japanese, actually. Soy beans and essence of cow.
5: Well, it would appear that this kitchen is now in a satisfactory condition. I shall be writing to confirm the...
0: Sorry, slip.
5: outstanding points, and someone will be dropping in to carry out a future random inspection to make sure these standards are being maintained.
3: Thank you.
14: Ma!
5: It's 10 to 1. I'd like to take lunch here, if I may.
3: Oh, certainly, Mr. Carnegie.
5: I couldn't help noticing you had some veal over here.
14: Veal?
3: Yes, it's Dutch.
14: Well, it's not Dutch, actually. It's Norwegian.
3: Norwegian?
14: Yes, not the absolute apex, quite honestly.
3: Terry, the veal is Dutch, isn't it?
15: Norwegian, Mrs. Fawley.
5: I've been in this business 20 years. I've never heard of Norwegian veal.
14: No, well, they've only just branched into it, you know. I don't think it's a winner, frankly. You know, more of a veal substitute. It's got a lot of air pockets in it, that sort of thing. The lamb is Dutch.
5: Dutch.
14: Well, English. I mean, we call it Dutch because it's as good as the veal. It's better, quite honestly.
5: Well, I prefer the veal.
14: Yes, how about lobster? Would you prefer lobster? A couple of lobsters? Oh, it's frightfully good at the moment. It's not expensive this week. We've got so much for having a bit of a lobster sale at the moment. Try and shift it all. 75p each, 2 for a pound. You can't say fairer than that.
5: Just the veal.
14: Well, if you like the veal, perhaps you prefer the chicken.
3: I thought
5: you preferred the veal. No, I just thought I'd make a phone call.
3: Yes, of course, through here. What's all this about rat poison on a veal?
15: He's put rat poison on one. They've got mixed up. Nobody knows which is which now. Well, what happened to the one the cat ate?
3: The cat?
14: That's no good. That might have poison on it too.
15: Well, where is it?
14: What?
15: Where's the cat slice?
14: Up there.
15: Right, now, how's the cat?
14: How's the cat? We're about to take the life of a public health inspector, and you want to know how's the cat? It's gone to London to see the Queen. What are we going to do?
3: It's all right.
15: Great.
14: Hooray! Hooray! The cat lives! The cat lives! Long live the cat! What are we going to do?
15: Mr. Fawlty, if the cat is all right, that means that slice is all right.
3: Well, how long would it take to work?
15: That stuff, 2 minutes. He had this 10 minutes ago, at least.
3: It's a bit chewed there.
15: I'll give it a trim.
16: So everything okay, and Terry cook nice veal for Inspector Man.
3: Here's your veal, Mr. Carnegie. And one green salad.
5: Thank you.
14: Ah, bon. Good appetit.
16: Now Mr. Fawlty happy again, until he go to backyard, where is cat, who look very, very ill. So Mr. Fawlty run into Inspector Man and take veal away, very quick.
14: Sorry, not hot enough. Not big enough, sorry.
5: What?
14: Not big enough, sorry, excuse me.
13: Billy Polly.
16: And Terry in kitchen, he clever, he know what to do.
14: What are you doing?
15: Well, if that's the one, these are okay.
14: What?
15: If that's the poison one, these are all right.
14: Brilliant! Great! Right, okay.
3: Professor, what is going on?
14: That was the poison one. The cat had it.
3: The cat? Oh, poison?
14: Yes, so that one must be okay.
3: Hmm? Well, he's all right, look.
14: He can't be.
3: Well, he is.
15: Here, Paul.
3: Oh.
14: He can't be.
3: What do you mean?
14: Well, he was vomiting.
3: Vomiting? That's just fur balls, Basil.
14: What?
3: That's just fur balls. He does that all the time in the summer.
14: But if he's all right, that one might...
16: But Polly has already take plate to dining room. And Mr. Fawlty, run after her. Quick, and take away from Inspector Man again before he can eat.
14: Too much. What? Too much. Too much of a good thing. Always leaves one wanting less, I always find.
3: Oh.
5: She's gone now.
14: Well, we wouldn't want you to think that just because you're one of Her Majesty's civil servants, we were showing you any excess favoritism. I'm sure you wouldn't want that.
13: Oh, so you're the rat inspector.
14: Sorry, Fawlty. Starling inspector.
16: And what I do all this time? I am take order from nice man and woman at another table when I see my Basil just next to them on floor.
14: We have one rings of soup, one cash, please. One rings of soup.
16: And I run into kitchen to tell Mr. Fawlty.
14: The cat slice is all right. That might be the poison one.
3: No.
10: Yes, he's
15: right. And if the cat's one is all right...
3: Which it is.
15: We can give him that, can't we?
14: Right! Fawlty, shut up!
3: But, Terry, that's got things on it.
15: Oh, that's all right, Mrs. Fawlty. What the eye don't see, the chef gets away with.
14: Mr. Fawlty, what is it?
15: Table 7.
14: What?
15: Basil!
18: Excuse me. Of course. Good afternoon, sir. Good afternoon, madam. But I was just trying to give an order to your waiter, and he walked away while I was doing it. Well, he wasn't paying attention at all.
14: I'm so sorry, what were you saying?
18: The waiter wasn't listening when I was giving him our order. He seemed more interested in my fiancé's legs.
7: Really? May I?
14: Yes, I don't think so. In fact, I think there's a bread roll down there.
18: May I give my order?
14: Oh, please. Of course.
18: We'd like one with a soup and one pate, and then I...
14: Just doing my shoelace up.
18: Are you going to take my order?
14: Yes, Polly, would you take the order? Yeah, please, on this table.
18: I brought you the soup.
10: One Windsor.
18: One pate.
14: Sir.
18: What?
14: There.
18: What do you mean, there?
14: It's all there. There, and there. All there, for your interest.
10: And one pate?
14: Emmanuel, would you get the bread roll, please? No, get the box. We have a box, a bread box, for any bread that has gone past its prime.
10: And you'd both like the...
18: The veal.
10: Oh, the veal's off, I'm afraid.
18: How can it be? You've only just started.
14: Don't shush me. Well, I'm sorry, but the veal is in fact off. Well, it was never really on, quite honestly. That's a misprint.
18: A misprint?
14: Yes, it should say, eel.
18: Eel escalope.
14: Stop it, will you? Just leave it.
18: Wait until after the meal.
14: No, we have to get it, I'm afraid. Health regulations before it moulds.
18: Well, I'll get it yet.
14: No, please, allow us, please. All part of the service.
10: So that's one pate and one Windsor soup.
16: And Polly, see, little Basil has gone in lady's handbag on floor.
9: It's your veal, Mr. Carnegie. Sorry for the delay.
18: He's just been given veal.
14: No, that's veal substitute.
18: Veal substitute?
14: Yes, it's not very good. It got rather held up on the boat on the way over from...
10: Japan.
14: Norway. It's a sort of a Japo-Scandinavian imitation of veal substitute, but I'm afraid that's the last slice anywhere. We're leaving.
18: Okay, if you insist.
14: What?
18: By all means, be my guest.
14: Thank you. I want a taxi. Polly, would you arrange a taxi, please?
10: It's in a bag.
18: Is your veal,
10: In her bag.
18: In her bag?
14: What?
18: Excuse me.
10: Do you know where you're going to?
18: Can you recommend a restaurant?
10: Yes, of course. What sort of a...
14: Where is somewhere that serves really good veal, Polly? Somewhere in the...
10: Veal, yes, of course. A really good restaurant. Wait just a minute, because I do remember a place where I had some really good veal once. Only I just can't think of the name of it. It was, La-di-da. Did you see Annie Hall? La-di-da.
18: Annie who?
10: What are you doing?
18: What?
10: He had his hand in my bag.
18: What? No, I...
14: You know something. You're getting my gander up, you grotty little man. You're asking for a bunch of fives.
10: Bomb scare.
14: What?
10: There's been a bomb scare.
14: A bomb scare?
18: Yes.
10: Yes, that's why he was searching in your bag. He didn't want to alarm
14: yes,
10: you.
14: May I?
10: Well, I don't really.
16: He take handbag from you lady, but Mr. Foldy, he don't understand Basil has very sharp tooth. Now my Basil very frightened, and he jump out of bag and run to me in dining room for help. I catch him quick, but where I put?
5: A waiter.
16: Un momentito. It's only one place we're safe. In biscuit tin.
5: Some cheese and biscuits at a coffee place.
14: Anything to follow?
5: I've ordered some cheese and a coffee.
14: Sir. Coffee, please, sir. What? Here we are, Mr. Carnegie. Polly, would you get the biscuits, please?
13: Here they are, Baldy.
14: Cheddar, Danish blue, Edam.
5: A little Danish blue, please.
14: Certainly. Edam?
5: No, thank you.
14: Biscuits? would you care for a rat? Just the biscuits, then, please, Polly.
16: And Mr. Faulty faint on floor. I have to drag him out of dining room by his feet so other guests no disturbed.

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1: He had an engine and he sure had fun. He used good and plenty candy to make his train run.
3: Charlie says, love my good and plenty. Charlie says, really rings the bell. Charlie says, love my good and plenty. Don't know any other candy that I love so well.
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0: Alison and Maud by Sue Lynn, with Denise Coffey, Miriam Margolies, and Joss Ackland. Episode 1, Fishing for Compliments.
1: I reckon we could offer evening meal, you know.
2: Are you mad?
1: Why not? Shove some bangers and mash in front of them, grab the money and run. We'd be cooking anyway. For Daddy and us, what's the problem?
2: The problem, Maud, is we both hate cooking. It's bad enough having to juggle fried eggs before 9 a.m. I'm not cooking for anybody in the evenings, and that's final.
1: I'll get that. Oh,
3: Abbeyfield guest house. Oh, hello, Bernard.
4: Ah.
3: This is Alison. How are you?
4: Oh, that is good news.
3: Thank you so much, Bernard.
4: Good.
3: Oh, Bernard, just a thought. Would you like to come to supper tonight? See you about 7:30 then. Lovely. Look forward to it. Goodbye, Bernard.
1: You invited him to supper.
2: Why shouldn't I?
1: Changed your tune, haven't you?
2: What?
1: Well, one minute it's can't cook, won't cook, and the next it's come and get it, Bernard.
2: Bernard has been invaluable advising us about tax allowances and things. Well, without him, we could have got horribly bogged down in bureaucracy.
1: You've got the hots for Bernard.
2: Don't be ridiculous.
1: Yes, you have. I can see you blushing.
2: I'm not. I'm just a bit flushed. There must be some polyester in these wretched overalls.
1: Wow. I wish Bernard could see the wild way you get your kit off.
2: Shut up, Maud.
1: Does he know you wear a thong?
2: No.
1: I bet it would get him going. I'll just mention it casually, shall I?
2: If you dare say anything of the sort, I shall walk out of this door and never come back.
3: As you very well know, my choice of underwear is forced on me by a medical condition.
1: That's ruined her day. Right, I'll go and torment Dad.
5: Right, Daddy.
1: Changed your sheets and replenished your biscuit barrel.
6: Chilled meat, 5 letters.
1: Chilled meat. Spam.
6: Spam?
1: Hmm.
6: Spam, I said 5 letters. Didn't they teach you anything in Cambridge?
1: I read engineering, Daddy. Bridge building and stuff. Hmm. Such a long time ago, I can't remember.
6: Can you get spam nowadays? Or has it been consigned to the dustbin of history along with Fry's 5 boys?
1: I think you can get spam, yes. Why, would you like some?
6: Yeah, get some tonight. Spam and potato fritters.
1: Oh, we're having something posh tonight. Bernard's coming over.
6: Bernard. Oh, I knew his mother, you know, during the war. Hilda, local girl. Charming. Slightly knock-kneed. She married an RAF fella, and he whisked her off to Sheffield or somewhere. I think he was a bit of a bounder, judging by his moustache.
1: Well, what happened to him?
6: He had a heart attack on the Big Dipper, you know. But the lady who wasn't his wife.
1: Oh, I say. What bad luck.
6: Yeah, and Hilda came back to Norfolk to retire, and Bernard relocated his business here.
1: Hmm. Well, he seems very attached to his mother.
6: Oh, yes, he's probably a pansy. I've seen her now and then, but she seems to have grown a moustache in memory of her husband. Oh, Bernard, he's all right, I suppose, but he looks as if he's been strained through a sieve.
1: Hmm, and poached in milk.
3: It's spam for dinner, indeed.
1: So what are we going to give old Bernard? Something with aphrodisiac qualities. I'll keep filling his glass up. You just sit there flashing your cleavage.
2: Don't be so vulgar, Maud. I'm glad to say I have never been saddled with a cleavage. It can lead to all sorts of unpleasantness.
3: I'll get that.
1: No, no, let me.
3: Right, Maud.
1: Allison, will you let me?
7: Good morning, ladies.
2: Good morning.
7: I've started a little round with my fish van, and I wondered if I might be able to oblige you.
1: A fish van? Brilliant.
2: Oh, is it fresh?
7: Fresh as a daisy, ma'am. All caught last night by my nephew Jason up in Sheringham.
2: Oh, have you got any, Dover sole? Do you think Bernard would like Dover sole, Maud?
1: Well, I hope he likes old trout.
7: Trout, is it, Mrs? Here, do you want me to gut it for you?
2: No, not trout, sole.
7: Oh, no sole to be had this month, lady, under the quotas. I got a nice bit of haddock, my do you?
2: Oh, all right, haddock's quite a classy fish, too.
7: How much would you like?
2: Let me see, I'll...
5: Excuse me?
2: Yes?
5: I'm looking for a room for the night. I saw your vacancies sign.
2: Oh, right.
5: Oh, a fish man, how convenient. Do you ever go anywhere near Little Plumstead? My friend Lavinia lives there, at the Hall.
7: Oh, no, ma'am. Norwich is my patch, and I do never stray off of it.
5: Oh, well, never mind.
1: I say, would you like to come in and have a look?
2: Oh, put her in blue tits. The McCarthys are still in swallows. Now, we want enough haddock for just a minute there, Bernard. Daddy Maudney, four, please.
7: Four, right.
2: Have you any samphire?
7: Samphire, missus? Oh, blast, no. No call for it round here. I could do you a nice little pack of frozen peas, though.
2: Oh, all right.
5: Oh, right, though, this way. Can you... Oh, squeeze past.
1: It is well.
7: Oh,
1: thanks awfully.
2: What about parsley?
7: I just sold the last little bit, Mrs., to the German lady at number 24. How with the queer nose?
2: Oh, dear.
5: Just up these stairs. Do you know Norwich?
1: Oh, Lord, yes. I used to live here. I've come back to see my chum at Little Plumstead. I usually stay with her,
5: but not this time.
1: No, she's developed an allergy to dander.
5: To dander?
1: Dander. Dog hair.
5: Oh, right. Oh, you took me back in time there for a minute. Do you remember the Eagle comic?
1: No, before my time, I hear.
5: I was a tomboy, so I used to have it every week. Dander, pilot of the future. Digby, PC 49. Yeah, we lived in this very house as children, you know.
1: Oh.
5: Our father's in the granny flat downstairs.
1: Well, that's handy. You can keep an eye on him.
5: Yes. Oh, this is the room. It's called Blue Tit. My sister's mad about birds.
1: Oh, lovely. This will do fine. Now, look here. Do you do suppers?
5: Well, tonight you're in luck.
1: Oh, really?
5: Yes, we're entertaining a friend tonight, who will be very welcome to have supper here.
1: Excellent. Thanks. Now, what's your position on dogs?
5: Personally, I adore them.
1: Well, Hugo's out in the Volvo. He could stay there, but he gets a bit unnerved by milkflakes. He might start barking at the crack of dawn.
5: No, no, bring him in. What breed is he?
1: He's a Newfoundland. They're massive. I've tried to persuade him to sleep on the floor, but he usually jumps into bed with us at home.
2: What on earth were you thinking of?
5: I like big dogs. Hugo's lovely. It's like a bear.
2: Every time he barks, all my ceramic blue tits rattle.
5: These Newfoundlands can save drowning people. Did you know that?
2: We'll be drowning in its drool at this rate. Oh, did you see it salivating all over my durries? I shall have to have them professionally cleaned.
5: Well, never mind. Did you get a nice bit of haddock?
2: Oh, I think so. Just enough for four.
5: Four? What about the dog woman? I've already promised her supper.
2: Maud, Bernard's our accountant. We'll probably need to have quite a confidential conversation about tax or something.
5: Well, what if we put her in the dining room and Bernard can eat here in the kitchen with us?
2: We can't have Bernard in here. I was looking forward to showing him my hummingbird placemats, and the lighting in the dining room is much more subdued. Well, this fluorescent tube makes us all look like terrible paintings by Lucian Freud.
5: We can switch the fluorescent tube off and have it by candlelight. And the kitchen table's much smaller. Bernard can secretly fondle your knees.
2: Oh, shut up, Maud. If you want to do something useful, go and get some more fish.
5: Yeah.
2: It would be a crime to try and stretch this lovely piece of haddock. And some parsley. God, this catering business. I'm surprised Raymond Blanc's not gone star-staring bonkers.

0: Would you like a glass of Chablis, Bernard?
1: To tell you the truth, I'd rather have a glass of milk to guard against reflux.
0: Oh, dear. Of course. Get Bernard some milk, Maud.
2: Oh, right here.
0: I hope you're not allergic to fish, Bernard.
1: Oh, no. Quite the contrary. I'm quite passionate about fish, actually.
0: Ah, you're not allergic to anything, then. We've got wheat-free bread, dairy-free margarine and decaffeinated tea, if you'd like some.
1: No. No, I'm not allergic to anything, so far as I'm aware.
0: Well, never mind. Ah, here's the haddock.
2: And here's your glass of milk, full cream. That'll put lead in your pencil.
0: Maud.
1: Thank you, Maud.
2: You know, Bernard, it's rather strange.
0: Parsley sauce?
1: Perhaps just the tiniest drop.
2: You know all our secrets, don't you? Being our accountant, I mean, but we don't know yours, do we?
0: Pommes de terre allumettes?
1: I beg your pardon? chips. I'm sorry, I mustn't. Reflux, alas.
2: Daddy was telling me he used to know your mother during the war.
1: Yes, mother was a local girl and father was with the RAF. Stationed near here.
0: Petit pois, Colonel?
1: Petit pois.
0: Mm-hmm.
1: Ah, grand, thank you.
2: You can entertain Bernard in my absence, can't you, Alison? I'll just take Daddy's tray down.
0: No, I'll do that. You entertain Bernard. I can't trust you to lay Daddy's table properly. There.
3: Where's the salt?
0: You shouldn't keep adding extra salt, Daddy. There's salt in it already. I have a good mind to confiscate your salt, sir.
3: Oh, well, I'd like to see you try. What is it, anyway?
0: Haddock.
3: Haddock? I want his spam.
0: Bernard's come to supper. We can't give Bernard spam.
3: I'll come up and say hello.
0: No, not now. You have your supper first.
3: Why can't I come up and have supper with Bernard?
0: It's a bit busy, Daddy. There's another person there, a woman guest.
3: Oh, the one with the dog? Mm. I've seen her going up the steps. Enormous bloody animal. Yeah, and the dog's quite big, too.
0: Yes. We've got quite a lot on our plate this evening, so you stay down here and have your supper, and Bernard can come down and say hello to you later.
3: Oh, I've never been much of a fan of Haddock.
0: Never mind. For pudding, there's tiramisu.
3: Tiramisu? What the devil's that? What happened to good old Spotted Dick?
2: You didn't grow up in Norwich then, Bernard?
1: No. I spent my childhood in Handsworth, in Sheffield 13, as it was then known.
0: I wouldn't have associated you with Sheffield.
2: No, I would. He's got the twang.
1: Yes, I grew up with the smell of smelting.
2: Such a tragedy, all that industry gone. What the hell's happened to this country while I've been in Africa?
0: There's no need to drag Africa into it, Maud. Was Handsworth a congenial place to grow up in, Bernard? Did you back onto the moors?
1: Yes. There was quite an extensive belt of wild woodland at the back of our house.
0: Oh, lovely. Mm. The dawn chorus must have been quite striking. There is nothing like a wood.
1: True. Although, unfortunately, people had a tendency to commit suicide there.
2: My God. I've never understood suicide. I'd rather kill some other blighter than top myself any day.
1: I remember the summer Harold Clipstone hanged himself. It was the year England won the World Cup.
0: Oh, dear. People do tend to get a bit overexcited at times like that. Oh, that wretched woman's coming downstairs, Maud. Just go and see to her, will you?
4: Oh, no problem.
0: Quick, Maud, keep ringing the bell. I don't want to come in here.
4: Girlie?
0: Do you play a musical instrument, Bernard?
1: I did flirt with the trombone once, but it never came to anything.
5: Good evening.
0: Hello,
5: Hugo, good boy. Did you have a good day? How was your friend?
6: Oh, Lavinia. She was completely peed off, poor lamb. Her cleaners handed in her resignation.
5: Oh, dear.
6: She's off to California to have a surrogate pregnancy.
5: Really? Do they have a baby for a childless couple?
6: A couple of gay boys, actually.
5: Yes.
6: She met them via the internet. Titus and Oscar. They run a restaurant in San Francisco.
5: Well, I expect it beats scrubbing floors in Little Plumstead.
6: Too right. If I was only 10 years younger, I'd be over in California like a shot.
5: Me too. Unfortunately, I'm a bit long in the tooth for that kind of work. My eggs are all scrambled.
6: Well, mine are pickled.
0: I just wanted to say, Bernard, how much I appreciated your sensitivity over the past few months.
1: Oh, not at all. One of the rewards of my kind of practice is being able to assist one's clients during periods of domestic turbulence.
0: It was so awful realising that Daddy just couldn't cope on his own anymore.
1: But it's worked out quite well, really, with him down in the little granny flat and you and Maud moving back in.
0: Yes, perhaps it was a blessing in disguise, my pension fund going bust. Yes, I think I moved out of London just at the right time. Bloomsbury used to be such a quiet, bookish place, but I fear the barbarians are moving in even there. They've got security guards at St. George's Church now, you know, to keep the homeless out.
1: Oh, dear. Slightly barbaric, that.
0: Yes. Of course, Bloomsbury's been going steadily downhill for decades, really. Well, since the Wolfs left.
1: Wolfs?
0: Leonard and Virginia.
1: Ah.
0: I've been going to bed with Virginia Woolf for years. Do you know Orlando?
1: Orlando. No, I think it might be a little too hot for me. In fact, I find the whole notion of Florida slightly unsettling.
0: Oh, I do apologise. Maud can be a little coarse sometimes. It's her years in Africa. Oh, that wretched dog. I'm going to impose a no-dogs rule after this fiasco. I will not have large animals foisted on me by Maud. What's your position on animals, Bernard?
1: Well, I do prefer large animals to be some distance away, preferably behind a blackthorn hedge or electric fencing.
0: Oh, I do agree. I'm a bit of a cat person myself. I like their independence and their fastidious habits. Do you like cats?
1: Not really, to be honest. I was attacked by a tomcat when I was a toddler, and I've given felines a wide berth ever since.
0: Oh, what a pity.
1: Tropical fish are my weakness. Mm. I have 4 tanks at home.
0: 4 tanks? Mm. Do you have a fish sitter when you go away on holiday?
1: A local girl usually obliges me. Tracy.
0: Does she? That's nice. I suppose she keeps an eye on your mother, too.
1: Yes, but on the rare occasion when I permit myself a little holiday, Mother usually accompanies me.
0: And where do you go? Umbria, perhaps? Or the Languedoc?
1: Oh, no. That would be far too far for Mother. We usually opt for Bridlington or Fishguard.
5: She hasn't gone to starter. She says she never bothers with melon.
0: Oh, drat. I wish I'd never cut it now.
5: She's going straight for the haddock.
0: It's in the oven. Oh, no! The sauce has gone all wrinkled.
5: And we all. Although Alison's always had marvellous skin, you know, Bernard. Her thighs are flawless. And she's got the navel of a 16-year-old. You should see her.
0: Shut up, Maud. More haddock, Bernard.
1: No, thank you. I've had sufficient.
0: You don't actually mind eating fish, do you, Bernard? Bernard is mad about tropical fish, Maud.
1: Oh, no. The sort of fish you eat are quite different. I could never get sentimental about a haddock. Make it a pet or give it a name.
5: You give names to your tropical fish, then?
1: Well, sometimes. To the ones with the most flamboyant personalities.
0: Oh, and what are your current favourites?
1: Well, I usually name them after East Anglian saints. Ecclesiastical history is my other passion.
5: So, who's your favourite fish at the moment?
1: Well, I have got a magnificent pair of shabunkins called Etheldreda and Sexburger.
0: Oh, unusual.
1: St. Etheldreda founded a religious order at Ely, of course, and when she died, she was succeeded by her sister, Sexburger.
5: Sexburger? Can't you get those at McDonald's with a dollop of whipped cream?
0: Maud, our guest is waiting.
5: Right, right. Haddock, peas, chips. Here I come.
0: So, how big are these shabunkins?

0: pumpkins of yours, Bernard?
1: Here we are. Haddock with parsley sauce, bread wire, and chips.
2: Oh, lovely smelling.
1: Be quiet, you. Sit. Dog. Oh, Hugo, you tired bad dog. Sit. Oh, what a mess. I'm so sorry. I've been meaning to take him to obedience class.
3: Oh, no, don't worry. It's fine. I'll clear that up in a trice. He's hungry. Clear, poor boy. I've got a whacking great tin of dog food for him in the kitchen, too.
1: Oh, Hugo, did you hear that?
3: Well, Hugo, since you've had the haddock, your mistress will have to have the pedigree chub.
1: Sorry, Maud. I won't touch pedigree chum. I prefer whiskers.
3: you know, I actually did eat a tin of dog food when I was at college once.
1: No.
3: Yeah, for a bet. I won 10 quid. I was the only girl reading engineering, and I had to prove I was harder than the bloke.
1: I don't suppose that took you long.
0: I'm sorry about the petrol racket, Bernard. Would you care for a little more Vivaldi?
4: No, thank you. I've had sufficient.
0: It should take more than Vivaldi to blot out that laugh. It would have to be Wagner at his most thunderous.
4: I've never been terribly impressed with Wagner.
0: Oh, nor have I. He's such a show-off.
4: Mm.
0: Give me Palestrina any day. Or Monteverdi. Monteverdi is my absolute favourite. In fact, I believe there's a Monteverdi concert in the cathedral next week.
4: Is there?
0: The Vespers. I'm thinking of going.
4: I don't think I could quite cope with it. I tend to come over queer in choral works. I had to rush out of Ripon Cathedral once at the height of Judas Maccabeus.
0: Yeah.
3: I have to make her an omelette. The dogs have the haddock.
0: Oh, for goodness sake, why can't you leave the wretched dog in the car?
3: Well, I think she's putting him in the car now. Eggs.
0: It's fridge. Oh, dear. I do apologise, Bernard. This terrible woman and her repulsive animal arrived while I was preoccupied with the fish fan. I'd have seen at a glance that it wouldn't do.
4: It must be difficult, being continually exposed to the general public.
3: Guess what? Her friend's cleaner's going off to California to have a surrogate pregnancy for a couple of gay blokes.
0: Good heavens, whatever next?
3: Oh, this genetic engineering is brilliant, isn't it? Would you fancy being a sperm donor, Bernard?
0: Maud, fertility treatment may be an excellent thing, but I don't think Bernard wants his nose rubbed in it.
3: I just adore DNA. Just think, Alison, in a few years' time, you'll probably be able to have Lord Nelson's baby.
0: Leave Lord Nelson out of it, and don't put any salt in that omelette. Blood pressure.
3: There we are.
0: Yummy. It won't be done yet. It'll still be all runny. Salmonella, Maud.
3: Rubbish. That's just how it should be. I'll take it into her, and then I'll get to grips with the dog food.
0: How disgusting. I can't abide the smell of tripe. Can you, Bernard?
4: I used to be very fond of tripe, as a matter of fact, when I was a child. It was a delicacy. Mother used to seethe it in milk for me when I was poorly.
0: Really? Things people do for their offspring. Have you got any children, Bernard?
4: No. I never attempted matrimony. Mother says no one would put up with my neon tetras.
0: Mere procreation is a very basic instinct, anyway. There are other, more refined pleasures. Companionship?
4: Yes. Golf.
0: Golf. Absolutely.
3: Ah, oh, that's her sorted. She's put Hugo in the car.
0: Well, thank God she's come to her senses, stupid woman.
4: She seems to have got under your skin a little.
0: I'm a very tolerant person, usually.
3: Oh.
0: She waltzed in here as if she owned the place, demanding supper, forcing her flea-ridden dog on us, and ever since she moved in, there's been a terrible smell. I don't know if it's her or the dog.
3: Excuse me, could I possibly have some salt?
4: Marina! How wonderful to see you!
3: Oh, you're looking absolutely fabulous, darling.
4: How long is it? It must be...
3: Oh, God! Last century. 1994, I think.
4: Well, you look 10 years younger.
3: Oh, you old soft sofa.
4: Oh.
3: How's your darling old ma?
4: Oh, very well, thank you, Marina. Yeah. She often mentions you, especially when we're having a pudding. She's

0: associates you with blancmange, of course.
1: Yes, I gave her my old jelly molds. Do you remember?
2: You two know each other?
1: Freddie and Bernard were golfing chums for ages before Freddie and I moved to Higham Ferrows.
0: Are you in Norwich for long?
1: A couple of days. Why don't we have dinner tomorrow night? If you're free.
0: Oh, that'd be marvellous. I'll book a table then.
1: How about Luigi's?
0: Yes. Excellent. I'll book a table at Luigi's. Shall we say 8?
1: Perfect.
3: Morgan!
2: Oh, hi, Daddy. Everything okay?
3: I know what that word is.
2: What word?
3: Jellied meat, 5 letters. It's brawn.
2: Brawn? Of course!
3: Yep, it's a brawn tomorrow. There's a good
1: girl. All right,
3: Dad. That was bloody awful, wasn't it, Bernard?
2: Come back downstairs, Daddy. You've got parsley sauce all over your moustache.
1: I think it looks rather rakish. Could catch on, you know, fast tonight.
0: Mr. Butler, I don't think you've met my friend, Marina Parker-Noll.
3: Oh, delighted, my dear. I've taken quite a shine to your massive ball of fluff.
1: Oh, Hugo's in the Volvo. He's in disgrace.
2: Give me a hand to clear these things, Mom.
1: All right, Gary.
2: What a complete shambles. We're never going to do suppers again as long as I live.
1: On a tick, we haven't even had the pudding yet.
2: You'll have to deal with the pudding. I'm going straight to bed.
1: To bed? It's not even 9 o'clock.
2: The stress has set off my urticaria. My buttocks are aflame. Make some excuse for me. Lord.
1: What?
2: Say I've got a migraine or something. Don't drag my buttocks into it.
1: Well, I'll try. But I can't promise anything. I might find the temptation to intoxicating to resist.
2: Oh, God. I was so much looking forward to coming back to live in Norwich, what with the redundant churches and everything, but it's turning into a living hell.
4: Now, where's the tiramisu? Absolute heaven.
1: Tiramisu, anyone?
5: Oh, scrumptious. Yes, please.
3: Not on your Nelly, foreign monk.
0: Tiramisu, well, perhaps I might risk it.
1: Excellent.
0: I think there's some milk and magnesia in my glove compartment.

0: Alison and Maud was written by Sue Lynn. The cast was Alison Denise Coffey, Maud Miriam Margolese, Father Joss Ackland, Mr. Mullet Chris Emmett, Bernard Jeffrey Whitehead, and Marina Phillida Nash. It was produced by Jonathan James Moore.
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6: Boogie Up the River by Mark Wallington, starring Timothy Spall. Episode 1, I'll see you at Tower Pier at 11.
7: I made a lot of phone calls that night. It was the eve of departure, and I was getting desperate. I was about to set off on a journey that might change the way we think about the world, and I couldn't find anyone to look after my dog while I was gone. I couldn't understand what all the fuss was about. Boogie is an intensely unattractive mutt, it's true, and he does have bad breath, and he is disruptive, and he hates children, and he molts over your toast, but he's good company.
8: Hello.
7: Douglas! It's Mark.
8: Oh, hi.
7: A favour, Douglas.
8: Yep.
7: I'm off on a trip tomorrow with Jennifer. We're going to row all the way to the source of the Thames.
8: She must be crazy.
7: Yeah, it's not going to be easy, I know. It's almost 200 miles, and the Thames is a far less predictable river than people think.
8: Must be crazy going with Jennifer.
7: Listen, Douglas, I was calling because I thought you might like to look after Boogie while I'm gone.
8: Boogie? Your dog?
7: Yeah.
8: The dog you brought round here once before?
7: That's right, I think I did bring
8: him. The dog who ate my computer.
7: I didn't pursue the matter. Douglas has a better memory than I have. Instead, I phoned Marcia. Marcia would help me out. Marcia had looked after Boogie before.
9: Hello?
7: Marcia! It's Mark.
9: Oh, hi.
7: Marcia, I'm going away tomorrow for a month or so, and I...
9: You're not going to ask me to look after that horrible dog of yours again, are you?
7: Well, yes, I was.
9: I've only just repaired the damage he did to my ceiling the last time he stayed. Not to mention the dog hairs in the fridge. And I don't care what you say, I'm sure it was Boogie who got my hamster pregnant. No, I'm sorry.
7: I didn't pursue the matter. Instead, I called Radio Rentals. It was an outside chance, but Boogie spends most of his afternoons down there watching the racing in the shop window. It would be home from home for him. When I suggested this to the manager, he said...
10: Why should I want to do that?
7: He'd be a good guard dog. The only time he's ever bitten me was when I tried to move the telly. Boogie slouched into the room to watch Bilko. He smirked at me. A smirk that said, I've just been sick and it's your job to find out where. I had one last chance. Kennels. Unlikely, though. Boogie has a reputation in kennels. His mugshot is on the wall at Kennel Club head office with a warning underneath. The last time he stayed in one, all the other dogs complained.
11: Sit and stay boarding kennels.
7: Mrs. Matheson. It's Mr. Wallington.
11: We're full.
7: How are you, Mrs. Matheson? Is the leg better?
11: Chock-a-block, in fact.
7: Please, Mrs. Matheson, I've tried everywhere else. I'm going away tomorrow.
11: We're full until after Christmas.
7: I'd take him with me, but I'm going with a friend, and she hates him.
11: In fact, looking at the diary, we couldn't fit him in before the year 2000.
7: Couldn't you keep him in the freezer or something? The news came on.
10: Good evening.
7: Zainab Adawi reported on exchange rates and Boogie licked the screen. There was nothing else I could do. I just have to tell Jennifer straight. Boogie was coming with us and that was that. He would be ship's dog. And she'd have to accept the situation.
10: Jennifer Conway here. Leave a message, but please don't waste my time.
7: Hello, Jennifer. It's me, Mark. Shut up. Just calling to say, nothing really. I'll see you at Tower Pier at 11. Yeah, I said shut up! Can't wait. Bye. Informing someone they're going to be spending time in an enclosed space with Boogie should, in all fairness, be done face to face. A journey to the source of the Thames wasn't my idea. It was Jennifer's. Not that I'm blaming her for what eventually happened, and that would be unreasonable, but it was her idea.
12: Rubble lies like a corpse in the street, a concrete head with tarmac feet.
7: In fact, it was conceived round her flat one evening in April. We get together now and again for poetry sessions. We take our shoes off and eat olives, and she reads me her poems and asks for comments. Oh, they're wonderful evenings. It's such a shame her poetry is so dreadful.
12: Shrines, the black plastic bags of humanity, drive Audi Quattros o'er the rubble of my solemnity. It's awful, isn't it?
7: No, it has warmth.
12: Hello? Yeah.
7: Jennifer's flat is in a Docklands development. Mm. On the walls, she has picture frames with no pictures in them. Mm. On the floor, she has carpets from Central Anatolia that really make your feet itch. I walk to the window and look down on the great curve of grey water. Mm. A hot air balloon bearing the name of a building society drifted effortlessly downstream towards Millwall.
12: Yeah, okay. Look, offer him a four-level multi-story for the price of a three. If he doesn't go for that, then I'll just put on my black dress and take him out for the evening.
7: I've never been quite sure what Jennifer does for a living. I think she sells car parks. I just know that she likes to be charming, but doesn't know how to be charmed. And she has hard edges.
12: Absolutely not.
7: The word rubble frequently appears in her poetry.
12: Yeah. Well, I know it's a gamble. I love a gamble.
7: I met her 2 years ago, by accident. A road accident, that is. She knocked me off my bicycle and took me out for cocktails to apologise. I've been under a spell ever since, I think.
12: Listen, if the man is willing to sell his grandmother, then I think the least we can do is buy her, okay? Okay. Oh, you know, the two things I love most in life are poetry and money. Are you all right? You seem restless.
7: Ah, I've got itchy feet again.
12: Oh, you're not planning another trip, are you?
7: What?
12: Oh, that's what I like about you. You spend the winter with your head under the duvet, and then as soon as the clocks go forward, you get riddled with impatience. Oh, I know how you feel. I've only to hear the shipping forecast these days, and I get aroused.
7: It's this carpet.
12: You know, I find it very sexy, the way you just look out of a window and become inspired. What sort of adventure are you off on this time?
7: A river journey.
12: I'd love to go on a river journey.
7: Really?
12: Yes. Let's go together. I'll make it worth your while.
7: Oh. Any river in mind? I've always liked the sound of the Orinoco. Orinoco.
12: The Thames.
7: Or there's the Congo, of course. I think Thompson's do trips.
12: The Thames.
7: Or the Ganges. There's so many to choose from, aren't there?
12: The Thames.
7: The Thames?
12: Yes. The Thames.
7: You mean the Thames?
12: Yes. I want to travel to the source of the Thames.
7: Why?
12: Because it's here.
7: You mean Because it's there. The phrase is, because it's there.
12: No, because it's here. Because it's here, and because it's ours, and because it's right outside my window.
7: Ah.
12: I wrote a poem about the Thames once. Do you want to hear it?
7: Oh, I'd love to.
12: It's called, The River is Full of Rubble. Ready?
7: Ready.
12: Down river blows a plastic bag, the kind we call a carrier. It soars past Greenwich, Deptford and Blackwall until it hits the barrier. It's awful, isn't it?
7: No. It's got a certain...
12: No, it's appalling.
7: No, I like it. I think poems that feature Deptford are brave.
12: It took me a fortnight to write that.
7: No, I'd like to hear it again.
12: Really?
7: You bet.
12: Okay, then. Down river blows a plastic bag, the kind we call a carrier.
7: The Thames. Old Father Thames. A river that is here. A river that is ours. A river that flows right outside Jennifer's window. On the way home that night, I stopped on Blackfriars Bridge and peered into the black and gold water. And I followed a wave downstream and thought how in there was a drop that had sprung to earth almost 200 miles away and travelled through the water meadows of Gloucestershire, the farmlands of Oxfordshire and the commuter belt of Berkshire. And it occurred to me how a journey to the source of this river had the potential of being one of the dullest quests ever made. But then I went and had a haircut and my opinion changed completely.
13: Northwest Spain. Oh, delightful, sir. My good customer, Mr. Mercadana, he goes every year. Yes, they have the...
7: My hairdresser's name is Dario. Dario hasn't left Finsbury Park for 15 years, but every day is a journey to him. As soon as I sit in his chair, he says...
13: Oh, you're looking well, sir. Been on your holidays?
14: Yes, I've just come back from a fly drive to Scandinavia.
13: Oh.
14: Bought myself a reindeer hat stand.
13: Oh, it's very lovely vinyl.
7: Over the years, Dario has built up an encyclopedic knowledge of the world. He can name the highest mountain in Southeast Asia and tell you the cost of bed and breakfast in Norwich. He knows the price of beer in Bogota and which side of the aircraft to sit in when you're flying into Hong Kong. He's probably the worst hairdresser in town, but he's undoubtedly the best travel agent.
13: Oh, good morning, Mr. Wallington. Hey, you're looking well. Been on your holidays?
7: No, Dario. Just about to go, actually. Oh. I want a haircut for a long-distance river trip.
13: Uh-huh. And which river would that be, sir?
7: The Thames, Dario. I'm considering a journey up the Thames.
13: Oh, it's a very nice idea, sir. Now, a regular of mine, a Mr. Seymour, he keeps a boat at Pangbourne. Speaks very highly of it.
15: Would you be going that far upstream, sir?
7: Oh, I'm planning on going all the way, Dario.
15: Uh-huh.
7: All the way to the source.
13: Oh, really, sir? Now, I understand there is dispute at source to the Thames. Were you aware of that, sir?
7: No.
13: My good customer, Mr. Johnson, he told me.
15: I think I cut too much off the top. I cut it shorter at the back, even it out?
7: Go on.
13: Well, like most people, Mr. Johnson assumed the source of the River Thames lay at Thames Head off the A433 near Cirencester.
15: Well, you would, wouldn't you, sir?
13: That's where it is marked on the Heart of England Tourist Board official measure map.
15: No. I've cut too much of the back now, I think, sir. Do you mind if I do the front again?
7: No.
13: But then, Mr. Johnson was paying a visit to the Cheltenham Festival, and on the way he stopped at somewhere called Seven Springs, and I believe that spot also claims to be the source of the river, sir. I think it's one of those, geographical riddles, you know?
15: Sorry, sir, was that your nose?
7: The Thames, a disputed source. But it didn't seem possible for so well-documented a river. It was out of disbelief more than anything that I bought some detailed maps of the Thames Valley and carefully followed the blue line of the river back through Reading and Oxford. Up until the town of Letchlade, there was no sign of anything irregular. But then, the river reached Cricklade, and there, it exploded. A frayed end appeared, and all manner of tributaries span off to bury themselves into the hills. There was the official one, to Thames Head, of course, and there was, as Dario had said, one up to Seven Springs near Cheltenham. But there were any number of others as well, and it seemed to me that every one of them had some sort of claim to be the source. Here was a dispute that needed to be settled once and for all. I folded the maps, poured a drink, and stood in front of the mirror and said to myself, God, that's an awful haircut. A few days later, I saw Jennifer again. We met in a tapas bar in Kensington. She was 2 hours late. She wore a gold sequin dress with fingerless gloves. I wore a hat. Since we'd last met, she'd been to Athens once, New York twice, and she'd had lunch that day with Adam Faith. She said to me,
16: I like seeing you. You don't wear cufflinks and you don't drive a Porsche.
7: Listen, I've been thinking. You're right. We should go on a journey up the Thames together.
16: You mean it?
7: Yes. I've discovered that there's some disagreement over the source. Well, some say it's in Gloucestershire, some say Wiltshire. No one seems certain. I think that here is the geographical riddle that needs to be unravelled. What do you say?
16: I say yes, but promise me one thing.
7: What?
16: You won't bring that filthy little dog of yours along.
7: Jennifer and Boogie have never got on. Not since the first time they met and he made a mess in her handbag. Boogie's problem is he's never learnt how to compromise. His life has been too traumatic for that. He's been hit from behind by too many buses. He was found abandoned as a puppy and taken home to a darkened room in South London and fed crisps. There he grew up the hard way. A metropolitan mongrel, spending his days on the Circle Line and his nights chasing pizza delivery bikes. He would never fetch sticks, only hubcaps. But he's an independent animal. That's why I never thought finding someone to dog sit for him would be a problem. And besides, in preparing for this trip, I had more important things on my mind. Things like a boat. My search for something suitable had led me to a boat builder called Fiddy. I found him in his yard in Hampton, covered in wood shavings and smelling of creosote. I explained my needs and asked for his advice. He said,
17: my advice is that we go to the pub.
7: Oh, quiet in here, isn't it?
17: Yeah, it's Tuesday. Always quiet on a Tuesday.
7: So, a boat. What sort do you think?
17: Well, it's tricky. How far are you going?
7: Well, my aim is to find the true source of the Thames.
17: It's at Thames Head off the A433, same for Cirencester.
7: Well, that's just one theory. Another claims the Thames rises at Seven Springs near Cheltenham. There's also evidence that the true source is in the village of Crudwell in Wiltshire. I'm going to sort this mystery out once and for all.
17: It's a Thames Head off the A433, save as Cirencester, I just told you.
7: You can't be sure of that.
17: Yes, I can. There's a dirty great plaque there that says this is the source of the Thames.
7: Means nothing.
17: Means you're wasting your time.
7: Well, I do have another reason for going. I want to work on my relationship with a friend.
17: Oh, you mean you want to seduce someone?
7: Yes.
17: With a haircut like that, you'll be lucky.
7: I want a boat that's tough, but at the same time, sensitive.
17: Yeah, there's only one sort of boat suitable for your needs. A camping skiff.
7: What's a camping skiff?
17: Well, imagine an 8-berth cruiser with private bathrooms and a bar and satellite TV.
7: Yeah?
17: And then imagine the complete opposite, and that's a camping skiff. It's a bit like the rowing boat with a tent on top. Elegant enough to lure a partner on board, but at the same time cramped enough to make sure you have to sleep on top of each other.
7: Sounds perfect.

0: departure day dawned. The plan was to take a passenger boat upstream through the tidal stretch of the river to Hampton Court, and there to transfer to our skiff and begin the journey into the interior. I rose early and packed a rucksack. Boogie checked in his winnerlot, a water bowl and a dog licence. Then we caught the train to Tower Bridge to meet Jennifer. She wasn't there. 5 minutes before the boat was due to leave, she still wasn't there. I went to telephone. I tried her flat, her health club, and her car phone, and finally her office. Her personal assistant answered.
1: Concrete Sandwich International, good morning.
0: Is Jennifer Conway there?
1: Can I ask who's calling?
0: A friend.
1: Can I ask what company?
0: Well, it's a personal call.
1: Can I ask what it's about?
0: No.
1: Why not?
0: Because it's none of your business.
1: Maybe you'd like to speak to a man about it.
0: But I want to speak to Jennifer Conway.
1: Could you give me a clue what it's about? I won't tell anyone.
0: I need to speak to her now.
1: She treats men very badly, you know. Treats them like dirt. You want to be careful.
0: Are you going to put me through to her or not?
1: I can't. She's on another line. Can you call back tomorrow?
0: I'm waiting for her at Tower Pier. She's supposed to be meeting me here.
1: It's not in her diary. Oops. She's just left the room. She'll be back Wednesday. I'll tell her you called, although she probably won't phone back. I'm putting you on hold.
2: Mark Wallington.
3: Yes?
2: Package for you from Jennifer Conway. It's a Mexican. Guacamole, enchiladas, sour cream, and there's a margarita in that polystyrene cup.
3: Oh, thank you very much.
2: Oh, and there's a note here.
3: Through my body runs a river, connecting my heart, my soul and liver, my arms, my legs, my hips, my spine. Don't wait for me, I'll be some time.
2: Hey, that's an awful poem.
3: No, it's got a physical quality.
2: Come on, it's desperate. I reckon it shows an inability to express herself at a time when she most wants to.
3: Who are you?
2: I'm Michael, her personal courier, although most people say I'm too intuitive. Sign here, please. 356, yeah? Oh, it's Jennifer Conway for you.
3: Oh. Jennifer! What's happening?
4: Robert, I've got to find somewhere to put 300 cubic meters of concrete by lunchtime. I'll have to meet you later. What's that barking?
3: What barking?
4: That barking, I can hear.
3: I don't hear any barking.
5: Shut up.
4: It's familiar barking.
3: No, you're imagining it. Look, the boat's leaving. I'll see you in Hampton this evening. Bye!
6: Good morning, ladies and gentlemen, and welcome aboard the Charlie Dickens for the journey to Hampton Court, Bar Q. As Cleopatra's needle on your right, something to do with Egypt. It's a very nasty intersection there if you're turning right off the embankment. Oh, many accidents there when I used to be a cabbie. Lock both lanes of traffic once for 3 hours. Hooks your settling job. I've got a fine for that one.
3: In some ways, I felt pleased to have this time to myself before Jennifer arrived. I just sat back in the sunshine and admired the rust beneath Charing Cross Bridge. Boogie went busking with a look he's recently developed that says, "Give me half of what you're eating and I won't dribble on your hush puppies." He returned with a large piece of broccoli and mushroom quiche.
6: There's a building you'll recognise. The Houses of Parliament. No, on the right, look. Yeah, a particularly unpleasant roundabout on the other side of that. Lots of coaches. Why, 3 accidents in one afternoon here. Once I've got the endorsement for each one of them.
3: There was a Chelsea pensioner on board. His coat was covered in medals and stains. He had the same appeal for the tourists as Boogie. They wanted to pat him and feed him.
7: I'm 88, I am, and I've only had one hip replacement.
8: May I take a picture of you, please?
7: Well, that's very kind of you. I'll have a can of Tennant's Extra.
3: We passed the Battersea Dogs Home and Boogie hid under the seat. We passed the Royal Hospital, and the pensioner waved and announced,
7: "It's not everyone can become a Chelsea pensioner. Oh, no. You have to have served your king and country for a kick-off and have a clean record. They wouldn't let you in if, say, you had a conviction for armed robbery. A parking fine, you might be okay. But treason, and they certainly show you the door. Hello. What sort of dog's that?"
3: "Nicaraguan Terrier."
7: "Thought so. We had one of them once. Got hit by an Intercity 125. Oh, thank you, sir."
3: The Charlie Dickens called in at Kew and Richmond. We passed islands and undergrowth, and the city was gone. The Chelsea pensioner nodded off. Boogie finished his lager. It took us 5 hours to reach Hampton.
6: No, Hampton Court. Oh, no, I know about Hampton Court. As it happens, huh? I should do. I hit the blooming thing once. Oh, yeah, got fame for that one.

0: It was early evening when I got to Fiddy's boatyard. The river was on fire with reflections. A lone oarsman sliced his way upstream. His T-shirt said, "Us in the lines of Longleat."
1: "Well, there you are. Boat's all ready for you. We find you an antique one, 100 years old, a little love nest. Seen more action than the Hart Royal."
0: Fiddy led me down to where the skiffs were moored and pointed to 22 feet of polished mahogany with the name Megan on the backboard. She was broad-hipped and round-shouldered and looked more like a piece of furniture than a boat.
1: "Happy?"
0: "You bet. She's
1: right,
0: just what..."
1: "Let's go to the pub."
0: I'm expecting my friend Jennifer to arrive."
1: "Leave it out. Come on."
0: Quiet again tonight, isn't it?
1: "No, it's Thursday. This place is always quiet on a Thursday."
0: "So, any tips for me?"
1: "Oh, you bet. When you get a pangbourne, call in at the Swan. Best pub on the Thames. Swan at Staines is pretty good as well. Oh, and the Swan at Radcut. Oh, and look out for Vince Hill's home near Henley."
0: "I was meaning tips of a more technical nature."
1: "Oh, you don't want to concern yourself with anything technical. Just keep growing up, Bill, and you'll get to the source."
0: "What about equipment?"
1: "Megan's got everything except contraceptives."
0: "Oh, yeah, right."
1: "Don't look so worried. They'd like a trip on a camping skiff to sort out a relationship. I speak from personal experience."
0: "Oh.
1: Me and my sweetheart went on one once. I had a notion to marry her, but she was very careful.
0: Oh.
1: Her idea was we should live together first, have a sort of trial."
0: "Oh, yeah?"
1: "But to see if we got on well enough to live together, she suggested maybe we should have a long holiday beforehand. A sort of trial."
0: "Oh, right."
1: "To be on the safe side, though, she suggested that to see if we got on well enough to go on holiday together in order to see if we could live together, to see if we could get married, be a good idea to have just a weekend away. A sort of trial."
0: "Yeah, okay, yeah. So what happened?"
1: "That's such a rotten time we split up."
2: "Hi. Me again. Jennifer couldn't make it. Didn't say why. She just sent this Vietnamese takeout and another poem."
0: "Oh, cruel fate, what pain you can cause with just the flex of your muscles. My heart was fixed en route for Hampton, but somehow it's flying to Brussels."
2: "Brussels? That's another really awful poem."
0: No, it's got energy."
1: "No, it's awful."
2: "She's got real problems, man. You should call her. She needs you."
0: "Why's she going to Brussels, then?"
2: "My intuition tells me she's setting herself up as the victim here."
1: "There's a dog hair in my beer, look."
0: We walked back to the boatyard in the fading light. With a canvas tarpauling, Fiddy showed me how to turn the skiff into a camper. When he finished, Megan looked like a slug. We sat inside and shared the Vietnamese takeaway.
1: "Can I say something personal?"
0: "Yes."
1: "I've never seen a dog as ugly as yours."
0: "It's a Zambian beagle. They're all ugly."
1: "Well, better go. I've got terms of endearment out on video. Good luck. Make sure Megan gets there. She can take most things the river can throw at her. He's based on the design of the Viking longship, you know. See that curve on the gunwale? That's where you'd hang your axe if you were a pillaging Norseman."
0: "Oh, right."
1: "Here's another useful piece of advice. Watch out for your spoons. They go missing on trips of this nature."
0: "Spoons?"
1: "Spoons."
0: "Oh, I see what you mean." "Boogie!"
1: "Oh. They don't swim so well, do they? Those Zambian beagles."
0: Oh. Before I went to bed, I found a phone box and called Jennifer in Brussels.
3: "Yep."
0: "Jennifer, what's happened?"
3: "Oh, I'm sorry. I can't make it tonight. I've got the Sultan of Oman thinking about the 4-acre pay and display. You'll have to leave without me. I'll come on Saturday. I'll bring a picnic." What's that noise?"
0: Nothing. "Shut up."
3: I can hear growling."
0: "Yeah, it's the beeps. Look, I'll call you tomorrow." I took Boogie for a walk along the towpath. A swan drifted past like a cloud. Somewhere in the night, a bicycle bell rang, and an owl made a noise, nothing like a hoot. Boogie stuck his head in a dustbin and came out chewing an old running shoe. "I suppose you think I'm wasting my time with her. I suppose you think she's using me. Well, don't lick that, you'll start foaming at the mouth. I suppose you think you can fill the role of a crew as well as she could. Well, you're wrong. Oh, and you're certainly not my idea of a holiday romance." Back on board Megan, I lit the lamp and every moth in Hampton arrived for a party. Boogie and I curled up at the opposite ends of the boat. "So, Boogie. The journey proper begins tomorrow. A journey of not inconsiderable scientific importance. Ah, a voyage of discovery into the very belly of the nation. Oh, is that you? That's disgusting.

0: Our plan was to rise at first light and get underway while the sun was a red button on the horizon. I wanted to be the only boat on the river. I wanted to see the Thames without its wrinkles, without the sound of traffic. Instead, I overslept, sleeping long after people who are about to set off to the source of a great river are supposed to sleep.
1: Morning.
0: Morning.
1: Still here, then?
0: Yes.
1: I bet you Robin Knox Johnson never had a lie in the morning he left Plymouth to become the first man to sail single-handed round the globe.
0: No, no, I don't expect he did.
1: There goes another spoon, look. And there goes your dog again.
0: I hauled Boogie out of the water, saving his life for the second time. Biddy cast me off from the bank. It was then I remembered I was totally unfit, and I'd never been rowing before. And yet, when I gave my first pull on the oars, I was amazed at how little resistance there was from the current. I'd been told rowing upstream would be a huge effort. This was easy.
2: Oi! The source is that way!
0: Yeah, of course it is.
3: Boogie Up the River was written and adapted by Mark Wallington and starred Timothy Spall as Mark and Carla Mendonca as Jennifer. The other parts were played by Ainsley Foster, Gary Parker, John Glover, Mark Straker, John Church, David Holt, Melanie Hudson, Anne Windsor and Ronald Herdman. The producer was Caroline Lenny.
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5: Right, boys. Now, today's game might only be a pre-season friendly, except for one thing. We don't play friendlies. Who don't play friendlies, boys?
6: Duke of Comfort and Sawmill and Tannery.
5: Bloody right. But a word of warning. Now, I know I says I want a competition for team places, but when you start bringing up the Govan team and the Maryhill Fleet to press your claims for a midfield spot, I think it's time to draw the line, eh? And I don't mean with a line of cards in my fazog. Do I make myself clear?
6: Aye.
5: It's I, boss, to use. There'll be no loss of discipline just because my player manager's been banned for a touchline for abusing officials. In my opinion, that referee was asking for it anyway, mincing about the park and cycling shots when he knew Gus was hot after 6 months solitary in Barlinnie Seaway. Now, his wife had said she would take his place and help him out on the managerial front.
7: A woman?
5: What's wrong about that? Did Nini's watch a manager is or what?
7: Oh, come on, boss. A stupid wifey managing a football team. That's too far-fetched.
5: I don't know. Look at Air United. Hey, anyway. Listen to me. We don't need to do that now, because we've managed to set up a hotline for a chip van to a touchline. Well, it's not exactly a hotline as such. It's smell like two old bean tins and a length of string, but it works. So the vital link between Gussie's mouth, his brain and his stream of semi-consciousness hasn't been severed. Hey, Daisy, why is that you're wearing under your pants?
7: Well, I couldn't afford cycling shorts, so I just cut down my wee brother's pyjamas.
5: You'll get a week after my hooky pronto. They're a disgrace to the blue and white of Pumpherson.
7: Blue and pink?
5: Aye. Okay, smart ass. Can I help it if my mod decides to bung the jerseys in the same match as my floral bedspread? Anyways, you should be washing them yourselves. Yous might be amateurs, but yous are professional amateurs. And last season, your lack of commitment was a disgrace. Do you realise, I went 6 months without a single stress-related illness? Christ, I had to go out and get divorced just to make it look like I was under pressure. Man, it was well worth it. See when I held aloft that. Jimmy's news agents, Pumpherson and District League Cup, the way, boys.
8: Hello!
5: What about that, listen? But all that's legend now. It's the day we're concerned with. Now, listen, remember that cunning ploy we worked out at free kicks? Mongo, you jump over the ball. And Walter, you swerve it delicately into the top corner of the rigging.
9: McMoss, I can't swerve the ball.
5: Doesn't matter. The goalposts are sugary. I'll lean on them as you hit it and you look like bloody Zico. Right, I'll just run through my lineup. Bobby, Shuck, Magua, Gudge and Desi. Ferret, Spike, Walser and Scud. Mongo, Zorba and Socrates. And with tactics, Let's nail these swiney reptile smug bastards once and for all. Who is it we're playing anyway?
7: Boss.
5: What is it now?
7: You've named a team of 12. The ref will spot for a start.
5: See, there you go, criticising refs again. How many times have I told you we've got the best referees in the world? I have every respect for him, and I'll be telling that to his face. And if he still insists we lose a man, then I'll kick his melting. Right, who he's going to in a... Oh, yeah.
7: What's up, boys?
5: It's nothing, boys. It's just a wee tight internal bleeding through my ulcer.
9: Oh, thank God for that. For a minute I thought it was chest pains.
5: Kidding? Oh, yeah, come. You think I would waste chest pains in a friendly?
8: No, no.
5: Oh, yeah, no, I'm saving my name and my blackouts for my leading cup run. New you go. And make me suffer. Oh. I love her fitness, what do you?
3: As do millions of other followers of the footballing faith who actually believe it when a player says, "This is the only club I want to play for." Such was the belief of the Celtic fans who had heralded Mo Johnson's second coming. But now, having had the ecstasy, they had to endure the agony as a slight hiccup in the proceedings built into a full belch.
10: Well, as I say, don't blame Celtic. It's not their fault. But it's not my fault either. As I say, it's just a private, personal thing that has nothing to do with me personally.
3: Something was wrong. Was it nonce? Was it tax? Was it the new, growed-up Mo who'd handled the whole deal himself had made an arse of it? Celtic were adamant, and so was FIFA. He was their player, and they had the contract to prove it. But Johnson was not so sure.
10: Well, as I say, yes, I did sign a piece of paper, but it wasn't a contract. As I say, it was just a legally binding document. But as I say, I did also sign another piece of paper. Actually, it was the back of a fag packet, which stated that if I were to change my mind, then I could renege on the whole deal and it would be all right.
3: Celtic remonstrated with Nonce and demanded a written explanation, but the French letter they received came no closer to penetrating the mystery. Without even playing for the club, Mo Johnston, ex-Partick Thistle, Watford, Celtic and tracksuit salesman, was proving he hadn't lost his disruptive touch. The whole thing was turning into a pantomime, and it was beginning to emerge whom the fans saw as the villain of the piece. The Baron Hardon responsible for Le Coq Up Sportif, Bill McMurdo. McMurdo has all the attributes that Celtic fans find most endearing. One, he's a Hun. Two, he wants to be a Hun. And three, he's proud to be a Hun. He was also the agent of Frank McAvenny, another I only want to play for Celtic, man. And the sorry tale of these two strikers had left the Tic fans seething at the common denominator to both equations, mild Bill.
11: Let's get one thing straight here. I'm very disappointed that Morris's move to Celtic has fallen through. Personally, I feel that Celtic should do the honourable thing and let Morris get his own way. If Morris had any honour, I'm sure he'd do the same for them. And don't get me wrong, he did sign a piece of paper. I saw it, and the X mark was definitely his. But it was not a contract, and I know all about them. A contract is a legally binding document which should be honoured. Like we think Frank McAvenny signed with Celtic, or John Robertson signed with Newcastle. And there's another thing I haven't been given credit for, and that's bringing Robbo back to Hearts. How much poorer the game would have been this season without John's major contribution to the game, punching a Celtic player during a televised match. And while we're on the subject of positive things I've achieved, remember I've been around a long time. I knew George Best before he looked like Charles Manson, and it was me that helped give the world Best's testimonial. the biggest beer money handout in history. And another thing, not all of my clients are, how shall I put it, bampots. No. There's John Collins of Hibs. He's a nice, level-headed young professional, and I don't know what I'm going to do with him. But if it's an answer to the Morris Johnson situation you're after, I'm afraid I'm not at liberty to say anything, except that I've taken the matter to the Law Lords, and the Law Lords have viewed the case most sympathetically. In fact, from now on, I will be acting as sole agent for the Law Lords, and they said...
8: Excuse me, Bill, but isn't this bad for the image of Scottish football?
11: I don't care about Scottish football. I only care about 20%... Morris Johnston.
12: Amidst growing acrimony, this young pretender, the man who would be king of the jungle, sped o'er the sea back to France. In the end, it seemed Godfather McGinn had simply made him an offer he could refuse. Did Jack have any regrets over the affair?
10: None at all. At the end of the day, it didn't want to play for Celtic, so it can go and sign for whoever it wants. I harbour no animosity over the whole disgusting, sneaky, treacherous tobacco whatsoever. As I have said all along, we only want Celtic men, players who are themselves fans, and who'd play for this club for nothing, as in fact a lot of them do.
12: Looking ahead, Jack has extensive, quite big plans for the club, including a proposed development which brought out the best of his business style.
13: Right, Mr. McGinn, the deal is this. In exchange for your club developing the area, we, the District Council, will sell you 1,400 acres of Dalriada Street for the token fee of £1.
10: Make it 50 pence and it's a deal. Okay, 60. All right, 70, and I'm cutting my own throat here.
12: It will be interesting to see, if indeed it ever happens, what shape this development will take. Are we perhaps finally talking an all-seated stadium?
10: No. Our extensive research has shown that on the terracing and in the enclosure, our fans still prefer doing the toilet standing up.
12: It's this streamy of thought that makes you really appreciate McGinn's rare form of terminal intransigence, almost as rare, in fact, as Celtic fans who took part in the extensive research he talks about. But on the player front, the biscuit barrel idea has been well and truly quashed, and a provvy line introduced as all expenses spared in bringing fresh replacements to the club.
10: Of course we are not as big as Rangers. We don't have the sort of money they have, but quite frankly, if you want to be a successful club so badly that you're prepared to spend millions on the best players, well, I just feel sorry for you.
13: But you could raise some money if you went public.
10: That old chestnut again. Look, we, the present board, have no right to make Celtic a public limited company. We have always regarded ourselves as merely custodians of a great tradition, so you can piss off with your going public talk.
12: For over a century now, the Celtic creed, proudly emblazoned upon that holiest of relics, the souvenir Celtic dish towel, has proclaimed a phalanx of fallacy. We don't care if we win, lose or draw. Damn the hell do we care. But care they do deeply, and have no other option but to trust in a well bank balanced chairman who knows what it's all about.
10: Of course, being Celtic means that everyone else in the country, not of a Celtic persuasion, is out to get you. But what we've got to do is ignore these feelings of paranoia and deal with the real problems, like discrimination, persecution, victimization, suppression, ritualistic execution at Masonic meetings.
12: Whether Celtic continue with their speculate to accumulate always-too-late philosophy remains to be certain, but their chairman has promised they are ready to respond to their traditional enemy. That's anyone who's looking for money from them. Across the city, however, Rangers have discovered that there's nothing free about free enterprise, and that it has taken an overdose of dosh to keep the revolution rolling, because throughout the season, the Terries had been doing the business on and off the park. David Murray, a self-confessed lifelong Rangers fan, who used to be a self-confessed lifelong Air United fan, bought the club. It cost Murray a mint, but he was happy with his purchase and immediately announced a big facelift, which Graham Souness later denied having. Holmes detected the game was afoot and made the elementary decision to stand down as chairman. Murray was in control.
10: We have plans for Ibrox that are just pure sheer different class. Take a look at this blueprint. 5-star restaurants, saunas, jacuzzis, executive suites. I'm sure all those thousands of ordinary fans out there will be so proud just knowing it's the best stadium in the country that they can't afford to get into. And don't forget our Seat for Life scheme. For a mere grand, you get a plastic seat with an unimpaired view of the computerised share index, and included in the price is your own personal gang of 11-year-olds to watch your car during the game.
12: On the political front, the club became more active, publicly backing the fight against the closure of Glasgow's vet school, where Rangers used to send their players for treatment. And Rangers continued to be active on the transfer front with signings like Kevin Drinkle, who had an immediate effect on the new, more socially aware Ibrox fans. They rechristened him Billy Drinkle. The Gels' accumulation of Anglophiles does, however, raise an intriguing question for the future. When European legislation comes into effect and clubs can only have 3 foreign players, which 3 Scotsmen will Rangers keep? But all this is merely the bulk of the iceberg. It's the titanic ego at the tip which packs most attention. The teddy bear on top of the glacier who's clear and cool and thinning a bit at the front. Is he all for the good of the game, or is the Lee Van Cleef of Scottish football only in it for a few dollars more? This is an answer we will never get, because he never lets you finish your quit. According to the media, I'm ruthless. I mean, ruthless, what is that? Wanting to win. Sure, I want to win, but I've learned to channel that desire more positively now, and I'm very proud of the fact that I wasn't sent off last season.
8: But you've only been on as a substitute a couple of times.
12: Despite what the media might think, I'm not an uncaring, cold individual, and I'll always be eternally grateful to David Holmes for bringing me here, and I intend to show him that gratitude by offering him 10% discount to stay at my nursing home.
8: And what about...
12: Again, I've put a lot into this club. Sacrificed a lot. Yeah, there was a point when things get very difficult. Maybe it was stress, maybe it was exhaustion. I don't know how it happened, why it happened. But then, who does know why they do something like buy Mel Starlin?
14: Players. Yes, let us not forget, it is ultimately all down to them. They are the performers, the artists, the Oscar nominees who add the paint to the numbers, the punters and decorators, the Dulux in the crown who gloss, brighten and enliven the soccer canvas. And throughout season 88-89, there was no shortage of what are affectionately called characters upon which to feast our disbelieving eyes. We had them all. The good, the bad and the atrocious.
15: And big Mick McCarthy will just roll it back to his goalkeeper, Pat Bunn. Oh, but that's a terrible pass back from McCarthy. A chance for McCarthy, pulls him down. The Celtic defence is in disarray. McCarthy collides with White. The ball's in the air. Was that hands by McCarthy there? Oh, no, a punch has been thrown. McCarthy could be in trouble here.
12: Steve Kirk, the Motherwell striker, who scored so many goals he was giving the club a good name. Ian Durant, who despite injury proved he could still turn on a six-pack. Or Kevin Gallagher,
14: the perfect sub, because he was always ready to dive, dive, dive. Yes, beyond the 5 o'clock shadow of a doubt, the players are the real stars of football. Or are they? Maybe we shouldn't be looking for brilliance. Maybe we should be listening for it. For those who can do, and those who can't become experts. Scotland boasts not only a flourishing football front, but a heavy muscle media mafioso as well. When you think of the truly world-class sporting journalists we have in this country, the list is beginningless. Instead, we're stuck with Alex Candid Cameron, Jerry the Voice of a Football McNee, and Ian Archer. A writer so appalling, he doesn't even have a nickname. With their fingers on the pulse and up the nose of football, they are responsible, whether in print or on the air, for much of life's rich crapistry, as the battle for honours on the field is matched only by the battle for an audience off, as radio stations engage in aerial warfare. The Radio Clyde stable, as we already know, is well stocked with thoroughbred horses' arses.
16: Yes, Dick Donnelly here at a rather windswept Tannadice Park at Dundee, where there's nothing to report on this interesting clash between Dundee United and Hearts. Because, in fact, as I've just been informed, the game's being played at Tynecastle.
17: Hello, yes. Kevin O'Donnell here, but... Hello? Yes. Kevin O'Donnell... Hello? Yes? Yes. Kevin O'Donnell here with the sensational news... Hello? Yes? Donald Kevin here with the sensation... Hello?
18: Hugh Keevans here, and on the lunchtime sports desk today, Ali McCoy scotches all rumours of a move to Italy. Willie Miller says...

0: managing's not for him just yet. And Angus Ogg digs up a strange object in his... reading the wrong computer there. Oh, and just before I leave you, still no further developments on the latest Charlie Nicholas for Celtic story, because I only started them this morning.
1: But Clyde haven't been completely stagnating, and have introduced a new generation of pubescent personalities, younger men of proven ability, Davy proven ability.
2: Well, can't quit on that so far. Neither team taking any chances.
3: Sorry, Davy. Can't make you out. Seems to be some sort of technical difficulty.
2: Is that better, Ken? I've turned my hairdryer off now.
1: And at the helm of the good ship Super Scoreboard, Captain Cooney steers a steady course, usually towards anything to do with Celtic. But sometimes he must deviate from his chosen path.
4: Right, competition time now, so pens and papers at the ready, because it's time for the goal of the season competition. So, here they are. Goal A.
5: Kevin Winkle, he scores!
4: Goal B.
5: Mark McGee, he scores!
4: Goal C.
5: Jim Benn, he scores!
4: And finally, goal D.
5: Mitchell Bandalainen, he scored!
4: So there we are. Quite a tough decision, I think they'll agree, but use your judgment, make your choice, and send your answers on a postcard to Radio Clyde, the big industrial estate at Clyde Bank, Scotland. First prize will be 2 stand tickets for a Bankies game of your choice. And we've also got a consolation prize, which is 2 tickets to the World Cup final next year in Italy. As the guest of the voice of a football itself, Jerry McNee. So get these cards coming in. Oh, I should point out, however, that this competition is not open to employees of Radio Clyde, or anyone who was at any of the matches where the goals were scored. Right, back to the action. It's the Old Firm. It's been quite a match so far. It's a match that's had everything. And in fact, I'm just hearing there's more sensational news coming in. But first, the Greyhound news with Jerry McDade.
1: But Radio Scotland have not been standing idly by, letting their Clyde counterparts have it all their own way. They launched their own offensive, which is exactly how their audience found Highland League Roundup man, Bill McAllister.
4: Well, Tom, what a match this was between local rivals Inverness Thistle and Clachnacuddin. In the first half, it was Clach McGuinness who caught the eye, laying on more balls than Pamela Bordes, and more than once leaving the Thistle defence like Joan Collins, spread-eagled and on their backs. And when the one clear chance fell to striker Smith, he moved quicker than a holidaymaker, leaving Salou to ram it home. By now, the Jags were up on bricks, and with the Clach defence locked as tight as Sheena McDonald's jaws, there seemed no way through. Tactics changed as often as Labour Party policy, and finally, with only seconds to go, striker McCauley, who seemed to have been in hiding throughout most of the match, leapt like a salmon, rusty, to nod the ball into the net. But then, just when it looked a certain draw, the Clach tank Smith rolled over the protesting Thistle defence, and before he could say, Tinnaman Square had committed the atrocity of stealing both points. Next week, Clach are at home to Furs, and in this sort of form, I reckon I'll be able to upset and offend quite a few folk yet.
1: And then delivered the coup de crasse in the form of Joe Carlin, a man with ability to make boring statistics even more boring.
4: Thanks, Tom. 13 goals scored in the Premier League today, although sporting cameras will probably have missed about 4 of them. There were 8 draws, all of them between Aberdeen and Dundee United, and Willie Miller wrongly claimed 57 offsides. There were 24 bookings and 7 sent off this afternoon, and still at Tynecastle, Dave McPherson towed the ball right out of the stadium 6 times, and Brian Whittaker made 18 reckless challenges from the back, while Roy Aiken made 15 chest-high tackles before running half the length of the park to retrieve the ball and gesticulate to the referee that he got the ball first. At Ibrox, Ian Ferguson ran behind the goals on 3 occasions to give the fingers to the St Mirren supporters in the crowd. Finally, Tom, still with Rangers, another 3 of their players today moved into Bridge of Allen.
1: And their anchor man, towering moustache and shoulders above all these tabloid touts and

0: displayed casuals as one man. Cool, calm, collected, he's none of those. Rather, the epitome of how it shouldn't be done. Tom Ferry, who whips himself to a coma pitch every Saturday and poses the eternal question, how can a man who speaks so slowly still make so many mistakes? Radio does have its advantages. Have you ever seen what Roddy Forsyth looks like? But the microphone is no match for today's television, with their flatter, squarer tubes like BBC's Bill McFarlane. While Derek Ray puts a new complexion on sports reporting, acneed, and brings an undiminishing enthusiasm to commentating even when it's Stranraer versus Montrose.
1: Kenny Brown, Andy Rankin, Mark McRae, Colin McRae, Stevenus and Mingy's Tate. Right, so that's the fans. Now let me run through the teams.
0: Let's hope in the future Derek's not above learning a thing or two from his peers, or even from the end of the pier, for if soccer is the theatre of the people, then it's easy to spot the amateur production. As we cringe our way through Jim Craig and Derek Johnson's unnatural double act.
2: And so that's how the second division table looks this week, Derek. Although I must say that it doesn't look as fat as you.
3: Well, that's right, Jim. And
2: okay, thanks, Derek. Now let's have a look at this week's prediction board. And I got one wrong last week when I predicted that following last week's pantomime, BBC Scotland would bring back Bob Wilson and Football Focus.
3: Well, that's right.
2: However, I did get two right when I predicted that every one of your sentences would begin with, well, that's right. And I also predicted that I would end each item with the words, but it's still not as fat as you, Derek. So, that's the prediction board for this week, Derek. And, it's still not as fat as you, Derek.
3: Well, that's right.
0: While over at Scottish, their dino rod duo, Jim White and Hazel Irvin, is surely a case of the bland leading the bland. And let us not kid ourselves here. These craftsmen and women of the clashing cliché and jarring juxtaposition are vital to the well-being of football. For all are apostles of the probing question. They all spread the gospel according to St. John.
3: And it's welcome back to Hampden. It's half-time here in the first game of our Under-16 World Cup. Nothing each, not many goals, but some rare stuff. Fair Scots lads, and them Ganesians are no bad either. I'm talking about no bad players. I have been saying here, maybe the greatest no bad player of them all, Billy. Well, Billy, no a bad game, hey? I'm saying, no a bad game.
4: Yes, the play is very good, very good standard, and also technical skills, yes, and I especially like midfield number 10 for Scotland.
3: Sorry for laughing at that, Billy. But he's foreigners. He's doing half talk funny, so he's dead.
0: Whether television fans actually need pundits like the Saint to inarticulate the subtle nuances of the game, not to mention the English language, is a matter of some dubiety. And perhaps he is just too highbrow for such a classy production as Scotsport. A programme that has been capturing for us over the years those moments of action that immediately follow the moments of action we'd really like to have seen. A programme quite aptly regarded as an institution. And after 32 years hosting Scotsport, 1989 saw La Mort d'Arthur, the retirement of a legend from our screens. A man so constantly happy that it's obvious he really wasn't a Morton fan at all. Arthur Monfort's smile always livened up the spirits of those viewers at home, except, of course, when the show opened from inside an ice rink and we knew there would be an hour of curling to endure. He always enjoyed commentating on football because, he says, no matter the occasion, each match was so different.
1: Pinto, Di Stefano, Puskas, goal. Good run, good pass, good shot, great goal. 1-0, Real Madrid. Goodwin, Goldsop, Martins, goal. Good run, good pass, good shot, great goal. 1-0, Motherwell.
0: The service provided by Scotsport is first class. From 1957, fans around the country have been able to see their own team on the telly whenever they happen to be playing Celtic or Rangers. And as a man who enjoys sensations and stramashes and low trundlers, it's surprising to hear he's giving up the media and writing a column in the Sunday Post. Finally, I asked Arthur about that one famous item which was so dear to him and almost became part of the show.
1: Yes, I knew you'd ask about that. Well, it was old and tattered and sagging badly at the shoulders and was the constant butt of jokes. But to be perfectly honest, I don't know what's going to happen to Ian Archer.
0: And as for his jacket, it reached the shortlist for the appointment of anchorman, but in the end, Jim White got the job because the Scotsport chiefs felt the jacket had too much personality for their style of show. These, then, are the men who feed off the back of football, who suck its life's blood. They are halfway to parasites, leeching for the Sun or the Express or the Record. Men who love the feats of their own tiny patter. Be assured, our precious game is safe in their hands, just not in their newspapers, television or radio programmes. And so the close season was upon us. But if there is no rest for the wicked, there is even less for the football manager as they set about rebuilding their teams for next season. This is the time when the transfer merry-go-round gets well and truly underway. Dunfermline boss Jim Leishman, a great man for poetry, moved on to riddles. The first one being, why did he buy Doug Rugby? Tommy McLean demonstrated his love of Scottish history by signing relic George Burley. And Hearts' Alex MacDonald snapped up Huslef Muzemic, even although the Yugoslavian has never played for Rangers. And inevitably there was Billy McNeil scouring Europe, looking for reserve striker Charlie Christie. Celtic, though, are traditionally more shrewd in their transfer deals. Take Anton Rogan. They got him for £5,000, and now he's easily worth double that. Or more recently, Paul Elliott.
5: Yeah, well, really, I wanted to see if the old magic was still there between Mr. McNeil and myself. Oh, I mean, it worked so well when we were relegated together at Aston Villa.
0: And now there's Jackie Jackanowski.
6: Zvigni of this Adramini Celtic. Nietki das Visportnikov dus Magnifes Pitonkin.
2: What does that mean?
0: You said I'm lifelong fan of Celtic. It is only club I wanted to play with ever. For me, this is dream come true. This amazing knack the club have of always managing to sign closet lifelong Celtic fans is truly miraculous. Even Oswestry's own Mike Galloway, it seems, was, as a boy, a Bahoy. Will Galloway be the most expensive mince ever bought? Time will tell, as it will the question, will Celtic rue the day they let Owen Archdeacon go? Can they afford to lose a man who made the number 14 jersey his own? Probably, yes. Of course, Rangers are no slouches when it comes to parting with the Reddies. Trevor Stephen was quickly snapped up, and from South Africa came Thomas Madagagi and Augustine Makalakalani, who must surely now claim Gardner Speer's long-standing title of worst name in Scottish football. One Augustine McAlecalani. There's only one Augustine McAlecalani. But of course, there was one Rangers transfer which left us all open-mouthed, amazed, shocked and stunned. Neil Cooper. And of course, there was the one which left us speechless.
2: This is a right pain. Whose idea was it to call a press conference at this time in the morning?
3: Any idea what all this is about?
2: It'll be another sponsorship deal or something.
3: Oh, here at last. Here's soonest now.
0: Good morning, gentlemen. Thanks for coming. I'd like to introduce Rangers' new signing, Morris Johnson. Any questions, gentlemen? Any at all? One, then. One question. Andy.
1: Yes, I'm sure my readers of the Scottish Daily Express would like to know...
0: Sorry, can't answer that. How did you get in here anyway? The press staggered the gauntlet outside Ibrox Stadium, passing through a minefield of emotion, a picking mix of assorted reactions. They felt the warmth of welcome and of burning regalia as each went off to file their copy on the greatest story ever told, exclusively in The Sun. When Jack McGinn heard, he immediately rushed out to borrow a newspaper to check the details. The Celtic fans too immediately reacted positively. They held awake.
7: He's done the dirty on us.
3: He should be ashamed. I hope he's proud of himself.
6: Well, personally, I've always abhorred Rangers' sectarian policy. It's been a blight in the game for far too long. And finally, it would seem to have dragged themselves into the 20th century by at long last signing a Catholic. But did it have to be him? I mean, he's too good. Could it not have been Sheridan or somebody? I mean, they're right doing that. He's yours. Is there a God?
5: Never mind, Father Murphy. Have faith. Time wounds all heals.
0: You can fool some of the people all of the time, and all of the people some of the time, but you can't fool all of the people all of the time. No? Maybe Morris Johnson disproved Honest Abe's theory that day he signed on at Parkhead. To hear him talk that day, you'd think he was a Celtic fan himself. How did it end up as it did? Was it all down simply to large amounts of money, or just very large amounts of money? I'm sure we'll find out soon enough when Mo 2 is published. So there we close the book on the chapter that was season 1988-89. Nothing is forever, not even my prattling on. It just feels like it is. And the end has begun. But the beginning of the end is also the end of the beginning. For football is Alpha and Omega, the beginning and the end. And the bit in the middle as well. We leave the game vibrant. The revolution sweeping aside the let them eat pies attitude and guillotining all thoughts of a return to the good old complacent days. So keep these burning words before you. Scottish fans love football and will flock to the game as long as there are men like Scott Nisbet, Crawford Bapty, and Vince Menny not playing. All these words, of course, are history now. A new season already thrives. Another source of sensation, another epoch of excitement. Another excuse for me to come back next year. Season 88-89 is dead. Long live season 89... 90. Is that right? Is it? Has anybody got a calculator?
1: Only Another Excuse featured Jonathan Watson and Tony Roper, and was written by Philip Niffer, Bob Black, Ian Patterson, Tom Curran and Graham Davis, with additional material by Alan Hay and Jerry McCusker, and the producer was...

0: I came across Mr. Kipling in a meadow by the church. If I've painted that spire once, he said, I've painted it a dozen times. He offered me an apple pie. An artist needs inspiration, he explained. Golden shortcrust pastry, delicious apple filling, and just the right amount of sugar sprinkled on top. But then, when it comes to the little details, Mr. Kipling does have an exceedingly good eye.
1: J-E-L-L. Oh, the big red letters stand for the Jell-O family. Oh, the big red letters stand for the Jell-O family. That's Jell-O.
2: Yum, yum, yum.
1: Jell-O pudding.
2: Yum, yum, yum.
1: Jell-O duck. The Elka pudding just so real.
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3: We present I'm Sorry I Haven't a Clue, the antidote to panel game. At the piano is Colin Sell, and your chairman is Humphrey Littleton.
4: Thank you and welcome to I'm Sorry I Haven't a Clue, which comes from Imperial College this week. And may I say what an enormous pleasure it is to do this show in front of a bright and intelligent audience. Let's hope we get one soon. Meanwhile, meet the team. Barry Cryer and Graham Garden on my left. And Willie Ruston and Tim Brooke Taylor on my right. Right, and we're going to start straight away with the ad-lib poem. I'm going to give someone the first line of a poem, and they continue until I buzz them, and the next person then continues. You've all heard this one before. To get it going really quickly, we'll start with you, Tim Brooke Taylor. Jack and Jill went down the yard to fetch a ton of scrap.
5: Thank you very much.
4: Jack and Jill went down the yard to fetch a ton of scrap.
5: Careful, Tim.
4: You only did that to me to get me into a trap.
5: Dreadful.
4: A trap you set for me, you swine, you trumpeteering man.
5: But let us start this poem now as quickly as we can. Now, Jack and Jill were lovers there. Their love was ripe and new. It wasn't scrap they were after, it was the occasional screw.
4: Oh, I'm glad you cleaned that up just in time. Now, this is where I flick through the pages of the Book of Yellow Pages and choose a trade, which I shall ask the teams to announce at the end of the program, and the late arrivals at their ball. So if you stop me as I flick through. Stop. Well, now, what do we have here? We can have give you a bit of a selection here. We can have interior decorators.
5: Oh, yes.
4: Or interpreters.
6: Pardon?
4: Interpreters.
6: I don't speak English.
4: Invisible repairers or insurance companies. I'll tell you what, let's go for insurance companies, and we'll ask you to announce the late arrivals at the insurance salesman's ball. Right, we go straight on now with the round that's called Good News, Bad News. This takes a bit of explaining. Someone whom I'm about to nominate will start with some good news. The next person will give us the corresponding bad news, and then the next person will give us the good news, and so on until I press the buzzer, which is already red hot after that last round. We're going to start with Tim Brooke Taylor.
6: Good news. Madame Tussauds are doing a model of Cyril Smith.
5: The bad news is they're having to melt down the whole Chamber of Horrors to make it.
7: Good news is it looks like him.
8: And the bad news is it looks like him.
6: Good news, they've melted down part of Tom Jones to make Twiggy.
5: Bad news, he looks bloody silly without his nose.
7: Good news, Twiggy looks bloody silly with his nose.
8: Bad news is, look where they've put it.
4: Well, with Willie Ruston winning that round, I think we've got time for another one of those. So let's start with you, Graham Garden. It's some good news.
0: Oh, right. The good news is they are banning radio nasties.
6: Bad news. What's David Jacobs going to do now?
0: Good news, nothing.
7: Bad news, there's still Robert Robinson.
0: Good news, though, there's a new radio nasty, Robert Robinson meets Driller Killer.
6: Bad news, Robert Robinson wins.
5: Good news, he's still on television with Axe the Family.
4: Yeah. Barry Cryer won that one, as you probably heard. And we're going to go on now to the ever-popular game Mornington Crescent. And since we're at Imperial College, we're going to play the computer-aided version of Mornington Crescent. Before the program began, I gave our teams a task to work out on computers provided by the college. Using any combination of rules or gambits, which is the shortest playable route from Prince Consort Road to Mornington Crescent? And we can now check their solutions against that provided by the college's team of experts. So I'm going to ask who would like to come up with a solution first, and we can check it. What about you, Tim and Willie?
6: We reckon we can do it in five.
7: Five. I reckon six, actually, but I think Tim is cheating, but he did come up with five.
4: Well, if you can get away with it, there's a point for your side.
6: I use the Hyde Park underpass, so if that's allowed, we can do it in five.
7: Right. Right, and Berkeley Square.
6: Then we'd need Great Russell Street.
7: Portland Place.
6: Oxford Circus, that's it.
4: I think that's correct. We'll ask the audience. We're going to check it with the computer later, but I think that one's okay.
7: It's a
4: feasible move.
7: Just right.
4: It is, was fine.
5: Inclusive.
6: If you use Faraday Square, you can get there.
7: Faraday Square's one and a half there, isn't it?
6: No.
7: Well, I mean, if you're working with more than 64K, it'll be the computer.
4: Yeah.
6: We're not.
4: Yeah, but don't... Yeah.
7: Ah, right.
4: Well, anyway.
7: It's all right.
4: Let's try yours, Graham and Barry. Can you do it in less than that?
0: Three.
4: Three?
0: Yep. Queensway, Cookham Dean.
6: I don't think that's right.
7: No, not right. No, but I...
6: Upmarket cannibals, actually. We Cookham Dean. Not just missionaries.
4: Right, now I think that's feasible. Graham and Barry actually win that one, getting closest to it, but I have to tell you that the solution provided by the college's team of experts whittled it down to two.
6: Oh.
4: That's using a ploy which none of you actually hit on, which is the Euclidic dimension. And
6: of
4: if
6: course.
4: You start at St. Giles' Circus,
6: yes.
4: St. Giles' Circus, Mornington Crescent.
6: Yeah.
4: Graham and Barry got nearest, so they're the winners of that round. And here, listeners, is a Mornington Crescent competition for any computerized listeners. Are you ready? Now listen. Using any combination of rules or gambits, what is the shortest playable route from Baker Street to Mornington Crescent? And beware that it's not as straightforward as it looks. Moves, please, on a postcard or on printout to Mornington Crescent Digital Competition. I'm sorry I haven't a clue. BBC Broadcasting House, London, W1A1AA. I'll say that again. Mornington Crescent Digital Competition. I'm sorry I haven't a clue. BBC Broadcasting House, London, W1A1AA.
6: You didn't say it again, did you?
4: I didn't. That's the computerized version. And no two-digit responses, please. Okay? Right. Well, Colin Sells has been sitting there patiently. We're going to bring him in now to accompany this next round, which is called One Song to the Tune of Another. I don't think I need to explain that to you. Barry, you're going to sing Climb Every Mountain,
5: yeah.
4: The lyrics of, to the tune of 10 Green Bottles.

0: till you find your dream. You all know this one. A dream that will need all the love you can give. 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Last daughters, please, now then.
1: I cantered through that one. And Willie, see what you can do with the lyrics of Old MacDonald Had a Farm and the tune of One from Chorus Line.
2: No, I don't.
3: Old MacDonald had a farm. Old. And on his farm.

There. Yeah. Ah, is there a trick to this?

0: whack here, with a crack, crack there, with a crack everywhere.
1: That burst of applause puts Willie in an unbeatable position, but we'd better go on anyway. Graham Garden now. Will you sing the lyrics of They All Laughed to the tune of No Regrets?
2: Catch you next time around, Colin.
3: Jump off. They all laughed at Christopher Columbus.

0: Beast.
1: Very moving. Kimber Taylor now, finally. The lyrics of Humpty Dumpty to the tune of Land of Hope and Glory.

0: And Tim overtakes Willie in that one there. Wins that round. And we go on to another game, which is a new game, as far as I remember. It's called Quote, No Quote. And the aim of this game is to avoid saying anything which could be taken and published by Nigel Rees. Team members will take it in turns to utter phrases and can be challenged for saying anything remotely quotable. So we're going to start with you, Graham Garden.
1: Good evening.
0: Quite. Challenge from Tim.
1: That is, in fact, in the Nigel Rees book of greetings. Evening version.
2: Evening, yes. Greetings in the dark.
0: Well, I've got it, happen to have it here, so I can check. Right, Barry, you can... oh, no, it's you, Tim. You try and...
1: Nigel Rees is a twit.
0: An instant challenge there from Barry Clark.
3: In his autobiography. That page 7, Early Revelations.
0: Yes. So, Barry, it's your turn.
3: Thought it was going to rain this morning, but no.
0: Challenge from Willie Rushton.
2: Nigel book. Nigel Rees book of unfavourable weather conditions through the ages.
1: Another anecdote.
2: Mm. The best of Jack Scott and everything.
0: Okay. Michael, over to you then, Willie.
1: Michael Fish remembers.
2: Does he? Hello, sailor.
0: Challenge. Challenge from Graham Garden.
4: Yes, that's the Nigel Rees book of greetings for sailors.
1: It's the Nigel Rees Ted Heath book.
0: Tim, you try. Challenge.
3: From the audience, I think.
4: No, that was a quote from the Nigel Rees book of illegible graffiti.
0: Well done, Graham, and I may tell you, listeners, that the Nigel Rees book of that last round will soon be on sale, price £3.50. We go on to a round called crossbreeding, and since we're at Imperial College, we're going to mark that by playing a scientific round. I shall want our four geneticists to put their heads together, preferably on the same neck, and come up with suggestions for some new hybrid creatures. Who wants to start? I think you look as though you want to start, Tim Brooke Taylor.
1: Well, it's an unlikely coupling, this. Eugene O'Neill, isn't it? Anyway, it's Eugene O'Neill for the purposes of this crossbreeding. Eugene O'Neill and Michael Heseltine to produce Eugene Me Tarzan.
3: What a small world. What a small world, as I always say. If you cross a campus with Michael Heseltine, you get a tin of paint, two tomatoes and an egg. Young conservatives.
2: If you cross Roy Rogers with Alexis Sale, you get that wonderful 1-2-3-4-letter word.
4: You mentioned Tarzan, there's that lovely movie of it, starring Bo Derek, and it struck my mind that if you cross Bo Derek with Boy George, you'd get something that swings through the jungle both ways.
1: You cross Margaret Thatcher with practically anything, you lose your job.
4: If you cross Norman Tebbit with J.R. Ewing, you'd get a slightly nicer version of Norman Tebbit.
3: If you cross Joan Collins with a cockatoo, I wouldn't be all surprised.
1: What a funny way of handing in your notice.
3: Yeah. Margaret Thatcher sounds to practically everybody.
0: Any advance on that?
2: If you cross Rod Stewart with Bette Midler, you get a divining rod, which ignores water totally, but judges straight for the cocktail cabinet.
4: If you cross Paul Raymond with a Yeti, you'd get the abominable showman.
1: If you cross Cyril Smith with a Catholic priest, you'd get Father Fattist.
0: Well, some marks were earned there. As we go on to the next game, which is a game called Just a Minute. Oh. And this is a musical round, I have to say that in advance, in which the team members attempt to sing a song for a minute without hesitation, repetition, or deviation. And in this instance, team's repetition will include the title of the song. And our song is Up, Up and Away, and we start with you, Graham Garden.
4: Thank you.
0: Challenge
1: repetition on the piano.
0: Yes. Just give us the last couple of bars.
4: Who's doing it? Me. Is it me?
0: It's you, Greg.
4: Somebody
0: yes.
4: Tell me. Would you like to?
2: Oh, close.
4: Hesitation. Would you like to ride in my beautiful balloon? How would the person I'm talking to enjoy gliding in this belonging to me gorgeous inflated object? We could throw it among the stars together.

0: splendid. My repetition of my.
1: Timber Taylor. Repetition of my. I thought there was a certain amount of hesitation there, too. Will you take it up, sir?
0: Dirigible. Brilliant.
2: The world. Can I have a bit of tune, please, Colin?
3: That piano's damp, isn't it?
2: There's some tune.
0: In your sumptuous, gas-filled method of transport, it wears a nicer visage. In their wondrous bag of air, we can sing a song and go on water by the silver sky. For they are able to flap their wings. They are able.
1: Challenge, thank God for that. Graham.
3: Repetition of they.
1: Yes, it was repetition of they. Yes. A certain amount of deviation, too. Let's do another song now and start with you, Barry Pryor. Try and move it along a bit quicker. Please. Now, our second song is I Know an Old Lady. Barry.
3: Well, we know that, but I mean...
2: nothing to sing about.
3: Your secret is safe with us. Ah, I know an old lady.
1: Challenge from Tim.
2: Deviation.
1: Well,
2: when you say know an old lady, in the biblical sense?
3: I didn't mean I had carnival knowledge of her, no.
2: I'm sorry, I withdraw the challenge.
4: If you think that's deviation. You withdraw the challenge. If you think that's deviation, wait till you hear what she did to the fly.
1: Timbrook Taylor's withdrawn the challenge.
3: She's only biting the thread.
1: So we'll go on to you, Willie Rushton.
5: What? How far did you get?
1: He didn't get very far.
5: Swallow the fly. Heaven knows personally, pourquoi? I'll stuff the insect down her. I guess she'll die.
3: Challenge from Barry Pryor. Scansion, it's atrocious, this. I mean, it's limping and stumbling along.
1: I'm not accepting music criticism. Carry on.
5: Thank you.
1: Carry
3: you
5: on, never did.
3: You never did. You never did.
5: I guess she'll die. I am cognizant of this geriatric city who gobbled a spider, has wriggled and squirmed and several other things I shan't mention inside her. She gurgitated, as opposed to regurgitated. Gurgitated this other...
1: Challenge from Graham.
4: Repetition of gurgitated.
5: That's regurgitated.
1: Now, she didn't finish the song. Graham.
4: But I don't know why she swallowed the fly. I guess she'll die.
1: Well done. And now we come to the point where I sit back and ask the teams to announce the late arrivals at the insurance salesman's ball.
2: Could you welcome, please, Mr. Shurer and his son, Ian Shurer, and his friend, just in case. Man from the proof.
6: And would you welcome, please, proof. Pearl Assurance and General Accident.
2: Major Clause.
3: Mr. and Mrs. in this form and I'll do the rest. And their son Phil.
2: And that well known actor God.
6: And will you welcome, please, Mr. and Mrs. Theodore and their son, the Chinese insurance salesman, Fu Tin Theodore. Fu Tin Theodore.
3: People are nodding and saying that's true.
5: Here comes in. That lisping, ginger haired knight, parade party risk. Risk.
2: Here comes Father Christmas. Rather surprisingly. And his helpers. Those little clauses they don't tell you about.
3: Another traveller come a long way, Mustafa Morcover.
2: And from Scotland, Mr. and Mrs. Dunahan to be covered, and their son, K.
7: can do no harm to the company. Usually weekends.
3: Polly C. sneaked in unnoticed, didn't she?
2: Yes.
3: So did quite he. Right, too.
6: So did the endowment policy. But here come Mr. and Mrs. Claims Bonus and their son, Noah.
2: Rather depressing. Mr. and Mrs., your wife benefits, and their son, Hugo, your wife benefits.
1: But at this point, in response to a large number of...
2: Mr. and Mrs. Ewables. Well, no name, Ewables. Mr. and Mrs. Ewables and their heiress daughter, the highly insured Val Ewables. Oh, here come the Risk family. High risk, low risk.
1: We've had a large number of letters from listeners asking us to stop, so I shall say on behalf of the teams and myself, goodbye.
8: 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The programme was produced by Paul Mayhew Archer.

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1: No, I don't think so.
0: What about that?
1: No. It's quite nice, though.
0: Is it? Do you think I might try a piece? I'll have 2 ounces, please.
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10: Might look the same, but they don't taste the same.
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10: 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The cheap one's yours.
11: Bird's Eye. 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
1: Hancock's Half Hour.

0: Morning.
1: Ah, oh, good morning, postman.
0: Is it? It's only for those that don't have to work.
1: You're new, aren't you?
0: I am, and I don't like this street for a start. All fancy names, no numbers. Middle-class bourgeois decadency, that's what it is.
1: Is it?
0: Snobs, all of you. Too posh to give the houses numbers, ain't we? Dun Roman, Belly Vista, the Warren, and this fiasco you live in, Windsor Castle.
1: I'm entitled to call my house what I like.
0: You don't have to have your standard flying from the flagpole, do you?
1: Just to let people know I'm in residence.
0: Well, I don't hold with it.
1: Now, look, supposing you give me my letters and be about your business.
0: Is this 24?
1: No, it's 23.
0: Oh, well, I've got a registered letter here for them, you see.
1: 24, that's right, yes.
0: Better sign here, will you?
1: Robinson, yes. Any more?
0: Oh, I think so. Where are we? So we're looking in the old bag. Let's see. Windsor Castle, Dun Roman, Beggar's Roost, Lionbourne. Where's Belly Vista?
1: Down the road, you passed it.
0: Oh, well, I'm turning it in here. I don't have a lot. I'm going on strike.
1: But I don't want all these. What am I going to do with them?
0: You do what I always do. Put nothing on them and shove them in the pillar box.
1: What a charming man. Thank goodness they're not all like him.
2: Oi.
1: Yes?
2: Milk.
1: Not today, thank you.
2: Milk. You don't think I'll come round here for me elf, do you?
1: All right, then I'll have half a pint.
2: Half a pint? I ain't wandering round here in this weather for half a pint. Have a crate and like it.
1: All right, then.
2: 14 and 7. And wash the bottles out when you're finished.
1: Well, good luck to him. I don't know what the world's coming to. Not the same service we used to get. I'll make a complaint tomorrow. I shall go down. Hello, the bread's arrived.
3: Oh, morning, Tub.
1: Hello. You've risen from the dead, then, have you? What happened? Did the bed collapse?
3: No, it didn't. I just thought it was about time I got up.
1: Amazing. You don't usually have the pleasure of your company before woman's hour.
3: Well, I was just thinking that... Hey, what's that orange thing up there?
1: That's the sun. Of course, you've never seen it on this side of the house before, have you? What about that new job you were starting this morning?
3: Well, you know how it is. I didn't hear the alarm go off.
1: You didn't hear it go off? 3 inches from your ear hole.
3: Well, it... it must have a quiet bell.
1: Quiet bell? We had 4 squad cars outside here this morning looking for the burglar.
3: Well, where's my post?
1: There's a sackful there. Sort it out. Here, there's a letter here shaped like a boomerang. I suppose it's for you.
3: Oh! Oh, yeah, that's right. I sent home for one so I can throw things at the cats without having to get out of bed to pick them up again.
1: Here's my stuff. The elocution lessons, yes. Requests for personal appearances. Open Jack's Pie and Eel shop in the High Street. Here we are. Lord and Lady Delphine, request the pleasure of your company as butler... Yes. Oh, look. This sort of thing makes me sick. Another 6 begging letters.
3: What, returned?
1: Yes. They've no sense of charity, some of these stars. It's not as if I ask for much. A few shillings, a humble shilling to tide me over till my next engagement. Oh, dear. Hello? An official one here. OHMS. I knew it. It had to come.
3: What?
1: The Royal Command. I knew it, the words got round. They couldn't ignore me any longer. That's what talent does for you. And a few well-spent hours marching up and down outside the gates with a placard.
3: Well, go on, open the letter, open it.
1: There's no need to get excited, it's only a command performance. It's just another date to an artiste. To us chosen few at the top. That or the Hackney Empire. It doesn't make any difference to we troopers, you know. There we are. Dear sir, the pleasure of your company is requested on November the 7th at your local income tax office.
3: What act are you going to do? A few jokes, a bit of juggling, and finish up with a song? Well, what else does it say? Go on.
1: It's because I haven't answered their last communications.
3: Well, see, I told you not to throw them on the fire.
1: It was you who told me to.
3: I didn't. I told you write dead on them and send them back.
1: That's right, and I didn't half cop it for death duties. Well, it can't be anything serious, nothing that can't be sorted out. It says here, we demand payment for your income tax for the years 1947, 48, 49, 50, 51, 52, 53, 54, 55, and 56.
3: How much?
1: £14.12. That's a bit hefty, isn't it? We're getting taxed out of existence, the middle class. £14. It's not fair, you know, Bill. It's this kind of tax that's crippling the country. £14, 12 and threepence.

0: Well, I can't pay it. That's all there is to it.
1: Well, you can't grumble at £14 tax for 10 years.
0: Can't grumble? 50% of your earnings? They've assessed me wrong. I'm going to protest. I think I'll chain myself to the railings.
1: Well, if they don't pay, you'll be sent to prison.
0: We'll see about that. Oh, we'll see about that.
1: Yeah?
0: I'm going down to the head office and make a personal complaint to the inspector.
1: Well, you do that.
0: I'm going to.
1: Well, you can do it.
0: I'll get a reassessment.
1: Of course.
0: I'm not going to Newgate for anybody.
1: What's the point?
0: Where are they? Let's have a look now. 12A, High Street, Cheam.
1: Yeah, you know where it is.
0: Yeah, it's above the greengrocers. All right.

0: Ah, this is it. Income tax inspector, go straight in. Oh, so you're the income tax inspector. Well, listen to me, matey. If you think you're going to get £14 out of me, you're mistaken. Oh, yes. You're not dealing with a mug, you know. I know my rights. I'm being victimized by a bureaucratic machine, and I'm not standing for it. Oh, no, the freedom of the individual is not yet dead, me old civil servant.
1: Well, do you mind saying all that in triplicate?
0: £12, £13, £14, £12 and threepence. There we are. Thank you very much. Good day.
1: No. You can't just come in here and pay me like that. We have to talk about it. We've got to haggle a bit.
0: I don't want to haggle with you. Drive me right at the wall.
1: No. You sit down and haggle. Come on. Come on. Sit down. No, not on me knee. Stop messing about. Now, don't let's waste time. Let's get down to business.
0: Right.
1: How many lumps?
0: Three. On your head if you don't get on with it.
1: Oh, dear. Oh, you are a laugh, you are. Regular tonic. Well, now, what can we do for you?
0: I refuse to pay a penny income tax.
1: Oh, don't be rotten. I was counting on you.
0: Well, I'm sorry, I'm not paying.
1: Oh, it's not fair. It's always happening to me. Nobody in my district has paid any income tax for 10 years. They take advantage because they think I'm simple.
0: Well, aren't you?
1: Yes, but I can't help it. Not my fault if I haven't got all my marbles. I wish they'd pay up, because we're running at a loss. I write and tell them how much they owe, then I write again, and they still don't answer.
0: Well, then what do you do?
1: Nothing. I'm not going to run round after them. People have only got to ignore my letters twice, and I refuse to have anything more to do with them. I can take a hint. I know when I'm not wanted. The roof doesn't have to fall in on my head.
0: Be a laugh, though, wouldn't it?
1: Yeah, it's quite comical, really. I don't speak to them, you know. Now, if I see them in the street, I cut them dead. Mm. I walk straight past with a sneer on my face.
0: Well, that shows them, doesn't it?
1: Yes. Of course, I get my own back.
0: Yes?
1: Yes. I knock on their doors and run away.
0: You devil.
1: I know. My trouble is I'm too sensitive.
0: I know how you feel. I'm like that too.
1: Are you? Really? Sensitive?
0: Terrible.
1: Oh, and I'm shy.
0: So am I.
1: Are you? Shy?
0: Yes.
1: Isn't it funny? And I stand for hours at a party sometimes, don't say a word. I'm a right misery sometimes.
0: You could be talking about me.
1: Really? Yeah, I'm not shy with you though, isn't it funny?
0: It's sort of symbolic, isn't it?
1: Yeah. I've taken to you somehow. You're different. You're more like me. Here, do you get pins and needles when women look at you?
0: Up the left leg, just behind the knee.
1: Yeah, that's it.
0: All the time. It never stops.
1: Oh, and lonely.
0: Yes. Especially of a night.
1: Oh, yeah. Worst time of all. Here.
0: What?
1: Let's be chums.
0: All right, then.
1: Shake on it, little fingers.
0: Right.
1: Now.
0: Yes?
1: £14, £12 and threepence, please.
0: No.
1: But you've got to. We're chums now.
0: No, I'm not paying any. At least not until I've taken some expert advice on the matter.
1: Oh, well, I can help you there. You should consult a chartered accountant.
0: Now, that's a good idea.
1: You'll most likely get away with it, then. Oh, I'm a fool to myself sometimes.
0: Chartered accountant? Yes, of course. He'll sort it out for me. Pass me the business telephone directory.
1: Half a minute, I'm sitting on it. Otherwise, I'll keep it in my chin on the desk.

0: Hello. Fothergill and Witherspoon, chartered accountants. Sir James Manager speaking. Who? Oh, hello, your lordship. What do you mean the Inland Revenue queried your books? What set did you give them? Oh, you shouldn't have given them that set. I haven't finished rubbing the tops off all the figure sevens. What are you going to do? About 6 months, I reckon. Let me know where you go. I've got a bill to send you. Good luck, and don't forget, when you get there, give my regards to all my mates. Ta-da. Come in, it's open.
1: Good morning, I should like to avail my... Sorry, wrong place, good morning.
0: Here, come back, Hancock, what do you want?
1: I was looking for the Chartered Accountant's office. I'm sorry you've been troubled.
0: I'm the Chartered Accountant. What's so funny? Oh, no. Oh, I've just caught the gear. Black coat, striped trousers and spats. What's wrong with him?
1: You fasten the spats round the shoes, not round the knees.
0: Yeah, well, I thought of that, but I'm rather keen on the luminous socks. Smart, eh? I like mauve, don't you?
1: Mauve on you?
2: Oh, very tasteful, yes.
0: Anything else wrong?
1: No, no, it's very nice. I don't think the T-shirt inspires confidence. You can't get away with it by tying a butterfly collar around your neck.
0: Oh, never mind that. What can I do for you?
1: Oh, come off it, Sid. Look, chartered accountant, you. An accountant must be an honest, upright man of integrity. Not a man who's been in prison half his life.
0: That's where I learnt this business.
1: You're not trained for it. It takes years of study, hard work, and passing exams.
0: Well, yes, that's one way of doing it.
1: Well, how did you do it?
0: Well, I told Fothergill Witherspoon was fiddling. Then I told Witherspoon Fothergill... There we go. Make him Jones and Brown. Well, I told Fothergill Witherspoon was fiddling. Then I told Witherspoon Fothergill was fiddling.
1: Have a run at it.
0: Well, I told Fothergill Witherspoon was fiddling, then I told Witherspoon Fothergill was fiddling.
1: I made it.
0: Then I sold them a kosh each, sent for the ambulance, and moved in.
2: Well, your ethics are beyond question.
0: Well, I'm a very busy man. Do you wish to consult me professionally or not?
1: Well, listen, this morning I received this communication from the Inland Revenue.
0: Let me see. Dear sir, blah, blah, blah, da, da, da, da. £14.12. Yeah, well, that's the usual thing. Of course, we're not going to pay this.
1: We're not?
0: No.
1: Well, I don't mind paying some of it.
0: We're not going to pay any of it.
1: Oh, good. What are we going to do?
0: You're going to fight them.
1: What happened to the we?
0: Now, don't worry, I got it all worked out. Have they seen your books for the last 10 years?
1: I haven't got any books.
0: Oh, this is going to be dead easy here.
1: Yeah?
0: You can have this lot for £20, already made up.
1: But these here? Oh, yes.
0: Well, of course, we'll have to doctor them up a bit.
1: Is that allowed?
0: Yeah, they don't bother, as long as they got some books to play about with.
1: Aren't they going to ask some questions? I mean, look at this page here, this one that's expenses. Aren't they going to wonder what I wanted 14 bulldozers for?
0: Yeah, but we can rub that out.
1: Yes, but what about this? For services rendered, 14,000 head of cattle to the chief of the Bulawunga tribe.
0: Yeah, well, you could say he was your scriptwriter.
1: He could be the stuff I get. No, I don't think so. It doesn't ring true.
0: Well, look, wait a minute. I got some more here. Now, let me see. There's the East Finchley Helicopter Company, Putney Electroplating Company Limited, Shepherd's Bush Cement Head Stones Limited. They're all good bankrupt firms. Just put your name on them, you can't go wrong. I've used them dozens of times. I can guarantee them.
1: No, I'm sorry. I want a set of my own books.
0: Oh, well, here we are. Hey, yeah, wait a minute. I forgot about this set. Right up your street. Now, these books belong to somebody on the stage. He's been dead for years. Nobody will query him. Shove your name on the top and send them in.
1: Let's have a look. They'll never wear this, Sid.
0: Eh?
1: Entertaining hit.